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1: Welcome back to Amy Park. Second half not too far away. I'm Ned Hoare, Melissa Barbieri alongside me here. And we're strapped in, waiting for what unfolds in the second 45 minutes. As you just heard then, a fair bit to take in the first 45 minutes, and the referee and the players already making their way back out onto the field. If you have just joined us, Melbourne City leading by 2-1. Sydney FC down to 10 men. Luke Bratton sent off after receiving 2 yellow cards in the first half. Scott Jamieson putting City in front on the stroke of half-time from the penalty spot after Adrian Luna was brought down by Anthony Caceres. We've seen a change from Sydney FC in that first half already, with Harry van der Sar coming on after the sending off. And so no further changes by either side at this stage at the start of the second half. But City have it all in front of them if they're to lift their first ever premiership here. It's getting closer and closer. There were no end of toilet seats being waved above the heads of those away in the active support area away to our right. This must be the difficult thing now, as you say, for the City players. Patrick Kisnorb, I'm sure, would have just been putting a lid on it at half time and just saying you've got 45 minutes to get the job done, you've got to concentrate. The City fans, they're celebrating already, they think this is it.
2: It's hard for them not to be fair, but I certainly know that PK would definitely be keeping a lid on it, actually ramping it up. I think he's that

0: in the change room. He's about hard work. He's about doing the one percenters and going from there.
1: We are underway. Start of the second half in the A-League Grand Final 2021. Melbourne City 2, Sydney FC 1. Welcome to you wherever you're listening to us around Australia or the world as well, on ABC News Radio and on the ABC Listen app as well. Ball thrown forward by Sydney FC as they look to find a way back into this match. Bonjahan goes to ground, played away by Melbourne City. They run through the two lineups. City have got Tom Glover in goal. Galloway at right back, Scott Jamieson at left back. Rostin Griffiths and Nuno Reese as the two central defenders. The holding midfielder, Aidan O'Neill. Either side of him, Florin Berenguer and Adrian Luna on the right. Nathaniel Atkinson, Stefan Kolakowski in the middle, and Marco Tilio on the left. And it's Tilio with the ball now as he swings it in towards the edge of the box, looking for the forward run of Kolakowski. Sydney FC win the ball back. Clear it only as far as Scott Jamieson, who rolls it forward. Nicely cushioned back by Luna in towards O'Neill. O'Neill onto Atkinson. He plays it to the right. Galloway cutting infield. Strikes it with his left foot. Didn't have a lot of power. Comes back off the defender. And then Adam Lafondra can't hold on to the ball. O'Neill wins the ball back from him straight away. The City to ramp up the pressure on Sydney FC. You've got youngster Tom Huobel in goal for them. Harry van der Sargen at right back. Joel King at left back. Warland and Wilkinson in the centre defence. Retray and Caceres in the heart of midfield. Bonjahan on the left, Barbaroussis on the right, and Adam Lafondra up front. Only 10 men on the field for Sydney FC, with Bobo being sacrificed for van der Sarg to come on after Bratton was sent off. Here comes City once again. Luna slides the ball in now towards O'Neill. O'Neill out to the left towards Jamieson. Jamieson skips away from the challenge of Barbaroussis, but pushes it a little wide of Berenguer. Van der Sar plays the ball away, but again it's won straight back by City. And Nuno Reis just intercepted the ball calmly. Once more, City in possession. Rostin Griffith to Jamieson. Griffiths on to Reis, and Sydney FC all back in the final third. Reis shoots from distance. That is a thunderbolt of a shot from the big Portuguese defender with a big grin on his face after that. Sent Tom Huobel scrambling across to his right, and it was just wide of the right-hand upright. City still in front, 2-1.
0: Absolutely. No idea where that came from. I mean, Reis was kind of thinking, well, if no one's going to come to me, I may as well have a hit. And he's kept it down significantly from that distance. It just fades away at the last second. But what a strike that was.
1: Well, he's not scored a goal all season. And I suspect people were a little surprised to see him go that close from that distance. Adam Lafondra's just won a free kick here. Just Griffiths climbing on his back a little. But this is an opportunity for Sydney now. While they've got a set piece just inside the Melbourne City half, Alex Bonjahan comes across to take it. Luke Bratton, as he takes the set pieces, he is off the field, of course. The two yellow cards in the first half. So now Sydney have got a whole load of players lined up at the top of the penalty area, realising that this is a chance to now get themselves back into the game.
0: Does City remember what happens in the last free kick? Wilkinson out the back, prying as Barbaroussis did.
1: Cotillo just being told to step back a little. Bonjahan with the ball. Good delivery, but Glover comes out, doesn't take it cleanly, spills the ball, but it drops kindly in towards Berenguer, stabs it forward, and now Kolakowski goes chasing after the ball, takes it down his thigh. He's got Joel King in front of him, and King makes a good, safe challenge, knocks the ball out over the sideline. A throw in then to Melbourne City. A big crowd of players then in front of Tom Glover. He just couldn't collect it cleanly, but he was grateful to see Berenguer, the first man there, to play the ball clear. City have it in their possession once more. It's Jamieson who rolls the ball back towards Griffiths. On again towards Reese. Galloway now on the right. Same pattern of play emerges once again. Sydney sitting deep. City probing away. Looking for a third goal. Try and give themselves that buffer. Feel a little more comfortable here, despite only facing 10 men at the moment. Berenguer trying to get away from the challenge of Retray. Goes to ground, but Retray knocked the ball out over the sideline. It's a throw-in to Melbourne City. Jamieson looking to take it. It's a movement in front of him. Jamieson stabs it in towards Berenguer. And an offside flag going up then against the big Frenchman. So Sydney FC will be relieved here to be able to get rid of the ball. The problem they've got again, though, Sydney FC, is that Tom Huebel take this free kick. Everyone's downfield from here. He'll be launching this one down up over the halfway line and up in the air. Doesn't really have any aerial presence to aim at.
0: Yeah, as we saw before, the centre-backs kind of go up forward to into attacking mode. But when you're lobbing it over their heads to start with, they've got no one up there to win those aerial challenges. They're all quite short, yeah. Sydney FC, against the likes of Race and Griffiths. They're not going to win much.
1: They didn't on that occasion, although they've got the ball back at the feet of their skipper, Alex Wilkinson. Van der Sarg now on the right, takes on Tilio, does well, gets around Tilio. Goes surging forward, looking for some support. Jamison gets across in front of him, goes to ground, and the referee says that's a free kick for Melbourne City. Scott Jamison, I don't think there was an awful lot of contact in that. Steve Corrick, I think, is making the point himself down on the sideline to the fourth official, Daniel Elder. But
0: so interesting how they turn and face the fourth official, yeah, and absolute blast him. Like he's got any say in the matter.
1: Exactly, there's no lot he can do as a fourth official there, but okay, he's getting the full force of Corica's blast at the moment out on the sideline, although actually a bit's being thrown out to Chris Beath in the middle now as well, which I'm not even sure he can hear him from where he is in the middle. Free kick taken up towards Barbarossa, challenge from Jamison, which sees the Sydney FC bench erupt, and Scott Jamison having a few words.

0: Words back to the Sydney FC bench. We're just being told to calm down a little by Chris Beef. Barbaroussis and Jamieson, I'm sure, have met one or two times over their respective A-League careers.
1: It's certainly a leveler when you've got everyone screaming at each other. Yeah. I think it's just trying to get that 11th man onto the pitch again.
0: He's such a meek, shy player as well, Scott Jamieson. I'm sure he's not enjoying the verbal confrontation out there as the ball's played cross-field and Van der Sar nicely cushioned in towards Barbaroussis. Roston Griffiths read that very well, got to the ball first and punted it away out over the sideline. Van der Sar there once more. Better spell this for Sydney FC. Van der Sar hurdles the challenge of Tilio, looks to fire a cross in, comes back off Jamieson, but drops for Retre. Retre swings the cross into the middle. Griffiths heads it out of the area, headed back by Caceres. Jamieson's there once again, and he's just been caught a little by Barbaroussis, then gets the ball clear, and Barbaroussis caught him a little late. Barbaroussis just discussing things with the assistant referee. The free kick had already been given in favour of Melbourne City.
1: There's a couple of things creeping into the City game. I think Tilio has dived in about three or four times trying to put pressure on Van der Sar, but he doesn't keep he doesn't come up with the ball very often. It kind of sends back the Sydney FC way, and then he gets caught behind, unable to defend. And even though Sydney FC are a man down, that sort of pressure on the City players can really level the scores here.
0: Griffiths rolls it across the back line towards Adrian Luna. Forward by Rhys. And towards Luna once again. Out towards the left-hand side now from O'Neill, getting a bit more width into the game. Tilio rolls it back now towards Jamieson. Back he goes towards Tilio once more. Jamieson caught in possession on this occasion by Caceres. Another challenge goes lunging in there, and a real reaction then from Barbaroussis, and a yellow card going to be shown here to Marco Tilio. He really recoiled out of that challenge then, Costa Barbaroussis, and flinched away from it. And again, he was caught just a little late then, Tilio. And as you say, he's gone a couple of times when he's gone lunging into challenges, and he's got himself a yellow card. We're just going to see the little replay of this. And
1: so just the studs up challenge again.
0: Well, it was, but just looking at this here, the Barbaroussis almost lunged in with his own studs on that.
1: Yeah, and I think that's what the City fans are remonstrating about, is that you can actually see Barbaroussis jump in as well. I think he, at this point in time, Chris Beef might be thinking about levelling the situation. It's hard to say that, but you kind of get the feeling that you can't let those things slide anymore.
0: But it's interesting, though, the reaction, I think, from Barbaroussis might have changed his mind a little on that one.
1: Exactly.
0: As it is, the result is Tilio's in the book, and the challenge is flying in the centre of the park. This time, Berenger goes to ground, but Bumyahan and Retre in there as well. A few boots being left in challenges.
1: Chris Beath is just putting his hands up. He's like, what do you want me to do? Stop making silly challenges.
0: Well, I think we're going to see a few more yellow cards coming up in the next few minutes of this game as Galloway plays it towards the right. Nathaniel Atkinson steps over the ball, gets away from one challenge, down towards the byline. Looking to get it into the middle, but Joel King did well then, held his ground, knocks it behind. The seventh Melbourne City corner of the game so far.
1: You'd be right now feeling like City is lacking the energy that they had in that first half, and I think when you want composure from your team, you have to have that energy still up. You've got to have your brain moving in slow motion and having that composure, but you want your energy and your feet doing the hard stuff.
0: Berenger plays it towards the edge of the box in Galloway. Galloway tries to chip it into the middle, can't get it past the defender, and Van der Sar does well, brings it down, plays it in towards Bumyahan. He's well beaten in the challenge. Atkinson does really well here, shoots right-footed across the face of the goal, was not too far away. Did well to get away from Retre's challenge, surrounded again by Sydney FC players. Just found himself enough space for the shot, but on this occasion, couldn't hit the target.
1: And that's the difference with Atkinson. He's making the challenges, but he's making them with, you know, body behind the ball, and it falls to him. The Tilio challenges have been where he sticks a leg out and he's trying to put pressure on. It's lazy tackles, whereas Atkinson, he really puts his whole heart and soul into it.
0: Ball drilled downfield by Fuhr Bell, one in the air by Caceres, then Berenger's there. Tilio goes jumping in again and again. Just a stray boot left
1: out
0: in the air.
1: I'd get him off.
0: I was about to ask.

0: you if you think this is now
1: a
0: bit tight.
1: He's got to come off. You know, he's going to make a difficult situation, you know, worse with his first yellow card. And he's just late in everything at the moment. He's actually feeling like Bratton did in the first half. But, you know, I would say it's nearly time for him to come off. And he's quite a dangerous player, so you don't want to.
0: But
1: you've got to reel him in.
0: Andrew Naboot and Craig Noon on the bench for Melbourne City. So they've got good replacements there. Goes and makes a good challenge on this occasion. Gets the ball away from Van der Sar, who literally pulls him by the arm and knocks him to the ground. And referee just gives the free kick. No yellow card. Just keeping them pocketed on this occasion. Chris Beath could easily have brought out a yellow card then.
1: Easily. When you grab an arm and you swing them around, it's surely a yellow.
0: Atkinson drills it across field. Great ball to Tilio. Tilio cuts infield here. Might fancy a strike. He does, but he telegraphed that one a little, and Van der Sar dived back in there and deflects it out over the sideline for a throw-in for City, back by Berenguer, all the way to Roston Griffiths. 57 minutes played, 2-1 to City. Sydney FC down to 10 men. It's on the right. Good touch from Galloway into the path of Atkinson. Pulls it back across goal here. Van der Sar calmly brought it down and played it away. However, it's back once again with Melbourne City and Griffiths. What a great ball that was as well then from Galloway. Just a touch in between the defenders. And Atkinson found space rather than a sky blue shirt. It's with O'Neill. Galloway cuts infield once again onto Berenguer. Waited for the ball. Gets caught by Van der Sar, goes to ground, but manages to get the ball away towards Jamieson. City with it once more. Back towards Race.
1: Have not seen Kolakowski make a run for about 10 minutes.
0: He's holding that line in the middle of the box at the moment as Tilio runs in towards Van der Sar. Back it goes towards Jamieson, being urged to shoot with his right foot. Sticks it into the midriff of Tom Hewer Bell. Not his favourite foot, Scott Jamieson, but fancying the chance to go for goal and not. You never know what might happen when the ball's whipped into the middle of the box and plenty of other City players are in there, as it was. Goalkeeper handled it well. It remains 2-1 here to City. One ball downfield, headed on by Reese, flicked forward in towards Luna. Luna does well in the centre circle, calmly brings it down on the floor, rolls it to Berenguer. Wide it goes to Tilio. Tilio twisting and turning with Caceres in front of him. Barbarousas raced across to close him down as well. City play it back towards Griffiths onto Galloway. Galloway's ball in field was not a good one. It was too far away from Luna, and Caceres has the chance to come away with the ball for Sydney FC. And then a little back heel by Bonjahan is well read by Atkinson. On it goes to Berenguer. Left it goes towards Tilio, edge of the penalty area. Two Sydney players in front of him, tries to weave his way in between them, plays it off their legs, it goes behind, and it's another corner kick. That was more level-headed and sensible then from Tilio. Played the percentage game, just took the defenders on, wins the corner kick for his side.
1: Yeah, he's just waiting for a drop of the shoulder there to manoeuvre between the Sydney FC players, but the double team on Tilio is very obvious. Anytime Tilio gets the ball in that front third, he's got two men around him at all times. Still good enough to get around them, but not on this occasion.
0: Corner from Luna into the near post. Bounces away off the body of Retray. Comes down now for Atkinson. Swings into the middle. Kolakowski off the chest. Parried away off the line. Luna with the second attempt then, and it was cleared off the line by Joel King. Melbourne City so close to that third goal then, which surely would have sealed this game. What a great stop from Tom Hewer Bell, the rookie keeper, making a fantastic stop to keep his side in the game. The danger not passed yet. City still have the ball. It's with Jamieson on the left. He goes forward towards Tilio. It's his ball in then as well. Marco Tilio goes back towards Reese. Out to the right-hand touchline. Portuguese defender drives it forward to Berenguer, flicks it on to Kolakowski, gets the ball in the box. He's shown out towards the right-hand edge of the penalty area, plays it back towards Atkinson, rolls it now into the feet of O'Neill. O'Neill spreads it wide towards Jamieson, onto Tilio. Lovely play, jinxes way past Van der Sar, back in towards Luna, into the box. Ball comes up off his boot and hits Warland, but cleared away, and Van der Sar gets there as well and knocks it out over the sideline. A breathless last passage of play then. Melbourne City so close to that third goal, as it was Sydney hanging by a thread at the moment. 61 minutes played.

0: remains 2-1 to Melbourne City.
1: Sydney FC just defending in two blocks of four and making it quite difficult for City to create anything.
0: Got a chance again now. Tilio, can he bring the ball down, keep it in? He couldn't. It ran away from him slightly, so he knocks it out over the sideline. And it goes out for a throw-in for Sydney FC, but deep, deep inside their own half.
1: I think Sydney FC have the mind of Italian defenders at the moment, trying to compact the space in between the lines and making sure City can't play through them. It's when they actually win the ball and think they've got an option to go forward, Sydney FC, that they're actually at their most vulnerable, because that transition moment means that City have opened them up without meaning to when they've lost the ball. And in that critical moment, they found Kolakowski, who brought it down from the chest, and nice volley, had almost too much time.
0: Yeah, yeah. Well, he didn't have to move a lot in the end. He did fire it straight at Urbelo, who would have been delighted about that. And then Luna's follow-up couldn't get past the defender as well. But City have it once more. Aidan O'Neill's just knocked it out over the sideline. Goes out for a throw. As the half wears on, more and more possession in favour, as you'd expect, of Melbourne City here. To 65-35% possession at the moment. More and more shots going the way of Melbourne City, all the chances going one way as Kolakowski can't hold on to the ball, surrounded by Sydney players. Then it's played infield by Van der Sar towards Caceres, goes to ground, no free kick given there. Kolakowski tracked that well, got his foot on the ball, and again Sydney FC bench unhappy that no decision was given in their favour on that occasion, so their shouts are being in vain at the moment as Tilio picks the ball on his chest on the left-hand side of the field. Great ball in towards Beringer, turns into the area, gets to the byline, chips it in towards the back post, lands on the roof of the net. Corner kick, according to Chris Beath, then did really well on that forward run. Beringer, he's getting involved more and more in the game and in some really key positions and looking to find a spot at the back post, but just deflected behind.
1: What happens the most in the City setup is that the 10s sit off the last line of defence and just engages one of the central defenders and opens up space in behind. Beringer taking a lovely touch but can't get it across the box.
0: Ball fired into the box, punched clear by Hugh Bell. No real challenge on him. It drops though for Tilio, right-hand edge of the penalty area now. He's got plenty of support. He's got Atkinson there. Gets away from one challenge, but Bomjahan makes the second. However, it's a throw-in to City. Right-hand side of the field, about 5 metres up from the corner flag, all the way back towards O'Neill.
1: I think that's where they really miss Redmayne. He would have just plucked that out of the air and just diffused the whole situation for Sydney FC. But when you punch the ball out and don't quite get it out of your danger area, then City have a chance to return.
0: City do have the ball now. O'Neill onto Galloway. Home fans here rise to their feet, urging their side on here to get that all-important third goal. They lead 2-1. Sydney still a threat in the game. There's a latest challenge there by Nuno Reis, who'd gone charging forward. Just caught Paolo Retro a little late. Ball out to the left. Back it goes to Caceres. Quite this earlier evening kickoff here as well in this A-League Grand Final. It was a few years ago we had a lot of these afternoon Grand Finals on a Sunday. Sort of tea time kickoff. I know my own kids, Davison and Poppy, sitting eating their dinner at the moment. They're able to take the game in. As the ball's rolled back into goalkeeper Tom Glover for Melbourne City. 65 minutes have been played here. Last 25 minutes of the match here for Melbourne City to close out their first A-League championship. Ball on the left for Tilio. Not gone to his subs bench yet, Patrick Kisnorbo. Subs have been out warming up.
1: Do you know how some coaches have that superstition that if you change something and it's going well? Not that he does that, but
0: no, yeah, I know
1: some
0: you mean.
1: People do.
0: Ball is with O'Neill, gets some space, shoots right footed, it bounces back off Warland and Wilkinson, who use their bodies to block that. Forward it goes towards Lafondra, flicks it on off his chest towards Barbaroussis, but it's the same old story for Sydney FC. They can't hold on to the ball. They can't make any forward progress as the City get possession straight back and apply the pressure once again. Tilio to Jamieson, back to Tilio. Infield, he goes to O'Neill, gives it back to Jamieson. Late challenge from Lafondra. Tilio still going forward towards the edge of the box. O'Neill's there once more. Loses out there to Retro, bringing that ball clear, but again, surrounded by sky blue shirts. And Tilio once more, it was, lunging in with a challenge, this time getting the ball cleanly. Berenguer.
1: There's also Kolakowski coming back too. He was the first one to really generate some energy in that transition back into defence.
0: Chipping the ball forward towards it there, looking for Galloway. Can't get on the end of that one. It bounces behind harmlessly in the end for a goal kick. So Sydney FC breathe a sigh of relief. But again, these are these moments for me where Sydney haven't got a lot of options here. Everyone's moved downfield away from the goalkeeper here. So he's punting the ball in the air downfield to a diminutive forward line who are likely to get beaten in the air. Lafondra, Bomyahan and Barbaroussis. So this ball is hung high up over the halfway line. This time actually finds Van der Sarg, but then Jamieson wins the second ball. Roston Griffiths just misses out here. Bomyahan with the ball towards the edge of the area. Sydney pushing forward. Bomyahan goes to ground. Ball just kept in play by Nuno Reis up towards the halfway line. And Tilio did really well then. Just let the ball run through his legs and out off Harry Van der Sarg over the sideline for a throw-in.
1: I feel like Sydney FC are just trying to get the ball in the box and then falling over.
0: Yeah.
1: In that instance, there was no pressure from the City players whatsoever. And they went to ground. Bomyahan just clipping his own feet almost.
0: To be fair, I think he didn't appeal an awful lot after he'd gone down. Florent Berenguer with the ball now outside the box. Goes left towards Tilio. Just cuts into the penalty area. Goes past Van der Sarg. Skips over his boot. Gets the cross into the middle, headed away by Wilkinson. Galloway's there. So's O'Neill. O'Neill plays it out towards the touchline once again, towards Tilio. Start again for City. Jamieson crossfield towards Reese. On now to Griffiths. Again, same patterns. Everyone from Sydney is back behind the ball.
1: Howard Bell is sitting incredibly off his line.
0: So Atkinson plays it on towards O'Neill. He's got options to his left. He's got Scott Jamieson there. Jamieson whips the cross into the middle, headed cleared. Might drop for Atkinson on the edge of the area. Brings the ball down nicely, pivots away from the challenge of Caceres. Then he gives it on towards Galloway, on to O'Neill. Back again to Jamieson. Jamieson out left towards Tilio. Tilio to Berenguer, back to Tilio. Former Sydney FC player gives it on to Jamieson. And he gives it back now towards Griffiths. And this is good stuff from City, moving the ball around, holding on to it, stretching Sydney and making them work to try and get the ball back. Patient stuff. Back with Galloway. To Berenguer. To Galloway. Berenguer lets the ball slide in front of him, but Kolakowski did really well to come out, race back and get the ball, although he's penalised for catching Retray as he went racing past him. It didn't seem like there was an awful lot of contact there. Retray went down and Chris Beath was standing close by. He's awarded the free kick to Sydney FC. Challenge again from Luna on Caceres. He goes to ground this time as well. They're taking the free kick very gratefully, Sydney FC. Back it goes to Wilkinson, their skipper, onto Retre. Wide towards Van der Sarg. Retre back to Wilkinson. Into the last 20 minutes here for Sydney FC to try and get themselves level here, playing with a man down. They're about to have a roll of the dice in a minute, but they might have to do some defending first. The ball's fired forward towards Tilio, couldn't quite get there. Oh. Slides in, drops his foot on the ball, races past it, but managed to get back in the field of playing time. Gives it to Jamieson. Jamieson with a cross to the middle of the 18-yard box. It's cleared away by Joel King. Well, that was outstanding from Tilio. No chance of getting that ball. He gets a standing ovation from the City fans down in front of us to our left. Raced across there 100 miles an hour sprinting and managed just to slide past and drop his foot on the ball and then got back in time to keep the ball in play. The change is being made by Sydney FC. Milos Ninkovic is coming on to replace Alex Bomyahan. That's not a bad substitution for them or not a bad player to be bringing on. The current Johnny Warren medalist, a former Joe Marston medalist in grand finals as well. And he comes on. What can he do in the closing stage of this game? Well, first of all,

0: Might have some defending to do. And we might be about to see a City change as well. Craig Noon's just making a run back at the touchline up into the dressing room. Maybe he's going to have some final prep as well before he gets thrown into the fray.
1: Ball. I can see some tired legs out there for City. Some cramps starting to take form. The pickle juice is out.
0: So much of the ball now as well. In fact, it might be Andrew Nabuch who's going to come on first. He's got his tracksuit top off, and that's the applause you can hear there now as well as he walks back up the touchline into the dugout to get final instructions from Patrick Cosnorbo. Wag of the finger in his face as he reminds him of his job when he gets out onto the field of play. Not a bad player to be bringing on as legs are getting tired for Sydney FC as well.
1: Yeah, Tilio's struggling. I can't believe he kept that ball in. Any person knows that when you run into the sideline, it's very hard to stay on your feet, and tiniest of touches to keep it in and not give it back to the opposition. That was absolutely delightful.
0: Incredible stuff. Ball fired for by Rhys. Cushion header back into the middle. Kolakowski's collided heavily then with the goalkeeper.
1: He's given him a yellow.
0: And a yellow card for that. I think that's harsh as well. The ball was there. It was nodded back across the face of goal by Harry van der Sarg, and Kolakowski has just sprinted across to try and collect the ball, and it's been a natural collision between the two players. Hugh Abel still down on his haunches at the moment, but Kolakowski's got to be entitled to go for the ball there.
1: He's got every right to go for the ball, and he's playing the ball too.
0: He almost looked like he tried to pull out as well and cushion himself into the goalkeeper.
1: Yeah.
0: But when that ball's knocked in there, you're definitely making that challenge.
1: You definitely, and if you don't, you get in trouble.
0: Yeah.
1: You're not a striker if you're letting that go.
0: And it might be the final action of the game for Stefan Kolakowski. It certainly is. He's making his way off the field. Now, almost looks disappointed. This is the Melbourne City fan. He's grown up supporting the club. He's made his way through. He took them to the grand final with a goal and an assist last weekend against MacArthur. And he's just starred in a grand final. At 21 years of age, leading the line up front for Melbourne City. As a young man, he can feel very proud of his work out there this afternoon, and he's replaced by Andrew Nabuch.
1: I'm a big fan of Kolakowski. He went through his ACL injury and trained with the W League team. He's humble, he's grounded, he's a very lovely kid. Credit to him.
0: Just seeing Chris Beath wants to play. We started again.
1: He says, I want a touch of the ball.
0: Yeah.
1: No, he said, I touched the ball, yeah. So I have to give the ball back.
0: Most of the players didn't seem to notice, to be honest. But
1: well, it used to be where you just play on after it hits a referee. The rule changes always gets players.
0: I think a lot of the players were just happy to carry
1: Harry
0: on with where it was.
1: Yeah, they could have just played on.
0: Sydney FC have it once more. King slides it in towards edge of the box, looking for Ninkovic. He can't quite keep it in. I was about to say, did well to keep it in. He just got there on the byline, got a touch, but it just ran out over the sideline.
1: It's when it's like that Tilio touch.
0: Yeah.
1: He made the touch, but then he dragged it outside with his other foot. It's very hard to control those sort of situations. That's why Tilio's was so good.
0: Yeah. Tilio was running full tilt as well. Ball played by O'Neill for Melbourne City. 75 minutes on the clock, 15 minutes left here, 15 minutes more for Melbourne City to get through here and win this A-League Championship to lift the trophy at the end of the season. Ball played to the right touchline. Atkinson, scorer of their first and equalising goal, has a lovely crossfield ball to Tilio, slides it into Berenger, out towards Jamieson. Firm challenge by van der Sarg there, got there in front of Jamieson, who was quite happy to leap out of the way.
1: I think that's the only way City are going to open up Sydney FC here is if they have direct diagonal balls which extend past the compact nature of the Sydney FC defence. And once again, City lose the possession here because they haven't minded the offside trap by the Sydney FC. They're doing all the things that they need to do as a 10-player team to get the ball back and launch it long. It's only one that needs to fall at Barbarossa's feet again. Or Ninkovic now.
0: Yeah.
1: Facing forward.
0: They just need a bit more of the ball, which they've not seen a lot of through most of the second half. Well, to be honest, since the final 10 minutes of the first half when Luke Bratton received his second yellow card. Played at the touchline. Lafondra tried to cushion it down towards Barbarossa. He was shoulder to shoulder with Jamieson. Hold on to the ball. It's now

0: with Galloway. Again, City still trying to use the width as much as they can, moving it from right to left to stretch this well-disciplined Sydney FC defensive side out of position. It's played forward. Naboot lays the ball down towards Luna. Luna back to Naboot, out towards the right to Galloway. Galloway towards edge of the box, cuts infield. Onto Naboot, right foot strike. Balloons up in the air off the leg of Wilkinson, and then Hugh Bell comes out off his line, gets hands on the ball, and punts it downfield. Looking for
1: just playing in that number nine role, just different to what he's usually accustomed to.
0: He did start there for the Socceroos in Russia at the last World Cup before he was tournament was cut short by a shoulder injury, and they used him as a centre forward there, which again was a slightly unusual call by Bert van Marwijk at the time.
1: He certainly knows the position well. I just think in this sort of lineup for City and the way Sydney FC are dropping and making it hard for him to make runs in behind, it's probably not going to be the best position for him.
0: Ball to the right towards Galloway. Atkinson with the ball on the right. Naboo's taken that position up in the middle. It's now Galloway with a left foot strike. Both fullbacks trying to get forward and get involved in the action and having a shot from distance. Wasn't the best shot on that occasion.
1: I always think of Connor Metcalf sitting at home watching, at, you know, in quarantine, watching him going, well, if it was me, mate, yeah. No, but he has done it before, Galloway. He's always cut in on his left foot and had a go. Sometimes he gets it, sometimes he doesn't.
0: Saw Scott Jamieson score a 35-yarder for Western Sydney Wanderers once with his right foot,
1: yes,
0: which was then disallowed.
1: But, always the way.
0: I think as long as he's got the video of it to prove it actually happened.
1: Yeah.
0: It's just not on the record.
1: Yeah.
0: As the ball's thrown back into the feet of Berenguer across the back line. Picked up again now on the right by Galloway. City finding some space. Atkinson onto Galloway to Luna. Luna with the cross to the back post. It's drifts over the crossbar. Great build-up play by City then. They found some space, but the final delivery just was not good enough on that occasion. And so Sydney FC would have been very grateful to see that cross drift behind. But Luna not involved in the action there. Coming up to just over 10 minutes left to play. 2-1 to Melbourne City. Sydney FC playing a man short since the 35th minute here, really struggling to find a way to get back into this game as Marco Tilio has just taken a little tumble off the edge of the field by the Sydney FC technical area. And so a throw in here for Van der Sar on the right hand side of the field for Sydney FC. But again, City win it back, although City have given it straight back to Melbourne City as Ninkovic now with the ball, surrounded by City players. Goes left towards King. King tried to flick the ball forward again towards Ninkovic, but too far in front of him. It's a bit sluggish as well from Sydney going forward, quite possibly the fact that they've had so long with this match pinned back in their own half that they don't look as fluent going forward as you usually see Sydney FC.
1: Yeah, and they've obviously got a lot of players around them at all times. City have always played an ambush style of play where they've got all of their players where you could throw a net over them at 10 yards. So it's very difficult for them to get out of

0: that trouble.
1: Tilio way down the left. Cuts in field, into the box, left and right. Can he get a shot away here with his left foot? Fires it in. Parried away by Hugh Bell. Then Jamison's there, right foot shot. Berenguer in towards goal, stabs it goals, and another great stop by the young keeper. Did so well there. Good reflex save. Flicked away to his right by Berenguer. And no one following up for City then. It remains 2-1. Tom Hugh Bell has made some great stops in this second half.
0: He's made some great stops, but then right at the last second, he kicks the ball out rather than picking it up. It's just one of those young keeper things, I must say.
1: I wasn't sure why he didn't go down to pick the ball up. I was trying to work out.
0: Yeah, it's right in front of goals. Even if your player has touched it last, you're allowed to pick it up because it's a dangerous area.
1: I think that was what was in his head. That's why he didn't pick it up.
0: Yeah.
1: But it wasn't that clear. I think he'd been fine to pick it up.
0: You can't trust the referees to think like you do. So, you know, you can't really go against him for that.
1: Ball played in to the feet of Adrian Luna. On towards Berenguer. His first touch wasn't great. Luna, though, wins the ball back. Great stuff from the Uruguayan. Just nudges it into the path of O'Neill. City have the ball on the left now with Tilio. Back into O'Neill. Berenguer on the edge of the box. More and more involved in the game. Tilio once more. Spins left, then right. Down to the byline and tries to hook the cross back into the middle. Picked up by Caceres in the area. Out towards the touchline. Played away, but only as far as Florian Berenguer, who skips away from Caceres. Thinks he wins a corner, but Chris Beath says no, that's a goal kick.
0: The creativity of City is just, losing that little panache, I think. I think they're just lying forward. They might be sitting in between lines, but you can see the likes of Naboot and Luna sitting in the box, putting their hand up, wanting the ball to be just lumped into them rather than to create that combination play.
1: Yeah. 7.5 minutes left here. Sydney FC maybe have an opportunity here. They're away down the left with King. Rafondra's in the middle. King tries to get the cross in. Atkinson tracks back well and knocks it out over the sideline for a Sydney throw. It's thrown in towards Ninkovic, just outside the area. Plays it on now towards Retray. Finds Van der Sarg on the right-hand edge of the box. Cuts in field. Twisting one way, then the other. Goes for goal. He thinks that took a deflection. Referee Chris Beath on this occasion says it's a City goal kick.
0: He's found an inch of space there. I must give him credit. The right back has shimmied and shaked and stood up Jamison, and he's got the shot off. Way over the bar, though.
1: And he definitely feels it got a deflection, and he was also having a go at the full.

0: stripped off and ready to get involved in the action.
1: There's a lot of City boys in the corner wondering if they're going to get a Guernsey in this grand final. Could you blame them if they wanted a couple of minutes here and there?
0: Absolutely. As Tilio rolls it back to Jamieson, on to O'Neill. So desperately craving a third goal here. It's a looped ball forward by Race. Tilio brings it down. Right down by the corner flag. Van der Sar trying to make a challenge on him. Rolled back towards Jamieson, who was closed down quickly then by Caceres, and so Sydney FC in and win the ball back. Tilio, though, gets a touch on it. He just gets in front of Barbarousas, then Ninkovic. Oh, and then Nathaniel Atkinson has just hoofed the ball at O'Neill from close range and left him down in a heap on the floor. Sydney are continuing. Hit him in the midriff as the ball's taken on by Galloway and then picked up on the right again by Luna. On to Galloway. Back to Atkinson. Great play here on the build-up. The boot right foot strike deflected across the face of goal. Berenguer will go after this one and collect it once more. So even with O'Neill down on the ground then, great, quick, crisp passing from Melbourne City on the edge of the area to forge that chance once more. Just over 5 minutes of regular time left to go. Luna goes forward now. Plays it into Tilio. Back once more to Jamieson. He lays it out wide towards Berenguer. Sliding challenge on him by Van der Sar. He deflects off Berenguer's legs, goes behind for a goal kick, and Berenguer's a little frustrated with the outcome of that one. And we're going to see this change once again now for Sydney FC. And it's going to be Patrick Wood coming on to replace Anthony Caceres. And so Wood is a striker. Again, not exactly the biggest of centre-forwards. I think they're going to do a slight reshuffle here in the middle. You can just see the words being started there. So I think, once again, they're going to have Retre as the holding player in the middle of the field. Barbarousas and Ninkovic out wide. Wood playing in front of Adam Lafondra. So they've tweaked it once more, Sydney FC, but they've not got much time to get themselves back into this one. Ball comes off the head of Berenguer, goes backwards in towards Griffiths, headed on by O'Neill, brought down by Naboot. Tussling away with Retre, wins his side the free kick.
1: Naboot is taking his time to get up there. You're always worried about that. Once a player has an injury, you kind of wonder, that sort of strong challenge by Sydney FC, could it undo all the benefits that he's had to have that week off? But, Sydney FC still trying. Give them the credit. They're still running, trying to do as much as they can to push the ball forward.
0: Well, that might give some more space for City. They're pressing again now. Berenguer gives it back to Tilio. Plays it infield, although Luna beaten to the ball by Retre, but Griffiths wins it back for Melbourne City. Griffiths very calm then as he was quickly being closed down by the youngster Wood. Stabbed forward in towards Naboot, but it's Wilkinson who gets there first. He plays it on. It's headed forward by Lafondra, who got caught in the back of the head. He feels then by Nuno Reis. He stayed down on the ground, still rubbing at his head, but he picks himself up. And now it's with Tilio away from one challenge. There's some tired legs out there. Plays it off towards the left, towards Naboot, who's got space, needs some support in the middle. Cuts back onto his left, right foot, piles it towards goal. Warland stands in the way, deflects behind for a corner kick, a tenth of the night for Melbourne City. His eyes lit up then, Andrew Naboot. Had space, cut it back onto his right foot. Warland just got in the way then, and he'll be grateful that the ball took a solid deflection off him and went behind for a corner kick rather than past his own goalkeeper.
1: Naboot has this uncanny ability just to baffle players with his body shape and the way he can just drop his shoulder and use that momentum to just shift the defender's balance enough to fire off a shot.
0: Just over 2 minutes to go. City leading by 2-1, inching towards the title. Luna swings the ball in from the corner. It's flicked goalwards. Deft touch by O'Neill. And again, Hugh Bell had to be on his guard then to scramble away to his right. Didn't take it cleanly either. The ball squirmed out of his grasp. But gathered it at the second attempt. Gets the ball downfield. Barbarousas does well. Takes a touch, plays it back in field towards Van der Sar. Retre's there now. Played on towards Warland. Warland swings it out towards the left, looking for Joel King. It was about 5 metres too far in front of him, and he couldn't rein it in and get it under control. So it goes out over the sideline where Scott

0: Galloway patiently, slowly gets to the ball and gets ready to take the throw. There'll be no rush now from Melbourne City. 90 seconds of regular time left on the clock. Played forward by O'Neill. Won back by Ben Warland. Stabs it forward. Woods there, tussling for it with Race. He was pulled back then, was the Portuguese central defender. He gets up from the ground and gives a little fist pump towards the City fans sitting over in the stand over there. That means an awful lot to these City players to be this close to the title. Not done yet, not done till the final whistle. Although that's great footwork then from Tilio to dance in between a couple of players. Ball goes out over the sideline. Florent Berenguer, though, lost possession. It's a throw to Sydney. Wilkinson has it, launches it downfield, looking for Wood. Race gets there, wins the ball in the air. Now, Barbarousis and O'Neill tussling for it. Sydney throwing more men forward here. Van der Sar, though, loses possession of the ball. A chance again for City to break downfield. Not too many players being committed forward by those in sky blue at the moment, but there's acres of space on the right-hand side of the field for Galloway to gallop into. Out to his right is Atkinson. Galloway on the overlap. Atkinson gets in field from one challenge, lays it off towards Luna, swings the cross towards Tilio. The back of the box took three attempts to bring it under control, then goes to ground, stabs the ball up towards his own halfway line. Griffiths had to sprint forward to get it. We've got 4 minutes of additional time to be added on at the end of this match. 4 minutes for Melbourne City to keep the scoreline the same or add another goal and lift the title. 4 minutes for Sydney FC to get an equaliser with the 10 men still probing away. Jamieson plays the ball cross-field. It's Galloway with it now. He looks up, looks for Naboo. Played in towards King. King does well. Chips the ball downfield, plays it directly in between Milos Ninkovic and Patrick Wood and out over the sideline for a throw.
1: You can see, you can feel the hearts break of every player in Sydney FC when you fight that hard to win the ball back and then a player just kicks it out.
0: Yeah.
1: It's a bane of every footballer's existence when you're one man down and one goal behind.
0: A minute of the additional four has elapsed so far and City have a free kick on the right-hand side of the field inside Sydney FC territory and a good chance for them just to eat some more seconds up off the clock. Every second counts at this stage for City. Glover had the ball played all the way back to him. Race is there now. Lofts it downfield. Flick through. Chasing onto this is Luna. Luna through the middle. Takes a touch. Twists one way, then the other. Goes back up towards the halfway line. Adrian Luna, the Uruguayan, plays it forward now towards Berenguer. Out to the left touchline, goes towards Jamieson. On to Tilio. Tries to chip it forward in towards Tilio, but Alex Wilkinson was out there on the right-hand touchline there to get his head on the ball.
1: Sydney FC pushing players really high here, exposing themselves at the back, which you tend to do when you're trying to push for a goal.
0: Great run forward. Galloway bursts into the box, pulls it towards the back of the area. Might drop for Berenguer here. Has to bring it down. Right foot strike. Well blocked then. Is that a handball? Referee was close by. It was Alex Wilkinson in there who made the challenge. Play is continuing. Atkinson has it now. Cutting in off the right-hand touchline. Spins around the ball. Galloway gives it back to O'Neill. On the right touchline. Once more it is with Naboo. Galloway once again. Galloway wants a goal. Left foot strike. He's buried it. Scott Galloway has clinched the title for Melbourne City. The bench erupts onto the field. And finally, Melbourne City can call themselves champions. Both fullbacks on the score sheet. And Galloway emphatically seals the title for City. Deep in stoppage time after the 90th minute. It's Melbourne City 3, Sydney FC 1. Melbourne are the champions.
1: Galloway gets one. I was saying before that he tends to come in on his left foot and he's absolutely hit that with absolute devotion. He's had about two or three to get ready for this moment and he just picked his time. He drifted more central this time and just opened that space for him at the near post.
0: Wow.
1: Unfortunately for Sydney FC, Howard Bell unable to get down to his left. But he just drifted and carried the ball one extra step this time. Jamieson absolutely

0: pushing Tilio to keep going here. It's not over.
1: Well, that's the thing. I'm just looking at the message from down there. It's party time now at Amy Park. Everybody's celebrating. The bench have been on the field, but we've still got probably 2 minutes of football left out on the field. What they don't want to see now is Sydney FC out of nowhere, whilst people's minds have switched off and they're thinking about lifting that trophy, concede a goal. Ball's headed back then towards Tom Glover, who dives onto the floor with the ball in his hands and takes his time getting up, chewing up more minutes here. And the final whistle has gone. Melbourne City win the title. An emphatic 3-1 win against the brave Sydney FC, who played with 10 men from the 35th minute after the sending off of Luke Bratton. But City, too good on the day. Goals from Atkinson, Jamieson and Scott Galloway mean they clinch their maiden A-League title. And boy, do they deserve it. It's Melbourne City 3, Sydney FC 1, the 2021 A-League champions of Melbourne City.
0: It's hard to fathom for Sydney FC fans where it all went wrong. But unfortunately for Sydney, having a man sent off in that first half really put some dampener on the grand final. It's always going to be an uphill battle after that. All credit to City, though, for putting it in the back of the net afterwards. I mean, they still had a lot to do. They knew that Sydney FC was going to defence and park the bus. They still had to open them up. They still had to do enough to get it over the line. So a valiant effort from Sydney FC, but all credit to Melbourne City.
1: Well, there's heroes across the park for Melbourne City. And I'm sure, obviously, Sydney FC will look at this and be frustrated by the fact they had to play with 10 men. But as we've said, I don't think you can have any complaints about the sending off of Luke Brown. And I really feel for Luke Brown. He's a lovely guy. As you say, knows a lot of people in the Melbourne City setup, best mates with Scott Jamieson. And it was just two rash moments from him that got him the yellow cards. They played with 10 men from the 35th minute onwards. But it's, as you say, it's not easy. When you're suddenly against 10 men, it's not a fait accompli at that point to go on and win the game. And City did what they had to do. They kept their composure throughout. They earned the penalty as well, which Adrian Luna won for the side and Jamieson buried. And they played right the way to the final whistle. And Scott Galloway picking up that goal then. Just outstanding stuff. Well, I think we can join Marcus Apponi now from Fox Sports down on the field for the official presentation here at Amy Park today.
2: Sydney FC. Congratulations to Melbourne City for winning their first ever A-League Championship. Please join me in welcoming the official party. 1991 Joe Marsden medal winner Josip Biskić, Melbourne City FC player, former player Dario Vidicic and former Sydney FC player Ian Fife. The Australian Professional Leagues would like to take this opportunity to thank our official partners, Fox Sports, ABC TV, Sky Sport New Zealand, SEN and ABC Radio. 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We thank you for your support. Please welcome to the stage today's match officials led by referee Chris Beath to collect their medals.

0: It's now time to announce the winner of the Joe Marsden Medal for the player of the A-League Grand Final. The winner of the 2021 Joe Marsden Medal is Nathaniel Atkinson.
1: Great reward there for the youngster, scorer of the opening goal for Melbourne City, Nathaniel Atkinson. That's a big honour for him amongst a side that's got plenty of stars in it, plenty of candidates, but Nathaniel Atkinson getting the vote as the man of the match here, and a very popular winner, especially amongst his teammates out there, Melissa.
2: Certainly is. He was definitely my pick of all the players. He did score the opening goal and then helped create that penalty opportunity for Luna. Luna, close second, I think.
1: Alex Wilkinson, just say a few words now, the City captain.
3: Firstly, just want to congratulate Melbourne City, to PK, to Jamo, the rest of the boys. Congratulations on a fantastic year. You guys are the benchmark, and we're a bit too good tonight, so congratulations. I want to thank Scott Barlow, Danny, all the board, all the admin staff for all the support they give us throughout the year and continue to give us. So thank you to the footballing staff, Bimby, all the coaches, all the high performance, all the backroom staff. Thank you for providing us with the best environment possible to be successful. And lastly, just to the boys, congratulations on a tough season. We came up short, in both trophies this year. But, we'll be back next year and hungry as ever. So thank you.
1: Good words there from Alex Wilkinson. As you'd expect, one of the true gents of the game. Alex Wilkinson commiserating with his teammates there, Sydney FC not quite managing to lift that third straight title. But now we'll get the City players presented one after the other here, and you'll get big cheers after all of them as they make their way towards the stage.
2: But the little kickers coming out and handing out their medals, which is absolutely delightful to see. Always the future stars.
1: It's great to see Tom Glover having to bend down a fair way to get his, although he's handed over a scarf for a medal. That's a fair swap.
0: Number two, Scott Galloway.
1: And this is a game he'll long remember. As I say, part of a title-winning side with Melbourne Victory back in 2015, but didn't make the grand final. The Portuguese defender with a scarf wrapped around his head, which he might have to remove to get the medal on. Which is attached to his head.
0: Austin Griffiths.
2: Beautiful moment there.
1: Yeah. Austin Griffiths, another player who's been around the A-League for an awful long time. Won a Premier's play with the Mariners in 2012, but never a championship. Aidan O'Neill, a vital cog in the middle of the park for City. Berenguer had a good game as well today, involved in plenty that City did right.
0: Number 11, Craig Noon.
1: He'll be disappointed he didn't get on. It would have been his last chance to have a run for the club. Obviously, he's signed for elsewhere next season.
0: Number 13, Nathaniel Atkinson.
1: What a star Nathaniel Atkinson can be. Joe Marsden medalist.
0: Number 15, Andrew
1: Naboot. And Naboot as well was also part of that Melbourne Victory side in 2014-15. Didn't play the grand final.
0: Number 16, Taras Gomulka.
2: Gets a sneaky kiss in on the toilet seat as he goes past.
0: Number 17, Stefan Kolakowski.
1: Well, probably the biggest cheer of the lot so far for the boyhood City fan. Probably the smallest of all the little kickers who comes up as well.
0: Number 20, Adrian Luna.
1: Luna with that Uruguayan flag wrapped around his shoulders.
0: Number 23, Marco Silva.

0: another hugely popular one of the youngsters here at City.
1: Number 33, Matthew Sutton.
0: The young substitute keeper, another hailing from the Sutherland Shire, like Tom Glover.
1: Number 35, Rafael Borges Rodriguez.
0: Young Brazilian striker. Brazilian background striker, of course.
1: Number 36, played at
0: Adelaide
1: Kieran
0: United.
1: Stokes.
0: To Kieran Stokes on the field now. This is a big challenge now for Patrick Kisnorbo.
1: Patrick
0: making
1: Kisnorbo.
0: His way towards the steps to get up onto the stage here.
2: So no wonder his Achilles doesn't get any better. He can't recover because he keeps walking on it. He's not meant to walk on it at all.
0: Stood up on the side of the field for the whole match, racing around there as well. It should have been sat calmly in a box.
1: Captain of Melbourne City FC, Scott Jamieson.
0: And here's the skipper. A big moment coming now for Scott Jamieson. A big thumbs up out to the box by Patrick Kisnorbo.
3: Firstly, I'd like to thank Melbourne City owner, His Highness Sheikh Mansour, our chairman Khaldun, and our vice chairman Simon Pearce, our major sponsors, including principal partner Etihad Airways, Host Plus, La Trobe University, McDonald's, Nissan and Puma. Firstly to Sydney FC, to Wilco, Steve Corica. Been the benchmark for the last 3 years. We've been the ones chasing you. So full credit to the season you've had. Obviously the build-up this week was disrupted. So fair play to you guys. And I'm sure we'll see you again next year. So fair play to you. To our amazing fans, it's been a journey and a half. We've been criticised a bit, some rightly so, some not. But let's just take this moment to sink in because we bloody deserve it. So thank you very much. To all of our families and friends, thank you so much for the support. It's been ongoing and amazing, so we can't thank you enough. Finally, to our players and staff, it started back a while ago in pre-season with those 1 kilometre runs.

0: Ian Hunt at the moment, making his way over towards the rest of his teammates, who are thumping away at the makeshift sign. And here he goes, trophy up in the air, celebrations in the background, shiny tinsel fired into the air, fireworks off into the air, and that huge release of satisfaction for Melbourne City for a pre-season and a full season of hard work, culminating in the winning of the greatest trophy in world sport, the A-League title. The toilet seat being passed around amongst the various different members of the team at the moment, taking in turns to lift it aloft in front of the City fans, and I'm sure it will get a good run around the ground now as well. Scott Galloway, scorer of the clinching, decisive third goal, gets his turn with the trophy as well. Every player wants a turn to lift the trophy out there in the middle. What a great moment it is at the end of the season to lift that trophy in this moment. It's interesting because obviously so many competitions around the world, it's a straight league season, you put all your work in, you still get to lift the trophy at the end of it. But doing it after a one-off grand final match when it's really on the line, they've already won the Premier's plate, but to get this special moment in front of their own fans to win a game in 90 minutes and lift that trophy, that's the culmination of everything for the season.
1: It certainly is, and it's for the first time it's been won in 90 minutes.
0: Yeah.
1: In a long time,
0: yeah.
1: I think, and credit to the boys. I mean, they've shared the load all season. I mean, the majority of players that started off the season, you know, couldn't play after. So Nabut getting injured, having that time away, and then Berenguer hardly getting a match early on in his career at Melbourne City, and then being at the forefront of what he's done tonight. Absolutely credit to all of them for each taking a piece and having that pressure on their shoulders to come away with the win today.
0: Yeah, I mean, it's been a very impressive performance and a very impressive City side with all the extra issues that have come through. And people talked about the integrity of the A-League finals when you suddenly have all these players whipped away from teams. The leading scorer in the competition not available, sat in hotel quarantine at the moment for Melbourne City. Two of the key players in Curtis Good and Connor Metcalf also not available. Injuries to Craig Noon and Andrew Nabut right the sharp end of the season as well. Youngsters like Kolakowski and Tilio really thrown into key roles on the side. And yet they've gone out there. They've not missed a beat. They've been outstanding all the way throughout this finals campaign. They're the champions. They'll be the team to beat next year. They reference Sydney FC as being that benchmark side for the past few years. They'll want to emulate what they've done now. My thanks to you, Melissa Barbieri. I'll let you go as well and get involved in some of the celebrations out here too. It's been a pleasure finally getting to work with you as well in person after all this these years. Stuart as well behind us, getting us to wear bags of time as well before the start of the game for actually getting up, and to Tom and Andrea back in the studio as well for making life an awful lot easier for us this evening. My thanks to you for listening as well on ABC News Radio. Hope you enjoyed the commentary tonight your way in terms of the result, but it's finished here at Amy Park with a victory for Melbourne City by 3-1. Melbourne City, the A-League champions in 2021. Good night.
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3: 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Keep asking.
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4: The roof is closed, the house is full, and we're ready for Bledisloe Cup Rugby in 2022. It's lovely to have your company on the national broadcaster. We are ABC Sport. This is Grandstand Rugby. My name is Quentin Hull. Welcome along to the first of two Bledisloe tests in 2022 as Australia, the Wallabies, try to end one of the longest droughts in Australian sport, in world sport. When you think of the regularity of the games between Australia and New Zealand, not since 2002 has the Wallaby Gold lifted Lord Bledisloe's cup. The two teams break. We will have the traditional haka from the All Blacks before we get underway. Our referee is from France, Mathieu Reynal. The television match official is from Wales, Ben Whitehouse. And you're with ABC Sport on Grandstand Rugby. Quentin Hull, former Reds coach Phil Mooney, and Ned Hall down on the touchline. We'd love to hear from you throughout the contest on the SMS 0467 920 222. But now it's time for the Australians to be issued the traditional challenge from the men in black. Sam Kane up front. Aaron Smith leading the call.

0: took a 10-metre walk to face down the All Blacks, Phil Mooney.
1: That was interesting, Q, wasn't it? The Wallaby set in an arrowhead, and as the All Blacks commenced, the Haka advanced 10 metres to almost eyeball them. It was fantastic theatre, and it'll be interesting to see if the Wallabies can take that aggressive mindset into the rugby now.
0: Ned Hall on the touchline.
2: That was sensational. And I've got to say, I've always liked a team who actually does take on the challenge of the Haka and walk towards it. I know people have used different methods down the years, where they're standing eyeball to eyeball and nose to nose with them, sometimes getting a little bit too close. They tend to keep the distance now. But just to see the Wallabies then, as one, as you say, Q, together, walk forward right up to the halfway line and face down that challenge. That's what you want to see. Sounds like they're up for the challenge, and it has really filled up here. I know you said there's people still stuck outside. There are not too many spare seats around the stadium now that I can see, although hard to see the far side of the stadium through the smoke at the moment.
0: Just about the same, mate. You're the local. Where are the windows at? We need to wind them down for 10 minutes to let the smoke out, because the roof is closed and the atmosphere is thick.
2: The downside of having the roof on here, exactly.

0: Not really an UEFA for all the smoke to go at the moment. Luckily on ground level, though, it's all risen to the ceiling.
1: So the All Blacks are going to kick off. The equation for Australia at a minimum tonight, they need to draw this test match to be any chance of lifting the Bledisloe Cup in 2022. There are only two tests this year. Referee Hlenau has us ready. Richie Mo'unga with the Gilbert in hand. And we're about to play Bledisloe Rugby in 2022. The drought for Australia is two decades long. Let's go in Melbourne as Mo'unga kicks off for the All Blacks. Australia to have first possession, almost mishandled outside the 22 by the lifted man in Holloway, and cleaning up, Iketau has gone over the touchline. Terrible start for the Australians.
2: Yeah, it was a terrible start, and maybe we can... Jed Holloway lost the ball in the smoke, but went up, sailed over his head, and then Len Iketau was forced into touch, so a line out 20 metres out to the All Blacks' prime attacking position here.
1: Tokiaho to throw in for the All Blacks out on the far side, 22 metres out, and just having a chat to his skipper, Sam Kane.
3: Go. Thank you.
1: Six in the line out here for the All Blacks. Thrown in and taken by Whitelock and kept above the ground already for the men in black. But the Aussies get in behind, and the rolling ball is creeping towards the touchline more so than gaining ground upfield. Hard out on the right side now. Aaron Smith comes in. He's going to use it for a moment, but now Kane comes in to drag it forward again now. Used by the All Blacks. Little chip in behind the line, looking for Mo'unga. The bounce doesn't favour him. Kellaway gets across the Australian fullback to gather, and the referee's found an infringement.
3: Move forward. Offside.
1: Australia offside. So a chance for 3 points straight away, but Aaron Smith is running over as if he wants to take a quick tap, and Caleb Clark is all by himself unmarked on the far left wing. And he doesn't kick it. They're not going for three. And instead, they're going for the five-metre line-out, Phil.
2: Yeah, it's an aggressive display by the All Blacks already. Disappointing start by the Wallabies. They fluffed the kickoff and then a penalty for inside the 10 metres there from the first line-out.
1: Five-metre line-out for the All Blacks early stages. Taken by Whitelock, thrown back to Kane. Blindside move. The skipper barrows close. Corabetti breaks him. Just... brings him down half a metre from the goal line at that end. And now the All Blacks keep it in tight. Whitelock a one-out go, but taken down by the defence of Australia. 10 in from touch on the right. Right on the Australian line. Early pressure from the All Blacks. The Australians just hold up the next drive into the in-goal area. But there's going to be another penalty to New Zealand. Could hardly have been a worse start for the locals.
2: Yeah, and once again, Mo'unga will kick the ball into touch, so it'll be a line-out 5 metres out. All Blacks, the initial line-out, they went for the maul. The second line-out, they played an option around the front, and Sam Kane almost scored the try there. It was just some last-ditch defence at the end of the line-out that prevented the try.
1: So again, another 5 metre line-out for the All Blacks, taken this time by Retallick, nice and high, and kept above the ground for the men in black. Controlled by Tokiaho at the back, but the Australians are doing a good job at maul time here. It's not really going forward. Now they get some grunt, the All Blacks. Crowd gets behind them. There's about 30 men around the ball here, and they've got in. Try to the All Blacks. Work out who it is. It is a try off the rolling maul for New Zealand. 5-0, and the Australians have not had possession.
2: Looks like Tokiaho scored the hooker. And Q, once the line-out gets any forward momentum, it's extremely hard to stop. And we saw initially the Wallabies were able to prevent any forward movement, but then when the All Blacks were able to move it, their whole back line came in to add some extra weight. And interestingly, the referee was also playing advantage. So that was a fourth penalty in the first couple of minutes to the All Blacks.
1: So after only 3.5 minutes, Ned Hall, the All Blacks on the board, and how about the noise when they were getting behind that rolling maul, the crowd. Plenty of All Black fans in the house.
0: Yeah, great to see that it's a full house here, but it's definitely not all local fans here. There's a lot of New Zealand fans inside here, and that was evident before when the team was coming out onto the field. As you mentioned, thank you, by the way, solid defensive effort by the Wallabies initially to hold that maul out, but I counted there was only 3 All Blacks players not involved in that maul by the time it went over the line. They called on everybody on the field then, basically, to drive them over the line and get that opening try of the match.
1: 6th

0: prior in the career of the Chiefs hooker Samisoni Tokeyaho, and now a very tough conversion attempt for Richie Mwanga, right on the touchline on the far side of the field and 24 metres out. 5-0 to New Zealand, and we've only played 4.5 minutes in Melbourne, but a mishandled kickoff from the Australians, and the All Blacks have made them pay with at least 5 points. As Mwanga approaches, strikes with his right boot and converts from the sideline. New Zealand 7, Australia 0, through 5 minutes of Bledisloe 1, Phil Mooney.
1: Well, it's a perfect start for the All Blacks. The Wallabies were unable to secure the first kickoff, and then they had 3 5-metre lineouts, and on the third one, it almost seemed inevitable that they were going to score.
0: It almost feels like there's been a 7-point head start given to New Zealand, because finally Australia will get some control of the game as Foley restarts. It's going to be taken outside the 22 by Whitelock for New Zealand. And the tackle made there by Parecki, among others, for Australia. Baldick deck 30 metres from New Zealand's line. They decide to go one man infield for Retallick. Doesn't get over the gain line. Now Smith directs it back towards the 22. Mwanga rushed up, but gets his kick away. It's a midfield bomb, which is going to come down on halfway. Left that are knocked on by the Australians. Foley picked up out the back messily, albeit by Aaron Smith. And New Zealand has the ball. So 2-2, 10 his own side of halfway. Through Mwanga to centre field. And now a chip out towards the wing, looking for the dangerous Clark. The bounce is good. He gathers, passes infield, knocked on. Knocked on by the support runner. And already looking dangerous as David Havili was looming infield there, Phil. But the pass was just behind him. Knock on and a scrum feed for the Wallabies.
1: Yeah, Q, and once again, the All Blacks selecting to put a contestable kick up, and unfortunately for the Wallabies, Bernard Foley was unable to secure the catch. The All Blacks were then able to play off the back of that, and it was a great cross kick by Richie Mwanga. Unfortunately for them, Caleb Clark was unable to hold on, but the All Blacks certainly look very, very good to start this match.
0: First scrum for Australia to feed, with Jake Gordon starting, with Nick White having started in all 7 test matches so far this season. But Gordon, in his 15th test, will feed this scrum, and we'll see the collective might of 16 rugby athletes charge their bodies together. Good push on from the All Blacks. Penalty to the All Blacks. Full arm at scrum time. Against James Slipper. Well, already every set piece seems to be under pressure for the Australians, Phil Mooney.
1: Yeah, I'm sure Ian Foster would be sitting there with his checklist. First kickoff, win the kickoff back, tick. Field position, put the Wallabies under pressure, tick. First scrum, put the Wallabies under pressure, tick. So it's been an exceptional start by the All Blacks, and Geordie Barrett, who's such a prodigious kicker, he's opted to kick for goal here, and obviously if he is successful, 10-0 after 7 minutes, that would be a nightmare start for the Wallabies.
0: So the long-range man, the full-back, continues to be one of the great stories. You think of the depth of talent in New Zealand rugby, and to have three brothers playing tonight, it's become a part of the norm. But Geordie, at 25 years of age, at full-back, Scott starting at lock, 28 years of age, and then, well, you've got the older of the three, Bowden Barrett, with more than 100 tests, 31 years of age, to come off the bench. What a talented family. And this is a tough assignment for Geordie Barrett, albeit in pristine conditions under the roof. 43 metres out and 10 in from touch on the left. Barrett strikes with his right boot. Penalty goal attempt is near side and a miss. So score remains New Zealand 7, Australia 0 on Grandstand Rugby through ABC Sport.
2: Best moment of the match so far for the Wallabies, in the sense that he didn't take advantage of that then and put them 10-0 up so far.
0: Struck it well, that's for sure. So back out to the 22 for the restart for the Australians, finally taking a moment or two to assess his options, and decides to go deep. It's going to be taken 10, All Black side of halfway, by Geordie Barrett, the fullback, runs it into the Wallabies defence and takes it to ground, a metre attacking side of halfway. Quick use for Smith, to his right for Satutu, met by the defensive line of Australia, and no gain for the All Blacks. Still about 50 metres out. Chip from Mwonga now down the attacking right side will be taken by Australia's Foley. Pass back to centre field for Kellaway, who's outside his 22. Boots it downfield, boots it down Geordie Barrett's throat. Takes it outside the 22, runs it back at the Australian.

0: Australians taken there by Parecki, just shy of halfway, gives it off to Satutu, got the pass away, Ioane, that's Rico giving it to the wing for Caleb Clark, over halfway, quick recycle, pick and drive from Rico, Ioane, all black ball, 40 metres from the Wallabies line, through Whitelock and Mwanga, now to centre field for De Groot, but he's met solidly there by the Australian defence, loose out the back and jumped on by Slipper, but the penalty goes to New Zealand. Well, this is a kinder angle if Barrett wants to have another go at 3 points. Same range. Matt, this one's straight in front. And Phil Mooney, there has been no momentum or traction for the Wallabies in the 10 minutes of this test match so far, as it looks like this is more so Mwanga's range, and he's going to take the kicking tee for the attempt at 3 points.
1: Yeah, and that's a really soft penalty by the Wallaby captain, James Slipper, there. He slipped off the side of the tackle and fell on the wrong side and impeded All Black halfback Aaron Smith from clearing the ball. And as you say, it's a kick in front about 42 metres out for Richie Mwanga. NQ, already we've seen, you know, the Wallabies inaccurate. When they did get the ball, Andrew Kellaway kicked it straight down the throat of Geordie Barrett, who was then able to carry the ball back over the halfway and give the All Blacks field position, which is ultimately led to this penalty and another shot at goal.
0: Richie Mwanga, 28 years of age, and did start the test year on the bench for the All Blacks. He didn't start until the second of the test against the Springboks at Ellis Park. Here he is with his right boot. Mwanga kicks the penalty goal, and New Zealand lead Australia by 10 points to nil after 11 minutes on ABC Sport. Ned Hall on the touchline.
2: Australia just needs to get a foothold in this game. And as you mentioned from your chat with Dave Rennie earlier about not giving away easy points and not making it easy for the opposition, well, sadly, unfortunately, they have so far. And Phil just touched on it then, that kick downfield straight down the throat of Geordie Barrett. They stayed on the front foot. So far, Australia has not got New Zealand rocking onto the back foot.
0: Foley with the restart, with the smoke from the fireworks still hanging under the canopy here of the roof at Docklands. Inside the 22 with the kick, taken by David Harvili. Valentini makes the tackle for the Wallabies, and New Zealand has the ball inside their 22. Still has the kick out available if they opt for it. Retallick one out run, no gain. And now Smith sending himself for the pass back for the clearing kick from Mwanga, who's going to find touch on the broadcast side. Australian line-out. First real chance for the Wallabies to construct something here, Phil, with Parecki to throw into the line-out 30 metres from the All Blacks line.
1: Yeah, it is, Q. We're 10 minutes into the game, or 12 minutes into the game, and the Wallabies get their first possession in the All Black half.
0: And it's taken by the Australians. Holloway services it down. Give it on to Gordon. He to Valentini, tackled centre field. Australia with the ball 30 metres out. Rushed at the back of the breakdown is Gordon. He just keeps the ball in Australian hands, lays it back. Kellaway out to the left for Alaalatoa. Can't get over the gain line, and Australia still 30 metres from the All Blacks line. As Gordon passes to the left edge for Ikitau, taken by the All Blacks defence. And he was kept above the ground and didn't release penalty. All Blacks. Penalty to the All Blacks after, what, four phases, if that, for the Australians. I know that a bit of concern. David Havili was down on a knee there for a moment. Down to Ned Hall on the touchline. What can you see with the All Blacks inside centre receiving attention?
2: Yeah, some concern over him. And I think around the sort of the head and the neck, he looked very groggy getting up off the floor and seemed very stiff on the shoulders. And I think that's exactly why he's going off now for a head assessment. So instantly a brief replacement is coming onto the field. Quintapaya is straight on to replace him.
0: So we'll keep an eye on that as the All Blacks kick downfield and have found touch 30 metres out from the Australian line out on the right wing side.
1: Just watching the replay there, it looked like a bit of friendly fire as he went in to try and contest for the ball. Sam Kane unfortunately clashed heads with him.
0: 14 minutes played, New Zealand 10, Australia 0. Listening to ABC Sport around the country, around the world, however you're tuning in, nice to have you with us. As Satutu takes it from the line-out, serves it down to Kane, pass to centre field for Smith, gives it to Tapaia, ran into Smith, no obstruction, play on, he's tackled, recycle for the All Blacks 30 metres out. step and straighten from Retallick. He's pushed back by the Wallabies defence. Good tackle made by Alatawa. Now to the right to Paya through the hands. Satutu, one in from the edge. Gets through a couple of tackles. Got through Foley. The Ota was there.

0: to make the tackle. All Blacks are still 25 out now. Past the centre field. Mwanga with some footwork. Got him behind the line. Pops the pass. Knocked on by Retallick. Australia's ball. Desperately cleared off the boot of Gordon. Back to halfway. Takes a bounce away from Geordie Barrett. And will find the touchline. A metre Australia's side. But it will be an All Blacks line-out.
1: Yeah, and the Wallabies just hanging on there. The All Blacks using a runner as a decoy and played out the back. And it just looked like a Wallaby was able to get in between the two All Black players there and prevent the pass going to hand. But the All Blacks certainly look very good around the breakdown area, and the speed of their recycle has been excellent. That's giving them a lot of front football to attack from.
0: Tokiaho actually steps right onto the halfway line to throw him into this line out. A bit loose out the back, but Smith bats it back on the Kiwi side. Clark takes it. Broken field. Caleb Clark cut down on halfway by the tackle of Foley. Recycle stolen by Leota of Australia. The Wallabies pilfer at the breakdown. Gordon kicks it away. Tackled after he got the kick away. Barrett's going to go back to his goal line. Gathers a metre from the goal line and has got three Wallabies in front of him. Tackle is made. Good work by Parecki, among others. All Blacks have it on their own line. Papea hitting a strong tackle by Leota. Kept on the All Blacks side, 6 metres from their line. As Smith passes backwards for the clearing kick. A deep kick from Will Jordan, which finds touch. Only about 25 metres out. So a line out coming up for Australia. An early try off the rolling maul to Tokiaho through 3.5 minutes. Converted by Mwanga at 7-0. And then on 11 minutes, a penalty goal for Mwanga to make it 10-0 to the All Blacks. And there's just a moment here. Rob Liotta's getting looked at. Ned Hall on the touchline.
2: Yeah, and again, I think it was probably a bit of a bang to the head then. He's went into some fairly heavy contact right down on the All Blacks line. And I'm not sure if this was the reason for that then, but as the ball came out off the back of that ruck, there was no real pressure on the kicker to get the kick away downfield. I know he didn't get it too far, but he had plenty of time to get forward and get the kick away clear. Also, just want to touch on as well, you mentioned him then, David Parecki. Great sprint down the touchline then to put pressure on with that kick. He went herring down the touchline, and there's a big open ground in front of him.
0: And it looks like Liotta's going to be okay to continue. I was interested, we know how finicky the game can be. Jake Gordon got scragged off the back of that clearing kick as well. Referee just let it go.
1: Yeah, and that's certainly not an unusual tactic to try and disrupt the playmakers once they've passed, just to give them a bit of a nudge and take them out of the play. And
0: Caleb Clark's getting some running repairs as well, Phil. They've opted to strap his left ankle over the top of his boots. What a talent, Caleb Clark. We did that series a couple of years ago when he made his breakthrough, scored a couple of amazing tries. That Wellington drawn test, he scored a great try in that test. He's a ripper. And looks like he's going to be okay to continue as now Parecki has this line out for Australia. 25 metres out, goes deep and long, and it's taken by Samu. Centre of the ground, pops it up, right through a hole over the 22. Wright's only 7 metres out before being tackled. Quick ball for Australia. Foley uses it to the left. Leota decides to go forward himself. Taken down by Kane, 6 metres out to the left. Gordon through the hands, out to the edge for Corabetti. He runs, oh, he had it stolen. Geordie Barrett's ripped it from his grasp, and then Barrett runs over the touchline. But was there advantage being played? Yes, advantage was being paid. Penalty for Australia right in front of the sticks, Phil.
1: Yeah, and that was a great play by the Wallabies. They threw over the back of the end of the line out, and eventually the ball was with Pete Samu, who looks like he was injured as he took the ball to the line and threw a nice pass. And interestingly, when the Wallabies were able to get over the advantage line, the All Black tackler was quite slow in rolling away, and it just slowed the Wallabies ball down a little bit, and I suspect that's what this penalty is for. But it was the most threatening the Wallabies have been during this game.
0: Gift points coming up for Bernard Foley, who's going to place the kicking tee straight in front and 10 metres out. If you want to get in touch during the call, 0467 920 222, 0467 920 222. Thursday night footy, which rolls into Week 2 of the NRL Finals and Week 3 of the AFL Finals tomorrow night and Saturday. Both codes covered right here on ABC Sport as Foley from straight in front needs to kick it, should kick it, does kick it. Australia on the board in Bledisloe 1, All Blacks 10, Wallabies 3. through 18 minutes.
1: Yeah, so really important now the Wallabies have scored points to secure this kickoff. And hopefully after they are able to secure it, the next stoppage is in play as well and truly over in the All Blacks half.
0: Well, at least on the scoreboard that settles things a bit, Phil, after it's been a dominant start by the visitors. Restart on the 22 taken by Korobetti. In his 50th test tonight, Marika Korobetti. Congratulations to him as he's tackled 25 metres out. Australia keeps it in tight. One man infield for Leota, no gain. But the recycle looks good for the Australians. Gordon using his boot to drag it back. And now referee Reynard with that French flair says, use it. Midfield bomb from the Australians. It bounces and then half a chance for Valentini. He picks it up on halfway and kicks downfield. It rolls along the far touchline and rolls out only 10 metres from the goal line with Korobetti leading the race for the ball, but it dribbled over the touchline before he could get it. And the All Blacks now will have a line out 15 from their own line.
1: Yeah, it was a really nothing kick by Jake Gordon that didn't go, it didn't go very far at all, and Rob Valentini had the presence of mind when he regathered to put the ball on his toe, and Korobetti, a great chase.
0: Stop. New Zealand with the line out, quick service back to Wawanga, and from his own goal line he kicks it out. And we'll do it all again with this line out now to be thrown in by the Australians. 24 metres out on the far side. 10 points to 3 to New Zealand. David Havili still just off getting looked at.
3: In, please.
0: 4 men in the line out for the Aussies here. Parecki again goes short arm penalty here. The All Blacks didn't keep the gap. So can't go for goal. Gordon takes the tap and goes himself. Runs inside the 22. Gets tackled, but has plenty to help out to clean out at the breakdown. Pick and drive by Alaalatoa. Gains a metre or two. Korobetti has a go infield as well. Not much gain, but the Wallabies are only 15 metres out. Slow ball at the breakdown here. As again, another pick and drive that gains a metre or two for Australia. Now Phillip is back there to put it under his wing and try and surge forward. Retallick there to make the tackle. Centre field, 12 metres out. The All Black defensive line looks set. The Australians taking their time about this. In tight for Slipper. The skipper crawls a metre closer. Now Gordon, expansion out to the left. Gives it on to Fochetti. He's taken down by Topaya. Still 10 metres out, 15 in from touch on the left. Back to the open side right for Phillip, who gets away from Satutu before being taken down only 7 metres out. Phase rugby by the Wallabies here. Centre field, quick hands. Foley centre field. Overlap on the right. Callaway for the corner. Australia score. Callaway goes in. I think we wait for the referee to really pee the whistle. But Andrew Callaway, bursting onto the scene a couple of years ago, that's his 10th try if ratified. And it's already on the big screen, Phil. 10-8 New Zealand, kick to come.
1: Yeah, it was great play by the Wallabies. They went the direct route initially, 4 or 5 phases trying. Well, I don't know if he did get it down, actually. We've just watched it on the big board. And interestingly, Callaway had the ball in his near arm. That's surprised he didn't transfer it across. And that's not going to be a try.
0: We're going to TMO Ben Whitehouse, but that's the sound of joyous All Black fans at Docklands seeing the replay on the big, big, big, big screens here.
1: But as I say, Q, that's a... That's a bit of an error there by Callaway. He carried the ball in the hand nearest to the defence coming across. If he transferred it to the far side, that's a try.
0: It's Rico Ioane with the tackle.
2: It's very close to just getting the tip of the ball down. There's a hair's breadth in it. Incidentally, the All Blacks bench are up on their feet cheering and applauding as well when they first saw the replay.
3: Can you come back on the previous
2: there's
3: angle,
2: one
3: please.
2: Frame here where
3: I think this one is
2: down.
3: The best. Here we've got the hands below the ball. Okay, I never see a grounding. So from my decision, it's cancel the try, no try.
4: Yes, Matthew, I agree with you.
3: We will come back on a goal line dropout.
4: I agree.
3: Okay.
0: Well, that is a major moment in the game. No try. And Bernard Foley now has to take the Gilbert off the kicking tee as he was lining up for a conversion. What defence.
1: Yeah, it was brilliant defence by Rico Ioane. As I say, it was a really a skill.

0: Andrew Callaway there to carry the ball in the near arm rather than transfer it away from the defence. But it just shows, never give up. Enrico Ioane, fantastic defence and great strength to roll Callaway and prevent him from getting the ball down.
1: So scoreline remains All Blacks 10, Wallabies 3. 21 and a half into the game as New Zealand restarts, pushes the ball upfield, and Valentini will charge into the All Blacks line and takes the ball to ground 25 metres out for Australia. Quick recycle, wrap around with Alatoa and Gordon. Give it to Foley, who knocks it on. Knocks it on. Now, speaking of great tackles, of which that was not quite in the same category, but you know the last time we played midweek Bledisloe Cup rugby, Phil?
0: I know where you're going, 1994.
1: George Gregan in his fourth test match, ghosting across the goal line and then charging into Jeff Wilson to deny him on a Wednesday night in Sydney. What a result that was, and what captivating... It was really a borrowed time for... You know, rugby trying to get off the back of the State of Origin television and time slot popularity on that Wednesday night, and it worked. And Australia won as well, and it was one of the great moments in Bledisloe Cup rugby with that George Gregan tackle. 22 minutes here on this Thursday night, All Blacks 10, Wallabies 3, scrum time, ref doesn't like it first time. What about you, Ned? You were probably still in the mother country back in 94?
2: Definitely was. No real experience of midweek Bledisloe matches at all so far, but it's a great idea to play it tonight, especially in the middle of final season. Like, you see the crowd that's turned out.
1: Yeah, and it was just... It worked in all ways. The Wednesday night had a big TV audience, and then to have this young kid, this strapping little four-test scrum half, make a tackle and a dual international, it was amazing.
0: And the scrum is... There's a real battle going on here. We could hear Aaron Smith, the All Black halfback, in the audio in the previous scrum. The All Blacks had a bit of forward momentum and they were scrummaging for the penalty there.
1: Now, Sam Cain's come off, Ned.
2: Yeah, another HIA. The referee was very clear, setting him off to the sideline, and Dalton Papali'i has come on to replace him. Interestingly, Phil was spot on before, by the way. It was a clash of heads earlier on that led to David Havili going off with Sam Cain. Cain stayed on, but it was a mighty whack of the heads.
1: So Kane off for assessment. Dalton Papali'i, the 24-year-old from the Blues, is out there.
0: And Sam Cain has had some issues with concussion, so let's hope that all is okay with him and he can return to the game.
1: Aaron Smith to feed the scrum for the All Blacks, 30 from their own line. 10-3 the scoreline in favour of New Zealand. You're hearing it on Grandstand Rugby through ABC Sport as Smith feeds the scrum. 15 in from touch on the broadcast side. It's Messi. Full-on penalty, Australia! Well, dabble in the dark arts there, Phil. What did you see?
0: Well, I think the referee was relying on his assistant referee on the sideline here. It was on Ethan de Groot's side of the scrum where the penalty was awarded. I think under such intense pressure, eventually de Groot.
1: And that's a full arm, and they've gone for touch from 30 metres out, Phil.
0: Yeah, I guess it's a 10-3 statement of intent from the Wallabies that... We can just hear Ethan de Groot talking to the referee saying he's taking me down, sir.
1: So now line out for Australia, 10 metres from the All Blacks line. Parecki throws in short, taken by Samu. There's another penalty here.
3: You close the gap. Second time.
1: All Blacks not keeping the gap at the line out. And if those infringements continue, that's two now.
3: Keep the gap.
1: I think the All Blacks are almost on warning.
3: Keep a good gap. You close the gap and you force and not straight. Okay. So keep a good gap.
1: Sam Whitelock's come out to have a chat to the French referee as Foley kicks for touch, and now a 5-metre line out for the Australians. And this is the cue, Melbourne. If you're in Wallaby Gold, make some noise in the house. These are the grunt arts of rugby as it's taken high by the Aussies and they keep it above the ground for the first rolling maul. For the men in gold, it's splintered, but they're going forward. Taken down about a metre out of advantage, Australia. Gordon gives to Valentini. He's got over and scored. Australia score. It's Valentini.
0: Yeah, and I think the referee was playing advantage there. The Wallabies looked like they were going to score from the maul. Initially, the All Blacks defended it very well. Then the maul splintered. And the Wallabies had great forward momentum, and it was intentionally collapsed by the All Blacks, which is illegal. referee was playing advantage and Valentini, too big and too strong, was able to crash over. First, although we are looking at the replay again.
1: First test try, if it's ratified for the Brumbies, number 8.
0: There could be a yellow card here for collapsing them all.
1: Here we go.
3: 20. That's a dynamic mall, collapsing the mall. I like the advantage. There is a try, but it's a sneaky infringement.
1: So Dalton Papali'i is sent to the sin bin for a cynical infringement. 15 on 14 as now Foley has the chance to level the scores with the conversion attempt. 16 metres in from the touch line on the right-hand side. So Sam Kane off, the skipper off, being assessed. I don't think Havili's back out there yet. And now a man down.
0: Actually, Havili is on the
1: bench.
0: On the bench. So I'm not quite sure he'll be back on. That'd be longer than 15 minutes since he went off.
1: Foley, in his first test since 2019, strikes with the right boot, adds the extras, and after an inauspicious start, the locals are back on terms. It's 10 all between Australia and New Zealand. 26 minutes into Bledisloe 1 at Docklands on ABC Sport. Quentin Hull, Phil Mooney, and Ned Hoare, your company on this Thursday night.
0: Yeah, Q, after a horrible start by the Wallabies, the first 10 or 12 minutes, they virtually had no field position or possession. They've definitely had the best of the last 10 minutes.
1: Restart is shallow and regathered by the All Blacks just outside the 22. Australia had a play at that, but mucked it up, and now it's in All Black hands, taken forward by the standing skipper, Whitelock, 25 metres out, past the centre field, Satutu Mwanga. Geordie Barrett into the line, receives and runs into the tackle of Wright. Wright's got some help from Fochetti there to bring him down. And now the Australians pour through at the tackle. And the referee says it's on the gold side. The Australians didn't pilfer cleanly. Australian scrum feet. Great work at the tackle by... It was Wright originally. I think he got some help from Fochetti and a few others, Phil.
0: Yeah, it was great play by the Wallabies. Once again, they were unable to secure the kickoff. I think it was Jed Holloway again. The All Blacks had great field position. The Wallabies, excellent scramble defence. And as you say, it was the Wallaby backs that were able to get in and lock the ball carrier up and hold him up. It looks like Tom Wright and Fochetti, yeah, did excellent work. And Valentini came in late. And excellent play by the Wallabies. And they're certainly well and truly back in this game. Got about an 18-metre blindside here. The All Blacks are one back rower short. It'll be interesting to see what the Wallabies do here.
1: 15 on 14, 10 all the scoreline. 28 minutes played in the first half of Bledisloe 1. And scrum time here for Gordon. Just taking a moment as the massive group of 16 men come together. Fed by Gordon, secure at the back by the Australians. Pass to centre field for Kitty, takes it into the defensive line. Out, not much game, but it's got an offload away. Liotta bursts clear. Up to halfway, Liotta. 30 to go, runs to Barrett. Geordie makes the tackle, the All Blacks fullback. Popped out the back to Foley, who ran through in support. He kicks inside the 22, hoping for Corabetti. Taken by Clark. Corabetti nails him. All Blacks keep possession of the ball 2 metres from their own line. And they rush back, and Aaron Smith's there in the time of need for the men in black. Passes infield for Tokiaho, one out into the defensive line, and still only 5 metres out. But the Wallabies certainly off that scrum, getting strong field position. It seems to have settled a little bit now as Retallick takes it into the defensive line. All Blacks still only 5 from their own line. Some solid cleaning out from Samu at the edge of the breakdown. And Geordie Barrett says we've had enough of this. From inside his own in-goal area, boots downfield. Flag will go up, though, only 15 metres from the All Blacks line. Australian line-out throw.
0: Yeah, Fochetti was initially held in the tackle, and it was Pete Samu who was able to go in and rip the ball and then burst into the clear. And I would have loved to have seen Bernard Foley keep the ball in hand there. The Wallabies had the All Blacks defence at sixes and sevens and had a lot of bodies around the ball.
1: 10 all the scoreline. Line out here for Australia's Parecki. Out on the left wing side. 6 in the line out. They go deep, but it's stolen. Was looking for Liotta. Scott Barrett taps it back for New Zealand. And the All Blacks have stolen the Australian throw and secure possession. 10 from their own line. Aaron Smith taking his time. Sets himself for The midfield kick taken by Corabetti. 12, the attacking side of half.

0: And he runs infield, Karabedi. Gets past the 2-2. He gets past another. Up towards the 22 before eventually Tokiaho takes him down. Quick recycle to the right. Given to Foley. Dummy and straight and tackled by Ioane, 20 metres out. Australia blindside to the right. Kellaway's pass is knocked on by Wright. Well, I'd say knocked on if Wright had a play at it. It was so quick, it was basically chucked into his chest and dropped in front of him.
1: Already blew the whistle.
0: Not giving Tom Wright much chance at all there. The pass from Andrew Kellaway.
2: Yeah, Q, and I guess these are the situations that really frustrate Wallaby supporters. They had field position. Marika Koriabedi, it was a fantastic carry. He was able to advance the ball forward and beat a lot of All Black defenders. And just when it looked like the Wallabies were building something, it was a poorly executed pass by Andrew Kellaway. Tom Wright, there's no chance of catching that. And pressure valve released. All Blacks now get the scrum 22 metres out. And the All Blacks under a lot of pressure here.
0: And there's another New Zealand player down receiving attention. Ned Hall on the touchline.
3: Yeah, I'm just trying to pick exactly who it is at the moment.
2: I think it's Ethan De Groot.
3: Yeah, I was going to say Ethan De Groot. It looks like it is. And I might have a bit more of an update on you as well. Sam Kane is back sitting on the bench at the moment. He went straight over to Dalton Papali'i to have a quick word with him and ask him what had happened and why he was sitting there. But then gave him a pat on the back and shook his hand. So I think we might have seen the last of Sam Kane for the evening as well. They're putting a jacket over him now.
0: That's a huge bloke.
2: Yeah, and the All Blacks under a lot of pressure. They're down a man with, obviously, Papali'i in the bin. I suspect that Ethan De Groot might have taken a bit of a break there just so his team could get a have a bit of a breather.
0: The old front rowers' technical timeout. They're good at it, aren't they?
2: They are. They're very good at it.
0: 30 minutes on the clock. Close enough to 31 minutes. Crowd's being encouraged to cheer loudly here while we wait for this scrum to be packed on the All Blacks 22.
4: Crunch!
0: And the tenant from touch on the left wing side for New Zealand as Aaron Smith prepares himself yet again. His 110th test, Aaron Smith. Can you believe this is his 102nd start in the famous number 9 of New Zealand? Good push on from the Australians. Full arm penalty at scrum time to Australia yet again. And now at 10 all, you'd suggest this is an opportunity for 3 points for Foley and Australia to take the lead. Albeit the angle is tight, 10 in from the touchline on the right wing side.
2: Yeah, and the French referee penalising the All Blacks when the pressure was on for walking around the corner. And the Wallabies have the man advantage. And Bernard Foley really trying to drive.
0: And going for touch.
2: Drive home their advantage now by kicking for touch. And
0: what do you make of this tactic, Phil?
2: Yeah, as I say, look, I don't mind it. I think the Wallaby line-out, they scored off a maul from this same position.
0: 15 on 14.
2: Not long ago, so, yeah, I understand why they're doing it.
0: So Dave Parecki comes to receive the Gilbert from a ball kit. 6 metres from the All Blacks line. 10 all the scoreline, getting closer to half-time. Attacking line-out for the Wallabies taken by Valentini, given to Samu. Wrapping Liotta, blindside tackled by Clark. Only 3 metres out, 2 in from touch on the light. Phillip passes infield. Valentini burrows closer. He's tackled 2 metres from the New Zealand line. Australia's ball. Pick and drive Samu infield. Taken by Retallick, no gain. But still Australia's as Phillip's there picking and driving infield. Satutu there to make the tackle. Holds him up. Ball's laid back. Still on the Australian side. 5 metres out.
4: Ball out. Ball was out.
0: Taken forward by the Aussies. But no gain. Now Gordon looking blindside goes open with the pass. To a stepping run from Holloway. He's dragged down by Whitelock. Still only 3 metres out. Now the expansion. Fichetti receives from... Iketau receives from Fichetti. Tackled 2 metres out. Samu goes at the line for Australia. Stop the metre out. Gordon has a burrow. He's just stopped short. The All Blacks somehow keeping their line intact. Australia right on the All Blacks line. Parecki to the left. Karabedi's tackled by Satutu and loses ground. All Blacks pour in at the breakdown, but Australia keep it on their side. Wonderful goal line defence from the men in black as Phillip goes infield, no gain. 15 in from touch on the left and 7 metres out. 10 all the scoreline. Australia with some phase rugby here on the All Blacks line. Slipper forward, no gain.
4: Push back, lays it back
0: for Gordon, who fumbles it behind himself, picks it up, was able to get it to Parecki. Bit of broken field, runs back to where the breakdown was and almost got through, just grabbed onto there. Stop 6 metres out. Alatoa on a burrowing run. 5 metres out. This looks better for Australia now. Pass to centre field. Fichetti driving forward into the All Blacks defence. Near the uprights and 4 metres out when stopped, but did not let go at the breakdown.

0: New Zealand survives and wins the penalty.
1: That's as good as it gets, that goal line defence there by the All Blacks. The Wallabies had them on the ropes for multiple phases, and it looked like they were going to score. But as I say, the All Blacks, their scramble defence was excellent.
0: And how did Samu not score? I'm getting a replay now. Satutu came across essentially after it. Samu was able to burst through a couple of low tackles and could have reached out to score if not for the late arriving tackle of Hoskin Satutu on the All Blacks goal line. Wonderful piece of defence from New Zealand to keep the scoreline at 10-all with 5 minutes to the break as New Zealand kick for touch and find it 15 metres from halfway.
1: Yeah, it was, and the All Blacks did that expertly as well. I couldn't see the number, but whoever made that last tackle was pretty slow to roll away as well, which just impeded the Wallaby cleaner from getting to the ball.
0: Now, there's an Australian coming off limping. We'll get to that in a moment. All Blacks win the line-out. Satutu inside ball sets Clark away. Up to halfway. Up towards right. Through Kellaway to the 22. Right comes again. Clark still got the ball for New Zealand, but right stops him eventually. Only 10 metres out. Advantage New Zealand at the breakdown. And the penalty now is blown. And this might lead into an Australian seeing a yellow card here. Yeah, the referee immediately goes to his pocket. All this while Ned Liotta has come from the ground. Just some real concern for a moment from the New Zealand players. Now,
1: yeah, it looks like an arm injury, quite a severe one, or a shoulder. With one of the All Blacks on the ground. We just can't get his number, but he's in a lot of pain.
0: Now, Wright has been given 10 minutes in the bin.
2: Correct, yeah, Wright's the one who's been sent to the bin, but just let

0: you know as well, Rob Liotta has gone off. He was when we went for that burrow in the corner before, and he pulled up lame straight away, signaled straight to the bench, and Darcy Swain has gone on to replace him.
1: Yeah, James, if I think it's clearly off it.
2: Now, this is a referee talking to James Slipper.
1: If it's in control of his body weight, yeah. Okay, if he has the hands close to the ball, I will follow it. Very close to
2: just
1: the
2: explaining
1: ball.
2: The infringement away, as to why Tom Wright was yellow carded. So it's 14 on 14 with 5 minutes to the break. The clock has stopped. Australia 10, New Zealand 10.
0: Okay. I think it's the reserve, Quintapaya, who's down on the ground as well. He's just sat up fighting to show his number, so it is him down on the ground.
2: And among the freneticism of that, Phil Mooney, to see Caleb Clark full flight.
3: We're just looking at a TMO decision here, so I'm not quite sure. There's obviously foul play somewhere.
2: Tapaya can't put any weight on his left leg. And so he's limping from the field for New Zealand, cradled by two trainers. Now, we're having a look at the big screens here at Docklands. It's a relatively new. It's my first time here this year.
4: Left leg when he's jackling.
1: So I've got the 14 equivalent.
4: Just
1: quick work
4: keep
1: here.
4: Having a look.
1: So show
2: I'm not
1: me
2: quite
1: again,
2: sure what they're looking
1: 19.
2: For here,
4: yeah,
2: Phil.
4: Keep having a look from camera three. We'll come up now.
2: Well, they're saying that Jake Gordon dived at the legs of Tapaya,
0: which I think is wrong. I think Tapaya was actually out the back there, so I don't think he made contact with Tapaya. He looked like he got his leg caught underneath the ruck as the players went to ground. But as you can see him on the back of the ruck, as Caleb Clark was going down, he's the first man standing over, and I think he gets an ankle caught or leg caught underneath him.
4: Bill Cut Matthew, the director, will find it for you now.
2: So that's Ben Whitehouse, the TMO from Wales, trying to sort things
4: Matthew,
2: out.
4: There is a targeted of the lower limbs by 19 Australia.
1: Okay, but I need to have a good angle.
4: Yes, Matthew, we're trying to find it for you. Yeah. Keep playing that, please, director.
2: So it was, I thought it was Nine and Gordon, but they're saying it was Swain.
4: That was it just then, Matthew.
1: Okay.
2: Well, this is where the game can get very technical, Phil. So Wright's already in the bin.
3: Well, there's some suggestion of Darcy Swain diving at Quintapaya's legs intentionally.
4: There it is now, Matthew, there.
2: So we've got the unique situation here of the three on-field officials looking at the big screens while hearing the TMO over the PA.
1: Okay. Yeah.
0: You do just catch then at the end. He does do one late dive in when Quintapaya's left leg stuck in the ground.
4: Yes, correct.
1: Captain, please.
2: Watch out. James Slipper's been called out and referee Lenal is reaching for his pocket.
1: Number 19, please.
2: And Darcy Number Swain 19. Is called out by the referee. 5 minutes from half-time. This looms as a major turning point.
1: That's your responsibility to not putting yourself in a reckless position, which can seriously injure the player. You cannot target the legs straight on the knee. It's dangerous, so it's a yellow card.
2: So Darcy Swain is yellow carded as well. 14 on 13. Two Aussies in the bin and still one All Black.
1: Sorry.
2: And we've got 5 minutes to half time. Now among all that, where is Tapaya now? As he's left the field, so I think he's in trouble with a leg injury. And the 14 man All Blacks will look to effect a line out against the 13 man Wallabies.
0: Make that 15.
2: They're back now. Oh, here he comes. So Dalton Papali'i has returned now to make it 15 on 13. Well, it'll take some Herculean stuff here from the Wallabies.

0: the rolling maul working. Peel to the left, try to Tokiyaho. He's got a double. One in the right corner, now one in the left, we think. It's definitely Tokiyaho that's gone in. But again, we go to referee Glenarl and TMO Whitehouse.
1: Until this is not wrong. So we just want to have the confirmation.
0: So a knock-on, apparently. I didn't see that to the naked eye, Phil. Now we're getting a shot on the big screen. He's lost it. Great Australian defence.
2: Jake Gordon there.
0: Gordon got a hand in to spoil what should have been a try for Tokiyaho.
1: We've got a clearing position of the ball. Lost the control. I see a separation on the footage.
0: Fun, wonderful work. Gordon getting his left hand towards the chest and ball carrying arm of Tokiyaho. Knock on. And the scoreline remains 10 all, 4 minutes to the break. And Ned Hall, I'll check it with you on the touchline again. So just to be sure, we're 15 on 13 at the moment.
3: 15 on 13. Just as you were saying that, literally, Havili went sprinting past, sorry, not Havili, Papaliti went sprinting past me to get back involved in the action. So they've got their full complement back out there. And also, Bowden Barrett has now come on officially to replace Quintipayo in the side.
0: So all three Barretts out there. Geordie, Scott and Bowden. Australia will restart from the goal line. And what an important 9 minutes or so this is. Five before the break, four thereafter, or split the two, but still two men down. Long kick to halfway, taken by Caleb Clark, who decides to run it back to the Wallabies. And he's taken down centre field and 30 metres out. Smith to the left. Into the hands of Mwanga at the line, draws and passes to the wing. Taken by Akira Ioane. Pass infield knocked on by Aaron Smith. Great tackle made by Foley around the ankles of Ioane. And Foley gets up, clapping his hands. He's pumped with that defensive play. And why not? Because when Rico Ioane gets going, he's a hard man to stop. Great tackle from Foley. And the Australians survive. Two men down in the shadows of halftime. 10 all the scoreline.
2: It's an interesting one, Rico Ioane. He's such a fantastic athlete. And there's sort of school of thought that maybe he's better on the wing because of his first option is always to run and try and take contact or beat the defender. And on that occasion, he tried to do that. Foley went low and it was an ineffective flick pass to Aaron Smith, who was unable to catch it, where I think if he had been able to pass pre-contact, there was certainly something looming there for the All Blacks.
0: And while that's happening, Tapia is being assisted by two trainers limping to the race. So his night is done. Sam Kane's night is done. Plenty of drama in this first half of Bledisloe 1 for 2022.
2: Wallabies opting to go with an eight-man scrum. They've only got four back, so let's hope they win the scrum.
4: Bye.
0: Gordon to feet on his own 22. 10 all the scoreline. Looks pretty solid from the Australians. Now the push comes from the All Blacks. They've splintered the scrum and have come up with the ball. Smith passes centre field. Mwanga, long shift to the right. Through the hands of Ioane, knocked on by Bowden Barrett with the try line in sight. A bombed try. With the All Blacks having the two-man advantage, pushing the Australians off their own scrum. But the shift right and the 100 test champ fluffed his lines.
2: Yeah, to be fair to him, that Rico Ioane, that wasn't a great pass. As I just mentioned, it's an aspect of his game where I feel he is deficient. And if he throws that ball in front of Bowden Barrett, that's a try, but it went well behind Barrett on that occasion.
0: Yeah, it wasn't a very good pass, it must be said, from Rico Ioane, but that is a huge opportunity lost by the All Blacks.
2: And Q, we talk about the All Blacks, and the Wallabies have certainly absorbed a lot of pressure in this first half, and you know why they're not as successful as they have been in recent times. It's those little core skills that have letting them down. Their catch pass, which we're so accustomed to seeing them execute so accurately, and there's been a couple of occasions in the last two phases where Rico Ioane, his catch passes let the All Blacks down there.
0: So a minute to the break, 10 all the scoreline. Australia still down two men with a couple in the sin bin. Kick for touch and found out on the far side. Line out for Parecki on halfway. Short line out taken by Samu, given back to the hooker. Parecki

He tackled, five attacking side of halfway for Australia. Hard out on left touch. Gordon keeps it in tight for Valentini. Runs straight into Scott Barrett and others. No game for the Australians. As Australia gets the advantage for the dead ball at the ruck. And the scrum will perhaps be the last set play of the first half as we tick towards 30 seconds.

0: 10-15 minutes they had a mortgage on possession and a mortgage on field position, and a 10-0, it looked like it really could have been a blowout. But over the last, or the back end of this half, the Wallabies have certainly started to compete way better at the breakdown. They've had more of the possession, and they've really had the All Blacks under a fair bit of pressure. It's only been some great goal line defence which has prevented a second Wallaby try. And if the Wallabies can survive the next 5 minutes with their two men in the bin, there's certainly very much a chance in this game.
1: It's hardly been a glowing display of flowing rugby, Phil, but from the locals' perspective, 10-0 down, hardly touching the ball in the first 10 minutes. I think Dave Rennie and the Wallabies would take 10 all at half-time.
0: Yeah, absolutely. And as I say, it's just been those core skills that have prevented the game from flowing as much as we'd like. It's been the catch pass, just a little bit of inaccuracy at the line out and the breakdown, and yeah, it's a very even contest.
1: We'd love to hear from you. The SMS line, we'll get it pumping out. 0467 920 222. Froggy from Thirroul asks, can we text you in the rugby? Yes, you can, Froggy. 0467 920 222. Please include your name and where you're texting from on this Thursday night of ABC Sport around the country, around the world, through ABC Radio, the Listen app, digital radio, wherever you're tuning in. Lovely to have your company under the roof, full house at Docklands for Thursday night Bledisloe Cup. And Parecki's okay to continue. Hooter's about to sound in the background. Short arm penalty to Australia at scrum time. And Gordon's had enough. He decides to kick it over the touchline, and that is half time. In Bledisloe 1, Australia 10, New Zealand 10. A try apiece, a penalty apiece. Tukiaho scoring 3 minutes into the test. Converted by Mwanga, 7-0 All Blacks. Geordie Barrett missed a long-range penalty goal. And then Mwanga from similar range, but straighter in front, kicked the penalty goal. 10-0 All Blacks after 11 minutes. And then Bernard Foley took a three-pointer from right in front on 17 to make it 10-3. And then Rob Valentini was the man to bore into the in-goal area and score. Foley kicked the conversion on 25 minutes, 10-all. And that's how we sit, Phil Mooney, through 40 minutes of Bledisloe Cup rugby.
0: Yeah, I think if I put my coach's hat on, I'd probably prefer to be Dave Rennie at the moment. The All Blacks, I don't feel, got the pay for the start that they had. Yeah, they scored 10 points, but I felt like they probably could have scored again and really put the Wallabies under immense pressure. They've lost captain Sam Kane and Tapia and Havili through injuries, so already three of their starters are off the field. They've got one remaining back on the bench, and that's their backup halfback. The Wallabies still have probably 4 or 5 minutes down two men with yellow cards. As I say, I just feel this game is still very much in the balance. Whichever team is able to execute, it's just been the catch pass, and some of the kicking has let both sides down. I feel the Wallabies probably should have scored where Andrew Callaway was held up over the line. He had the ball in the wrong hand and some fantastic last-ditch defence. And then just before half-time, or just when we saw the two Wallabies yellow-carded, Caleb Clark made a fantastic 60-metre break from a line-out play. And the All Blacks really should have scored then. And it was a Rico Ioane pass that went behind Bodie Barrett, which prevented the All Blacks from scoring. So whoever can nut the basics, whoever can maintain their discipline, there's been quite a few penalties. That's who's going to win the game.
1: Thought or two from Ned Hall on the touchline, who's been kept busy trying to keep up with all the yellow cards, let alone the injuries.
2: Yeah, absolutely. And look, also, you've got to point out the fact that New Zealand are down three players from their starting 15 as well. Sam Kane, after that head clash with David Havili, he is gone. So's Havili and also Quintapayas. So they've got three players out for the match as well already. And save for that opening 10 or so minutes when it was all New Zealand and one-way traffic and Australia couldn't get into the game, it's been pretty good from Australia since then. They've been made to work very hard for the points they've got. As Phil said, they probably should have crossed the line on another couple of occasions and actually had a lead at half-time. And the warnings were there at the end of the half, because as soon as New Zealand got their full complement of players, they got on the front foot once again. So it is going to be crucial, this little spell right at the start of the second half, when Australia will still be two players down. And if New Zealand start quickly like they

0: did in the first half, they've got a chance to put a lead on Australia again, and it's starting from square one again for Australia. If Australia can hold them out during that 5 minutes, get their full complement of players back out on the field, then they're really in this game. They just need to cut out those simple mistakes and make sure they keep putting the pressure on New Zealand, because the game could be there for the taking.
1: Are there any winners in the cost of living crisis? What's causing the algal bloom?
2: Questions. They've never been more important. So the one thing we'll never question is our duty to keep asking. ABC News, keep asking.
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0: returns to Melbourne for the first time in 12 years. And now, from the same tunnel, James Slipper leads the Wallabies onto Docklands. As one, the men in gold took a 10-metre walk to face down the All Blacks. Let's go in Melbourne as Mwanga kicks off for the All Blacks. Now they get some grunt, the All Blacks. Crowd gets behind them. There's about 30 men around the ball here, and they've got in. Try to the All Blacks. Work out who it is.
1: Looks like Takiaho scored the hooker.
0: Phase rugby by the Wallabies here. Centre field, quick hands. Foley centre field. Overlap on the right. Callaway for the corner. Australia score. Callaway goes in. Well, that is a major moment in the game. No try for the men in gold. It's splintered, but they're going forward. Taken down about a metre out of Vantage Australia. Gordon gives to Valentini. He's got over and scored. Australia score. It's Valentini.
1: There could be a yellow card here for collapsing them all.
2: 20.
0: So Dalton Papali'i is sent to the sin bin for a cynical infringement.
3: I think we might have seen the last of Sam Kane for the evening as well. They're putting a jacket over him now. Yeah, Wright's the one who's been sent to the bin. But just letting you know as well, Rob Liotta has gone off. He was when we went for that burrow in the corner before, and he pulled up lame straight away, signal straight to the bench, and Darcy Swain has gone on to replace him.
0: But Darcy Swain is yellow carded as well. 14 on 13. They keep it above the ground and get the rolling ball working. Peel to the left, try to Takiaho. He's got a double. Now we're getting a shot on the big screen. He's lost it. Great Australian defence.
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0: 40 down, 40 to go in Bledisloe 1. Welcome back to Docklands. You're with Grandstand Rugby on ABC Sport. My name is Quentin Hull, alongside former Queensland Reds coach Phil Mooney, Ned Hall on the touchline, and we're locked at 10 at halftime. Australia 10, New Zealand 10. The All Blacks going ahead early, the Wallabies pulling them back late, and as you heard in the highlights there, some great defence from Jake Gordon late in the half, ensuring that Samisone Takiaho didn't cross for a second All Blacks try. But there's been drama. The All Black captain, Sam Kane, off, unable to return. Also, issues with Quinn Tupaia, who's gone down into the rooms with a leg injury. Rob Liotta injured for Australia as well. And there's still 5 minutes of rugby in this second half, where there will be 15 All Blacks and 13 Wallabies, with Darcy Swain and Tom Wright both in the sin bin. Thanks for your messages. 0467920222. G'day to Louise from Heathcote, who texts, "Go the All Blacks. I adopt them like the Wellington Phoenix." Thank you, Louise. G'day to Steve at Oxenford on the Gold Coast. Thanks for your text, Steve. Phil Mooney, the All Blacks have emerged. The Wallabies aren't too far away. This is a massive opportunity for Australia to get a rare victory early in a Bledisloe series. 40 minutes to play in game one. Only two games this year. Oh, there is just the sense of opportunity around Docklands for those in gold at halftime.
5: Absolutely, Q. There's a massive opportunity here for the Wallabies. And rugby is now a 23-man game. The All Blacks, as Ned said just before halftime, have lost three starters in that first half. So at the back end of the game, when the Wallabies will be able to run on fresh legs, the All Blacks, as I say, have had to use three substitutes in this first half, two of whom are backs. So they've got a halfback on the bench now. If they are to have another injury in the backs, well, that'll make it, will mean reshuffling.
0: Well, the All Blacks have been out there for a couple of minutes. Here comes Alanala Alatoa leading the Wallabies out. Just a couple of numbers. The possession was not much in that, 53% to New Zealand, but interestingly enough, Australia had the ball 60% of time in attacking territory. So possession, square, Aussies just winning the territory game, 10 all the scoreline.
5: Yeah, and I think the point to make with the possession was the All Blacks had a mortgage of it in the first 12 or 13 minutes, and then the Wallabies seemed to equalise towards the back end of that half. And as you say, when the Wallabies did have possession, it was in field position. So they had a couple of opportunities which they weren't able to capitalise on, both through fantastic All Black defence. One where Callaway was held up over the line, and the other where it was Rob Liotta, who was stopped only centimetres from the try line.
0: Second half imminent. Still only 13 Australians out there, so this first

0: 5 minutes, absolutely vital for both teams with scores locked at 10. As referee Mathieu Reynal of France sets us underway, Bernard Foley to kick off for Australia. And it's going to come down outside the 22, taken high by Whitelock, who'll take it to ground for New Zealand and they'll control possession. Smith passes infield for Tokiyaho. One out run and no gain for the big All Blacks hooker. Now Smith through the hands. Mwanga to centre field. Barrett chips it for the right wing, looking for Jordan. Gathers it outside the 22, then has to kick downfield. Kellaway's tracking across. It pitches awkwardly from the touchline infield. Kellaway gathers inside his 22, beats the first tackler. Gets to ground, support comes in, and Australia will recycle at the breakdown. But the Gilbert almost making a fool of Kellaway there. It's gone to a New Zealand side. Smith's built it. Uses it to the left through De Groot. Gives it on to Tokiyaho left edge. He's running infield. Tokiyaho close to the line. He scored a second that time. The All Blacks strike against the 13-man Wallabies. In the opening minute of the second half, 15-10. Kick to come.
1: Yeah, and the All Blacks starting the second half as they did the first, scoring almost immediately after the resumption.
0: Hold on.
1: And cue the Wallabies. Kellaway, the ball bounced away from him. He was able to secure it, but the Wallabies were too high at the breakdown and the All Blacks counter-rucked to secure the turnover. One aspect of this game where the All Blacks have been better has been their kicking game. They've got way more variety to their kicking. An excellent little kick pass by Geordie Barrett to his brother Bowden to set this play up.
0: Now, I don't think we've had this fully ratified yet. Referees asking for TMO Ben Whitehouse to have a look at something.
2: Okay, thank you.
0: And I think he's happy now. So that try will stand, 15 points to 10. And Mwanga with the conversion attempt from 15 in from touch on the left wing side.
1: Yeah, and the All Blacks showing their hand as well. The Wallabies two defenders short. So they elected to run the ball from the kickoff deep from within their own half. And as I say, Geordie Barrett, excellent kick pass to his brother across field, and that opened up the field.
0: Mwanga has two from two, one conversion, one penalty goal tonight. This assignment, 15 in from touch and 24 metres out. Preferred left side for the right-footed kick of the Crusaders, 28-year-old. Approaches, strikes, raises the flags, converts the try, and New Zealand now lead Australia 17 points to 10. Early stages of the second half at Docklands.
1: And it is a characteristic of the great All Black sides that we've seen. They're able to score tries just before half-time or points just after half-time. So
2: quicker, please, guys.
1: We shouldn't be surprised. The referee trying to speed the game up here. The Wallabies understandably taking their time getting back.
0: Thinking, can we take another 3 minutes before we kick off, please?
1: That's right.
0: Well, I think it's only down to about two now. But, yeah, still two men down. The Australians, as Foley's going to restart. And decides to go inside the 22 with this kick. Taken by Ioane, give it to Geordie Barrett. And Barrett won't get beyond the 22, so the kick out is still available for the All Blacks. As Smith uses it to centre field. Mwanga, Barrett, Satutu to the right edge. Now Ioane puts it under his wing. Runs up to halfway, offload Satutu. Up to halfway, to the fullback. He chips behind Kellaway. Kellaway's chasing back, gathers it. Australia's ball, five from their own line, but the clean out for the All Blacks is quick and they've won it back. Smith chucks it out to the left-hand side. But the referee stops it. The referee stops it just as Papali'i was about to charge towards the goal line. Penalty to Australia.
1: Yeah, and the All Blacks have identified that...
0: Is that an illegal clean-out, Phil?
1: No, I suspect playing the ball on the ground, but the All Blacks, that they've identified that, okay. Matt Phillip is defending last. He's the second last defending Australian, so they've gone wide twice there and been able to expose him, get that mismatch between he and Rico Ioane. And a little bit surprised the All Blacks kicked that. They had players around the ball once again, and it was an unusual option, and certainly the Wallabies have dodged the bullet on that occasion.
0: Still about 60 seconds before Swain and Wright can return. So Foley finds touch. Australian line-out throw, 15 from halfway. Ned Hall on the touchline.
3: Yeah, it was a high contact was actually why they gave the penalty then in the first place, just as he was chasing back and making the tackle. Should also point out Scott Seo's out there. You mentioned Alan Alatoa led the side out. Slippers on the bench. Scott Seo is onto the field.
0: As Parecki throws into the line-out and taken by the Australians. Secured

0: The ground, 12 metres from halfway, 17-10 to New Zealand. But Australia controlling the football here. Gordon foraging for it. He's got it. And eventually Valentini takes it off the back. Runs blindside, no way through as he runs into Tokiaho and also Scott Barrett. Now Gordon. Pass to the blindside for Samu. Gets through one before being taken down, still 11 side of halfway. Five in from touch on the left wing side. Wallaby's happy to just play some phase rugby here, I think, Phil, and tick the clock until the men return. Now, the box kick from Gordon is going to come down 10. New Zealand side of halfway taken by Jordan of the All Blacks. Tackled 80's own side of halfway. New Zealand's ball. Penalty Australia at the breakdown.
1: 12 on feet.
2: 12 on feet. Yeah, Lalakai Fekete was able to maintain his feet and get the ball, and not only did the Wallabies get the penalty, they get their two players back.
0: Back to 15 on 15, Ned.
3: Yep, that's the maths that I'm making it as well at the moment. Let's see for how long. They've had to keep the full complement of players out on the side there. There's no question, obviously, very simple stuff from the All Blacks early on. They were spreading the play as wide as possible. Let's see how they amend their game plan. Now they're taking the full complement of Wallabies on again.
0: Looks like Foley's going to try for the 3 points here, Phil. Well, it was interesting. There was a few opportunities in the first half where they could have gone for penalty goal and went for the line out. Why the change of philosophy here?
2: Yeah, I suspect the All Blacks have obviously started this half particularly well. The Wallabies have been under the pump. This is the first time that they've been able to get into the All Black half. So I think it's the right option to slow the game down, get the 13 Wallabies a little bit of time to get their heart rates down. And hopefully, from a Wallaby perspective, Bernard Foley is able to tick the scoreboard over by three.
0: What's the venue like at Kubota? When you were coaching in Japan, Phil?
2: Yeah, Kubota, it's based in Tokyo, so they play their matches in the main stadium, the Chichibu Nomiya Stadium. So, as I say, they're an emerging team. They've really done well the last couple of years.
0: Foley strikes well from 40 metres out, kicks the penalty goal. And the man playing his first test since 2019 and now plies his trade in the Japanese top league. Narrows the gap to 4, New Zealand 17, Australia 13, 7 minutes played in the second half on Grandstand Rugby.
2: We haven't really called Will Jordan, have we? He's such a talismanic player for the All Blacks.
0: Restarts, going to come down outside the 22, Swain's lifted high and gathers for Australia. Five in from touch on the left wing side. Gordon keeps it in tight, no gain in field. Big push on from the All Blacks trying to secure it at the breakdown, but it stays on Australia's side. Kota Betty over there as well. He's on the wing just waiting to see what's going to happen here.
1: Slow
0: ball for Gordon. Who goes with the box kick. Valentini chasing through. Kota Betty chasing through. Let that in court. No, knocked on by Bowden Barrett. Another mistake from the veteran. He's not had a good game. Australia will get the scrum feed. A metre or two their own side of halfway as the 108 test veteran leapt quite comfortably with not much pressure around him, Phil, and his hands failed him.
2: Yeah, as I say, they're just mistakes we're unaccustomed to seeing from the All Blacks, and with the injuries the All Blacks have had, Geordie Barrett's now playing at inside centre or second five as the All Blacks refer to it. And Bowden has moved to fullback, where he's played a lot of his international rugby, so it's not a foreign position to him.
0: And just a moment or two again to hold things up before the scrum.
1: Time back on.
0: Who was that getting looked at, Ned?
3: It was Matt Phillip who was getting assessed in there when he was down on the ground. I was just going to pick up what Phil said then. It's interesting that Bowden Barrett slotted in the fullback. Obviously, no question he can play there, but there's questions of whether Geordie Barrett is the future All Blacks fullback for a while, or whether Will Jordan, as you mentioned before, might be nudging him out of that position before too long. But both of them shoved out the number 15 position at the moment.
0: We're ready for scrum time. 9 minutes played second half. 17-13, All Blacks over the Wallabies. Gordon to feed this scrum. Just in from the left wing touchline. Just in Australian territory in front of a full house at Docklands with the roof closed. Valentini takes off the back, gives to Gordon, pass to centre field. Foley inside to Kurabedi. Great tackle. Aaron Smith brings him down. But the Wallabies a couple of metres attacking side of halfway. Gordon to the right for Phillip. So much strapping on Matt Phillip as he's taken down in a one-man tackle by Whitelock. Ball goes back for Foley, who now kicks for territory. We'll go.

0: into the 22, taken by Barrett. And now clearing kick downfield from Jordan. From outside the 22 for the All Blacks is inside Australia's 22. Corabetti is there, had a fumble, not knocked on. So Marika runs it outside the 22. Goes to ground, a little isolated at the breakdown. The All Blacks pour in, and Corabetti wouldn't let go. Penalty to New Zealand. Why was Marika running there?
1: Yeah, it was. I think we go back to the Bernard Foley kick. It was straight down the throat of Bodie Barrett, or Will Jordan, actually, and the All Blacks were then able to kick it back and put a lot of pressure on Marika Corabetti. As I say, I just feel at the moment the All Blacks, their kicking game, there's a little bit more variety, and it's more effective than the Wallaby kicking game, and it's just starting to pay some dividends for them.
0: The All Blacks kick for touch. Line out 20 metres out. Tokiao throws in, taken high by Scott Barrett, and the All Blacks keep it above the ground. Try and get them all working here. It's crabbing infield. Splinters now, but it's kept above the ground, and they pour forward. The All Blacks are now only 5 metres out before it crumbles to deck. Smith is going to use it to the left. Long pass for Ioane. Foley can't hold on. Ioane keep going, and Iketau gets him. Advantage New Zealand. The All Blacks have the ball. They'll take the penalty now.
1: There's a yellow card here for that collapse maul. Absolutely no doubt.
2: Number nine.
0: Jake Gordon's in trouble. And yet again, it's hard enough to beat them when you've got 15 out there, Phil. Yeah, but the Wallabies are going to be down another man here.
1: Yeah, and the referee is 100% correct. It's just a discipline by the Wallabies.
2: Yeah, number nine.
1: Someone's definitely going to the
2: scene. Number nine, please. You're the number nine.
0: Well, Jake Gordon's trying to... Me, sir?
2: Collapsing more. Clear momentum, collapsing more delivery.
0: So 10 minutes in the bin for a cynical penalty from Jake Gordon. Becomes the third Australian to spend time in the bin.
1: I think you'd probably be surprised if it was Jake Gordon.
3: Well, I don't think it was, just having seen a quick replay in there. Jake Gordon gets brushed out of the way. And that was the argument that the Wallabies were making then to the referee, just saying he hadn't actually looked at it, but the referee seemed certain that he'd got the right man. I'm not sure he has.
0: Well, nonetheless, 15 black jumpers, 14 gold jumpers. And a line out here for New Zealand, 5 metres from Australia's line.
2: Number one black.
0: And the All Blacks leading it by 4 points. What's the play here?
2: Can't close the gap.
0: And Fraser McWright's just about to come onto the field as well.
2: Stop.
0: So, it's Pete Samu being replaced?
2: 5 gold.
0: Or are they doing a bit of a shuffle?
2: Stop him. Wait.
0: We're in Melbourne, ladies and gentlemen. Listen to the chant here at Docklands.
2: 5 gold.
0: 5 metre line out here for Samusoni Tokiyahu and the All Blacks. Matt Phillips coming off looking a broken man. He's got bandaging all over the place. He looks sore. So that's why McWright's out there, and there's been a shuffle. Line out throw taken by Sotutu. And the All Blacks keep it above the ground. Advantage already for Australia, not keeping the gap. Sotutu passes, it was Tokiyahu through Smith. Now centrefield running for the line. It looks like it's a try to the All Blacks.
1: Richie Mwanga was...
0: Mwanga has gone in, and the referee awards the try.
1: Yeah, he was able to isolate Bernard Foley there in defence and was too fast. Once again, it was a loop play by the All Blacks, and Foley just stopped moving his feet for a split second, and Mwanga is so quick on his feet, he was able to get to the outside and score, and... It's certainly a great try by Richie Mwanga, and you would assume he'll kick this goal, and it's a long way back for the Wallabies.
0: Ninth test try for Richie Mwanga, and now things starting to just get away from the Australians a little at 22-13 with a conversion attempt to come from close range for the All Blacks fly half. Just had to look twice there from running in that part of the field. It was quite wide for Mwanga, ghosting out on the left. He kicks the conversion. And the old...

0: Sharks lead 24-13.
1: Yeah, it'll be interesting to see how the Wallabies adapt without Jake Gordon on the field, whether Fraser McWright as the open side will fulfill the halfback role or whether they'll slide Bernard Foley in, or yeah, as I say, I'll be interested to see how the Wallabies will adapt here.
0: Ned, I'm just wondering, could you see anything notably wrong with Matt Phillip apart from the fact that he was walking broken?
2: No, but he did look like every part of him hurt, to be honest, as he went. And I was just about to point out as well, there has been another change now with Nick White has just come out onto the field. So that's your answer about what they're doing in the meantime, or the short term anyway, about the sin binning of Jake Gordon. Len Iketau has just made way for him and walked back down to the bench. In fact, he's heading off to the tunnel now. I'm not sure if that's an
0: HIA. That must be a head injury assessment, Ned, if he's being taken to the tunnel, I'd fancy. Restart goes inside the 22 for the All Blacks, taken by Wonga, and he opts for the kick for touch. It's found, and Australia will have a line out 2 metres its own side of halfway. So just trying to work out the combination here. McWright's out there.
2: But it has allowed them to get Nick White out onto the field, so they've got a recognised scrum half out there who you think will take over the role now in the short term.

0: Defence gets over the gain line, taken to ground 45 out from New Zealand's line. White now with the box kick. More of a Gary Owen and up and underlap that and caught by Clark of New Zealand out in the left wing, taken down by Wright. All Blacks ball, 15 from halfway, as Scott Barrett runs into the defensive line. A gain of a couple. Quick recycle for Smith. Pass to centre field. Bowden Barrett gives it on to Retallick. And the veteran lock is taken down 15, New Zealand side of halfway. Now Geordie Barrett puts up the midfield bomb. Jordan's out there in the right wing, leaps, catches, went over the top of Kurabedi. Ref says fair play, both are okay. Jordan gets up and his tackle. Recycled ball, fired from halfway. Through the hands of Satutu to Bowden Barrett. Gives it into centre field and the All Blacks will take it to ground. A couple of metres from the halfway line.
1: Okay,
0: Smith now through Bowden Barrett to the left of Mawanga. Long pass to Clark's left wing. Steps in field, Caleb Clark. Brought down by the defence of Wright. A metre his own side of halfway. Bowers charges forward for New Zealand. Recycles on the halfway line. Now a little chip in behind the line by Barrett. Rushing through. It's taken by Jordan. Over the 22. Will Jordan will score for New Zealand. Weaves past Foley, who was defending at fullback. And the little chip from Barrett. Beautifully gathered by Will Jordan, and the flying man from Canterbury scores his 20th test try, and the All Blacks lead 29 points to 13.
2: Yeah, Q, we were just saying we hadn't seen a lot of Will Jordan, and there he is. And once again, it was a short kick by the All Blacks. They saw space in behind the initial defensive line. And I'll go back to a couple of phases earlier. The Wallabies are a man short. And Nick White opted to kick the ball back to the All Blacks. You know, I certainly feel when you're a man short, you need to keep the ball in hand. And as I say, the Wallaby kicking game tonight has been ineffective. And the All Blacks, their kicking game has been, I feel, very, very good. And there's another try off the back of a kick.
0: And in a flash, this is going to be 31-13 with a lot of time left in the test match. But all the momentum with New Zealand. And I'm reminding you, just two tests in the Bledisloe this year. A victory here seals the cup for another year as Mawanga converts from straight in front. And indeed, it's New Zealand 31, leading Australia 13. 56 minutes played in Bledisloe 1. You're hearing it all on ABC Sports Grandstand Rugby with Quentin Hull, Phil Mooney and Ned Hall.
3: Australia's points during the first half, you can see how hard-earned they were. They had to work for every single inch they gained in that first half and all of the 10 points they got on the board in the first 40 minutes of this match, whereas when it opens up for New Zealand, they look like they can score at will. They're dangerous from absolutely everywhere, and when play opens up,

0: possession. Smith has passed infield. Tokiyaho can't get over the gain line as Alatoa leads the Australian defensive line there along with McWright, and they've ensured they've won a scrum feed here, the Australians. Good work from Alatoa and McWright at the tackle.
1: Time off. Please push back.
0: So Australia still a man down for the next 3 minutes or so. With Gordon in the sin bin.
1: He's on your side, boys.
0: And there is an Australian down.
2: Is it Faleofa-Inga or Scott Faleofa-Inga, I think, who's only just come onto the field.
1: Okay. Benny, you have anything for
0: just joining us. All Blacks scored first. Led 10-0 after 11 minutes, but the Aussies got it back to 10-all at half-time with a Foley penalty goal and a Valentini try, getting the Australians back in the test match, but Australia had two

0: into the air and whether or not they lifted and drove him into the ground.
1: Well, that's a problem
0: for
1: Tyrell Nomax, I think. Will the officious nature of modern rugby see Tyrell Nomax go to the bin?
2: I think he's got it on the standard they've set tonight.
0: Incidentally, I was half distracted when that happened because there's movement down at the end of the Australian bench. Lenny Hikitau looks like he's about to come back on as well, back from his head assessment. He looks like he's ready to go and rejoin the fray.
1: Lomax is going to stay out there. Sorry, Ned. Penalty to Australia, yep. So Fainga is okay to continue. New Zealand remain with 15 men and Australia go into attack, needing points. There's still plenty of time left in this test match, 23 minutes left.

0: made by Fochetti to bring him down. All Blacks still have the kick available. Mwanga dummy straightens, gets tackled by Foley. All Blacks are still 20 from their own line, but happy to keep it in hand. It spews out the back loosely. Cleaned up by Bowden Barrett of the All Blacks. He's jumped upon immediately by the Wallabies. So the All Blacks taking their time to get out of here. Now it's an attacking kick from Geordie Barrett to the left wing. He's linked up with Clark, who catches it. Clark up to halfway. Ankle tacked and brought down. No support at the breakdown. Great defensive work from Kellaway of Australia. Advantage Australia at the tackle. Penalty Australia. Great work from Kellaway to stop the audacious play of the All Blacks with Geordie Barrett going to the flying Caleb Clark.
1: Knock on first and then play on the
2: ground.
1: Yeah,
2: another excellent kick by Bodie Barrett and Caleb Clark. I think if he had his time again, he had a player, or to be fair to him.
0: Gee, it was a good tackle from Kellaway.
2: Yeah.
0: Launched himself at the flying All Black winger and dislodged the Gilbert.
2: But once again, another example of the All Blacks seeing space and kicking the ball to space as opposed to the Wallabies. Every time they've seemed to kick tonight, they've kicked it down the throat of an All Black defender.
0: So Foley kicks for touch and finds it, and another chance for the Australian set piece here, much further out on this occasion, out in the right wing side. Australian line out 23 metres from the All Blacks line. We've reached the hour mark in Bledisloe 1. New Zealand 31, Australia 13. Fayenga out to throw in to the line out for Australia. 23 metres out. Can they secure it this time, the Aussies? Yes. Swain goes high. Uses it immediately to McWright. Pass to centre field for White. Gives to Valentini. He's taken down by Geordie Barrett. Make it 23 metres out. Now Foley on a left side run. Got a pass away to Kellaway. Into open space. Kellaway runs 22 metres and scores for the Wallabies to keep the test, to keep the cup alive.
2: Bernard Foley, excellent play there, took the ball to the line and was able with a little bit of footwork to get his head and shoulders through two defenders, and Andrew Kellaway loomed on his shoulder. It was an excellent offload. He ran 20 metres unimpeded to score.
0: 31-18. Still 18 minutes left in the test match. Conversion attempt to come. Ned Hall on the touchline.
2: Tell you what, that might have been a forward pass. Hopefully they're not looking at that on the big screen.
3: Well, Sam Whitelock's trying to make sure they are, because he's been right in the referee's ear the whole time while Bernard Foley was trying to line up this kick to go through. Great play from Foley. He's taken on the line a few times. He's kicked that conversion now as well. One step back, slotted it through the post, and let's get on with the game. However, most of his Wallabies teammates are standing on the sideline, getting on some water now. But, you know, they've given themselves a chance now in this last quarter of the match to fight back into the game.
0: Trying to explain what happened there. Foley's kicked the conversion. I think the referee was trying to get a look at that, Phil, wasn't he? And Foley just said, I'll kick it anyway.
2: I think he did, and here comes Pete Samu back on. So
0: that's game on at 31-20 with 18 minutes left. And 10th test try for Andrew Kellaway. Foley
2: and Geordie Patoa on for the Wallabies.
0: Four. Oh, and the All Blacks have stuffed up the kickoff. Kicked it out on the full. There's been so many changes. And we're still...
2: Is, Marika,
0: is it 15 on 15 again? I think it is.
3: It is still 15 on 15, but it's amazing, as you just say, man, with us, the kick went out and the All Blacks have stuffed that up. The momentum shifts in this game, it has been one way then the other. All Blacks in the first 20 or so minutes of this half, but all of a sudden a couple of little mistakes given and maybe a ray of light for the Aussies.
0: It's so ragged, Phil. It's got the feeling that there could be a goal burglary going on here.
2: Oh, I think Ned's 100% correct, and we're so unaccustomed to seeing the All Blacks make these mistakes. Just when you think there's daylight between them and the Wallabies, they turn the ball over, they kick a kick out, they miss tackles.
0: Usually this scoreline is Fort Knox, i.e. Gold not getting out of it.
2: That's it.
0: but this All Black team is not the Fort Knox of years gone by. 63 minutes played, centre field scrum for Australia here. And the ref doesn't like it first time. Quentin Hale, former Reds coach Phil Mooney, and Ned Hall, your company on ABC Sport, with the roof closed and
1: on this side,
0: looks like packed house.
2: Geordie Patoa on the right wing for Tom Wright as well, so certainly an opportunity for Patoa. He's been out of the squad for a couple of test matches, and we know how dangerous he can be with the ball in hand, and the Wallabies really will need him to do something in the last 16 minutes here.
0: Referee taking a moment or two just to get these

0: 16-man set.
1: Sure, the Wallabies will come right from this scrum if they can maintain it square.
0: Short arm penalty, Australia. White take. Second no, now it's a full arm. Push. Hold on.
2: Second one.
0: Well, that's centre field and 50 metres out. And Reece Hodges not out there yet. That's his range.
1: Initially, it was a short arm, which meant the Wallabies couldn't kick the ball into touch. Now that it's a penalty, Bernard Foley can kick this well into All Black territory and the Wallabies get the throw into the line out.
0: And finds the line 23 metres from the All Black in goal area. 11 points the difference. 16 minutes to play. Falaufa Anger takes the Gilbert and prepares to throw into this line out for Australia. Left wing side and 23 metres from the All Blacks line. Fayanga for Australia. Throws in. Taken by Samu. Keeps it above the ground. Advantage to Australia again. New Zealand crowding at the line out. Used to centre field. White through the hands. Foley the right edge for Corabetti. Pass to the wing for Patea. Over the 22. Runs forward. Gets taken down by Mwanga. 15 metres out. White passes back to centre field for McWright. And Fraser McWright tackled for Australia. 15 out. Back to the right. Patea. Flick inside. Ball to Valentini. Brought down by Ioane. Quick recycle. White gets it away. Pressure on Holloway. Driven back.
2: Back here.
0: And the referee holds it up. No advantage.
1: Opportunity here for Foley to kick it out 5 metres out in the Wallabies to execute a maul.
2: Number five, sorry.
0: 31 to 20 the scoreline. It's had a funny feeling about it this test match, Phil. Both teams are probably showing the raggedness that their win-loss form, that their form tick-tacking has been a part of their 2022. There's been errors from both teams. We've seen patches of good footy. And now, as you mentioned, Foley has kicked for touch. And this is where the Docklands crowd needs to play its part. 5 metre line out for Australia. 14 minutes left in the test. All Blacks leading by 11. Fayanga'a to throw in for Australia. Taken comfortably by the Wallabies. And they keep it above the ground. Straight away, the All Black men get in behind. This maul's going nowhere at the moment. In fact, if anything, it's going backwards for Australia. So White comes in, thinking of using it. Still, it's held. Now, White passes to centre field. Through the hands of Fichetti to Foley. To the right edge for Kellaway. Running for the corner. Kellaway goes all the way. Scores for Australia. The test match is alive. New Zealand 31. Australia 25. Kick two. Come. And Andrew Kellaway is putting that number 15 in golden lights tonight.
1: Well, it almost seemed too easy, didn't it, Q? The All Blacks initially did so well with their maul defence. And then it was simply backs on backs. A little bit of a loop and a long pass by Bernard Foley. And Kellaway was able to get on the outside of Caleb Clark, who rushed out of the defensive line, which left the All Blacks short. And as I say, it almost seemed a little bit too easy, and this game very much back on.
0: Dare to dream, Ned Hall from 31-13 down a short time ago. Foley has a chance to make it 31-27 with a dozen minutes left.
3: And I've got to say as well, I think they targeted Bowden Barrett again out there out wide. He was the last man out on the wing, and he got caught of whether to come in and go towards Kellaway or stay with his man out wide. Stayed out wide. That's enough of a gap for Kellaway to find the line and touch down for the try.
0: Big kick for Foley. 25 out. And 7 metres in from touch on the right. Difference is 6 as it stands. Foley approaches, strikes with the right boot. Raises the flags. 12 minutes to play in Bledisloe 1. New Zealand 31, Australia 27. Well, where to from here, Phil? Where to from here?
1: Who knows? Just when it seems like the Wallabies are a chance, the All Blacks kick, that's been the trend all night, so I don't think the Wallabies have been in the lead, have they, at any point?
0: No. Nope. Reece goes inside the 22, taken by Corabetti, immediately tackled by Jordan. Ball to ground, Australia secure it inside the 22. So the touchline's still available. and will be taken by the kick of Foley, who finds touch. Where's the touch? He's going to stop. Still inside Australia's half. Make it 45 metres out from Australia's line for this line out for the All Blacks. Dane Coles is out there, the veteran 35-year-old hooker.
2: Good guard, please, boss.
0: Wanting to get into his work quickly. 4 points of the difference. All Blacks in front. Short line out controlled quickly. Smith distributes the centre field. Geordie Barrett beats one. Foley there to make the tackle. McWright helps out. Ball to ground. 45 from the All Black with the Wallabies line. Whitelock left hand side, one out. No gain. Now back to centre field for Coles. Tries to step through, but swing.

0: Haynes there to make the tackle for Australia. No great momentum inside ball here as Bauer gets over the gain line. Advantage to New Zealand, 40 metres out. So a free shot at the line here. Mwanga passes out to the right. Akira Ioane's out there and is tackled. Still advantage New Zealand. Refs had enough of that.
1: We come back here.
0: Penalty 19. To New Zealand.
1: 19, offside.
2: That's Darcy Swain, I think, number 19. And here. The All Blacks are actually going nowhere. They're going 19, from side to side, offside. Probing for space. And
1: 19.
2: Yeah, it's a really soft penalty there.
0: So 3 points here would make the difference a converted try. We've had some draws in Bledisloe ones of recent times. The Wellington match went how many minutes past the 80? A lot.
2: Yeah.
0: Before they decided to call that up. When was that? It's 2020, wasn't it?
3: Rhys Hodge sat on the bench here, hitting the post.
0: Yes, that's right. Well, he's not out there yet. Ned?
3: Let's wait and see whether he's going to be in the group of players warming up. There's a few more. Look like they might be shuffling out onto the field soon. In fact, it looks like big podium farmer Sealy is wandering past me at the moment and about to get involved in the action.
0: 10 minutes left in the test match and a penalty goal attempt here for Richie Mwanga, 45 metres out, slightly to the right-hand side. Waves going around Docklands. Of little concern to the All Black number 10. For the difference, this would make it a converted try, 7-point lead for New Zealand as Mwanga approaches, strikes, and kicks the penalty goal. New Zealand 34, Australia 27, 9 minutes left in Bledisloe 1. Phil Mooney.
2: Yeah, so the All Blacks now get that converted try buffer. As I say, the Wallabies all night have been playing catch-up, and just when it looks like they're a chance, the All Blacks kick.
0: So, in a two-test series, the reason why I keep talking about the potential of a draw, that means that, well, the Bledisloe would still be alive for Australia going to Eden Park, but a loss, and it's not. Restart inside the 22, Caleb Clark takes it outside for the All Blacks before being taken out, 25 out. So they can't kick for touch, decide to keep it in their hands as Retallick takes it to ground. Now pass back inside the 22 for a midfield bomb from Mwanga. It's going to be contested by Jordan. Jordan didn't get there, left that and caught by Australia's Foley. Wallabies ball, find the attacking side of halfway. Laid back for White. Pass to centre field for Farmasili. And off the bench, he gets a gain of 5 metres. To centre field, White passes to the middle of the ground. Australians keep it in control there. Now back through the hands. Corabetti to the edge. Sanu's on the wing. Beats a tackle over the 22. Passing field to Corabetti. Passes back to Sanu. Sanu scores for Australia in the corner. 34-32. New Zealand in front. Conversion to come. 72 and a half minutes played in Bledisloe 1, Phil Mooney.
2: Wonderful play by Pete Samu down a short side. He had no room to move. He tiptoed down the sideline and was able to get on the outside of, not sure which All Black it was. We're just watching the replay now. It was
0: Jordan he got through.
2: Yeah, Will Jordan. That's a bad miss. He passed back inside to Corabetti, and Corabetti had the presence of mind to then pass back to Samu, who stayed alive, and that's a fantastic try, and what a kick for Bernard Foley here.
0: If just playing wasn't enough for the first time in a Wallaby jumper since 2019, the first time he's played a top-flight game since late May, welcome back to the cauldron that is Bledisloe Rugby, Bernard Foley. Three in from touch on the left-wing side, 25 metres out with the clock ticking towards 74 minutes. He needs to kick this to level the test match.
2: You know, regardless of whether he kicks it or not, there's 6 minutes to go. Whichever team can hold their nerve. The Wallabies have been ill-disciplined in their own half for the game.
0: Foley is set. Hard out on left touch and 25 outs. Approaches. Strikes. Converts! 34-34. 6 minutes to go.
2: As I say, whichever team can hold their nerve. Both sides have been inaccurate on occasions and ill-disciplined.

0: The Wallabies, the closest they've got was 10 all and now 34 all.
1: All Blacks with a restart deep inside Australia's 22. Caught by Kurrabeti, he boots it out of there. Roosts it on his right boot downfield. Taken by Bowden Barrett, 10 metres, All Blacks side of halfway. Pass to Mawanga, pass to the edge for the dangerous Clark. Clark runs into the defensive line and takes the tackle. All Blacks ball, 45 metres from Australia's line. 5.5 minutes to play, scores locked up. Mawanga decides to kick downfield. Trying to get in behind Foley. Foley catches it inside the 22. And he is going to have time to circle on his right boot and thump it over the touchline on the near side. Line out for the All Blacks right on halfway. Ned Hall on the touchline. What's the feeling inside this stadium?
2: Look, it's a lot different than it was about 15 minutes ago. I think from all the Aussie fans inside here as well, and the Australian bench and all the officials around us, they think this is definitely on at the moment. Another interesting change by the All Blacks, by the way. Experienced Aaron Smith is off and Finlay Christie is in now at halfback.
1: Coles and Christie just having a bit of a chat before Coles throws into the line-out. 4.5 to go. That line-out throw wasn't straight. Went straight to the hands of Whitelock. The referee let it go. All Blacks have got the ball. Papali'i takes it into the defensive line and is tackled. And did not release it. The breakdown. Penalty to Australia.
0: Run Reece Hodge out. Get him out there.
1: 47 metres out. Has Foley got this in him?
0: I don't think he's got the distance. Can we make it NFL and bring out Reece Hodge?
2: I think Reece Hodge is suggesting that down on the bench, to be honest. He's wandering around there, talking to his teammates and pointing out to the middle at the moment. He fancies this.
0: We try and sneak him out.
1: 76 minutes on the clock. The test match is tied.
0: The Wallabies have gone to Nick White here, and he is a long kicker. But what a kick.
1: Nick White.
0: 3 minutes to go, and you've got your replacement halfback, who's not a regular kicker, but is a long one.
1: Has started every test this year, but when the team came out this week, had to console himself with starting on the pine. To use a figurative term, it's actually a plastic chair down there, but you know what we're saying. And now, he's make it 48 metres out, 48 and a half. He's closer to halfway than we thought. And the timepiece continues to tick. 76 and a half minutes in Bledisloe 1. Australia trailed 31-13 with 19 minutes to play. And now, Nick White, the 32-year-old Brumby, is a chance to put Australia in front deep in Bledisloe 1. Not much of an angle to speak of, but can he kick the best part of 49 metres? White approaches, strikes, it's got the journey! Australia lead the test match! Straight through from Nick White, he cleared it at half post height, Phil Mooney. It's 37-34 Australia. 2.5 minutes to go. New Zealand quick with a restart. Taken by Kurrabeti inside the 22. Runs it outside for the Wallabies before being stopped. White the hero at distributor now. Keeps it in tight as the Wallabies try and maintain possession. Penalty New Zealand. Clean out left its feet. Farmasili, the offending party, trying to get on the back of the carry of Samu. And this gives Mawanga a chance to level the scores. No, they're not going for it. Wow, they're going for the line-out. Unbelievable from the All Blacks. They have spat in Australia's face. A draw is not good enough. We are going for the win. What audacity from the All Blacks.
0: This is where you want the crooked throw cue.
1: What audacity. They bet on black big time here in Melbourne tonight. Will it pay off? Line-out taken by the All Blacks. The Wallabies get in behind. All Blacks ball, I think. Referee's having a good look. Oh. Penalty Australia! At the breakdown! Sometimes it doesn't pay to bet on black. 3 points the lead to Australia with 100 seconds left in the test.
0: Well, this is the sort of thing you do at practice. All the scenarios. There'll be a minute to go by the time the Wallabies get to the line out. It'll be a case of winning the line out, a maul, a couple of phases, then whack it into touch.
1: The audacity, Phil, of the All Blacks to spit in the face of an opportunity to draw level. And it must...

0: lead Australia, going to Fortress Eden Park with a chance. A chance.
1: Oh, he's turned it over.
0: What's happened here?
1: No. This is terrible refereeing, I'm sorry.
0: What has happened?
2: Shinson's giving a free kick for delaying the game, that he was taking too long to take the kick.
0: Oh, he's penalised Foley for wasting time. Oh, monsieur, you cannot.
2: I heard no warnings, to be honest, down on the sideline before. He didn't seem to be hurrying him up and speeding him along to actually tell him to take the kick.
0: French referee Mathieu Renard. Let's tune in.
3: Switch off the time. I say to your player, I switch on the time and you play immediately. Okay. And you wait. So that's a scrum for the All Blacks. Now, you know it. You know exactly what I want to mean.
0: Delay of game from Foley. Scrum New Zealand. 45 seconds left in the test match and the clock is ticking.
3: No, Captain, you know exactly what I want to mean.
0: It's a 5-metre scrum for New Zealand. Australia leads by 3 points, having trailed 31-13 with 19 to go. And a controversial call from French referee Mathieu Renard has given the All Blacks a late chance to steal it. Finlay Christie will feed the scrum. Centre field and 6 metres out for the men in black. The Hooter is 11 seconds away. Scrum fed and one. Taken forward by the All Blacks, but the Wallaby defence. Crusamo knocks them down. Christie waits, looks blind right, goes open left, keeps it in tight for Scott Barrett, can't get through. Hooter sounds in the background. Australia lead by three. All Blacks with the ball. 5 metres from the Australian line. Forward go the All Blacks and a good charge, only a couple of metres out. Great run there by Retallick now. Barrett has a go and he stopped. All Blacks 2 metres out, they go to the open side and I think there may have been a knock on there from the All Blacks. Referee was blindsided by it and play is allowed to go on. Right on the goal line. Time expired. Mwanga expansion to the right. Jordan goes himself. Bill Jordan tackle passes to Barrett and Jordy Barrett breaks Wallaby hearts.
1: Well, I'm sorry, but that's criminal.
0: Jordy Barrett has scored in the right corner after the Hooter to secure the Bledisloe Cup for New Zealand.
1: Well, the All Blacks have got out of jail there and you can thank some over-officiating. That really is, that's disappointing for the Wallabies.
0: The Australians have slumped. The All Blacks are joyous. Mwanga kicks the 4-goal, misses the conversion. But that is the end of the test match. And New Zealand has defeated Australia.
2: Nick White
0: 39 points to 37. The student.
3: And then you still continue.
4: I understand, but he was just about to get him for 2 seconds.
3: No.
4: Mate, that just cost us the rugby championship.
3: Can I speak? I tell you first, because you are the captain. Yes. I tell to you ten. Then I'm warning him. I say, if you don't play immediately, I will give a scrum. So that's not fair what you did at the end. You just run the time. So, and you know exactly, if you think I'm not capable to give a scrum and to turn over, you make a mistake. Yeah. So now you know it. Thank you.
0: The referees now trying to stride off the field. After all of that, New Zealand secures the Bledisloe Cup. And there's 55,000 fans or thereabouts still on their feet. Just wondering what happened at the end of that test match, Phil Mooney. Full time, New Zealand 39, Australia 37. Time wasting from Bernard Foley, if you don't mind, referee Renard.
1: Oh, I really don't know what to say, Kewitt. The All Blacks rolled the dice by not kicking for goal. They went to touch. The Wallabies were able to secure a breakdown penalty. And as I say, some over-officiating and the referee has cost the Wallabies a test match there.
0: Ned on the touchline.
2: Look, I mean, the atmosphere down here changed very, very quickly then from one side to the other. And obviously there's still a lot of anger around the Wallabies side then. They feel they didn't get clear warning enough from the referee that he was about to change that decision and award the scrum. And he felt they were challenging him

0: disappointing end after an incredible fight back from the Wallabies to go down in the end and lose this. And as they say, they've handed over the Rugby Championship, and also the Bledisloe Cup is about to be awarded to New Zealand, staying in their hands for another year.
1: 39-37, the final scoreline, and Geordie Barrett going over in the right corner. Phil Mooney, where do you start with the assessment of a test match like that?
2: Well, I think, you know, we take that last decision out of it. Both sides almost seem to, when they had the game at their mercy, through poor execution, let the other team back into it. The All Blacks started both halves extremely well. And as you said earlier, Q, I think it was 31-13 with only
1: 19 minutes to go.
2: It looked like the All Blacks were home and hosed, but
1: Kellaway scored a couple of tries. Samu got over.
2: Yeah, and the Wallabies finally worked so hard in that last 15 minutes to get themselves back into the test match. And, you know, I really am specious. I've been watching rugby for a long time. I don't think I've ever seen that penalty ever in any level. The Wallabies, as I say, they worked extremely hard to get back into the test match. And I know the All Blacks, when they sit back and reflect, they will be extremely happy to have won that game. But they're certainly not the team they were as well. They made a lot of errors that we're unaccustomed to seeing. I think possibly the difference was their kicking game, that they kicked better and they were able to get the ball back from their kicking, where the Wallabies, as I say, weren't quite as effective. But what an end to the game. I really am a little bit gobsmacked. As I say, I've never seen that penalty ever given. And
1: time wasted.
2: Yeah, we're talking the last play of the game, and you know, the Wallabies, they'll be extremely disappointed. They now have to pick themselves up and go to Auckland, to Eden Park, and try and win, where they haven't won since 1986.
1: Ned, down to you.
0: Look, I've got an extremely disappointed Andrew Callaway. I mean, that must be one of the hardest defeats you've ever had to take in your career.
3: Yeah, spot on. Pretty tough, that one.
0: I mean, you've gone over in the game, you've had a great game yourself, you've crossed the line with a couple of tries, it's been a superb fight back when the game was swinging back and forth away from you, but just try and explain how that feels when you thought you'd got the game in the bag and you pretty much one kick over the sideline, the game's done.
3: Yeah, it's a strange one. I mean, first time I've seen that happen in rugby, so I don't know, well done to the ref for knowing the rules, I suppose. It's a hard one to swallow.
0: Were you down there? Well, we'll get there in a second anyway, but you couldn't hear anything down on the ground?
3: Nothing, mate.
0: All right. Thanks, Andrew. Thanks for talking.
1: Well done, Ned. Ned Hall getting a chat with Andrew Callaway. And thanks, Ned. Even though some of the minders are getting angry, you're doing the job for us. And we've only got 4 minutes or so before we have to go off air. So great to get that immediate reaction on a night which will be talked about for a long, long time. Phil Mooney. Oh, Nick White's kick was fantastic. Bernard Foley kicked a couple of magnificent goals as well. Conversion from out on the sideline. But of all the things that have gone wrong in 21 years, that's up there with it, isn't it?
2: Yeah, absolutely.
1: That's up there with the best.
2: As Andrew Callaway said, it's the first time he's seen that rule. As I say, it was, you know, a fantastic venue, a fantastic crowd, and it was captivating. It was, one team looked like they were getting the All Blacks just when they, every time they looked like they were going to kick well clear, the Wallabies fought back and got back into the game. And the Nick White penalty with 2 or 3 minutes to go, we thought that he'd secured the Wallabies the test match. The All Blacks were then given a penalty and elected to go for the line out 5 metres out. The Wallabies secured a penalty, and we thought that was a test match, but as sport keeps throwing up, it's never over until full time, and the All Blacks were able to score the try right at the death to win the test match.
1: 39-37, the final score. They'll do it all again at Eden Park next week on Saturday, but the silverware is secured. We've done lots of footy together, Phil, and outside of the end of the game, it was a strange test match. These two teams, I've got a hell of a lot of work to do if they're going to get anywhere near the Northern Hemisphere teams by the time we get to France.

0: next year?
1: Yeah, absolutely. As I say, you know, I've seen a lot of great All Black sides, and some of the errors they made tonight were errors that we're just not accustomed to seeing. And
0: we can have it. Listen in to Sam Whitelock here.
2: Awesome winner. Outside back scores on the corner to win the game.
3: You had to overcome a lot to retain the Bledisloe Cup here today. You were dropping like flies. There were injuries. There were yellow cards. What does this say about the character of the All Blacks?
2: I think if you look at both sides, there's a lot of ice on people. There's people on crutches. There's guys with headaches. So, you know, it's always physical. It's always hard. And we saw that again tonight.
3: Look forward to welcoming the Wallabies to your house next week.
2: Yeah, it's quite good. This game's on Thursday. The guys are going to need a bit of time to recover, rest, and that's both sides, I think. But looking forward to getting home and playing in Auckland, so can't wait to get home.
3: Sam, congratulations. Plenty of All Blacks fans here in Melbourne waiting to see you.
2: Thank you.
0: Sam Whitelock down with Ros Kelly at ground level. And now let's hear from James Slipper before we wrap things up. Might just take a moment or two of this because we are getting towards the end of our broadcast, and
3: James Slipper.
0: Just a word
3: everyone
0: or two
3: here
0: from
3: at
0: James Slipper.
3: We're on their feet, you included, the entire Wallabies bench. You must be heartbroken.
4: Absolutely gutted. I actually don't know what to say, but you know, we really wanted to put in a performance tonight, and we just fell short there, and that's probably the most gutting way to finish a game, in my opinion.
0: Well, we'll leave James Slipper there because we are running out of time. But stay across ABC Radio and our news services. There will be plenty of dissection and wrap-up of this test match. The Bledisloe is secured for New Zealand with a 39-37 victory over the Wallabies, with Jordan Barrett going over in the corner off the back of a controversial penalty from French referee Mathieu Reynal, who penalised Bernard Foley for wasting time in the last moments of the game as Australia held a 37-34 lead. Not to be. I hope you've enjoyed your night at the rugby with us. Of course, plenty of sport across the weekend on ABC with the NRL and AFL finals continuing. Thanks to the team here. Thanks for your company. Well done, New Zealand. They retain the Bledisloe Cup in dramatic circumstances at Dockland.
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9: It's Australia's greatest sporting rivalry.
10: Short side left, there's Dak clearing. Then throws the specky to Brian Toho!
9: New South Wales versus Queensland.
10: Short ball away to Hutt. He steps off his left foot and he scores untouched. What a brilliant try by Queensland.
9: State of Origin.
10: Short side right to Cleary. Jinks to the right, comes to the left. A little step kick.
9: Legends are made.
10: It's hammer time! Hammerside Tabuai Badeau scores a long-range try.
7: Grandstand Rugby League.
10: Down the back play. It's with Valentine Holmes. He's over! Uh-oh! Over! Tedesco! Bing, bing, bing! The human pinball Nova! Try! Jerome Luai, he splits them, he's away, he's over halfway, what power! The Fox is backing up, bye-bye, see you later, wow, what a try!
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12: Good evening and welcome to the 2023 State of Origin Series. It's game one, New South Wales versus Queensland here at the magnificent Adelaide Oval. Queensland, the defending champion after last year's 2-1 series win. And game one looms as being so important with game two in Brisbane, game three at Stadium Australia in Sydney. We are sitting high above or atop the Bradman Stand on the western side of Adelaide Oval. The southern end to our right here is the City End or River Torrens End or Riverbank Stand End. And at the northern end is the Cathedral End, which is lit up most beautifully off in the mid-distance from where we sit. Referee Ashley Klein about to get us underway. Kickoff will come from Queensland. First use of the footy with the Blues. Let's have a great series. Here we go. As the kickoff from Reece Walsh goes down into the in-goal area, fielded by Tom Dvojevic, who slipped, gets up, regains his footing, and he's tackled 9 metres out from his own line. And 12 metres in from this western touch line, ball play to Karoyas out, comes left to Pangai Jr., runs into Fasul Malaawi and Cotter, 15 out from his own line, 20 in from touch on this western side at the Cathedral End. Now comes open side left to Payne Haas. He's put to the ground, and in there to do the damage was Gilbert and Fifita, as now they get towards centre field, the Blues. First set of six in the Origin series. And Reuben Cotter makes another tackle here on Isaiah Yeo. They work the ball right this time. Tedesco. He's taken over the top there by Fifita. 10 short of halfway. It comes right. Cleary from inside the 40. Kicks it down to Reece Walsh. He's got it. 12 metres out from his own goal line. Takes it, no problem. Heads back to the chase and he's collected 23 out from his own goal line. 1 minute gone. No score. Queensland get the footy. 22 out from their own line. It's played to Munster. He comes to the right edge this time and Tuolungi's tackled. 28 out from his own goal line. Now it comes short side right for the Maroons and they have it 34 out from their own line in their first set of six. Now dummy half it's played and out it comes centre field left and a great tackle by Karoyasau and Payne Haas. Isaiah Yeo involved as well, 10 short of halfway on Tom Gilbert. They work it left by Suamala Awi in centre field. He's standing in the tackle, now on the deck, 3 short of halfway. Last tackle for Queensland, no score on the board in the early going. Ben Hunt goes right, Cherry Evans a clearing kick. And it's down to the left wing, and it's going to be taken 15 out from the Blues line by Brian To'o. Works it over the 20, near the 30, and he's taken 28 out from his own goal line. Two sets gone, Luke Lewis, no score.
13: Yeah, well, both sides will be happy just to get through their sets. It's about a bit of a feeler set for both sides. They get the nerves out of the way. Some really good defence by both sides and get to a kick. That's most important.
12: Steve Crichton plays the ball. Karoyas out. Comes right to Addo Carr. And the Fox runs into three defenders, including Fasul Malaawi. 8 short of halfway. Plays the ball. Karoyas out. Spins it to the left. And away it goes this time to Hudson Young. His first touch. He's 3 metres in Maroons territory. 20 in from the eastern touchline. Karoyas out. Comes right to Yeo. Then away through hands Cleary, links up with Trebojevic, got away from Munster and then pulled down by Ben Hunt. Great tackle, 38 metres out from the Queensland line on the last. Cleary the high kick, here comes the chase on Walsh. Walsh in the air, Walsh comes down with it and then ran into the back of a Blues player, Tyson Frizzell, and it's a penalty straight away to Queensland and Matthew Elliott. Oh, players rush in from everywhere and this is... Look, they're not throwing any punches, but players started jumping on each other. 3 minutes gone, Matthew Elliott. No score. Great catch by Walsh and a blatant penalty conceded by Frizzell.
14: Absolutely. The referee didn't really, Ashley Klein didn't want to get involved in this game, but he was taken out in the air. And I think it was Frizzell took him out. And then the response, Addo Carr afterwards, came in with a real cheap shot there. Oh, and a real late one from Pangua Jr. In an NRL game, Andrew, this wouldn't be surprised to see someone sin binned for that.
12: So let's have a listen here as Ashley Klein will be getting notifications from touch judges from the bunker. Is that Addo Carr leading with a forearm on Reece Walsh? Tyson Frizzell did clip Reece Walsh in the air. Now James Tedesco has been called out with Ashley Klein. Let's have a listen to the referee. I think he still might be waiting on advice. We'll go down to Gibbsy once this is sorted. Frizzell thought he was going to be called out. Here we go.
15: Now we've got dangerous contact. I need you to speak to Josh. We don't have players running in. Good up. It's your penalty.
12: So a penalty goes to Queensland. 12 out from their own line. Rough and tumble start. Touchline. Johnny Gibbs.
14: Well, unbelievable. That was silly from Josh Adokar, because there would have been more than one in the sin bin if this was an NRL game. But the two players that went at it were Hudson Young and Tom Gilbert. They really hammered each other.
12: Now the Maroons find touch on their own 30-metre line. And from the tap, Tabuai Fadou is going to be tackled 14 metres short of halfway. 9 metres in for the Western touchline. Plays the ball to Hunt. Goes to the right. Munster through hands to Cherry Evans. Then out the back to Reece Walsh. Right foot step from Walsh. Gets to within 3 metres of halfway before he's put to the ground. That far or eastern side of the field. And he was met there by Stephen Crichton. And now comes away to the left edge for the Queenslanders. 4 metres in New South Wales territory. The ball's going to be played and they spin it to the left from Cobbo. It comes to Hunt. Then away to Reuben Cotter. And three Blues defenders meet him. Frizzell was in there with Haas. And Queensland keep going left. Munster got the pass away. David Fifita. Strong run by Fifita. Took three with him. He's caught 27 metres out from the goal line. He'll play it on the last tackle now for Queensland. Comes right. Munster puts up a high left field left foot kick, but it nearly goes backwards. It's going to be taken by Cobbo, but he's nailed instantly. 27 out from the Blues line. And the Blues get the footy back because ending up with the footy for New South Wales was in fact Jerome Luai, and now Queensland concedes a penalty. First penalty for the Blues, and now they come in. Crichton and To'o are in there with Val Holmes and Tom Gilbert, Tino Fasuamala-Awi. They're just having a chat to each other, Louis, but it's a fiery opening to the Origin series.
13: Yeah, you got to love it, the fiery, very fiery opening, but it was again Daly Cherry Evans getting pulled there by Young. And then Gilbert comes over to sort Young out. So it's going to be a beautiful run and battle over there between those two edge back rowers. But there's some silly play by New South Wales early on, Reece Walsh. But, yeah, look, I think it's just one of those things. They're just getting the heat out early. It'll sort of calm down after about 10 minutes and there'll be game on.
12: Patrick from the Sunshine Coast on my way listening to your call. Go Queenslander. So I'll tell you what, Munster would like that last play all over again, Matthew.
14: Yeah, absolutely. Didn't nail that kick and that Cobbo. As soon as he caught the ball, was wrapped up and dropped the ball out the back. So New South Wales got great field position here, Andrew.
12: From the tap restart, it comes on the inside, Louis Depangai Jr. Cotter is there with Carrigan and two others to make the tackle, including Val Holmes. 32 out from the Maroons' goal line. Karoyas out, spins it to the right. Yowai to Payne Haas. There in his road is Fifita and Hunt and Fasuamala-Awi. 26 out from the Queensland line. No score after 5 minutes already. Cleary goes to the left with a very short pass away to Pangai Jr. And in his road there is Gilbert and Cotter, and he's put to the ground. 14 out from the Queensland line. Dummy half, Karoyasau goes right to Cleary. Then he links up with Tedesco. Got it away to Tom Krabojevic, but he's felled 7 metres out from the line. Good tackle coming in from Tabuai Fadou with Munster. Now they work it left to Tedesco. Got it away to Cleary. He goes centre field left to Jerome Luai. Luai dummy sends it on the inside away to Crichton. He's upended. 7 out. Last tackle Blues. First real pressure on either side. Karoyasau comes right. Cleary from 12 metres out. A little crossfield kick. Krabojevic taps it back for Tedesco. He's going to be rounded up by Munster. Then somehow got a pass away that went forward, I believe, to Hudson Young. And it's ruled that way by Ashley Klein. Changeover. Queensland survived. 10 out from their own line. No score. 6 gone. Let's go down to the touchline. John Gibbs.
14: Yeah, good pressure there by Queensland in terms of defence. They were attacking with the defence and really to the fore. On that occasion was Cameron Munster. But that wasn't Nathan Cleary's best kick.
12: On the SMS, hey, happy Origin, Mr. Moore, Skipper Gibbs and the lively lad Lewis. Go the Navy Blues, terrible jersey. Hope they remember to win, it says Ginger, Chooks fan. So now Queensland has it, 19 out from their own goal line. Ball played and it comes centre field left to Reuben Cotter. And he's going to be taken by Haas and unceremoniously dumped with help from Tavita Pangai Jr. A 27 out from the Queensland line, and Ashley Klein trying to set the precedent for the 10. Penalty to Queensland. 12 metres short of halfway. 2-1 the penalties to the Maroons. Matthew Elliott.
14: Yeah, well, New South Wales left early. They had no choice, but I've got to say that New South Wales look far more potent with the ball at the moment. They're really targeting Cherry Evans on their left-hand side.
13: Yeah, especially, and even their right edge. When Tedesco gets the ball, that one-on-one, you got Krabojevic. Oh, here we go, Queensland.
12: They go the short side and just being felled. And getting up to go again is Ben Hunt. He got past Cleary, taken by Krabojevic, 11 out. Played to Tabuai Fadou, comes right to Fifita on the charge. David Fifita into Krabojevic and two others, including Tedesco and also Young. 1 metre out from the goal line. Played to Hunt, comes to the right, Munster away. links up with Carrigan and Cherry Evans is nailed. Great tackle head on by coming in Stephen Crichton.

0: 14 out.
1: Played now and it comes left. Fasua Malaawi for Queensland. He's taken 8 metres out from the New South Wales line. No score after 7.5 minutes. Ben Hunt works it away right to Reuben Cotter. Stutter step, then he straightens. He's dragged down by Yo. Also in there, Hudson Young, 2 metres out from the goal line. Last tackle, Maroons. Played to Hunt. Spins it deep. Away to Munster. Left foot step. Big in goal. Oh, it's Hunter time. Kamasu Tabuai Fadou gets the ball down. He hammered it down. Great kick, Munster. Queensland strike first in 2023. 8 minutes gone. Queensland 4. New South Wales 0. Luke Lewis. It was a great kick from Munster and a great, great chase from Tabuai Fadou.
2: Yeah, beautiful setup there by Queensland. They looked like they were going to go right. It was a perfect little bit of service there from Ben Hunt out of dummy half to find Munster. Gives him plenty of time to get the ball through the right gap. And then Hamasau Tabuai Fadou, who's been absolutely brilliant for the Dolphins this year, gets the first try in the State of Origin. And what a beautiful try it was, and what a great executed kick there from the Munster man.
3: As Luke said, perfectly executed, but that all started from play one, from that tap, little sneak short side play, and Queensland got momentum from play one, and they just kept going, asking questions, then Cameron Munster with that left foot kick, perfect.
1: Let's go to the touchline, John Gibbs.
4: Well, Hamasau Tabuai Fadou, this is only his second game at Origin. Both times he started in the centres, and he's got now 2 games for 2 tries. And we've still got a long way to go. But it was Cameron Munster on the other end of the field on the last play. It was his good defence that stopped New South Wales attack. They went down the other end of the field. He put the beautiful kick in between Pangai Jr. and Cleary, and the hammer did the rest.
1: Brilliant stuff. Queensland 4, New South Wales 0, 9:10 gone. And Val Holmes, 21 metres out, 17 in from the Western touchline. A sweet, sweet striker of the rugby league ball, Val Holmes. To put the Maroons up by 6. In comes Val. He moves in. He strikes it. He likes it. He's kicked the goal. Queensland 6, New South Wales 0 in Origin 1. On the SMS 0467 920 222. Reece Walsh looks very nervous. I hope he hasn't played the game before it starts. Have a great call, says Phil in Mudgee. Well, so far so good from Reece Walsh.
2: Yeah, he looks sharp on that right edge. He come up with that beautiful take under all sorts of pressure. He's looking all right at the moment.
1: Every other state hates New South Wales about above any other state, so the crowd support is definitely going to be in Queensland's favour, says Ron the Truckie. Another says Queensland 17-8. Go the Blues, says Ralph in Newcastle. 0467 920 222. Queensland off to the start, leading 6-0. It's from the kickoff. It comes to Tino Fasua Malaawi, and he's tackled 17 out from his own line. The Gold Coast tap, captained by Trebojevic and Adokar. Played to Hunt, short side left for Feeder. Nearly got through Adokar, but he's put down 25 out from his own line. 10 in from touch, Western side. Ben Hunt works it right to the try scorer, Tabuai Fadou. He's caught 33 out from his own goal line. Queensland 6, New South Wales 0 after 10 minutes. Ben Hunt sends it right this time. And on the charge for Queensland goes Carrigan, and it's another penalty going against New South Wales. And was it for a hand in the ruck or for a slightly high tackle? Might have been for a rip against Hudson Young. And Queensland earns its third penalty of the night. And Hudson Young, yeah, he ripped at the footy and came away with it. It was a three-man tackle.
2: Well, they were communicating, but it was the last tackle that come in. It was Payne Haas coming, hits the legs. And Tevita Pangai Jr. jumped out. It would have been a one-on-one, but got it wrong there.
1: So from the tap restart, it's Murray Tuilagi. Tackled 26 out from the Blues line. New South Wales under siege at the moment. Has played to Hunt, comes centre field right to Munster. Turns it in Fasua Malaawi. Got straight past Pangai Jr. And he ends up in the awaiting arms there of Frizzell and two others. 27 out from the goal line. Ball played to Hunt. Comes centre field right, Munster. Plays it out the back. Cherry Evans away to Reece Walsh. Walsh the pass to Bell Holmes. Straight past one. Got it away to Selwyn. Great try as Queensland rather simply shifted it left to right, and Cobbo ends up with a 4-pointer right in front of that old scoreboard. Queensland 10, New South Wales 0. Louis, we've only had 11 minutes.
2: Yeah, they're too good, Queensland, but Munster's leadership sets up the play beautifully. A nice little pass from Daly Cherry Evans to find the man who looks nervous in Reece Walsh, who gets the ball absolutely flying and creates the space.

0: space perfectly, gets on the outside of Blue Eye, plays a nice little short ball there to Val Holmes, and then it was just a simple two-on-one, execution perfect, and Cobbo goes over as easy as you like.
1: That was a great ball from Reece Walsh.
2: It was a great ball, Andrew, but this is what Reece Walsh does for the halves. They don't need to suck anyone in. Early ball, give him the ball with some space. They don't have to create space for him. As soon as he gets the ball flying, like Luke said, what a magic pass he put on there for Holmes. I think Holmes did a great job as well, just taking the fullback into him, Tedesco, and leaving Cobbo with no one to mow him down.
1: Selwyn was smiling as he was catching the footy. Touchline, John Gibbs.
3: Oh, that was beautifully set up, but the player that really did a good job there was DCE. Cherry Evans, the skipper, he held the ball up beautifully, and by the time it went through the hands of Munster to Reece Walsh, he was flying, and then the defence was caught in no man's land. Brian Toto was caught in two minds. He came in, he tried to go out, he then fell over, and the rest was history. Beautiful work.
1: Here comes Holmes from the touchline, 28 metres out, kick on its way, and it's waved away to the near side. No goal, but what a start from the defending champions, Queensland. The Maroons 10, New South Wales 0 here in the City of Churches on the SMS 0467 920 222. Love the pump voice of Luke. Let's go Queensland. Listening to the call while on the job in the frozen town of Bod in northern Norway. Hearts with the Maroons from Thor, formerly of Brisbane. Boys listening from Singapore, New South Wales, loving the call. Andrew and team, appreciate your brilliant call of Origin 1 from Kylie, listening in from Daysdale. Thank you, Kylie. Here's the kickoff from Nathan Cleary down towards that south-east corner. And it's taken by the Maroons. And it comes back to the left edge. They have it 12 metres out from their own line, leading 10 block with two tries in 4 minutes. As now the ball played, and it's Fasul Malawi with a great offload away to Ben Hunt. Hunt spins, then straightens into the defence. He's going to be taken here by Pangai Jr. In fact, it's, yes, Pangai Jr. in there with the second rower, Hudson Young. Plays it. It comes centre field left again to Reuben Cotter. Right up the middle goes Reuben, and he's tackled 12 short of halfway. Maroons with it. 13 minutes gone here in Adelaide. Now Ben Hunt goes back to Munster inside the 40 with the clearing kick, but a straight to Tedesco. Catches a 21 out from his own goal line. Heads over the 30, and he runs into Cotter and Fasua Malaawi, and eventually put to the ground too with help coming from Gilbert. 35 out from the Blues line. So Munster, a couple of quite poor kicks really, but then an absolutely perfect one close to the line for the Hamaso Tabuai Fadeau try. Now the Blues, it comes left away to Stephen Crichton, strong run, and he's tackled 9 metres in Maroons territory. Played quickly, Karoya Sau comes short side left, Luai got the pass away, and the Blues are 24 metres out. 10-0 Queensland. Blues looking to hit back. Hudson Young plays it. Luai goes to his right, Cleary away to Yeo, got away from Munster into Cotter, takes him one-on-one, 22 out, last tackle Blues, and dummy half Karoya South spins it away right, Cleary with a kick from 23 metres out, Walsh the target on the goal line, taken by Walsh, and then he's caught in goal. Now he left the field of play, ends up momentum taking him in goal. It's going to be a goal line dropout Queensland. If he had kept his feet, it would have been a play the ball, but he ends up back in the in-goal area. So the Blues get a repeat set. 14 and a half gone, Louis. Queensland 10, New South Wales 0.
0: He knew exactly where he was on the field. He was trying everything he possibly could to stay in that in-goal, to get that seven tackle set, but the ball, the kick was spot on there from Nathan Cleary. It made him come out a half a metre. So very smart play by Cleary. Great take there by Walsh. And here's New South Wales' best opportunity.
1: Yeah, perfect distance on the kick from Cleary. Now Cherry Evans drills it along the ground, this line dropout, fielded by Addo Carr, 35 out from the Maroons line. And he's tackled 28 out by Hamaso Tabuai Fadeau. And two other defenders in there, Munster was one of them. Now Cleary, oh, it's a set restart here for the Blues. The first one of the night, 23 out from the Queensland line. They're trailing 10-0, ball played by Pangai Jr. Comes left away to Payne Haas. He's put to the ground, 12 metres out from the Maroons line by Cotter and Gilbert. Now played Karoya Sau, centre field right to Cleary. Dummied inside, got past Tino. Linked up with Yeo to Karoya Sau to Luai. And then a tip on by Stephen Crichton for Ta'o. Surely went forward, and that's the ruling from Ash Klein. It was a high pass, Matthew. He tried the tip on Crichton to his Penrith teammate, Brian Ta'o, and it went well forward. The Maroons survived. They'll have a play the ball 12 metres out from their own line.
2: Yeah, and we're used to Origin games being a war of attrition at the start of games. We're seeing a lot of open footy here. New South Wales, Crichton in particular, didn't need to do that. Queensland got two penalties and scored. So

0: possession in this game is going to mean a lot. Giving it up in that field position, not a wise move early in the tackle count.
1: They didn't go to the touchline, Louis. It is a Queensland scrum, though.
2: Yeah, I actually think it was lucky that Stephen Crichton put his hand up and tried to tap it, because I reckon Selwyn Cobbo might have got it and went the length. So just on that replay there. But I tell you what, the New South Wales don't look as fluent as what Queensland do at the moment. They're going to settle into the game.
1: 16 gone, 10-0 Queensland as Tuolungi plays it. And it comes right to Fifita and straight through Karoya Sau. Now tackled 26 out from his own line. David Fifita plays the ball. Out of dummy half goes Valentine Holmes, and he's felled heavily by Hudson Young. Mid-quarter halfway in Queensland territory. Ben Hunt dummy half, spins it away left now to Carrigan. The Broncos star heads up the middle, but he's dealt with. 8 metres short of halfway for the Maroons. 10-0 Queensland. Nearly 17 gone with two tries early on in a four-minute period. As now Fasua Malaawi's caught on halfway. Last tackle for the Maroons. Ben Hunt feeds it right. Cherry Evans has got room to run into the kick short of halfway. It's very shallow, though. Straight down the throat of Brian To'o. 20 out from his own line. Easily got past the first. And now To'o tackled 26 out from his own line. Let's get a perspective from down on the field. Our man on the touchline is John Gibbs.
3: Well, there's a good offload. It goes to Tedesco. That all happened when you thought they were going to play the ball, Andrew. But New South Wales is looking a little bit rattled. That tap on was ridiculous because Nathan Cleary had wrong-footed Fasua Malaawi. So there's an opportunity, but they hurried it. A little bit of scoreboard pressure a long way up from home.
1: Liam Martin and Junior Barlow are doing some warm-ups for the Blues. Now it's Payne Haas on the angled run. Tackled 2 metres in Queensland territory. It's 10-0 to the Maroons. Karoya Sau goes centre field left, away now to Pangai Junior. Drifts across field. Got straight past one as he easily got through Gilbert. Now tackled 34 out from the Queensland line. Played to Karoya Sau. Short side left, Luai. Switches it back to the right to Yo, but Munster was there. So is Cotter, and he's tackled 27 out from the Queensland line. Last tackle now. Lindsay Collins about to come on the field for Queensland. Nathan Cleary, high kick from 24 metres out. Through they come. Great catch, Reece Walsh. Under pressure, three out from his own line. Queensland 10, New South Wales 0 after 18 minutes, Louis.
2: Yeah, we talk about a bloke who's under pressure. You wouldn't think Reece Walsh is on debut at the moment. He's doing everything right. His positioning on the field has been brilliant, and he's come up some really nice plays. So a really big effort from Reece Walsh early.
1: So Lindsay Collins is on the field now for Queensland. And he was named to start, ended up on the bench. And now there's time off here, says Ashley Klein. And it's a penalty going to New South Wales. Queensland had the footy. And a penalty goes to the Blues. Tom Gilbert's off the field on that far side with a right shoulder injury by the looks of things. Let's go down to John Gibbs on the touchline.
3: Tell you what, the drama is there, Andrew. They had 14 on the field. Lindsay Collins went on the field. There was a pandemonium. It was a schmozzle. He went on there, and unequivocally, they had 14 on the field for a fair period of time.
1: Oh, dear, oh, dear. State of origin controversy. What's new, pussycat? So we'll no doubt hear more about that. 14 out, Karoya Sau to Yo. Back on the inside to a charging Pangai Jr. Runs into Fasua Malaawi and Fifita. Tackled 10 metres out in front of the southern goalpost. Dummy half, Karoya Sau. Comes to the right to Cleary. Back on the inside, Frizzell. Tyson beats one. Got through Walsh, but now tackled 4 metres out. And in there was Carrigan with Collins and Fifita. Played to Karoya Sau. The Blues look to hit back. Yo, right to left. Cleary, left footstep. Dragged down despairingly by Cotter. 2 metres out from the goal line. Now Karoya Sau comes right to Yo. Yo holds the ball in front of him. Ran him through Fifita. Held up half a metre out between the uprights. Last tackle, Blues. Karoya Sau comes right to Cleary. Cleary delayed his pass to Tedesco. Tedesco, they've got numbers, but he goes himself. Can he get it down? He's pushed back in the field of play. Why didn't he pass it to Adokar? But brilliant last-ditch defence. Munster was in there. Walsh was in there. Tuolungi was in there. And they thwart Tedesco. 10-0 Queensland. 20 minutes gone, Matthew Elliott.
0: As you said, Andrew, an early ball to Josh Adokar. He goes over untouched. Tedesco backs himself, but that last-ditch defence was incredible as Queensland getting absolutely pasted trying to get off their try line.
1: They're only 3 metres out from their own line as Fasua Malaawi plays it. It comes right to Cotter, and he's smashed. 9 out from his own goal line by Liam Martin, who's come onto the field. Cherry Evans now. They try to go around and they can't. Val Holmes is caught on his own 10-metre line, and that's midway through the tackle count. He's caught by Yo. Now back towards centre field left. They hit it up 16 out from their own line. Two tackles to go, Maroons. Carrigan plays it. Goes left to Collins, but he's nailed. Still inside his 30.

0: Great defensive set by the Blues. They're down 10-0 though, and it's Munster from his own 30. Drills a kick low and on the ground. Tedesco picks it up. 21 out from his own line. He'll get close to the 40 here, Tedesco. He's over the 30 and gets past the first. Now taken by Cotter, 9 short of halfway. Blues definitely getting back into this, Louis, but they're down 10-0 after 21 minutes.
1: Yeah, they're slowly getting the field position, definitely, but I reckon they've blown a couple of chances. That try there, that's Josh Adokar going over, and it's then 10 points to 6 with Nathan Cleary kicking the goal, but oh, I think they absolutely bombed that one. But here comes New South Wales up the middle of the field.
0: Through Karoyas out, tackled 38 metres out from the Maroons' line. New South Wales with it, played to Haas, goes right to Cleary, turns it into Liam Martin. But the defence is waiting for him. Hunt was there, dropped off the tackle. Now comes back out to help Fafita and Fasua Malaawi, but they put a hand on the footy. And going into the last tackle, the Maroons threw Hamiso Tabuai-Padoe, give away a penalty. And the Blues take the tap. The penalties are 3 apiece. They have it 15 out from the Queensland line. Pressure, pressure, pressure. Tedesco goes left, Luai. Short ball away to Hudson Young. He runs into Valentine Holmes and two other defenders there as well. Then they steal the ball. A blatant penalty. That's penalty a sin bin. Penalty goes to the Blues, 4 metres out. A blatant steal, at least from up here. And the penalty's now in favour of the Blues by 4-3, but they'll take the quick tap through Luai. He does it and he comes to the right. Cleary away to Yeo, turns it in for Payne Haas. Up the centre he goes and he's tackled 10 metres out from the line in front of the post. Dummy half Karoyas out. They go back left to Luai, then through hands to Crichton. Oh, it was a very important tackle by Val Holmes. Nearly let him go, but knocked him down 5 metres out. And then Reuben Cotter comes in to finish it off. They work it right, Luai away to Cleary. Queensland 10, New South Wales 0. Blues attack Tedesco. Juggled it. Tapped it backwards to Trbojevic and he's tackled 15 out from the line. We have 17 minutes, 14 left in the half. Blues on top right here, right now, but they're down 10-0. Tedesco, short side right. Frizzell will get there. He powers his way. Does he get it down? Ashley Klein says, I'm not sure. We're going to the bunker. Here's the referee. Go for it, Ash. So he's thinking Tyson Frizzell was held up in goal. He was rolling over. And I think he's put the ball on the arm of Murray Tuilagi.
2: Yes, we're going to have a look at another angle.
1: Well, that's actually Tyson Frizzell's hand. But we don't. You can't see the ball hitting the line. I'll tell you what, if this gets another big play.
0: I reckon the odds are he's got it
2: from
0: down.
2: From that angle, we can see Murray Tuilagi's hand under the ball and Tyson Frizzell's hand under the ball.
1: They've just got to prove that the ball hits the ground.
0: And the on-field ruling is no try.
1: Yeah, you'd have to think. You've got to see real clear evidence here. I'm a big believer that that touches the ground as well, but we've got to see it for it to be approved. But this angle might be the one. Oh,
2: and based on the live decision of no try,
0: you can't rule try there.
2: Supporting held up.
0: So no try. Frizzell will go back and play it. 10 out. Touchline we go. Johnny Gibb.
3: Well, I reckon that, the balance of probability that hit the ground as well, but there's not enough. It's not beyond reasonable doubt, if you like. So it is now going to be, what are they doing here? It's a changeover.
1: I tell you what, you talk about tries scored in Origin, we hear about tries saved. Selwyn Komo's come up with two huge saves for Queensland already.
0: Well, that was Murray Tuilagi joining the party as well.
1: Oh, I meant to say Murray Tuilagi, come up with the other one too, not Cobbo.
0: So it's not a changeover yet. It's going to be Frizzell playing at 10 metres out on the last, I believe. Comes to the left, Cleary away to Liam Martin, and he's going to be tackled. In fact, this is the last upcoming. 8 metres out from the Maroons' goal line, 10-0 Queensland. Played Karoyas out, goes right to Cleary, back on the left, pass it along the ground. Jerome Luai has it, easily beats Lindsay Collins, easily beats Munster, gives it to Cleary to Frizzell. In comes Tuilagi off the wing. There's a don't argue tackle, changeover, and now the Maroons come away with it through Tuilagi, 27 out from the Queensland line.
4: Yeah, Andrew, this is a real energy battle, and that decision that took a lot of time there, Queensland needed that because they were gone, dusted. So New South Wales had fought back and sucked the energy out of them. This is a big set.
0: Lindsay Collins Cuts it up for the Maroons to within 10 at halfway. Queensland 10, New South Wales 0. 24 minutes gone. They work it to the left. Ben Hunt away to Munster. Short ball for Feeder, taken beautifully down low by Cleary. And help came over the top by Frizzell, a metre short of halfway. Now play to Harry Grant, who's on the field. It comes right to Carrigan. He runs into the defence of Yeo and Haas. 8 metres in Blues territory. Plays the ball now to Grant. Grant darts to the left. Looking for a way through, but he's flung to the ground, then threw it away. Fifita had completely taken his eyes off the ball. I don't know whether he was just going to do his shoelaces up, but the pass went forward to him anyway. It was a really poor pass from Harry Grant. So the Blues will get the footy back with a scrum feed, 14 short of halfway. 15 minutes 30 to go in the half with a Maroon feed, the Blues 10-0.
4: You've got Harry Grant and Ben Hunt out here at the moment as well, Andrew. So Ben Hunt will move to middle forward playing lock. So this should change the dynamic of them. But as you say, that was an unnecessary error from Queensland.
1: And it wasn't Fifita that he was bending over. He actually got Harry Grant's legs, took Fifita's out. He was bending over going, oh, and he looked up and there was the ball right in front of his face. And he picked the ball up nice and he was off and into the New South Wales side. But lucky there for New South Wales that it was a forward pass. But we need to be patient with the ball in hand, build some more pressure on this Queensland side.
0: So the scrum fed and won by New South Wales, Kuroiasau. He sends it left away to To'o, who's tackled 8 short of halfway. Kuroiasau back to the right. Liam Martin's knocked to the ground instantly by Cherry Evans. 2 short of halfway. 20 in from the eastern touchline. Kuroiasau, short side left, going on a jinking run this time. For the Blues is Tedesco, and he's taken 10 metres in Queensland territory. Kuroiasau, short side left again. He got the pass away to Hudson Young. Upended by Cotter and lost the ball in the tackle of Reuben. And Queensland will get a scrum feed. 28 metres out from their own line, 25 and a half gone. Queensland 10, New South Wales 0 on the back of tries in the 8th minute to Hamaso, Tabuai Fadeau, and in the 12th minute to Selwyn Cobbo.
4: Andrew, New South Wales has shot themselves in the foot 3 times now because they're right on top of this game. But if you don't take advantage of these opportunities in Origin, they quite often cost you.
1: Yeah, you can nearly even say more than that, Matty. The try that they blew with that O'Carr, the one that they blew there with obviously Tyson Fizell, and the opportunity they've had down on Queensland's line at the moment, they're just not on the same page in attack. You watch Queensland when they get down in New South Wales' line, they're all pulled off the ball, they're all running into holes, and they all know their job. New South Wales a little bit lost at the moment.
0: So Queensland from the scrum win, 32 out from their own goal line, and it's played by Tuolungi. It comes right to Fifita, certainly heavily involved, but he's shoved backwards here by Martin and Haas, and he'll play at 32 out from his own line. Also in there was Kuroiasau. Now, Queensland working it left to Carrigan. He scored 10 short of halfway. Plays the ball, they work into the right, and going on a jinking run into the defence, it's Munster, but he's nailed by Hudson Young and Yeo. 2 short of halfway. Harry Grant dummy half goes right. Cherry Evans back on the inside to Cotter. He's tackled 9 metres in Blues territory. Last tackle here for Queensland. It's the first time they've been in the Blues half for a minute or two. Here's Cherry Evans. High kick down to Tedesco. He takes it. Got away from Reece Walsh. And then he's shoved to the ground by Cobbo. 18 out from his own line. Play to Luai. Comes open side right to To'o. He's caught 25 out from his own line. You with Luke Lewis, Matthew Elliott, John Gibbs. I'm Andrew Moore on Grandstand Rugby League as we broadcast around the world through ABC Sport, BBC 5 Sports Extra, Radio Australia, the ABC Listen Up, etc. Here's Josh Adokar at centre field. He's taken 13 short of halfway. 12 minutes 30 left first half. 10-0 Queensland is now Yeo at first receiver, and there to greet him is Carrigan and Collins, tackled right on halfway. Last tackle for the Blues. Played to Kuroiasau. Comes right Cleary with a clearing kick from 2 short of halfway. Down the throat of Reece Walsh. 9 metres out from the Queensland line. He looked to his right, threatening to offload to Cobbo, but takes on the defence himself and he's upended. 15 out from his own line. Let's go down to the touchline where most of the play has been on that southern end of the ground, Johnny Gibbs.
3: And there's no doubt that New South Wales have frittered away a couple of really good opportunities. Confirmation, Tom Gilbert, dislocated shoulder, gone for the night.
0: Oh, what a blow for Tom Gilbert in such great form this year with the Dolphins and getting the opportunity to start as Val Holmes for Queensland, taken 5 short of halfway. Plays the ball. Grant sends it away left, charging into the defence, Carrigan. And he's going to be taken here by Isaiah Yeo and Hudson Young, 8 metres in Blues territory. Now Cherry Evans with the kick. down to the wing of Brian Toll. He takes it, and such was the momentum of his jump, he hits the deck heavily and then held on to by Holmes and Cobbo and told to go back and play it. 16 metres out from his own goal line, played it to Luai, comes right to Stephen Crichton, and he's tackled 24 out from his own line. All three of those gentlemen play their club footy for the two

0: time premiers, the Penrith Panthers. Now Penrith back towards centre field for Bojevic. I don't feel like I've called his name for a bit, Tom Trbojevic. He plays it short of his 30 to Karoyas out, comes right to Haas, and he's taken by Munster over the top. And down low was Fifita, 12 short of halfway. Karoyas out, short side right to Cleary. Then he got it away to Tyson Frizzell. Nearly broke free, but Tabuai Fadoa, an important tackle. 34 out from the Maroons line on the last. Addo Cargo's left, Cleary under pressure. From Harry Grant, a high crossfield kick. Cobbo went up for it, lost it. Can Cherry Evans dive on it for Queensland? Yes. Maroons have it back, Louis. 14 out from their own line. Queensland 10, New South Wales 0.
1: Yeah, well, New South Wales, again, coming out of their own end, they haven't got a whole lot of shape, but Tyson Frizzell, he's really putting his hand up for the Blues at the moment. He's playing hard, he's playing tough. He's looking sharp on the edge as well. So well done to Tyson Frizzell, but well handled by the Queenslanders.
0: Reuben Cotter plays it at first. Receiver to the left is Val Holmes. Tackled 34 out from his own goal line. And he'll play the ball to Grant. Spins it away left with a cutout ball to Ben Hunt. Then away Munster. Cuts out one, gives it to the Hammer. He's away from Trbojevic and then fell over because he knew he was going over the touchline. That was not great play from the Hammer. Or maybe it was great play from Turbo Tom just to give him a shove, because Tabuai Fadoa never gave himself a chance of staying in the field of play. And it's a play the ball for New South Wales, four short of halfway. Oh. In fact, he fended away from Trbojevic. He and Tuolungi got in each other's road, and he had nowhere to go but over the touchline.
1: Yeah, that's 100%. Oh, he gets tackled by his own teammate, Murray Tuolungi. He trips him over just enough, but I actually thought he created the space there, Hammer, so it would have been hard to pull down, but lucky there for New South Wales again. Now perfect field position.
0: So the Blues, 8 metres in Queensland territory, and it comes centre field right. They have the ball through. Cam Murray on the field. 35 out from the Maroons line. Queensland holding on to this 10-0 lead. Junior Butler has just come onto the field for Haas. He's tackled 27 out, the Parramatta front rower. Plays the ball to Karoyas out. Goes centre field left, and an inside ball from Cleary to Tedesco. The ball was knocked out of the hands by Fifita, but straight back to the Blues. And Tedesco has it. Six more tackles for New South Wales. 20 metres out. How long can Queensland sustain this pressure? Comes away to Barlord. Tackle 10 out from the Queensland goal line. 10-0 Maroons, but the Blues on the attack, yo. He turns the ball on the inside. Murray, he's wrapped up 3 metres out from the goal line, right in front of the left upright. And now time off, says referee Ashley Klein. Let's have a listen to him.
2: David, you need to leave the field, mate. You need your head injury assessment.
0: So David Fifita.
3: On who?
2: On David. On.
0: He's sent for an HIA in the 32nd minute, so we won't see him again at the very least until after half-time. And coming onto the field is Jai Arrow for the first time. The Blues are 5 metres out.
1: He got a shoulder, an accidental shoulder from Tedesco as he got that inside pass meant to make the tackle, but he just basically, Tedesco sort of turned him and sort of rattled him a little bit. He went a little bit stiff for a second and got back up, but I'm pretty confident he'll come back.
0: So the Blues, they continue to assault the Maroons line, and it's Barlow claimed. 2 metres out in front of the sticks. Play to Karoyas out. Goes left to Cleary to Luai. Short ball away. Liam Martin. He got straight past the defender, and he's over to score. So this weight of possession, this field position, counts for points for the Blues. Try to Liam Martin. Queensland 10, New South Wales 4. 8 minutes 15 left in the half. Luke Lewis.
1: Yeah, well, they needed to convert all this field position to some points. And it was a beautiful little bit of work by the three Panthers. It was Nathan Cleary, finds Jerome Luai, and just skips over a little bit, pulls himself up, and then pops the ball up his hip to a beautiful hole runner there in Liam Martin. He goes over untouched. It was just Valentine Holmes. He hedged his bets. He went on the outside foot in defence, which opened that hole there for Martin. And here they are, New South Wales, back in the game.
4: Yeah, we've talked about this Panthers combination, but that line that Martin just ran there, that pass was less than 6 inches. So to run into a space that small between DCE, Daly Cherry Evans, and Valentine Holmes takes great courage. But as you said, Andrew, it seemed like it was inevitable.
0: Let's go down to the touchline before the kick. Johnny Gibbs.
5: Liam Martin, 7th of the game. That's his first try. But the ball from Luai was a beauty because he engaged Daly Cherry Evans. And you don't know whether Luai is going to step or whether he's going to pass. On that occasion, he selectively gave the ball to Liam Martin, who, as you say, Matthew, ran a beautiful line. New South Wales back in the hunt. They needed that, though.
0: The Penrith connection now. Nathan Cleary, 10 metres out. Right in front to get the Blues to within 4.

0: kicking at about 90% in Origin footy, Nathan Clear, and he lands this one as well. And it's now Queensland 10, New South Wales 6. But over the last 15 minutes, the dynamics of this game have changed completely. 0467 920 222. Nev says, boys, is back the turbo out there. New South Wales sloppy play, disjointed, not much team effort, says Jeff. And DCU was concerned about Queensland's defences. Gary and Cynthia, Eileen in Scotland. And I had a text here from a listener who's at Edinburgh train station. Where was that? James from Brisbane, listening at Edinburgh train station, awaiting his son Tom to arrive from London, both on holidays. Come on, Queensland. We're good on James and Tom. Hope you have a great time there in a beautiful, beautiful part of the world, Scotland. Kick off from Reece Walsh. So how big is this 7 minutes before half-time? We've seen time and time again where it's massive. And from the kickoff, it's Barlow attacking, 10 metres out from his own goal line. New South Wales with it, trailing by four. It's played to Karoyasau. Goes left in centre field. Tom Trbojevic with the hit up, and he's put to the ground. 19 metres out from his own line, plays it. Isaiah Yeo up the middle. He's going to be taken right on his own 30 for New South Wales. Crowd of over 50,000 here at Adelaide Oval. They send it to the left to the try scorer, Martin. He's caught 9 metres short of halfway. 20 metres in from the eastern touchline. Karoyasau comes centre field right to Yeo. Great run by Yeo. 15, 16, 18 metres. Right up the middle he went. Finally goes 20 metres. He'll play it 40 out from the Maroons line on the last. Comes away left to Luai. Puts up the high kick to the wing of Cobbo. Cobbo takes it, and then he is nailed by the chase of Liam Martin. Five out from the Maroons line. Play to Cherry Evans. Sends it left to Val Holmes, and he's caught on his own 10. I tell you what, Matthew Elliott, this appears to be where Queensland is starting every single set.
1: Absolutely, Andrew, and have a look at their players getting back on side. They've had the energy completely removed from them. So this is a very important set for Queensland if they want to remain in front in this half.
0: So now it comes away. Set of field left to Jai Arrow. Runs into Karoyasau and Barlow. Tackled 30 out from his own line. Shout out to my kids, Eliza, my daughter's listening. Archie, my son, who just tried to ring me midway during an Origin game. Kick taken by Brian To'o on the Blues 30. Heads over the 40, straight through To'o. He's passed another one. Finally dragged down 34 out. The Blues are all over Queensland at the moment, but it's the Maroons holding on, clinging to a 10-6 lead as the Maroons work at right edge. Tedesco tackle 25 out. There's 5 minutes to go in the first half. Played to Karoyasau, goes left to Junior Barlow, and Barlow steps into the defence, and he's actually pushed backwards there by Munster. And over the top, Collins and Grant, 22 metres out. Right in front of the southern post, Karoyasau goes left to Luai. Cut out ball to Crichton. Crichton draws his man off. Got straight past Val Holmes, who missed 1,000 tackles the other week for the Cowboys against West and was easily beaten there. Plays it now and they spin it right. Two tackles left, Blues. Cleary links up with Yeo. Spins it to nobody in particular. A worm burner. Picked up by Trbojevic. Straightens, tackled. 16 out from the Queensland line. Last tackle, New South Wales. Dummy half, Karoyasau. Comes left to Cleary. He puts in the crossfield kick for Walsh. Ball's tapped backwards in the hands of Queensland. They have it through Carrigan. 9 out from his own goal line. 4 left first half. 10-6 in favour of the Maroons. But Luke Lewis, this pressure at the moment is unrelenting from New South Wales.
2: Yeah, New South Wales are really starting to get into the groove now. They're running harder. They're going to that left edge, the Panthers' left edge, where they're creating all the space. But just watching the body language of Queensland at the moment, there's no shape. They're over in their haunches and they're clock watching. They can't wait to get into halftime.
0: So now hitting it up, Jai Arrow. Runs into Karoyasau and Barlow. 34 out from his own line for the Maroons. Grant. Go centre field right. Ben Hunt show and go. But he's tackled over the top by Murray. 9 short of halfway. Centre field. Last tackle. Daly Cherry Evans kicks the kick low between Tedesco and Adokar. Tedesco picks it up. 9 out from his own line. Easily gets with a 20. Adokar is following him. He's over the 30-metre line. The Fox taken one-on-one by Tabuai Fadeau. 33 out from the Blues line. And he gave him a petulant push. And it's an obvious penalty going to New South Wales. Going against Queensland, 34 out from the Blues line, 7 in from the Western touchline, 3 minutes to go in the half. Matthew Elliott, they're feeling the pinch here, your beloved Queenslanders.
1: Absolutely, Andrew. One of the key measures of footy, modern footy, is ruck speed. New South Wales are generating a lot of ruck speed. I can tell you Queensland aren't.
0: So it's Barlow from the tap. He's again easily got past the first Collins, who comes back at him with Carrigan.

0: 4 metres in Maroon's territory. Queensland 10, New South Wales 6, Yo in centre field. He's taken 11 metres in Queensland's half. Plays the ball to Karoyas out. Comes left away to Jerome Luai. Luai jinx, turns it back into Stephen Crichton. And Stephen Crichton's tackle for New South Wales. 32 out from the Queensland goal line. 2.5 to go in the first half. Karoyas out. Comes to the right to Cleary. Then away to Frizzell. Right foot step by Frizzell into Arrow and Hunt, and he stands in the tackle, 18 out, keeps walking forward. Played to Karoyas out, comes to the left to Cleary. Cleary delays his pass to Luai, they got numbers. Trbojevic, great pass away to Crichton, steps in field away from Val Holmes, who missed another tackle. They're 9 metres out, last tackle Blues, comes right Cleary, puts up a little dink, crossfield kick, Turbo coming through, Walsh drops it, still the last, did he get a hand to it? Trbojevic ends up with it, no. Changeover rules Ashley Klein. Somehow the Maroons survived 2 metres out from their own line. With a minute 46 to go, is this a challenge from the Blues? Let's have a listen to the referee.
1: Disputing the decision that it's the last tackle, they believe that it's been touched by Queensland.
0: We're obviously a long way away from it, Louis. I thought Reece Walsh-Live did get a touch on that as he tried to catch the footy.
2: Yeah, to be brutally honest, I couldn't see who touched it from where we're sitting, so I'm really looking at this replay to see what happens. But interesting challenge. You wouldn't challenge it if you're very confident, especially with only a minute 44 to go.
0: Up they fly. It's Walsh competing.
2: Oh.
0: No, the ball's tapped back by the Blues and then off Reece Walsh's head. Karoyasau got his hand to it, Matthew. I don't think that's going to be a successful challenge.
3: Initial touch is off Appy Coruscant. Yes. Let's
0: go. Well, surely the only touch of Reece Walsh is off his melon. Came right off his snout.
4: Exactly, yep. Andrew. So it'll be an unsuccessful challenge.
2: I think it's a crazy challenge with a minute 44 to go.
0: Let's go down to the touchline, John Gibbs.
4: I agree. This is going to be a challenge unsuccessful. So the Maroons will need the ball here because they're under a lot of pressure. They've had not as much possession as New South Wales. They've had to do more tackles, and it is showing as New South Wales finish the half hard. That was the first time that Tommy Trbojevic has left his right side, went to the left, and he looked very dangerous over there. So he's got to do more of that roving.
5: I think a key thing with the vulnerability of Queensland at the moment, Andrew, is you've got Tom Gilbert and David Fifita both off the field. And that's both their edge back rows. They've had to readjust their whole team.
2: They're still looking at here. They're saying Harry Grant might have touched his arm.
0: Yes.
2: So it could be a right challenge.
0: Yes, because initially Reece Walsh didn't touch it. Harry Grant sticks up his right hand, and I reckon he touches it into Trbojevic.
1: Insufficient as well, Joey.
0: So that could well be a successful challenge in the end, but not for what we were
3: looking
0: at. Based
3: on the available angles, we'll be supporting the live decision. Ooh. However, New South Wales will retain the right to
1: You'll keep your challenge, okay? There's insufficient evidence.
2: Oh, that was lucky for him. In every possible way. They keep the challenge. But I tell you what, that last view for me, it did look like it sort of touched Ben Hunt's hands. But I mean, Harry Grant's hands, sorry.
0: So either way, it's a Queensland play. The ball, 3 out from their own line with a minute 45 to go in the half. And they're just hanging on.
5: Oh.
0: Lindsay Collins is Polak's 5 out from his own line. Very aggressive from Liam Martin. The ball played to Harry Grant. He sends it away to the left edge to Carrigan, who's caught 11 out from his own line for Queensland. Maroons 10, Blues 6 here on Grandstand Rugby League and Origin 1. Left edge to Jai Arrow. He got past Karoyas out, tackled 17 out from his own line. Played the ball to Grant. Come set a field right to Carrigan. You know, I'm thinking this is where so often Queensland find a way to score before halftime when they look so unlikely. Cherry Evans turns it back on the inside to Walsh, but he's covered by Cleary. 31 out from the Maroons line. Last tackle, Queensland. Played to Grant. The kick from Munster. His kicking game has not been very good. And it's a spiralling kick. Tedesco takes it easily on the full on his own 30. He'll get back near the 40-metre line, but he's put to the ground by the chase, headed up by Hunt. And also in there was Arrow. 12 should have halfway with 47 seconds to go. Setterfield at O'Carr. He scored 5 metres short of halfway. Queensland 10, New South Wales 6. Karoyas out. Comes right to Junior Barlaw, and he's wrapped up. 5 metres in Maroons territory. He'll play the ball with 30-odd seconds to go in the half. Back into Cleary. He lost the ball in the pressure of Ben Hunt tackle. And it's a knock-on by Cleary. Queensland will get a scrum feed at this time. 7 short of halfway with 20 seconds left on the ticking clock.
2: You know, just good pressure there from Queensland. They knew that Nathan Cleary was getting a little bit of a cross play. And then Ben Hunt. Oh, we've got here a bit more of the stoppage. He just reads that little cross play beautifully and then just hits Nathan Cleary's arms, knocks the ball down. But they'll set up a play here. There's 12 seconds left on the clock and they'll come up with something.
0: So Maroon's feet, 7.

0: Should have halfway.
1: I reckon they might have a shot at a two-point field goal here, Louis.
2: 60 out.
1: Yeah, well, no, they'll get one play in. We'll get to the 40 easy. Watch this.
0: They come to the left. No, Munster decides to kick on play one. Sets Hammer on his way. But Tedesco's back there, dives on the ball and clutches it to his chest. 14 out from the Blues line, and that will be the last play of the first half. It's certainly not the quickest origin game I've ever seen.

0: to 6 at half time. For the Maroons, tries in the 8th minute to Hamaso Tabuai Fadou. In the 12th minute to Selwyn Cobbo. Valentine Holmes, 1 goal from 2 attempts. No restarts. For the Blues, they hit back with a Liam Martin try in the 32nd minute. Nathan Cleary, 1 from 1, 1 restart. The penalties are 5-3 in favour of New South Wales.
1: Lodging on the blind side.
2: Who are the hogs for the homeless, he says. Who the hell is rooting King? Man, we can't help.
3: We can't help.
1: Ryan HG.
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0: So the Blues to kick off to start this second half. It's 10-6 in favour of Queensland. They own the first 20 minutes and the Blues own the second 20 minutes. Game in the balance. We expect it. It's Origin. Game two in 3 weeks at Lang Park in Brisbane. And the series finale will be at Stadium Australia in Sydney. But this game, so important, with game two being in Brisbane. So Nathan Cleary to get us underway. Queensland will be trying to get some field position back into their game because they had none of it in that last 20. It seemed like the whole time they're on their goal line, and here's the kickoff from Cleary. Sends it down, taken by Cherry Evans, 5 out from his own line. Passes away left to Lindsay Collins, and he's going to be taken by Murray and Yeo. And Barlaw, 18 out from the Maroons line. Queensland this half defending the scoreboard or cathedral end of the ground. Down centre field, Jai Arrow, wrestled to the turf by his South teammate, Cameron Murray, in concert with Frizzell, played to Grant. Short ball comes left, and there's David Fifita back after passing his HIA. 32 out from his own line. And Maroon saying two for Queensland. We haven't yet seen Tom Flegler be unleashed. He's riding the push bike at the moment. As Queenslander comes right, Arrow, but he's easily cleaned up on halfway. Last tackle now for the Maroons, who lead 10-6. Dummy half Grant. Goes left to Munster. His kicking game in the first half was woeful, and that's straight down the throat of Addo Carr. 15 out from his own line, and he's going to be taken inside the 30 and about 18 in from the eastern touchline. To his feet, plays the ball to Nathan Cleary. He works it left to Trbojevic. Up the middle he goes into Arrow and Grant and Collins. 33 out from the New South Wales line. Played Karoya South. Flat pass comes left away to the Blues winger To'o. And he's caught 8 metres short of halfway. Karoya South left again to Barlaw. Big solid contact came in there from Lindsay Collins. And Barlaw still fights his way straight past Lindsay Collins. He's 7 metres in Queensland territory. Karoyasau, short side left to Luai. Then he links up with support in Liam Martin, and the Blues try scorer is tackled. 29 out from the Maroons line on the last. Karoyasau goes right. Cleary the kick from 30 out. The pressure coming through on Walsh. He takes it beautifully. Queensland has it 11 out from their own line. Two gone second half. Luke Lewis, Queensland 10, New South Wales 6.
6: Yeah, another great set there by New South Wales. They're making easy meters coming out of their own end. Considering they started that, 10, 15 metres out from their own trial line, they went 90 metres. But here's Queensland now with the ball on the left side.
0: Holmes goes to Munster. Then he links up with support in Fifita. Flick pass to Munster. Frizzell was there. Munster got away from him, but then he's knocked to the ground by Karoyasau on the Queensland 30-metre line. Plays the ball to Harry Grant. Short side left it goes to Tabuai Fadou. First try scorer of the series. And he's put down 14 short of halfway, 11 in from touch on the eastern side. Grant fires it off right to Carrigan. He's knocked down 6 short of halfway. And again, not a big set for Queensland. It's the last. Cherry Evans with the kicking duties. And he floats it between Addo Carr and Tedesco. Bounces to Addo Carr, 2 metres out from the New South Wales line. Heads up over the 10. And he got up to go again. Still going Addo Carr. Finally finished off by the defence of Cotter, Collins and Holmes. 20 out from the Blues line. Play to Luai. Short ball left to Ol. And he makes good ground as well. 33 out from the Blues line. Matthew Elliott.
3: Yeah, Andrew, nothing's changed since the end of the first half. New South Wales have come out. They're winning the collision. They're winning the ruck. And obviously, field position is in their favour.
0: Too short of halfway. Crichton plays it. It comes to the right. Yeo. Cleary. Got it away to Frizzell with a right foot step. But he's taken by Munster and Fifita. 8 metres in Queensland territory. Plays the ball now with a couple of tackles up the blue sleeve. And in centre field is Tedesco. He's felled there by Carrigan and Harry Grant. 30 out from the Queensland line. Centre field northern end. Comes left to Cleary on the last. High kick from 32 metres out to the wing of Cobbo. He flies through the air and comes down with it for the Maroons. 15 out from his own goal line. Play quickly, Cherry Evans. He works the ball open side left and going on a stepping.

0: run is Holmes, then passed it straight into Appy. Kiroyasau knocked on by Cotter, picked up by the Blues. Kiroyasau will score. Valentine Holmes is having an absolute shocker. Try to the Blues, they're going to be in front. Good pressure from Kiroyasau. Outrageously dumb play from Val Holmes, and the Blues level it at 10. Try to Kiroyasau. Queensland and New South Wales, 10 apiece, Luke Lewis.
1: Yeah, absolutely nothing doing there. It was knocked down there. It actually gets knocked down by Kiroyasau, and then it goes forward. This will be looked at, I reckon, but that's a silly play there by Valentine Holmes. But here's the replay now. It's going to offload, knocks it down, goes forward. I think it's going to be a knock-on.
0: I just wrote it in. Maybe I shouldn't have. Matthew Elliott, how did you see it?
2: Yeah, I think Luke's right, Andrew, but I will say this. It's a cardinal rule that you never offload to someone in a worse position than you when you're going backwards in a tackle. Luke, you might have heard me say that to you once or twice.
1: Yeah, absolutely. I think it blew up at me and nearly kicked me out of the change room one day for doing it. But, hey, I learnt my lesson and would never do it again, and I'm 100% with him. You just don't do it there. You've got to take your medicine.
0: This has been cleared, by the way. I thought Appy might have knocked that on too. But then Reuben Cotter's attempt to pick it up, not good.
1: Yeah, didn't even get a look at.
0: So Cleary 11 out to put the Blues in front for the first time. Five gone, second half try officially confirmed to Appy. Here comes Cleary from next to the post. He moves in and he kicks the goal. He's two out of two. And just like that, New South Wales, who are currently all over Queensland, lead 12-10. Touchline we go, Johnny Gibbs.
2: Well, at this level, that's the softer tries you'll see. And what's happened there is Appy Kiroyasau has got his hand behind it and he sort of hit it straight down, marginally backwards, and then it sprung forward, gave the impression that it looked like it had gone forward, but it was always backwards. But that was a really poor play from Valentine Holmes. I said they haven't been able to overturn a half-time deficit in eight starts. Well, that's a good start because they're now in front and there's 35 minutes to go.
0: And Queensland, they just look so rattled. The kick from Walsh is very shallow, taken by Trbojevic, 10 out from his own line, gives it left to Barlow, ran straight through Collins, and he's tackled now by Tabuai Fadeau and Fifita, 19 out for the Blues line. It comes left to Trbojevic, and just for the moment, everything New South Wales is doing looks significantly quicker than Queensland. Kiroyasau comes centre field left to Cam Murray. He runs into Collins. I think they need the fire of Flegler out there in the fresh legs, not to mention Tino Fasuamalawi back out there. Kiroyasau comes left to Luai, then on the edge to Liam Martin, runs into Cherry Evans and Cotter, who looks like he's tiring. Seven short of halfway, played Kiroyasau, comes right to Yo, marches over halfway. Isaiah caught 2 metres in Maroon's territory. Last tackle for the Blues, who lead 12-10. Kiroyasau goes deep to Cleary from inside halfway, kicks it down the throat of Murray Tuilagi, 13 out from his own line, heads over the 20, but it's a great chase. It's the chase from the team that's got the momentum, and Tuilagi will play it 22 out from his own goal line. Does to Munster, comes to the right, through hands Tabuai Fadeau to Walsh. He's knocked to the ground beautifully there by Crichton, 25 out from his own line. Play to Cherry Evans, short ball left, away to Cobbo, but they're not going anywhere. The Maroons just outside their 30. Grant, Cherry Evans with the kick from inside the 40. Let's get me out of here. Is it a 40-20? It is. Oh, what a kick by DCE. It's a 40-20. The Maroons are on the back foot. They're being outplayed. And Daly, Cherry Evans comes up with that play.
1: That was a beautiful kick. Sorry, Matty. I had to jump in on that one. That kick there from Daly Cherry Evans was planned. As soon as he got to that 30-metre line, he wanted the ball, hooked it to that left edge and come up with the perfect kick and perfect placement. Here they are now, Queensland.
0: Through Jai Arrow, 12 metres out right in front of the post. Plays it to Grant. Comes right, Cherry Evans. Turns it in for Lindsay Collins. Got past Kiroyasau, out. Taken by Yohan Barlow. 3 metres out and he lost the ball. But Lindsay Collins has struggled all night and this time he spills it on play two. The first time they get down there for an age after a brilliant kick from Daly Cherry Evans, and Lindsay Collins has a bad bit of handling. The Blues will get a scrum feed. 10 out from their own line, 7 minutes 30 gone, second half. New South Wales 12, Queensland 10, Matthew.
2: Well, the internal Queenslander in me said it. Daly Cherry Evans has turned the momentum here. Queensland finish a set, get a repeat set. Then they start to win that energy battle that I talked about in the first half. error play too. Ouch.
0: Blues win the scrum and it comes to the right. Tom Trouble.

0: Stojbic tackle 15 out from his own line. Let's check in down on the touchline, Johnny Gibbs.
1: Oh, that was a great kick from Daly Cherry-Evans, and they needed something special because they were going nowhere. They get an opportunity, and Lindsay Collins has just let all of the pressure off.
0: So now they come left. Luai back on the inside to Martin. Lindsay Collins misses another tackle. I don't know how long Billy Slater can keep him out there. You've got fresh legs in Flegler, and Lindsay Collins, who's flapping about at the moment, is still out on the field. Now to Isaiah Yeo. Tackle 10 metres short of halfway. Plays the ball Karoyas out. Comes left to Barlaw. Up the middle he goes. Collins dropped off another tackle. Finished off by Arrow. 2 metres in Maroon's territory. Comes left Luai. The kick from 46 metres out. Down to the wing of Tuolungi. He's got it. 17 out from his own line. Then shoved backwards by Crichton. Then he recovers and straightens, and he'll play it 18 metres out from his own line. And finally, Tom Flegler has got the card in his hand to come on for the Maroons as now Val Holmes threatens to break them. Beat two, taken by Murray, 12 short of halfway, play to Walsh. Goes left to Munster. Then he links up with the winger on that far side. And he lost it cold. Murray Tuolungi. What on earth is going on with these Queenslanders? Tuolungi, good run. And the ball is copped up out of his hands. The Blues have a 15 short of halfway, and Addo Carr's tackled 9 short of halfway. These mistakes from Queensland are unbelievable.
2: Yeah, attention to detail for the Queenslanders at the moment. They get a little bit of opportunity to make some easy metres. They start to make a couple of quick play the balls, easy metres down that left edge, like I said, and they just come up with fundamental errors that you just can't do at this level. And New South Wales, well, they're just punching the ball down. Nathan Cleary kicking into that corner, and they're putting that fatigue in that Queensland jersey.
0: Tom Flegler has come on, but it's for Carrigan, not Lindsay Collins, is now up the middle. Go the Blues. They're 35 out from the Queensland line. New South Wales 12, Queensland 10. Half an hour to go. Tedesco, here goes right Frizzell. Frizzell inside the 20. Tackled 18 out, 10 metres in from the eastern touchline. Last tackle, New South Wales. Dummy half. Karoyas out. Goes left Cleary. Then away to Luai. Out the back to Crichton. Straight past Val Holmes. Then the ball away to Tottle. Put in a stab kick. And this time diving on the bouncing ball is Reuben Cotter. 5 metres out from his own goal line. And then referee Ashley Klein blows his whistle as players come in. Liam Martin aggressively. Lindsay Collins is up in his face. And the referee has to separate two groups of jersey grabbers at the moment, Matthew Elliott.
3: Yeah, there's some pretty vigorous cuddling going on there. And Lindsay Collins, he needs to start using his shoulder rather than his mouth. Yeah, they reacted there to Jerome Luai, who played at the ball, but there was nothing in that, Andrew. Queensland need to focus on playing their best footy rather than getting involved in scuffles.
0: Boy, there are some noticeable weaknesses at the moment for the Maroons.
2: Nice air pull there by Reece Walsh and Jerome Luai.
0: Well, we saw what happened to Tyson Frizzell in the game at Hunter Stadium earlier this year. So Jerome Luai is pointing to his head at the touchdown saying, mate, he yanked it. So that should be a penalty to the Blues. Now, Ashley Klein's calling the Queenslanders over. About three of them went for the hair. So what are we going to do here?
2: No, it's just to play the ball.
0: Okay. Enjoying the commentary from the Northern Territory, dreaming to meet up with bustling Barry on the train. Big Johnny here listening from beautiful sunny island of Cyprus. Let's go the Blues. Pam and Rachel. G'day, Rach. With Junior being on the field, I just hope he gets out of the game without injury. Our forwards are cursed at the moment. Let's go, Blues. Here's the Queenslanders. 10 metres out from their own line from the play the ball. Flegler does play it. And it comes centre field left to Reuben Cotter. Runs into the defence there of Martin, Murray and Karoyas. 15 out from his own line. Grant goes left to Lindsay Collins. And Lindsay's caught. 25 out from his own line. 29 minutes to go in Origin 1. New South Wales 12, Queensland 10. Cherry Evans goes right to Walsh. Turns it back on the inside to Val Holmes. But he's going to be taken by Martin, who's got blood pouring out near his right eye. And also in their Luai, 12 short of halfway. Played on the last. Cherry Evans under pressure. Kicks it very shallow. Straight to Addo Carr. Centre field, 20 out from the Blues line. Heads over the 30, and he's going to be tackled here by Flegler and Carrigan. And there's a crusher tackle from Cotter, I should say. It was Cotter in there with Flegler, and they give away a penalty to the Blues. They're sixth of the night. 32 out from the Blues line, 28 and a half to go. New South Wales 12, Queensland 10. Louis.
2: Yeah, well, it's all happening for New South Wales. They're doing everything right. They're getting the field position. They're kicking games spot on. Their aggression, they're using it in the right way. They're not going, playing it overboard too much. And then Queensland, well, they just keep gifting New South Wales an opportunity.

0: This time it was a crusher tackle, and it's a beautiful kick upfield, and they'll get a tap 40 metres out from Queensland's line.
1: Tap taken. It comes from Crichton, left to right. Luai then got it away in centre field to... That looks to be Tevita Pangai Jr. back on the field. 34 out from the Queensland line. Liam Martin, by the way, has been taped up in back play. Karoyasau sends it away right. Cam Murray away. Through hands they go. Crichton got the pass back now to Tedesco. The human pinball's put to the ground. 22 out from the Queensland line. Karoyasau spins it away left to Yeo. Then back it goes Pangai Jr. And he's taken only 12 out from the Queensland line. Blues 12, Maroons 10 here at Adelaide Oval. New South Wales is the chant in Adelaide. Yo, up the middle, taken by Flegler. 6 metres out from the goal line, played to Karoyasau, comes left to Cleary, left foot jink by Nathan, got the pass back to Appy, then away to Tedesco. Tedesco runs across field, Munster's got him, and Munster makes the tackle, finished off as well by Tabuai Fadeau. 15 out, 11 in from touch in the northeast corner. Last tackle, Cleary puts up the high kick. Tonka Bojovic coming through, up they fly. Great catch, Val Holmes. Hands high above his head. Maroons get it, and they get a penalty for a flop. The penalty goes to the Maroons. How they need that, Matthew Elliott. They're fourth of the night, 10 out from their own goal line with the Blues in front by two.
2: Well, they get the relieving penalty, Andrew, and last time they got a play like this, they came up with a play two error. It's really important for Queensland, who are significantly behind in possession. They've only had 45% of possession in an Origin game. It's very important that they complete at a high level to finish this game.
1: Tap taken by Holmes on his own 30-metre line and just trotted straight into Martin and Crichton and To'o and shoved back 33 out from his own line. Plays the ball to Grant. Comes to the left to Cherry Evans. Then back on the inside to Lindsay Collins. He's caught nine short of halfway. Plays the ball to Harry Grant. Spins it away left to Cherry Evans. Then away to Munster, who's been very, very quiet. He's taken two short of halfway. Collins off. Fasua Malaawi on for New South Wales. That's their fourth interchange. You get eight. So they have four to go. Flegler in centre field for the Maroons. He's taken 5 metres in New South Wales territory. Harry Grant at dummy half. And he kicks. It's along the ground. Tedesco will pick it up on the 10-metre line. Does so now. Surrounded. It's a good chase by the Maroons. Headed up by Cotter. 17 out from the Blues line. Man, am I wrong in thinking, I thought Queensland's attack looked much sharper with Ben Hunter dummy half.
2: I couldn't agree with you more, Andrew, and they need to consider getting him on, but he burned a lot of juice in that first half and they left him in the middle and New South Wales really targeted him carrying the ball. Oh, great now, carry.
1: Yeah, it's a great carry by Pangai Jr. into Fifita. And also in there was Fasua Malaawi as the Blues work at left edge to Cameron Murray, 11 short of halfway. We have 25 minutes to go. New South Wales 12, Queensland 10. The Maroons had led 10-0. Luai goes left to Crichton and over the top of Val Holmes, who held on around the ankles, finished off by Fasua Malaawi. 3 metres in Queensland territory on the last. Cleary kicks from halfway, drills it downfield. Walsh under it, 10 out from his own goal line. He fields it safely enough. Then he runs right across field, tries to split them, can't. Good defence coming from both Adokar and Trebojevic. 25 out from the Maroons line, 12 in from touch eastern side. Plays it, they work it away right to Murray Tuilagi, running off Tabuai Fadeau. He's caught 34 out from his own goal line. Ground looks amazing, almost absolutely chock-a-block here at Adelaide Oval. Great atmosphere. Comes to the right, Munster, short of halfway. He ran at half rat power, as he's done all night. And he's easily collected by Martin on halfway and also Luai. Munster plays the ball and they come centre field left away to Fasua Malaawi. He's dumped 8 metres in Blues territory. Last tackle, Queensland. Dummy half is Harry Grant. Short side right to Cherry Evans. The high kick from 45 out. It's very shallow. Straight to Tedesco. But the chase is good. But then the tackle is missed by Cobbo. Tedesco, bing, bing, away from two. Drag down 17 out from his own line. I tell you what, Gibbsy, down on the touchline from up here. The Blues still look to be doing things much quicker, much more effectively than Queensland. And as I say that, they throw the ball away down to you, Gibbsy.
2: Yeah, ridiculous pass there from Tevita Pangai Jr. Here's a chance for Queensland. That crowd, Andrew, 48,613.
1: 48,613. Thank you very much, Gibbsy. So about 4,500 short of a full house. 12 out, Queensland. They go left to Munster. And then away to Fifita. But Tabuai Fadeau had run in front of him, so he has to surrender 12 metres out. 12 metres in from the eastern touchline. Momentum lost momentarily. Munster, he goes to the right. Grant delayed pass. Cherry Evans to Walsh. Whoa, what a pass! Down to the

0: goal. It's been all the Blues to Vita Pangai Jr. throw the ball away, and Queensland makes the Blues pay. Murray to Alangi, what a finish. Queensland back in front. Queensland 14, New South Wales 12. 17 minutes, 15 gone in the second half. And what about the pass, Louis, from Reece Walsh?
1: Yeah, Reece Walsh. That is a beautiful pass there from Reece Walsh. He was under all sorts of pressure. And then he had Selwyn Cobbo absolutely. I don't even know how he scores that try. They had New South Wales players coming from everywhere, but he uses his balance. He gets down low, leans in. Tedesco goes to the top, and he slides over as easy as you like and gets a double. But that pass there from Reece Walsh, absolutely superb.
0: Yeah, Selwyn Cobbo was finishing it off. He looked like Murray Tuolagi, such with his strength. But that's a double for Selwyn Cobbo and Matthew Elliott. Incredibly, the way the tide had been, Queensland makes the Blues pay for their mistake.
2: Yeah, Pangai Jr. comes up with a poor decision to make an error with the offload, and Queensland finally take advantage of it. They shift to their right-hand side. But as Louis said, Cobbo, look at Cobbo here. He goes down and slides in. And the way that he keeps his feet in the air and his legs bent to stay, oh, that is a wafer-thin decision that he made there.
0: Here's Val Holmes, 28 metres out, just in from the western touchline. Queensland 14, New South Wales 12. Selwyn Cobbo gets his second try. Here comes Holmes, moves in from touch. He strikes it. He likes it. He's kicked it. It's a beauty. He's two from three, and it's now Queensland 16, New South Wales 12. Down to the touchline, John Gibbs.
3: Well, that was a club combination there, because Selwyn Cobbo knew exactly what Reece Walsh might do. Reece Walsh is always a threat when he's running the ball, when he's in the open spaces. You don't know what he's going to do, whether he's going to kick for himself, whether he's going to show and go, or whether he's going to throw a beautiful cutout pass like he did on that occasion to Selwyn Cobbo. But I've got to say, the spatial awareness from Selwyn Cobbo to tuck his legs up and stay inside that touchline, that western touchline at Adelaide Oval. He treated it like a precipice, and he scored a beautiful try.
0: Here's the kickoff, an origin precipice. Cherry Evans takes it, gives it left to Flegler. And Tom Flegler returns it with vigour, but the defence likewise. Pangai Jr. was in there with Murray and Yeo, 21 out from the Maroons line. Plays the ball to Grant, comes left by Suamala-Awi. Liam Martin is there in the defence, along with Karoya Sau. 25 out from the Queensland line. So the Maroons back in front as we almost get to the last quarter of the game. David Fifita's tackle, 14 short of halfway. He'll play the ball now to Harry Grant. Comes to the right. And the hit up from Jai Arrow, but he's felled. 7 short of halfway. Ball play, Grant. Comes left by Suamala-Awi. It's a safety first set from the Maroons, and effective enough. 6 metres into Blues territory as they head into the last. Played to Grant, comes right to Cherry Evans. He puts up the high kick down to the left winger, Brian To'o. He fields it. There's only one chaser on that side of the field, but now they join the party, and To'o's tackled 22 metres out from his own goal line. 16-12 Maroons. As now it's Stephen Crichton for New South Wales, who's tackled 30 metres out from his own goal line by Grant. And Arrow plays the ball to Karoya Sau. Comes centre field right to Pangai Jr. He's claimed 13 short of halfway. 20 minutes gone. 20 minutes left, second half. Maroons by 4, 16-12, and a seesawer. Comes right to Murray. He's tackled 6 metres short of halfway. And putting him to ground for Fita, Karoya Sau goes to his right to Frizzell. Frizzell takes on Flegler. Half beat him. Flegler comes back at him to make the tackle in concert with Tabuai Fadeau. 40 out from the Maroons line. Last tackle, Blues. Cleary the kick from 42 out. It's a spiralling kick. And the ball taken there by Selwyn Cobbo. 7 out from his own line. Caught by Luai on the Queensland 10. Maroons leading Louis by 16 points to 12.
1: Yeah, that was a weird go down there by Selwyn Cobbo. As soon as he picked the ball up, he just sort of surrendered in the tackle. I think he might have rolled his ankle a bit. But Queensland, you can see that they've got a little bit of a second wind, as here they go now with Munster down that short edge.
0: Takes on Trbojevic, who again just sort of pushed him to the ground. 32 out from the goal line. And then Munster claim he was dealt with by Addo Carr unfairly, but he's told to get up and play it, and it comes right for Fita. Taken by Haas, who's back on the field. 10 short of halfway. Still no Nico Hines for New South Wales. Pasuamala-Awi, he's tackled 5 metres short of halfway. Last tackle, Queensland.

0: Ball played. Grant goes right. Cherry Evans the kick. And down to the wing of To'o. He'll field it 10 metres out from his own line. Has Tedesco with him, but he brings it back himself, Brian To'o. Charges into Holmes, and this time Bell holds on. 28 out from the Blues line. 18 minutes 30 to go. Queensland 16, New South Wales 12. Crichton goes right. Cleary away to Trbojevic. Takes on Munster and Tabuai Fadoan Court. 34 out from his own line. Play quickly to Cleary. Spins it away left to Payne Haas. Grant rushed up on him along with Flegler. And one of the defender, Munster, Haas stands in the tackle and he'll play it seven short of halfway in the cricket pitch area. Karoyas out of the right. Cleary away for Zell. He's knocked to the deck by Tabuai Fadoa, 5 metres in Queensland territory. Now centre field left to Yeo. Got it away to Cleary. Cleary runs at the line and offloads to Luai. Val Holmes comes in. That's a great tackle by Holmes. 36 out from the goal line. Last tackle, New South Wales. Kick from Nathan Cleary. Up she goes to the wing of Tuilagi. Addo Carr ran into a Queensland player and hit the deck. Taken by Tuilagi. 16 out from his own line. 16-12 Maroons. Let's go down to the touchline. Johnny Gibbs.
1: Well, that was a little bit controversial. A crowd liked that one, but it was the hammer who had a clash there with Addo Carr. I think it was fair enough. Ashley Kine had it under control. This game's in a little bit of a holding pattern at the moment.
0: It is, as we get to the last 17 and a half minutes. The Maroons on their own 30. Jai Arrow plays it. It comes right. Cherry Evans got it away to Reuben Cotter. Bounced away from Luai. Comes back at him with Yeo. 11 short of halfway. 20 in from the Western touchline. Carrigan back on for Queensland. And did Daly Cherry Evans just go without? A knock on from the Maroons captain. 10 metres his own side of halfway. As Carrigan came on for the Maroons for Arrow. But again, a mistake they can prove so costly. And he took his eyes off the pill, Matthew. Scrum feet for the Blues, 10 metres in Maroon's half.
2: Yeah, that could be a massive play. And yeah, the skipper's pretty disappointed in himself, Andrew. That was a nice pass from dummy half. Queensland still not looking full of beans, I can tell you that, Andrew. So this is, again, a very important part of the game.
0: So the Blues win the scrum. And it comes right edge. Trbojevic claimed 31 away from the Queensland line. 16 minutes 30 left. Karoyasau comes centre field left to Cam Murray. Runs into the defence of Flegler and Carrigan. 21 out from the Maroons line. You'll find that cop button one day, Luai. Comes away, Cleary. Got a short ball and it's a set restart as well for New South Wales. Just the second of the game. What a chance for the Blues to hit back. Payne Haas, 11 out. Plays it to Karoyasau. Comes to the right, Cleary. Then away and getting absolutely smoked there is Murray by Fafita. 9 metres out. Cam Murray to his feet. Plays the ball, Karoyasau. Flat pass left to Haas. Turns his back on the defence. Those giant strides are carrying Reece Walsh and Carrigan. Two of them three of the goal line. Play to Karoyasau. Comes left to Cleary to Luai. Quick hands out the back. Crichton picked it up and then knocked on by the Maroons. He had a chance to pick it up and race away did Cobbo. But he spilt it and that gives another chance, Louis, to New South Wales. Cobbo's knock on. It'll be a blue scrum feet. 12 out from the Queensland line with 15 and a half to go and Queensland leading 16-12.
3: Yeah, well, the same sort of thing happened in the first half. New South Wales had a lot of field position. They couldn't get across the line. A lot of great scramble from Queensland early, but they finally come up with points. And here they are now, New South Wales. They're looking dangerous on both sides of the ruck, especially this left side with the Penrith combination. So I'm looking for them to go right, come back to this combination.
0: The scrum fed by Brian To'o. Picked up by Karoyasau. Goes right, Cleary to Luai. Munster's there. Can't put him down, so he got the pass to Karoyasau. Steps off the right foot, nearly emerged through, and it's a penalty to Blues. So he's indicating a shoulder charge, Ashley Klein. So a penalty goes to New South Wales there, 7th. 10 metres out, right in front. 16-12 Maroons. 14 minutes 40 to go. They'll take the tap. Cleary does so. Goes left away to Payne Haas. Runs into Fasua Malawi and Flegler and still stands in the tackle 3 metres out. Plays it in front of the sticks. Karoyasau to the right, Cleary. Cleary turns it back inside. Tedesco, bing, past one. Now taken 3 metres out from the line. He'll get to his feet. The Blues captain tackled there by Carrigan. Karoyasau spins it left to Yeo. Left foot step into Harry Grant and Fasua Malawi and put down 3 metres out. Munster was involved as well. Karoyasau short ball left to Payne Haas. Battering ram job. But the Maroons defence holds firm. Cotter was in there with Grant and Carrigan. Now Appy goes right to Cleary. Cut out pass. Trbojevic to Anokar. Had to go back for it. And as a result, he's rounded up by Tabuai Fanoa and Munster.

0: 9 out, 5 in, Norrie's quarter on the last. Comes left, Cleary, the kick from 15 metres out. They're coming from everywhere. The ball's on the ground, picked up by Luai. Goes left, Crichton, he's over. Clues are in, we're going to be locked up. Referee Ashley Kwan points at the spot. So the try comes from the kick. Stephen Crichton finishes it off. 13 and a half left. Queensland and New South Wales, 16 all. Kick to come Blues, Luke Lewis.
1: Yeah, well, they just had way too much possession. They had Chavoyevich coming over to this left edge looking for that crossfield kick. Beautiful little touch by Nathan Cleary and the man on the spot, Jerome Luai. He's had a pretty good game this afternoon for the Blues. He comes up with a nice pass to find his teammate in Stephen Crichton. And again, this Penrith left edge absolutely dominating.
2: Yeah, to a large extent this second half, Andrew, Val Holmes has redeemed himself defensively, but then he comes up with a big play there, knocks the ball on and trying to take that bomb or that dink from Cleary, and unfortunately for Queensland, it's play on, and a big error there from Val Holmes.
0: Let's go downstairs, Johnny Gibbs.
3: Oh, great work there by Stephen Crichton, who scored ultimately, but it was a Penrith celebration there, and that was Penrith to the fore. Nathan Cleary the kick, Luai taking the crumbs, and then out the back to Crichton. And on his outside also was Brian Toto. He didn't need him, though. That's his first try in State of Origin. That was a lot of pressure, 12 to go, and they're about to hit the lead if Nathan Cleary can convert this. What a finish, 16 all.
0: So Nathan Cleary, it's a tough kick, but he's one of the sharpest shooters in the game. 21 metres out, 5 in from the Western touchline. 16 all, 12 minutes, 11 seconds to go. In Origin, that's an eternity. Cleary to give the Blues the lead. He moves in, he strikes it, he likes it, he's kicked it. New South Wales 18, Queensland 16. It's three tries apiece. But Cleary's kicked 3 out of 3. Val Holmes 2 out of 3. On the SMS, pretty game, not a classy game, says Marie. We know the Blues will still have a go, but I think it's Gordon Gonski for them in the first 15 minutes of the first half. Like a bunch of strangers. Well, clearly that's not the case. Wanted a Blues winger that defends on the tram track, says Bill. Well, for all those death riding the Blues, New South Wales fans, that is, have a look. They're back in front. It's 18-16. Reece Walsh the kickoff. Again, really shallow to Trebojevic. On his own 10, he catches it. Gives it left to Payne Haas. And he's going to be taken 15 out from his own line. Now, I did see Ben Hunt looking poised to come back on. Did he come back on the field, John Gibbs, down to you on the touchline?
3: Yes, he did. Selwyn Cobbo is a player that's come off, so there's a little bit of a reshuffle. Andrew, when he took a kick, remember, he looked like he'd hurt his foot or his ankle. Anyway, he's off. Ben Hunt's on, and now a player for New South Wales has been injured.
0: Tom Trebojevic it is. And players coming in from everywhere. Ashley Klein trying to separate them with 11 minutes 36 to go. New South Wales 18, Queensland 16. And that sounded like a whistle for a penalty from Ashley Klein, but I can't actually physically see him. And there's a Queenslander on report.
2: Okay, I thought that was a head clash between the two players, but the angle that we're looking at...
0: Well, he's saying the shoulder of Tom Flegler. So Flegler on report in the 69th minute. How do you see it, Louis?
1: Yeah, he definitely gets him with his shoulder. His arms are down. He doesn't come around with a swing, but his chest is upright and gets Tom Trebojevic with the shoulder. And here comes Nicho Hynes. That's the big cheer he can hear with Nicho Hynes getting his card about to come on for his debut.
0: So where will he play? Nicho Hynes in jersey number 17 to make his Origin debut. And Tom Trebojevic will come from the field for an HIA. And it will be a free interchange for New South Wales as Nicho Hynes will come on.
2: Well, he's played centre at club football, Andrew, but what a place, a position that he's not that familiar with to come on at this stage of an Origin game with New South Wales 2 points up.
0: Flegler's been sin-bin. Queensland is down for 10 to 12 men for 10 of the last 11 and a half minutes. Wow. Flegler in the bin for a high tackle on Tom Trebojevic, who's walking from the field for his HIA. So that happens with the Blues leading 18-16. Boy, we've seen in the NRL this year, with the speed of the game, it's almost impossible to keep defending with 12 men. From the tap, Nico Hines gets his first hit up, and he gets welcomed to Origin by Fifita. And also in there, Fasua Malau in Munster, 12 short of halfway. To the left, Frizzell. He's caught 7 short of halfway. There's 11 minutes to go, and it's New South Wales 18, Queensland 16. Karoyas out, goes left to Payne Haas. He's collected there by Cotter and Cherry Evans, 4 metres in Maroon's territory. Karoyas out, comes to the right. Strong run by Murray, right in centre field. Going to stack a ground into Carrigan, and he'll play it 34 out from the Maroon's line. Karoyas out, goes to his left. Stepping run here from the skipper, Tedesco into Cherry Evans, still going. Now wrapped up, 18 out, last tackle, Blues, they've got the momentum again. And the numbers, Luai stab kick, Walsh comes across, stays in the field of play, or does he? No, he's grounded it in goal. Shoved back by Crichton. It'll be a goal line dropout, Queensland. Another set, New South Wales, 10 and a half left. Blues 18, Maroon 16, 13 on 12, Luke Lewis. And the Blues once again appear well on top.
1: Yeah, absolutely. They went 90 metres in that set. Beautiful little kick there from Jerome Luai. But I reckon Liam Martin's been brilliant since coming on for the Blues. He's kept Hudson Young on the sideline, and he's just coming up with big shots. He's running hard and direct. He's trying to change momentum with every play.
0: Short line dropout going from right to left. The ball is bouncing to Tino Fasua Malawi. He's over the 30, but he couldn't link up. And he's tackled 12 metres short of halfway. First short line dropout, and it

0: Works for the Maroons as Tino's tackled by Yo. Comes to the right, Munster to Cherry Evans to Walsh, and Brighton's hammered him. Great tackle, 14 short of halfway, but then they've gone on with the job and it's a penalty to Queensland, their fifth. 14 short of halfway on Matthew. How the momentum can turn so swiftly as the Maroons find touch 10 metres in New South Wales half.
1: Yeah, I was just about to compliment the poise of the New South Wales team with having a man down in the opposition and not overplaying Queensland. Tried that trick play down the short side again. Big set here for Queensland.
0: So now 30 metres out. Grant plays it to Holmes, comes left to Reuben Cotter. Blues 18, Maroons 16, 9 minutes 10 to go. 26 metres out is where Cotter is tackled. And there was Murray with Haas. Now they go right to left. Carrigan to Munster. Back on the inside for Feeder. Karoya South down low. Pangai Jr. and Yo over the top. 21 out from the Blues goal line. Played to Harry Grant. Comes to the right. Carrigan, but he's knocked down 16 metres out by Luai and Martin. Plays the ball Grant. Dummy short side, got away from Luai, runs right across field. Then he links up with Martin, then out the back to Reece Walsh. Walsh got the pass away to Tuilagi. He's tackled 6 metres out from the goal line. Last tackle, great tackle by Nico Hines, incidentally. Plays it to Tabuai Fadeau. Left foot kick by Cam Munster, close to the line. But no one challenged. Taken easily by Crichton. Blues have it. Two out from their own line, 8.5 left. 18-16 in favour of the New South Wales side.
2: They need a little bit more possession down this end. Queensland, if they want to get back in this game, New South Wales did a great job there, but that's where they need to continue to go. Knowing that Nico Hines is in that right edge, he hasn't defended there too often. Get the ball to Hamiso Tabuai-Fadeau.
0: Barlow back on for the Blues, their sixth interchange. Now Haas on his 20, plays it to Karoya South. Comes left away to To'o. Caught 29 out from his own line. What a second half Stephen Crichton has had. Now it's Isaiah Yeo in centre field. He's going to be taken there by Carrigan and Fifita. Stands in the tackle, 8 short of halfway. Last tackle, Blues who lead by 2. Cleary from inside the 40. Kicks it down to Reece Walsh. He's under it and takes it 11 out from his own line. And then through a 20-metre pass away to his right to Val Holmes. But he's taken by Crichton and co. Time off, says the referee. What's this about?
3: HIA, mate, you need to leave the field.
0: So Harry Grant, that's the last we see of him tonight. Is that what he said, Harry?
2: Yeah, he did say Harry.
0: There's Murray Tuilagi's with the trainer as well, and he looks like he's coming off.
2: It definitely sounded like Harry. Unless he went, Murray.
0: Sounded like Harry. Let's go down to the touchline, John Gibbs.
4: Yeah, it's Murray. He was hurt. He fell heavily when he was tackled by Nico Hines, remember, over in that southeastern corner here. And he's coming from the field. It was definitely Murray, Murray Tuilagi. And just news on Tom Trbojevic, he wouldn't have had time to come back on anyway, but it's a Category 1, so ruled instantly out of the match.
0: Okay. Thank you, Gibbsy. So now Queensland, Matty, without both wingers. Cobbo's off the field and now Murray Tuilagi.
1: Yeah, absolutely. And Joy Arrow's coming on. I don't know how much he's played on the wing, Andrew, so obviously there's going to be some adaptations have to be made.
0: Because you don't fancy him marking a speedster like Josh Addo-Carr?
1: No. No, I wouldn't vote for that either.
2: I don't reckon he'll go there.
0: No. So it'll be a reshuffle.
1: Well, Hammer's played on the wing a bit.
0: Queensland 20 out from their own line. They play it and it comes left away to Collins. And remember, Tom Flegler is still in the bin for, I think, another 5.5 minutes. Queensland down to 12 men. Jai Arrow is one of them. Spins in the tackle of Murray and Yeo. 32 out from his own line. Plays it. Grant. They go left to right. Munster to Cherry Evans to Walsh. A cutout pass. Two at the right wing. And that is Val Holmes, who's tackled 5 short of halfway, 2 in from the western touchline. Plays it quickly to Hunt, goes to the left, Cherry Evans, centre field to Grant. Got a pass away finally to Munster, running across field, Munster and beats one. Then he got the pass away to the Hammer. He's over the 30, over the 20, Tedesco slipped over. It's Hammer time. Hammer so Tabuai-Fadeau has scored an amazing State of Origin try. Queensland 20 with 8 with 12 men lead New South Wales 18. 6.5 minutes to go. Luke Lewis, they keep finding ways to achieve miracles.
2: Yeah, well, it's a smart play by Queensland. They know that Nico Hines is out there in the centres. A little bit of inexperience there from Nico when it comes to defending there. And as Cam Munther shows his strength, skips across field, gets outside, and then creates a two-on-one, gives it to the Hammer. I tell you what.

0: He made the Fox look slow. He come up with a beautiful fend, hits him right on the shoulder, balances down the sideline, and then just swerves in and untouched around Tedesco, scores a superb try. And the Queenslanders do it again. They always score tries within 7 minutes to go of a game. It's crazy.
1: Here's one of the most exciting plays in the game, Hamiso Tabuai-Vaidoa.
2: Wow, what about the balance he showed in the clear? That was James Tedesco coming over. I'm just letting you know that that's it went under.

0: Players in the game, Hamiso Tabuai-Fado.
1: Wow, what about the balance he showed in the clear? That was James Tedesco coming over. I'm just letting you know that that's it went untouched. But what about Cameron Munster there, Andrew? You were just about to make the same comment. He's flopping around again, bouncing. Then all of a sudden, how does he do that? Doesn't look like he's doing anything at all. Comes out the other side of the line, beats Nico Hines cold. And who else to pass it to would you want? Fido, Hamasai, back to front.
0: Here's Queensland, 12 metres out, Val Holmes. 20 to 18 to the Maroons, 5 minutes 17 left. What's next? Val Holmes, 2 from 3. Very easy position for him. And he moves in and kicks it into the riverbank stand. He's 3 out of 4. And it's Queensland 22, New South Wales 18, John Gibbs. This is so State of Origin.
2: Particularly from Queensland, what a gifted athlete. They've still got Flegler in the bin for a little over 3 minutes. They've lost Cobbo with a hip injury. Talangi's got for a head injury assessment. They've had to be reshuffled all over the shop. Munster just shows them the ball, goes half pace, knew exactly what he was doing, and then Hamiso Tabuai-Fado, what a run. And he gave James Tedesco Winburn.
0: So the kickoff's a short one. The ball ends up with Liam Martin and he knocked it on. Knock on Blues. Queensland will get the scrum feed 28 metres out from their own line. 5 minutes left. The drama, the tension is palpable with every single play.
3: Yeah, well, this will be interesting. They've got so many leaders, the Queenslanders. They've got Daly Cherry-Evans, Cam Munster, Ben Hunt. A lot of guys that have played in big games. They understand what needs to be done. There's 5 minutes on the clock. That means they've got three sets with the ball basically in hand. They've got to come up with two big defensive sets. Very, very important for Queensland to get the ball deep down the other end.
0: They win the scrum and it goes left to Walsh and he's taken one-on-one by Cleary. 32 out from the Maroons goal line. Now they work it right and it's Fifita at first receiver. Got past Cleary. He's tackled now by Harson Yeo. 10 short of halfway. 4 minutes 30 to go. Queensland 22. New South Wales 18. The Maroons hitting the front with 12 men. It comes to the right. Collins. He charges there into the defence of Liam Martin and tackle with help from Barlaw. 9 metres in Blues half. Short side road right to Connor. Steps straight past Liam Martin. Now taken by Yohan Barlaw. 30 out from the Blues line. Last tackle, Queensland. Short side right to Cherry Evans. Puts up a high kick to Tedesco. Up they go. Oh, Collins! He took it! Going away, Munster! Wow! Queensland's done it again! Queensland has done it again! Different year! Same story! Lindsay Collins the catch. Munster backed up. Queensland scores. Again with 12 men. 3 minutes 48 to go. Queensland 26, New South Wales 18.
3: Yeah, just watching the replay, see if Lindsay Collins was onside, and he was. And I tell you what, he was out in his beat, but he found something. He comes up with a beautiful chase, an outstanding take. Does not take his eyes off the ball. Gets above his teammate from the Roosters there, and Tedesco spins out of a tackle, and the man on the spot, Cam Munster, finished the game off, goes over as easy as you like, and they do it again to Queensland. They're too good.
0: What is in their DNA?
1: I can tell you what was happening there. DCE, Daly Cherry-Evans, was taking Luke Lewis's advice. Just get to the end of the set, put it in the corner, and make New South Wales come out of their own territory. It's Lindsay Collins, who hasn't had the best game defensively. He's got a 10 on his back, Andrew. Did you see that?
0: I did.
1: He's a front rower. He outleaped the best fullback in the game. Is that possible?
0: We see it, but do we believe it? You have to. Here's Holmes, 23 out. 12 in from the Western touchline. Queensland down to 12 men for another minute 46. There's 3 minutes to 18 to go. 26-18 Maroons. Here comes Val Holmes. Moves in from out wide. He strikes it and he misses. That's not a great kick to the left. He's 3 out of 5. And it's 26-18. Queensland leading the Blues with 3 minutes and 6 seconds left here at Adelaide Oval before a crowd of over 48,500. It's all unfolding at your end. John Gibbs down on the touchline.
2: That is so Queensland. 2 tries with 12 men, players off the field.

0: field, left, right and centre, leg injuries, head injury assessments, and they have bounced back with two tries, and New South Wales now has got 3 minutes to somehow get out of this. I don't think they can do it, Andrew. Here's the short kick-off again.
1: From Nathan Cleary, the ball is tapped back to Liam Martin. They're offside! Penalty to Queensland! It went forward, and it's a penalty to the Maroons. 32 out from their own line. Even the King sitting next door near us, he looks stunned, Wally Lewis. Penalty to the Maroons. 32 out from their own line. 2 minutes 45 to go. Game, set, bingo! The Maroons are going to win.
2: Yeah, well, the New South Wales side, they had to go for the short line dropout. And it was Stephen Crichton gets up, but it actually went to punch it back, but it went forward. Liam Martin got the ball, and that's why Queensland get a penalty for being offside. But you can see now Queensland just happy to go through the motions, play everything nice and slow.
1: The tap, 5 short of halfway. Only Queensland can look thoroughly outplayed for about 40 minutes, 50 minutes, and find a miraculous way. They are an amazing team. They are, and for decades have been, a group of amazing players. Cotter, 34 out, plays the ball to Grant, comes to the left to Collins, inspired by his Superman efforts. He's tackled, 24 out from the Blues line. 2 minutes left, and it's the Maroons by 8. Grant goes left this time, hitting the ball up is Carrigan. Tackle, 15 out from the line, plays the ball to Grant, comes right, Cherry Evans, then away to Collins. He's tackled, 13 out from the Blues line. Last tackle, Queensland inside the last 2 minutes. Cherry Evans runs to the line, dummies, goes himself. He's going to be caught, 3 out, changeover. Quite deliberate there from Cherry Evans to make the Blues go 97 metres when they're down by 8 with 90 seconds to go. And from the tap, it's To'o at first receiver. He's caught 9 out from his own line.
0: Nothing short but astonished along with you, Andrew. I don't know how Queensland have actually got into this position.
1: Well, now they're back to 13 on 13. When Tom Flegler was binned, it was 18-16 to the Blues. When he comes back, it's 26-18 to Queensland. Here's Payne Haas, court centre field, 24 out from his own line. And repeating, game two is at Lang Park in Brisbane in 3 weeks. It comes left to Crichton. Got a pass away that was closer to John Gibbs than it was to Brian To'o. It's over the touchline. Let's go down to you, Gibbsy, as things fall apart for the Blues.
0: Oh, this has been amazing, Andrew. There's been some good performances. It hasn't been the most pure of games in terms of execution, but it has been tough. It's been willing. But as you just articulated, to be down 18-16, you've lost both wingers and then Thomas Flegler in quick succession to the sin bin, and you come up with two tries against all odds, as I said previously. That is just so Queensland. They keep doing it. I don't know what it is, but that's 9 games in a row that New South Wales has not been able to overturn a half-time deficit.
1: And that's extraordinary in its own. 18 seconds left. Gibbsy will have all the on-field reaction as the Maroons hit it up centre field through Carrigan, 26 metres out. 8 seconds to go for another famous Queensland win. It comes left to Fifita. He's tackled by Barlaw and Murray, 20 out. That'll be it. Siren whistle. More history for Queensland. The Maroons have beaten the Blues in game one of the 2023 series by 26 points to 18. What a spectacular comeback. What a mighty comeback. What a Queensland comeback, Matthew Elliott.
0: Again, Andrew, I just got to say the word astonished. You know, I thought Queensland had the better team coming into this game, but I'll be honest with you right now, I still think New South Wales, for the majority of the game, outplayed Queensland. How did they win that? I don't have words.
1: Well, for how many decades have we asked that question, Luke Lewis?
2: Yeah, they keep coming up with the right plays at the right time. And I think Queensland, they just hang in there. They hang in there, and they come up with the right plays at the end. There was some smart play, too, at the end there. Cam Munster, recognition of knowing that Nicho Hynes over there on the right edge, knowing where to get the ball at the right time. Finds Hemiso Tabuai-Fadou, who was absolutely brilliant out there tonight, scoring 2 tries. Queensland, again, I'm with you, Matty. I think New South Wales were the better team for probably 65% of the time, 70% maybe even more, but yeah, look, I don't know how they do it, but that's a big play there from Lindsay Collins to come up with that huge run to win the actual game. And, yeah, they just keep doing it year in, year out.
1: I mean, it is extraordinary. Whether it's Wayne Bennett coaching them, Mal Meninga, Kevin Walters, now Billy Slater, they just master the miracle.
3: Andrew, you accurately most started questioning Cameron Munster's contribution to the Queensland team.
1: Well, let's go down to Gibbsy right now. Johnny, I think you're with Lindsay Collins.
0: Yeah, am indeed. And New South Wales had more of the ball. Queensland were down to 12 men. Lindsay, this is a famous win.
4: Yeah, that's us. It's what Origin's made of. Under adversity, backs against the wall and still turn up.
0: Well, last game, of course, you're knocked out after 4 minutes and the game was sort of stop-start. It wasn't perfect execution, but it was brutally tough.
4: Yeah, it was a good one. Lots of attrition involved. And at the end of the day, it just comes down to moments and those little moments and winning those little moments, yeah.
0: Well, one of those little moments is when you got up above your teammate, James Tedesco, a leap with a fullback who had a great game, by the way, James Tedesco. But, gee, that was a beauty. And then Munster, you knew he'd be there.
4: Yeah, that's a career highlight for sure. Yeah, just no one was going up, so went up, and that's what you talk about in those moments. So it was my moment there and just came down with it, and money's pushing there in support from the other side of the field. And yeah.
0: Well, you've got the ascendancy now. You go to Lang Park, game two, with a chance to wrap it up.
4: Yeah, that's our home. That's our cauldron, so we're excited for it, and, yeah, we knew this was going to be a big game, so, yeah, it was good to get the win.
0: Well done. Thanks for joining us.
4: Thanks, mate.
1: John Gibbs with Lindsay Collins. It had been a bit of a battle for Big Lindsay. What a play. Leaping in the air, coming down with a high kick, and supplying the perfect pass for Cameron Munster to score the try. Queensland 26, New South Wales 18 here at Adelaide Oval. Now I can see Gibbsy in the scrum there, and I think you've got Daly Cherry Evans, the Maroons captain.
0: I've got Selwyn Cobbo, two tries. I've got Daly Cherry Evans, Valentine Holmes here. They're all here, Joy Arrow. But Chez, first of all, what about this man, Selwyn? He did it.
5: Oh, mate, I'm so proud of him. I feel like he's gone to another level this series, and I know it's only one game, but just watching him around camp, he's worked so hard on his game this week, and that's massive reward for the preparation that he did. I'm so happy for him.
0: Selwyn, how did it feel scoring a couple of tries? You're a try scorer for Brisbane, but hadn't had any luck at State of Origin, two tonight.
6: Nah, it comes down, you know, to the boys in the middle, you know, the preparation. You know, I'm just at the back of all the hard stuff the boys do. Yeah, I'm proud of the boys tonight, yeah.
0: Chaz, what about when you lost Selwyn, you lost Murray Talungi, Flegler's gone to the bin, you're down 18-16. What was the call? What was the rally?
5: Look, I know it sounds crazy, but not for 1 second did I think we weren't going to win that game, mate. That's just the belief we've got in this group. We've got so many good footy players, and we just knew we were going to get a chance late, and we got two of them.
0: And I've got to ask, there's one player on debut for you boys in Selwyn. It was Reece Walsh who gave you that ball, which was such an important try. You knew what he could do. You were ready for it.
6: Walsh, he's a good player. Played club land at him. Yeah, I know what to expect from him, and he's done his part in the team, and, yeah, I'm proud of him, yeah.
0: Well done, Selwyn, and Chez, thanks for joining us, mate. And another famous win.
5: Thank you, mate. Thanks for having us.
1: Great job, Gibbsy, with Daly Cherry Evans and Selwyn Cobbo. That 40-20 from Cherry Evans when they looked out on their feet, gave them a chance before there was a knock-on on play two, and you thought they're gone again. Matty Louie, why are we so surprised every time this happens? We were here 3 years ago when Queensland fielded the worst team that had ever been picked, and yet they scored a famous victory then. They've done it 3 years later, and yet why are we still surprised?
3: Well, because for me, New South Wales had the ascendancy in that game. We watched a lot of footy, and there was a lot of poise being showed at key moments by the New South Wales team because they had that combination. How someone like Cameron Munster comes up with that key play?
1: Well, speaking of which, Cam Munster is getting photos taken, and he's now with you, John Gibbs.
0: Yeah, Cameron, we talk about famous wins. Queensland just keep doing it. I know it's a cliche, but this was arguably the best. Players off left, right and centre. You lost Flegler. You're down by 2 points. You scored 10 with only 12 men. Amazing.
7: Yeah, I guess it's that never-die attitude that we speak about, working hard for each other and doing the little things. And very rarely would you see a front row going up for a bomb. Lindsay obviously backed himself and executed really well, and I was just lucky enough to get the scrap. So, look, that just shows where this team's at. Everyone's working hard for each other. Regardless of what position you are, you got to turn up for each other, and we did that tonight.
0: Well, you were provided with the ball from Lindsay, and you were the provider for Hamiso Tabuai-Fadou, the hammer. Well, how fast

0: Was he? I mean, you knew he was there. Things are desperate. He's the fastest man on the field. He got, well, Addo-Carr maybe, but he gave Addo-Carr a cold.
1: Oh, yeah, they're both very fast men. I was a bit worried with Addo on the outside there, but obviously Hemmer got him out there, and I was just trying my best to keep up if he wanted to pass it on the inside. I was struggling. I could have pulled a hamstring, but, yeah, he's a class player, and he executed really well, and, yeah, I just love him to death. We love playing inside him.
0: Well, all those young blokes, I mean, you talk about the future of Queensland. They are 20 years of age. Reece Walsh, Selwyn Cobbo, Hamiso, Tabuai Fadau. I mean, the future is big.
1: Oh, it is, and, yeah, look, it was a little bit of a scratchy patch there at one stage back in a couple of years ago, 3 or 4 years ago. We were looking for players, and we're struggling to find depth, and now we've probably got too many. We've got blokes on the sideline like Christian Walsh and other guys like Tommy Dearden that are class players in their own right, and they're obviously 18th, 19th man. It just shows the depth we got at the moment.
0: Nearly 50,000 here. How did you find the experience of Adelaide?
1: Oh, it was really good. We heard Queenslander. I'm very proud of the Queensland state, and so proud of our players. There'll be a lot of happy Queenslanders tomorrow, and I'm so excited to wake up tomorrow a happy Queenslander.
0: One of the great wins. Thanks, Cameron.
1: No, thank you.
2: Doing a great job down there, Gibbsy, on your own there with... well, you've got some valuable assistance in our head of contact, Tim Elton John Verrill, down there. So the Blues have left the field very quickly. There's still a stack of Queenslanders there, and we're on air for another 19 minutes or so. So how about it, Gibbsy, as many as you like, but the Blues have hightailed it off. I can see Liam Martin and Happy Karoyas wandering off in the distance. Louis.

0: another 19 minutes or so. So how about it gives you as many as you like, but the Blues have hightailed it off. I can see Liam Martin and Happy Kuroisau wandering off in the distance. Louis, just explain to me what that Blues dressing room will be like, having hit the lead a couple of times, coming from 10-0 down, looking like a winner, and having it taken away from them again.
1: Oh, there'll be no talking, I can tell you that. Their heads will be down in their laps, and they'll sit there and go, how did that one get away from us? They'll know they played a lot of great football. They know they had a lot of opportunities. You've got to remember the first try that we bombed over here with Josh Adokar, unmarked try line. There was an opportunity there. Tyson Fazell over the line. We don't know if he gets it down, but another opportunity that had gone missing. Selwyn Cobbo and, it was Murray Tulangi on those occasions. I know he didn't score the tries, but he come up with two brilliant try-saving tackles as well. So there was a lot of opportunity there for New South Wales. They just couldn't execute. And obviously Queensland, they just kept winning the little moments, as we always talk about in Origin. But, yeah, I think New South Wales won't be wanting to watch the video back when they get back into camp for game two.
0: Well, Reuben Cotter, by the way, Ralph Tucker tells me, the official player of the match, Reuben Cotter, who I'm pretty sure played for the full 80 minutes. Reuben Cotter, player of the match, the crowd, 48,613. Now, the points, as I think Gibbsy's waiting for Billy Slater, the Queensland coach down there. The points scored by Queensland, 26 of them. Tries to Hamiso Tabuai-Vaidoa in the 8th minute. Selwyn Cobbo in the 12th and 58th minutes. Tabuai-Vaidoa again in the 74th minute. Cam Munster in the 77th minute. Val Holmes, 3 goals from 5 attempts. Tom Flegler on report in the 69th minute for a high tackle on Tom Trbojevic.

0: Big Curaçao in the 44th, Stephen Crichton in the 67th, Nathan Cleary 3 from 3, 2 restarts for the Blues. Half-time, Queensland 10, New South Wales 6. Full-time, Queensland 26, New South Wales 18. The crowd 48,613, and official player of the match, Reuben Cotter. So it was 6 and 10 nil to the Maroons, 10-6 Queensland, 12-10 New South Wales, 16-12 Queensland, 18-16 Blues, 22 and then 26-18 Queensland. Yes, it was that sort of State of Origin game. Billy Slater, I think you'll have a chat to Gibbs in a moment. He's just... Gibbsy, I'll just cross to you now. I know you don't have Billy, but, mate, he just seems to be drawn in a million directions and wants to shake a thousand hands, and I get it.
1: Yeah, he is, and he's going to go over with his players now. And there's Benny Eichen, the youngest player ever to play for Queensland. Everyone is so happy. Billy was... he was coming and he'll be back, but wow, the pride, that was the brains trust. It was Jonathan Thurston, Billy Slater and Cameron Smith all having a chat, and look, you can't believe how chuffed they are. But we talk about famous wins, Andrew, that was one of the best. So I know it wasn't the prettiest game and all of those things, but to come back after being down by 2 points and having all those problems that we've spoken about, and then score 10 points and win the game so comprehensively, it's amazing. Absolutely amazing.
0: Yeah, and yeah, the first half, not the quickest Origin game, but Matty, the second half was full of frills and spills, really.
2: Yeah, and you know what? I'm going to challenge you, Louis, on what you said, because I think New South Wales won all the little moments. That's why they looked like they were the better team. It was the big moments, the try-saving tackles on the try line.
3: They're the moments I meant to say. They're probably big moments, but those little opportunities there where they're getting over the line and then stopping the try, they are the big plays in Origin.
2: And those last two tries, there was nothing happening leading up to those plays.
0: Well, how happy will this bloke be? He did it all on the field for Queensland. I mean, he did it all. And now he's a very successful coach. Billy Slater with you, Gibbsy.
1: He achieved everything on the field, but just looking at him, talking to his team, his brains trust, if you like, Billy, I mean, I don't think you would have had a prouder moment than this, the way this all unfolded.
4: yeah, it was... I'm sort of torn. We didn't play great at times tonight. We didn't play with our concentration and we didn't keep our heads. But I'll tell you what, Queensland have got a tough, gritty footy team on their hands here. And I think we've got 5.3 million proud Queenslanders of their team here tonight.
1: What were you thinking? 18-16 down, you've lost Cobbo, Talangi, Flegler's gone to the bin. I mean, what were you thinking? I mean, Chad said, well, we never panicked, but what were you thinking? It must have been a little bit of insecurity.
4: Well, Queenslanders never give up. I actually mentioned that to the boys before the game, and that was evident in that last little period. When Flegg went to the bin and we were down to 12 men, there was no signs of giving up. We actually attacked the game and went after it, and... really proud of the boys for that. Like I said, we play pretty dumb at times, but we'll address that a little bit later. We'll enjoy this and take out the positives, because it was a tough Queensland victory here tonight.
1: I mentioned to a couple of your senior players, Munster and DCE. What about the young blokes? Hamaso, Tavio Fido, the Hammer, Selwyn Cobber, and on debut, Reece Walsh handled everything thrown at him.
4: Yeah, he was good, wasn't he? He played tough. He probably played like everyone thought he wouldn't play. And I was really proud of him. He's got a lot of substance under the surface, Reece. And, we talk about and we watch a lot of his highlights and brilliant stuff. And they're great. That's a natural thing for him. But he has got a great foundation. He's worked on his game immensely over the last, especially 6 months. The Broncos, Kevin Wardles, has done a great job up there with him. I know Darius Boyd works with him closely, and he's in a really good place to build his career now. And he's got his first taste of Origin, and I thought he was super. I thought Dave Fifita was great as well, getting another chance to play for Queensland. And he was fantastic.
1: Really appreciate your time. Enjoy it, Billy. Well done.
4: Thanks, Gibbsy. Cheers, mate.
0: I just don't know how you can't be happy for Billy Slater. He's such a good bloke. He was such a great player. And here he's won his first series last year and comes out and win with that calmness.
2: But that analysis of the performance that he just shared there with Gibbsy was, for me, absolutely 1,000% accurate. He got that completely right, didn't he, about that he's not happy with their execution, because he shouldn't be. They were sloppy in some areas.

0: And some key players, Andrew,
1: yeah,
0: as you identified, weren't doing what they needed to do. But then all of a sudden, when they needed to pull something out of the hat, how do they do that?
1: It's unreal. It's unreal. That's just so good. By the way, Ralph Tucker reminded me, Tom Trbojevic is now not available to play until Origin 2 because of 11-day stand-down policy. Do you risk him having not played again in that period of time? All right, let's go back before we contemplate all of that. I simply love watching this dude play the hammer. Hammer so Tabuai Fadoe, two tries, Gibbsy.
2: Yeah, and what a beautiful athlete. Well, you left it late, Hammer, but you went flying down an eastern touchline of Adelaide. You're not going to forget Adelaide Oval for a long time.
3: Yeah, nah, just that feeling, eh? Just getting in open space. And, yeah, just coming to Teddy, I just know I had to step or do something, and then, yeah, just went straight through. So it's an awesome feeling.
2: And Cameron Munster gave you the good ball, but you have Josh Adokar now. You and Josh, probably the two fastest. I know Selwyn might give you a run for your money, but you gave him the good palm, and you went into overdrive pretty quickly. So what were you thinking when you came into James? You said, well, I've got to step in, but you knew the game was on the line.
3: Yeah, no, I just thought in my head, just back myself when I did get into open space, and that's how I play my best footy is when I back myself and when I'm having fun as well.
2: And you've been scoring plenty of tries from the fullback position. Now, two games in the centres for Queensland, two wins, it's easy.
3: Yeah, I'm two from two, so I'm pretty happy with that. But yeah, it's a three-game series, and I'm excited just for the next two.
2: Well, you gave us a lot of excitement as well. Well done.
3: Sweet, thank you.
1: Hammer so Tabuai Fadoe with John Gibbs. Thank you, Jonty. And remember, Billy Slater copped some flack for dropping Kalyn Ponga and Dane Gagai. Well, Reece Walsh had a mighty debut. And Hammer so Tabuai Fadoe was brilliant and evasive and showed his try-scoring prowess in the centres. The Blues, Louis, there's going to be the post-mortem now. There's going to be call for changes. It always happens regardless of which team loses game one. Now, I'll speak as a fan who's just seen his team play good footy for the most part, but find a way to lose again, and Queensland find a way to win again. I mean, they have lost two of the last three series. Do they chuck

0: into the side at 5'8". Do they just have to throw everything in to Lang Park in Brisbane, or will that be fan overreaction?
1: Yeah, I think the fans are obviously going to have a lot to say, but I think New South Wales and Freddie and the team just have to bunker down, close out all the noise. And, you know, they again, we're talking about New South Wales, the way they played tonight. I know they lost, but they were the better team. They come up with the right plays. They had a lot of belief out there, but it just took them a couple of little occasions where they took their foot off the pedal. And I wouldn't be changing too much. I thought, you know, most guys out there had a really good game. I can't see Jerome Luai getting changed. I thought he had a really good game for New South Wales. Liam Martin, he might have worked his way into the starting side of the way that he played, but look, you know, you swap and change now. These guys are burning right now. I'd be leaving that team, so that burning desire comes back in game two.
0: Yeah, I'll get that too. The only thing I'd say to counter that, I don't know how you can leave Nicho Hynes out of...
1: I said that
0: why
1: from
0: don't
1: the start.
0: You want him for 80 minutes? He's been the best player in the game for 18 months.
1: And he'll come up with plays, but again, you got to feel for Nicho. I feel for Nicho. It took, 11 minutes before he got on.
0: And it was an HIA.
1: It's the only reason he got on. Otherwise, he probably wouldn't have got on the field. And they put him out in the right centre. He hasn't played centre for a long time, hasn't defended there. He's been playing halfback. And he's coming up again in probably the toughest and some of the best players in the game. And right at the game when the game was on the line as well. So it's a tough one there for Nicho, and he probably won't come out of a whole lot of confidence. But, I'm telling you, Nicho starting this game, he can dominate. But coming off the bench, I just can't see how he adds, a whole lot of impact to the New South Wales side.
0: Matthew Elliott, we're heading to highlights and then wrapping up the coverage in a few minutes. Queensland, I guess injury will be the only determining factor in whether they make any changes. But what about from Marone looking at the Blues? Is this the best 17 they can produce, or do you think they need to do something different?
2: Look, there were some players that made key errors at key times. So we talked about Tevita Pangai Jr., you know, and his impact on the game and what they got him on for the field. That second last try came from his error. And for me, if we don't score the second last try, the last try doesn't happen either. So
0: it probably does. It's Queensland. It probably does. I know what you're saying.
2: Yeah, I just think that there's key moments in big games where you're coming out of your own territory, Andrew. You can't make a play like that on play two.
0: Ralph Tucker is telling me, Louis, Payne Haas played 31 minutes.
1: Yeah, he can play.

0: He plays 60 on average for the Broncos.
1: Wow.
0: But Tom Trbojevic tonight was very, very, very quiet. Latrell Mitchell comes back. I don't think he can beat Stephen Crichton. Stephen Crichton had a really good game. So there's a little bit of a debacle there in the centres as well.
1: A debacle or a debate?
0: Well, it's a debacle as well, because there's three really good quality players there. One has to miss out.
1: John Gibbs has come back for his final thoughts. We've only got 90 seconds left, Gibbsy. That is just remarkable by the Maroons again.
2: It is incredible, Andrew. I just want to tell you one stat. The last time that New South Wales has levelled at Suncorp, 1998.
1: Correct me if I'm wrong, but that's a long time ago.
2: That's a long time ago. This side, they just keep doing it. Those young players I spoke about, amazing. How good was Hamiso Tabuai-Fadoa running down that eastern flank? Anyway, I've enjoyed it immensely.
1: See Great ya. Job, Gibbsy. Great job. Those interviews were fantastic. And Rhys Walsh, just quickly, his debut. There's so much talk. He's going to get bashed and they're going to do this and that. Boy, he handled it well.
0: He handled it well, all right. He delivered on every occasion. And he has put his hand up. I'm here for a long time. And Billy Slater hit the nail on the head the way that he spoke about him as well.
3: Yeah, the coach didn't exaggerate his contribution to the game. He played tough. He's got a huge future in Origin.
1: Incredible stuff. I hope you have enjoyed the action. I guess if you're a Maroon, you have. If you're a Blue, you did not. But another Origin miracle from Queensland. Do you call them a miracle? Do they seemingly happen every year? It was. It was a footy miracle. They were down 18-16. They were being outplayed. They were down to 12 men with Flegler Bind. Yet Hamiso Tabuai-Fadoa scored in the 74th minute. Cameron Munster in the 77th from a Lindsay Collins bomb take. I mean, you can't make it up. Maroons win 26-18. Thank you, Matthew. Thank you, Louie. Thank you to Gibbsy. Thank you to Tim Verrill and Andrea Williamson and Brett Sprigg in the studio. And Mr. Digital himself, Fletcher Doherty. I'm Andrew Moore. Thanks for listening.

0: Are there any winners in the cost of living crisis? What's causing the algal bloom?
1: Questions. They've never been more important. So the one thing we'll never question is our duty to keep asking. ABC News. Keep asking.
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3: Hello and welcome to this episode. I'm Manny Jasmine. The 19th of August 2025 is a date that the Brazilian goalkeeper Fabio will never forget. According to his club Fluminense, that was when he broke Peter Shilton's world record for the most professional appearances by a footballer, reaching his 1,391st at the age of 44, just a few weeks shy of his 45th birthday. He did it playing for Fluminense in a 2-0 win over Club America de Cali from Colombia in the Copa Sudamericana, that's South America's second-tier club competition. Now, here are some mind-blowing stats about Fabio. 16 of his Fluminense teammates were born after his professional debut. His only taste of international football came last century when he was in goal as Brazil won the Under-17s World Cup in 1997 and reached the quarterfinals of the Under-20s tournament 2 years later. On both occasions, Ronaldinho was one of his teammates. And he's only ever played for 5 clubs, spending most of his time at Cruzeiro, where he played in 976 games in 16 years. One of his teammates there was defender Fabiano, who's now at Aris FC in Greece. What does he make of Fabio's remarkable record?
4: I believe that he deserved to achieve this record. I watched Libertadores, I watched some games of the Championship of Brazil, because I played there also during 8 years. When you show him with this age, the great performance of him, you say, is because of what he's doing, what he helped his team, and because of this, he's still playing in high level. We know that every player can have one day good, one day bad, but the most important, and I believe the one of the biggest points of his career was that he had was a really, really regular in his teams that he passed.
3: When you played with him for a year or so at Cruzeiro, what was he like as a goalkeeper and as a person?
4: What I liked it was he was a really safe goalkeeper. He had really amazing stops, you know, in the goal. He had defended so many difficult balls. He passed this to the players, like that he's a goalkeeper will transmit confidence. And the other point is that he tried to help also the teammate, that everyone understand how important is when you are wearing one T-shirt and the responsibility that we have. And he tried to transmit this for all the players. And doesn't matter how old you are, if you have more experience or if you are younger, he have a really good personality in this case.
3: What do you think is the secret of his success and of his longevity? How has he been able to play for so long?
4: The only answer that I can give and to understand that one player have so longer career, so many years playing and high performance, and every club that he passed, he have respect, his capital, is that it's a player that cares so much every day to make his best, to improve, to be better in the trainings, to be better in the games, care himself, to don't have injuries, to give his best for his teammate. But for him is most important what he can do for the team, for the club, because he want to let his name in the history of the teams that he's playing.
3: You're 33, and normally when a footballer gets to 33, people think, well, he's got maybe 2 or 3 more years before he has to retire. And I know that Fabio's a goalkeeper and they play for longer, but, you know, in his 40s now, in his mid-40s now, is that an inspiration to you to keep going?
4: for sure is a big inspiration to see one player with this age and still have this amazing performance. This makes you inspiration to continue and to also care and play the longest most possible. And in the football, everyone know it, that doesn't matter with what age you are, you have to have a good performance for your club, for your teammates, and then for sure also if players that when you don't have injuries, that also is one case in the football, and you can make your career more longer. For sure is a big inspiration, and not only for players that have 33, but maybe it's a good also one good inspiration for the youngers to see that what he did in his career to achieve to this age and to be great and to be good and to be playing still in one high level.
3: Fabinho, thank you very much for spending time with us, and I hope that your career continues for many years to come.
4: Thank you so much. Also, thank you for the time to share a little bit of the time that I played with him. And I wish you also the best and a good job.
3: That's the former Cruzeiro defender Fabiano speaking about his former teammate Fabio. Fabio played most of his games for Cruzeiro, but second in the list are Fluminense, just the 235 games for them, of which 92 have been clean sheets. Someone who was at Fabio's record-breaking appearance is Fluminense fan Bruno Stefano. So what was the occasion like?
5: For us, we still have the South American Cup. It would be a new title for us. And the way things are going this season, we are really hopeful to get this title, okay? Because in the national championship, we are not, we want to win, that's for sure. Then we have Brazil Cup, which is way more difficult than Sudamericana. So we are betting almost it all in Sudamericana, okay? So I think everybody was excited more for the team and the competition rather than about Fabio, okay? But at the same time, what I saw was many people wearing like goalkeeper jerseys, like a tribute to him somehow, you know. Me, myself, for example, I have my lucky jersey, you know, which is not the goalkeeper one, but I was wearing my goalkeeper jersey as a tribute to Fabio, a friend of mine as well. And I saw many people wearing jerseys from Fabio, you know, to make a compliment to him.
3: So it was quite a hard-nosed approach by the fans. But what about the club? Did they do anything special?
5: Yeah, they did. After the match, the club actually gave him a plate as a trophy, as a gift to him. And also the goalkeepers were wearing a patch in the jersey, you know. It was like his face and then the map of Brazil in the background and then the number of matches he played. And then in the end of the match, the players, after greeting the supporters, they went to the middle of the field and they were all like applauding Fabio that received this gift from the club.
3: Fabio said that he was camped in the desert when Cruzeiro, where he played nearly 1,000 games, let him go after 16 years at the age of 41. And he came to Fluminense. How did you feel about that?
5: Fabio is not like the most athletic guy, you know, so he has like a belly, you know, he doesn't have like muscles, these kind of things. So when you look at him, you say, look, is this a professional guy? Do you think he can still have good performance? And then in my point of view, the answer would be no. And at the same time, we had a goalkeeper that was developed in Fluminense in our youth academy called Marcos Felipe. Now he plays for Bahia. This guy used to be in the national teams, always like in the youth national team. So Fluminense brought Fabio to take his place, you know. I was a bit sad about that, you know. So in my point of view, it was, why did we bring Fabio? But then in his first match, he already saved the penalty kick, you know. He was known for saving penalty kicks. And Fluminense didn't have a good goalkeeper in the sense for a while. So it was already changing our minds. And what Fluminense was doing is that Fabio used it to play national matches. And then the other guy used it to play state championship matches, you know, so less important ones. But when Fluminense reached the final against Flamengo in the state championship, Fabio took his place, you know, and then he became the number one for the rest of the season. And then he started making history, you know, so he completely changed my mind, you know. He's for sure one of the club's idols. He has been doing fantastic saves. It's really impressive what he's achieving with his age. And I'm pretty sure that all Fluminense supporters are now happy with him.
3: You don't play for as long as Fabio has without being very good. But how good has he been in terms of the general feeling in Brazil? Because I suppose he must have been playing for all of your football life.
5: Everybody knows and agrees that he is a great goalkeeper. So throughout his career, the discussion always was about him being called up to the national team or not, you know. And the answer is that we also had, and maybe it was unlucky of him, that he had to share, for example, his career with guys like Júlio César, that played for Inter Milan, with Dida, Marcos, that played for Palmeiras his entire career. But he was really good, and he was in our national team in 2002. The problem is that, let's say, he had a bit lower level of many of these goalkeepers. That's why he was not called. But I would say that the general feeling is that he's really good. He is for sure one of the best goalkeepers in the National League, for example, you know, even among non-Fluminense supporters.
3: Felipe Melo, his former Fluminense teammate and former Brazil midfielder, lover of hard tackles. He thinks Fabio should play for the national team, not as a nice thing to do for him, but because he deserves it. What's the view in Brazil? Because, you know, there are some very good goalkeepers who are Brazilian.
5: No, I don't think it's a general view in Brazil. We should be like seeding our future, you know, not only for goalkeepers, but for the rest of the team. So I don't think people think about Fabio in a serious manner, you know. So we have, for example, Ederson, Alisson, other young goalkeepers. Either they are in a better level or they could be the future, you know. So it doesn't make any sense for him to be like in this, let's say, new generation, you know.
3: Finally, do you think Brazilians are proud that one of them has this world record now?
5: It's a funny question, Manny. I would say no, because maybe that's not a thing, you know. And also, if it was like Flamengo, maybe it could be like a higher reach, you know, people would be more proud, like, or something like this. But at the same time, Brazilian people really love Brazil, you know, and you have been here, you know, that, you know, and we like to emphasize the good things that we do, you know. So maybe not for now. I don't believe that people are like talking about that in the streets here, you know. But the same way we had, for example, Ronaldo as the top scorer in the World Cups, it was more like a Brazil thing rather than a Ronaldo thing, you know. So maybe throughout the time, people will start looking at it as a Brazil thing, you know. So, oh, you know that Brazil also has the guy with the largest number of appearances or whatever. But for now, I wouldn't say it like is a discussion topic here, you know.
3: Fluminense fan Bruno Stefano, who was won over by Fabio, even though he signed for his club at the age of 41. Thanks to him, and especially thanks to Fabiano, who agreed to do the interview again after the first take didn't record. Gulp. It does happen. Thanks very much for listening. Subscribe to our feed if you haven't already, and do join us next time. But for now, from me, Manny Jasmi, it's goodbye.
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5: Getting to know you. Getting to know all about you.
6: Yes, getting to know you. Last year, we got to know all the members of the ABC Rugby League commentary team that have become familiar with you over X amount of years. So this year, we're going to try and get to know some of your favourite NRL players and some of our favourites that we get to speak to from time to time through every National Rugby League season. And let's see what we find out. I still think the most alarming thing we discovered in 2025 was Ryan Hoffman, the former Melbourne Storm star's absolute fear of cotton balls. What scares you the most?
7: Cotton wool balls.
6: Okay, I can't let that go. Why?
7: I just hate the way they feel. I don't like the texture of them, and I just get the heebie-jeebies every time I see one, or if one even touches me. I cannot touch them. I cannot be in the same room as them.
6: Cotton wool balls scares you the most. Okay.
7: Nah. I'm getting shivers and goosebumps right now just thinking about it.
6: Wow. All right. I'll move on. Let's find out, speaking of the Melbourne Storm, what Josh King, their front rower, may or may not be afraid of. He's on the line. G'day, Josh.
8: Hey, mate. How you going?
6: Mate, I don't know whether you're scared of cotton balls, but Hoffy is fair dinkum.
8: Nothing that weird. Yeah, he's a bit strange, old Hoff, so that doesn't surprise me.
6: We're down there earlier this year, and Luke Lewis mentioned cotton balls. Mate, I'm serious. He climbed up the wall. Just for your own knowledge, next time you bump him.
8: I remember that.
6: Yeah. All right, well, let's get to know you, Josh King. We know you as the front row of the Melbourne Storm. What's your nickname?
8: All the boys call me Kingy.
6: Oh, that's pretty dull.
8: Yeah, pretty basic, isn't it? Boring.
6: What about when you're at school? Do you have anything better? I suppose a short name lends itself to just adding the Y, doesn't it?
8: Yeah, that easy.
6: What about what's your middle name?
8: John.
6: Josh John King. Okay. Yeah. What was your first job?
8: First job, I was an apprentice electrician.
6: Okay. And your first car?
8: First car, I had a little Kia Rio sedan that I used to put around in, a little red one.
6: Oh, how good. I've got a little yellow one. They're very, very good.
8: Lovely.
6: When and how did you fall in love with rugby league?
8: Probably when I was in high school, I reckon. That's when I really fell in love with the game. I started when I was 13 and, it was at the start just running around with mates. But as I sort of progressed a little bit and realised that start making a little bit out of it and making some rep teams, that's when I really started to love being able to get better and challenge myself.
6: So, yeah, what part of that journey was it when you thought, damn, I can make a career out of this?
8: Probably wasn't until I was about 18, I reckon. I made my first sort of reps team with the Newcastle Knights and things sort of started to get a little bit serious and, get a manager and all those sorts of things. So something around that point, like, I guess I've always tried pretty hard and tried to be the best version of myself, but around that time it started to get a little bit more serious and, really putting some effort into trying to make the most of the opportunities I get.
6: Now, this can be footy-related, it can be from family or other people in your life, but the best piece of advice you've ever received, what would that be?
8: Probably hard work beats talent.
6: Hard work beats talent. Is that a Craig Bellamy mantra?
8: Craig does speak about that a little bit, actually, yeah. Hard work beats talent when talent doesn't want to work hard.
6: Yeah, nice. What's an achievement in your life you're most proud of?
8: I think, being a professional rugby league player, a lot of our life and our achievements fall around that a fair bit. And I guess for me, come down to Melbourne Storm, that was something that I was just so proud of. And to be part of this club now, such a successful club for such a long time. I've played 100 games down here now, so that's probably one of my biggest achievements in life and certainly in my rugby league career.
6: In terms of other sports, do you have a sport that you love other than footy?
8: Oh, I actually really like the F1, funnily enough. It was just been down on in Melbourne.
6: Is that from the Doco?
8: I got into it. I went last year. I only just sort of started watching Drive to Survive after I went last year. Went last year to it and it was really cool, the atmosphere and so much more that goes on behind the scenes that you don't see or don't really hear about and just the tactics of it all. So it was really cool to watch and go down there at Albert Park again this year and see them all race around.
6: Well, you've done that now. So what's a bucket list sporting event you'd like to go to?
8: Ooh, bucket list. I think I don't really watch it and I don't follow it, but I don't think like the Super Bowl would just be unbelievable. I think you can't go past that. That would be a real experience.
6: Yeah, I reckon many will share that, going to a Super Bowl. Let's change the page a little bit. Your favourite TV show as a kid?
8: As a kid, when I was real little, I used to love Fireman Sam.
6: Did you?
8: Yeah, Fireman Sam.
6: Yeah, good. I'll be there.

0: I watch that with my kids, so I'm a lot older than you are. What about movies, Josh? Your favourite movie of all time?
1: Pretty boring. Like the Shawshank Redemption's got to be up there for everyone, but yeah. I love comedy as well. Like Step Brothers, The First Hangover, a few like that. Dumb and Dumber. Them ones are always good to watch.
2: Starts with an S. So swing, swami, slippy, slappy, slimmin, salmon, simmon, Swanson?
3: Maybe it's on the briefcase. Look on the...
2: Oh, yeah! It's right here. Samsonite. I was way off. I knew it started with an S, though.
4: Just when I think you couldn't possibly be any dumber, you go and do something like this. And totally redeem yourself!
0: Dumb and Dumber and The Hangover are two of the funniest things I've ever seen, so I appreciate it. Yet my favourite movie was the same, Shawshank Redemption. Well, is there something about you, a hidden talent, something that we don't, or even your teammates don't know about you, Josh?
1: Probably one that I mentioned earlier, that I'm actually a qualified electrician. A lot of the boys don't realise that, especially the young boys who are only 20 years old or whatever, and that I started out as a sparky in the mines back home in the Hunter Valley.
0: That must be so cool. Something goes wrong at home and you can fix it.
1: Sort of kind. I haven't done it for a long time now, so I'm qualified, but I don't know if I'm competent.
0: We are getting to know Melbourne Storm front rower Josh King on this Sunday afternoon. What about in the kitchen? Can you cook?
1: Nah, not a great cook. Like, I can cook to save my life, but I'm not real... I certainly don't have a passion for it. I'm pretty basic. I just keep it to me. Protein, veg, and a bit of carbs. Chicken, rice, and veggies or salad if it has to be.
0: Oh, well, you've got some range there. So if you did have to cook to save your life, you'd be able to do it.
1: Yeah, that's right. I can do it. The air fryer is my best friend. I love the air fryer. Nice and easy.
0: Yeah, how good are they? This question, I love getting the answers from my colleagues and now from you footy players. You get to host a dinner party and you've cooked your protein dishes. Which three people, alive or dead, are you inviting?
1: Yeah, this one's tough, isn't it?
0: There's
1: so many that you'd love to chat to. Thinking about it, like, I think Roger Federer would be someone that I'd love to have, and he's had such a successful career.
0: He'd be very nice and polite too, wouldn't he?
1: Yeah, that's right. Yeah. Seems like a really good person.
0: Yeah.
1: Maybe like Michael Jordan, mm-hmm. he'd be unbelievable. And I don't know, throwing a rogue one, I reckon he'd be a fair bit of fun, pretty wild, Freddie Mercury.
0: Yeah, well, and apart from anything else, he could entertain up a storm.
1: Yeah, that's right.
0: Oh, I like that. Cool. That is a mix. Roger Federer, Michael Jordan, Freddie Mercury. Does anything scare you? Please don't say cotton balls.
1: Does anything scare me? I'm not a massive fan of heights. I don't get heaps on heights. I don't think I have any crazy fears, like fears of cotton balls or snakes or anything like that, but certainly things I'd rather stay away from, yeah.
0: What are your favourite hobbies, Josh?
1: Favourite hobbies? I wouldn't say I'm not a golfer or anything. A lot of the boys like getting out and going and play golf or anything like that. I enjoy down in Melbourne, obviously, it's nice to get out into the city and go out for dinners or go for coffees with the boys. It's got such a great food culture down here, so I enjoy trying new food and different things like that. And getting out, and I guess for me, I'm getting a bit older, so sort of start to think about life outside of footy. So I spend a lot of time in my days off meeting with different people and trying to work out what maybe in the next few years I might be able to transition into after footy.
0: Oh, gosh, you sound like another Luke Lewis. Do you have a favourite band or singer?
1: I'm a big Ed Sheeran fan. I do like Ed. Nice and casual, nice and cruisy sort of a voice. So,
0: did you go and see him when he was out here?
1: Yeah, I've been and seen him twice now.
0: Oh, okay.
1: A week or two ago in Melbourne at the Marvel Stadium, but that when he played at the MCG a couple of years ago, I went to that as well. That was unbelievable.
0: So is it Ed or someone else the best concert you've ever been to?
1: Ed at the MCG. I

0: Your favourite holiday destination, Josh?
1: Favourite holiday destination? I've been... Europe was really good. I've been and done a fair bit of Europe. I'd love to... haven't done Greece. I'd love to go back to Greece and Spain. But yeah, Europe, I went to Japan a couple of years ago. That was amazing as well. So there's a couple there.
0: You mentioned you're an electrician. Are you handy around the house in any other ways? Do you have a best achievement putting something together?
1: My old man, mum and dad live on a bit of land back home on a farm, and dad built a big shed to store all of his tools and tractors and stuff in, and he made me wire that up, big high bay shed. So that's probably one of my best, I reckon, best electrical jobs I've done. Nice at the end of the day to see all that finished.
0: Yeah, gosh. All right, now we'll get some quick fire ones here to finish. What's your take on clowns? Great fun or terrifying?
1: I don't get around clowns much. I think it's the environment that you're in as well. If you're in a dark alley with a clown, that would be absolutely terrifying. But at a six-year-old's birthday party, I think I can handle it.
0: Fair. Summer or winter?
1: Summer.
0: Chocolate or vanilla?
1: Chocolate.
0: Sweet or savoury?
1: I love savoury, but I'm a big sweets guy. Go with sweets.
0: Peanut butter, Josh, crunchy or smooth?
1: I reckon now, crunchy. When I was a kid, I couldn't stand the crunchy peanut butter, but I think as I've gotten older, I've just matured a bit more. Now I'll go crunchy.
0: Right. And finally, this is the big one to me. This tells me all you need to know about a human being. Tomato sauce, cupboard or fridge?
1: Fridge.
0: Attaboy. You're a champion. Josh King, so good to get to know you, mate. Appreciate your time. We'll catch you soon here on ABC Sport.
1: Thanks, mate. Great to chat.
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0: ABC News, good afternoon. I'm Noni Edwards. Former Prime Minister Tony Abbott has been elected unopposed as the next president of the Liberal Party. Mr. Abbott served as Prime Minister from 2013 until 2015 and lost his seat in Parliament at the 2019 election. Mr. Abbott's been named party president at a federal Liberal Council meeting in Melbourne. He's taking the reins after the Liberals' worst ever election defeat and has told delegates the party is hungry to win.
1: I owe the Liberal Party big time, and that's why I regard it as my duty to serve the party in this time of existential crisis.
0: The Federal Attorney General has defended the government's decision to block Anti-Semitism Royal Commissioner Virginia Bell from considering documents relating to counter-terrorism funding. The federal government has made a public interest immunity claim, which, if successful, would restrict the inquiry's ability to examine government decisions around counter-terrorism funding. Michelle Rowland has defended the move, saying the government's actions to protect sensitive information are not novel.
2: But it's important also to note the decisions about whether to disclose cabinet information are ultimately a matter for the commissioner. Commissioner Bell can see this information and can release it.
0: US media is reporting that Tehran and Washington have reached an agreement to extend their ceasefire and lift restrictions on shipping in the Strait of Hormuz. Iran has not immediately confirmed any deal, but US Vice President J.D. Vance says there is a tentative agreement, adding it's unclear if President Donald Trump will approve it. The agreement will reportedly see sticking point issues such as Iran's nuclear program put aside for future negotiations. Mr. Vance says if the deal goes through, the US will have accomplished a lot.
3: We're reopening the Straits of Hormuz. We've already decimated their conventional military, and we're in a position where we could substantially

0: goes through, the U.S. will have accomplished a lot.
1: We're reopening the Straits of Hormuz. We've already decimated their conventional military, and we're in a position where we could substantially set back their nuclear program. That's a very, very good thing for the American people. So we're not there yet, but we're very close, and we're going to keep on working at it.
0: With the Asia-Pacific region's premier defence forum getting underway today, delegates will be hoping to hear more from the US on the war with Iran. US Secretary of Defence Pete Hegseth is expected to address the Shangri-La dialogue in Singapore later today. Bloomberg reporter Andrea Palisciano says countries in the region have been hit hard by rising fuel prices.
2: They hope he will bring fresh news about the situation in Iran. Delegates will also be expecting to hear what the message is from the U.S. During previous installations of this conference, the message has been spend more on defense, whether the pressure on this topic will be maintained.
0: Russia's brushed off calls from the U.S. to refrain from its promised systematic strikes against Kyiv. At a U.N. Security Council session, the U.S. leveled harsh criticism against Russia, which in response reiterated a warning to foreign diplomats to leave the Ukrainian capital. The deputy U.S. representative to the U.N., Tammy Bruce, says the prospective strikes could set back peace talks.
3: We caution Russia not to mount so-called systematic strikes against Kyiv, which risk further civilian casualties and setting back the prospect of peace. Diplomacy and negotiation are the only path forward towards lasting peace.
0: A public memorial for the late ABC radio presenter and musician James Valentine's been held this afternoon in Sydney. Valentine died aged 64 last month using voluntary assisted dying 2 years after being diagnosed with cancer. He'd hosted radio and television shows across the national broadcaster for decades, most notably as the Sydney Afternoons presenter for more than 20 years. Friend and former ABC presenter Richard Glover told a packed Sydney town hall today was a celebration of his life, including many moments from his radio shows.
4: We want today to be a celebration. Of course, we're sad today, but we're also going to give thanks. So can we start by showing that we're able to do that? Can we cheer?
0: A date's been announced for a fundraising concert celebrating Australian music legend John Farnham. The concert will feature more than 120 artists, including Tina Arena, Jessica Malboy and Jimmy Barnes. Celine Dion and Hugh Jackman will also make remote appearances. The concert's been locked in for September 20th at Rod Laver Arena and will raise funds for head and neck cancer research. Sport now, and North Melbourne forward Paul Curtis has signed a 5-year contract extension, keeping him at the AFL club until 2033. Curtis was taken at pick 35 in the 2021 National Draft. The 23-year-old's contract extension comes after midfielder George Wardlaw signed his own extension yesterday. You're up to date now with the very latest ABC News.
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6: 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And if you're not prepared, it's gonna get you.
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9: Nissan Bulavinaka, welcome everyone to Nijan Footy Friday. My name is Sam Wykes and alongside me is my Cook Island Koi Tinirao Arona to talk about rugby league and rugby union from across the Pacific Sea. What a game.
10: What a game, what a week. Which one, the men's or the women's?
9: Oh, all of it.
10: It is the week of
9: everyone's
10: the
9: saying
10: blue
9: it's 4-0.
10: Wash. It's the blue wash
9: 4-0
10: week.
9: 4-0 to New South Wales so far. How
10: but,
9: good.
10: You know, for us living here in Sydney, obviously we are New South Wales Blues fans, so apologies to all our Queenslanders out there. But what a week it was.
9: You're not sorry, mate.
10: No, I'm not sorry at all. Not sorry at all. But a huge week for our New South Wales Blues, taking game one in the men's on Wednesday night and then also the women's winning the series. History makers. Three games, wipeout, blue wash,
9: on blue
10: Thursday,
9: rinse,
10: Thursday
9: clean
10: evening.
9: Clean sweep, whatever you want to call it.
10: But we will catch up with our expert, Sala Tongatuki, today to go through that game. And then we will be talking some rugby union for our rugby union fans. We have Namani Nondolo Kundrani joining us here from, where's he in the Pacific?
9: I don't know, we have to find out. It was Kiribati 1 week, it was... Australia the week before.

0: four. So
1: he might be for, I reckon he's Fiji, but they have Super Rugby last round this week.
0: It is last round this week. Round 16, and the Drua are in Brisbane playing, so I'm not sure if he's...
1: Oh, so he might be in Brisbane.
0: Well, that's where his family's from too, so he's probably got on the junket somehow to get on that plane.
1: Hey, just on Big Nems, he did send a photo on our WhatsApp group chat and said, well, chat about that photo. What was that photo about? Oh, wait till Nems.

0: We'll cover round 13, a bit of a preview on our games, upcoming games this weekend. Super Rugby, last round. Show full of action. Rugby League, Rugby Union, let's rip in.
1: Well, everyone, this is Kevin Angama from the Fiji Bati, and you're listening to Nizan Footy.
2: All right, T, we're going to kick it off with the Origin results. How good's that? And I know we have a lot of our bosses in Brisbane, Queensland supporters. You talk about WhatsApp group chats going off. I thought...
0: Well, they got out to a good lead at the start of the game, didn't they?
2: When did they score, Queensland? How long into the game?
0: It was early. It was very early. Rob Toyo that scored the first try.
2: Nice little grubber. And yeah, one of the bosses, Queenslander. Yes. Straight away. It's like, ooh, she's gone early here.
0: before we get to the game, where did you watch it and what was your atmosphere like?
2: I just watched it at home. I like to watch things in peace. Like I'm not really a person that likes to go to to the pub or actually even live to a game. I just like to watch it at home in peace. And yeah, I was all for it.
0: Well, I watched it in my lounge room. We did have tickets to the game, but I gave it to my parents. And luckily I did because it was...
2: You didn't give it to Toops?
0: It was raining. No, I didn't give it to Toops. My mum and dad, they actually took a photo with Toops before the game, Tupou's Fupuanga, and I realised that Tupou also manages or is a player agent for Brendan Nicora, who made his debut for the Queensland Maroons. And I was like, sorry, bro, I forgot that.
2: Well, and he hit you up. Hey, bro, can you get me some Origin tickets?
0: But one of my sons was sick, and I'm like, you know what, let's just watch it from home.
2: Yep.
0: And I can tell you there was an emotional roller coaster where we're pretty much just screaming for 80 minutes. My sons were up, we're kicking off. He was throwing stuff at the TV early in the game. And then by the end of it, we were just cheering, hugging each other, yelling, screaming.
2: Are there any lessons out of that? That you teach your kids around, you know, just staying calm.
0: Nah, not state of origin.
2: Not state of origin. That goes out the window. All the lessons go out the window. You ride the emotions.
0: My wife walked in, and it was at the point where Kalen Ponga, he got sent off. And I was sitting on the floor, and then she looked at me. She goes, why do you look so stressed? I was like, do I? She goes, it's only a game. I go, babe, it's not just a game. It's Origin. But anyway, let's get to the game. So the New South Wales Blues, they win 22 points to 20. Queenslanders get out to a great start. Look, there was great game flow. I thought the ref done awesome at the start of the game. Yeah, barely any penalties or infringements. And the New South Wales Blues, just some unforced errors hurt them. Yeah, I know Stephen Crichton made a couple, and then Brian Tottle made a couple. Coming out of yardage, it's probably the worst place to do a mistake.
2: And what do you put that down to, T? Obviously, this season, very experienced campaigners when it comes to playing on the big stage. So I know it was wet. I know it was a great atmosphere. But I just feel like, well, why would that happen with those type of players?
0: I would have to say Queensland's intensity in their line speed and just smothering the New South Wales Blues attackers, that would have had to play a role.
2: Okay.
0: And also where they're running. If you look at the outside backs, the game plan looked like they were just going to the middle and staying there. So they weren't actually opening up the field. As a Queenslander, you're probably thinking, beautiful, let's just tighten up.
2: You can throw a blanket on their attack.
0: Well, they're not going to run around us. They're just trying to come through and fatigue our middle. And as they get in up, they're trying to get a quick play of the ball, but the ball just came out the hands in these moments. And they are unforced errors, and they're the ones that hurt, especially as a middle having to do so much defense, back-to-back defense in that area. Another thing that caught my eye at the start of the game, the biggest man in the New South Wales Blues team, Haumole Olakau'atu, he doesn't touch the ball for the first 10, 15 minutes. Like, he'd done some great defensive efforts where they put the two kick chases and he made those tackles. But you want to get the ball to your big men. And another reason why I thought the Blues game plan coming out of yardage was to try and get to the middle, get through the set and just kick long.
2: So they've had 10 days to prepare for this game. And when you think about that, the biggest man on the right edge, you want to get to him. He's been killing it at club footy since Kieran Foran's taken over. It seems like he's unlocked his true potential. Like, do you think that, are they not talking about how do we get Haumole into the game?
0: I can guarantee you one thing. Game 2, we will be seeing Homole get more ball.

0: Yeah, fair enough. Fair
1: enough. Because either he was waiting for the ball to come to him.
0: Yep.
1: Where Homolo needs to go and get the ball. Like, just go find the
0: regardless,
1: ball.
0: Regardless, yeah.
1: Get off the edge, go find the ball. If the game plan doesn't suit Homolo where the ball's going to come to him, he goes, gets the ball.
0: How would you get him into the game?
1: His first carry, when he touched the ball, he runs straight over Cam Munster.
0: Yeah.
1: Puts him on his back. I think it was Cam Munster. And he just isolated him. But that was just off a wide pass, early ball to Homolo.
0: Give early, yep.
1: And they get away from those tighter defenders in the middle. And he gets to isolate that third man. And what it does, yes, he bumps him off, puts him on his back, but it generates a fast play the ball. So then the next play the ball is an easier carry. Yep. Just early in those games, they needed probably just that one carry to get them on the front foot. Because of the amount of defense that the middles were doing, guys like Adam Fanor-Blake, Mitch Barnett, you could see that they were slowly they were getting tired. And that led to, you know, conceding 20 points. I know a couple of them were off kicks, but the one where Tom Flegler scores under the post, you can see the fatigue in the middle. Like, that, them spaces shouldn't be there. Now, in the middle of the game, there was a moment where I thought Ethan Strange puts on a massive shot on Cam Munster, and that just shifted that kind of energy for the Blues, injected a bit of energy to the Blues. You also had Cam Murray and Victor Radley coming off the bench. They sort of tightened everything up, and they came with a bit more intensity in defense. Just gave a bit of hope for the Blues to come back from a 20-0 deficit.
0: I reckon on that bit of hope you're talking about, I always feel that doesn't matter if it's rugby league or rugby union, if you score on half time and you'll come from behind, I always feel like that gives a massive boost to your confidence going into the sheds. Knowing
1: if
0: that
1: you score just before half time,
0: you know? I think that's a big one. Like 20-0 difference, but then you go 26, there's always that bit of hope. Was like, okay, we're all good here.
1: So they go 20-0. And then they end up scoring a try through Hudson Young off a Nathan Cleary kick. And then there was another.
0: How good was that kick, by the way? Just a no-looker.
1: Nice little touch there.
0: Boom, off the edge of his foot. Oh, well, that's class.
1: Sam Walker done the first one for Rob Doyer, and then it was like Nathan Cleary was like, oh, this is how you do it as well. I still got that tool in my bag as well. And then there was another moment where Cam Murray, he chases the ball. There's another kick into the in goals. He chases the ball. Kurt Capewell comes in front of him. They're competing for the ball. What I've seen, they're competing. Yep. It goes up to the bunker. The bunker says that Cam Murray had hands on Kurt Capewell, so he denies the try. I thought it was a try, but that would have meant that they go into halftime 20 points to 12. Now, there was the big moment in the second half where Tolukola makes a break. Kalen Ponga comes across, tucks his shoulder in, and there was head contact, but it was also a shoulder charge. He did have a lot of time to readjust his tackle technique, but he goes in with his left shoulder. He should have tackled with his right shoulder.
0: Yep.
1: Kalen Ponga has done this previously to in other tackles like Latrell Mitchell, same technique. Do I think it's a send-off? Actually, I'll ask you, do you think it's a send-off?
0: I would have been happy with either. Like, in a sense that, like, if you only gave him 10 for the purpose of the game and to allow him to come back on, all good.
1: Yeah.
0: But in this day and age, 100% it's a send-off. Because we've seen stuff that probably was less than that got a send-off.
1: Yeah.
0: But it makes contact to the head. And you're right, like, that action of the tackle technique probably warrants a send-off.
1: Yeah, and there was head-to-head contact, but Tolukola also gets concussed and he's out for the game as well. So we lose our winger. And, you know, it was a big moment. The ref made his call. The thing that caught my eye and probably caught a few others' eye was that when he was discussing this with the bunker, he overruled the bunker's decision because what we could hear was that the bunker was like tried to say, you know, it probably doesn't warrant a send off. Now we rewind the clock back to.
0: Is that because Dollar was falling as well?
1: Falling, both falling at the same time. It was at different camera angles. There was head to head contact. You know, there was a bit of shoulder to the head. But for whatever reason, the bunker had his view. The ref had a different view. You go back to Cam Murray's incident. It should have been a try.
0: Yeah.
1: It could have been a try. Bunker rules no try.

0: ref would have potentially thought, I thought that was a try.
1: Yep.
0: There was another moment in the game. I think it was when Queensland challenged. The bunker said that is enough to reward a penalty for high contact. Now, I'm thinking in those two moments, the ref's like, man, this bunker's making decisions against my view as well. And he's just made his view on Caelan Ponga and said, no, this is my call, my game, my decision. So that was 23 minutes to go in the game. That New South Wales Blues down 20-6. And then they just fight back, scoring three tries in the last 23 minutes. Each try to Ethan Strange off a nice arm. Stephen Crichton makes the break, draws in two defenders, and then Ethan Strange pops it up for Ethan Strange. He jumps over the defender, scores a try. Nathan Cleary, he scores underneath the post, and then the final play where James Tedesco pops it in the air. Nathan Cleary pops it in the air. James Tedesco chases, jumps over the hammer to come down with the ball to score their winning try.
1: You know what I love about that try as well is the fact that you have moments in the game where it doesn't always go your way. Like James Tedesco probably had a chance to ice the game a bit earlier when they had that four-man overlap, and he throws a horrendous pass to Oluquatu at his feet. He could have rented it himself, but to be able to flush that and go to Cleary, put it up for me, and then ice the game like that. That's a true sign of a champion, where you can have moments in the game where it doesn't go your way, flush, and then be able to come up trumps.
0: I have to give a shout out to Casey McLean as well. The young.
1: What about his take?
0: He's just turned 20 years old. Tolukola goes down, goes to HIA. Casey McLean comes on. He sat on the bench for 60 minutes, or close to 60 minutes. He comes on. Imagine the biggest game of your life, State of Origin, Game One.
1: Didn't even look phased.
0: They're behind 18. They're behind 14 points, and he just attacked the game. There was two crucial catches where if he drops that, Blues don't get those opportunities.
1: His debut, that's not a fluke in a way where he owned that game, even though his age. Like, he was at Newington at a rugby union school here in Sydney. Some of the sessions the boys will talk about him doing by himself, like these running sessions, I was like, nah, no way, bro. It just seems like that's ridiculous, the amount of Ks or like the Broncos that he'll do back to back to back.
0: Yeah.
1: I was like, nah, you're not doing that at like 16, 17 years of age. But the boys are like, nah, trust me, that like his work ethic is relentless. And that's why we're probably seeing a guy that just comes in and just owns it straight away.
0: A lot, like his future is very bright. You look at Stephen Crichton when he came through the scene at the same age as well, very similar looks. And what I love about this kid, Casey McLean, as well, he's a St. Clair Comets junior. So well done to him and congratulations on his debut.
1: All in all,
0: Nathan Cleary kicks the final goal, 22-20. They get the game. I think.
1: What are the changes or what's happening in game two?
0: My final thoughts on game one: Blues didn't play their best in the first half. Still got the job done. If Caelan Ponga doesn't get sent off, they probably don't win that one.
1: Okay.
0: So there's plenty of improvement needed for game two. But what they can do is be able to review where they need to improve, and game two, they come out firing.
1: One change you would make, or?
0: Well, if Payne Haas comes back, if Latrell Mitchell comes back, that's going to add a lot of strike power. That will be dangerous. And changes, I would just change the yardage attack. Don't make it easy for Queensland where you're just trying to go through the middle. Yes, if it's wet, you can still play with a bit of width.
1: Queensland did that, didn't they? It was wet and they still were able to get it late offloads and play with that width and chance their arm and come up with points.
0: So Queensland would kick into New South Wales Blues left corner. Bizza would come round. Tolukola would come round. He would come bring it to the middle. And then Stephen Crichton would stay down that short side. And Bizza would come from the long side wing, the right side, to come in. Now, I would say hold your shape, Bizza. Hold your shape to the right centre, which was Kotoni Staggs.
1: Staggs.

0: and let James Tedesco bring it around for you and Stephen Crichton come around. So you're actually moving the ruck and flowing to one side instead of just going to the middle and making it easy for those middle and trying to stay there. Play with a bit of width. Doesn't mean pass, pass, pass.
1: Yep.
0: It just means run and move that defensive line. Well, that's me, my coach.
1: I like it, mate. I like it. Great insights. And we still have...
0: We'll have Sala Tongatuki.
1: There we go.
0: Up very shortly to cover the women's origin game. Now, round 13, plenty more footy to go. This weekend, we have this evening the Sharkies taking on Manly in Cronulla, Sydney. That will be a huge game. No Tolu Kola from the head concussion. Be interesting to see if Haumole Olakau'atu backs up. I know that he was cramping bad during that New South Wales Blues game, but a big one to look forward to. The Knights versus Eels on Saturday, Tigers versus Dogs, and Storm versus the Roosters. Down in Melbourne will be a good game to watch as well. And on Sunday, we have the Broncos taking on the Dragons in Brisbane. The Raiders taking on the Cowboys, and the Panthers versus Warriors. Wise.
1: That's the game of the round.
0: Sydney, that one. And I think that will be a huge game for both supporters because we know here in Western Sydney that there are a lot of Warriors fans as well, including my brother. But remember, you can hear every NRL game live on ABC Radio Australia. Sammy, there is some rugby league news. Connor Watson, there's some strong news coming out of the PNG camp that he has reportedly joined the Chiefs for 2028. But we will, once that's confirmed, we'll make sure we air it here on Nijin Footy.
1: I'll hit him up, actually. We're close now.
0: Oh, yeah? Give him a message. Ask
1: me
0: him.
1: And Connor.
0: Speaking of the PNG Chiefs, Reece Martin's played in the NRL. He's done a big stint over in the Super League with Hull KR and Leeds Rhinos. He's one of the most... I think he's the most...
1: scorer.
0: He's the most capped Kumu.
1: Oh, okay. Highest point scorer as well?
0: And he would be with...
1: He's a sharpshooter.
0: He's got a golden boot. He can kick a goal.
1: Yep.
0: But Reece Martin, he has announced his retirement from professional rugby league, and he will be joining the PNG operations staff as the footy manager.
1: I mean, the Chiefs are going to be ready before the Bears. Bring the Chiefs in next year. Bears to 2028. Give them another 12 months to sort it out.
0: You know what I love about Reece Martin is that he is a great human and he's a very passionate man of PNG. But what I love about Reece Martin is that he will be able to connect the people of PNG, the players there, and the cultures and gel them all in as one. I spoke to Reece. It was funny about this one because Reece Martin, I only heard about this one today, about the news there, him taking on the footy manager role. I spoke to him it was 2 years in PNG where we went there for the Pacific Champs. Was that last year or 2 years ago?
1: Man, it's going so far. I think it was actually 2 years ago.
0: Might have been last year,
1: Did you go by yourself?
0: Yeah.
1: Oh, yeah.
0: End of last year, I went to PNG to watch the Pac Champs and ran into Reece Martin and we got talking about the PNG Chiefs. I said, I think you would be the perfect guy to...
1: So you're claiming that you plant the
0: seed. To get a role here, 100%.
1: Yeah, nice.
0: To get a role
1: Don't even
0: the Chiefs. And it would be a huge opportunity when you do finish playing rugby league because of your ties to PNG, because you're a very passionate kumu, highest capped kumu, and also just a great human being. I think you should look into it. So well done, Reece Martin. And just finally, Sione Katoa, the Tongan fisherman, the winger for the Cronulla Sharks. He has signed with the North Queensland Cowboys for next season, and he'll be joining his teammate, Jesse Ramien, as well. So Cowboys with the addition of Sione Katoa and Jesse Ramien.
1: A big signing there for the Cows. Big signing, T, and massive week of rugby league news.
0: Yes.
1: Man, take a breath, son.
0: We've got a few more minutes to go for rugby union, then we'll get to Sala.
1: Yeah, fair enough. Well, let's get over to rugby union.
2: Tala Falava, it's Miracle Failangi here, and I'm listening to Nijin Footy.
1: Yes, T, we have Rugby Union and Miracle Failangi. I'm still hoping for that miracle to save Moana Pacifica. It just doesn't look like it's happening, T, because the news this week where Moana Pacifica has now gone into liquidation, and liquidation meaning that the owners

0: have decided they can no longer fund the team.
1: So Moana Pacifica, they're not in Super Rugby next year. Liquidation means that the owners, so they'll still play this weekend.
0: They'll still play this
1: they're
0: week.
1: They're still playing, but the players aren't getting paid.
0: So everything that, I guess, assets and salaries, that, like this is where they go, oh, we need people to come in and have a look at our situation because we can't afford to pay them anymore. That was going to happen. But so the New Zealand Rugby Union came in and stepped in for this week to cover all the costs.
1: So the business of Moana Pacifica,
0: yes, the business side of things, yep,
1: bankrupt.
0: Yep.
1: And then New Zealand Rugby Union.
0: I wish it was New Zealand Rugby League. Saving them as well.
1: Is now covering the cost of all the operations, all the players' wages.
0: Yep.
1: For this month or this round.
0: This week, and I believe that they're going to pay him up until might be the end of June.
1: Just on this, were there boys that were contracted for next season?
0: Yeah, Laumape.
1: Yep.
0: Nani Laumape.
1: He signed a two-year deal.
0: He has a two-year deal. Ari Savea was supposed to come back to Moana for next year after his sabbatical in Japan.
1: So what does it mean for their contracts?
0: I actually don't know what that looks like. I know New Zealand Rugby Union will cover the bulk of, say, someone like Ari because he's playing for the All Blacks. But someone like Laumape, you know, he's playing for Tonga. I know he's an ex-All Black. He's not in contention to play for the All Blacks. So there's no need for them or to from a business side of things to top up his deal or pay him out. So I don't know what
1: But he's got a signed agreement.
0: Because it's private ownership, there's obviously terms and conditions in those contracts to probably say, well, that's what it is when you go under private ownership. Whereas the difference in rugby league, when the game is, say the NRL holds the licenses and they get a broadcast deal, like those contracts are guaranteed. But when you go under private ownership, they're not guaranteed. If the owners want to pull out, they can pull out and you're just left in the dark there for a little bit.
1: Does that mean there's no salary cap for Union then?
0: There is a cap, but I don't even think there's enough money anyway.
1: No one reaches
0: they can't
1: the cap.
0: They can't even reach the cap.
1: They don't even talk about a cap because it's not even worth mentioning.
0: Exactly. But it is sad news and it just seems that all but certain that this game against the Brumbies on Saturday afternoon will be their last ever game in Super Rugby.
1: You're going to that one, eh?
0: Yes, I'll be there. And just on that, I know you always say, remember, you can hear every game live on ABC Radio Australia. We say. Oh, yeah. Well, you say it more often than not. But this time on ABC, if you're in Tonga, Fiji, Samoa, and the Cook Islands, the beloved Cooks, and love your rugby, you can catch myself and Declan on ABC Radio Australia because we'll be broadcasting on radio there and you get to hear us. So
1: that's perfect. Awesome, bro. Thanks for the invite.
0: Oh, sorry, man.
1: Must be nice. Oh.
0: But you, what value would you add with rugby?
1: I just want to come and see Moana's last game.
0: Do you want to jump in the car with us? We're driving down.
1: Absolutely not. Yeah. Are you driving?
0: Yeah, we're driving.
1: Damn, down, budget must be tight.
0: It is tight. It's gone to Declan's salary for this game. But look, it will be most likely their last game. And I did hear that New Zealand Rugby Union are keen to keep Moana Pacifica's brand alive. What that means, I don't really know, except are they going to keep them in NPC, so the provincial one under Super Rugby? Is there still an avenue for them to play in that competition? We'll soon find out after Super Rugby season finishes. This is round 16. The Drua, we'll move on to the Drua. Now they're going to play against the Reds in their final game, and we'll have Nems to talk about that game. But another big game is the Crusaders versus the Hurricanes. Hurricanes have secured top spot and have rested a fair few stars. The Crusaders are 3-from-3 at their new home ground. And, T, have you ever been in a team where I don't know how to sort of explain it, but like Crusaders are big on legacy.
1: Mm-hmm.
0: So when they start something, there's this thing around, okay, how do we leave a legacy here? So when someone comes in, they're stepping into the shoes and continuing that legacy. And I know that they've moved a couple of times for their grounds. It's always like, this is a start to be able to like go on a run here and keep this legacy alive. Robbie Deans, who was an ex-coach of the Crusaders, he brought that into Japan. And for the Panasonic Wild Knights team, we went on a run, or I was part of the last bit of it, 49 in a row at their home ground. They only played there like once or twice a year. And on the 50th one, I started in that game. We lost.
1: Oh.
0: So I broke the legacy. He was filthy. But it seems like the Crusaders are doing that now. Have you ever had anything like that before?
1: Like a legacy, a run. Can I say the same for losses, though?
0: Like, yeah, you can, because I've been a part of that.
1: Yeah, lost a few games in a row.
0: This is our 100th loss in a row to home ground.
1: Look, I think the only experience that I have from that is when I was at St. Clair Comets as a junior and we won multiple competitions in a row.
0: In a row. There you go. Yeah. So when they went on, the Crusaders, when they went on a run to win 7 in a row, like that's talked about, that legacy.
1: Same as Eden Park for New Zealand All Blacks.
0: Very true as well.
1: Haven't lost the game in forever.
0: Since 1986, I believe it was.
1: At Eden Park.
0: And now that the Crusaders are going to go back-to-back, or as in they're going after back-to-back champs, they are the champs from last year. Their head coach, Rob Penny, has decided to retire from rugby. So I know full well that that's probably like the emotional, I guess, trigger that they would like to have to be able to go into the final series. They're going to probably lock in fourth spot. And they're going to be very hard to beat. I feel like they're going to go up against the Hurricanes. So yeah, I think a lot to play for in this last round for Super Rugby, and I do believe that the Crusaders will be the ones that challenge I said it last week, I feel like the Crusaders and Hurricanes will go into the grand final.
1: We'll do a review on Monday, but just quickly on the Moana and the Drua. Is it everything that you've expected this season, or a bit of a disappointment?
0: No, I guess 100% no, because I went into this season for Super Rugby, especially for the Drua, with a lot of optimism. Just around some of the signings that they had, some more experience that they had. I thought that the lessons from last year around getting the balance right between the cultural side of things and the high performance side of things, there was a good balance there to be able to get the performances that they were looking for, and that didn't really come. And then obviously with the news that Moana Pacifica, like, they're not going to be in the competition anymore.
1: If Moana won games, would they be in the competition?
0: That's a very, very good question, because I reckon they would be. They would have found a way to find money. And I feel like if Artie was still here and didn't go on his sabbatical, I reckon the Moana Pacific is still here.
1: It also shows how special last year was and how much Artie meant to the team. But how successful, did they over-succeed last year?
0: Yeah, they probably did overachieve in that sense.
1: So then this year we probably had very high hopes that they'll do something similar or thereabouts.
0: High hopes from, I reckon, from a surface level. But deep down, knowing that Artie wasn't going to be there, I reckon it would have been, how are they going to react to this?
1: Did they lose any other big players other than Artie?
0: Well, they lost some key players that helped him, I guess, be Artie, the Anisi brothers, Lotu Anisi and Fini Anisi. Those guys were massive.
1: Because it's
0: for
1: hard
0: them.
1: To believe that one person would.
0: I know,
1: such
0: but
1: a
0: if you
1: impact.
0: Look at if you look at their performances and the way he changed the game in those games last year,
1: the moments he had
0: changed the momentum of that game.
1: Similar to compare it to New South Wales Blues this week. If Nathan Cleary doesn't play, they most likely don't
0: probably
1: win
0: not.
1: The game.
0: Like, it's just something about
1: just
0: their aura.
1: Just those moments, the 40-20, the try assist, just those moments. Artie owned those moments.
0: He owned those moments. And you know what it's like? Our Pacific Island people will follow players. Artie plays in this competition this year. The crowds start to come because they want to go see Artie. And he is the man of the people. So I think, I reckon they would have stayed in the competition if he was here, and they'll win in a few more games.
1: Nice. Well, we will catch up with Salatonga Tuki right now, and then we'll catch up with more rugby with Nemani Kudandrani.
2: The Rugby League Preview.
3: Now comes away to the right edge. Tonga Tuki!
2: With Salatonga Tuki.
1: Yes, we are blessed with her presence once again on a lovely Friday afternoon. Salatonga Tuki, she represents the West Tigers, the New South Wales Blues. She's played for the Fetu Samoa and also the Jillaroos. Sala, The blue wash, it's completed. 3 from 3 for the Women's History made.

0: How are you feeling?
1: Nah, so stoked for the girls. Yeah, I know that this is something that we've been chasing since last year, and yeah, they finally got the job done. So yes, I'm so happy for them.
0: How was the group chat when with all the girls, congratulating one another? What was the energy like?
1: Yeah, it was off. Yeah, it was going off its head. Yeah, even the girls, they obviously partied hard last night. And, yeah, they got up to a lot of fun. But yeah, no, the chat was going off. Yeah, we're just super happy for them.
0: Just for you, you're not being selected and playing on the field, but you're being part of the squad. How did that how does winning the competition, watching the girls win, how does that make you feel emotionally? Does it give you that bit more of a drive and motivation to go, man, I want to be on that field?
1: Yes and no. I've obviously been loving my preseason. I am where I am. I'm meant to be. But I was just so happy for them when I saw the shield get lifted. That's, obviously, to get back to back as well. I was there last year and we didn't get the job done. We wanted the clean sweep then, but yeah, I felt like the girls had got the redemption that for us girls that couldn't be a part of it this year. And yeah, I just couldn't be any more happier for them. But yeah, if it's God's plan next year that we're in that squad, obviously that comes off the back of your NRW season this year. So hopefully all goes well. But yeah, one thing at a time for me.
0: Love that.
2: I want to go back to the celebrations for a second. The trend in the men's game, if they're winning a big game, they stay in their playing gear for sometimes 2 days. Ben Tamefuna, who is playing in France, I think it's day four for him. He's still in his jersey and his shorts. What's it like in the women's game? Do they do the same type of thing?
1: No, I think a lot of the girls.
2: Just a straight no, we
1: Yeah,
2: shower.
1: we shower. Yeah, nah. Honestly, I think the Queensland girls do. I remember Chelsea Lenarduzzi, like, she stayed in it. Obviously, when they last won it, she stayed in it from the morning. I don't know if she even showered the next day, but yeah, I don't. Yeah, the girls, they love to go out and enjoy a bit of their drinks, dry, clean clothes, just feeling fresh, especially when the last couple of Origin games have been in like wet, dewy, rain-like condition weather. So, yeah, definitely
2: You didn't
1: shower.
2: explain yourself. You just could have said, "Yeah, no, we like to shower." You could have left it at
0: I have to give a big shout out. Have to give a big shout out to
1: Sorry.
0: one of the OGs, Dylan Napa, who started that trend. I remember when he won the competition for the Sydney Roosters. He was still partying in the city the next
2: That's
0: day.
2: right.
0: Both
1: No
2: with his
1: way.
2: boots. Was he boots on?
0: Socks, shorts, jersey, everything. And then from there, everyone started
2: Everyone
0: doing it.
2: started,
0: So,
2: yeah.
0: shout out to the great man, Dylan Napa. Talk us through the game. What impressed you from this performance on Thursday night from the New South Wales Blues women's team?
1: I thought the scoreline reflected the game. Like it wasn't a blowout, like by any means. But I feel like New South Wales, like they capitalized on their opportunities better than Queensland did. Even though that Queensland had their moments, I just feel like, yeah, they definitely stayed in a fight. But Blues were just so good. Like they have good, like fulfilled position. They were able to turn those opportunities into points. So, yeah, I probably thought Queensland also looked their best. Most dangerous when they went through the middle, like just direct. I touched on this last game, like in wet weather footy, you don't want to be playing too sideways. And yeah, I feel like when they did run hard and direct, they pretty much challenged New South Wales. But yeah.
0: Which player for the Queensland women's team stood out for you?
1: Shante Kiriaratu. I just feel like her kicking game is what kept Queensland in contests with the Blues. But even just I think it's on a highlight now is her tackle, her hit on who was it?
0: Was it Jess Surges?
1: Kelleher. No, on Kelleher.
0: Kelleher, yep. That was
1: yeah,
0: a
1: that's who
0: massive hit.
1: it was a
0: Huge.
1: massive hit. Like she actually like stepped in and like got her down. It was a real yeah, it's on a highlight reel now. But yeah, I feel like she was a game changer. She was just challenging Blues and yeah, I reckon if Queensland, some of the girls got on top of that with her, they probably would have come back because the score wasn't that far off. So yeah, I felt she's for me.
0: There were some huge hits, and I have to say again, congratulations to both teams. I thought that the level of rugby league played in the women's State of Origin games have been unreal, but you've got to take into consideration that these girls also haven't even started their NRLW season. So they've all prepared well. You know, they've played three games before the season even kicks off. And I think it sets them up with a great NRLW season to
1: 100%
0: for 2026.
1: I just like, as players, we know, like, just from a, like, female's perspective, like, we know what goes into an Origin campaign behind the scenes. Like, obviously the camps, the sacrifices, but I feel like it's for even some of the mums, their time away from their little families and that. That's probably the hard work that no one sees. So I feel that's why moments like last night are so special and why those girls should really enjoy every second of it. Yeah, it was really nice to see.
0: Round 13 NRL this weekend, the big game this weekend, Panthers versus the Warriors on Sunday. This game is played in Parramatta, Western Sydney, Australia. Who wins, Panthers or Warriors, and why?
1: Oh, this is a tough one for me. I actually think this game's obviously going to come down to two takes opportunities, but especially because they're both the top two teams, you don't usually get many chances to create. So I'm probably going to tip the Waz. but they've got their full complete team from, or obviously without Mitch Barnett. I don't think, it'd be a surprise if Penrith win though as well, but I'm going the Waz.
0: For the Warriors, you heard it here from Sala Tongatuki. Thank you again, Sala, for joining us every Friday. And have a great week in training. And we'll catch you again Friday on Knees and Footy.
2: Later, Sala.
1: Thanks, boys. I'll see you then.
0: Up the Blues.
2: Later.
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3: With Nemani Kurindrani.
2: Dolavina to our big man, Nemani Nandolo Kurindrani. Here he is with us. No polo shirt today, Brass. How good?
5: Yeah, well, it's a public holiday today, actually. I didn't know that public holidays exist in my line of work. But taking the day off, I'm currently on the Coral Coast. And I'm going to head up to the village. So I'm going to do the cultural stuff today. And there's a piece of land I might have a look at later.
2: you're good, mate. Here he is.
5: I'm joking, boys. I'm pulling your legs. I'm in the village today, boys. I've had to come to the car to get reception.
0: I mentioned a little earlier about the photo you sent on our WhatsApp chat. Can you talk us through what this photo was? Sammy said, or something about the boots.
2: Something about the boots.
5: So the story that, mate, Sammy and I giving back to the community here in Fiji and just doing our part, just being good people. Anyway, Sammy's we were in the mud or something, and Sammy had boots, ASICS boots. Anyway, he's forgotten something, and he's calling me up. Oi, Brass, my boots. And I was like, Brass. Anyway, I was like, I'll look for him. But 10 minutes before that phone call, one of the guys that used to work at Crown Plaza said, oh, there's some boots. And I was like, oh, shit, just take them. This is before Wifey called me. Anyway, Wifey was like, oh, no, we'll find him. I was like, oh, bruh, they're gone. Anyway, he didn't care about the boots or orthotics in them. Anyway, fast forward 2 years, I'm here having lunch at the hotel with my family, and one of the guys comes up to me and goes, oh, money, bulla, bulla, how are you? Good, good. He's like, oh, man, just want to say thank you. My son's boots, he's been wearing it. He's like, oh, you remember you gave my son some boots? And I was like, nah, I don't. I said, really? I said, oh, yeah, maybe. And he goes, no, because I used to work at Crown Plaza. As soon as he said Crown Plaza, I clicked. I said, why'd you left these boots? Anyway, showed me a photo, and which I showed you, boys, and that was him wearing it. So probably gone through 5 or 6 players before he'd gone to his son, but thankfully still wears it, and he's got the most expensive feet in the whole of Fiji, from what I've been told, those orthotics.
0: And because of those orthotics, they've made him 10 times slower.
2: Please. Nah, I was cracking up. I forgot, like, I left him in there because we did that at the Lotoka Maroons. We did that little clinic there, and then obviously it was muddy, so I wore boots. You went barefoot, so I probably should have gone barefoot. But, yeah, I forgot them in the hotel. Yeah, I didn't care about the boots, mate. I have them, but it was just my orthotics. So I was like, oh, man. But I don't even know why I need orthotics anyway, because I'm not even playing anymore, but they are expensive orthotics. But all good. They've molded to our friend's feet there, so happy days for him. He'll be the world's best player after wearing my boots.
5: And that photo, that kid that was wearing it, he was 12 years old. So,
2: I thought he was in the Skipper Cup, mate. He was massive. But anyway, let's get to some Super Rugby. It is the last round of Super Rugby Pacific. Unfortunately, the Drua won't be playing past this round with a lot of high expectation. Firstly, your thoughts, you know, just as the season, from the expectations from right at the start to... Yeah, obviously, probably not getting to the goal that the boys would have liked to. How do you sum it up?
5: I think we're probably didn't live up to our potential. For whatever reasons, you know, we could speak about it all day. Yeah, I don't think we lived up to our potential as a squad this year. And you got to take your hat off to the coaches who'd worked tirelessly hard. And you can't put a blame on anything. I think it's a team effort. And as a squad, I think we probably, there were games we should have won. Definitely should have won, and we didn't win. And then there's games where, you know, results didn't go our way. So now we're 5 years in. Positives out of that is that, another year to get better. On the flip side, obviously coaches moving on. That's going to be the biggest, for me personally, coming into a professional environment, what the environment's going to look like, obviously with new coaches coming in, that's going to be very interesting. But, you know, I think all in all, we've got players moving on. There's going to be a lot of moving pieces before the new season starts. It is what it is, right? It's rugby. You know, we've got to look forward to next year, I guess. Obviously, tonight, get through this 80 minutes, and I hope the 23 that play tonight can just put in a performance where they can, yes, we can't make the finals, but, you know, as that old saying goes, right, it's you're as good as your last game.
0: Yeah, I've been involved in those games where you don't play the finals, probably most of my career.
2: Yeah, same.
0: But winning that last game is just changes the energy for the and yep. kind of makes you feel better going into the preseason and the off season. We spoke about it on Monday about the new coach, and Sammy asked me what type of coach do you think is needed. What type of coach do you think is needed for the 2027 season?
5: Look, I think if I was to pick a coach, if I was the CEO and I was one of the coaches, I think the first and foremost would be around the like. And don't get me wrong, I'm not saying we did it this year or we didn't do it this year. I just think if we're going to bring a coach in, they need to know the culture. They need to know how our people work and how they are. I'm not saying the current coaches did that. They've done a great job in what they could do, you know, because ultimately it comes down to the players. And I've been able to see that firsthand. But I think if you're going to get a coach, if he's not a local coach, I think you're going to need a buy into the culture, buy into what clicks. And, you know, that's the homework for the coach. Like, we always talk about Dave Rennie and what he did to the Wallabies and what he does at the Chiefs. We've got to have that sort of mentality as a coach coming into this organization, because the talent's there. Like, I don't know the solution. Just finding what ticks, what makes the boys go and what makes the boys tick. So the coach that comes in got a lot of work on his hands, because when you come here, coaches are coming as mentors. They are mentors, but you're also teaching them how to be professionals as well. Because we've got to remember, we've only been a professional sport here in this country for the last 5 years. So we are what professional rugby was in 96 when it came there. You know, it's new. We're still getting used to it, but I just think, yeah, if the coach is going to come in, has to buy in to the way of life here in Fiji and then work with that. Yeah. You get what I'm saying? You can't bring what you do in Australia, New Zealand and England and France in here and be like, yep, this is going to work. I would love to see a prominent local or a Fijian coach come in, someone like a Saramai Mbai or a Joe Rokodoko, you know, where the players can be like, oh, yeah, I looked up to these guys. I wanted to be these guys. And these guys are doing really well in what they're doing now in coaching. I would say bring in a local coach or a Fijian Itauke, have that in the ranks and see that. And again, at the moment, you know, it's hard. There's not many good, highly ranked coaches in terms of Itaukes or indigenous Fijians. That's how I would do it. I would bring in within that coaching stuff where guys can relate to as well. Do you know what I'm saying?
0: Having someone like that as a head coach and then surrounding them with really good assistant
2: support
0: coaches.
2: Support staff, yeah.
5: Yeah.
0: I don't see why you don't throw your own name in the hat and then put Sammy as your assistant and then you just go.
2: Nothing will get done,
0: win
2: bro.
0: The Super Rugby.
2: Nothing will get done if it was us two.
0: I'll come over for golf trips.
2: But the game against the Reds, you know, we've talked about the draw, but I want to talk about someone on the other side. Is Ben Volavola, is

0: he the godfather for your for Ethan, your child, your son?
1: Yes, he's Ethan's godfather, and we're obviously together in France, and you know we've got a really close relationship with Ben, and then obviously Ben's wife Christine. We're good family friends, and obviously he's Milan. They're in Brisbane now, but
0: yep.
1: Benny's doing really well at the Reds, and I'm happy for him.
0: Yeah, it's just his impact. I don't know if it's getting talked about enough. His impact off the bench. You know, when he came on against Minor Pacifica, midfield scrum. You know, he goes right then and ices sort of the game with a nice crisp pass. Like he looks like he's moving really well. He did the same against, I think it was the Blues to take it into Super Point, where when he came on, he changed the course of the game through wanting to attack. You know, his second touches, being able to, like, his timing and everything just seems to be so smooth for an old bull. Like, how have you seen his impact off the bench for them?
1: One thing, and you're right, like, I just want to echo what you said about doesn't get talked about a lot, Benny. Benny's, I would say, the most underrated player in the competition in terms of when he comes off the bench, just the impact he has, that old head about him. And you see it, he doesn't do too much, but when he does, it's like, boom, you know, he does the simple stuff. He can read. One thing playing with Benny and spending time with him, you know, in the past and on the rugby field, he's always two steps ahead, and the confidence he has on him, and nothing phases Ben. Like, I know him on a personal note, nothing phases him. Like, we'd lose a game and we're doing, he's like, sweet, next job. You know what I mean? Like, just to have him, and he's going to be key for them tonight. I don't think people do their homework on Ben, you know? So when he comes on, and when he does come on, and Les Kisses, I think, does really well with this, is he brings him on at that time where you're fatigued, concentration goes out the window. Then you got someone like him who's just sharp, passes when he needs to pass. Like you said, he did that against Moana. When he came on, I knew they were going to score off this. And all it was fake short pass. And then he dummies. And he's really good. He's really deceptive with his ball playing skills and his ability. So he's going to be a big threat to the Drill lads tonight when he comes on. And again, he knows a lot of the Drill boys. He's obviously Fiji International. And he's one bloke I wouldn't mind having come over to the Drill and bring experience as well. That's just me speaking.
0: But, well, I was thinking that. Is he someone that you would target, you know, to be able to bring him over as a ball player to help out with, like, you know, Arambitu and Armstrong Ravula?
1: I'm sure that the conversations are having there with the senior squad coaches. I've been kicked out of them now, so I'm never in them. they've kicked me out of all those management meetings. But definitely his name's been thrown around and hopefully, you know, something comes about. For me, just his experience with our young playmakers. Because you think about it here, we've got Kemu and Isaiah, and they're only one injury away. And we're like, you know, and then obviously you've got Rabitu who can play there, and Tundraki, some Vondre, but they're more molding themselves into that 15 and 13 role. So, man, with someone like that here, I think it'd be a great asset for the backs as well. Because he's really good in terms of off-the-field stuff with his homework and analysis, which serves him well. And obviously, you see that on the rugby field.
0: Well, perfect, mate. Nems, it's always a pleasure, my friend. You do look relaxed. You look good. And hopefully we get to see you again next week in Fiji, or have you got another business trip planned? No public holiday next week?
1: No, I'm actually working next week. Well, it's the end of the season for us, so we'll have a lot of reviews, and I'm sure I'll probably get thrown under the bus somewhere here and there next week. But I'll let you know, boys. I'll always have a story for you next week to get you boys up.
0: You know what he talks about, like the environment, you know, for the head coach, he got to know the environment. It's like, oh, am I part of that environment? Am I still part of your future plans?
1: Boys, I could be sitting in front of you next Friday going, boys, one of my has to be late to rest.
0: Nah, mate, you're the king over there, my friend. You ain't going anywhere. But always good to check in with you, brother. Take care. More there.
2: Toys, your brother.
1: All right, boys. See ya.
3: Smoke. You better lock it up. You better lock it up. You lock it up. Lock it up. Lock it up. Lock it up. Smoke.
2: Yes, it's time for our lock and smoke, where we will be picking teams over the weekend in both league and union. One will be a favourite. One will be a smoky. And
0: smoky.
2: We keep a score at the end of the year. The loser has to buy the winner a full course meal. And I'm winning 12 points to 9. Sammy.
0: Mate.
2: Get your lock in. Where's your lock
0: my
2: in?
0: My lock, you know, I'm going Crusaders versus the Canes. That's a tough one. That's locked in. I think they're just going to... Canes resting players. Crusaders at home trying to keep the legacy alive.

0: Todd Penny's last home game there as a in their regular season. So I'm going the Crusaders lock.
1: All right, my lock in will be. No, I'm going Sharks versus Manly. Let's go lock it in.
0: Yeah, who? Sharks.
1: Sharks.
0: Sharks. Okay, lock that
1: no,
0: one in.
1: No, I don't think Homole will be.
0: I reckon
1: still
0: he's
1: sore.
0: Out. I reckon he's out. Dolgol is out.
1: It's just a hard place to play in Cronulla on a Friday evening.
0: Ooh, it's
1: where
0: wet
1: it's
0: too.
1: Wet.
0: It's wet.
1: Have fun, boys. Have fun.
0: All right, smoke.
1: Give us a smoky.
0: Oh, would the Eels be a smoky against the Knights?
1: Dylan Brown, KP, got a fine, so he'll be playing. Yeah, Eels would be the smoky.
0: I'll go the Eels in that one, Smokey.
2: Smoke!
1: Yeah, the Eels. Okay.
0: In Newcastle as well.
1: Where's a Smokey in these two teams?
0: Come
1: these
0: on, bro.
1: Two
0: I've gone the Moana Pacifica a couple of times. Come on, bro.
1: Who's the Pacifica playing?
0: They're playing the Brumbies. Brumbies are trying to play for a home semi to home quarter. So
1: nah, I'm
0: they're
1: not
0: desperate.
1: Doing that. I'm not doing that.
0: Yeah.
1: Draw to beat the Reds.
0: Oh, that's a Smokey. Yep. Reds have already locked up sixth spot.
1: Wrap us up, Sammy.
0: It is. That's us done. Venetian Footy Friday. Car kit there. Make sure you tell your mates about our Monday show as well so you can tune in on Monday. Just search Venetian Footy wherever you get your podcast or on the ABC Pacific website.
1: And make sure you join us on Monday. We have a very special guest. And it's
0: PNG.
1: A good one.
0: For all you PNG lovers out there, this is the one for
1: First, second generation PNG Cornwall ever.
0: Yes.
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0: ABC News. Hello, I'm Noni Edwards. The federal government has appointed its first ever head of its AI Safety Institute. National AI technology reporter Cam Wilson has more.
1: The ABC has learned that the Air Force's head of responsible AI, Dr. Kate Conroy, will now also serve as the inaugural general manager of the new AI safety body. The federal government announced the establishment of an AI safety institute late last year in the rollout of its national AI plan. The institute's job is to monitor advances in the technology, to test it, and then to advise government and the public on how to avoid harms. The UNSW AI Institute's chief scientist, Dr. Toby Walsh, said the institute will need to carefully decide which risks to focus on.
0: Gambling ads during live sport coverage after 8:30 at night would still be allowed during breaks and any unscheduled delays under draft gambling reform legislation. Political reporter Sarah Tomevska has more.
2: The government's released its draft bill for consultation. It seeks to ban gambling ads during live sports coverage between 6 a.m. and 8:30 at night, and to limit gambling ads to 3 per hour during regular broadcasting. There's also a partial ban on gambling ads after 8:30 p.m., with carve-outs for any scheduled or unscheduled breaks, including halftime or weather delays. Labor says its changes will minimise gambling harms, while Independent Senator David Pocock says the reforms are smoke and mirrors and children will still be exposed to gambling advertising.
0: Former Prime Minister Tony Abbott has declared the Liberals are under new management as he takes the reins as the party's president. Mr. Abbott served as Prime Minister from 2013 until 2015 and lost his seat in Parliament at the 2019 election. He's now been elected unopposed as the party's new president. Mr. Abbott has told the Federal Council it's his duty to serve the party, which he says is experiencing an existential crisis.
3: Our job is to lead a people's revolt to be rid of the worst government in living memory. I promise you, we are under new management. We are hungry to win for our country's sake.
0: Heading overseas, uncertainty about a possible peace deal between the US and Iran continues after US Vice President J.D. Vance said while the two sides are

0: Close to an agreement, sticking points still remain. More from the BBC's Tom Symonds.
1: As has often been the case with this whole process, there are going to be some caveats. First of all, Donald Trump has not signed off on this agreement. Secondly, Iranian state media sources are saying there isn't actually an agreement, and if there was, then Iranians would have to sign off on it first. And then this is only the start of the process. Whatever agreement the two sides have reached, it's only the beginning that allows potentially the Straits of Hormuz to open and wider talks to begin about what happens to Iran's nuclear materials and its nuclear program.
0: NATO member nation Romania says a Russian drone strike has injured two people in the southeastern city of Galati during an overnight attack on neighbouring Ukraine. Larry Buttrose reports.
2: Authorities say the Russian drone exploded on the roof of a 10-storey block of flats. It's the first time in the war a drone has hit a densely populated area of Romania and caused injuries. NATO has condemned the strike as reckless and says it'll strengthen defences against all threats. For its part, Romania is requesting an acceleration of anti-drone defences from NATO. The incident is likely to increase tensions on NATO's eastern flank at a time when Kyiv's allies are concerned about Russia's war on Ukraine spilling over its borders.
0: The head of the World Health Organization insists Ebola can be stopped. Tedros Adhanom Ghebreyesus is appealing to warring parties in the hard-hit east of the Democratic Republic of Congo to declare a ceasefire to let health workers in. Eastern DRC has seen increasing violence over the last year, with Rwanda-backed M23 seizing swathes of territory. International Secretary General of the medical charity MSF, Laura Laser, says the conflict is making work difficult.
3: There are millions of people that have been displaced. We see frequent movement across the borders to other countries, including Uganda and South Sudan. And even before the current Ebola virus outbreak, we found it really hard to access some of the areas.
0: ABC News.
4: Who will win the AI race? Has gambling become our national sport?
5: 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They've never been more important. So the one thing we'll never question is our duty to keep asking. ABC News. Keep asking.
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7: Getting to know you. Getting to know all about.
8: Well, so far, it's been royalty, really. We've had Josh King from Melbourne and now Max King from the Canterbury Bankstown Bulldogs, New South Wales State of Origin front rower and one of our favourite guests on our weekend coverage. How are you, Max?
9: I'm good, mate. Yeah, thanks for having me on. No relation to Josh, but, yeah, he's a good bloke, old Josh, so good to have me on.
8: Yep, absolutely. So we're going to find out more about you. I feel like we've gotten to know you over the years, but what's your nickname? Can't be Kingy, can it?
9: Usually anyone with a King surname is a Kingy, really. It's Maxie or Kingy. There's no real great story there or great nickname behind it. Just pretty straightforward with a Kingy.
8: Okay, that's fair, Kingy. What about your middle name?
9: My middle name is my old boy's name, so it's David. So, yeah, David is my middle name, but, yeah, no one calls me Davo.
8: No, but that's an old school blokey name, Max David King. What was the first job you ever had?
9: First job, I was a Domino's delivery boy.
8: Were you?
9: So I was on $10 an hour, $2 for delivery. So I always used to get back, and they always used to spray me and say, "What took you so long?" Somewhere 5 minutes down the road, used to take me 40 minutes. I'd take the company car and I'd take it for a bit of a joyride in between my deliveries.
8: First car, speaking of joyrides, what was yours?
9: I drove a 2011 Ford Focus.
8: Ooh, okay.
9: Grey mist Ford Focus. Yeah, I met my wife in it as I pulled up, and she bagged it, and I had to move it on. I got its wear though. I only moved it on a year or two ago, so yeah, she's lasting a while, that car.
8: You met your wife in the car. Well, you were in the car or just in the period of time you had it?
9: No, as I pulled up, she seen me in it. Like, it was our first date and she thought, wow. He's a nice guy, but, yeah, he's doing it tough.
8: Yeah, some questionable choices, perhaps.
9: Yeah, that's right, yeah.
8: Well, we know you as an elite rugby league player. When did

0: did you fall in love with that sport?
1: I mean, I just had, the family history of rugby league.
0: Of course, yeah.
1: I didn't really, I was just a kid running around. I would have played any sport and, you know, they didn't really have much of a say. They signed me up into football and I just, I guess like any kid just sort of loved it from there. I was probably like the age of 13, 14 when things start getting a bit more competitive.

0: injured a lot in my junior years, and I felt like that probably gave me more of a passion and a drive to excel in it, just because, you know, it got to a stage where it's like, whether am I serious or not about it? And I feel like it was probably at the age of 15, I had my first shoulder reconstruction. It was a big deal, and quite young. And it was probably funny enough, from that moment, I thought, am I all in or am I not? Because if I'm not, I won't worry about it, you know. And got the operation, and from there on in, I thought, you know what, I want to have a crack at this thing. So probably from that.
1: Well, you know you're serious if you get on the other side of that with desire to play. So you're a front rower, as I said, State of Origin front rower these days. If you couldn't be a front rower, what position would you love to be? What's deep inside you?
0: Yeah, I've got a two-year-old son who lives and breathes rugby league, and I'm keeping a football in his hand, and I'm showing him how to kick, and I'm showing him how to goal kick, and showing him how to pass and kick. So I would love for him to be a halfback, mate, not be a front rower. If it was me, I'd love to be a halfback. You see what they're getting paid these days, and a lot less contact in it. So, yeah, the halfbacks have it good, mate.
1: Now, tell me a favourite sport you have other than rugby league.
0: I love my NFL. Really, I'm big on the fantasy football in the
1: you're one of those people.
0: I am. So that kicks off like

0: I don't really have a team. I'm more of an appreciator of players.
1: Interesting. Is it the Super Bowl, a bucket list sporting event you'd like to go to?
0: Yeah, I'd have to one day. I don't know where I'd fit it in these days, but I'd love to go one day.
1: Mate, if you switch to being a halfback and get halfback money, you can just get a corporate suite. You'll be fine.
0: Yeah, that's a pass a bit more.
1: What was your favourite TV show as a kid?
0: I used to love two shows, The Simpsons, and I used to love Malcolm in the Middle.
1: Oh, really? Yeah.
0: Two classics going. I used to love it. So, yeah, between them two.
1: Who was your favourite Simpsons character?
0: Who was your favourite Simpsons character?
1: And can you believe it's still going?
0: I know. The recent episodes, they've died off a bit for
1: yes.
0: me. The ODs are the classics. Anytime Chief Wiggum comes on, he's always good. There's so many to list, but Homer is probably the best.
2: Master, do you need some help?
3: Let him go, Ralph. He knows what he's doing.
4: Man, this is crazy. I hope I didn't brain my damage.
1: Movies, Max, your favourite of all time?
0: It's such a hard question, favourite movie of all time. I usually answer questions like that with whatever's hot and trendy on my mind at the minute. And I've really been enjoying the Dune series, the sci-fi, if you're into that.
1: So, right.
0: I've seen the trailer for the third one drop a week or two ago, so... Yeah, been loving that. You know, anything with a bit of blood and guts. Sorry, Lord of the Rings, Troy, all that sort of genre. But yeah, I've been loving Dune.
5: Your grandfather said, "A great man doesn't seek to lead; he's called to it, and he answers. And if your answer is no." You'll still be the only thing I ever needed you to be.
1: See, we really are getting to know Max King here.
0: Yeah.
1: Do you have a hidden talent?
0: Hidden talent? Oh. I can juggle.
1: Can you?
0: I can juggle really well, actually. I think my high score is 7 balls at once.
1: Serious?
0: Yeah. So after footy, I might be a jester or something. Yeah.

0: my wife was making dinner. I was just juggling a couple of the pasta glass jars, and she was telling me to put them down. Yeah, but, mate, no risk, no reward. I was just showing off a bit.
1: Well, you mentioned juggling kitchen equipment. Can you cook yourself?
0: I used to, like, single life. It's a bit busy now, and my wife's taken over, and she's a good cook. But I used to get in the kitchen and have a crack. I was all about the quantity rather than the quality. So I was just like, it doesn't need to taste good. Just get it down me.
1: That sounds like a bloke. Absolutely. Now, you're hosting a dinner party, Max, and by the sound of it, I hope you're not cooking, but which three people, alive or dead, are you inviting?
0: Well, do you know what? I'm actually a really big Christian. Like, I'm really big with my faith. I read my Bible a lot. So when I sort of hear that, I feel like probably I'd have to pick some characters that I've admired in the Bible. Obviously, Jesus.

0: potentially.
1: Plenty of questions, I think. Yeah.
0: What if anything scares you?
1: What anything?
0: I'll give you an example, and I hate to keep bringing this up for our colleague and former, you know, Storm, Blues and Kangaroo, great Ryan Hoffman. He is so scared of cotton wool balls that you mention it and he literally climbs up the wall. I've never, ever seen anything like it.
1: Well, we had our house sprayed for cockroaches a couple weeks ago. I'm not a fan of cockroaches, like... Yeah, let the missus pick them up. I'm all right with spiders and snakes and all that, but cockroaches, they just do it for me. I just can't stand them.
0: Do you have a favourite band or singer?
1: Favourite band or singer?

0: like Fiji's been a great day. Like we've been going there for like our last two holidays. We've been in Fiji. It's just sort of easy and close.
1: And the best family for young family place in the planet.
0: Families, yep. So just pull up on the beach or at the pool and just, yeah, everything's, life's easy there. So, yeah, it has to be Fiji.
1: All right, we're a kindred spirit in that regard. All right, some quick ones now. Your take on clowns, I gather you're not terrified of them if you're hinting at perhaps becoming one.
0: Yeah, I'll teach them a few things, the clowns. So I'm all right with the clowns.
1: What are you going to teach them?
0: How to juggle.
1: Oh, yeah. Okay, good. Summer or winter?
0: Summer.
1: Chocolate or vanilla?
0: Vanilla.
1: Sweet or savoury?
0: Sweet.
1: Peanut butter, crunchy or smooth?
0: I'm a crunchy.
1: Now, Max King, I've loved calling your name throughout your career. We were doing that on Good Friday when you played South at Stadium Australia. But this one is the one. Do we remain a big fan of you or not? Tomato sauce, Max, cupboard or fridge?
0: I would say fridge. I got this weird, like, I used to think it was cupboard until I tried the fridge, and now I feel like if it's not in the fridge, like, I've got this strange thing that I feel like the sauce is going off. So I just throw it in the fridge.
1: You have no idea how correct that answer is. That is a beauty and a relief to all of us. Max King, great getting to know you, mate. We'll catch you soon at the footy.
0: Good on you. Thank you, Andrew. Thanks for having me on, mate.

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I'll tear your insides out. 'Cause everybody hates a tourist, especially one who thinks it's all such a laugh.

0: The Blues want their first ever clean sweep.
1: Game, set, series. The Blues are going to win.
0: But the Maroons won't give up without a fight.
1: This has got carve-up written all over it.
0: Women's State of Origin 3. 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
3: Welcome to the Sporting Witness podcast from the BBC World Service. We're going back to 1961, when Bengali swimmer Brojan Das attempted to set a new world record for crossing the English Channel. His daughter Sangeeta Pal spoke to Farhana Haider in 2016.
4: It's 4 o'clock in the morning on the 22nd of September 1961. Brojan Das, a swimmer from what is now Bangladesh, is trying to beat a record that stood for more than a decade.
5: I could hear a very faint voice, as if coming from the other side of the world. I raised my head from above the water and looked towards my accompanying motorboat and Victor. I was encountering stiff opposition from the strong tide, which I had been fighting hard since 11:30 p.m. the previous night.
4: This is an account by Brojan Das himself, read here by an actor.
5: I could see flashes. I realized I was very close to the shore. They told me that if I put a last ounce of energy into my swimming, I would set a new world record for the France to England swim. This electrified me. The goal for which I had been striving for the past 4 years could be mine. The aim which goaded me to swim the channel 6 times was so close, yet it could be far.
4: In 1961, Brojan Das was already a record holder. He'd become the first Asian to swim the English Channel and the first person to swim across it more than 4 times. But now he wanted to be the fastest too.
6: He wanted to do something different, which others will not even dare think of it. So it came to his mind that I want to cross the channel.
4: Sangeeta Pal is the daughter of Brojan Das. She says her father's passion for swimming started at an early age. And according to family legend, Brojan Das first gained his love of the water by almost drowning.
6: He just was playing outside, and he fell into a pool. He fell into a pool when he was 4 years old, and he dived in the water accidentally, and he was trapped by a fish. The fish was pretty big, quite a big one. He and the fish were struggling, and then his mother rushed there, my granny, and rescued. And you can imagine that this was the first stepping stone he has learned swimming.
4: Brojan Das was born in 1927 in the Ganges Delta. Like most village boys, he never had proper swimming lessons, but practiced in the nearby rivers.
6: Village boys, no one teaches them swimming like nowadays. Rivers are there. So in this manner, he started swimming, and then he started taking part in competitions. And then his family, my grandfather, grandmother, he told them, okay, I want to do something different, not like other normal people do. I want to do swimming. And he started winning also.
4: By the 1950s, Brojan Das had become the national swimming champion for the 100 and 400 metres, representing what was then still Pakistan. However, a blow came when he wasn't chosen to be part of the Olympic squad for the 1956 Games in Australia.
6: When he was rejected, then it came to his mind, I want to cross the channel. It's one of his friends.

0: told him that, okay, fine, you do not be disheartened. This is not the end of your life. You can go for English Channel.
1: And what did your grandparents think?
0: Yes, my grandmother said, you'll be going to England, so how can I see you? I cannot come there. And you are going to cross that channel. Oh my God, it's such, I cannot even believe. Because being an illiterate person, woman, how can she think of it? But my grandfather, he agreed to it because he was the youngest and he was quite pampered.
2: The scene is Taprine on the French coast, where 17 swimmers from all over the world grease up in preparation for the Great Marathon International Cross-Channel Swim.
1: At that time, swimming the English Channel was a big deal.
0: Yes, it was really a big deal in those times.
2: Postponed once due to a cross-channel wind or near gale force, the race holds useful prizes for the winners. £1,900 and a silver cup valued at 1,000 guineas.
1: In that era, swims across the 32 kilometres of the English Channel attracted big prize money and competitors from all around the world. But how was Brogyn Das going to train for the freezing cold European waters when he lived in such a hot climate?
0: He started practicing at night. Night, the water is quite cold. He used to stay there in Ganges for about 8 hours, 10 hours, constantly without moving out of the water. It was like a fair. People used to come and see him, that who is that person? And after that, when he came to England, he, along with his Mohsin, guide, used to put grease and oil that will keep him from the cold.
1: But despite the hard work, when he first arrived in England, Brogyn was not seen as a threat by his international rivals.
0: He was not greeted with open hands. I, you know, was called a black man. And also, he didn't have a very good height. He had a stout figure. See, in swimming, we require a very good physique. Then only you can swim smoothly. But my father's physique was not at all like that. And so no one even thought that he'll be able to survive here, or crossing the English Channel will be a very great deal for him. But he had a very strong willpower that made impossible possible.
2: Now they're all under starter's orders. They're all in line any minute now. And they're off.
1: And so, with five crossings already under his belt, came Brogyn Das's attempt to be the fastest ever.
3: Unmindful of the cold, loneliness, even fear of getting seasick or being attacked by cramps, even unmindful of the near full moon, which to a young man in love would have spelt romance and poetry, I was asking God only to give me success. Each hour I had to postpone my session with God for about 5 minutes when my manager Muhammad Ali fed me on chicken soup, coffee and glucose. Feeding me each hour on the dot is mainly responsible for my victory. In my previous 5 attempts, I used to get so excited that I never bothered to be fed regularly. After the feat, I really put my teeth into the strokes. I edged on inch by inch. Suddenly, I felt something in my hand. It was seaweed. I could only be a few yards from the coast, I thought, for weeds only stay very near the shore. I clenched my teeth and kept pulling myself on. A little more, just a little more. The momentum was building up. Then I felt the rocks, sharp, craggy. I went on swimming over them. They were so close to the surface that I slashed and scraped my body. But I managed to negotiate them slowly and painfully. Then a big rock appeared before me, and that was it. The shore it was. The time, 4:35 a.m. GMT. I had broken the world record by 15 minutes. I thanked God for fulfilling my life's ambition. Then I remembered my parents. I had not failed my country.
1: Brogyn Das had swum the channel in a record-breaking time of 10 hours and 35 minutes. And he also held the King of the Channel title for the highest number of successful swims. His achievements even attracted the attention of real royalty.
0: It was early morning. Mohsin gave him a cup of hot milk. And that time he got the letter. Mohsin came and said that Her Highness had invited you to meet her because she wants to congratulate you from the Buckingham Palace. And then my father could not believe his ears. Then he went there. Lord Mountbatten, he was there. Queen was there. And then they congratulated my father. My father said everything went off. My tiredness, when I got that bouquet and when I got that congratulatory letter from Queen, it was something that just swept off everything.
1: When he returned back home, it was to an equally rapturous welcome. Brogyn Das retired soon afterwards and went on to coach generations of swimmers in Bangladesh. He died of cancer in 1998.
0: He was treated as a hero. It was there. Now hero has come back. And in Bangladesh also, there are many swimmers who took training from my dad.
1: And do people still talk about your father to this day?
0: In Bangladesh, in Dhaka club, still his photograph is there. Yes, people still remember him, of course. He was the nation's pride. How can people forget?
4: That was Sangeeta Pal speaking to Farhana Haider in 2016 for the Sporting Witness podcast.

0: Budging on the Blind Side.
1: Who are the hogs for the homeless, he says? Who the hell is rooting King? Man, we can't
2: we can't help.
0: Ryan HG.
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6: 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Sounds like Ken Bowles on his bike, doesn't it?
7: That's very kind of you, Craig.
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7: Yeah, thank you for joining us live from the Darwin studio. Sean Bowden, where are you joining us from?
9: In Melbourne as well, Ken. I'm here to watch the men's Dreamtime game last night.
7: You know the markets as well, are you?

0: No, I'm not.
1: Well, look out. Look out. We're true territorian soldiers. Look out for the vocalist. Look out for him. Just well done, Sean. A fantastic announcement again of AFLW Dreamtime in Darwin or in the Northern Territory. Just fantastic news.
0: Yeah, it is good. It's great news. And it was being prominently mentioned last night. Really good to hear in the context of the men's game, to hear the promotion and the support down here for this game being in Darwin. And, you know, I think it's testament in a way just to the number of women and girls playing footy in Darwin and in the Northern Territory. I think our participation percentage of women and girls is about 40%, so it's more than double the national average. And this game's really for them, and the effort that Sam Gibson and the team and others and the AFLNT board have put in to keep the game is really to honour the effort made by those women and girls who are just such a huge part of our game now here in the North.
1: Oh, it's fantastic, Sean. Of course, we cover the NTFLW every weekend or as much as we can through ABC, and just been so exciting to see some young talent, probably next year or so. And I've said to a few people that I have coffee with every morning that I think in the next 5 to 6 years you're going to see, you know, 5 or 6, maybe more, Territorian in the AFLW.
0: You're on the money, Ken. I don't know, most of your listeners wouldn't have picked up that during this week on Thursday, the under-18 Territory Thunder girls came down to Melbourne and beat the Western Jets by 50 points.
1: Yeah,
0: it was 9-3 at three-quarter time. It ended up 10-3. So that's like, it's going to be paying forward the talent that's been developed over the last few years in that talent group in the Michael Long Centre, and that's a huge win. I'm not sure that a Territory rep team's had a win like that for a while. So I think we've got a bit ahead of us there and a bit to look for. The boys, also the underrated boys, have not by any means been disgraced in their efforts. They went very close at TIO Stadium before one of the Suns games and ended up going down. Really tiring, I think, in the last quarter. And then they were out-muscled by a big called a comments team or another 18 team a week ago, which sort of just tells us the work we've got to do and indicates us to us that where we've come and pace, we really need to make sure our young men and women are conditioned properly and realise the gap that's there. But we're getting there. We're understanding those deficits and understanding what needs to be done. And I think, you know, we're starting to really point the talent in the right direction.
1: And what, well said, Sean, and what I see week in, week out is that the coaching is just fantastic. Mm. All the clubs are taking seriously. We see, just like the men in the NTFL, players flying up and playing or coming up just to play footy. Especially in the NTFLW space, you see a lot of fringe players and people who have played a few AFLW games coming up. And I just seen over the last two or three seasons, the skill level of all the sides just improved so much. So that's why I always spruik on. I reckon we're going to have a minimum half a dozen in the AFLW coming up very, very soon. Anything else? Any other great news, Sean?
0: Yeah. Well, I think just thinking about that AFL Dreamtime game last night at the MCG, and of course, myself and my family are pretty chuffed the Tigers got the win.
1: I wasn't going to mention anything, but I thought you would.
0: we're pleased about that. And, you know, I saw Kevin Sheedy on the way in, and I said, well, Kevin, when we win this, you're just going to have to come back and be a fully branded Tiger again. He didn't quite agree with me. In all seriousness, it was great to see him there. Of course, Mick Long and Michael McLean, both of them there, Mick Long doing what he does so well, just leading quietly and purposefully leading the positive messaging and the idea that we all need to do better in the space and can do better, celebrate our successes, but keep in mind that, you know, these things like talent pipelines and, you know, an eye on the communities and the economic social dysfunction where a lot of our players come from is really important. So it was great to see Mick leading the walk again, and Michael McLean, the honoree for the for the AFL Dreamtime, but for the Sir Doug Nicholls round,

0: they were both out there on the MCG last night. It was a, you know, as a, you know, Territory bloke, it's a really, really proud moment to see that.
1: Yeah, it would be, mate. I saw it on TV, and I've been fortunate enough to go down here with Charlie King, and well, Charlie was commentating, but I was just down there and just seeing Michael Long, and it just goosebumps, as I've got now, because the you know what it means to the rest of Australia, what our Territorians have done and their legacies, they're continuing on. So well done. Well, really appreciate your time, Sean.
0: Thanks,
1: and be safe. Enjoy today. You getting some footy in today, or are you coming home?
0: I think I might. I'm going out to watch a nephew of mine at Ivanhoe, my brother Kane's son, Ethan. And Rhett Bowden's just flown into town. So we've got a couple of us here. So I think Rhett's the Bowden who might even rival you with the cricket averages. But
1: well, I'm telling you, I'll just say g'day to Rhett. The last time I saw Rhett Bowden play, he made 78 versus Sri Lanka.
0: Yeah, that's right.
1: At Morara Stadium.
0: That's
1: there
0: right.
1: You go.
0: That's right. That was a great day.
1: Oh,
0: and so we're going to have a look at that, and then we might, if we can, we might sneak back. I'm not sure we'll get into the MCG today, but there's a Pendlebury game on, so we can find a ticket during the day for that. We might drop in for have a little look at Pendlebury, who's breaking the games record. So very fortunate. And very lucky today. The sun's even out in Melbourne, Ken. So it's lovely to talk to you, and all the best to you and all the listeners.
1: I really appreciate your time. Enjoy Melbourne. Say good day to Rhett for me. And just I'll see you when you get back.
0: Yeah, thanks, Kenny.
1: Thanks very much. That was Sean Bowden, AFL-NT chairman, also the NT AFL team task force chair, along with Nathan Buckley and a few others as well, but just celebrating the Sir Doug Nicholls round, two Territorians, obviously Michael Mickey Long and Michael Magic McLean recognised. It was just, very proud moment seeing two Territorians that we see walking around the Territory and stop and say good day to you. Even if they don't know you, they stop and say hello if you've said good day to them. So it was just great to see them on a national stage and what they meant to the country. So well done to everybody at AFL. And once again, AFL-NT, congratulations. The third AFLW Dreamtime match will be played in Darwin. I think the season starts, AFLW season starts on the 9th of August. It'll be round 3 there.

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6: Hello, you're listening to the Sporting Witness podcast from the BBC World Service with me, Matt Pintus. Today, the emotional last dance of one of tennis's greatest ever players. It's 30 years since Martina Navratilova's final appearance in a Grand Slam, where she had the opportunity to finish off her singles career by winning a record-breaking 10th Wimbledon. But standing in her way was a determined 22-year-old from Spain, known on the circuit as Señorita Topspin. Spanish players weren't meant to win on grass, so what could possibly go wrong? It's the 2nd of July 1994, on a hot and sticky centre court at the Wimbledon Tennis Championships in London.
7: You're playing a legend of the sport, and she was a favourite for sure.
6: That's finalist Conchita Martinez, and on the other side of the court is her childhood hero, Martina Navratilova.
7: Imagine playing against Martina, or playing against John McEnroe. They were idols of mine and, you know, the two persons that I see more on the TV.
6: But Conchita isn't starstruck. Far from it, in fact.
7: I felt like I could play my game. I beat Martina in Rome that same year, so that gave me confidence, so I felt good.
6: And her confidence shows as she storms into an early lead. Everything is going her way.
7: The match was going well. I brought her and hold my serve, and I was very focused on that, on returning good to her feet, on trying to maintain my serve, being, you know, mixing it up.
6: Conchita takes the first set 6-4, but Martina isn't a 9-time Wimbledon champion for no reason. She fights back, emphatically taking the first 3 games of the second set. Conchita is shell-shocked, and for the first time, she starts to feel the mileage of the tournament in her legs. She calls on her trainer.
7: Grass court is very difficult. You have to be really low on your legs and you use your back a little bit more. You can have a lot of soreness around glutes, back. And, you know, I felt like the glute was getting really tight and she was moving me. So I felt physically a little bit discomfort there.
6: Conchita's trainer carefully places a towel on the ground. Conchita lies on it, her face grimacing as her trainer massages her leg. Martina wanders over with a huge smile etched onto her face. She says, "What's wrong? Can I help?" Conchita Martinez was born in 1972, growing up in the small town of Monzon in northern Spain. From a young age, she excelled in tennis, making her professional debut at just 16 years old.
7: Being a professional was also something that I really wanted. I had the passion for it, to practice and to get better and to be one of the best tennis players in the world.
6: Like many other Spanish players before her, Conchita's speciality was clay courts. She liked long, patient rallies. She'd never played on grass. I've read about your opinion of grass courts when you were a teenager. What was that opinion?
7: Well, you tell me.
6: I read that you thought that grass was for cows.
7: Yeah, right. That I said. It was very difficult to play. I did play for the first time the junior tournament in Wimbledon, and I thought it was really difficult to move, to understand, you know, when you come from clay court, to understand the speed of the ball, to understand that you have to change some things in order to play well on grass. And it took a few years, but in the end, I guess I got it.
6: By the start of the 1990s, the teenager had rocketed through the rankings, so much so

0: She was a top 10 player in the world, and in 1993, she made her first major inroads into Wimbledon's success, becoming the first Spanish woman to reach the semi-final stage since 1928.
1: It felt great. It felt amazing to be able to play so good on grass. It inspired me that I was able to play that well, that I was able to beat good players, that I was able to think big for the next years.
0: Ahead of the 1994 Wimbledon Championships, Conchita was third seed, and expectations were high. Top seed Steffi Graf suffered a shock first-round exit from the competition, and the draw opened up for Conchita. But standing in her way in the final was one player who she'd looked up to since she was a child, a player who made her debut at Wimbledon when Conchita was just one, the Czech-American Martina Navratilova, the winner of 59 Grand Slam titles, 18 singles, 31 doubles and 10 mixed doubles.
2: It's going to be a happy goodbye either way, because I wanted to get to the finals, wanted to have that chance one more time at the title, and I'm just thinking about winning. I'm not thinking this is my last match. I mean, it is, but that's not the overriding factor. I mean, I have a chance to win one more Wimbledon. What more can I ask for?
0: The scene was set for Martina to go out on a high. With the match locked at 3-love to Martina in the second set, it looked as though it would be heading that way. And with Conchita struggling with her injury, the 9-time champion took the second set. But Conchita was in no mood for sentimentality, and she fought back, dominating the third set. After almost 2 hours on court, she had a match point.
1: I do remember that point. We go slice to slice, and in the end, her slice went a little shorter, so it forced me to go to the net, and she missed that backhand, so I throw away my racket, and I felt like a relief and happiness. It's an amazing feeling, for sure.
0: The first Spanish woman to win Wimbledon, how did that feel?
1: It felt great. It felt great. I mean, obviously, probably if somebody would say, you know, you're going to win Wimbledon before the French Open, would be like, what are you talking about? To be the first Spanish woman to win such a Grand Slam on grass was very, very important.
0: It would be Martina Navratilova's last appearance in a Grand Slam singles final. The greatest woman's champion took her final bow, taking a small piece of the hallowed turf and waved goodbye.
3: And later, the verdict of those who were there was unanimous.
4: Sad for Martina because it was her last run. But I think the outcome was right. I think she was outplayed.
3: And the lady herself recognised that today's defeat may have been her last anywhere.
2: I'm not sure about playing the rest of the year right now. I have to sort of take stock, and it's hard to get excited about playing anywhere after this.
5: It was terrific. I mean, I don't know how to express it. It's too emotional.
0: That last voice you heard was Conchita, speaking just minutes after meeting another one of her idols.
1: One that is not related to tennis, and it was very special for me, was meeting Lady Di and Prince Williams. In Wimbledon, sometimes they ask you, you know, what do you think is missing? And what I said is like, oh, I would love to see Lady Di come to watch the final. So when she was there, I was like, wow, you know, she's here. And I felt like really, really honored and happy.
0: Conchita went on to win 33 tournaments in a career spanning two decades. Despite coming close on several occasions, she never quite managed to win another Grand Slam tournament, but she hopes that her 1994 Wimbledon triumph has inspired a generation.
1: Every time that I go back to Wimbledon, every year is a reminder. It's a very special place that I wear, you know, in my heart. I mean, I played for 18 years. I would like to hopefully think that I helped some younger players be willing to play the sport.
0: Conchita retired in 2006. In 2020, she was inducted into the International Tennis Hall of Fame. And a year later, she won the World Tennis Association Coach of the Year Award. She was speaking to me, Matt Pintus, for this episode of the Sporting Witness podcast.

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1: Go on a fascinating journey through the murky waters of history, memory, and the stories we tell ourselves. 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
2: ABC News with Noni Edwards. Motor neurone disease advocates have written to Prime Minister Anthony Albanese calling for urgent NDIS and aged care reforms. Political reporter Samantha Dick has more.
3: The letter follows the recent diagnosis of former NRL player Jai Arrow and the death of former AFL star Neil Danaher, who died this week after a long battle with the progressive neurological disorder. MND Australia and Fight MND are urging the federal government to legislate a priority pathway for people with MND to access the NDIS as Labor moves to restrict access to the scheme. They also want the government to urgently scale up the aged care system support at home program for people diagnosed with MND aged over 65 by automatically fast tracking them as an urgent priority with funding package levels to match.
2: A man's been refused bail after police allegedly found cocaine worth $9 million in his vehicle on the New South Wales Mid-North Coast. Claire Simmons reports.
4: Highway Patrol officers stopped a Pantech truck on the Pacific Highway at Failford between Nabiak and Taree at 10:30 yesterday morning. Police say the driver, Billy Paul Sheridan, had a suspended licence. They searched the vehicle, allegedly finding 30 kilograms of cocaine and more than $1,000 in cash. The 28-year-old faced court today on four charges, including involvement in drug supply, possession and driving unlicensed. His application for bail was refused and he will return to court in July.
2: Internationally, the Lebanese Prime Minister has condemned Israeli mass evacuation orders and assaults in southern Lebanon, in which dozens of people have been killed as Israeli forces continue to strike at Hezbollah militants. More from the BBC's Lina Sinjab in Beirut.
5: Israel has made it clear they want to disarm Hezbollah. They want to protect their northern

0: border. They want to eliminate any threat coming from Hezbollah, and they want to disconnect this connection and alliance between Hezbollah and Iran. But the way Israel is approaching this issue is making it difficult in Lebanon, especially for this government, because Iran and its own community, the supporters, those who are being bombarded by Israel, they say that they have the legitimate right to fight back and retaliate for Israeli aggression.
1: European Commission head Ursula von der Leyen says Russia has crossed yet another line after one of its drones struck a residential building in a city in southeastern Romania, injuring two people. Larry Buttrose reports.
2: There's no immediate comment from the Russian Defence Ministry following the strike on a 10-storey apartment block in the city of Galati. Romania shares a 650-kilometre land border with Ukraine and says it's experienced Russian drones breaching its airspace 28 times since Moscow began attacking Kyiv's ports across the Danube. But it's the first time in the war a drone has struck a densely populated area and caused injuries. Romania's foreign minister has called the incident a serious violation of international law, requesting measures from NATO to accelerate anti-drone capabilities for Romania. The Russian ambassador has been summoned.
1: There's been an outpouring of love at a public memorial to celebrate the life of late ABC radio presenter and musician James Valentine following his death last month. Danuta Kazaki reports.
3: Valentine's former bandmates played for the packed Sydney Town Hall with his family, dignitaries and his devoted listeners. One of those avid listeners, Jacqueline Brewer.
4: He understood that the little absurdities of daily life are how we survive the big ones.
3: Fellow broadcaster and collaborator on the absurdist, even greater Sydney Planning Committee, H.G. Nelson, told the memorial Valentine was generous with his time.
5: Often overlooked in his daily brilliance was his enormous generosity with his time and enthusiasm for many worthy causes.
3: Valentine's son, Roy, told the memorial his father's decision to use voluntary assisted dying was not taken lightly following a two-year battle with cancer.
1: To sport now, and the Socceroos have received a huge boost with Italy-based Christian Volpato switching allegiance to Australia and joining the team's World Cup train-on squad. The 22-year-old was born in Australia but has played for Italy at under-19 and under-20 levels. The midfielder, who plays for Sassuolo in Italy's Serie A, had previously rejected bids by Socceroos coaches to switch allegiances to Australia. With Australia's coach Tony Popovic just days away from announcing his squad of 26 for the World Cup, Volpato now appears almost certain to make his Socceroos debut. You're up to date now with the very latest from ABC News. For more news at any time, head to ABC Listen.
6: ABC AFL Daily, our preview of round 12 of the AFL Premiership season. Corbin Middlemass, no Ben Cameron, who's absent. So unfortunately, Ben's not here tonight. But Brett DeLidio is soldiering on, the Richmond champion GWS footballer. He joins me for the full look ahead to round 12. Hello, Lids.
7: Corby, great to be here. And we're minus one, as you've mentioned. And I said off the top of our game tonight, there's either a man or a mouse. And Benny, he texts me a little emoji of a mouse, because that's what he is. He's weakened at the knees with a little sniffle. I'm here. You can hear him a bit nasally, but that's okay. We soldier on.
6: We do. We're still sitting in our box at Docklands. We've just come off air for Thursday night footy. We're one game down. Only seven games this weekend, no overlap, which means there's nowhere to hide. And for the Saints, they were, the spotlight was on them at halftime. They were goalless to the long break for the first time as a club since 1987. Only five behinds, and the scoreline read 8-7-55 to five behinds. A 50-point lead for Hawthorn at halftime. There was a bit that happened after that. 10 goals for the Hawks, 9 goals for the Saints. But it's fair to say, Lids, it was curtains at halftime. That was a wrap.
7: It was. And we asked the question, like, are they going to kick a goal? You know, and that was, it was a real concern, because it was, like, Hawthorn just controlled the game. You know, and they had, we heard Ross talking in his press conference. It was the front half game. They were able to keep it in their front half. They're instinctive with how they set up the ground, their ability just to keep the pressure on. But then, you know, when St Kilda finally did get their chance, they'd either fumble or they'd miss a kick, or they'd actually get a mark inside 50 and they'd miss. You know, so they were able to, by spinning the magnets a little bit. Jack Silvani goes forward, kicks 3 goals, should have kicked 4 or 5 potentially in the second half. Darcy Wilson, I thought he was pretty good for the majority of the night. He gave him some real spark on the wing, but where they were is where they are, essentially, and they're

0: underneath the best teams in the competition.
1: They're pretty well declared, aren't they? They're 5-7. Their 5 wins against all the teams below them. Their 7 losses are against all the teams above them. They're 11th. You need to be top 10, obviously, to feature in the postseason, and they're not in the spot they need to be at the moment, the Saints. So they had 3 big things out of this game. First of all, first thing was the first half. We've really covered that. Only 16 inside 50s. That's all they had in a half of football.
0: That's miserable, isn't it? That's hard to be a forward and kick goals. You wonder why Caminiti gets moved down back. He's like, this is better. I'm seeing more of it down here.
1: Yeah. So Caminiti and Filippo both had gettable set shots in that first half that they missed from inside 15 metres. Weren't able to pop them through. Goalless first half for the first time since 87, which I mentioned. It's also their lowest scoring first half since 1979.
0: Oof.
1: It's before either of you came, or you or I came along, Liz.
0: Yes.
1: Amazing. 1979 is the lowest scoring first half we've seen St Kilda football team turn out. Only 5 behinds. Second of our 3 things, that the injury list worsens. So Sam Philander's seemingly doing his Achilles. He had that reverberate up his leg. It was a non-contact injury. It's an injury list which already includes 4 of their best 6 forwards, King, Higgins, Owens and Ryan. Nonasai, Wangane, Miller, Howard was added to it last week. So that's something they cannot afford.
0: And you're right. And

0: to have injuries to their best players.
1: I was going to do swingman as the last of the three things, given Hardwick kicked another four, only played one quarter up front when Gunston essentially was precautionary, ruled out of the last quarter. They just put him on ice early, given the fact the game was in their keeping. And Jack Silvani also went forward and kicked three, but I'm going to scratch it on the run.
0: Okay.
1: I want to give the third of our three things to Will Day, because we've seen him so infrequently in recent times. When he plays, you can easily make the case he's their best player. He's only played his sixth game tonight in 2 years. He got through it, which is good news. He had 18 disposals. He started every quarter on the bench. What do we see from Will Day?
0: Oh, we saw him, you know, do what I expected from watching his game and edits back last week. He looked like he'd done the work. He was ready to come back into a midfield. Great that they've got that luxury of being able to, you know, look after his minutes and manage his time to mean he's not playing, you know, 80, 90 to 100 minutes worth of footy, because he plays at such a high intensity when he does go. And
1: yeah,
0: that's the bit that I think Will needs to get better at, is in terms of how he protects himself when he goes into a contest and not just dive headfirst in. You know, he's got to be smarter about how he does it. Maybe sit back and just tackle sometimes. But, I mean, you can't take away a kid's natural ability and want to have that man, body-on-body contest. So, look, he got through the game unscathed, which is great. He finished with 18 disposals from 60 to 70% game time. You know, 7 or 8 score involvements, 5 clearances. He just adds a different dimension in there, which makes him just look so much better as a whole. And it's not just left to John Newcombe to get the clearance, or McKenzie or Ward, who are, you know, developing really, really nicely.
1: You talk about guys that are just different, and we only saw glimpses tonight, and obviously his minutes were managed, but when he got the ball in front of us here at high half forward, and he just laced it through about 3 or 4 different bodies to a Jack Gunston bursting out on the lead at half forward, and you thought that is what they're missing, and it honestly could be the difference. And I don't want to overstate it, because he just needs to play a run of footy before we put too high an expectation on it. But it feels like the difference between them being a top four team and being a team that's in and around being a contender, and one that can put them over the top and well and truly in premiership contention. No, so
0: zero pressure putting on there, but you can see the difference that he makes to that side.
1: All right, the rest of the weekend, what we do here is we pick out a key question from each of the games. There's 6 games to come, with 4 teams having the bye. So Adelaide, Gold Coast, North Melbourne and Port Adelaide all have the week off. Just quickly on those 4 teams. So Adelaide, North, Port,
0: yes,
1: Suns. Who would you rather be at their bye? So out of those 4 teams, which position would you rather be in?
0: Oh, I'd rather be the Suns, like, in terms of where they're at. I think they've got enough games at home and they can win and bank enough. But I don't think they're humming by any stretch. I think Dimmer would be disappointed with where they're currently sitting. But they're just going. But the rest of Adelaide, they just haven't got going at all. They seem a bit clunky. And the other two are North Melbourne, are probably what St Kilda are. They can't beat the sides right above them. And Port Adelaide have let a few slip as well.
1: See Clarko in Adelaide today?
0: I did see that, yes.
1: What do you reckon he was doing there?
0: Oh, it's got some good wineries, I've heard, over there. I don't know. It's a pretty easy one, that one, isn't it, to work out what he's doing, making a play.
1: But
0: one thing he does do, Clarko, is he'll do the miles to get the smiles. He'll go and say over to LA to make sure Bart and see him make it. Yeah, don't worry. He'll do whatever it takes to try and make his club better.
1: Yeah,
0: you got to respect that.
1: Would you turn your head if he's Zach Butters at the way North's coming along?
0: Well, I suppose. Yeah, I mean, you got to consider all your options, but I don't know. Stephen King seems to think that it's already done. So.
1: Yeah. Might be wasting his time.
0: Maybe.
1: By the way, I mentioned this as part of the coverage tonight, as it is, by the time you listen to it tomorrow morning. I actually quite like the bye rounds spread across 5 weeks. I know in the footy media we get sort of things that we grizzle about all the time, and about how come it takes so long to clear the byes. And my premise for this is we're going to go 4 teams having the bye, 4-4-2-4-4. So 18 teams will have their bye across a 5-week period. I don't mind it, given the fact that it guarantees you at least 7 games a weekend. 1 week there's going to be 8 in that 5-week block. And my argument is I don't think anyone's watching 9 games anyway. There's lots of games. There's no overlap. You're still going to get plenty of footy. It's still going to be a Thursday night or Friday night game on the whole way through. So
0: you've got to be a diehard, don't you, to watch 9 games of footy?
1: I think it's almost the best way to do it that people will notice at the least. Like it, I think what actually hurts them and why people are so grumpy about it is the way the season started. If the season started with a bang and all 9 games were played on the first weekend and all 18 teams involved,
0: that's fair.
1: I don't think we'd be as bent out of shape. But because we've had these trickling of buys in the early season to make up for opening round, and then we've got more buys in the middle, I think that's why people are grumpy about it. But if we all started on time, I think this is probably almost the ideal way.

0: way to clear the mid-season bye. All right, the game. So into round 12, key question from each. I might just work backwards here to begin with, given the fact that Essendon have been the story of the week. West Coast and Essendon on Sunday night. The key question here, quite understandably, is who coaches Essendon? So just to catch you up, this is accelerated at such a pace. We spoke about it naturally on the broadcast last night. Brad Scott sacked. Dean Solomon installed as the interim. Press conference with Andrew Welsh and the CEO, Tim Roberts. They basically say no one's going to be ruled in or out in this particular moment. James Hird declares his hand. It's seemingly a boat race from that point on. Less than 24 hours after we knew that the coach was sacked, Hird's front page of the paper, leading news bulletins, and basically every other coach in the running has taken a big step back, and seemingly the field shrunk overnight in what they, or at least other coaches or possible coaching options, are deemed as somewhat of a boat race. What's your lens on it, firstly, as to what's happened?
1: I cannot believe that they could even be considering James Hird. As this is a complete outsider, and like I mentioned in the broadcast, I absolutely love James Hird as a player. I wanted to be just like him. Long sleeves, blonde tips, you know, take marks in the forward line, change games, whatever. Wanted to do that. But you cannot be out of the game for 11 years and not be involved in, apart from a 10-week stint when he went and helped out Spike McVay up at with the Giants, and just come straight back into the coaching and AFL side, regardless of your acumen and what you've been able to do and who you are in the game. Like, I respect his opinion, absolutely. I love, you know, listening to his take on the game, but does that make you an AFL coach straight away at a place you've already been at? Oh, I think it just seems like are we running a business to try and keep the supporters happy, to get them on board, to build the membership, or are we trying to get wins and losses? I'm not sure.
0: One last question out of this. Carlton or Essendon, who's got the better list? So forget all the circus that goes around it. If someone said to you, you can either coach this group or that group, who would you want?
1: I feel like Essendon, only because they're closer to restart than where I still think Carlton are going to make some changes. And they're going to be like, with their draft picks and whatever else, to get in Cody Walker, they've got to use two of those to get him. Which therefore then hampers you with what you can do in terms of bringing in great young talent.
0: We learned about the Blues panel. So Adam Simpson's going to be on it, who's had this sort of overarching role as coaching guidance or director of coaching, or I'm not sure what the official terminology is, but he was there overseeing the coaches essentially at Carlton on a part-time basis. He's going to join the footy boss, Chris Davies, the chief executive, and Graham Wright to help find the new coach. The conduit to the board is going to be the president, Rob Priestley, and then the footy director who sits on the board, Greg Williams, is seemingly not hands-on in that process, but he's somehow connected on a more, an extension to him. Yes. Obviously, he would have to be informed along with the rest of the board through Priestley. So unusual that it's been 3 weeks, and now essentially they've come back with the CEO, the footy boss, and Adam Simpson, who's already employed by the club. So
1: wasn't going around ringing around and saying, who's available?
0: Correct.
1: Have you got any time, mate? No, I haven't. It's like, oh, well, we'll just go with these three.
0: So all of us in the media have been making, I reckon I've asked Murph 14 times across the last 2 weeks, hey, is anyone rung? Based off the fact that Luke Ball did it at Collingwood, it's that kind of figure, someone that's so respected in the game and loved by the fan base, and someone that has good business acumen but also understands the footy world. And so I thought Murph would be the logical person to have on a panel like that if they want some external voices to compliment the guys that are employed by the club. But no, just the same three guys that would have been in the building 3 weeks ago that are going to pick Carlton's next coach. All right, to Friday night footy, the Blues up against the Cats. Are bogey sides a real thing is the question here. So incredibly, Carlton have a winning record against Geelong recently. They've won multiple games. They've won back-to-back matches against the Cats. They've won three of their last four. There's only one other team in the competition that's won at least their last two games against Geelong, and that is GWS.
1: Yep.
0: And in fact, if you look at it more broadly, only the Blues, the Giants, the Suns, the Hawks, and the Power have won their last start. So Geelong have actually won their last match against 12 of the other 17 teams.
1: Yeah. Bogey side. Yeah, I think there's just other sides that you match up reasonably well against. And Carlton, obviously, for whatever reason, they match up well against Geelong. We used to, as a Richmond side, match up really well against Hawthorn, you know, in their premiership years. We used to always be able to go toe-to-toe and knock them off every now and again, you know. So that's how you'd hang your hat. Like Mad Monday, you'd be like, yeah, but we beat the premiers. So, eventual premiers.
0: Yeah.
1: No, look, it's I don't think it's a thing in terms of bogey side. And I cannot see how Carlton can get this job done on the weekend, or tomorrow night, sorry. Tonight.
0: Whatever it is.
1: Whatever it is.
0: We're here on late Thursday night.
1: Late Thursday night. But I think the Cats are just, they're humming at the moment. Their defensive stocks, they're going really well. They manage their players really well. The players who I thought were out of form, Close, Manor, Grime Myers been out, obviously with an injury, they've turned into, Manor in particular, goodness me, he's in a rich vein of form. And then their midfield. I mean, Smith, he's the example I use for young players.
0: Yeah.
1: You know, Max Holmes, his ability to run and break the game open, and their back six are just solid.
0: Swans up against the Tigers. Sydney's an interesting watch here. So they've lost top spot on the table after their loss to Geelong. But even the way Collingwood played them the week before, so that closing down of the corridor, taking away their forward handball game, clearly putting a bit more come forward pressure on the ball carrier. So the question is, has the blueprint to beat the Swans been revealed?
1: Well, it might have been revealed, but I can't see how the Tigers will do it when they're just trying to learn their own game style. Yeah, they're not at a place now where they can be like, let's tinker with this a little bit, because you'll lose everything else that you're trying to develop with these young players as well. You can do that with a mature side, but yeah, mate, it's the Swans. But you can ebb and flow a little bit too with your form. You know, you're not always going to be able to just, you know, continue on your merry way and you know, unlike the Dons of, was it 2000?
0: 2000, yeah.
1: When they just kept on winning. That's the difference. You're going to have ebbs and flows. Your injuries are going to play a part, you know, as we've probably seen a little bit with them as well. Papley out for now 2 months.
0: Yeah.
1: So, yeah, they'll still be thereabouts. I think they're still playing pretty good footy with great players in their side.
0: Mills and Rosas also injured, and Grundy's now been managed, so he's not going to play this weekend against the Tigs. 2024 is an interesting sort of comparison, where the Swans started 13-1. They were red hot out in front. They went 4-5 on the run home, and then they did win their two finals. They won the quali and the prelim, and we know what happened on grand final
1: day. Is that one where they beat the Giants? Just? Is that one where the Giants should have been into
0: 2024?
1: They were right up, and then the Giants got nutted late. They come over the top. Is that one?
0: It's a great question.
1: They weren't in the finals last year, so it must have been that year because they went all the way.
0: 2024, they beat Port in the prelim. They might have beaten the Giants in the quali, actually. You're right. Yeah, in the first final. Because then remember...
1: the Giants have lost to the Lions the next
0: they did.
1: One as well because they were
0: well up again. You're right. Yeah. All over it. It's great recall. Brisbane and Fremantle, this is arguably game of the weekend. So two-time reigning premiers, seemingly a little bit vulnerable after their incredible second half for all the wrong reasons against the Giants, up against the Dockers on the hottest win streak in club history. They've won their last 10. So the question here, Lids, whose legitimacy is being tested more here?
1: To be honest, and this is with all respect, I think it's the Lions. Yep. Given I'm not writing ruling a line through them purely out of respect for what they've done in the past. And you know, a couple of years ago, they were lagging away near the bottom of the ladder, and they go on to win the flag that year. Purely out of that, and I hear Josh Dunkley being interviewed during the week, and he's almost scoffing at the fact that you're writing us off. Okay,
0: yeah,
1: at your own peril. But I think that the Dockers have been up for so long now that they're probably due a down one, missing arguably two of their better players. But I'll tell you what, if you want to go in there with a bit of fire in the belly to knock off the reigning premiers and really solidify yourself as one of the best, mm-hmm. That's where Justin Longmire's speech will be, I guarantee it.
0: All right, Western Bulldogs and Collingwood, Saturday night fixture. Now, Scott Pendlebury's milestone jumper, the auction ended tonight. So we finished at $101,075. So that's 101,075.00. Over $101,000 for Scott Pendlebury's golden number 10. After his record-breaking game last week, game 4-3-3, had 87 bids. You get his Guernsey and the little kicker, you also get his shorts. I don't know what you're going to do with them. frame it all together. Whatever it is. But the question out of this game, just in the spirit of the Pendlebury Guernsey and shorts being auctioned off, what is one piece of VFL-AFL memorabilia that you'd love to have?
1: Wow.
0: So if you could have any piece of memorabilia from any moment in the history of the game, is there one in particular that stands out where you think, I'd love to have that?
1: It's not probably... one of my favourite players was Cooter when I was growing up, so I always loved his boots that he wore. If I could have that or one of his jumpers, that would have been nice. I think I remember watching Plugger kick his 1,300th goal.
0: Yep.
1: Wasn't the most pretty-looking drop punt that he's ever kicked, but one of his, Puma Kings, would have been nice.

0: one of Buddy's boots, I think, from when he kicked his thousands, given a guy from my draft. And, you know, overall, like, I don't know whether I've never really thought about it. I've kept a lot of my own stuff, but never thought
1: of it. Have you got anything on display?
0: Not a thing. No.
1: Yeah. Katie wouldn't allow that, Davin.
0: Does not allow it in the house. Yeah. There's enough me time getting around. She hears enough about me to let alone have to walk around the house and look at it.
1: So my big thing with memorabilia, right, is you want something that when people walk in the door, it doesn't need an explainer.
0: Yeah.
1: So you don't need something to be like, oh, by the way, that's actually that or whatever and stuff. And so I was trying to think of some options here as to what you would want it. Balls would be similar. Like if you had Buddy's 1,000th goal ball, because they've got these sponsors on them, you can generally tell that, yeah, that's from a particular game or a particular team. But again, a harder conversation piece. That's where the Pendlebury jumper is great, because you walk in, imagine seeing that on the wall and it's got the gold number 10.
0: You just know.
1: You know immediately what it is. So something like that. The problem with jumpers too, like if you want to say Dom Sheed's jumper from 2018, you can't frame both sides of it. So you want the front that has the grand final logo, but you also want the number 4.
0: Well, to prove it,
1: The one I was thinking of, and it's maybe because he's been working with him a little bit this year and he works for the ABC now, but Bob, the 2016 Jock McHale medal.
0: Yeah.
1: Like, imagine if you had that. Like, that would be a cool bit of memorabilia where the story and the significance behind it of Bevo handing it over to Bob Murphy and presenting it to him. Like, and I think it's at the club. It's on display, basically, at Witten Oval. But something like that is such an iconic thing where people go, oh, I remember that moment in the game. Like, that was something that the story tells itself. You walk in and you see 2016 Jock McHale medal.
0: Yeah. Well, you know the story.
1: You know this.
0: If you know footy, you know the story. Yeah.
1: Something like that you can kind of look at on display and go, oh, that's pretty cool. But I'm sure people are. Maybe you can get in touch with us and sort of let us know what your piece of memorabilia would be.
0: Interesting chat. Good pub chat.
1: Correct. If you could own any bit of memorabilia in the history of the game. Dogs up against the Pies. Pies missing players, so Moore and Elliott obviously both out injured. Membry comes back, and Tim English returns for the Dogs. All right, the last of the games we haven't touched on, the D's and the Giants. This is in Alice Springs, which is referred to as the Red Centre. I feel like I always need to point this out. People keep saying, I'm the top end. Top end is Darwin.
0: Yes.
1: It's at the top of the Northern Territory. The Red Centre is in the middle. The climate is actually way more consistent with like Adelaide or the southern part of the country. So people are thinking, oh, they're going to go to Alice Springs. It's going to be dewy and hot and humid and everything else. That's not the climate in that part of the country. So very different. Melbourne and the Giants. Should the D's be selling home games to Alice Springs?
0: Well, as a player at a club who did sell home games, I'm dead against them. I hate them. Only because our record was so putrid. Yeah, we weren't at a great place as a club, as a team. We were developing, but we lost games that we probably, if we were playing them at the G, we probably would win them, you know. Yeah. And that's where I'm. And if they lose this one, they'll be like, this on the G. And we are, I was speaking to a Giants member. Well, not a member, but there's someone who works there during the week. And they're like, well, we're lucky we're probably playing them in Alice Springs. It makes a difference, because at the G, they're borderline unstoppable. They're going that well there.
1: Now, that's the weekend. That the leaderboard, we all had a great weekend when it comes to Superdogs, some better than others. Lidge, you took the Crows with a 13.5-point head start. You actually covered. Mm. So you got 5 points, given the fact that the Crows lost by only 9 points. So it takes your overall tally to 69. The problem is, Ben Cameron went further in front.
0: Oh, didn't he?
1: He took the Tigs. He had 12.5 points, so he gets 5 for the cover. He also got 18 for the victory margin over the Bombers, takes him to 90. So Ben on 90, Lids on 69. I picked North Melbourne, so I got 10.5 as a head start.
0: That was nervous times for you, though, on that one.
1: Big time. They ended up winning by 6, so I feel a little gypped. I only got 6 points, got 5 for the cover. It takes me to 38. I'm still coming third by some distance, so Ben on 90, Lids on 69, and Corbin on 38.
0: Have we only got 2 games to pick out of today?
1: So, this is where I'm going to introduce a little rule change on the run. So, basically what would happen ordinarily is we would only have 2 eligible games, which would be Carlton with a 23.5-point head start, or Richmond with a 60.5-point head start against the Swans. What I'm going to do for this week, rather than the victory margin, which is where it can blow out drastically, given the fact the other 4 games are all close margins, if you pick one of those underdogs, you'll get 5 points for the cover, but you're not going to get the victory margin.
0: So otherwise, I'll have to pick either Carlton or Richmond.
1: Yep. And you get the significant head start that comes with it, and then you get whatever the victory margin is. But here's the other 4 options, right? Slender margins. You get Fremantle with a 5.5-point head start, Collingwood with a 7.5-point head start against the Bulldogs, the Giants are a 4.5-point underdog against the D's, And the Bombers are a 6.5-point underdog against the Eagles.
0: Yeah, I'm going to take the Giants.
1: You're going to take the Giants?
0: That's a lot. That's the closest one, though, isn't it? I mean, yeah, but it's either that or Freo. No, I'm going with the Giants.
1: I'll take Freo, which gets us to our friend Ben. So, which I do have a text message here. I asked him to send me through his three options. His three options were Melbourne, number one. That's the Giants. You can't take that. You've already taken them, haven't you?
0: Yes.
1: I took Fremantle. The other one was Collingwood. So he's got Collingwood with a 7.5-point head start against the Bulldogs. So Ben's taking Collingwood. I'm taking the Dockers and you're taking the Giants. There's only a maximum of 5 points up for grabs here.
0: Yeah,
1: for even if they win outright. So they're our three underdogs for the week, given the limited options for the bye rounds. Thanks heaps, Lids.
0: Pleasure, as always.
1: We'll chat to you next week. This has been ABC AFL Daily. Don't forget, tell your friends about it. Tell the people you don't like. ABC AFL Daily. You can get it wherever you get your podcasts, at home of your footy conversation.

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2: Getting to know you. Getting to know all about you.
3: This week, we are getting to know Gold Coast Titans hooker Sam Verrills, fresh from playing across the ditch yesterday against the Warriors. The Titans hooker's on the line. Sam, how are you doing?
4: I'm good, mate. Thanks for having me on.
3: My pleasure. We're going to learn a little bit about you. I've been doing with NRL and NRLW players in recent weeks. What's the nickname that's stuck with you?
4: I've got two, probably. One is called Svez and another one's called Vez, so pretty similar. But that's what I get called pretty much most of the time.
3: Svez or Vez, I love it.
4: It's pretty similar.
3: What's your middle name?
4: My middle name is Peter after my dad's dad, my grandfather.
3: Yeah, cool. Okay. All right, first job you ever had, Sam? What was it?
4: I was just down at the local boat shed called Barranjo Boat Hire. So people could hire boats down in Palmy, and I used to just teach them how to drive the boats and where they could go and stuff, and yeah, that was my first job.
3: Do you have a boat now?
4: No. My grandfather sold his boat recently, a couple of years ago, but yeah, no boats in my family, but they used to own the Palm Beach Ferry Company, so my family love boats.
3: You're an NRL player on the Gold Coast. You've got to have some way to get around on the water.
4: I've got to have something, surely.
3: Well, what about the four-wheel variety? What was your first car?
4: It was actually a hand-me-down from my grandfather, from my dad and my other brothers. It was like a 99 Toyota Hilux, so it was a little runabout Toyota, which is good.
3: Well, it went right down through the ranks, did it?
4: Yeah, so it started as my grandfather's, then my dad, and then my two older brothers, and then finally got to me, and I was the last one to add it until we sold it on. But, it was a great car.
3: Yeah, that's cool. Do you remember when you fell in love with rugby league?
4: Obviously, family is obsessed with rugby league. So ever since I could walk and I've always been a big fan of rugby league. Yeah, I've loved it ever since I was a kid.
3: And when did you have the realisation that, hey, I can make a career out of this?
4: Probably not until my Manly junior days when I was about 15, when I was playing Harold Matties back in the time, and I was playing some pretty good footy in that competition against really good players of my age. And, I signed my first contract when I was 15, and I really thought I could, make this a full-time thing when I was older.
3: That must have been a bit mind-blowing, signing a league contract at 15.
4: Yeah, it was just a little junior contract to keep me at Manly, but, I was very thankful, and, it was a pretty special time.
3: What's the best piece of advice you've ever been given, do you reckon?
4: Best advice is just head down, bum up, and just try your best, and just give it your all. If you give it your all, you won't be disappointed in life, really. So, just head down, bum up.
3: Hard work's been a very common theme, and it's also very appropriate for a hooker too, getting in a dummy half all the time.
4: You need that, I guess.
3: What's an achievement you're most proud of so far?
4: In my sport career or in my life?

0: Whatever you want.
1: I'd have to say, my daughter came last year. It was pretty proud moment of me, to be honest.
0: Yeah, can I suggest that's a really good answer?
1: Yeah, my missus would be happy with me saying that.
0: Yeah.
1: But footy-wise, is obviously, making my debut, winning that grand final in 2019.
0: Yeah, that must have been very amazing. What's your favourite sport, Sam, other than rugby league?
1: I love American sports. So NFL, I do love. And, I love watching that in the off-season.
0: Yeah, that's who do you follow in the NFL, by the way?
1: I like the Miami Dolphins, but they're not that good, to be honest. But, I went over there in the off-season, watched them play, which was cool. But, Miami Dolphins.
0: Now, that would have been fun, but ever since Dan Marino, they've sucked. And that's coming from a New York Jets fan.
1: Yeah, well, they're in the same division as well.
0: So, oh, I know.
1: It's been a tough couple of years for the Jets and Miami fans. And, who knows what's going to happen with them two franchises.
0: I don't think they're going to be appearing in a Super Bowl anytime soon, but would that be amongst your bucket list of sporting events you'd like to go and see?
1: Yeah, Super Bowl is definitely number one on the bucket list for sure.
0: What was your favourite TV show as a kid?
1: Favourite TV show? You can't go past like The Simpsons probably, as a little kid, I guess. But then growing up in my teenage life, I loved Geordie Shore.
0: Really?
1: I loved Geordie Shore. That was when I was, 14, 15.
0: Wow, okay. That's the first Geordie Shore we've had.
1: Loved that show. Me and my mates from school used to always come home and watch it.
0: What, to make fun of it or?
1: Just watching. They just sort of show of just them getting drunk and going out all the time. So,
0: gave you inspiration.
1: Yeah, really.
2: Charlotte's got a boyfriend. I'm seeing someone. Holly's classy. Hell, what a shower of frigid. It's a good thing Amani's still flying the flag forward.
3: My first night without jumping into bed with anyone. Surviving.
4: I can see exactly where Aaron and Amani's relationship is going. The same way it went with me, and it only ever ends in a mousetrap. Snap.
0: All right, well, let's go to the big screen then. What's your all-time favourite movie?
1: There's so many good ones, but I remember growing up, I loved the movie Troy.
0: Oh, yeah?
1: Where Achilles is in it, where that's one of my all-time movies. When I see that, I always tend to watch it.
5: All my life, I've lived by a code, and the code is simple. Honor the gods, love your woman, and defend your country.
6: You know what's there, waiting, beyond that beach. Immortality! Take it! It's yours!
0: If there was a movie about the Gold Coast Titans or about Sam Verrills, who would you want to play you?
1: Who would want to play me? Brad Pitt.
0: Of course. Say no more. Do you have a hidden talent, Sam Verrills, something that people might not know about you?
1: Hidden talent? I do not have a hidden talent. I can't think of one at the moment.
0: Well, Max King, the Canterbury front row, when you spoke to him a couple of weekends ago, was saying that his hidden talent is that he's a juggler and that he could juggle seven balls at one time.
1: That is impressive. I can do three at my best, but I still struggle. But, I don't really have any hidden talents. I'll keep them hidden. Why don't I do that?
0: Oh, nice. Can you cook?
1: I'd like to think I can, but the missus normally cooks most of the time, but I like to think I can cook.
0: But if she says to you, Sam, it's your turn tonight, what are you cooking? What's the go-to?
1: I love cooking steaks. If not, I do like making a chili con carne recipe.
0: Oh, nice. Okay, I like that.
1: Yeah.
0: All right, now you're hosting a dinner party, you, your wife and daughter. Which three people, alive or dead, are you inviting? The range of answers we get on this question is unreal.
1: Yeah, I know. Like, if my missus and stuff is there, it's totally different. But if it's just me and my mates, like, you'd want, like, a Conor McGregor. Yeah, that's a hard one, actually. I'd probably just say, if I'm with all my mates, it'd have to be a lot of UFC fights. I'm a big UFC fan, too. Like, obviously, NFL plays. You get Tom Brady there, Conor McGregor. And maybe let's just get Dana White as well.
0: Wow, okay, you've really gone in one direction there. Conor McGregor, yeah. Dana White, and Tom Brady, the GOAT.
1: I love my UFC and NFL, so.
0: Yeah, no, fair enough. What scares you, Sam, if anything?
1: I don't really get scared by too many things, to be honest.
0: Mate, you can't not have any hidden talents and not be scared by anything.
1: Yeah, I don't know. I'm not a big fan of, like, spiders and stuff. Like my missus, like, say there's a spider or a cockroach flying around the house and she always goes, get rid of it. I tend to get scared about, you know, picking up spiders and getting them out of the house.
0: Yeah, so, I think everyone can relate to that.
1: Yeah.
0: What are your favourite hobbies? What do you get to up to on a day off?
1: I honestly live on the Goldie. You can't go past the beach. I love getting there. Hit and miss with golf, you know, obviously I'm not that good at golf, but when we do get the days off, I do like playing golf, but I'm terrible at it. I've had a few lessons now, which I needed and I still need. But yeah, I do love going to the beach.
0: Musically, Sam, who's your favourite all-time band or singer?
1: I might get a little bit of flack for this, but I love my country, but I do love Justin Bieber or like a Post Malone. Is it too-

0: we've had Justin Bieber before. I think it's the first Post Malone one. What's the best concert you've ever been to?
1: Best concert? Oh, I've been to a Big Day Out before. That was a festival. Does that count?
0: Mate, this is getting to know Sam Verrills. Anything counts.
1: Yeah. I've been to a Big Day Out, and I was like 15, 16 at the time, but it was pretty cool. Snoop Dogg was playing. And all those people was pretty cool.
0: Then you went home and watched Geordie Shore. How good.
1: And I went home and watched Geordie Shore. Yeah, exactly.
0: What's your favourite holiday destination?
1: Favourite holiday destination? It would have to be anywhere in Europe. I love America as well with the sports, but I reckon Europe has just the culture over there and how many countries are over there. It's pretty cool. But then you can't go past Bali as well, which is close to home.
0: Okay, so we've got a few there. Is there a bucket list vacation place that you've never been to that you'd love to go to?
1: Yeah, with footy, you can't really go to Europe summer, so you sort of miss out on Greece. So I always see footage of people in Greece, and it looks so nice. So, it's definitely a bucket list place in the world is Greece.
0: Now, are you a handyman in any way, shape or form?
1: Yeah, definitely. My missus would say no. So if anything to do with the house, she would call her old man to come down and fix everything, unfortunately.
0: Okay. That's a pretty common answer as well, I've got to say.
1: Yeah.
0: All right, some quick-fire ones to finish with. Clowns. What's your take on clowns? Fun or terrifying?
1: I'm not a fan of them. Not a fan.
0: Summer, or maybe I could put that down as your fear, apart from spiders.
1: There you go, clowns.
0: Summer or winter?
1: Give me summer.
0: Chocolate?
1: Hang on. Yeah, because if you live on the Gold Coast, summer's actually too hot, but the winter in the Goldie is so nice as well.
0: So no wonder you're ordinary at golf. You've changed your backswing. So winter.
1: Yeah, I know. Well, yeah, that's the thing, because winter's still lovely up here in the Goldie, but summer is good too, though.
0: Mate, pick one. Come on, Sam.
1: We'll go summer.
0: All right. Back to the original. Chocolate or vanilla?
1: Chocolate.
0: Sweet or savoury?
1: Let's go sweet.
0: Peanut butter, Sam Verrills, crunchy or smooth?
1: It's got to be smooth.
0: And finally, the coup de grace. Tomato sauce, cupboard or fridge?
1: Definitely in the fridge.
0: Attaboy! Yes.
1: Surely no one's done cupboard.
0: Oh, so many do. They obviously can't read the label or have no taste.
1: Yeah, it has to be in the fridge.
0: Thank you very much. Sam Verrills, you've just gone up even further in our estimation. Thanks so much for letting us get to know you.
1: Thank you. Thanks for getting to know me.

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1: Doesn't matter how well you think you know Australia and the outback, it's going to catch you off guard. And if you're not prepared, it's going to get you.
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3: Hello and thank you for downloading the podcast of Sporting Witness from the BBC World Service with me, Simon Watts. Today I'm bringing you the story of Leary Constantine, the first West Indian to become a professional cricketer and a hugely popular figure in the game in the 1920s and 30s. I've been listening to interviews with Leary Constantine in the BBC archive.
4: So Leary Constantine, knight bachelor, black prince from the British Empire. Cricket was his life, and through the game, this grandson of a slave won great fame.
3: In the 1920s, one of the first in a long line of swashbuckling West Indian cricketers burst onto the scene. His name was Leary Constantine.
5: I've always been very fit. I used to take exercises every day in my life unless I was ill. I used to skip. I used to use the chest expanders. I got 100 against Middlesex in an hour. That's about my fastest 100.
3: Leary Constantine could smash sixes, take wonder catches and uproot batsmen's stumps. The crowds loved him when he first played in England.
6: The old crowd at Lords just stood on their feet. It was wonderful. Everything that he did on a cricket field was absolutely magnificent.
7: In my view, Leary Constantine is certainly the grandest all-rounder that I have seen.
8: He was a very, very great cricketer. He commanded the attention of everybody.
4: Every match he gave his best, whether Lancashire League or Oval Test.
3: The descendant of slaves, Leary Constantine was born in Trinidad in 1901. His father was the overseer on a cocoa estate and played for the West Indies himself. Love for cricket ran in the family.
5: I was about 4 or 5 when I used to take a piece of wood and go on with an orange in my hand and ask my father to bowl at me. We lived on an estate and we had a big yard, and that pitch was prepared, a half matin was bought, and every Sunday everybody played. There were 5 of us. My mother was a wicket keeper.
9: Really?
5: And later on my sister became a wicket keeper playing for women's teams. I was about 8 or 9 when I played in my school team. And I was playing with the seniors, who were 15 and 16, when I was about 12.
3: After leaving school at 15, he worked in a law office while his father continued to give him coaching, particularly in fielding.
5: I specialised at cover on the basis that fielding and catching win matches. And the question of picking up the ball and getting it back in a jiff was something that was schooled in us, just as you were taught your ABC.
3: It was fielding that got Leary Constantine into the West Indies team that toured England in 1923. Most of the squad were black, but they were given a good reception by their white hosts.
5: The English players were, on the whole, perfect. On the whole, we met 1 or 2, but 1 or 2 could be ignored.
10: And during that tour, those West Indians who showed promise were offered chances of playing professional cricket in England, but none accepted. I discussed the possibilities with my wife and decided if the opportunity came my way, I should give it serious consideration.
3: His opportunity to get a professional contract would only come once his father decided he was now old enough to work on bowling.
5: My father used to say that your body is not yet developed sufficiently to let everything go as a fast bowler. Mm. So what you do in the early 20s is to get your direction, get your movement on the ball, so that when you begin to bowl really fast, you have already got your length, you understand what it is all about, your body control is by that time perfect. So that it was in 1926, he said to me, "Now, Leary, I think it's time you can let yourself go." Lots of people didn't like it.
11: Cricket, lovely cricket, at last where I saw it.
3: It was English batsmen who didn't like facing Leary Constantine. When the West Indians returned in 1928, he made an instant impact in the game against Middlesex at Lord's, the historic home of cricket.
12: You made 86 in the first innings in under an hour. You then went on to bowl and you took 7 wickets for 57, bowling fast. And in the last innings, you made 103 and won the match in an hour. Would you say that was your greatest match?
5: Against a fashionable side, yes, that was my greatest match.
11: At last was the scenery, it bound to go down in history.
3: This time he was flooded with offers to play cricket professionally in the English league system. He signed for Nilson, a town in Lancashire in the north of England, where black people had rarely been seen before.
5: Perhaps the only black man 95% of the population had seen. You can understand the young children coming from school in the afternoons, jumping up at the windows to have a peep at us, or knocking at the door. We resented it. Till a little later, we discovered that it was mere curiosity and nothing else. The white man had not been used to a black man in his midst, making runs and being cheered by that section of the crowd which likes to see the ball hit for sixes. I got anonymous letters from time to time saying, "Why don't you go back to your country? You were not wanted here." Time after time, these letters came, and my heart was almost broken. But my wife, I want to pay her this tribute, said, "Let us turn round and fight, Leary. And I think in the end they will find we are no different from them, and they will accept us."
10: I used to go around doing speeches Sundays at churches, saying that he doesn't know England, who only England knows. And I think it was a tremendous contribution to the understanding that eventually took place in the Lancashire League circles.
3: In fact, Leary Constantine didn't just win the locals over, he became something of a celebrity.
5: I played for Nelson for 9 years, won the championship on 7 occasions. I became pretty popular, though I say it myself. So much so that it was thought that I should go in for politics and sometime or other become the mayor of Nelson. That was an ambition I never had, and so declined as graciously as I could.
3: Leary Constantine also enjoyed a decade of success in international cricket. He played for the West Indies in their first official test match and put in memorable performances in Australia.
9: I had a little bet of a sixpence with Charlie McCartney that I could play. He said I couldn't play an innings without hitting a six. And I played an innings at Sydney, I think it was 90-something, when I was given a run out and I didn't hit a six. I was very thrilled with it, but it wasn't typical.
13: That must have been an awful strain.
9: Oh, my God, I'd never pulled at the leash more than I did that day.
3: By the time he retired, Leary Constantine...

0: Time was so popular that he was often brought on to bowl just to keep the crowd happy. His final appearance came at the Oval Ground in London in August 1939, in the very last test before World War II. The match was remembered fondly for a generation.
1: I was the oldest member of that side. In 1939, I was just short of 38 years old.
2: Well, you took 5 for 75, yeah. But the thing that everybody remembered, I'm sure, was just before the war was declared.
1: Yes.
2: On the final day, you made 79 in next to no time, with the fieldsmen scattered all round the boundary. Yes. I wish I'd seen it, but it's been beautifully described as one of the great innings of all time.
1: Well, they had no slips. They're fast bowlers bowling without slips. Every man on the boundary like an umbrella. Didn't think it was fair.
0: The government gave Leary Constantine an important role, helping West Indian labourers who'd been brought in to help the war effort. When the fighting ended, he used his earnings from cricket to finally become a lawyer.
1: I finished my job and I came into London, went to a school to study law. And I would sit down and my tutor perhaps would see my eyes and he would tap me on the shoulder. He says, "Is it Lords or the Oval, Leary?" He says, "Equity is a little more important at this time."
3: Sportsman, politician and diplomat. On the race relations board he calls, how's that?
0: Leary Constantine had a successful career in the law and in the 1960s he was appointed to Britain's new race relations board. He later became the first black person to be awarded a peerage.
3: Honesty and integrity are the sum total of Sir Leary.
0: You can hear more about the second part of his life in an edition of our sister programme, Witness History, broadcast in 2019. But that's all from this edition of Sporting Witness from me, Simon Watts. Thank you for listening. Goodbye.

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3: ABC News. Hello, I'm Noni Edwards. Children could still be exposed to gambling ads during live sporting events aired after 8:30 at night under proposed new legislation. Labor's gambling reforms seek to limit gambling ads to 3 per hour during the daytime TV, with full ban during daytime sports broadcasts. But after 8:30 p.m, ads will be allowed during scheduled and unscheduled breaks like halftime or weather delays. The draft laws are out for public consultation. There's scepticism around the influence that former Prime Minister Tony Abbott will have on the Liberal Party after being elected as the party's president. Mr. Abbott has been elected unopposed and says he'll help the opposition win the next election through a focus on attracting new members to the party. Mark Kenny from the Australian Studies Centre at the Australian National University says he's unsure how Mr. Abbott's appointment will play out.
4: It's going to be very interesting watching the way the dynamics play out, because the president of the Liberal Party is by its nature an organisational position. I think it's going to be interesting to see how he conducts himself in that job and what the implications of that profile turn out to be.
3: Convicted mushroom triple murderer Erin Patterson will have the opportunity to appeal her life sentence in August, when she's expected to claim there was a substantial miscarriage of justice. Sasha Payne has more.
5: It's been confirmed today by the Supreme Court that that appeal will be heard August 19 and 20. Now, we have known since November that Erin Patterson would appeal those convictions. Her lawyers indicated in November, just a couple of months after she was sentenced, that she would be appealing. She was convicted of 3 murders: the murder of her in-laws, Don and Gail Patterson, Gail's sister, Heather Wilkinson, and the attempted murder of Ian Wilkinson.
3: Police have made multiple arrests while trying to remove protesters camped at the site of Brisbane's planned Olympic Stadium. There were chaotic scenes at Victoria Park this afternoon as several people were handcuffed and taken away. Authorities moved in this morning to begin clearing the site, with construction work set to begin early next week. Activists have been waging a long-running campaign against the stadium, citing the park's cultural and historical links. Control of the land will be handed to the Games Infrastructure Authority on Monday. Internationally, it's still unclear whether progress is being made toward a peace deal between Iran and the United States, despite the US leadership again saying an agreement may be imminent. More from Global Affairs editor Laura Tingle in Jerusalem.
6: I think that the sort of deal we're talking about is not anything comprehensive. It's basically a deal to ostensibly have another 60 days of ceasefire while other issues, particularly the nuclear one, are sorted out. It's particularly unclear whether there has been any deal done on the Strait of Hormuz. There's a suggestion that it would be opened up again, but some of the reporting doesn't really focus on that. So at best, we might hope that there is a continued ceasefire for 60 days while all of these other matters are sorted out. Uranium certainly seems to have been kicked down the road.
3: Israel's ambassador to the United Nations says his country has been told it's been added to a UN blacklist of sexual violence in conflict zones, along with Hamas. Danny Danon says it's a political decision disconnected from reality. He says he was informed about it in a phone call with UN Secretary General Antonio Guterres. The UN in Geneva and Hamas are yet to respond to a Reuters news agency request for comment. Outgoing Tennis Australia CEO Craig Tiley says there will be more news on the expansion of Melbourne Park Precinct for the 2027 Australian Open in the coming months as he prepares to leave the role. Tiley will depart Tennis Australia in

0: July to begin as CEO of the United States Tennis Association, with current NRL CEO Andrew Abdo appointed as his successor. He says the tournament is growing at a rapid rate each year.
1: We need more seats, we need more shade, we need more screens, and we need more space, the four S's. But the great thing about, we know, just on our, from the initial sales we've had across the world, there's an insatiable desire. We're up again by double digits, an insatiable desire to come to Australia.
0: And Australian-born Italian junior soccer international Christian Volpato has switched allegiance to Australia and has been added to the Socceroos' train-on squad for the World Cup. The 22-year-old midfielder, who plays for Sassuolo in Italy's Serie A, has long been the subject of a tug-of-war between Australia, where he was born, and Italy due to his heritage. Football Australia has lodged paperwork with FIFA and is now awaiting a change of association clearance from the world governing body after representing Italy at youth level. He's now an excellent chance to be named in the Socceroos' World

0: World Cup squad of 26 on Monday. ABC News.
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4: We begin this broadcast by acknowledging the traditional custodians of the land on which this match will be played today and pay our respects to their elders past, present and emerging. 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
2: And welcome to round 13 of the National Rugby League season, almost the halfway point, alongside the winner of two premierships, Luke Lewis, Manly Warringah legend John Gibbs. I'm Andrew Moore, and it's great to be at Shark Park for a rivalry matchup between Cronulla Sutherland and Manly Warringah. The Sea Eagles have been incredible for coach Kieran Foran and are flying high on 16 points. They're in fourth position. It's been an up-and-down ride for the Sharks in 2026, hasn't it? Currently ninth. They're on 14 points and without injured halfback Nicho Hynes. The team news is in. Now, for the Sharkies, you can also scratch centre KL Iro and replace him with Marwini Hiroti in jersey number 23. Replacing Nicho Hynes is named through the week. Nephi Peru. Second row of Britain Nicara is out, not backing up after making his origin debut for Queensland. Billy Burns will start in the second row in jersey number 16. And with a scratching of Oregon Kafusi off the Sharks bench, it will now be Jesse Colquhoun, CC for Talakai, Tom Hazelton, Hohepi Peru, Jaden Beryl and Riley Jones. For Manly Warringah, they're 1-19. There are no changes, but their origin players have not been picked. Tolatau Kola's not playing, nor is Homoli Olakuatu. They're still without Tom Trbojevic, of course. So their fullback will be Clayton Faalalor. How good's he been going? And Josh Felity in the centres, who was magnificent last week. Jackson Sherrod playing in the second row in the absence of Homoli Olakuatu. The referee tonight will be Todd Smith, with Chris Butler in the bunker. The weather just perfect for rugby league. Temperatures about 17, 18 degrees.

0: Dolphins all have the bye this week. Your text messages are welcome between now and 10:30 on 0467 920 222. We have two State of Origin games to dissect. Wednesday night's historic men's win for New South Wales and last night's historic women's victory for New South Wales. It's been a blue sort of a week. Highlights and reaction to come. Plus, we'll chat to series-winning New South Wales women's coach John Strange. So lots to get through. Let's go. Luke Lewis, former Cronulla Sharks premiership winner. How are you, mate?
1: Yeah, g'day, boys. I'm stoked. I'm in a really good mood tonight. I know Gibbsy's in a great mood to see me tonight. I could see the big smile on his face when I walked in. But how can you not be happy with the way the Blues got away with that win on Wednesday night? Pretty stoked. Can't wait for tonight. You got Manly and the Sharkies. Obviously, they've got a good rivalry. But at home, I'm expecting the Sharks to get the job done. But there's a couple of players out, which I would have liked to see now on the field. But yeah, it should be a good game of footy.
0: Now, I can't give you a company name a plug, being the ABC, but for a very good cause, there is an anniversary ring, and I know you're associated with a company making these rings. The Sharks Premiership Ring Raffle is launched today and here at the ground tonight, so you'll be popping out for about 10 minutes. And it's for a good cause, too. The proceeds of the raffle going to the Sharks Have Heart Foundation, right?
1: Yeah, absolutely. We did it. We come up with a bit of a concept, obviously 10-year anniversary, but we thought we'd design a ring based around what happened 10 years ago in, out there at Homebush when we got away with the win against the Melbourne Storm, and Melbourne and the Sharks play against each other in round 27. So that will be the night where we have the Old Boys Day. It's reunion. So we come up with a raffle, and it's about the experience, not just about the ring. The ring's a piece that you'll get that will, keep this memory that will go on forever, but you get a piece of history from the Cronulla Sharks. But the experience is that if you're a lucky raffle winner, you will get to come out and do the lap of honour with the Old Boys and the 2016 team, meet the 16 team, do a guard of honour, and then sit up in a corporate box and watch the Sharks v the Storm round 27 with the 16 side. So it should be an awesome night. It's been amazing, and again, all proceeds will go into Sharks Have Heart Foundation.
0: It is a very long website to direct people to. But it's raffletix.com.au/sharks10-year-legacy.
1: There's an easier way to
0: just
1: get on
0: Google
1: there.
0: It.
1: You can just jump on there. If you follow any of the boys on in 2016, go on there. It'll be in their bio. You can just click the link, bang,
0: okay,
1: buy.
0: There you go.
1: It's
0: that
1: simple.
0: Might be easy. Yep. And all monies raised supports the Sharks Have Heart Foundation. John Gibbs is here, sitting right in the middle of us. How are you, Jonty?
2: Yeah, very well. Thank you, Andrew and Luke. Good to see you. And you're right, I am in a good mood and I'm happy. Well, I'll be happy when I go tonight.
0: Well, it's the Gibbs Lewis Cup.
2: I'll be happy actually when I go to the sideline.
1: That's not very nice, John.
2: Well,
1: I was so excited to see you tonight.
2: I know.
1: I come in, you got this like little.
2: You can't keep your hands.
1: Smile.
2: You can't keep your hands.
1: Going opposite way down.
2: That's. Yeah. Anyway, this will be a great match, and Manly has had such an extraordinary record against Cronulla, but things have changed a little bit in recent times, and. We could have something very freakish tonight in terms of a rarity, and that's Cronulla beating Manly four times in a row. They've never done it. They've had one opportunity. That was back in 2023. They played here, actually, and Manly prevailed. It was a high-scoring game.
0: 30-26 from memory.
2: I think that's what it was in 2023. Now, 2023, Luke. But that's incredible that a side as good as Cronulla hasn't been able to beat Manly in its history four times in a row. Both sides have got a lot of key players out tonight.
0: Yeah.
2: It's going to be a fascinating match. I think a lot of the Manly players too, even those that are backing up, and it's what happens at this stage of year, I think some of them are busted as well. So it could go either way this game, but it will be a beauty.
0: Do you know, Luke Lewis, there was one Manly player who got a 10 out of 10 in the Rugby League week rankings.
1: I know
0: this
1: him.
0: Very ground. Yeah.
1: I'm good mates with him.
2: That was it. Oh, yes.
0: Well, if you know him, give him a hug.
2: You keep talking it up. That was good. I can still remember as if it was yesterday because I was playing some great players in that day in my team, but also against, like, Steve Rogers, who are no longer here. It's quite incredible. And just a word in advance.
0: Yes.
2: We're a couple of days away from a rare celestial phenomenon.
1: Moon.
2: Yes, it is, Luke. Of course, we're going to have a blue micro moon.
1: What does that mean?
2: On Sunday night.
1: Blue when it's little.
2: On Sunday night. No, blue because we're having two in the month of May. So when you have
0: blue.
2: Two moons in the one month, which only happens every 2 to 3 years, that's a blue moon. But it's a micro moon because it's at the farthest point from Earth and it'll seem smaller and dimmer. But tonight, we're a couple of days away. We'll see that on Sunday night. At West

0: in Sydney Stadium.
1: When we're there for Penrith and the Warriors. Top of the table clash. Well, that is one of your best ever moon morsels. Well,
0: it's a beauty. I think. It is. We've got two more months to go.
2: Do you reckon we landed on the moon?
0: A buck moons it to... Oh, hang on. Well, I didn't.
2: Do you reckon we actually... We did.
1: Well... 1969.
0: Do you want? Can we debate this for the next half hour? Or
1: should no, we cannot.
0: No, okay, there you go.
1: But you can text us on 0467 920 222. Not whether you believe the moon or not, the landing actually happened. Because now you're sounding like my in-laws. Around the grounds here in the Jersey flag, Cronulla Sutherland has just scored a try, but there's only seconds remaining, and it is Cronulla Sutherland and Manly Warringah. The Seagulls leading 28-18. Heading into the last seconds of the Jersey flag, 28-18. In Super Rugby, Canterbury Crusaders have thrashed Wellington Hurricanes 47-14. Queensland Reds playing Fiji and Drua later tonight at Lang Park. Like I say, text a welcome, 0467 920 222. I was going to ask just about Manly, Jonty. Their 12-10 win over the Gold Coast. Is that an indication after this long run of being up, with their only loss being against Penrith for Kieran Foran? Do they look like a team ready to fall victim to a loss?
0: Oh, I think so, and that depends on Cronulla and how they perform. And they've been going okay in recent times at home. We've seen them have some, you know, easy kills that game against the West Tigers. And Manly, as I said, not only do they miss key players like Kola, Hamal Elakuatu, Tom Trbojevic, there are others that are also, you know, a little bit busted. So they're going to, I think they're going to struggle. If Cronulla take it to them, I think they'll be able to get on top of them. But Manly, they're right on the, you know, crest of a wave, and who knows? It was interesting, Ben Trbojevic playing tonight. So he got his grading, his concussion grading, his head injury assessment grading downgraded and reassessed, and he's able to play. But even something like that is going to affect them. But in essence, you're right. That was a danger game, which they got away with, which I think was very pleasing. Tonight's another one.
1: All right, crowd building. Reasonably chilly night, although the temperatures have been quite mild. On the text line, 0467 920 222, Andrew and awesome team, I'd just like to check in with Ashley Klein. He's a professional, made a call on Wednesday night. Whether you agree or not, he's human, and I'm concerned about the social media crap and how it's affecting his mental health. Good on you, Ashley, and you have my full support in making a call. Heads up from Brad from Batlow. Thank you, Brad. I'm sure Ashley's doing just fine. And if you're talking about the send-off being the call, that wasn't a controversial call. The idiots on social media who have been posting a head clash have conveniently ignored what happened just before the head clash, and that was direct contact, exactly as Ashley Klein ruled, Kalen Ponga's shoulder to the head of Talatau Kola. There is no doubt, there is no debate, and as soon as it was checked upstairs, there was only one result, as we said on air, it was going to be a send-off. Zero doubt about it. There is no controversy about it. There shouldn't be any controversy about it. And for some people stuck in 1980 who think it shouldn't have been a send-off, well, I'm sorry, the game's moved on. Thank God we are protecting players. It was direct contact, shoulder to the head. I don't understand why there's any controversy.
2: No, no, do I.
1: It was... still shots of head-on-head is done by imbeciles. Because
2: correct.
1: It was shoulder first.
2: There's a lot of crazy imbeciles out there that play and say the same thing, which are lunatics. But anyway, I won't say names, but there's plenty of them. A couple of them are Queenslanders too. But look, at the end of the day, this is, you know what I love about Origins? What I love is that one team is always going to win, one team's going to lose. There's always going to be whingers, which come from the losing team. There's always going to be people that are happy that come from the winning team. That's what's so good about our game. But it was a dead set. It was a send-off. There's nothing you could do about it. And you know what? I love what Billy Slater did. He didn't come out and whinge or complain. He's going, it is what it is. We've seen players come out and do it before. The other thing is, what I don't understand, is that you get players who come out and try and put a tackle on, get wrong-footed, and accidentally have a head clash, and get sent for 10 or get sent off as well. It was intending it as well. Yes. So
0: That was right in front of where I was sitting, and I said to Ralph straight away, I said, he's gone. Now, you can argue the relative merits of the 10 minutes or whatever, but soon as he turns his head away from the player, he didn't know what was going on. He went in there with reckless. I don't think there was intent.
2: No, it wasn't intent. But
0: he's got a very poor tackle technique. We've seen him do this before, and he's hit him. I think Ashley Klein had an excellent game.
2: So do I.
0: Just keeping that out of it even, that was, you know, that's no drama. But he had a good game. He put the whistle in the pocket for the first 20 minutes. The players decided that match. Kalen Ponga, if he didn't do what he did, his side would have won.
1: Correct.
0: He did it, though. So that's what changed it. If Hamiso Tabuai-Fadou at the end of the game, left for the ball earlier. He wouldn't have given James Tedesco

0: a chance. And that would have been one of the bravest wins from Queensland.
1: They were one catch away from holding on.
0: But, in the big picture, I think Billy Slater erred in putting Kirk Capewell out in the centres.
2: Yeah, but you know what the other thing is too? There's been so many people saying, oh, Ashley Klein. I'm with you, John Dee. I thought he'd done a great job.
0: Yeah, I did too. And we said it during the call. I think we're all in agreement. He, let things go. And I think it was... And there was one by Cameron Munster. There's a couple of people said to me, the last tackle. And he goes, no, Cameron Munster had done it twice earlier where you could have pinched it. This was the worst one. So Cameron thought, I'll have another crack. And he hung on to it. It was a dead set six again. You don't always agree with him, but that was a gimme. It was a six again.
1: So New South Wales won an historic fight back from 20-0 down to win on the bell 22 points to 20. Last night at Robina Stadium, New South Wales created history, becoming the first women's team to win three Origin games, 12 points to 4 over the Queenslanders, who were pretty gutsy last night without so many star players because of injury. Let's revisit the highlights of a big week in State of Origin footy. Let's go. It's State of Origin time in 2026. 12 out in front of the Northern Post. Grant dummy the run. Goes right to Walker. Puts it on the toe and getting there for Queensland to score the first try of the Origin series is Rob Toyer. That was a brilliant kick from Sam Walker. That's a huge danger for the Maroons, the kicking game at first game of Walker. Five out from the goal line, comfortably enough by Robson. Down the last tackle, a flick out the back to Walker, away to Flegler. He bursts through the uprights to score. Tom Flegler, in his first Origin game in 3 years, crashes over literally to score. What a start, Maroons. Eight out from the New South Wales line in front of the left upright. Olakau'atu and Yeo involved. Back left they come. Little stab kick by Cameron Munster. And ladies and gentlemen, in Origin 1, it's hammer time. Tab your wife, but don't race it through to score.
2: 16-0 of a kick to come, and it's only 18 minutes into the first half. This is a disgrace by the New South Wales.
1: Victor Radley is out there too for the Blues. Can he give them a bit of starch? He's got the footy in his hand. Sends it left, Cleary. He puts it on the tail. We're going to see another one from a kick. Try to Hudson Young. Hudson with an H. He's over to score. Does that turn things around? Now Cleary to the left. Strange. Cut out pass of beauty. Kohler down the touchline over the 20. What a tackle, Walker. But it went high. It's going to be a penalty to Queensland as players come in with a bit of push and shove.
3: He is in trouble.
2: He's gone.
3: Caelan Ponga. He may even get sent off, Louis. It might be further than that.
2: Shoulder direct to the head. He's Gornskis.
4: This is a shoulder charge. He makes direct contact to the head. Junior Kerr, you're off.
1: The blue centre left, Strange. Got the pass away. Crichton down the left wing. Through horrible defence. He's over the 40 past Walker. He turns it back on the inside and racing away to score, Strange. He won't be denied. Queensland's out on their feet. Taken 8 metres away, 9 minutes to play. Queensland 20, New South Wales 10. Brayley goes from dummy half. Segley's gone. They don't need it. The pass goes right to that man. The dude, the match winner. Nathan Cleary's over. Last tackle. 1 minute 38 left. Cleary the kick, 31 out. Back goes Hammer. Up they go. Oh! By the Blues. They've scored next to the post. Tedesco. They're going to win it. Tedesco plucked it away from Hammer. And in the second half, Queensland couldn't catch anything. Tedesco brilliant. An historic comeback by the Blues. They've won 22-20.
5: It's home territory for the Maroons. Can they redeem some pride in Game 3? Kick-off for Women's Origin on the Gold Coast. Given to the left. Southwell has a run at the line. Passes to Church. Numbers on the left. And Captain Kelly goes in to score for the Blues. Centre party. Oh, right edge shift. Beautiful work. Alessio gives to Peters. And this time, Peters does score in the southwestern corner.
6: Oh, she's got it. Jasmine Peters, beautiful hands, quick hands by the Queenslanders. Jasmine Peters puts it down, head down, low to the ground, try time. Great response by Queensland.
5: 20 in from touch on the left, 22 metres from the Blues line, 4 all the score. Brown to the right for Queensland, through Kiriaratu, out to the edge, 4 in and away from Lalesio, but the defence comes, holds her up, drags her over the touchline. Great defence from the Blues. Gives it on to Elliott. Runs into the tackle of Lefipo, who puts it down.

0: once again, the Maroons having to defend as if their lives depend on it. Blues 10 metres out in centre field, directed or a little disorganised to the right of the ruck there. No momentum for Koenig. She's picked up and dumped. That gives Queensland a valuable 10 extra seconds of oxygen. Now Nizza passes to the left. Southwell runs at the line. Second player, Kelleher, gives it to the edge of Kelly. Feeds it to Frissard. Frissard runs in field. And Frissard scores for the Blues. The countdown is on for full time as the Blues have another go at this Maroons line, but Queensland hold them out. But a special page in Origin history for the New South Wales class of 2026. Isabel Kelly's Blues become the first women to sweep a three-game Origin series. 12-4 at Robina in game three.
1: Every game was tight, but the Blues create history with a 3-0 win, 12 points to 4 last night at Robina Stadium on the Gold Coast. To the men's game on Wednesday night, won by the Blues, 22-20 over Queensland. James Tedesco had an incredible game returning to the New South Wales team, including scoring the match-winning try, and he spoke with our Gibbsy after the game.
2: Well, Teddy, you've played 24 games of this. Nothing as dramatic as this.
3: Yeah, mate, that was unreal. It's a bit surreal, to be honest. We dug deep there. Obviously, they had 12 men for that last 20 minutes, so we knew we'd get some opportunities. I think I bombed one earlier, so I knew I had to make up for it, so I'm glad I came down with one at the end.
2: And there was some lost ball.
3: Tough conditions,
2: but at the start of the game, when it was a little bit better, you sort of gifted them points.
3: Yeah, we did. We made too many errors. It was very slippery, the ball, and it was tough conditions. Obviously, it's hard to go around teams, but we just made it hard for ourselves in that first half. Not much field position. Gave them too much ball. We knew that would sort of turn around. We had to create that, and we had plenty of opportunities at the end, so I'm just glad I came up with something at the end.
2: Well, you came up with something special. I mean, you chased it from a long way out. Nathan had a stunning last 10 minutes, but he needed some help. Your chase, you knew the hammer was there. You didn't take your eyes off. Then you juggled it just for good measure.
3: Yeah, Nathan put it on the spot, to be honest. He was instrumental in that win, and thought Strangey was unreal as well, just coming in late, but... I mean, that's what Origin footy is about, big moments like that to, you know, decide the games in the end. So, as I said, I'm happy that I came up with it.
2: And James, you talk about sliding doors. When Kohler was knocked out of the game, Ponga goes off, huge change. Casey McLean came up with a couple of monumental efforts straight away.
3: I think everyone was ready to play. Strangey came in last minute, Casey came in last minute as well. So the boys just prepared so well all week. And you know, that's what Origin is about. So we're all ready, had a great week, but... Again, it's only one game, so we've got to make it again. We've got to do it again.
2: How did you feel coming back? You excited? Was it like your first game?
3: Yeah, the same nerves that I feel in the first game. I think that was 10 years ago now, my first game, so it feels like a long time ago, but nothing prouder than wearing this jersey and being back in this arena. It's just, it's the best footy you can play.
2: I'll tell you this, James, it was the biggest comeback by New South Wales. It's only happened once since 1993. The biggest comeback in your history. Well done. Well played.
3: Thank you. Appreciate it. Thank you.
1: Yeah, what a game. James Tedesco. Text coming through, 0467 920222. Andrew, and one of the Maroons who thought Ponga didn't deserve to be sent off. Equally, I took no joy in seeing Swali'i getting sent off 2 years ago. State of Origin, a three-game series. Mistakes are made in Origin. Neither were intentional. Both players hit were falling. Only one team wins in Origin when it's 13 on 12. Dave, that's fine that you disagree, but you're not one of the people I was talking about posting ridiculous things on social media head on head when and ignoring the shoulder on the head. Disagreeing with the send-off, that's entirely, that's fine point of view. I disagree with it, obviously, but that's okay, Dave. Question, why is State of Origin refereed differently to a regular NRL round match? Presumably, it's because they want to maximise the quality of the spectacle. If so, why do they only want this exclusively for Origin and not every game in the NRL season? It's a fair question from Nick in Melbourne.
4: They've got all the best players playing, and it is different.
5: It's a good point, though.
1: I think it's a great point.
5: Very good point. The way that it was reffed on Wednesday night should be how it's reffed every weekend.
1: Because I accept and have since pretty much 1980 that Origin games are controlled differently. Doesn't worry me. I think that's fine. Same with grand finals. I want to see the players play as long as there's nothing egregious.
4: And we should also make the point that if Kalyn Ponga was playing in a club game, the charge that he got, the grade 2 shoulder charge, he would have been missing a match. So he would have got a suspension. People don't realise that there's a special deal that's been cut since 2022 with the Rugby League Players Association because clubs didn't want to be disadvantaged by having players in that game lost from the club game.

0: So that's why they have a fine system imposed. So you only miss games at state of origin level, which is different if it's a grade three charge.
1: Yeah, the other thing is, and I think we raised this during the call on Wednesday night, Louis, referees deciding to let play flow, no problem. But as soon as it's up to the bunker, and I think we saw it with the challenge, I can't remember which one exactly, but they can't change the rules. Might have been a Hudson Young high tackle that was nothing.
2: Yeah. It was a penalty.
1: Correct.
2: It was a penalty because he did touch him in the head.
1: Correct. So the bunker has to rule on that once
0: it
1: goes
0: to
1: him.
0: Yes. Not much, but worth a penalty.
1: Worth a penalty. That's right. 100%. That's exactly what he said. So you can't change the rules, but you can change how the referees let the game flow. And I think everyone accepts that. You would have known that when you played 17 of these games.
2: Yeah, absolutely. You know the rules. And if you do get penalised because you did something wrong, you can cop it. It's hard when you're a player and you sit there and you go, I don't think I did anything wrong, and you get penalised. But you just got to swallow your pride too.
0: Well, you know, talk about swallowing your pride. That challenge by Britt Nicker was just ridiculous. So they lost their challenge. So if there was some drama in the air with Tedesco, and there wasn't, but if there was, the Tedesco take with Hamiso Tabuai-Fido, they couldn't have done anything, Andrew, because their challenge had been squandered by Britt Nicker.
1: All right. Now, Louis just had to leave us briefly to announce
0: heavens.
1: To the crowd this raffle that's happening to raise money for Sharks Have Heart Foundation. These rings that he's involved in creating, the 10-year anniversary of the Sharkies' one and only premiership win. John Gibbs is here. I'm Andrew Moore. Gibbsy will be down on the touchline later, replacing Louis. Andrew, you're correct. Send off any day of the week. These people obviously know nothing about the rules. Queensland have only themselves to blame. Let in 22 unanswered points. Take some responsibility for your team's loss. It's no coincidence that many of these clowns are from North Queensland. Cowboys fans are gold medal standard when it comes to whinging. Belly, that's who is in North Queensland. Okay, that's brave words.
0: Who is that?
1: Belly. Not Grant Bell.
0: Oh, that's
1: no, it's a different
0: say.
1: Belly. Different belly. Good evening, Andrew, Luke and John. Love you and the Odd Couple. Have fun commentating tonight. Dion, thank you so much. Andrew, can you please let Jonty know the two blue moons this month happened on Wednesday and Thursday night? Go the Blues. Lols, Alan Longetti. That's quite clever, Alan.
0: That's good, Alan. But we'll see what happens when Penrith play the Warriors on Sunday night.
1: Why?
0: Because that's when the real...
1: No, mate, come on. Get with the program. Blue moons, Blues one
0: yes,
1: Wednesday, Blues one Thursday.
0: I understand.
1: Bit of humour. Come on, Louis, out of the room. You can laugh again.
0: No, well...
1: You can
0: well,
1: smile again.
0: Was everyone in this room happy that Louis left?
1: Well,
0: yes. Everyone's got their hands up. You know what that means?
1: There is some
0: including
1: part,
0: you.
1: And there is some part of him that seems to have remained. Hi, team. I'm a Blues supporter. We can't understand all the hype surrounding the win. They were going to get flogged by 50 points. I don't know about that. And only one because they're playing against 12 men. I found the degree of elation at winning embarrassing and have no doubt the Queenslanders will win the final two games of the series. I wouldn't get carried away if I was New South Wales Craig from French's Forest.
0: I think they understand that, Craig, and that's why Kalyn Ponga would be absolutely devastated because he knew he took it out of, you know, his own hands when he came up with an illegal tackle. He led with his shoulder, no wrapping, and his head was in a position where it could only do damage as well as his shoulder.
1: Just on New South Wales celebrating, though, they're the only team in history to come back from 20 points. I would have celebrated too.
0: Yeah,
1: doesn't matter how you get there. The fact that they got there when I thought Tedesco had literally thrown the game away with that awful pass to Moli Olakau'atu in the wet, but then he came up with that stunning juggling catch to win the game for them with a minute and a half to go.
0: Yeah, and just on that point of Kurt Capewell, I thought Kurt Capewell had a fine game, but he was fatigued and out in the centres. Could Tony Staggs, who had been shown up on a couple of occasions by Ponga early and Hamiso, he was too quick for him. He was too tired and he was too quick. Now, yes, people have said they didn't score on that right side, but that's where they made all the ground. They just trundled up the field as easy as light and got in good field position to put on the plays for the tries that were scored and the kicks that were put from close range. So
1: that last 20 minutes, I honestly had the feeling New South Wales were going to score every single set.
0: Sure, and they only got there the last minute.
1: Right, that's... My point was going to be Queensland nearly held on. It would have been a miraculous win.
0: Would have been brave. If Hamiso takes that catch, that's one of the all-time great, brave wins by Queensland.
1: Do you know what I also love about the game, regardless of who won? You can sit down for several hours talking about key moments in the game that may have
0: So many
1: result of New South Wales winning or Queensland losing. There are a million of them.
0: Mm.
1: Love that about Origin. 0467 920 222. John Gibbs, Luke Lewis. I'm Andrew Moore. Louis down there in the field, still looking like he could play, to be perfectly honest. And shaking hands, just announced his ring for the raffle, the 10-year anniversary ring. Shaking hands with kissing babies, doing the whole. Maybe he's going to be running for mayor of Sutherland Shire soon.
0: There's his mate Dino.
1: Oh, I was about to say he should stand up, but he is. Dino Mezzatesta, the wonderful CEO of the Cronulla Sutherland Sharks down there. We do have Cronulla warming up to our right at the southern end of the ground. And not a lot of action from the Manly Warringah players at this stage. Kickoff set for 8 p.m. What are we now? About 7:35. Between now and kickoff, we will speak shortly to New South Wales women's coach John Strange after their victory last night. Ellie, yes?
0: I was just going to say, on the Manly team not being out there, they have arrived. Mm. And they had to bus it over here because they were going to stay in the area.
1: Right.
0: But they couldn't get any accommodation because there's a few players that they thought might just ease the load, you know, and make things a bit easier. So that was the plan, but they could not get accommodation or anywhere to stay around here.
1: There you go. Well, here they come out now, the Manly Warringah Sea Eagles. Sharkies doing their business down at the southern end of the ground. Crowd filling. It holds officially about 13,000 here. I'm not sure whether we get a sellout tonight. Maybe we do, because we do tend to get that when we come here to the friendly confines of Shark Park.
0: Battle of the Beaches.
1: Ellie Johnston. It's the John Gibbs Luke Lewis Cup. Unofficially, Ellie Johnston, outstanding front rower for New South Wales in the Women's Origin Series again. And still my highlight of the whole series was her scoring a try in Origin 1 at Hunter Stadium in Newcastle. And just a reaction to it. Awesome. Love watching her play. After the win last night, she caught up with our own Zane Bojack.
3: Look, she might be wearing a sky blue jersey, and I'm a proud Queenslander, but she's one of my favourite players, Ellie Johnston. You keep getting the job done. How great does it feel to be a blue who's gone 3-0 in this Origin series?
4: Yeah, it feels so good. Obviously, you know, we put our foot on the pedal. It didn't matter if we had won the series already, and we just wanted to go up another level this game and, yeah, get the three wins.
3: Now, Jessie Southwell, she came into the side last year. You won the series. Once again, she's directing play alongside Jocelyn Kelleher. I know you girls just did such a great job in the middle, but what's it like having those two behind you directing play?
4: Yeah, they're both so talented and, you know, they both have gone up another level this year. And, yeah, Jessie's incredible. She's so young. She's got a lot of more years in her, and I can't wait to see what she can do next.
3: Yeah, you're from Taree. Not far from here. How many hours would that be in drive?
4: It gets mixed up a lot, but I was born in Taree, but I'm from a little town called Coomber Park, which is about an hour and a half south. But yeah, it's not far. My mum and dad drove from home. It was about 6 hours. So yeah, very, very honoured to be able to pull on this jersey, and I loved every moment.
3: There seemed to be a lot of Blue supporters in the crowd as well too. Even though it's a Queensland game, there was plenty here supporting the Blues.
4: Yeah, I think it's incredible. I love seeing the fans get out here and support us. I know we're not far from the New South Wales border as well. So, yeah, I love how the fans are bringing the energy this year, and they've all been getting around us.
3: All right. Well, look, I know you've got to go and get that shield, and I know you're going to enjoy it. I better let you go. Ellie, thanks so much for chatting to us. Congratulations.
4: Thank you so much.
1: Yeah, she's wonderful. Ellie Johnston speaking with Zane Bucchak. Luke Lewis has announced himself. He's back. It's funny. I knew you were here before I saw your presence. How did it go down there?
2: Yeah, really good. It was a great feeling down there on the field. The boys were looking good. They were pretty confident, so that was nice. And then got to have a bit of a chat. We're on the big screen. I'll tell you what, miss being out in the middle of the field at this time of night.
1: I said you look ready to rumble out there.
2: Yeah. I did miss it.
0: I see you sought your mate Dino Mezzatesta out.
2: Yep, I sorted him out.
1: How'd you sort him out?
2: I just told him what we need.
1: What, in life?
2: Yeah, up here in the box. Yeah.
1: Oh, yes.
0: Well, is he gonna
2: I said we need a fan because Gibbsy's good at the moment.
0: Is he going to be able to get the air freshener up here?
1: Don Rogers is currently performing a pre-game set here, and the name Rogers, synonymous with Cronulla Sutherland, of course. Gibbsy used to play against his dad, the great Prince of Centre, Stephen Rogers, the Hall of Famer. And Don Rogers, the brother of Matt Rogers, is performing his debut single, Light It Up, and his latest release, The Poet and the Baller, referring to his late dad, Steve Rogers. And, of course, tonight they're not playing, they should be, but they're not playing for the John Gibbs Luke Lewis Trophy. They're actually playing for the Steve Rogers Memorial Trophy.
0: And just by the way, the other night, didn't he cop some flat Robbie Mortimer, Peter's son? Mightn't have been everyone's cup of tea, different style, but, you know, it was... it was a savage response, which I think was uncalled for.
1: 0467 920 222.

0: here at Shark Park, Cronulla Sutherland taking on Manly Warringah, and your text messages remain welcome on 0467 920222. I'm just going to be grateful to get through this evening.
1: I'll be too.
0: You will be pathetic. All right, do you do play the year points for Origin? No, we don't, Mark. If so, who got them? A lot of people had Cleary, who I think played really, really well, but I think Strange was the player of the match. Mark, well, not surprising you from the ACT, but Ethan Strange had a blinder on debut.
1: Cleary, he would have been in the 3-2-1, definitely.
0: Cleary changed the game, I think, with that 40-20.
2: Either or. Cleary's management of the last 20 minutes was amazing.
0: Or Tedesco, for me.
2: It was reminiscent of what he did in the grand final. So much so that in the grand final, with 15 minutes to go, he wasn't in the running.
1: No, but Ezra Mann was.
2: Yeah, Ezra Mann would have got it for sure. But for me, either or, if you've given it to Nathan Cleary, which he got it on Wednesday night, no problems. If Ethan Strange had have got it, similarly, no problem.
0: Ethan Strange, Louis, and I know you wanted him there in the first place, his running game is so fun to watch. And impressively, it's on both sides of the field.
1: Yeah, but you know what's funny? It's just how free he was when he had someone like Nathan Cleary. It was the exact same when he had Jamal Fogarty. It was just free. He could just play, and I think he looked so much more comfortable on his left side. It was just a threat every time he got the ball. And I thought every time I watched him, he didn't think about passing. Every time he got the ball, his first thought was, I'm going to run here. I'm going to just break a tackle and see what happens, and then think about the pass. So I love the way that he played in Origin. I think he's got a really big future in Origin.
2: Lou, we had this discussion before, and I people were telling us, oh, yes, you know, younger, when he was a younger player and all of this, he was always the right centre. His best form, unequivocally, has been on the left side. For Canberra, he's been moved to the right. He hasn't been as dominant for Canberra. On the left side the other night, he was dynamic. And I don't know what it is, but that suits him.
0: Luke Lewis, John Gibbs, I'm Andrew Moore. We're talking about the outstanding Origin debut of Ethan Strange. Well, someone who made a trip from the Gold Coast to watch Ethan play and then had to rush back to the Gold Coast to create his own history is New South Wales women's coach John Strange. He's on the line. G'day, John. How are you going?
3: Yeah, good, guys. How are we?
0: You've had some big weeks. This would be right up there, wouldn't it?
3: Yeah, it has. It's been, a very busy week, but very rewarding at the end of it. So, pretty happy.
0: We know your daughter Jasmine's an elite NRLW player as well. But first of all, before we get on to the history you created as coach with your brilliant women's Origin team, what was it like being there to see your young bloke in action and make his Origin debut so well?
3: Yeah, it was really special. Yeah, just to see him run out in the blue jersey was, I got quite emotional, to be honest. Just seeing him run out there onto the oval. And then, the game was, obviously quite tough to watch to start with. We didn't get much ball, New South Wales. But then, to see us get more ball and then Ethan get his hands on it in the second half and sort of help, create tries and that sort of stuff. Yeah, it was really exciting.
0: What's tougher? Because a dad watching his child play anything is incredible. But you've coached your daughter. You coach her regularly at NRLW level. But you're there as a dad watching your son make his Origin debut. Is one harder than the other?
3: Oh, it was an interesting watch the other day because I'm a massive New South Wales fan in relation to the Origin and, watching the men for all my life. So I was there watching it as a fan, but also watching my son play as well. It was quite bizarre, but it was sort of tough there when we were struggling to get any ball, but then to come home it was great, obviously, as a New South Wales fan, but the fact that Ethan was a part of it made it extra special.
1: John, congratulations on your week, mate. Obviously a great coaching performance, and a young bloke who I thought was absolutely outstanding on Wednesday night. But do you give him any point of advice when you're a coach in Origin and obviously you see him going out there and talking about how different it is to a normal game of footy? What's your advice to him? Would you just stay quiet?
3: Oh, I don't want to give him too much advice. I did speak to him on the morning of his game and I just said, look, I'm not going to give you any advice today because I know you'll have plenty of good support staff around and the coaching staff, but just make sure he backs himself, really, because he's got a lot of skill and ability and he's just natural sort of speed and strength. So it was more for me just to back himself and back the fact that Loz has put him in and that's what he did. And I spoke to him after the game and he just said Loz said to him at half time, mate, just get your hands on the ball and run and things will sort of work off the back of that. And so I felt he did, but for me it's

0: It's not too much advice these days for him.
1: Mate, where do you think his best side is? Obviously, we see him play on the right, and then we see him play on the left. Left last year was absolutely outstanding. Left on Wednesday night, absolutely amazing. But on the right side, he's not as, involved because I feel like his natural runs on that left. Do you feel like he's still got to continue to learn to play on the right, or do you think it's just something that he's just got to get used to?
0: Yeah, look, he's always played on the left. He's always played in the halves, and that game he played in Origin in the centres on the right, that's the first time he'd actually played in the centres and on the right side. But then he got back to, starting the NRL at the Raiders and the left. Him and Hudson Young formed a really good partnership. But, yeah, I've spoken at the start of the year when he got moved to the right, and he just said, look, he knows he's got to work on some things and around transferring the ball, fending with, both sides and stepping off his right a bit more. So, yeah, he's just trying to adapt. Like, he just said he'll do whatever Ricky wants him to do. But I think it's making him a better player. He's definitely more comfortable on the left, which we saw on Wednesday night. But, I'm proud of him that he's, going to the right side with an open mind and just trying to be better on that side as well.
2: John, as Louis said, a great week for you. Congratulations. And it'll be a week that the Strange family remembers forever. Just on last night's victory, fantastic. The first women's side ever to achieve a 3-0 victory. A lot of the players have come out in the aftermath and have said, we enjoy playing this and it's great that we showcase, what we've got. But the timing, and obviously you would acknowledge that, you get the players and you've got to sort of whip them into shape before they've had any competitive football. For you as a coach, and you've been part of this system for a long time, John, what would be the ideal time? When would you like it to be played?
0: Well, I think at the moment, when the NRLW fills out like the NRL and it mirrors the NRL, like that would be fine, but that's not going to happen for a while. So the fact that they can't play after the season because they've got the PAC champs and World Cup and everything like the men, I think the best time is to do it now, but to run an NRLW even 4-week competition, even if it's not for points, more just trial matches against each other. And for me as a state coach, it'd be giving me an opportunity to actually pick players on form as well.
2: Yeah, and then the girls are probables almost.
0: Well, yeah. And they just, even it's just four rounds, four games they play, and then they'll obviously get some footy under their belt as well. So I think that'd be a really good idea, but there's difficulty around that with payments and things like that from, the RLPA and the NRL. So I don't think that's going to happen, but that would give the girls the best product for sure at the moment.
2: Now, John, you've been involved in a very successful, Rooster side, and you've seen the development of the women's game. What's been the thing that has really progressed best and has pleased you as a coach who loves seeing them improve?
0: Yeah, well, I think that the younger players now that are coming through to the NRLW, they're because of the junior level, the state-based competitions are running really good rep programs for the girls now. And so you can see that they've been playing for a number of years, like obviously the boys have been playing since six. So the ones that are coming through now, their skill set and understanding of the game, is probably a lot higher, to be fair, than players that sort of were coming through 5 years ago. So that's just pushing all the other girls that have been there for a while. And but it's mainly the development of the younger players coming through that's enhanced the whole competition.
2: Now, in the big picture, I think everyone acknowledges that John Strange would make a fine coach in whatever competition he was in. You've done a great job with the NRLW. Do you have desires to move across to the NRL?
0: Maybe at some stage. I'm really happy where I am at the moment, though. Like, definitely the Roosters. They're a great club. I love working for them. And, got a great connection with all the staff and players there in the NRLW squad. So, who knows, in a few years, it might sort of transition or look for something different. But, really happy where I am at the moment.
3: John, this series win, to create history and win 3-0, is amazing. It hadn't been done by the men's team since 2000. We've only had a couple of years or a few years of three-game sets in women's Origin. It doesn't seem like, with the series all ready in the bag, you had much of an issue getting your team mentally ready for game three. For every single person we either spoke to or heard speak talks about how angered they were about not finishing a clean sweep last year. That they went out there last night with a point to prove, didn't they?
0: Oh, yeah, definitely. Look, we spoke about that in the show.

0: heads after game three last year, and we took some lessons out of that. And I said if we're in that position again next year, like lucky enough to wrap it up in two, you know, I want you to understand this feeling right now that you have, where you've had to go and celebrate lifting the shield after a loss. It's a terrible feeling. So, and we revisited that on the first day of camp this week, where I got the players to watch the end of that game, you know, and how happy and that the Queenslanders were to celebrate losing a series 2-1, you know, and then we had to get up on stage and lift a shield. So I just wanted the girls to feel that pain again, and then not dwell on it all week, but just touch on it at the start and use it as a driving force to make sure it didn't happen again.
1: Yeah, speaking to Jamie Chapman on our program NRL Monday, and she was just saying we are not letting that happen again. Kezzy Apps, 20 games for New South Wales. She's always been one of my personal favourites. John, what's it been like for you to coach her over the last couple of years?
0: Yeah, she's been amazing, Kezzy. I only got to know her last year through, you know, coaching at Origin. I never actually spoken to her before that. And I thought last year was the best year she's ever had. And then this year, I feel like she's matched it. So at her age, you know, and she signed a pretty long extension with the Tigers. And why not? I said to her last night as well, just keep playing for as long as you can when you're playing good footy. But the most impressive thing for Kezzy is who she is as a person. Like,
1: yeah,
0: just an absolute team first human being. And that's, you know, the environment that we want to create with players like her. And she's sets a great example for the younger players as well. So, yeah, she's just been an absolute joy to coach.
1: Yeah, she is an absolute star for the game on and off the field. So now you're back to NRLW pretty quick, I'd assume, John, because that season, what, starts in 4 or 5 weeks, early July, first week of July?
0: Yeah, it does, yep. Yep, got training tomorrow. They've already been training for a couple of weeks in their pre-season, so head down to Moore Park tomorrow and, yeah, we get stuck into it. Left the Origin players out of tomorrow's session, and then have the weekend off and just really, you know, have a mental rest more than anything from Origin, and then they'll sort of rip in on Monday. And I'm looking forward to that, actually. Can't wait.
1: Yeah, no, a new challenge begins, Roosters as the defending champions. Thanks for joining us tonight, and congratulations. A phenomenal effort. There were three really tight games, but New South Wales managed to win them all this year to take the series 3-0. Congrats, John. Good luck with the NRLW season.
0: Thanks, guys. Appreciate it.
1: John Strange, the outstanding coach of the New South Wales women's team and the all-conquering Sydney Roosters NRLW team.
2: Yeah, he's had a great week with Ethan and the girls' team. Mm. It was so close. It could have been a really down week.
1: All right, you better get downstairs, Jonty. Good news is you got beautiful weather.
2: Yes,
1: it's perfect.
2: It's clear, and the ground looks magnificent. So
1: better than Wednesday.
2: Yep, I'll enjoy it, and who knows what's going to happen.
1: All right, see you up here for the post-game show. We're with you until 10:30 tonight. Crowd continuing to build. They're continuing to cross Captain Cook Drive over there in the distance. Lou, it's not a sellout yet, is it here?
3: No, it will be.
1: It will be?
3: Yeah, it will be. It'll be like 12,500. 13, maybe.
1: That's what they'll post. That's what Dino's doing now downstairs. He's making up the number for later. Your texts remain welcome. 0467 920222. Only about 8 minutes away from kickoff, NRL Friday on ABC Sport. With Luke Lewis, John Gibbs, I'm Andrew Moore. Cronulla Sutherland taking on Manly Warringah. Repeating the team changes for the Sharkies. Centre KL Iro is out, replaced by Marwini Hiroti in jersey 23. Second row, Britton Nicara not backing up from Origin, replaced by Billy Burns in jumper number 16. Oregon Kafusi drops off the Sharks bench, replaced by Jaden Beryl, and Riley Jones on the bench in place of Billy Burns as well, as we all admire Gibbsy getting changed into his various layers for his tit.
3: I can't believe he's still in here.
1: I know. It's a process. He's got to get all his jackets on. But his wife's jacket's not part of the equation tonight. He's got now picking up his notebook, checking that you haven't pinched his notes.
3: I would never.
1: Have you got them all? I think he just mouthed the word, no, it's all good. Yeah. Yes, he did. That's what he just said it again. Thank you, Jonty. If you could go downstairs, if you'd be so kind. No changes to Manly Warringah. The referee tonight is Todd Smith with Chris Butler in the bunker. Around the grounds, here in Jersey Flegg, something at the debt. Was that Gibbsy? Oh, I see. In the Jersey flag here, Manly Ringer 28 defeated Cronulla Sutherland 18. Round the grounds in the rugby, first try to Fiji and Drua leading Queensland 5-0. And in the AFL, first goal for Carlton to lead Geelong 7-3. On the text line, Andrew, I'd like to address the earlier text stating Cowboys fans are whingers. As a Cowboys fan, I completely agree. Gee, you're all dirty on yourselves. I'm a world-class whinger. My family refused to watch a game with me as I'm an absolute punish. Great text. Good on you, the Sheriff. That's a funny one. And I love calling Cowboys games because the passion comes out and how. There's no accommodation because the Cronulla Jazz and Blues Festival is on all weekend. Footy tonight and great tunes for days. Good times, says Craig. While you're downstairs, Gibbsy making the point that Manly actually wanted to stay here overnight last night with a few youngsters in the team just to settle everyone down. They couldn't find accommodation anywhere.
3: Yeah, right. Yeah, but you know what? To be fair, there's not a lot of accommodation around Cronulla.
1: They could have gone to your joint.
3: But, you know, and an hour and a half drive today in that traffic for the Manly side.
1: Yeah.
3: It's a solid little hit out.
1: I think Cleary's 40-20 shade of Blues team used to losing that a win is possible. They'd grown up seeing Queensland miracles, but they also recently saw Cleary win a grand final from behind on the back of a 40-20. Belief is a huge part of success, says Tiger Dave at Coffs Harbour. Thank you to another one about the Blues and Jazz Festival. Good evening, lads. The bunker actually told Ashley Klein it was 10 minutes in the sin bin. It was Ashley Klein that overruled him. He sent off 4 out of 7 players in State of Origin, true Blues supporter Benno. Go Manly from Dave in Nowra. Doing the business. I hope someone brought the... John, I can't finish that, but thank you. I understand why clubs are dirty to lose players to suspension because of Origin infringement. Change the rules so Origin infractions result in Origin suspensions. Old mate from your minor. Plenty agree with you, old mate. I don't. One of the joys of producing great players is that your club is represented at State of Origin level, and if a player does something wrong and gets suspended, I think that should carry over. But a lot of people agree with you. So thanks for your text, 0467 920222. Righto, Louie, this game strikes me as being really important for the Sharks. I feel like we say that every time we call a Cronulla game, and here they sit just outside the top eight against a white-hot Manly team. Players are about to take the field, but who do you fancy here? I know where your heart is.
3: Yeah, I'll definitely be tipping the Sharks, but I think it's a coin toss. I really do. I think... obviously, Manly got a few out, so have the Sharks, but they haven't been playing their best football. It all comes down to the Sharks' start. If they start fast, it keeps them in the game. If they start slow, it feels like they can never find their second gear. So, and Manly have been starting well. So it's very important, this first 20, I think, and if whoever gets that 20 in the bag will probably go on and get the win.
1: Yeah, I feel like it's been a minute since we've seen Manly, and it's so well publicised how well they've done under Kieran Foran with only one loss, having started the year 0-3, losing all three games at Brookvale. I really found it enlightening speaking to Jamal Fogarty, Louis, on our program last Sunday, just about the coaching techniques of Kieran Foran and how he does keep it simple, and how you were saying that in this case, being such a recent player seems to be a real advantage, whereas normally it's not.
3: No, definitely not. Look, for me, I loved when it was simple. And you just rock up, you knew how the week was going to unfold, you'd have a bit of fun, there wasn't too much time spent in the video room, just sitting there watching football after football and play after play. And that was my type of week that I like. And I think Kieran was like that, and I think he's bringing back the old school type mentality of training to get your best out of your players on the weekend. So if you're having fun during the week, it just becomes easy game day. If you're not having fun during the week, you rock up, it's like, here we go again, another week, another day, you're a little bit drained. But I just feel like Kieran's really sort of brought that love of the game back.
1: John Gibbs may have created a record personal best time in getting down to the touchline. He's wandering around that Western paint as we speak. Gibbsy, how are conditions down there, mate?
4: Yeah, conditions are perfect for rugby league. It's 17 degrees, feels like 15. There is a breeze coming in from the southwest. So whoever runs right to left as you look at your dial, running towards the Manly end, not the Wollongong end, they all have the advantage of a slight breeze. But the surface is good. Obviously, there's been quite a lot of rain. It's a little bit slippery on top as Jake Trbojevic leads out Manly.
1: All right, yeah, he's the captain. The fullback, Clayton Faialalor. The wingers are Jason Saab and Lehi Hopewadi. Centres, Josh Felity, who was very good against the Gold Coast. and also Ruben Garrick. 5'8", Luke Brooks. The halfback, Jamal Fogarty. Lock, Jake Trbojevic. Second row is Ben Trbojevic and Jackson Sherib. Front row is Kobe Hetherington and Taniela Paseka. The hooker, Jake Simkin. And the bench is Brandon Wakeham, Nathan Brown, Ethan Bullimore, Simeon Loafi, Blake Wilson and Joey Walsh, the coach Kieran Foran. Sharkies come out, led out by Cameron McInnes, who's off to the UK to play in the Super League next year. Fullback William Kennedy, winger Sam Stonestreet has just agreed to terms for a new deal with the Sharkies, and Ronaldo Mulitalo. Centres Jesse Ramian off to the Cowboys, and Marwani Hirotti in jersey 23. 5'8", Braden Trindle. Halfback is Nephi Peru. The lock forward, Cam McInnes. Second row is Teague Wilton and Billy Burns. Front row is Tobias Eric Rudolph and Adam Fanua Blake. Hooker Blake Braley and a bench of Jesse Colhoun, CSC Vitalikai, Tom Hazelton, Ohepa Peru, Jaden Beryl and Riley Jones. The coach, Craig Fitzgibbon. Referee, Todd Smith. Touch judges is Big Nev Chiklasa Radamski and Kieran Irons, Chris Butler in the bunker. And let's go. It's Manly Ringo getting first touch of the footy, and the pass comes left to Hetherington. He's going to be tackled 12 metres out from his own goal line. Plays the ball now, and Simpkin goes short side right as Manly Ringo take it up to their own 20, very near that eastern touch line, about 2 metres in. Play down to Simpkin. Long pass goes centre field left as Manly take it just outside their 20 metre line. 15 in from touch on the eastern side. Simpkin cuts out Paseka, goes left to Jake Trbojevic to Brooks. Then he links up with Fa'alalor. He's up over the 30, the fullback. Taken 33 out from his own line. Been playing wonderfully well, Clayton Fa'alalor. Here he's put to the ground. 12 in from the western touch line by Ramian, and he stays down. Now plays it to Brooks. He sends it open side right as Manly take it within 8 metres of halfway late in the tackle count. The ball played by Paseka. Comes right, Fogarty from inside the 40. Reefs it downfield to the left wing of Sam Stonestreet. With a catch, 10 out from his own goal line. Runs into the chase, right on his own 20, and 20 in from touch eastern side. 1 minute and 10 seconds gone. Friday night NRL on ABC Sport. There's no score. So now it's the Sharkies with Hirotti caught on his own 20. Plays the ball and they spin it away centre field right. Sharkey's first touch, all risky pass out the back for Kennedy. He keeps it alive and it ends up being a penalty for a high tackle to the Sharkies. It was all a bit messy, that play, and in the end, a careless bit of defence, a fancy from Ben Trbojevic, sees the penalty awarded to the Sharks, 22 out from their own line. First of the game after a minute and 40 seconds, Luke Lewis.
3: Yeah, well, I think they get a little bit lucky here, the Cronulla Sharks. That wasn't the best pass coming out of their backside there. They put themselves under a little bit of pressure, but, Burns, he gets a little bit of a head eye. They do get a penalty, but here they are now just up over halfway.
1: A pass coming out of their backside. Here's Burns now from the tap. Thankfully, playing it on his foot. 2 metres short of halfway. Centre field left they go, Rudolph. He's caught 4 metres in Manly Ringa territory. Plays the ball now to Braley. Centre left away to Fanua Blake. Adden backs his way into the defence. He's backing up from Origin. And he's tackled 33 out from the Manly Ringa line by Jake Trbojevic. Braley goes right to Trindle. Then he got a short pass on to McInnes. He's upended 29 metres out from the Manly Ringa line. Played to Braley. Scoots it right to Trindle. Dummies got it himself, Billy Burns. He's passed one. Puts it a stab kick. Brilliant skills. Kennedy picked it up and he's caught a metre out. Last tackle, Sharks. Braley, a long ball goes left to Trindle. He loses the ball, but it's a penalty against Manly Ringa for inside the 10. And a penalty goes to the Sharks in goal-kicking range. 4 metres out, only about 3 metres to the right of the uprights. 3 minutes gone, no score. And I would assume we're going to see Cronulla take an easy 2 points that are on offer.
3: Yeah, well, they're signing for the sideline. There we go. Yep, he's pointing to the goals. We'll be taking the two. But I tell you what, some nice play there from the Sharks. Beautiful little pass. Yeah, Billy Burns hit into a really nice hole. The skill that he showed to put the kick on the toe. And then good work there from Bailey out of dummy half. Nice pass. And they almost go over there, the Sharkies, but good defence.
1: Touchline we go, John Gibbs.
4: Yeah, it was lovely work by Billy Burns. Really good right edge running. And you can see the huddle here that the Cronulla players all in. Braden Trindle takes over whilst Nico Hines is out. Braden Trindle himself is a pretty handy goal kicker. I saw him practising some from here. He wouldn't need practice from here anyway, but just to get things warmed up, he'll pilot this, and it's the right idea. But they all have to look and, you know, get the instructions from the sideline. Just look at me, I'll tell you what to do.
1: You've just permanently got your two fingers in the air. It's like when you're sitting with Louis. Here's Trindle, 13 metres out. just to the right of the post with the right boot. He makes no mistake. First points on Friday night footy to Cronulla Sutherland to lead Manly Warringah by 2 points to nil after just 4 minutes. And Manly Warringah will bring it back to the centre of halfway for the restart. We'll get to more text shortly. 0467 920 222. Round the ground in the rugby, Fiji.

0: Drew are 5, Queensland 0. And AFL first quarter, Geelong now leading Carlton 22-7. On the text line, good evening, gents. Listening and enjoying, as always, Blues and Tigers supporter. How sensational with the gents and ladies games Wednesday and Thursday. I call the send-off of Ponga instantly during the first game. Correctly so. Love the footy 100% in 26 Friday night frothies by the radio. Good on you, Murph. Listening in Maryborough, Queensland. Jonty, loved your info about the blue moon. Is the rarity why we use the expression once in a blue moon? Love the show from Con. Well, I'll put all moon feedback to you, Jonty.
1: Well, it's right up here above me now, so it'll be a full blue micro moon on Sunday night, and we'll be at Western Sydney Stadium.
0: And FBMM. Here's Cronulla Sutherland with the footy from the kickoff, and they take it towards centre field. 18 out from their own line, leading 2 points to nil. Ball's played to Brayley. Comes to the right, Adam Fanua Blake storms there into Ben Trebojevic, and also there Hetherington. About 27 out from the Cronulla goal line. Brayley works it left to McInnes, and he's going to be claimed. 32 out from his own goal line. In came Sherrod with the tackle. Now back towards centre field, Kennedy. He's wrapped up 9 metres short of halfway. The brothers Trebojevic involved, and also coming in there was Felity. Now on the last, the kick from Trindle. Boots it down to the southwest corner. And it's going to be caught now, 10 metres out from the line by Clayton Fayalalor. And he returns a great chase by the Shark. He's shoved back 16 out from his own line, 20 in from touch, western side. 5 minutes 30 gone. Cronulla Sutherland leading by 2 points to nil as Saab in centre field. He's going to be tackled. 21 out from his own goal line. Played to Luke Brooks. Short ball goes left to Hopewadi. He's wrapped up just inside his 30 there by Trindle, McInnes and one other Brayley. Now played Simpkin, goes right Jake Trebojevic. Right in the heavy traffic. Rudolph involved with two others, Fanua Blake and Wilton. 15 short of halfway. Now comes right edge Paseka, and he's going to be caught 7 metres short of halfway. Last tackle, Manly Ringer, trailing 2-0. Comes right to Fogarty for the clearing kick, and he whacks it downfield. Kennedy takes it a metre out from his own goal line. Beautiful, powerful kick by Fogarty. Kennedy brings it back, and he beat the first. No, great tackle by Felity. 15 out from the Sharks' line. 6 minutes 20 gone, Louis. 2-0 in favour of Cronulla Sutherland.
2: Yeah, not a whole lot doing at the moment for either side. They're sort of just playing in between their 40 lines, and they happen to get away with a nice kick. So they're just in a bit of an arm wrestle at the moment, but I feel like Manly are looking a little bit better with their kicking game, but the Sharks are a little bit better with their running game.
0: Is Brayley over the 30, works it left to Teague Wilton, and he's caught 14 short of halfway. In over the top came Kobe Hetherington. Brayley, cutout ball goes to the right. It's with now the front row Rudolph. Caught 5 short of halfway, played to Brayley. Short side right Trindle with a kick downfield. Dropping back is Clayton Fayalalor. He's got it on the full. 9 out from his own goal line. Heads over the 10 and the 20. Caught 22 out from his own line. Gibbsy, just on this young Cronulla, Manly fullback, Clayton Fayalalor. Tom Trebojevic is the top seed. Then it was Tolatau Kola. And now this bloke's made a huge impact.
1: Yeah, he has. And I think what it means is you can leave Kola in the centres where he's more dynamic. He's a good fullback, Kola, obviously. But Clayton Fayalalor can do it all. He's really handy.
0: Here is again Fayalalor. And he's pushed back this time. About 31 out from his own goal line. Great defence there coming from Rudolph and Trindle. It's played to Simpkin. Goes right to Hetherington. Straightened in the defence of Trindle and Rudolph. 12 short of halfway. Last tackle, Manly Ringer, trailing 2-0. And another clearing kick by Fogarty from inside the 40. Dropping back Stone Street in that northeast corner. Takes in front of the former Chinese restaurant. Heads up over the 10-metre line. And he's pushed to the deck, 16 out from his own line. We've had 8 minutes. NRL Friday on ABC Sport. And the scoreline is 2-0 in favour of Cronulla Sutherland. As the Sharks now take it up. Wilton tackle, 22 out from his own goal line, plays the ball to Peru, and it comes back on the inside, put to the ground Mulitalo, right on his own 30-metre line by Brooks and Jake Trebojevic, and it's a set restart, too slow on the play, the ball, first one of the night, here goes to Cronulla Sutherland, as Cerotti got an offload, great hands by Brayley to the left, McInnes away, Fanua Blake turns it back on the inside, as Peru's put to the ground, 3 short of halfway for the Sharkies, he plays the ball, Nephi Peru, it comes to the left, McInnes away to Fanua Blake, the former Seagulls caught 5 metres in Manly Ringer territory, plays the ball to Brayley, one-handed pickup, off he goes from dummy half, Brayley's through, he's over the 30, got the pass away to Peru, and he races over to score next to the post, Nephi Peru. What a start, Cronulla. What a run, Blake Brayley. coming off a brilliant Origin debut. He sets it up with a great run from dummy half, finished off by 9-5.

0: Peru. And the score, Cronulla Sutherland 6, Manly Ringer 0 after 9 minutes of play. Luke Lewis.
1: Yeah, well, he did have a blinder on Wednesday night when he came on the field. Blake Braley sees one player down, a little bit of an opportunity to run out of dummy half, and he just picks the ball up one-handed, uses his speed, and a beautiful pass to his right there, and finds Peru in open space, goes over and scores a great try. Sharkies are looking good with the running ball, with their running game at the moment.
0: Touchline.

0: He caught a player offside, pushed him aside, then threw the pass to Nifai Peru. And he had come up with a really good backing up exhibition a little earlier where he took the ball another 15 metres or so. But that was just perfect halfback play. And we saw him a couple of years ago. Remember, he starred for the Newtown Jets when they won that game at the end of the season. So he's obviously been kicking around for quite a long time. He's got a good kicking game too, Nifai, but great work from Blake Brayley.
1: And now it's going to be Trindle Gibbsy, about 17 metres out, three or four to the right of the post. So great start to the game, 9-5 Peru. Here's Trindle. 6-0 Sharks, 10 minutes gone. Crowd still coming in here at Shark Park. Trindle strikes it, likes it, kicks the goal. He's two out of two. And a great start for the home team to lead Manly Warringah by 8-0 NRL Friday here on ABC Sport. And Manly bring it back again to the centre of halfway. Two quick tries to Queensland in the rugby to lead Fiji and Drua 14-5. Quarter time AFL. Geelong 28, Carlton 9. 0467 920 222. Evening, Mr. Moore, Nuke and the Godfather. Lol. Always look forward to hearing you guys every week. Mad Dog in Melbourne. Also on the text line 0467 920 222. So now the restart heads down to the northern end. Taken. Kennedy gives it left away to Rudolph, and he's put to the ground 12 out from his own goal line. Watched a great game that went into Golden Point with Louis playing for the Sharks in 2018. It was a game Louis would remember, maybe not so much. Yes, do you remember playing in the Golden Point game in your last year?
2: No, I don't.
1: Okay. You're right, dear listener. Is the Sharks 25 out from their own line? That was a tough one, though, with not much other context, I guess. Comes left to Fanua Blake. He's wrapped up, 15 short of halfway. Now played to Brayley from dummy half. He got a short pass away to support as the tackle's made just short of halfway on Peru. Played on the last. It comes left to Trindle. He puts boot to ball, whacks it down to Falualoa. He has the catch in that Sowies corner. Five out from his own line. Made really good ground. And now he runs into the chase. And he's put to the ground there by Teague Wilton. 14 out from the Manly goal line. They now spread it left to Garrick. A long ball away to Brooks, to Felity. Felity fends away from one. Taken now by Burns. 21 out from his own line. Got away from Burns. Then tried to get away from Trindle. Geez, had an impressive start on both sides of the footy. Josh Felity caught now 32 out from his own line by Ramian. Played to Brooks. Goes right to Ben Trebojevic. Wrapped up ball and all by Rudolph and Fanua Blake. 15 short of halfway. 20 in from the Western touchline. Simpkin goes right to Jake Trebojevic. Turns it in for Paseka. Rudolph, one of three defenders there to stop him. 8 metres short of halfway. Also in there was Brayley McInnes, who wouldn't let him go. So it is a set restart to Manly Warringah. And they take it half a metre short of halfway on play one. Simpkin awaits. Ben Trebojevic plays it to him. Goes right to Fogarty. Back on the inside to Garrick. Reuben Garrick just flicks one out the back. Simpkin picks it up on halfway. Goes left to Brooks. He accelerates and then gets bent backwards. 6 metres in Sharks territory.
3: Tackle two, HIA
1: at
3: the back.
1: There's a Manly Warringah player coming from the field for an HIA. And coming onto the field for Manly in the 16 jersey is Ethan Bullimore. So Todd Smith obviously got that information from upstairs. As the player coming from the field for Manly, I think is their second row is Sherrup.
2: Yeah.
1: Jackson Sherrup, he's wandering off. We'll check in with Gibbsy shortly. So he's off, Bullimore on. And the ball played 8 metres in Sharks territory. Comes right to Paseka. And Fanua Blake over the top at a wraparound ball out the back to Simpkin. Goes left to Fogarty. Drifts to his left. Then the short ball away to Ben Trebojevic. Takes on Burns and Trindle. And tackled 29 out for the Cronulla Sutherland line. 17 in from touch western side. Played to Simpkin. Goes right to Fogarty. Then links up with Brooks in the tackle of Peru. Pass it right. Garrick goes without it. Knock on Manly Warringah. And Cronulla Sutherland will get a scrum feed. 32 out from their own goal line. 12 and a half gone. And it's the Sharks 8. Seagulls 0. Touchline John Gibbs.
0: Yeah, we'll just get what category that's going to be. But Jackson Sherrup was hitting a really hard tackle on the far side of the field over on the eastern side. And he wasn't well. And that's been noticed by everyone. So he's being assessed at the moment. We'll let you know shortly whether it's category one or two. They're up and about, Cronulla. And a little bit to do with that will be their inspirational skipper, Cameron McInnes. It's his 100th game for the Sharks tonight.
1: All right, Jonty, here's Hirotti. from the scrum win. Tackled 11 short of halfway and a set restart.

0: goes against Ruben Garrick as well. So the Sharkies get their second of the night, and they're seven short of halfway. Stone Street plays it to Brayley. Goes right to Rudolph. He encroaches into Manly territory in the tackle of Bullamore, and Fiseka finally felled after a great run. 7 metres in Manly's half. 13 minutes 30 gone. Cronulla Sutherland 6, Manly Ringer nil. Now it's Ramien on an angled run. Straightens, caught by Hetherington over the top. 37 away from the goal line. One-handed pickup, Blake Brayley. He sends a pass left. McInnes is mauled to the ground by Simpkin, 30 out. Right in centre field at the southern end. Play to Brayley. Another set restart goes to Cronulla Sutherland. As Fanua Blake backs his way over the 20. Held is the call. He'll play it 18 out from the goal line to Brayley. Open side right to Trindle. Runs at the line, offloads Kennedy. Quick hands. Ramien meant to link up with Mulitalo. But the ball sails over the western touchline. Good pressure coming from the Manly Ringer winger on this western side of the field, Lehi Hopewadi. So Manly get away with it. They'll get to play the ball about 19 out from their own line. 14 and a half gone. Sharks 8, Seagulls nil.
1: Yeah, the Sharkies in the attack there. Renato Mulitalo just a little bit too tight on Jesse Ramien. He couldn't get the ball nicely to hit him on the run. But well done there to Manly. Just to come up with a bit of a read on the outside, come up and in and put pressure on that pass from the Sharks. But Manly got to pick up their energy. They're looking a little bit flat.
0: They do a bit, don't they? Here he comes right to Saab on play two. He's caught 28 out from his own line and 12 in from the eastern touch line. He plays it to Simpkin. Goes left to Garrick. And he's going to be taken middle of the park. 14 metres short of halfway. Manly Ringer with it. Trailing 8 points to nil. Play to Simpkin. Fires it away left to Hetherington. Charges there into McInnes and Trindle and Rudolph and tackled. Also in there Burns. 2 metres short of halfway. Simpkin goes left to Luke Brooks. Short ball. Ben Trbojevic is a terrible pass. Ben went without it. Picked up by Burns for Cronulla. He links up with Kennedy and he's taken by Simpkin. 9 metres short of halfway. 15 gone. 8-0 Sharks lead Seagulls. The mistake comes from Manly as Cronulla works it left to Cam McInnes. He's caught 4 metres short of halfway by Jake Trbojevic. Plays the ball to Brayley. He sends it left to Marwini Hiroti. Got the pass away in the tackle. Through hands, Wilton to Peru. He sends it left. 6 more tackles, says referee Todd Smith. Another restart for the Sharkies.
1: Touched in
0: there. Oh, that was touched. Okay, so I'll cross that one out to put that one. Carries the 3, and away we go. Sharks 38 out for the Manly line. So it's your old-fashioned 6 again. Wilton. 37 out, plays it to Brayley, goes right, Trindle, turns it into McInnes, and McInnes straight and hard, put to the ground by Jake Trbojevic, 30 out from the Manly goal line. Brayley, quickly to the right, through hands for Noah Blake to Trindle, back on the inside to Burns. Burns nearly broke through the tackle. He got the one-hander away to Trindle, crosses the 20. He turns it on the inside to Fanua Blake. Fanua Blake, centre field, runs into Trbojevic and tackled. 9 out from the goal line. Great chance here for Cronulla Sutherland for a second try. Brayley spins it left to Trindle, juggled it, held onto it, beat one. Now dragged down 5 metres out from the line. Plays the ball to Brayley, comes right. Fanua Blake, quick hands. Peru throws an intercept. Hopewadi in off the wing with the intercept and Manly escape again. They've got it 16 out from their own line. 16 and a half gone. Cronulla Sutherland 8, Manly Ringer nil. Felidy's caught 20 out from his own line for Manly.
1: Yeah, well, the Sharks are getting the attack right, but they've got to realise now that the Manly side are coming up and in very, very hard. So wouldn't surprise me if you receive a little bit of an adjustment there from Ronan Mulitalo just to push out a little bit far and wait for that over the top pass to hit him unmarked on the outside.
0: As Manly with it now, Louis, 28 out from their own goal line. The ball played by Bullamore. Kick from Fogarty from his 30-metre line. Over the head of Kennedy. Ball bouncing all the way in goal. It might even go touch in goal. Kennedy huffs and puffs but can't blow it dead. Picks it up and then he gets away from Fogarty. And Simpkin, great chase and tackle. 10 out from the Sharks line. That is a great kick and chase by Fogarty.
1: That was an outstanding kick. That was massive.
0: As now it is Cronulla Sutherland with the ball. 12 out from their own goal line. Ball played and it comes right to Ronaldo Mulitalo. Takes on Felidi. Beat him. Knocked him to his pants. Now caught on his own 30. Played to Brayley. Comes back left edge to Ramien, who's got that right knee very heavily strapped. He fends away from one, straightens into Jake Trbojevic. 31 out from the Cronulla goal line. Sharks leading 8-0, nearly 18 minutes gone. Now Brayley goes left to Fanua Blake. He straightens into the defence, got a great pass and the tackle away to Brayley. He sets sail again. Fogarty one-on-one, ball and all tackle though. Too short of halfway. Last tackle, Sharks. Comes right, Braden Trindle kicks it. Low trajectory kick away from Clayton Falalor. Picks it up in the in-goal area. Brings it back to the 10 and down he goes.

0: 12 out from his own goal line. Great tackle down low by Teague Wilton. Plays the ball to Garrick, goes left to Saab, and he's up to his 20. Let's check on things on the touchline, Johnny Gibbs.
1: Well, that was an outstanding set there by Cronulla because it was a good kick by Jamal Fogarty, but they got down to halfway. Then Braden Jindal put in a really good kick. Just wrapping up housekeeping as they get a six again. The Manly side, Jackson Sherbet is a category two, so he'll be assessed to see whether he can come back.
0: All right, thank you, John T. Is now Manly Warringah has the footy. About five short of halfway. That's where Hopewadi in off the other wing is caught. Plays the ball to Simpkin. Goes left to Brooks. Back on the inside to Ben Trbojevic. Charges at Burns. And two others finally taken by Burns and Rudolph. 6 metres in Sharks territory. Simpkin goes right. Jake Trbojevic to Fogarty. He turns it on the inside to Garrick. He's put to the ground. 37 out from the goal line. But it is a penalty going to Manly Warringah. That was a player tackled off the ball. I saw in my peripheral vision, Luke Lewis.
2: Yeah, that was Teague Wilton. He just changes his speed just as Jamal's going to pass the ball and then hits him. Yeah, hits him late from behind. Definitely penalty.
0: He's on report too, Teague Wilton, for a late tackle. So Manly Warringah now field position, finding touch, 20 metres out from the goal line on the eastern side. Ball's tapped now and it comes to the left. Through hands away to Fogarty. Back on the inside, Taniela Paseka, right in midfield. And he's put to the ground there by McInnes and Brayley. About 13 or 14 out from the goal line. Simpkin goes right to Jake Trbojevic. He straightens and tackled. 9 metres out from the line. Manly on the attack, trailing 8-0 after 20 minutes of play. Now Paseka set a field in front of the northern post. Runs into 1, 2, 3, 4 defenders. Plays the ball to Simpkin. Goes right to Fogarty. Long cut-out pass to Garrick. He turns it back on the inside. They come back from right to left as Manly's Brooks. And he's wrapped up 10 metres out. Great defence by the Sharkies. That time was Toby Rudolph. Played. Comes left now to from Hetherington to Fogarty to Ben Trbojevic. Another set restart inside the 10. Cronulla Sutherland, the third for Manly. Played 5 metres out to Falalor. Fogarty goes inside to Jake Trbojevic. Standing in the tackle, now on his knees. Four out from the goal line. Dummy half Simpkin, short side left. Ben Trbojevic tries to force his way over. What a great tackle by Braden Trindle to save a try. Half a metre out from the goal line at worst. Ball played to Simpkin. Spiralling ball right. It goes to Hetherington. Straightens into Rudolph. Tackled with Brayley coming in as well. 4 metres out in front of the left upright. Simpkin goes right to Fogarty. Out the back to Luke Brooks. Links up now off for Lola. Is collared beautifully. Hit on by Marwini Hirotti. 11 out from the line. 10 in from touch. Norrie's corner. Played on the last. Garrick nearly ran into the tackle. Got it away to Saab. Tip backward. It's still play on for Manly Simpkin. 18 out and 6 more tackles. The ball from Simpkin. He goes himself. Couldn't quite link up with Hopewadi and put to the ground 10 out. Another set for Manly. It's Josh Felity. He's from dummy half into Brayley and Rudolph and caught 2 metres out. 21 and a half gone. 8-0 Sharkies, but Manly's had a lot of ball in the last few minutes. Paseka taken by McInnes. About 2 out right between the northern sticks. Dummy half Simpkins goes right. Fogarty turns the ball into Falalor. He's in a battle there with Teague Wilton. Gets a flick pass to his left to Hetherington. Hetherington straightens into Brayley. Tackled 6 metres out. Razzle dazzle, but the Sharks' defence magnificent so far. Played to Simpkins. Spiralling pass to the right. Fogarty then to Falalor. He beats Peru and he dives over to score the try. It had to come and it does. Clayton Falalor, he gets the try for Manly. 18 left in the half. Cronulla Sutherland 8, Manly Warringah 4, kick 2, come possession. It was too much in the end for the Sharks.
2: Yeah, way too much there for the Sharkies to keep turning them away. They're getting a little bit fatigued in their own line. They're going to get it right eventually. They love going to that right side. So the Sharks had handled it a few times, but when Clayton Falalor, he got the ball. He's a strong runner. He's got a beautiful fan and he's got speed. And he just comes up with a really nice carry here. Gets the little bit of a show and go. Beautiful fend on the inside, right in the middle of the chest of the Sharkies defender. And scores a try. It gets Manly on the scoreboard.
0: To the touchline, John Gibbs.
1: Well, we've often talked about turning pressure to points. And if Manly hadn't scored there, they had 3 in a row. They had about 24... coming up for 24 tackles, they had to score and they did that. Clayton Falalor did a great job and he was able to throw the dummy, then use his pace, get around Peru, and Night Fight Peru just went a little bit too high and he scored. Now that's 3 in a row, 3 games against Cronulla, and he scored 3 tries, Clayton. And the last player to do that was Adam Fanua-Blake, would you believe?
0: Wow.
1: Who, when he was playing for Manly, the last to score three in a row against Cronulla.
0: Good stat, morsel man, John Gibbs. Reuben Garrick lining up the conversion, 24 out and maybe 2 metres in from the eastern touchline. Sharks 8, Seagulls 4, NRL Friday on ABC Sport. Here comes Garrick with the right boot. Moves in now. Garrick strikes it across the face. No goal. So it remains a four-point advantage for Cronulla Sutherland with 16 minutes 30 left in the half. On the text line, 0467 920 222. Raven in Queensland, New South Wales only won because of 13 to 12 players for 20 minutes. No matter how it happened, they were dead in the water at 26 at halftime. State of Origin supporter since the first game. Well, I think you're right, Raven. Also on the text line, come on Manly with a love heart from Sharon. Read the game Louis played in 2018. It was on Fox this afternoon against Manly with Gallen, Way, Graham, etc. Does Louis remember now from Merv at Moore Park Beach in Queensland?
2: Merv, going to let you down here, mate. I still don't remember.
0: Need even more information, Merv. Listening just down the road in Guy Mia, the Battle of the Beaches should be a bigger rivalry, or should it be called the Battle of the Insular Peninsula? Might depend who wins. Round the grounds, half-time in the rugby, Queensland 21, Fiji and Rua 12. Second quarter AFL, Geelong 36, leading Carlton 22. So from the kickoff, Manly Ringer get the footy. 13 metres out from their own line and 20 metres in from touch on the eastern side of the field. And they just had all that ball on the Cronulla line and finally cracked them to score the try. Sarvin, they get a set restart here again against the Sharkies. And it is true, every now and then we see Cronulla play and their discipline's not the best. Here's Manly on their 30. Comes centre field left, away to Falalor. He's wrapped up 13 short of halfway.
2: Well, at the moment, but they're giving away a few now. And that fatigue will start to set in that Sharks jersey.
0: Jake Trbojevic now on the burst. He gets near halfway into Trendle. Tom Hazelton is on the field.
2: Is it just me? Does this game feel a lot slower because of Wednesday night?
0: I think maybe you're right, yeah. But noticeable, isn't it? As Brooks has scored 8 metres in Cronulla territory, and that's more a tribute to the players on Wednesday night. That is the quickest game I've ever called, that's for sure. Here's Paseka straight through. Got the pass away, Fogarty over the 20. Cuts inside, and he's taken only 7 out from the goal line by Marwani Hirodi. Plays the ball now. They work at short side right. Garrick is pummeled to the deck. 5 metres out from the line, changeover. Oh, gee, they saved the day desperately there, Cronulla Sutherland. Sharks 8, Manly Ringer 4, 25 minutes gone. And now Stone Street, he's collecting the heavy tackle. 6 out from his own goal line. Replacement on the field now for Cronulla Sutherland. On jobs, Jesse Colquhoun, as the Sharks are 10 out from their own line. And it comes to the left edge for them. The tackle made here on Colquhoun. About 15 out. In fact, that was McInnes. Now they hit it up again. 25 out from their own goal line. And this time, trying to get to his feet is Billy Burns. Sharkies get to within 12 of halfway. They still lead by 8-4. McInnes plays it from inside the 40. Trindle, good kick downfield, but Falalor in the right spot again. Just in from the western touchline. He collected it on the full and returns it within about 15 of halfway before he's shoved back by Burns. And also in there was Blake Brayley. 15 in from the western touchline. Brooks dummy half. Goes right to Lehigh Hopewadi. Brayley's there with Hazelton. 10 metres short of halfway. And that other defender, Jesse Colquhoun. Short side left, they go to Felity. One-on-one tackle, set, restart, inside the 10. This time Cronulla, so that's now 6 of them going to Manly. Sent it right to Trbojevic, Ben. He's caught 6 metres in Sharks half. Play to Simpkin, goes right to Fogarty. Links up out the back with Falalor to Garrick. Reuben Garrick straightens into Peru and also Colquhoun. Tackled 30 out and very slow to his feet, Reuben Garrick. Coming back on the field, Gibbsy just letting me know is the second rower for Manly Ringer, Jackson Sherrip. So he's passed his HIA and returns there for Manly Ringer, who take it up to within 28 of the Cronulla goal line. 8-4 Sharks, but Manly on the attack again. Simpkin goes left to Fogarty. Short ball to Ben Trbojevic. Nice tackle by Raymond and Trindle. 18 out from the goal line on the last. 15 in from the western touchline. Simpkin goes right. Fogarty puts up the crossfield kick looking for Garrett. Up they fly. Comes down initially through the hands of Garrick and the Sharkies with the catch. Only about 3 metres out from their own goal line. That was a great catch. Was it Marwani Hirodi out there? And the Sharkies now bring it up over their 10-metre line through Mulitalo. It is Cronulla Sutherland 8, Manly Ringer 4, 27 gone down to the touchline. Gibby.
1: Well, our last 10

0: minutes has been all Manly because they've been giving away set restart after set restart. They want to get now. There's another one. Cronulla get one. You can hear the Bronx cheer behind me. Good, yeah, good news as Sherrod passes HIA. And Jesse Colquhoun out there. Colquhoun, there's another one. They've been given out like lollies.
1: Todd Smith, he's going to have a sore arm. He's going to have shoulders like me. 4 metres in Manly territory. Brayley, he sends the ball left to Wilton. Oh, great pass back to Brayley. He keeps it going to Will Kennedy. Kennedy's caught 30 out for the Manly Warringah line. 12 minutes to go in the half. 8-4, Cronulla Sutherland in front of Manly Warringah. Hazelton now at the centre. He's caught about 21 out from the goal line by Jake Trbojevic. Played to break Brayley. He sends the ball left to Colquhoun. Two-handed pass out the back. Brayley links up with Trindle. Turns it in now to Burns. And Burns ran into his own player, Brayley. So he straightens and he's felled. 13 out from the Manly Warringah goal line. Dummy half Brayley. Goes himself. Passes left now to Hazelton. And the Colt figure's caught. Three out from the line. Ramian jogging slowly back into place for Cronulla. Trindle puts it on the toe. The ball is in the in-goal area and tapped over the dead ball line easily enough by Clayton Falalor. Goal line dropout, Manly Warringah. Now it's Cronulla's turn to apply some pressure. 11 minutes 30 left to play in this first half. 8-4 Sharks as the big sign on the board goes for the chance to win a 2016 Sharks Premiership Legacy ring. 17 rings only, and that's for the public. All money is being raised for a very good cause, the Hart Foundation that Cronulla supports. Here's a short line dropout. It's not short enough, actually. It's too deep. Taken now by Cronulla Sutherland, Stone Street, and he's scored 20 out from the Manly line.
2: Yeah, well, they look really dangerous through the middle, don't they, the Sharks? And when they pull over to that left edge and they come into this right edge of theirs, which is the Manly's left edge, they're looking like they're going to get it right. But they've just got to make sure they know there's up and in defence.
1: So they're getting it right when they go left. Here's Brayley. Darts to his right, short ball away, Hazelton. Good defence up the middle. 8 metres out from the goal line. Ben Trbojevic involved. Now Brayley goes left open side to Trindle. Delayed pass away to Peru. And he's tackled 9 metres out from the line. Make it 8 by the time he's allowed to his feet. Now he's told to go back and play the footy. Nephi Peru played to Brayley. Comes right, McInnes. Bounced away from a couple, Cam McInnes. And then got through another one. Sherub gets to within a metre of the goal line. Great run by McInnes. Last tackle, Sharks. Right between the sticks. Brayley goes left. Trindle, short ball away to Wilton. He throws a specky back that's knocked on by Manly. Bullimore got their first diving forward but knocked it on. So a bit of good fortune there for the Sharks. They're going to get the scrum feed. 10 out from the Manly Warringah line. Sharks 8, Seagulls 4. 10 minutes left in the half.
2: Yeah, a little bit of luck there for the Sharkies. A nice line there run from Teague Wilton. And he just had a bit of a hope playing through the ball back inside. And Bullimore just couldn't pull that pass in. Comes up Manera and gives another set to the Sharks. But that's what they've got to do. They've got to play short first, bring the defence in, then go again. But good defence so far by Manly.
1: Tell you what, Louis, for a two-try game, we've had some action. As Sharks win the scrum, and it comes right to Ramian. He accelerates. Felity, another good tackle. 9 metres out, 15 in from the western touchline. He was there with Luke Brooks. Now played to Brayley. Goes left to Colquhoun. And he's going to be tackled only 2 metres out from the goal line. Ball's going to be played. Brayley spins it left to Trindle. He turns it on the inside to Wilton. Straight through it. Dreadful attempt from Nathan Brown, who's just come out there. And Wilton celebrates a try. Boy, he made that look easy. Teague Wilton scores. 9 minutes left in the half. And it's now Cronulla Sutherland 12, Manly Warringah 4 with a kick to come.
2: Yeah, well, when you've got a defensive line like Manly at the moment just coming up and in, you've got to play through them. And really nice work. It's a simple little cross play. He just stops and sort of comes off his right and burns Nathan Brown as easy as you like. And then just comes again off his left foot, gets a better position, scores a nice try. Beautiful footwork there from Teague Wilton.
1: He does have good feet, doesn't he? Touchline, John Gibbs.
0: Yeah, it was a stutter step. Nathan Brown, it certainly mesmerised him. He was looking at him and said, well, see you later. And then he came up with a left foot step. He came off the right originally. Then he came up with a left foot step. And Clayton Falalo, the fullback, had no chance of getting him. He's a strong runner on the edge, Teague Wilton. I think he's an improving footballer. He's a really good player.
1: Now Trindle will attempt to convert the Teague Wilton try. 13 or 14 metres out, about 5 to the left of the post. Not that difficult. Trindle's kicked 2 out of 2. Sharks 12, Seagulls 4 here on NRL Friday. Cam McInnes, he's coming from the field for the third interchange.

0: Bench. On comes CSC Vitalikai, and McInnes maybe just getting himself ready. He's going to be a getting to know you guest on Sunday, Cameron McInnes. So here's Trindle to put the Sharks out by 10. It would be their largest lead. Strikes it, likes it, kicks the goal. He's 3 out of 3. Cronulla Sutherland 14. Manly Warringah 4 here at Shark Park with 7 minutes 30 to go in an entertaining first half. Around the grounds, rugby halftime. Queensland 21 leading Fiji and Drouin 12. Second quarter AFL, Geelong by a goal leading Carlton 43-37. 0467 920 222. Listing 20k south of Barkaldine in my camper van. Enjoy the call. Go Manly. Got a new Sam. 0467 920 222. Jodie Mackay, thank you for your text as well. Kickoff or bounces, and it's collected 2 metres out from the goal line by Mulitalo. He sends it away left to Hazelton, who scored 15 out from his own line. Andrew, why have you stopped calling the Louis line? Come on, mate, from Brett in North, far north Queensland. I think the problem is for me, Brett, I can't see it. As the Sharkies are 18 out from their own line.
1: It's definitely
0: I know it's there for you, as Colquhoun sends it into Talakai. I give it the odd reference, the 35-metre line. The Louis line as it comes left again. Sharkies, Colquhoun caught 33 out from his own line. Play now to Brayley. Goes right to CSC for Talakai. Good strong run to within a metre or two of halfway. Let me ask you this question, Luke Lewis. Can you see it now?
1: No, it's not there tonight.
0: Okay. Here's the kick now from Nephi Peru. He sends a left-footer down, and Clayton Falolau made great ground to take it. 18 out from his own line near the touchline, and he's wrapped up 22 out from his own line. There used to be a 22-metre line in rugby league. Ball played Fogarty. Long pass goes left to Hopewadi. He's going to be wrapped up 23 out from his own goal line. Another change here for Manly Warringah, as they begin to come thick and fast late in the half. And on the field now is Simeon Laufai. And it's Laufai on the surge here, put to the ground about 3 metres short of halfway. Simpkin goes left to Brown, wrapped up 3 metres in Sharks territory. Plays the ball to Simpkin. Last play, Manly down 14-4. Goes right to Fogarty. Sends a towering kick down to the left wing of Sam Stone Street with the cow. He juggled and dropped it. Knocked back, says referee Todd Smith. Then he put the step on Garrick. Nearly got past him. Saab comes in with the assist along there too with Laufai. About 19 out from the Sharks line. And now it's a penalty. The ball had been stolen, but held had been called.
2: He was on the ground till the tackle's complete, then you pulled out.
0: A penalty goes to the Sharks. Penalty's a 3-1 to Cronulla.
1: That was so weird because he said, don't play on. And then he must have got a call in his ear, they're saying he was on the ground, because he'd already started changing sides.
0: I reckon Saab was a legit steal. Don't you?
1: Yeah, that was bizarre.
0: What say you, John Gibbs?
3: Yeah, it looked like it. It was a close thing, and unless he said something else, I'm not quite sure. But this is a really handy lead, 10 points at halftime. You know, we love those little quirky morsels. Well, the team leading at halftime between these two sides has won the last 14 straight.
0: Yeah, that's pretty convincing.
1: I can't see Manly scoring any points.
0: Here's Talakai, 6 metres in Manly territory. Comes to the right to Hazelton. Wrapped up 36 metres out from the Seagulls' line. Tell you what, another try here before halftime for the Sharkies would be more than significant. Peru turns it into Talakai. He's been playing in the middle since he came on. He's been a very busy boy. He's caught here 28 metres out by Brown. He plays the ball now to Brayley. Goes right Trindle. A little dink kick over the top. Flying through Mulitalo against Falalor. Ball on the ground. Picked up by the Sharkies. And Billy Burns gets the try. Falalor wasn't up to it that time. Great kick by Braden Trindle down to the southwest corner, and it's Billy Burns who grounds it for the try. 4 minutes 10 left in the half, and you do think that's massive. Cronulla Sutherland 18, Manly Warringah 4 with a kick to come.
1: Yeah, nice work here by Trindle. He knew the defence was coming up and in. There was going to be a fair bit of space there. Gets the kick right, and Falolo, he couldn't get there quick enough. He does a good job just to sort of get down low, sort of tries to push the ball out, but Billy Burns just pushing up, waiting for something to happen. And there's a loose ball just sitting right in front of him, and it's a good pickup at speed. Scores in the corner, gets another try for the Sharkies. 18-4 with a kick to come.
0: Where it'll be taken in front of you, John Gibbs, on the touchline.
3: Yeah, well, we don't have to whisper yet because Braden Trindle's got the ball. He's taking it back. a long way. He is taking it back nearly 30 metres. That's going to be a long kick from way out wide in front of me. That was a beautiful kick.

0: made in Trinidad. It was like a lob wedge with backspin, and because the surf is a little bit slippery, it just sat up. It was a really difficult one for Clayton Falalo to get hold of. Leo Hopewadi was going back as well. But in these conditions, the pickup by Billy Burns was sublime.
1: It was a very good job by Burns. He's having a really good year for the Sharkies, Billy Burns, starting or off the bench. Now, Trindle, as Gibbsy said, he's taken it back about 27 metres, just in from the western touchline. Cronulla Sutherland 18, Manly Ringer 4, inside 3 minutes to go in the first half. Here's Trindle now. He strikes it across the face, no goal. But you heard that beautiful sound of ball on boot, thanks to our man of sound, Dennis Carnahan. So it's pretty significant, the lead now. 18-4 to the Sharks. Manly look a little shell-shocked at the moment on the text line, 0467 920222. Merv's back from Moore Park Beach. Ask Lou if he remembers DCE kicking the winning field goal in Golden Point to Manly, winning 33-32.
2: Merv, I'm horrible, mate. Unless I see a little bit of a highlight, I might remember it.
1: Oh, dear. Boys, it's Jack from Rockhampton. Where do you guys rate the Queensland team from Wednesday night? Look like the Queensland team of old. Smith, Kruger, Smith, Cronk, Thurston, Slater, etc.
2: Yeah, they look good. I wouldn't say as good as that group.
1: First half hour was awesome.
2: That was almost a perfect game of footy.
1: Yeah, they're amazing. Here's Brayley going left to Mulitalo, and he's caught. 18 out from his own line, 0467 920222. Brayley sends it left to Jesse Colhoun, and he's taken it over the top now by Lafay. Played to Brayley. Gee, that nearly went forward to Talakai, but he bustles his way through one. Remember that night here, Talakai against Morgan Harper. Sorry, Morgan. It was one of the most destructive halves of footy you've ever seen. Here's Shark centre field. About 2 metres in Manly territory. Played on the last by Colhoun. Comes right to Trindle. He puts up a towering kick. Pressure here for Clayton Falalo. Up he goes with a great catch. He's got it for Manly. 18 out from his own line with a minute 50 left on the clock. And the Sharkies here up by 18 points to 4 as it comes right to Lehi Hopewadi. And he's wrapped up 22 out from his own line.
2: Yeah, well, the Sharks are just doing it easy. And I look at Manly and I feel like there's just no energy whatsoever at the moment from the Manly side. And I can't see any points in them. Obviously, they've got a lot of players out, a lot of class. But, yeah, they just look so tight and flat, the Manly side.
1: It's Fogarty. Sends the ball right edge as they take it over the 30. Bullamore tackled 33 out from his own line. Played to Simpkin. Goes left. To Nathan Brown. Terrible pass. Great pickup, though. Here by Falalo off his ankles, and he's got it 9 short of halfway. Last tackle, Manly. Played to Simpkin, comes right to Fogarty. The kick from his own 40. We lose sight of it. A spiralling kick over the head of Will Kennedy. He'll bounce over the dead ball line again. 20 metre tap, 7 tackle set for the Sharks with just inside 1 minute to go in the half. Yeah, it looks like there's more X factor in the Sharkies team tonight, doesn't it? To this point, Stone Street takes the tap. Caught 24 out, and I maintain this. They go where Braden Trindle takes them. When he's on like he is tonight, their attack looks magnificent.
2: And Blake Brayley as well. He's been good out of dummy half. 100%.
1: Here's Herodi. I thought he's great in Origin. His Origin debut in that, 25 minutes?
2: Yeah.
1: Here's the Blues, 15 short of halfway now. The Blues, the Sharks, they're in blue. Brayley, who played for the Blues, goes to the right. Kennedy splits them. They're inside the 10. Another set restart going this time to Cronulla Sutherland. The Sharks 6. And here's another one. It's back to back as they get to within 30 metres of the goal line. Brayley got the offload away. Mulitalo steps past one. He sends it away to Peru. Then to Teague Wilton looking for a double. Runs over the top of Garrick. And Wilton then got a pass away. Peru sends it right to Trindle. Kicks on here for Burns on the right wing. Over the head of Hopewadi. Burns is there again. Oh, brilliant try. Leo Hopewadi had no idea where to go, and Billy Burns knew exactly where to go. Brilliant kick, brilliant try. Sharkies 22, Manly Ringer 4. Half-time siren has sounded. What a way to end the half for Cronulla.
2: Well, 57 seconds left on the clock. They kick the ball dead, man, and the Sharks get a 20-metre tap. And then a couple of nice little offloads, some beautiful runs, nice work from Blake Brayley again, up out of dummy half, comes off of an offload. Then all of a sudden, Renato Mulitalo with the ball in hand, beautiful footwork over towards the left. They keep the ball alive. They know there's not much time left on the clock. They throw it back to the right, and Trindle looks up.
1: That was perfect. The
2: Hooter's about to go. He gets that kick pinpoint perfect, and the bounce is going all ugly and sideways.

0: ways there for Billy Burns, but somehow gets the ball down. That is an outstanding try for the Cronulla Sharks before half-time.
1: Yeah, John Gibbs, what a way to end the first 40 minutes for the home team.
2: Oh, it was razzle-dazzle too. There were so many offloads in that before there was a kick from Braden Trindle. The kick was a beauty. Lehi Hopewadi, he had his pocket picked by Billy Burns. He didn't even know that Billy Burns was coming. He was turned inside out. It was a beautiful kick. And Billy Burns has done a great job again, not to panic, just to slow things down, be patient, and take things. So told him to have a little bit of a wait here. They must be looking at something, not quite what. But 22 points, by the way, is the most Manly has conceded in the Fozball era.
1: Yeah, there you go. Since round four or round five. So Trindle's been given the all clear now. 26 metres out, a metre in from Western touchline. 22 points to four, an 18-point lead. If he kicks this, it'll take them beyond three converted tries. Trindle strikes it, hooks it again to the left, no goal. So he will finish the half with back-to-back misses. But that is a half-time that Cronulla Sutherland will go into the sheds feeling well pleased. And the crowd love it here. They're rising to their feet to applaud the Sharkies. A great first 40 minutes from them. Four tries scored by Nephi Peru in the ninth minute. Teague Wilton in the 32nd. Billy Burns in the 36th. And again in the 40th minute, Braden Trindle, three goals from five attempts. Teague Wilton on report in the 20th minute for a late tackle. Seven restarts. For Manly Ringer, a try to Clayton Falalor in the 23rd minute. Reuben Garrick, none from one. Six restarts for Manly. Penalties 3-1 to the Sharks, but it's all Cronulla at half-time. Luke Lewis holding this 22-4 lead.
0: Got to put me a little red button on there, Andrew, but they're playing good football. The Cronulla Sharks, really, they let that try in for Manly there. But it was literally off the back of four or five repeat sets. And they got a little bit tight towards the end. They just couldn't hold them out. But they're looking great. They're running hard through the middle of the field. I feel like their bench has been a real impact. They've come on and really changed the game. Brake Blaley out of dummy half. He's looking unbelievable as well. And Trindle just coming up some really nice plays. But everyone out there at the moment for the Sharks just doing their job. I just feel like the Manly side are just down on energy and troops at the moment. I just can't see any points in them.
1: Yeah, Gibbsy, three tries in 8 minutes for the Sharks has changed the whole tenure of this game.
2: Yeah, indeed. And that's what Manly, I mean, we've seen them attack. We know they can attack, but that has been a feature since Kieran Foran took over in their 7 out of 8 winning run. They have been able to tackle. They've been very resilient. They gave away a lot of six agains, and there was a lot of six agains both ways. Ultimately, that's why Manly scored, because they were able to apply pressure. They only got the one try, but the control has been very good. Braden Trindle has controlled things really well. Blake Braley has been fantastic. Billy Burns has been good on one edge, and on the other edge, Teague Wilton has been ripping them apart as well. Very good performance. Good ball control again by Cronulla. Their ball control, incidentally, completion-wise, up at Magic Round against the Bulldogs, and they've had the bye since, it was 95%. That's the best they've ever done. Well, they're doing a pretty good job tonight as well.
1: They sure are. All right, thank you, Jonty. Have a breather. Around the grounds, and the quick points for Fiji and Drouar in the second half of the rugby to lead Queensland 24-21. Half-time in the AFL as the Cats by a goal. Geelong 44, leading Carlton 38. You're with Luke Lewis, John Gibbs. I'm Andrew Moore. NRL Friday on ABC Sport. Cronulla Sutherland

0: Elway, leading Manly Warringa here by 22-4, four tries to one. Second half to come. Right now, though, let's head to the ABC newsroom.
1: ABC News, good evening. I'm Noni Edwards. The Liberal Party's appointment of former Prime Minister Tony Abbott as its president is being seen as evidence of the party's direction. Mr. Abbott has been elected unopposed to the largely administrative position at the party's national convention. There, he spoke of the party's struggles to attract new members, vowing to help the opposition regain power at the next election. Mark Kenny from the Australian Studies Centre at the Australian National University says the appointment shows a clear approach from the Liberal Party.
2: His elevation speaks to the mood in the party, the new direction that the party wants to take, which is much more aggressively and assertively conservative and right-wing and distinctly different from the Labor Party, which has really expanded out into the Australian centre ground.
1: Experts are encouraging women to think about how they can lower their risk of dementia. Around half of all cases can be delayed or prevented by changing 14 risk factors, including exercise, sleep, smoking and alcohol. It comes as a new survey of 3,000 women shows only one in six Australian women know that dementia is the leading cause of death among women. Jane Turner was diagnosed with early onset Alzheimer's last year and says it's important to recognise the signs of dementia and take action.
3: My message is just look after yourself, take time for yourself, and if you have any doubts whatsoever, investigate it. Don't feel like you're going to be silly or don't feel like you don't want to know. You do want to know because knowledge is power and you're going to take your power back.
1: Convicted mushroom triple murderer Erin Patterson will have the opportunity to appeal her life sentence in August, where she's expected to claim there was a substantial miscarriage of justice. Sasha Payne has more.
4: It's been confirmed today by the Supreme Court that that appeal will be heard August 19 and 20. Now, we have known since November that Erin Patterson would appeal those convictions. Her lawyers indicated in November, just a couple of months after she was sentenced, that she would be appealing. She was convicted of three murders, the murder of her in-laws, Don and Gail Patterson, Gail's sister, Heather Wilkinson, and the attempted murder of Ian Wilkinson.
1: Concerns are growing about the prospects of an Iranian peace deal as Israel intensifies attacks on Lebanon in its campaign against Hezbollah, despite an ongoing ceasefire. More from Global Affairs editor Laura Tingle.
5: They're hitting Beirut. They're hitting the very ancient city of Tyre, Beaufort Castle, which is UNESCO protected site. And clearly Benjamin Netanyahu wants to keep this war going. And I don't know whether Donald Trump will be able to stop him doing that. Israel says that it's coming under increasing drone attacks from within Lebanon, from Hezbollah, and it's only retaliating. But none of that is under Donald Trump's control. And Iran has always said that this has to be part of the deal.
1: The World Health Organization says there are now more than 900 suspected cases of Ebola in the Democratic Republic of Congo, including 223 suspected deaths. It says there are seven confirmed cases in Uganda, three of them people who came from Congo. The WHO says there are currently no approved vaccines or treatments for the strain of the virus. The French government has asked the nation's public prosecutor to investigate the treatment of French nationals who were part of a recent flotilla heading for Gaza, intercepted by Israeli forces. Foreign Minister Jean-Noël Barrot says the French consul general in Turkey has informed him of sexual violence, exposure to cold, beatings and humiliation, all of which are likely to constitute criminal offences. Flotilla organisers also say activists were subjected to abuse, with several hospitalised with injuries and at least 15 reporting sexual assaults, including rape. The activists have since been released and Israel denies mistreatment of them. Tensions between police and protesters, unhappy about the Queensland government's multi-billion dollar Olympic stadium project, have died down. Jordan Bissell has more.
6: At this stage, things are looking very peaceful, although we did see quite violent clashes with police and protesters. We witnessed around five people at least being arrested. Some of these people had violent confrontations with police. Some went peacefully. There were two camps which were taken over by Queensland Police and the Brisbane City Council earlier today before work begins on Victoria Park to make way for the new Brisbane Olympic Stadium.
1: And St Kilda recruit Sam Flanders will miss the rest of the 2026 AFL season after rupturing his Achilles.

0: Lees in last night's loss to Hawthorn at Docklands Stadium. 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
5: 5 metres in Manly Ringa territory. Plays the ball to Brayley. One-handed pickup. Up he goes from dummy half. Brayley's through. He's over the 30. Got the pass away to Peru. And he races over to score next to the post. Need by Peru. What a start, Cronulla. What a run, Blake Brayley. Played to Simpkins. Filing pass to the right. Fogarty. Then to Falolo. He beats Peru and he dives over to score the try. It had to come and it does. Clayton Falolo. He gets the try for Manly. Brayley spins it left to Trindle. He turns it on the inside to Wilson. Straight through a dreadful attempt from Nathan Brown, who's just come out there, and Wilson celebrates a try. Boy, he made that look easy. Team Wilson scores. He plays the ball now to Brayley. Goes right, Trindle. A little dink kick over the top. Flying through Mulitalo against Falolo. Ball on the ground. Picked up by the Sharkies. And Billy Burns gets the try. Falolo wasn't up to it that time. Steps past one. He sends it away to Peru. Then to Teague Wilton looking for a double. Runs over the top of Garrick. And Wilton then got a pass away. Peru sends it right to Trindle. Kicks on here for Burns on the right wing. Over the head of Hobomani. Burns is there again. Oh, brilliant try. Leo Hobomani had no idea where to go. And Billy Burns knew exactly where to go. Brilliant kick. Brilliant try.
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5: Yes, here at Shark Park, the start to round 13 of the NRL season. We're almost halfway through. Not only the game, but the entire season. And here it's 22 points to 4 in favour of Cronulla Sutherland over Manly Warringah. And this, that last 10 minutes before half-time is as dominant as I've seen the Sharkies all year, Lily.
6: Yeah, well, they played, for me, they played right through the middle of the field tonight, so far in the first 40. And they're doing a really good job, and they're just creating quick play the balls. The offloads are causing a little bit of drama to the Manly side as well. I feel like they just look pretty calm and patient at the moment, which I haven't really seen. They're either, you know, a little bit sort of down and out, or they're sort of pushing and, you know, trying to sort of create a lot of things out of nothing at the moment. It's just happening for them because they're running hard, they're creating quick play the balls, and I reckon they can feel the energy of Manly as well.
5: Yeah, so that's as low as we've seen them since.
6: Yeah, I haven't seen Manly this low for a while. So, but you know what, you've got to put that down to as well. Obviously, the players that they've got out, big week at Origin, it's a tough one.
5: And they've been up for a good long time now after Kieran Foran took over. So it is all the Sharkies. John Gibbs is pacing down the Western touchline. Perfect conditions, Jonty, and there should be plenty of points available in this second half, but do you share Louis' concern about where points are going to come from for the Seagulls?
7: My, absolutely. And what you said, Andrew, you both hit it right on the head. They've been up for a long time. They've been riding a high. It's been an emotional couple of months and a few players out. And as I said before, that's one of the reasons they were looking to stay here. There's a few players busted and, you know, they wanted to relax and couldn't get accommodation. So all of those things pointed to me sort of basically thinking, oh, Manly should be able to beat them. But this, you know, like that bogey I said before, Manly, Cronulla not beaten Manly four times in a row. Well, I think they're going to overturn that. And the other one, that half-time deficit, that's incredible. It's over 10 years since a half-time deficit was overturned between these two clubs. Now, with this big lead at half-time, I can't see Manly doing it. And added to that, the Southwester is just creeping up a bit, and it will be at the tail of Cronulla. So they've got everything made. We might have said that at half-time, though, in the Queensland-New South Wales game.
5: Yes.
7: But something dramatic is going to have to change for Manly to get out of this.
5: All right, John T, back to you shortly. Reminder, we're on air from 2 p.m. tomorrow. Myself, Luke and Michael Carayannis will be at Western Sydney Stadium at Parramatta. At 3 o'clock, we'll go to Glenn Lauder, Dean Halitau and Bridget Murphy at Hunter Stadium. Newcastle taking on Parramatta. Then we'll call West's Tigers against Canterbury Bankstown. It's amazing. Such is life in 2026. We're at Western Sydney Stadium 2 days in a row, and we're not calling Parramatta on

0: I just noticed that too, but I was looking down. You got West Tigers and Parramatta in Newcastle.
1: Correct. So it's Tigers Bulldogs tomorrow, 5:30. And at 7:30, a massive game at Amy Park in Melbourne, the Storm against the Roosters, with Ned Hall on rugby league debut with Ryan Hoffman and Ian Cohen. Then on Sunday, we're on air from midday till 2 in the boardroom. Don't forget that, Luai. Yourself, Gibbsy and me.
0: I did forget. Lucky you said that, because I was going straight out to Para.
1: Well, you would have been very lonely. Because at 2 o'clock, we'll cross to Lang Park, Brisbane against St George Illawarra with Quentin Hale, Billy Moore and Zane Bojack. 4 o'clock, the game is at Canberra Stadium, Canberra against North Queensland. That's a big one, with Brett Sprigg, Alan Tung and James Sullivan. And then we'll bring it home with a top-of-the-table clash at 6:15, Penrith against the Warriors out there at Western Sydney Stadium, on air until 8:30. On Sunday night, Manly Warringah, first team back for the second half. Lou, is there anything you can do at halftime when you're getting well beaten and you know, as the players will well know, that their energy's a little down?
0: No, not really. You sort of feel it, but you've got to try something that's just out of the ordinary, come up and find a little bit of energy. Look, a try can change that, with Manly, but I just feel like at the moment they just look too pedestrian in their attack. So, yeah, look, they're going to come up with some pretty special plays. I think it's got to be a little bit more individual for Manly to sort of turn that around.
1: I'm in trouble with the Heifers. I called them up to listen to the 6 o'clock game without remembering there's only one game tonight. Oh, Macca from Forbes would have all made that mistake. Now I'm getting screenshots of that Manly Cronulla game for Louis. Anything yet from Merv? Gibbsy, like to know what Foran is telling the rookie boys. Andrew with tongue firmly... Oh, get it up in a sec, Louis. Andrew, a tongue firmly planted in cheek. I see the halftime score is Newtown 22, Manly 4, as every scorer for the Sharkies has worn the magnificent royal blue jersey at some time in their career. John from Maroubra. Good on you, John. Now, I'll get this up on the screen here a bit for you, Louis. 33-32 to Manly. I don't know how to make that any bigger. Here's the kickoff, meanwhile. And it's taken 6 metres out from the goal line. Kennedy feeds it left to Hazelton. And he's wrapped up 17 out from his own line. 12 in from the eastern touchline. Anything?
0: No, it hasn't sparked. It's just the tries and the scoreline. Maybe because I didn't score that night, so maybe I don't remember it.
1: Here's Ramian, 19 out from his own line. Brayley sends the ball away left edge. Talakai, he's tackled 24 out from his own goal line. Ball's going to be played now to Brayley. Centre field right to Colquhoun. He's upended by Jake and Ben Trebojevic and Brown. 30 out from the Cronulla Sutherland line. Played to Brayley. He goes left. Talakai, he's beating the first man. Can he offload? No. To his knees he goes. 12 short of halfway, courtesy of Brown. And one other defender, going a bit of a shove, Sherub. And he's staying down, CSC, for Talakai. Yeah. 49 seconds gone, second half. 22-4 Sharks.
0: Hold knees.
1: He's holding these.
0: Ball, but the football.
1: What?
0: The football.
1: Well, there's only one of those. I don't think it's the football he's holding. I think he's suffered an injury in the old. How are you going?
0: Oh, yeah, there you go.
1: Down to the touchline, John Gibbs.
2: Oh, yeah, it's not good. I think he's going to come good. I think it could have been...
0: could be his groin.
2: Yeah, well, it's in that area. It's certainly in the crown jewels. I think he's got an errant knee.
0: No, I think he got, like, his legs, like, stretched apart, like, doing splits. That's what it looked like.
2: Yeah, I thought he was going to hyperflex and tear his quad. I think I've done that, Lou. You were there.
1: Have you still got any visible signs of that, Jonty?
2: I have. Here's
1: Talakai playing it now. 12 short halfway. Comes right to Trindle and kicks it downfield. Caught by Clayton Falalor. 15 out from his own line. Heads over the 20 to the 30. And he's going to be wrapped up and actually shoved back 29 out from his own line. So a minute gone, second half. And it's 22 points to 4. We'll certainly keep an eye on CC for Talakai and find out after the game whether his voice has gone up an octave or not. He's just looking a bit ginger, jogging back on side. Manly outside their 30, knowing they probably do need to score first. Garrick plays it. Comes left to Saab in centre field, but at half rat power. And he's driven back by Hazelton and Colquhoun. And Talakai, right on the Manly 30-metre line, is now the Seagulls. Edging downfield, but slowly. 10 short of halfway they are. Their first set of the second half, trailing 22-4. Simpkin dummy half, went left to Brooks, went without it, just dropped it cold. So the first mistake in this second 40 comes from Manly, and Cronulla Sutherland will get a scrum feed. 5 metres in Manly territory. Two gone second half. Cronulla Sutherland 22, Manly Ringer 4. They needed to do something first in this half, Louis, but that wasn't it.
0: Yeah, no, it definitely wasn't. And the other thing is the Sharks are looking sharp. Even with their very first set coming out of their own end, they're looking sharp. There was a couple of half

0: breaks made, but this might be a big set for them this early in the second half. I reckon the Sharks can nearly go in here.
1: Greg from Janali says, I live near Luke Lewis. I love Luke. Born at Manly, born and bred, go Manly. Is the Sharkies now from the scrum win. 10 metres in Manly territory as Peru plays it. It comes right now to Talakai. He beat the first tackle of Simpkins and now held on to by Ben Trebojevic. I think attempting a one-on-one steal, but unsuccessfully so. 32 out from the line. Bradley goes left, Hazelton up the middle. Put to the ground, 21 out from the goal line. Early in the second half, you sense if Sharks can score early here, it may really break the back of Manly. Now it's Colquhoun. He's caught 12 metres out from the Manly line in front of the northern post. Couple of tackles left here for the Sharks. Brayley darts to his right, sends it away that way to Trindle. Back on the inside to Burns. He's upended. 7 out from the goal line. Last tackle, Cronulla Sutherland. Trindle set to the left. Brayley finds him. From 10 out, puts in a stab kick. Talakai chasing, but it's too deep. That's his first poor kick. Over the dead ball line. 20-metre tap. 7 tackles set for Manly. 3 minutes 20 gone second half. And it remains 22 points to 4 in favour of Cronulla. Saab takes the tap and quickly upended on his own 30.
0: Yeah, it's funny. Susie kicked that ball, Trindle. He knew straight away that he got the weight way too strong and too heavy on his foot and goes dead. But he's a nice little play from Manly. Oh, that's what they need to do. They need to ask a few more questions out wide, I reckon, Manly.
1: That was the old inside-outside centre. Reuben Garrick ran all the way from right to left. He's been tackled late and earns a penalty as he linked up with the other centre, Josh Felity. So a penalty goes to Manly Warringah. Penalty's now 3-2 to the Sharks. Garrick's down, 33 out from his own line before an official crowd of 10,793. So short of a sellout, 10,793. There are plenty of gaps on that northern hill. And I guess the undercover spots look pretty well occupied. But Garrick's still down injured. Touchline, John Gibbs.
2: Yeah, Garrick, I think he's going to be all right. He might have been winded, but he certainly got taken late. And the thumbs up there from the trainer, but he's going out into business. And he might have hurt his arm a bit too. Might have got a bit of a burner. But that crowd here is a bit disappointing. Quite frankly, I thought it would have been a sellout, these two great rivals.
1: They take the tap, Gibbsy, and Fogarty sends it back on the inside. And at the tackle made here, about 38 metres out from the goal line. Good defence coming from Calhoun there on Lafay. As now they work at left edge. Manly 30 out from the Sharks line, trailing 22-4. Sherrod plays it to Simpkin, goes right to Fogarty, then away to Luke Brooks, steps back in field to Brayley, and he's joined by Wilson and Colquhoun defensively. 21 out from the Cronulla goal line. Simpkin comes back to the right to Fogarty, then away to Faulalor. The ball is knocked to the ground by Marwini Hirotti, and it will be a knock-on against Cronulla. So a bit of a fortuitous 6 more coming up for Manly. They'll have a scrum feed, 20 out from the Sharks line and 20 in from touch on the western side around the grounds. Second half rugby, Queensland 33, now leading Fiji and Drua 24. And in the AFL, Geelong 44, Carlton 39. So big chance here now for the Seagulls. I tell you what, things could change if they can score here. We've only had 5.5 minutes of the second half. Simpkin from the base of the scrum goes left. Lafay comes steaming onto it, running off Brooks. He stands in the tackle. 14 out from the goal line, centre of the park. Simpkin goes right to Jamal Fogarty. Plays out the back to Faulalor. He beat one. He had Saab to his right. Can't offload. Taken there by Peru and one other defender on the bottom of all of them. And getting to his feet there was the winger Stone Street, who did well. Fogarty goes left to Brown, then away to Brooks. Back on the inside, Felity scooted past one tackle in Burns. Gets within 7 of the goal line, held up there by Talakai. Plays the ball to Simpkin, pumps it right to Fogarty, away to Nathan Brown. He scored 6 metres out from the Sharkies' line. Dummy half. Oh, set restart, hand on the footy there from Peru. Comes to the right, Faulalor. He dummied his way to within 4 metres of the goal line. That's the first set restart of the second half. Simpkin 3 metres out. The long ball goes left to Brown with the left foot step. And he's pummeled. 11 out from the line. He's not having much impact tonight, Nathan Brown. Played now to the dummy half, Simpkin. Left to Fogarty. Cut out pass to Felity. But he's nailed. Really good defence by Ramian out wide. 10 out from the goal line. And now Topawadi from dummy half. Gets through a couple. Back to his feet. Centre right to Brooks. Turns it into Jake Trebojevic. He scored 8 metres out from the Cronulla Sutherland goal line. And a penalty goes against the Sharkies. The markers.
3: This is in the ruck. His foot breaks down play.
1: Okay. Interference in the ruck. Penalty Manly. Penalties are 3-all. They take.

0: Daggett back 12 metres out, 7 gone second half, 22 points to 4 to Cronulla. Lafay, he's on the burst and caught 6 metres out from the Cronulla-Sutherland goal line by Hazelton. Played to Simpkin, goes left to Fogarty, cut out ball to Brooks, turns it into Ben Trbojevic. He gets close, he's through one, he's very close, he's over! Ben Trbojevic, great strength to score, and it keeps Manly alive. 7 minutes 30 gone second half, Cronulla-Sutherland 22, Manly are in good 8, Ben Trbojevic the try, but he's left lying on the ground, clutching at his left shoulder.
1: Yeah, it's not looking good. He's got the look on his face looks like he's in a lot of pain. But the footwork here from Ben Trbojevic is beautiful. You get Fogarty going across field, nothing really doing. Just gets a simple little inside play. Nice bit of footwork, shows some really good strength and great balance to carry a couple of Sharkies over the try line. But I'll put this down to a really bad decision here for Billy Burns. Just comes out of the line, creates a little bit of space there for Ben Trbojevic and gets the ball down. And that's a nice try. That's what they needed, Manly. They needed to be first to score. That's a little bit of confidence into that jersey.
0: Yeah, it was a great effort on the goal line, really, by Trindle and Kennedy, particularly Kennedy. But Ben Trbojevic had too much momentum. So now Reuben Garrick

0: Sutherland over Manly Warringah. 31 minutes to go to the touchline, John Gibbs.
1: Yeah, well, that was more ball. They got a penalty there, turned on the inside. And really, the tackle by Braden Trindle wasn't that good. The contact wasn't that good. There was good effort by Will Kennedy trying to retrieve the situation. But he's popped his AC. I reckon he's got a bit of a collarbone problem here, Ben Trbojevic. He went down on his elbow as he was scoring the try. But that's only two converted tries. And the second half, early on, was dominated by Cronulla. But Manly, they're the ones who score first, and that was necessary.
0: Means they hang in there, Jonty, as from the kickoff. Comes back left, and Paseka shoved back, nine out from his own goal line. Cronulla 22, Manly 10, nine gone second half. You're with John Gibbs, Luke Lewis. I'm Andrew Moore on ABC Sport. Now to the right. And, oh dear. That's great defence from Cronulla. And a terrible effort by the second rower running across field for Manly Warringah, straight over the western touchline on play two.
2: Oh, to be fair, I actually thought they were going to blow a penalty there. It felt like it was going for a while. But what is he?
0: And I thought he just angled his run that way and was taken over.
2: No, he's 10 metres infield and he gets carried over. He's getting his mate behind him, pushing him. But nice defence, good attitude there from the Sharks. That's the way you need to bounce back after points.
0: Arodi, Peru, Stone Street, and one other defender there for the Sharkies. Wilton, yeah. So Cronulla plays a 12 out. Talk about a momentum killer. You just scored to stay in the game, and Sherub is harassed over the western touchline on play two. Now it's Sharks nine out. Hazelton played to Brayley. Goes to his right to Kennedy. Back on the inside, Burns. He's caught nine out from his own line, from the Manly line, having already scored twice. Brayley goes left. Hazelton! He's tackled 3 metres out right in front of the northern goalpost. Dummy half now is Brayley. Sends it right to Trindle. Turns it back on the inside as the tackle's made on Burns. Only 4 metres away. Played to Brayley. Goes left to Colquhoun. He's nailed. 3 or 4 out from the line. Last play, Sharks set a field. Brayley goes right to Trindle. Trindle takes on the defence. What happened? He's straight through. He gets to the goal line. Does he get it down, Trindle? He thinks he has. So does referee Todd Smith. He ran through non-existent defence. Braden Trindle to score. And Manly gets penalised for Sherrod being shoved over the touchline. 11 minutes gone, second half. Cronulla Sutherland 26. Manly Warringah 10. And Braden Trindle, he's all smiles, Luke Lewis.
2: Yeah, he's so sharp, Braden Trindle. And when he sees a little bit of an opportunity, he just goes. I don't know what Manly were doing here.
0: What happened?
2: That Manly was just standing there. I think it was Ben Trbojevic. He just looks at him and goes, oh, hang on, I thought he passed it. And then just stopped moving his feet and left a massive hole there for Trindle. Gets the ball down. But that is a beautiful try. Nice bit of vision there from Trindle as well. Really tricky little show and go. But put this down to the defence. Right at the start, it got him this field position. Well done to the Sharks.
0: That's the line, John Gibbs.
1: He did a good job to get it down too, because Simpkin was trying to wrestle the ball off him, but he threw the big dummy. And as I said, Ben Trbojevic scoring that try, he'd hurt his collarbone, so I think you might have been worried about that. He was stargazing. No, he wasn't stargazing. He was looking at the blue micro moon, and Trindle went straight past.
0: He was moon munching. Here's the kick from Trindle. 23 out. Although it's not till Sunday, is it?
1: Yeah, but it's in the gibbous waxing phase right now. It's spectacular.
0: It's in the what?
1: Gibbous waxing phase.
0: I told you, Louis. It's Trindle. 23 out. Is that the first gibbous waxing of our rugby league coverage ever? Trindle moves in. 26-10. He strikes it. Heading to the post. Oh. Misses it across the face. No goal. He's missed 3 in a row. 16 the difference, though. Sharks 26, Eagles 10. 28 minutes to go. And maybe he misses it. It just keeps the game in the Gibbous Maxis here at Shark Park. Around the ground, second half of the rugby. Queensland 40, Fiji and Rua 24. AFL, Geelong 50, Carlton 46. Text line is 0467 920222. Queensland can't use the Ponga send-off as an excuse for losing because rules are rules. Maybe they should be more disciplined. And I'm in trouble with the... that was from Macca at Forbes. I hope you've sorted that out with the heifers, Macca. 0467 920222 from the kickoff. Sharkies have it inside their 20 as it now comes left to Mulitalo, caught 21 out from his own line. Even lining up for the Lou at half-time, Louis, the only conversation I could hear was debate about whether Kalyn Ponga should have been set off.
2: It's unbelievable. What are we now? Two days.

0: into it.
1: Here's it to the left, Tom Hazelton. He's wrapped up 32 out from his own goal line. 27 and a bit to go on NRL Friday with the Sharks well in control here, 26-10. Colquhoun set a field. He's nailed 11 out from the halfway line by Sherub. Played to Brayley, goes right. Trindle from inside the 40. Gee, that's a good boot. Saab did well to get back and take it on the full. Nearly slipped over. Five out from his own goal line. Back in centre field. Then he charges at Trindle. One of the Sharks players is left clutching an arm. Blake Brayley will keep an eye on that. 21 out from the Manly line. Two other Sharkies hit the deck as well. Destructive run by Saab. Will Kennedy looks a bit ginger, heading back to the fullback role.
2: Blake Brayley's actually calling for the bench.
1: He's in trouble with that arm, isn't he? Or wrist?
2: Yeah.
1: Yeah, he's coming. Well, he's at least going to the trainer. He's defending now on the left wing. As don't tell me it's a dislocation. I'm not watching.
2: Yeah, I reckon he's done something to his arm.
1: Here's Simpkin getting a pass from a teammate. Gets up over the 40. Now on his back, 5 metres short of halfway. As a replacement does come on now for Cronulla Sutherland. Blake Brayley is off the field. And coming on now is Hepapuru.
2: And he just went like that too, to his teammates. Now he's gone. I reckon he's broken his arm.
1: Here's Taniela Paseka, who's shoved back 8 metres in Cronulla territory. We'll get the latest from Jonty in a moment. Luke Lewis, MD, though, has spoken. It comes to the right bogey. I hope that's not the case.
2: Oh, so do I.
1: The kick goes deep down to the southern end. No one wants it for the Sharks. Bounces over the head of Stone Street into the hands of Jason Saab, and he's over to score. You've got to try and catch the footy. Fair dinkum. Try to Jason Saab. With 25 and a half to go. Cronulla Sutherland 26. Manly Ringer 14. Blue micro moon or not, Louie. You've got to try and catch the ball. Saab took it on a great bounce for him. And that, again, keeps Manly right in the game.
2: I love how you say fair dinkum. It's my favourite thing in the world when I hear you say that. But what about that kick? You're right. Not one Sharky went up for it. They were a little bit confused on who was going for the ball. And they were all looking at it. And the bounce of that rugby league ball does some crazy things. And this just gets a beautiful high bounce. And Saab, I don't reckon, could believe his luck. He just looks up and goes, oh, hang on. Land straight at my chest. All I got to do is just slide over the line. And there you go. As easy as you like. They're back on the game again, Manly.
1: And now Reuben Garrick lining up the shot, 20 metres out, 15 in from the western touchline. So just how dramatic is that 60 seconds for Cronulla? Letting Manly back in the game and losing Blake Brayley with an arm injury. We'll let you know as soon as we know. We'll cross down to Jonty after the kick, regardless on the western touchline. Here's Garrick. I'm going to say 20 out, 14 in from touch. He's kicked one from two. Half time was 22 points to 4, now 26 to 14 to get to within 10, Reuben Garrick. Still plenty of time to go, 24 minutes and 18 seconds. Garrick with the right through. He strikes it, he likes it, he kicks the goal. His second from three attempts. Cronulla Sutherland 26, Manly Warringah 16, and you can sense a bit of tension in the crowd, John Gibbs, down to you on the touchline.
3: Yeah, absolutely. They're only 10 points behind. I mean, it would have been two converted tries if Braden Trindle had converted his own try from an easy position, but all of a sudden Manly will derive a little bit of belief from what's happened, and one of their guns, who's basically indestructible, I know he missed through concussion protocols up there at Magic Round, but he just doesn't get hurt. Blake Brayley is indestructible. Well, it looks like he might have a broken wrist or broken arm. He went straight up the tunnel, and as you said, Louis, he signaled I'm out to his mates.
1: Yeah, gee, that's shocking news. So here's Paseka, tackled 13 out from his own line. We are only speculating that it's a break, of course. As soon as we know anything, we'll let you know. Here's the Seagulls, 22 out from their own goal line, 24 minutes to go. 26-16 is now Wakeham. Short pass left to Trbojevic.
2: Just watching the sideline with the drama down there.
1: Here's an offload, meanwhile, Louis, to Luke Brooks. He's over the 40, past Hazelton, over halfway. Felony with him, over the 30, turned it in, off the head of Cronulla, on the toe in for Manly Warringah, then score the try. Getting it down, Jamal Fogarty. Game on, girlfriend. 23 and a half to go. Cronulla Sutherland 26, Manly 20. The break from Brooks, the ball touched by Cronulla. Following it through, Fogarty, 6-point game. 26-20, Sharks over Manly.
2: Yeah, well, just like that, Manly get a little bit of a sniff, a beautiful little offload, and Luke Brooks, he just got some really good bit of footy awareness, great speed, and He just goes around Tom Hazelton. But when he looks inside, he can see there's a Sharks player there, but still throws the ball, runs the risk, thinking that he can get it to Fogarty. And then it works out perfectly for him. Just keeps it on the foot, along the ground, gets the weight right. All he has to do is get the put down perfect. And that's exactly what he does there, Jamal, and gets him right back in this game. 26-20, kick to come, 22 minutes left on the clock.
1: There's more than a quarter of the game to go. That was great composure by Fogarty. Downstairs, John Gibbs.
3: Well, that was a great offload from Ben Trbojevic. And we're just getting some news on Blake Bailey. Yeah, but it's a suspected broken forearm. Yeah. That's the official news. So you can know when a player comes off. It was a bit like Jacob Preston, a couple of weeks ago. We knew that was trouble. But anyway, that was great work. Trbojevic to Luke Brooks. And then the control after it was knocked down by a Cronulla player, the little grubber kick by Jamal Fogarty, it was excellent. They're going to be 4 points behind in a moment. It's amazing.
1: With a wet sail too. Here's Garrick, 11 out. Five to the left of the post, and he kicks the goal. Four the difference. Five tries to four to Cronulla. Garrick free from four, and it's now Sharks 26, Manly Ringer 22. As a hush went over the crowd with 22 minutes to play.
2: Well, just showing the replay now of Brayley. And as he goes in for a tackle, I reckon he gets cops the elbow of Saab into the forearm.
1: Yes,
2: and
1: right,
2: and that's where it's gone. He knew straight away. He was making his way over. And as soon as he walked off, he signaled to the bench, no, I'm no good, I am gone. And I reckon that is 100% not a good sign for the Sharks.
1: Here's the kickoff.
2: It's so bad for the Sharks.
1: It's horrible for the Sharks. He's their heart and soul, isn't he, really? As from the kickoff, Manly have it, 11 out from their own line. Paseka plays it to Simkin. He sends it open side left as Manly work it to their own 20 on the text line. 0467 920222. Explanation on the Seagulls. They're playing at Shark Park. As soon as they touch the ball, boo. They're playing an historic rivalry match. They came in too confident. A Shark scoring first has crushed their hopes. Angelo, not too fast, mate, who adds up. They're right back in it and probably favourites at the moment. Here's Josh Felity. He moves to the open side of the paddock, and the ball on the ground, and it's knocked on by Felity. It was good work defensively from Hazelton, among others, and it's going to be a challenge here for Manly Warringah. Let's have a listen to Todd Smith.
0: You're right. Captain's challenge from Manly. On-field ruling's a knock-on. Manly challenging.
1: There you go.
2: This is going to be interesting, because they all ran over and asked, did he drop it on? Do you feel like it got raked out? Let's have a look now. There is Sharks' hands on it. And
4: Tom Hazelton's just looking to lock the ball up. It's a loose carry from Josh. Just need a direction the ball travels after the ball comes out.
2: I concur that's a loose carry.
1: Yeah, there's no way that's a rake.
2: No, but he is facing his in goal.
0: Just let me get through this process first, okay?
1: It comes off Hazelton's hand, I reckon. And then what happens next? It bounced into the body of a teammate.
0: Hey, it's out of my hands. It's been challenged.
4: Just looking at all available angles here.
2: I feel like that is going backwards, though.
1: I'm with you. Yeah.
2: Just depends if Manly actually touched the ball.
1: It has
2: there.
1: Come off
2: Simpkins.
1: Hazelton's hand.
2: Yeah, he knocks it out.
1: So it's gone forward off Hazelton. He's clearly
4: after losing the ball, the ball travels forward, which is a knock on. The challenge is unsuccessful.
2: Where did it travel forward? And where was he losing the ball? He got popped out by Tom Hazelton's hand.
0: Scrumming here, boys.
2: Not saying that it's a rake, saying that it is a loose carry.
1: There's no doubt Hazelton's hand knocked the ball out in a forward direction.
2: I don't know. Sometimes I just get absolutely gobsmacked by what they're watching in there.
1: Gibbsy can be a man of... we'll wait, because the Sharks have won the scrum and it comes left to Hirotti. Caught on halfway. Remains 26-22 to the Sharks. Goes right to Stone Street. But Gibbsy can... He likes to break all this down. He can do it better than us. Here it comes to the right now. Through hands, Hazelton. Knocked to the deck. 7 metres in Manly Ringer territory. Or he'll just blow up about the situation. Now comes to the left side. Tackle made 38 metres out from the goal line. And McInnes back out there. It's played. They work it right away to Hazelton. And he's caught 27 metres out from the line. Cronulla on the attack. Last tackle. Comes to the right side, Trindle.
5: Cameron McInnes.
1: He puts up the kick. Down to the right wing, up goes Mulitalo, catches it, throws it back into the field of play, comes off Burns into the hands of Manly, and they've got it back. 20 metres out from their own goal line, score line. 20 minutes gone, 20 minutes left, second half. Sharks 26, Seagulls 22, and of course, Hepapuru has come onto the field replacing Blake Brayley. Downstairs, Gibbsy, what happened before?
3: Well, I'd like to take the video ref.

0: a one-hour physics tutorial, and that would fix that up. I thought he might have at least said, well, we checked it out, there was a player in the way, you keep your challenge. For him to definitively say that had gone forward is poppycock.
1: Here's Fogarty's kick. I think deflect on the way through because it's really short. Kennedy's got it and tackled 14 short of halfway. Plays the ball and it comes left edge to Mulitalo. Adam Fanua Blake returns for the Sharkies. That's their sixth interchange. They have two to go in the last quarter of the game. And now, oh no, another injury for Cronulla Mulitalo. He can't get to his feet. He's trying hard, but the trainer comes out. He's on his haunches, Ronaldo. And he looks in a very ungainly way. 19 minutes, 18 to go. Well, this second half could be devastating for Cronulla.
2: I hope it's not his knee. I hope it's not his knee. And he just come back from a knee reconstruction.
1: Any hip drop concerns there?
2: No, there's no hip drop. Just gets put into a really awkward position. They're trying to sort of put him down. He's trying to hold his weight. He just gets spun. And you can sort of see his knee. His foot gets stuck in the grass and his knee sort of twists a bit, you know. So I hope he's okay.
1: A few times I thought he's about to get up, but he hasn't. And the trainer's still with Ronaldo Mulitalo. Now he's to his feet. What balance can he give himself here? What a dramatic evening of rugby league here on ABC Sport. 26-22. Sharks lead Manly. Mulitalo will play it and will check his movement. Comes left edge to Teague Wilson. Oh, it's not very good. It's a big, big hobble. Up to halfway, the Sharks. Comes left edge, Peru. He links up with support and it's Nephi Peru who's caught. 35 out from the goal line by Garrick. 9 in from the Western touchline. Marwini Hirotti from dummy half, wrapped up by Garrick. 30 out from the goal line. Also in there was Nathan Brown. Last tackle, Sharks. Played Peru, goes right now to Trindle. High kick, pressure here on Falalor. Great catch by Clayton. He's got it for the Seagulls. 7 out from his own goal line. He plays the ball quickly as well to Luke Brooks. Comes centre field left to support and the tackle made here about 13 out from the line on Hopewadi. Now Manly up to their own 20, trailing 26-22, but still 18 and a half to go. Defence from Adam Fanua Blake, left edge now, and it's Lehi Hopewadi who's caught. 30 out from his own line, 12 in from the eastern touchline. Playing a long pass, comes centre field right, Fogarty away per second, backs his way, 34 out from his own goal line. Taken by Wilton. Last tackle, Seagulls. To the right, Fogarty the kick. From inside the 40, near the touchline. Oh, bounce inside from 40-20. Kennedy somehow flicks the ball into the field of play, into the in-goal area. Garrick coming through. Kennedy's got it.
2: He's saying he's out.
1: Oh, the flag was up. It happened right in front of you, John Gibbs.
0: Well, that's what my initial thought, but he took off and dived out of the ground. I'll go with the referee here, with the touch, should I say. We'll have a look at a replay.
2: But no, he's in.
0: No, he's in. There you go. He's in, and he's in the air. See, that's where he's in. They should see that big dive. He hadn't touched the ground. Yeah, no. I reckon that is brilliant play from Will Kennedy. And that's one of those that they should be able to overturn because you're talking about lines.
1: So it would have been a line dropout, but instead Manly play at 20 out.
2: Well, it wouldn't have even been that because he got out in the field of play.
1: Here's the
2: Seagulls
1: with it. They get within 8 metres of the goal line. 17 and a half to go, 26-22 to the Sharks. Ball played to Simkin. He spins it left to Fogarty, then away to Luke Brooks, turns it into Ben Trbojevic, taken 9 metres out from the line. A night of drama here at Shark Park. To the right they work it, through hands away now to Sherub. He's caught 6 out from the line. In there was Hirotti and one other defender, McInnes. Played to Simkin, Wakeham. Right to left, Fogarty puts a kick on the toe. Kennedy's back there. Avoid Ben Trbojevic and back into the field of play. Brilliantly done by William Kennedy. And the Sharks survive that raid. 5 out for their own line and then Manly give away a frustrated penalty. So a penalty goes to the Sharks. 5 out from their own line. 17 left. Cronulla Sutherland 26, Manly Ringa 22.
2: Yeah, well, beautiful work there by Will Kennedy. You know, he could have put his head down, he could have been feeling sorry for himself, but comes up with a big play here, gets a nice little kick off the ground, turns around, breaks out of a tackle and gets back in the in goal, fights for a quick play of the ball, and then all of a sudden gets a penalty. And here the Sharks are now kicking upfield. They're going to be getting out of their own end nice and easy.
1: Yeah, it was Jamal Fogarty giving away the penalty in the wrestle. Gave a bit of a shove there on Kennedy late. Now the Sharks, 33 out from their own goal line. What a game. 26-22, Cronulla leads. They've been on top all day. As now McInnes is monstered back, 32 out from his own goal line. Plays at centre field. The Peru goes left centre field to Fanua Blake. Wrapped up, 8 short of halfway. The defence from Simpkins, and also in there was Jake Trbojevic. One-handed pickup now by Ohepa Peru. He's caught 6 metres in Manly Ringa territory. He plays it now. Sharks on the attack. To the left it goes. And Nephi Peru got the ball away back to Colquhoun. He's tackled centre field, 8 metres in Manly Ringa territory. Last play, Sharks. Off the boot of Trindle from 41 metres out. Down to the left wing it goes of Lehi Hopewadi. He takes it low to the ground. Good catch under pressure from Mulitalo. And Billy Burns, 11 out from his own goal line. It's now Manly Ringa, spread it to the right. Clayton Falolo. He's wrapped up 16 out from his own goal line. Plays it. They go left to right. Felody. He linked up with support, but the defence is too good. Swarming effort from Wilton. And Nephi Peru as well. Garrick centre field. He managed to get through one, but now he's claimed 3 tackles into the set. 20 out from his own line. He struggles to his feet. Repeating, Blake Braley left the field with about 25 minutes to go in this second half with a suspected broken forearm. Simpkin. On the last, goes left to Brooks. Left foot kick down the throat of Kennedy on the Sharks 20. He takes it and takes off over the 30-metre line, then gets towards the defence, sends it on the inside to Mulitalo. He's tackled 13 short of halfway. Tobias Eric Rudolph back on the field for the Sharks. Their 7th interchange, they have 1 to go. As now comes away left to Stone Street. Right foot step, dealt with by the defence. Put to the ground, 7 metres short of halfway by Simpkin. So they just keep going up the middle. Is Ramian caught on halfway. He'll roll to his feet. Plays the ball to Trindle. Goes left to Toby Rudolph. Rudolph passed 1 tackle. Paseka now taken 40 out from the Manly line. It comes left on the next play. McInnes flung to the ground by Wakeham. 30 out from the goal line. Last play, Cronulla Sutherland. Out it comes right to Braden Trindle. Puts in the kick. Arotti coming through. Up goes Falolo. Ball tapped back by Cronulla. Knocked on by Manly. Scooped up by the Sharkies and claimed the try through CSC Vitalik guy. But was there a knock-on? We've gone to the bunker.
3: On tackle 5, have no try. Have the first knock-on Cronulla in the contest, mate.
1: I thought that live, Louis. 13 minutes 56 to go.
2: Yeah, it was off Stone Street. He tried to punch it back, but does it? Now they've got to prove that it hasn't gone back. It's gone forward. Yeah,
3: Cronulla kick chase is onside.
1: That looks like from side on it had to be a knock-on.
2: Well, if this isn't a knock-on, how is the other one?
3: Just after the initial touch here from Sam.
1: It's a great question.
2: That's a knock-on.
1: It's a knock-on.
3: The ball travels forward off the initial touch from Sam Stone Street. Ball's then knocked on by Luke Brooks. We have a decision.
1: You'll play the ball here. Welcome, ABC Brisbane listeners. Here it's 26-22 to Cronulla, 14 minutes to go. And the Seagulls have been storming home here. Sharks hooker Blake Braley has suffered a suspected broken forearm. It's 5 tries to 4 to Cronulla. But they led 22-4 at the break, 22-10, 26-10. And since then, Manly scored 2 tries in 2.5 minutes to Jason Saab and Jamal Fogarty to get right back in the game. Manly has it 15 out from their own goal line with 14 minutes to play. Simpkin at dummy half. He goes left to Lehi Hopewadi. And he's wrapped up 19 out from his own line. But yeah, Braley broke his arm by the looks of things. And then Manly in the next play pretty much scored. Here's Ben Trbojevic standing in the tackle. 22 out from his own line. Rudolph is in there. And now he hits the deck. Looking for a penalty. Doesn't get it. Simpkin goes right to Fogarty. Plays out the back. Through hands. But Falolo is caught on his own 30. Great defensive set by Cronulla Sutherland. Nephi Peru, the halfback, made the tackle there. Now it's left to Kobe Hetherington back on the field. He's claimed 11 short of halfway. Plays it on the last tackle. It comes right, Fogarty under pressure. and gets the kick downfield straight down the throat of Kennedy. 15 out from his own line. Turns it into Stone Street and instead of field. He beat the first, but now he's driven back by Jake Trbojevic and Wakeham. 20 out from the Sharks line. 13 minutes left, Luke Lewis. 26-22, Cronulla Sutherland leads.
2: Yeah, there's not a whole lot going on at the moment, and I can feel like the Sharks still look a little bit lost with obviously no Blake Brayley out there at the moment. They haven't got a heap of shape, so they can see that they're a little bit tired. The outside backs have got to come in and do some work. Manly are doing

0: good job here in defence.
1: So now it is the Sharks right in centre field. And Maoni Hiroti, who started tonight in place of the injured Kale Iroh, caught 12 short of halfway. Plays it. Peru goes right now to Talakai, who's been good off the bench. Claimed by Jake Trbojevic, a metre short of halfway, played on the last. Goes right to Trindle. Up she goes, the kick. Down to Clayton Falolo. He's been good under the high ball, and he takes this. Spins away from Burns. Now on the ground. 14 out from his own goal line. 12 minutes to go. 26-22 to the Sharkies. Down to the touchline, Johnny Gibbs.
2: Well, this has turned into a gripping affair, hasn't it? So, you know, Manly got so close and they've just, you know, settled things down a bit, Cronulla. I just want to go back to that situation where Will Kennedy got the ball on the touchline. That could have been the game. If that's in a grand final, you're going to tell me we've got the technology, we're not talking about things out in the middle of the field that you can't use whether or not the line was touched or not. They would have only had to have looked at it once. That's something they're going to have to rectify.
1: Here's Fogarty, long kick downfield to the aforementioned Kennedy. He did, as it turned out, brilliant job athletically before. He was caught on his own 30. Plays the ball dummy by Nephi Peru, and Peru's tackle 10 metres short of halfway by Hetherington and Simkin. Plays the ball, Ohepu Peru. He goes himself, tackle 2 metres short of halfway. Sharkies with it as one of the players in back play with cramp. As up the middle goes Wilton, wrapped up 5 metres in Manly Ringer territory. Luke Lewis, John Gibbs, I'm Andrew Moore, NRL Friday here on ABC Sport. As the Sharkies get to within 35 of the line. Last tackle, and it comes right again. The kick from Trindle, 30 out. Towering kick down to Fadolo. Up they fly, Clayton, another great catch. 5 out from his own line, 11 minutes left. 26-22 to the Sharks. And now it's Felody out of dummy half. He's dumped to the ground, 18 out from his own line. I tell you what, the fullback for Manly's done a mighty job under the high ball, Louis.
0: He's been really good for Manly tonight. I think he's been probably one of Manly's best, and he's had a lot of pressure coming his way, and he's just turned up trumps every time.
1: So now Manly swings it to the right. Garrick on the right wing. He got the pass back to Saab, and Hiroti is there in defence. 33 out from the Manly line, along with Wilton. 9 in from touch, Western side. Fogarty dummy half. Goes left to Reuben Garrick. Runs right across field. He's going to be easily picked off by Rudolph. 34 out from his own line. All of a sudden, Manly look like they're struggling energy-wise again. Last tackle for Brooks from inside the 40. A centering kick. Bounces between Stone Street and Kennedy. Beyond Stone Street. Now he's got it. 3 metres out from his own goal line. And crushed to the ground by Wakeham and Hetherington. 18 out from the Cronulla line. Around the grounds. Full-time rugby, Queensland 45, beat Fiji and Drua 24. Three-quarter time AFL, Carlton in front, leading Geelong 65-64. More text shortly as well, 0467 920222. We're with you until 10:30 tonight. It has been an action-packed Friday night game. The only game on this evening is now Cronulla. Over it's 30, the ball played.

0: 0222. We're with you until 10:30 tonight. It has been an action-packed Friday night game. The only game on this evening is now Cronulla over. It's 30. The ball played to Repapuru. Comes right to Fanua Blake. He's tackled 5 metres short of halfway. Last tackle now for the Sharks. Comes left to Nephi Peru with a left foot kick. Very shallow. Bounces short. Shy of Falolo. He puts his boot to it. Picks it up. 15 out from his own line. Heads over the 20. And he's nailed by the chase of both Perus. About 24 out from the Manly Ringa goal line. Plays the ball to Fogarty. Sends it left away to Jason Saab. And he's caught 30 metres out from his own goal line. Played to Fogarty. Sends it left to Lehi Hopewadi. Tackle 12 short of halfway. 9 minutes left in this thriller here at Shark Park. Ball's played. Comes to the right. Through hands to Garrick. Garrick got a ball away to Saab. He's wrapped up and pushed over the touchline. Brilliant job, Sam Stone Street. Not a great bit of ball work from Garrick. Saab had nowhere to go, but Stone Street nailed him. And it's going to be a Cronulla Sutherland play the ball. 3 metres in Manly territory with 8.5 to go. Sharks 26, Seagulls 22.
1: Yeah, that was a bit of ugly play there from Manly. Reuben Garrick skipping over, not really leaving much room for Saab. And the Stone Street just gets a really nice full body contact on him, just slides him straight over into the touchline. But I'll tell you why it's evened up again. Both sides are looking a little bit fatigued, but there's been no set restarts. So that's why, so one, yeah. You know, I mean, it's just been end to end, set for set.
0: So now the Sharkies set a field. Rudolph tackled 40 metres out from the goal line. Speedy recovery. Blake was very good out of dummy half, but he came on Origin 1. Will be missed, says Magpie Pete. 0467 920222. Good to hear Johnny Gibbs waxing lyrical tonight from Tractor from Wishart. Trendle sends it on the inside to Burns. Good defence from Simpkin in the first instance and Ben Trebojevic. He stands in the tackle, though. 23 out from the goal line. Sharks up by 6. It comes to the left through hands. Nephi Peru away to Wilton. Runs into Fogarty. Tackled. Bountiful 14 out from the goal line. Last play, Sharkies. Can they get a repeat set? Hepu Peru goes left to Nephi Peru. And he's tackled 5 out. Changeover. And no worries there for the Sharks. They'd much rather Manly travel 95 metres. 26-22, Cronulla leads as it comes left to Saab. And they look like, at the moment, they're struggling. Here's a lost ball by Saab and a knock on. That was really poor play from a veteran. Cronulla will get the scrum feed 10 out. I was just saying, John Gibbs, they look like that energy that they had for about 10 minutes midway through this half has evaporated.
2: Yeah, there's no doubt about that. And it was poor work by a couple of the experienced blokes. Originally, it was Reuben Garrick that gave a poor pass to Jason Saab, gave him no hope. And Sam Stone Street and a couple of others were able to put him over the touchline. Then Jason Saab all by himself has mucked that one up. So I really think that Cronulla are going to score here and they'll wrap up the game.
0: Well, they do win the scrum and it comes to the left. And Nephi Peru got it away to Marwani Hirotti. He stands in the tackle of Simpkin. Fogarty in one other 10 out and they shove him to the deck, giving the Sharkies a set restart. Out of the right, Trindle. Centre field, McInnes. He's tackled 10 out from the goal line. 6 minutes to play. Cronulla Sutherland 26, Manly Ringa 22. Now they work it right to Fanua Blake. Runs into Ben Trebojevic and Jake Trebojevic and Brooks. 2 or 3 metres out from the goal line. Still moving for Newell Blake. Plays it now. They work at left Trindle. Back on the inside to Toby Rudolph. He's nailed only 2 metres out from the goal line by Hetherington. It's played to Hepupuru. Goes left to Trindle. Away to Wilton. Teague Wilton's already scored a try tonight. The second of the evening. But here he's claimed 3 metres out from the line. Now Peru dummy half, goes left to Trindle on the short side. Dummies goes himself, but nailed. 3 metres away, last tackle, northwest corner. Who wants the footy here for the Sharks? It's with Nephi Peru. Left foot crossfield kick, well weighted. Up they go, the ball's dropped by Manly Ringa, and it's a penalty to the Sharkies.
3: It's a knock on as well, but it's a penalty for Luke Brooks' escort.
0: So Luke Brooks penalised for interfering with one of the Cronulla chasers. Penalty to the Sharks. Penalties are 5-3 to Cronulla Sutherland. And a chance here to kill the clock, get 2 points and go out by 6 with exactly 5 minutes to play. And that's what they'll do. Cronulla take a shot for goal.
1: Yeah, you sort of have to. Where they are at the moment with the time that's left on the clock, you don't want to risk if they do get a little bit of field position and do score a try and then they can kick the goal and beat you. So it's a smart play. It looks like Marini Hirotti's now taking the goal kicking. Trindle's given it up as he's had a few misses.

0: three in a row.
1: But I reckon the Manly side were going for a short kickoff, definitely towards Saab.
0: Okay, we've got the tactic. Touchline, John Gibbs.
2: Yeah, that's going to be a handy 2 points, and you can only, you know, wonder. Goals get missed, but not easy ones at this level. But that's where Braden Tindall, just near where he missed the conversion of his own try before. So he's obviously got the hippie shakes. He doesn't want to take it. He said, here, Marwini, you put us 6 points ahead. But they've got, you know, win, lose, or draw, they've got an awful fright in the second half, Cronulla.
0: I don't know what. Is Marwini Hirotti. 13 metres out, 5 to the right of the post, to put them up by 6. Clock ticking, 3 minutes 56 to play. Here's Hirotti, right foot kicker. Trindle landed 3 from 6. And like we say, he's 3 in a row. Hirotti strikes it, likes it, kicks the goal. So it is a 6-point game, 28-22 in favour of Cronulla Sutherland over Manly Warringah. On the text line, 0467. 920-222. Brett says, I can't keep doing these right to the death games, night in, night out. Early starts, late nights, absolutely killing me. Go the Seagulls, says Brett. Good night, boys. I'll be with you tomorrow. Oh, Brett, you're missing it. Here's the kick. It's a short one, but it's a shocking kick. It's out on the full. It's taken by Marwini Hirotti with 1 foot over the touchline. That was an awful kick from Reuben Garrett. So a penalty goes to the Sharkies. Right in the centre of halfway. Oh, it's contestable, so he's ruling a play the ball. No penalty. Either way, Sharks get the footy. That wasn't even close from Reuben Garry.
1: No, he rushed it. He rushed everything there. They still had a couple minutes on the clock to get it right.
0: If they get the footy back, they would have had 2 clear sets.
1: Correct.
0: Manly. Now it's McInnes. Now they might only get 1. McInnes is tackled, 6 short of halfway. He plays it. They spin it to the right to Adam Fanua-Blake in centre field. He's wrapped up right on the halfway paint. And now they'll try and get potentially into field goal territory here. And so Hepikuru sends the ball away right edge. Cronulla, 10 metres in Manly territory. Rudolph plays it. Kuru goes to his left to Fanua-Blake. Wrapped up 35 metres out from the Manly Warringah goal line. Sharks 28, Seagulls 22. 2.5 to go. As Nephi Peru sends the ball on the inside to Wilton. He's claimed 30 out. Last play here. Trindle's calling for it to the right. Ahepu Peru goes to him. And he puts it up instead from 30 metres out. Clayton Falorlaw in with the catch. He's got it for Manly. 17 out from his own line. But this might be the last hurrah with a tick over 2 minutes to go. If they've got the energy to go all the way downtown. Fogarty goes left to Garrick. But he's knocked off easily by Rudolph. 19 out from his own line. Set of field. Play to Simpkin. Sends it left now, Paseka. Short 27 out from his own line.
1: We see it again, what we saw on Wednesday night.
0: Oh, no, will we? Fogarty goes to his right. Oh, maybe. It goes away to Falolo. Cut out ball to Saab, but he had to go back for it. He's over the touchline again, and Manly cannot get out of their own way. Saab hurls the ball away. He's had a very disappointing last few minutes. Now push and shove between he and Billy Burns. 90 seconds to go. Cronulla Sutherland 28, Manly Warringah 22. It won't be the same, Louie. You know why? Game!

0: The Manly side to get some points, but beautiful defence there by Stone Street. Comes up one-on-one with Saab, uses his shoulder, ball and all tackle, and drives him over the sideline.
1: He's had a couple of good hits.
0: He has. Street. I just would have liked to see, you know, when Manly made the break, just take off into the hole instead of trying to finesse their way around the Sharks and then make some decisions in the backfield. But not to be. And great defence and great scramble there by the Sharkies.
1: Scramble packing halfway, touchline, John Gibbs.
2: Well, it hasn't been really good, has it, from Jason Saab and Reuben Garrick the last 5 minutes or so. Just something on that kickoff. The ball, Sam Stone Street had his foot on the line. I thought it was only from line dropouts when it was contestable. Wouldn't that be a penalty?
1: And I didn't think it was contestable anyway.
2: But wouldn't it be a penalty?
1: Yes, I'm with you.
2: Can we someone check that out? I'm not sure whether they changed the rules, which they may have, and I know we can't keep on top of everything. We try to, but I thought that was just a penalty.
1: All right, well, I'm going to leave it with you and Ralphie down there, Jonty, after... You got a busy time coming up, I know, with the on-field reaction. Sharkies are going to win it. They've got it from the restart. 8 metres in Manly territory. Ahepu Puru plays a dummy half. Spins it left to Adam Fanua Blake. Tackled 36 metres out from the Manly goal line. It's very slow to his feet now, Fanua Blake. Plays it. They work it right to Trindle. On the inside to Burns. He gets to within 29 of the line. Put to the ground by Simpkin and Ben Trbojevic and Brandon Wakeham. Played now, Ahepu Puru goes left to McInnes centre field. And he's claimed ball and all, 25 out from the line. Last play, 43 seconds to go. Ahepu Puru goes right to Trindle. There's another up and under. Down to the left wing, Lehi Hopewadi the catch. He must stay in the field to play. He's being shoved back in goal. Looked like a rugby scrum. Braden Trindle was in there. Ronaldo Mulitalo, Billy Burns and Jesse Raven, and they shove him in goal. 22 seconds to go. Short line dropout from Brooks. They've got to get the footy back. It's a cross field. It might be worse than the kickoff from Garrick. That is one of the worst I've ever seen from Luke Brooks. It was hopeless. It bounced a metre out from the goal line and spun back over his own dead ball line. Do that again, I dare you. There's no way you could try and do that. End of the game. Cronulla Sutherland wins 28-22. 28-22 over Manly Warringah, who will feel like, after being out of the game seemingly at half-time, they had their chances in the second half. And it's a chance for the crowd here to sing Up, Up Cronulla.

0: job up Cronulla indeed. The Sharkies have beaten Manly for the fourth straight time. An historic win for them. They've never done that before. They win it by 28-22, having led at halftime by 22-4 to win the Steve Rogers Memorial Trophy here. And Matt Rogers and his brother Don, who performed early today, have the Steve Rogers Trophy they're taking out to the middle of the ground here at Shark Park. So we'll get the reaction. Now the points for Cronulla. Their tries, five of them, scored by Nephi Peru in the ninth minute, Teague Wilton in the 32nd, Billy Burns in the 36th and 40th minutes, Braden Trindle in the 51st, Trindle three goals from six attempts, Marwini Hiroti one from one, Teague Wilton on report in the 20th minute for late tackle, eight restarts. And no challenges for Manly. Tries to Clayton Falolo in the 23rd minute. Ben Trbojevic in the 48th. Jason Saab in the 55th. And Jamal Fogarty in the 57th minute. Reuben Garrick, three goals from four attempts. Seven restarts. The crowd, 10,793. The penalties by my tally, 9-3. Oh, no, 4-3. 4-3 in favour of Cronulla Sutherland over Manly. It was 22 points to 4 at halftime to the Sharks, who go on to win 28-22. And I think given the full 80 minutes, Louis, the better team on the night won.
1: Yeah, definitely. I feel like the Sharks always had it in the bag, always had it in control. They didn't look really that stressed out. But, I think that it's come with a bit of a cost. I think that Blake Brayley loss is going to be so big for the Sharks. They did look a little bit lost when he went off the field as well. But they hung in there. They got the job done. So they'll be happy with that. Merely, look, they'll be happy that they come back and got back into the game, considering the scoreline at half time. But they'll be disappointed that they lost. But I reckon it's purely because a couple of injuries, pretty big ones, and obviously Origin played a bit of a part of that as well.
0: Well, I mean, injuries too for the Sharkies. Don't forget, Cale Hero didn't play, nor Nicho Hynes, nor Britton Nicara. And they lost Blake Brayley with 25 minutes to go with a suspected broken forearm. So we'll get post-game reaction shortly. We're with you until 10:30. You can continue texting in on 0467 920 222, 0467 920 222. And Gibbsy's

0: split our ways. Went down to Raiders and Akami, but it's good for him to come back and I finally get a crack with him in first grade. He led the way for me and I'm happy to play with him.
1: And you did a great job, I know, playing for Newtown. There was plenty of Newtown involvement tonight, plenty of the scorers have had experience with Newtown.
0: Yeah, of course. Now, credit to Newtown. You know, they put a lot of trust in me and took care of me in my journey, so I owe a lot to Newtown. And yeah, that one was definitely for them too.
1: Well, Nephi, congratulations. A win on debut and a try to boot. Well done.
0: Thank you. Appreciate that. Tough. Yeah,
2: what an effort by Nephi Peru. Isn't that brilliant? His first grade debut, 24 years of age, having been here for 4 years, playing primarily with the Newtown Jets in the New South Wales Cup. So, Cronulla Sutherland 28, Manly Ringa 22. I see some Lewis's in the crowd here just in front of this goldfish bowl. They look like they need their father.
3: Yeah, they go, come out, come on, I want to go on the field. I said, mate, I'm on air for another half an hour.
2: Yeah. Do they get that or care? They just want you out there. So, more reaction to come as the trophy handed by Don and Matt Rogers over to the Sharkies, Cameron McInnes. After Cronulla's win 28 points to 22 here at Shark Park, the official crowd 10,793. And as Gibbsy mentioned earlier, it's now four wins in a row for the Sharks over Manly for the very first time. So a bit of history tonight here at Shark Park. It's been a week of rugby league history, hasn't it? With New South Wales' 20-point comeback win on Wednesday night in Men's Origin 1. And the New South Wales women's team last night becoming the first women's team to win a series in State of Origin football by 3-0. We spoke earlier tonight with the Blues coach, John Strange, who's had a very big week, hasn't he? Going to Sydney at Stadium Australia on Wednesday night, flying from the Gold Coast to watch Ethan Strange, his son, make his Origin debut and play so damn well. And then back to the Gold Coast, where at Robina Stadium last night, his Blues beat Queensland 12-4 to clinch the series 3-0. There's the trophy presentation down there, Gibbsy, but the Sharkies, really good win, wasn't it? Because when Manly got to within four, it looked like they were coming home, didn't it?
1: Oh, they were coming home. There's no doubt about that. We're going to try and get a quick chat with Cameron McInnes as he hands off the trophy, but they're going now around to the crowd.
2: You're going to have to get on your bike here, Jonty.
1: Yeah, I know. I can see that. But, look. They got a fright. They got an awful fright. But the news down here is certainly pessimistic regarding Blake Brayley. I just spoke to a couple of the officials and they said it's not good.
2: OK, mate, I'll come back to you shortly. As along with the Cronulla Southern players, Gibbsy and our producer Ralph Tucker head to the southern end of the ground. How deflating is that, Louis? You win a big Friday night game, but you've lost perhaps your best player.
4: Yeah, it's very disappointing. I think the Sharks, to do something this year, they're going to need Blake Brayley back on the field. Look, broken arm, he might be able to maybe be out for 4 weeks. I'm not too sure, but it's a big 4 weeks they're going to miss.
2: Yeah.
4: So
2: not to mention New South Wales in Origin too.
4: No, that's right. But we've got Gibbsy down there waving. I think he's down there with Billy Burns.
1: Yeah, Billy Burns is fantastic. And just about where we're scoring, scored two tries. How good?
5: Yeah, I know. Didn't have to work too hard for him, but you take them when they come.
1: In the slippery conditions, though, yeah, could have made a goose of yourself.
5: Yeah, absolutely. I didn't want to fall over on that second one, but I was just budging out here and up Jaguar, so not too bad.
1: Billy, you've had a good year. I mean, you've had your opportunities, which have been limited, but you've done a great job coming off the bench. You get a start tonight, playing on the right side, Teague on the left, with Britton being out, but you must be happy with your form.
5: Yeah, definitely. Fitzy's shown good faith in me this year, even if it's not starting off the bench. So it's good to repay that and put in a good team performance and get the win here at home.
1: 22-4 at half-time, you must have thought you were home. But they got awful. They got 4 points and they were on a roll. What were you thinking? How did this happen?
5: The way the rules are at the moment, once the momentum starts, it's hard to get a hold of it. So I'm just glad we clawed that one back and just really focused on our D and front-loaded it at the back end there and end up getting the chockies.
1: And bad news, you mightn't have caught up with it. It looks as though he's got a broken forearm, Blake Brayley, so that's devastating.
5: Yeah, definitely. We have some boys there that have just been plugging away and really nailing their prep. So if they get called upon, I'm sure the team will back them and we won't lose too much.
1: Great game. Well done.
5: Thank you.
2: Yeah, Billy Burns. Yeah, like I said in the call, Louis, he's been great for the Sharks this year. Billy Burns, either off the bench or in the second row.
4: He's had a really good year, Billy Burns. He's been strong, but we've got another one down there.
2: No, you don't. Here's Cameron McInnes, the Sharkies.

0: captain for the night now. He's with John Gibbs.
1: Yeah, and congratulations, Cam. Your 100th game for the Sharks and the first time in history that you've beaten Manly four times in a row, but you made it a little bit tricky for yourselves at the end.
2: No, we did, and that's the game at the moment, isn't it? Yeah, you fall asleep or give a team a bit of momentum, and it's really hard to get it back under control, but we did. Yeah, credit to one of your big reps, Tricky and Nephi. Obviously, Nephi, a long time coming for his debut, but the way they just kicked to those corners there, that's how you get yourself back in the game, and they did that outstandingly, and I'm very proud of both of them.
1: And obviously, it's going to be, no Nico, and you've lost another key player, Blake Brayley, who's basically been indestructible. All of the games that you've played with Blake, bar that one when he was out a couple of weeks ago for the concussion protocols, but it looks like he's broken his arm. Devastating news.
2: Yeah, it is. I missed that game too, so I've never not played at the Sharks with Blake. So, no, it's devastating for him, for a personal level. Like, I thought he did so well on Wednesday night, and he deserves to be back there, but we'll see what the scans say. You never know till you know, but yeah, we have such a great squad here. He'll be sorely missed. You can't replace him, but yeah, while he's out, we need to make sure everybody does their job a bit more.
1: On a bit of a roll, the Sharks. I mean, tonight you had some really good patches of ball control, that game at Magic Ground, and early stages tonight, ball control seems to have improved.
2: Yeah, and I harp on it, that's the game, isn't it? You know, we have a lot of talent in this team. There's talent across the NRL, but it's just knowing when to hold it, when to chance your arm, but you hold the ball, you build pressure, and good things can happen.
1: Yeah, absolutely. And you got the Dragons next week, and because of the rivalry between the Dragons, despite the fact they've lost a zillion in a row, that won't matter. They'll be up for it.
2: No, not at all. The derby games are always huge. I've been fortunate enough to be on both sides of it, and as you said, it doesn't matter what the form guide says. There's plenty of feeling and fire in those games, and we'll be looking forward to that, that's for sure, at home as well.
1: And finally, you'd like to finish on a good note because you're off to England next season.
2: Yeah, off to England, so I've still got this year to go, and I feel so privileged that I get to finish my NRL career at the Sharks, and yeah, I've got so much left in me, and I just want to make sure I get every bit of myself for this season and enjoy it with the boys.
1: Always appreciate your time on ABC Sport. Thanks, Cam.
2: Appreciate it, mate. Thank you.
0: Yeah, Cam McInnes down there with John Gibbs, and we'll be getting to know Cam a little bit more closely on Sunday on our NRL pregame show. From the boardroom, Manly Warringah's next game. Big one on Thursday night. We'll be there for that at Brookvale Oval. Manly Warringah take on South Sydney. And as mentioned there with Cam McInnes, the Sharkies take on St. George Illawarra at this very ground, the 4 o'clock game next Sunday afternoon as the derby continues. Braden Trindle's continued his great form. I'm reasonably confident he'll appear in Luke Lewis's ABC Player of the Year points. Here he is firstly, though, with you, Jonty.
1: Yeah, he had a big game. He had, to do it all on his own. When I say on his own, without Nico Hines, but Nephi Peru came in. He was an able deputy. He's been around the club for a long time, but to make his debut tonight and win was pretty special.
3: No, it's very special for Neats and his family. He's been around for 4 years now, so he knows the system, he knows how we play, and it was, just really exciting to see him get a shot at it.
1: Now, your kicking was very good tonight. The kick and chase was good, but all of a sudden, Manly, and they've been doing it in recent times, so, you must have thought, how did that happen? They're only 4 points behind.

0: Kicking was very good tonight. The kick and chase was good, but all of a sudden, Manly, and they've been doing it in recent times, so, you know, you must have thought, how did that happen? They're only 4 points behind.
1: Yeah, momentum changes real quickly in the modern game today, so got to be on your heels, and I thought we backed our D in that back half, back end of the half.
0: Now, you started off kicking okay, and then you missed a couple, and you let Marwini kick that one out. You were a bit nervous on the goal kicks.
1: Should have let him
0: kick. Had the yips.
1: Should have let him kick from the start. That's all good. Still won the game.
0: Yeah, absolutely. And it would have been disappointing to give that one away, and that's not what happened, but it is. I mean, all of the players talk about the momentum changes with the, you know, with the interpretation of the rules.
1: I cooked six again, and a couple of tries I scored, so, you can't be giving them away.
0: And sometimes it can be frustrating too, and if you don't turn that pressure into points, you're in trouble.
1: 100%. That's the modern game these days. It's got to, get with it.
0: Dragons next week.
1: Yeah, looking forward to it.
0: See you, mate. Thank you.
1: See you. Thank
2: you, mate. All right, Braden Trindle down there with John Gibbs, who will now make his way back here to the broadcast box. Jonty, for the remains of the post-game show, Cronulla Sutherland 28, Manly Ringer 22. All right, Luke Lewis, your ABC Player of the Year points. Was I right about Trindle?
3: Yes, you were right. I give Trindle 3 tonight. I thought he was the Sharks' best. His kicking game was good, except for his goal kicking, obviously, but he was everywhere. He was threatening, scored a great try. So, he gets my 3. I thought Blake Blaley was right up there as well, but obviously went off a little bit early, but he gets my 2. He was outstanding through the middle of the field. His running game was just really sort of tearing the Manly side apart. And then when he went off, they sort of lost a little bit of direction. So, massive loss for the Sharkies. And then I went Faialalo for the Manly Seagulls. He was brilliant for them at fullback. He had some really strong carries, great under the high ball. So he gets my 1.
2: He has been a revelation for them.
3: Yeah, he's been really good. Been very good.
2: Clayton Faialalo gets 1 point, 2 points Blake Brayley, and 3 points Braden Trindle. But a broken forearm is the suspicion when it comes to Blake Brayley. And Braden Trindle, again, to me, Louis, just keeps proving my theory correct. Where he goes, Cronulla goes. If he has a big game, if Cronulla wins, I expect him to be either player of the match or up there in the discussion.
3: Yeah, he's definitely always up there. He's a very talented footballer. He's got some really good vision. He understands what needs to happen at certain parts of the field. And, usually if the Sharks are winning, he's one that's putting the ball in the right hands and setting up tries and kicking well. So, he played well tonight, got him a win. And his running game's starting to really sort of come into it a bit too.
2: Round the grounds, by the way, in the AFL, Carlton 81, leading Geelong 77. That's been tight the whole way through. In Jersey Flegg here, Manly Ringer an upset. They were coming second last, the Seagulls, but they're beaten Cronulla Sutherland 28-18. In the rugby, Canterbury 47 beat Wellington 14. Fiji and Drua and Queensland, that was won in the end by Queensland 45-24. And in AFL, like I say, Carlton 81, Geelong 77. So 4 points the difference. That would be quite the upset. On the text line, 0467 920 222. What do we got here? Maury, would you mind recapping the drama from the game? Tuned in just when Brayley got hurt. Also, Fosball, says Sam from Beecroft. Yeah, it didn't quite happen in the end, but there was drama with Will Kennedy knocking a ball into the in-goal area from a brilliant, was it a Fogarty kick looking for a 40-20? And the touch judge ruled that Kennedy had touched the line before he went over the touchline to retrieve the ball spectacularly. Well, the replay, that was actually pretty clear, Louis, wasn't it?
3: It was very clear. It was in. And you know what? From up here, you could sort of see that he wasn't. I don't understand how the touch judge get that wrong. He's got one job. Literally make sure that no one touches the sideline. The ball goes out where it goes out. Put your flag up when it needs to go up. And then he puts his flag up just to get involved. I don't understand how you can get that wrong. But it was clearly in. And then he got out of the in goals as well. And it should have been Sharks ball 5 metres out. It could have turned the whole game.
2: On the text line, 0467 920222. Peter at Cairns, good evening. You're coming home with a wet sail. I'd say 140 horsepower outboard motor. Great call. Thanks. Good on you, Pete. Will Jonty's octopus change colour with the blue moon?
3: Yes.
2: Question from Ian. Okay, that's a yes from Luke Lewis. Dave says, Jonty with his poppycock, Maury with his game on girlfriend, and Louie with his dictionary. Could a call be more entertaining? Love your work, team. Thank you, Dave. 0467 920222. Be nice to be funny when we actually mean it. Blues, Blues, Blues on a roll, says

0: Dave in Gosford. You don't want to comment on Kohler missing two NRL games, but Ponga none. How extraordinary. Ask Mike in Canberra. No, well, I think Ponga should have been suspended, but the rules for Origin for that are different. He got the fine instead. The ref got the Sharks home. Love Gibbsy's honest commentary. No blaming. I'm sure he loves his team, but the reason why he's so much better than others is his honest opinion, not clouded by bias like so many others, says Bill from Bondi. Legends, another game where I had the defibrillator out next to me. Sharks fans will know what I mean. Up, up, says Mark. Yeah, it was a bit like that. 0467 920 222. Sharks win 28 points to 22, and that they're entitled. John Gibbs, welcome back to the box. They're entitled to be happy, the Sharkies, but as we're talking, it's a common theme now, isn't it, to be discussing the fact that it's come at a heavy cost with Blake Brayley.
1: Yeah, absolutely. That's, you know, and for New South Wales and Cronulla, and he had, you know, such an important part in that win the other night when he came on. It was an incredible, it was going to be a boring game, and then it was gripping, and
0: yeah.
1: And then when Manly got close, it was as if they got nervous or something, and nothing happened. And seriously, there was some bad mistakes from experienced players, Ruben Garrick and Jason Saab. They came up with three or four errors in about 5 minutes, and it's pretty hard to comprehend. And just on that kickoff, apparently, it's exactly the same as a line dropout, if it's contestable or whatever. But
0: was that contestable?
2: How's that contestable?
1: But you see that from line dropouts as well. But I would have thought if you take, you know, if you take a short kickoff, you know, anyway, that's the rule. So they got it right.
0: I agree with you, but the word contestable might need to have to go out the window.
1: Yeah,
0: that
1: yeah.
0: was not contestable. Some of the line dropouts, as you say, Jonty, they are not contestable. I understand. When a ball is kicked 20 metres and is over the touchline on the full, that is not contestable.
1: No. So
0: it should be, back to what we were saying, should have been a penalty on half.
1: It was interesting, but the other one, which is right in front of me, and I think one replay showed that Will Kennedy had done a remarkable job trying to stop a 40-20. He had flown through the air and knocked the ball back in infield. Now, apparently, if the touch judge puts his flag up, everyone stops.
2: Yeah, that's it. Yeah.
1: So that, but still, if that had have been, you know, if man, it just. It creates problems.
0: It does, but that's what touch judges have always done. Flag up.
1: I understand that.
0: It was just a horrible call.
1: But they can be overturned.
0: That can't be overturned.
1: No, in other situations
0: it
1: can be. So it could be embarrassing for all concerned. Look, the better team won tonight. They deserve to win, but they got an awful fright and they kept that sequence going of whoever leads at halftime. It's now 17 in a row.
0: Yeah.
1: We go back 10 years, and for the first time, Cronulla has beaten Manly four times in a row, and they had some really good players, but Braden Trindle controlled things really well, and great to hear not so young, but Nephi playing his first game in first grade at a good, you know.
0: What's also fun here, Jonty, is watching Luke negotiate with his young bloke down there, Levi, who all he wants is his old man to get off his bum, get his headphones off his head, and join him running onto the field.
1: I concur. Get in there, Louis. These are rare moments.
0: He's still negotiating, isn't he?
1: And I'll tell you what, Louis, you'll never get another opportunity to do it under a blue micro moon.
2: I know. Oh, can I go more?

0: catchy.
1: And the AFL final quarter, Carlton 82, leading Geelong 78. Earlier tonight, we caught up with New South Wales Women's Origin coach John Strange about the incredible week he's had, as I mentioned earlier. And we asked him, what was it like being at Stadium Australia, first of all, on Wednesday to see his young bloke Ethan make his Origin debut?
2: Yeah, it was really special. Yeah, just to see him run out in the blue jersey was, yeah, I got quite emotional, to be honest, just seeing him run out there onto the oval. And then, yeah, the game was, yeah, obviously quite tough to watch to start with. We didn't get much ball, New South Wales, but then, yeah, to see us get more ball and then Ethan get his hands on it in the second half and sort of help, you know, create tries and that sort of stuff. Yeah, it was really exciting.
1: What's tougher? Because a dad watching his child play anything is incredible. But you've coached your daughter, you coach her regularly at NRLW level, but you're there as a dad watching your son.

0: Dunn make his Origin debut? Is one harder than the other?
1: Oh, look, it was an interesting watch the other day because I'm a massive New South Wales fan in relation to the Origin and, you know, watching the men for all my life. So I was there watching it as a fan, but also, yeah, watching my son play as well. It was quite bizarre, but, yeah, it was sort of tough there when we were struggling to get any ball. But then, yeah, to come home, it was great, obviously, as a New South Wales fan, but the fact that Ethan was a part of it, yeah, made it extra special.
2: Just on last night's victory, fantastic. The first women's side ever to achieve a 3-0 victory. A lot of the players have come out in the aftermath and have said, oh, you know, we enjoy playing this and it's great that we showcase, you know, what we've got. But the timing, and obviously you would acknowledge that, you get the players and you've got to sort of whip them into shape before they've had any competitive football. For you as a coach, and you've been part of this system for a long time, John, what would be the ideal time? When would you like it to be played?
1: Well, I think at the moment, I mean, when the NRLW fills out like the NRL and it mirrors the NRL, like that would be fine, but that's not going to happen for a while. So the fact that they can't play after the season because they've got the PAC champs and World Cup and everything like the men, I think the best time is to do it now, but to run an NRLW even 4-week competition, even if it's not for points, more just trial matches against each other. And for me as a state coach, it'd be giving me an opportunity to actually pick players on form as well.
2: Yeah, and then the girls are probables almost.
1: Well, yeah. And they just, you know, four games they play, and then they'll obviously get some footy under their belt as well. So I think that'd be a really good idea, but there's difficulty around that with payments and things like that from, you know, the RLPA and the NRL. So I don't think that's going to happen, but that would give the girls the best product for sure at the moment.
2: Now, John, you've been involved in a very successful, you know, Roosters side, and you've seen the development of the women's game. What's been the thing that has really progressed best and has pleased you as a coach who loves seeing them improve?
1: Yeah, well, I think that the younger players now that are coming through to the NRLW, they're, because of the junior level, the state-based competitions are running really good rep programs for the girls now. And so you can see that they've been playing for a number of years, like obviously the boys have been playing since six. So the ones that are coming through now, yeah, their skill set and understanding of the game, yeah, is probably a lot higher, to be fair, than players that sort of were coming through 5 years ago. So that's just pushing all the other girls that have been there for a while. And yeah, but it's mainly the development of the younger players coming through that's enhanced the whole competition.
0: John, this series win, to create history and win 3-0, is amazing. It hadn't been done by the men's team since 2000. We've only had a couple of years or a few years of three-game sets in Women's Origin. It doesn't seem like, with the series all ready in the bag, you had much of an issue getting your team mentally ready for Game 3. For every single person we either spoke to or heard speak, talks about how angered they were about not finishing a clean sweep last year. That they went out there last night with a point to prove, didn't they?
1: Oh, yeah, definitely. Look, we spoke about that in the sheds after Game 3 last year, and we took some lessons out of that. And, I said if we're in that position again next year, like lucky enough to wrap it up in two, you know, I want you to understand this feeling right now that you have, where you've had to go and celebrate lifting the shield after a loss. It's a terrible feeling. So, and we revisited that on the first day of camp this week, where I got the players to watch the end of that game, you know, and how happy and that the Queenslanders were to celebrate losing a series 2-1. You know, and then we had to get up on stage and lift the shield. So I just wanted the girls to feel that pain again, and then not dwell on it all week, but just touch on it at the start and use it as a driving force to make sure it didn't happen again.
0: Yeah, speaking to Jamie Chapman on our program NRL Monday, and she was just saying we are not letting that happen again. So now you're back to NRLW pretty quick, I'd assume, John, because that season, what, starts in 4 or 5 weeks, early July, first week of July?
1: Yeah, it does, yep. Yep, got training tomorrow. They've already been training for a couple of weeks in their pre-season, so head down to Moore Park tomorrow and, yeah, we get stuck into it. Left the Origin players out of tomorrow's session. We'll then have the weekend off and just really, you know, have a mental rest more than anything from Origin, and then they'll sort of rip in on Monday. And, looking forward to that, actually. Can't wait.
0: John Strange, the New South Wales Women's

0: Titans coach and Sydney Roosters NRLW coach, with whom we spoke in the pre-game show. Luke Lewis, John Gibbs, I'm Andrew Moore. This is NRL Friday here on ABC Sport. And we've had Cronulla Sutherland defeat Manly Warringah 28-22. Final quarter of the AFL. Carlton still hanging in, leading Geelong 88-84. All right, boys, let's have a look at the rest of round 13. Tomorrow, we're on air from 2 o'clock. Myself, Louis and Michael Carianis will be at Western Sydney Stadium. But at 3 o'clock, it's off to Glenn Lauder and the team at Hunter Stadium. Newcastle taking on Parramatta, Luke Lewis. The Eels do have Isaiah Ioni back from injury. He'll slot back to the fullback role. No Mitch Moses, though, of course, meaning the halves combination will be Joash Papali and Ronald Volkman, who's been playing decent footy in attack. But, gee, it's a tough task at the moment going up there against the Knights.
1: Yeah, absolutely. Knights are playing good footy. They're playing well in Newcastle. Obviously, you've got Dylan Brown, too, coming up against his old side.
0: Yeah.
1: That'll be a good little matchup. Callum Ponga, I reckon, he's playing some good footy, obviously, so he's going to be hard to contain. But Isaiah Ioni, he's a huge in for Parramatta, but a massive loss for Mitch Moses out. So I'm assuming Parramatta, the Newcastle Knights should get a win over the Parramatta Eels.
0: Yeah, what do you think, Gibbsy?
2: They'll get a win over them easily.
0: Easily at Hunter Stadium. Full-time in the AFL now, Carlton 88, leading Geelong 84. The game we'll be at is West Tigers and Canterbury Bankstown, a 5:30 kickoff at Western Sydney Stadium. And Marcy Macassini is back for the West Tigers. They've had some injury problems. Jareem Buller is listed to return for them as well. Still no Adam Dewey. They've got Api Koroisau back from suspension. Sam Welifainu is still on the injured list. Alex Twell, he missed their last start. He's back in the lock forward position. So some in, some still out for the Tigers against the Canterbury Bankstown side, Gibbsy, that I don't know what to make of them currently, although they are coming off a last start win.
2: Yeah, they did a good job against Melbourne last start, but I just think West Tigers have had a bit of a break and they've been able to reassess. They get some key players that you just spoke about. Appy, Jareem, Alex Twoll's been excellent this year too. Yeah. I think this will be the start again of them rebuilding, and I think they'll beat the Bulldogs.
0: Well, maybe, Louis, we learn a fair bit from the Tigers tomorrow, because they have fallen off a cliff, but we need to learn if that's purely because of injury or just things are going to go awry.
1: Yeah, I like the way the Tigers have been this year. So, and every time they haven't played their best football is because they've had injuries in key positions and big injuries, big players that have been out. So, Buller's a huge plus for him. He just brings his sense of confidence back. Yeah. I actually don't mind. I like Jock Madden and Jerome Luai as a halves combination, even though Adam Dewey's been massive for them, but why they're out, this isn't a bad little halves combination. So, and you've got Api Koroisau there. I like their spine. I don't mind it. I think their forward pack is good, and Alex Twoll's a huge inclusion for them. So I think Tigers win tomorrow.
0: Yeah, Koroisau back. It is huge, isn't it? And for Canterbury, still Jake Karras at fullback. He was great. Gibbsy in that position last week against the Melbourne Storm. Lachie Galvin against the West Tigers. Do you think he'll be an extra target?
2: No doubt. I think they'll needle him. They'll certainly, maybe not verbally, but they'll be in his face. You can rest assured, and hopefully to put him off. I think that's one of the reasons also that I like the Tigers in this game.
0: Tomorrow night, the 7:30 games at Amy Park in Melbourne, the Melbourne Storm against the Roosters. Now, Melbourne looked like maybe things are getting back on track with two wins in a row. Then they were reasonably well beaten by Canterbury Bankstown a week ago. Sydney Roosters suffered a hiccup, didn't they, in Magic Round, going down to a gallant North Queensland Cowboys side. I guess it remains to be seen who backs up and who doesn't from State of Origin 1, but on the surface, Louis. How do you see this game, Storm and Roosters?
1: Well, if it lines up 1-19, I was about to say 17, 1-19 there, I think the Roosters should get the job done. The way they've been playing, their combinations, I feel like they're in a lot better place than the Storm at the moment. But in saying that, you're right. Like Melbourne Storm got over that little hurdle. They're slowly working their way back up. But this would be a huge win for them if they can get it.
2: Yeah, I think the Roosters too. I mean, what we know, we're not sure what players will take the field, but I do think the Roosters should be able to beat Melbourne, who had a couple of easy kills against the decimated West Tigers, and Parramatta depleted as well. And then they got beaten by Canterbury, who couldn't beat time with the stick. So I think their form's ordinary.
0: It'd be so interesting to see who does back up, won't it? Because Cam Munster, he looked like he had no energy left for about the last 35 minutes.

0: minutes of that State of Origin game. Harry Grant played the full 80, didn't he, on Wednesday night. Trent Liero didn't have a heap of game time. James Tedesco was really busy for the Roosters in the fullback position. Rob Toyer played in the centres. He's listed to start in the centre. Sam Walker coming off his State of Origin debut. Victor Radley played for New South Wales. Lindy Collins played for Queensland. So they've got a lot that they're going to be relying on to back up. It'll be interesting to see what Trent Robinson does there.
1: Yeah, it will be. And I'm just going to have a quick look now because I think they have to put their lists in, basically. So we're only 24 hours out now, so we'll get some idea. I think that's right, isn't it?
0: Yeah, sir.
1: So we've got Tedesco playing. We've got Sam Walker playing. Reece Robson, Lindsay Collins. Looks like most of them playing.
2: He could change tomorrow.
1: Well, you got a bench, Louis, but you got to stay within that bench.
0: Down to 21, I think, now.
1: Yep.
0: A couple could still
1: looks like they're going to play, though.
0: All right. Then on Sunday, we're on air from midday. We'll do the pregame show for a couple of hours in the boardroom before heading out to Western Sydney Stadium. First up, Brisbane against St George Illawarra, 2 o'clock game. Look, the Broncos have been up and down. They're another team struggling with injuries. But how huge is it against the winless Dragons that they're paying Haas back?
2: Oh, it's massive. I feel like Brisbane are about to go on a run. I get that sort of feeling there. Brisbane will start to really pick up their mojo now. This time of year, I think Reece Walsh will sort of take a little bit of a, something out of not getting picked in Origin. Payne Haas coming back, he's huge. He just adds so much value. And then you think about the way that Queensland played the other night, that first 40, 50 minutes. I feel like the guys that are coming back and playing and backing up will feel a lot of confidence.
1: Yeah, well, Brisbane have been up and down, Andrew, you're correct. But the Dragons have been like a status quo song, down, down, deeper and down.
0: Is that on Jaunty Rock?
1: Yeah.
0: Yeah, nice. Dragons, though, have won their last two games against Brisbane, both at Lang Park.
1: Good. Okay, you can back them.
2: That's a good morsel.
0: I shan't be doing that. Thank you.
1: It is a good morsel, but
0: it's an unlikely one to be repeated a third time.
1: Mm.
0: Canberra and North Queensland, the 4 o'clock game on Sunday down at Canberra Stadium. Brett's heading down there with Alan Tung. The Raiders, they need some victories to their Origin players, Hudson Young and Ethan Strange, back up against a Cowboys team that's shown some brilliance and shown some not-so-brilliance. What are we going to get on Sunday?
1: I'm not sure, but Canberra can't keep losing at home. But you know what? I've just got a sneaky suspicion the Cowboys are going okay, and they might do it again. Their form away from home has been much improved. I'm going to go for the Cowboys without a lot of confidence, but it'll be interesting to see what he does with Ethan Strange, whether he puts him back on that left side. It was interesting talking to John Strange. I think John Strange would prefer him to be on the left.
2: Yeah, absolutely. I'm going Canberra. I'm going to go Strange to have another blinder, just full of confidence out of the weekend. I think he's going to be instrumental for Canberra. So I'm going Canberra to win.
0: Could be a very, very entertaining game. And then at 6:15, the top of the table clash, Penrith against the Warriors at Western Sydney Stadium. The three of us will be there. But currently, you've got the extended bench featuring Casey McLean, Isaiah Yeo, Nathan Cleary and Brian To'o. If none of them play, I think the Warriors win reasonably comfortably. But it remains to be seen exactly what Ivan Cleary will do. We've only got about 30 seconds, Louis. Who do you like?
2: I tip Panthers, but I got a funny feeling that Ivan will rest them.
0: Yeah, I don't think they can win without.
2: And then at the same time, he's done it and he looks at the bigger picture. The bigger picture is the grand final.
0: Yeah. Oh, no, I get he's the way he's handled it. He knows what he's doing, obviously.
1: First versus second, what a beauty. Yeah. I'm going the Warriors.
0: Yeah, I'm going Warriors too, based on that particular reason. But a heck of a way to finish. That's a shock, Louis. On that note, Luke Lewis, you can now find, where have they gone?
2: Oh, they got kicked out because of security.
0: Oh, as if a security guard.
2: No, they did. They come and told him to move down. They had to move out.
0: Did they?
2: Yeah.
0: I can't believe they'd do that. You've got security wrapped around your little finger here at Shark Park. Go and join them, mate, and I'll see you tomorrow at Parramatta.
2: Love you. See you all.
0: Thank you. Love you too. John Gibbs, lovely to see you. Enjoy tomorrow, and we'll catch you Sunday.
1: Good night. I like you all.
0: Thank you very much, John Gibbs. Thank you to our producer, Ralph Tucker, in his new swivel chair. Our man of sound, Dennis Carnahan, working non-stop on his song of the week that'll feature on Sunday's pregame show. And thank you, Ronell Mower, back in the studio. Thank you so much for listening. NRL Friday on ABC Sport ends up being a win for Cronulla Sutherland over Manly Warringah, 28 points to 22 before a crowd of just under 11,000. This is how the Sharkies did it. 5 metres in Manly Warringah territory, plays the ball to

0: Riley. One-handed pickup. Up he goes from dummy half. Riley's through. He's over the third. He got the pass away to Peru. And he races over to score next to the post. Need by Peru. What a start, Cronulla. What a run, Blake Brayley. Hetherington straightens into Brayley. Tackled 6 metres out. Razzle dazzle, but the Sharks' defence magnificent so far. Played to Simpkins, spiralling pass to the right, Fogarty, then to Falorlaw. He beats Peru and he dives over to score the try. It had to come and it does. Clayton Falorlaw, he gets the try for Manly. Brayley spins it left to Trindle. He turns it on the inside to Wilson, straight through it. Dreadful attempt from Nathan Brown, who's just come out there, and Wilson celebrates a try. Boy, he made that look easy. T. Wilson scores. He plays the ball now to Brayley. Goes right, Trindle. A little dink kick over the top. Flying through Mulitalo against Falorlaw. Ball on the ground. Picked up by the Sharkies. And Billy Burns gets the try. Falorlaw wasn't up to it that time. As they get to within 30 metres of the goal line. Brayley got the offload away. Mulitalo steps past one. He sends it away to Peru. There's a T. Wilson looking for a double. Runs over the top of Garrick. And Wilton then got a pass away. Peru sends it right to Trindle. Kicks on here for Burns on the right wing. Over the head of Hobomani. Burns is there again. Oh, brilliant try. Leo Hobomani had no idea where to go. And Billy Burns knew exactly where to go. Brilliant kick. Brilliant try. Luffy, he's on the burst and caught 6 metres out from the Cronulla-Sutherland goal line by Hazelton. Played to Simpkin, goes left to Fogarty. Cut out ball to Brooks, turns it into Ben Trbojevic. He gets close, he threw one. He's very close, he's over. Ben Trbojevic, great strength to score. And it keeps Manly alive. Four out from the line. Last play, Sharks centre field. Brayley goes right to Trindle. Trindle takes on the defence. What happened? He's straight through. He gets to the goal line. Does he get it down, Trindle? He thinks he has. So does referee Todd Smith. He ran through non-existent defence. Braden Trindle to score. The kick goes deep down to the southern end. No one wants it for the Sharks. Bounces over the head of Stone Street. Into the hands of Jason Saab and he's over to score. You've got to try and catch the footy. Fair dinkum. Try to Jason Saab. Waken, short pass left to Trbojevic.
1: Just watching the sideline with the drama down there.
0: Here's an offload meanwhile, Louis, to Luke Brooks. He's over the 40, past Hazelton, over halfway. Felony with him, over the 30, turned it in, off the head of Cronulla, on the toe in for Manly. Ringa then scored the try. Getting it down, Jamal Fogarty. Game on, girlfriend. End of the game, Cronulla Sutherland wins 28-22.
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0: Yeah, we're getting to know a lot of NRL and NRLW players this year, and we've heard from Josh King from the Melbourne Storm, Max King from Canterbury Bankstown, and now it's Cronulla Sutherland's NRLW fullback. She's an excitement machine. Have you seen her tries in the under-19s Origin and the Indigenous All-Stars game earlier this year? I speak of Jada Taylor. She's on the line, the Sharks fullback. How are you, Jada?
1: I'm better now I've had that little intro.
0: Well, all you have to do, I remember watching live that Women's Origin try, and also you won in the Indigenous All-Stars game. That's not a bad rep to have, is it? Scoring some of the most sensational tries in Women's League history.
1: It is. It's nice to hear it when it's put like that, but I certainly need to do a little bit more sometime soon.
0: All right, well, let's get into this, getting to know you, Jada Taylor. What nickname do you have?
1: Oh, I've got a couple, probably some that aren't super nice, but JT's been the main one. I don't know if I like it in rugby league. It's a lot to live up to, that nickname.
0: Yeah, it feels like it's been taken.
1: Yeah, I feel like I might know someone who's already got that one.
0: What else you got then?
1: I don't know. Some of the girls and stuff will say things like chihuahua, anything that's like little nippy.
0: Chihuahua?
1: Honestly, one girl's called me that before, but I think it's just because I'm so used to yelling at them from the back of the field.
0: I like that nickname. It suits a fullback. Do you have a middle name?
1: Yeah, certainly. I'm not letting that go.
0: Yeah.
1: Lee. L-double-E.
0: Jada Lee Taylor. What was the first job you ever had?
1: Working for the Sharks is probably the first one I've had, but I actually worked at a car wash when I was really, really young. One of my friend's dads owned it, so a little bit of pocket money there.
0: Nice. What was, speaking of cars, the first car you owned?
1: Oh, the first car, it was a hand-me-down. Everyone in my family had it, but my great-grandmother's, Toyota Corolla from way back when.
0: There you go. Nice. Old school. When did you fall in love with rugby league, Jada?
1: I honestly can't remember. I was born into a rugby league family and I started playing when I was 5, but definitely loved it before I started even playing.
0: And, women's rugby league, I guess it's different to speaking to some of the blokes from the NRL. When did you realise that you could not only play rugby league at this level but make a career out of it?
1: Yeah, it's funny. I think I grew up as a kid thinking that I was going to be the first girl to play with the boys, which certainly wasn't going to be the case. I'm small even for a girl, so I don't know how that would have went. But, obviously the NRLW started, and that was probably the first time I thought, oh, I want to have a crack at this one day. So I was playing rugby sevens at the time, but finally got to come back to the greatest game of all. So I'd say 2018 was sort of the first time I thought, yeah, we might be able to make something out of this.
0: What is the best piece of advice you've ever been given?
1: Ooh, for me personally, I think the best advice I've ever gotten is just to smile more. It's contagious, and if you can brighten someone's day by smiling, then why wouldn't you?
0: You sound like you've always got a smile on your face.
1: Look, I won't lie, I do.
0: There you go, even for a chihuahua at the back. What's an achievement of yours that you're most proud of?
1: I think getting to this point from something I'm proud of, overcoming a lot of injuries and stuff like that. I think I'm most proud of making it from where I'm from in Tamworth. I think whenever I come home, it's really special for girls out here. I guess have something to look up to or to look forward to, I guess, making it from the country.
0: Do you have a favourite sport other than rugby league?
1: Yeah, I actually am a huge tennis fan.
0: Are you?
1: A massive tennis fan. Love it. Been in Open a couple of times. Can't wait to go back next year.
0: Oh, no, it's the best. I've been lucky to work there the last 3 years. It is outstanding. Who's your favourite player?
1: Ooh. As a kid growing up, it was definitely Roger Federer. Mm-hmm. Now, I don't know, I think I'm an Alcaraz fan now.
0: Yeah, he's pretty cool. It's pretty damn cool.
1: It's pretty cool.
0: Was it 6 majors already? What about TV? What was your favourite television show as a kid?
1: Oh, I was a Disney Channel kid. But I don't know. I think I love movies. I loved all the Shreks and stuff like that. So I think I was more of a movie kid, to be honest.
2: That was really scary. And if you don't mind me saying, if that don't work, your breath certainly will get the job done, because you definitely need some Tic Tacs or something, because your breath stinks.
0: Well, I was going to ask you about movies. So is Shrek your favourite movie of all time?
1: Oh, Well, one of, I would say probably like The Benchwarmers or something like that is probably my favourite movie of all time. But, yeah, I definitely love the Shreks and stuff too.
3: You got to videotape it next time so I can see.
4: Buddy, just come with us.
3: No.
5: It's not that scary. And you could use a little sun, trust me.
3: Outside bad. The sun's scary. It's not my friend. He wants to hurt me. Safer.
4: I know, sun bad, you cuckoo.
0: All right, something people may not know about you, Jada Taylor, your friends or teammates, do you have a hidden talent?
1: Oh, I don't really know. I'm too loud to have a hidden talent. I think anything I'm good at, I let people know about. I would say, I can juggle, okay. I've just learned how to juggle.
0: Now, hang on. You are now the second juggler I've spoken to after Max King, who reckons he can juggle seven balls at one time.
1: Okay, well, I cannot do that. I take it back. Maybe it's not a hidden talent.
0: Well, how many balls can you do? Because I'm impressed with anything above one.
1: Well, no, I can do three, but I can walk and talk and stuff while I'm doing it.
0: Yeah, so that's cool. Is a talent. That's a talent. I'll give you that one. What's your signature dish if you are a chef of any note?
1: Oh, recently I've been loving making like a Mexican bowl, but I would say my signature dish is probably doing like a potato bake.
0: Okay, nice. So if you're making that potato bake, hosting a dinner party, and you can invite three people, alive or dead, who

0: Who is on the Jada Taylor invitation list?
1: Gosh, this is hard. I think I'd go Roger Federer. I just said him. He'd be cool to have. And then I'd probably have my gran.
0: Nice.
1: And, oh, gosh. I don't know. The third one I'm not sure about yet. I'm not sure. I'll get that.
0: I'll come back to you. Okay. So we've got Roger Federer and your gran so far. Does anything scare you in particular?
1: Oh, this is probably a little bit deep, but I'm really scared of losing loved ones. I think that's a pretty crazy, yeah.
0: Okay. What is your favorite? Oh, do you have a third one yet or not for your dinner party?
1: No, not yet.
0: No, okay. Well, stand by. where do we find you on a day off? What are your hobbies?
1: Ooh, I'm a little bit of a homebody. I love watching TV shows. I'd love to love the beach, but I'm a country girl at heart. So definitely having brekkie or something with the girls at one of the local Cronulla cafes.
0: All right. Now, your favourite hobbies, apart from watching TV and going to cafes?
1: I've just started reading. I've just got a Kindle off my mum for my birthday last year.
0: Oh, it's the best.
1: Just started reading.
0: It's the best. I'm not sure I would have liked one at 22, but I love it now at 100,000 years old. Do you have a favourite band or singer, Jada?
1: Oh, I always go back to, I really love old Jason Derulo songs, not the new ones. I hate the new ones, so you've got to be really specific when you tell people that I like old Jason Derulo songs.

0: Okay. What's the best concert you've ever been to?
1: A few years ago, I went to Ed Sheeran. He was amazing.
0: Okay. Yeah, he gets a lot of that, Ed Sheeran.

0: Your favourite holiday destination?
1: Recently, it's definitely been Bali. I think you can do whatever you want when you go over there. If you want to chill out, you can. And if you want to party a little bit, you can.
0: You can do anything you want. That has me intrigued. What about a bucket list destination?
1: Ooh, I definitely want to do all of Europe. I know that covers a lot of areas, but I think that would be pretty cool to do Europe. It's just in footy season, which is annoying.
0: Yes.
1: Euro summer.
0: Yeah, true. Third person you'd invite to a dinner party.
1: I'm so stuck. I think Roger Federer and my gran would be two of the best. Just them and me.
0: I'm going to ask you one more time. Are you a reader? Do you like? You mentioned you've just started. Do you have an early favourite book or author?
1: To be honest, I've been reading a lot of the Colleen Hoover books. She's very famous at the moment, and she's made a lot of movies and stuff. And like I said, I love some movies, so I've got to read the book now and watch the movie. I'm trying to be good and do it that way.
0: You said you're not really into going to the beach. If you next go to the beach, you'll see 85 trillion Colleen Hoover novels being read around the place.
1: Exactly. Or, I'm a sheep.
0: What's your best achievement when it comes to handiwork, if anything?
1: Honestly, I'd be lying if I said I was very handy, but I mean, I had to move out of home quite young, so I made a lot of flat tacks to set my house up.
0: There you go. All right. Now, some quick hits here. Firstly, who would you invite to dinner with Roger Federer and your gran?
1: I might say I should keep it rugby league, shouldn't I?
0: Whatever you want. This is your dinner party. You are making potato bake.
1: I'll say GI. I think that would be cool.
0: All right, Greg Inglis, GI with JT. All right, what's your take on clowns? Great fun or terrifying?
1: Terrifying. I don't know how they'll ever market them towards kids. That's crazy to me.
0: Summer or winter?
1: My birthday's in winter, but I'm going to say summer.
0: Chocolate or vanilla?
1: Chocolate.
0: Sweet or savoury?
1: Savoury.
0: Peanut butter, crunchy or smooth?
1: Ooh, tricky. Crunchy.
0: And finally, this is the big one, Jada. There is only one right answer here.
1: I'm scared.
0: Tomato sauce, cupboard or fridge?

0: I'm not going to sit on the fence about it. I'll make a decision, but I honestly don't care. I'm going to say cupboard.
1: No, you were going so well.
0: Oh, no, I just feel like, I don't know, when it goes in the fridge, it's a little bit clumpy. I don't like that.
1: Read the label, Jada. It even tells you, put it in the fridge. Oh, dear, you were going so well. Jada Taylor, so good getting to know you. Appreciate your time. Can't wait to watch you in the NRLW this year.
0: No, thank you so much for having me.

0: Who will win the AI race? Has gambling become our national sport?
1: Questions. They've never been more important. So the one thing we'll never question is our duty to keep asking. ABC News. Keep asking.
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3: Hello and welcome to the Sporting Witness podcast with me, Jack Butcher. Today, I'm taking you back to 2014, when a drone carrying a flag disrupted an international football match in Belgrade, sparking both a riot and a diplomatic incident. It's the 14th of October, 2014, and at the Partizan Stadium in Belgrade,

0: A politically charged Euro 2016 qualifier between Serbia and Albania is about to get underway in front of 25,000 Serbian fans.
1: I think we were looking forward to the game on the sports side, but we knew like it's going to be pretty tense.
0: Albania's captain, Lorit Sana, is well aware that his team will get a hostile reception.
1: But we were just preparing that as a normal game.
0: Freelance football correspondent Nick Ames had also travelled to Belgrade to cover Albania's first match in Serbia for nearly 50 years.
2: I don't speak much Serbian, but I understood, kill the Albanians, kill the Albanians. This was about an hour before kickoff, and that set a tone for me.
0: The political tension centred around Kosovo, a former province of Serbia that had declared independence in 2008 after suffering through war with Serbia in 1999. That had followed a decade of repression, where Serbia systematically persecuted Kosovo's majority Albanian population on the basis of their ethnic identity. During that period, many Kosovar Albanians, including a young Sana, were forced to seek refuge abroad.
1: I left myself with my family, a lot of ethnic Albanians in 1990, so I grew up in Switzerland.
0: For Sana, this experience had cemented his pride in pulling on the Albanian shirt.
1: I was one of the first Albanians from Kosovo to join the Albanian national team. And after me, a lot of them followed, and it became a real Albanian's national team, covering a lot of Albanians from outside the border of Albania, in Kosovo, North Macedonia, Montenegro. Even if we are in different state, I think we share a common identity as Albanians.
0: Albania were doing well in their quest to qualify for a first ever major tournament. The game against Serbia would be key to their hopes. Their fans had been banned from attending by footballing authorities fearing trouble. But Sana knew the eyes of Albanians everywhere were on them, including in Pristina, the capital of Kosovo and city of his birth.
1: With big screens in Tirana, in Pristina, we were just trying to make our people proud of us, whatever the results might be.
0: As kickoff approached, the atmosphere inside the stadium intensified, and the violent chants were audible to the players.
1: You hear songs on not existing, on disappearing from the earth. It's not like something which actually shocks you, because when you're a professional footballer, you say your duty is to go and play, whatever it's outside.
0: The febrile mood continued throughout the game's opening exchanges.
1: They were throwing stuff on the pitch and fireworks and trying to breach the security.
0: As the clock ticked into the 42nd minute, English referee Martin Atkinson stopped the game after a flare was thrown onto the pitch near an Albanian player.
2: Lazovic, the Serbia player, starts pointing. And I looked up to the sky, this black night sky, and sure enough, there's this small craft, a drone, that's descending to the pitch with this flag.
1: And then we saw this is an Albanian emblem with the red and black, our national symbol.
0: The flag hanging from the drone wasn't just any national symbol. It included a map of Albania, extended beyond its modern borders, to include areas where Albanians claim historical lineage, including Kosovo and parts of Serbia. For the already fired-up Serbian crowd, it was highly inflammatory.
2: Just for a split second, a previously raucous and hostile stadium was silent. And you start thinking, when this lands, we're in for some trouble here.
0: As the drone meandered down towards the pitch, a Serbian player jumped up and grabbed the flag.
2: Well, I don't think he was doing anything particularly provocative. Probably wanted to collect it and take it off the pitch. But the Albanian players were not remotely happy. Everything just escalated.
1: I remember two of my teammates going to get the flag. The first thing which came to my mind is go very quickly and take it out as soon as possible, to actually restart the game and keep everyone down, because I knew like that can be very tense.
2: The Albania striker Balai, he finally got hold of a flag. A fan from the stands came on the pitch, grabbed one of the plastic chairs that officials around the pitch had been sitting on, and started attacking him with it.
1: And then I jumped to protect him, and then everything went very fast.
0: Sana wrestled the pitch invader to the floor as all hell broke loose around him.
2: Some more and more people piling in. It's the melee of arms and chaos.
1: I just remember some of the security of the steward trying to hit me as well.
2: From hostility, it had become something else. There was a mania in the air.
1: And I was seeing people and fans coming from everywhere, like trying to hurt my players. In the other side, I was seeing then a group of a lot of people, like maybe 30 or 40 of them, trying to reach us. The only thing actually who stopped that mass of people was some of the players of the Serbian national team.
0: The referee ordered the players off the pitch and back to the dressing rooms.
1: When we were approaching inside the tunnel, the fans could reach us, and they were throwing everything at us. I got kicked in before the tunnel, and I felt on the tunnel.
0: Battered and shaken, Sana and his teammates eventually managed to get back into the safety of their dressing room.
1: The first thing I remember we were doing, when we started to get all back, is trying to count people, you know?
0: With everyone safely accounted for, the match officials discussed restarting the game.
1: So I said, guys, that there is no way we start the game. I had a knee which was the double size of the other one, and some other players which were hurt on the face, on the head. So there were no space for football after that episode.
0: The game was ultimately abandoned. Sana and his teammates received a hero's welcome back in Albania, but the diplomatic fallout continued. Speaking at a news conference, Serbian Prime Minister Aleksandar Vučić described the drone as an attempt to humiliate the Serbian nation and to cause permanent instability in the wider region. Amidst the chaos, the result of the match still had to be determined.
2: Initially, the match was declared to have been forfeited by Albania.
0: It ended up going all the way to the Court of Arbitration for Sport, which in July 2015 overturned UEFA's initial decision and awarded a 3-0 victory to Albania. This ended Serbia's chance of making it to Euro 2016, but it meant that by the time of their final match, Albania needed only one more win against Armenia to make their first ever major championship finals. And ultimately, of course, you did secure that victory. I actually remember watching that game on a big screen in the centre of Pristina in Kosovo, which is where, of course, you were born. And the whole city went absolutely wild that night. But what did it mean to you to qualify for Euro 2016?
1: Was something absolutely amazing, a proud, which cannot be described only in words. Being able to do it with Albanians all over, wherever we were born and wherever parts of the Albanians live, all together, that was even something even more incredible.
0: Lorik Sana retired from football after Euro 2016 and established the Footballing Foundation for Young Children. But when he looks back on his playing career, he knows he will never forget that infamous night in Belgrade.
1: That episode put all the team even more together, and that helped us go until the end and reach that amazing qualification. And we showed some other values which are important to us, but to become dangerous and to become violent, nobody wants that. And we wanted to sort that kind of on the sports side. This is, I think, what sports started thousands of years ago. It's to manage our conflicts or our disagreement through sports.
0: Lorik Sana, ending that edition of the Sporting Witness podcast.

0: Nudging on the Blind Side.
1: Look, is there any betting you can do on the dark web, HG? You know, I don't know anything about it, and I'd like to.
0: Ryan HG.
1: I'd like to be able to get on the dark web with my crypto.
2: You'd be buying several houses a week.
1: You would.
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4: Hello and welcome to Stumped, your intercontinental hit of news, features and debate from the quirky world of cricket. I'm Alison Mitchell in London, a city which, it's quite surreal to say, I now have the freedom of. A beautiful ceremony at the Guildhall this week I attended to receive the freedom of the City of London, which was really quite something, and really special to be able to share it with family and some close friends as well. So, yeah, look out for me as I drive sheep across a bridge over the River Thames in the coming months.
5: Well done, Ali. Yes, have you got a souvenir? You got something to show off for your time at the Guildhall? It's Jim Maxwell here in Sydney joining in a little celebration. What have you got?
4: It's an ancient scroll. It's an ancient scroll. Admitted right. To the freedom, it says, and made the declaration required by law in the mayoralty of Dame Susan Langley, who is the current mayor of London and the first lady mayor of the City of London as well. So there's a lovely bit of symmetry there as well. So, yes, no, it's a really ancient tradition, but now, yes, all part of the civic civic ceremony, and they're quite something. And a lot of amazing names have received the freedom of the city. Ebony Rainford Brent, actually, from cricket as well. So Alistair Cook from cricket.

0: number of cricket people, so very pleased to sit amongst them as a commentator.
1: Very nice.
2: The princess of the free world, Alison. So nice to be in the same show as you. This is Charu Sharma in Bangalore at home once again, just before I embark on some long journeys, because all the states in India now are queuing up to do their own T20 leagues, now that the big daddy, the IPL, is about to draw to a close. Where, by the way, the orange cap for the most runs scored in the season with the all-time maximum number of sixes hit is being worn by, lo and behold, would you believe it, a 15-year-old.
0: 5F Suryavanshi, what an immense talent. Wonder kid, isn't he? We'll keep talking about him more and more as the weeks go on. We just know it, and the years. Now, coming up on Stumped, we're going to be chatting to England captain Nat Sivabrunt ahead of the Women's T20 World Cup, which starts in just a couple of weeks' time. But first on Stumped, you'll know we've been closely following the story of the Afghanistan refugee women's team and their quest to play international cricket one day. Just to recap, when the Taliban returned to power in Afghanistan in August 2021, women were excluded from sports and public life. And the players who had only recently been contracted to the Afghan Cricket Board fled the country, with the majority resettling in Australia, where they rebuilt their lives, but struggled to get any recognition from the ICC. And through the work of extraordinary individuals and supported by Cricket Australia, an Afghanistan Women's 11 played its first match in Melbourne in January 2025. Later that year, the group were in India doing training camps at the same time as the 50-over World Cup, after the ICC had eventually announced a funding package. Well, next month, the women will be starting a landmark tour to England in another phase of their development. They'll get high-performance training and will play in a series of T20 friendly matches. But there are still questions to be asked about what will happen in the longer term. I've been speaking with the ECB's Deputy Chief Executive and Managing Director of England Women, Claire Connor, about just how this tour has come about.
3: We've been planning it, I suppose, operationally since February. So quite a while now. Lots of sort of complicated bits and bits to sort of string together, as you can imagine. And at a busy time with, you know, our own sort of domestic season and the World Cup, the Women's World Cup. But really excited with where we've got to and the fact that all the visas have been approved. So hopefully no last minute hurdles there.
0: So what will this trip look like for them? And when it was announced, lots of people jumping on social media to say, well, you know, who are they playing? Where will they be playing? Will we be able to watch? Just what will the sort of level of T20 matches be that they'll be playing, for example, and whereabouts?
3: I guess one of the challenges is not just quite knowing how to match up opposition with their standard. You know, they dispersed as a group across sort of their where they live in, again, mostly Melbourne, Canberra. So they play regular club cricket. You know, let's be honest, they've had a lot more important challenges in their lives to overcome and to confront than you know, kind of, they're part-time, they're recreational cricketers now, you know, they're club cricketers. And so pulling together an itinerary that is challenging enough, but they're going to play an MCC Foundation Select 11. The MCC Foundation are going to select a sort of Premier 11, I guess, from their participants. So they'll be playing them at Wormsley.
0: They're school level cricketers, yeah, from the hub, yeah, that the MCC Foundation runs.
3: Yeah, they'll be sort of late teen. And again, they will be much more used to playing regular cricket. They will have had the great fortune by being part of the MCC Foundation Hub programme to have had really regular training and development opportunities and the chance to play competitive games. So we'll see how that one plays out. They'll also be playing the UK Women's Army team, right, many of whom will have served in Afghanistan. So that should be a really kind of powerful...
0: Yeah, quite a poignant fixture.
3: Yeah, for sure. They're also playing the UK Women Armed Forces 11, which is obviously a combined team from across the services. They're playing them at Fenners, which is the first class ground at Cambridge. And also up there, they'll play against Cambridge University women. And then they're playing a couple of other games, another MCC 11, Women's 11, and they're also playing against another touring side, a girls team who are coming over, again, late teenage girls from a charity called Catch Trust. And it's a project that we've been

0: been working with close MCC Foundation have been working closely with, and it was set up by Gary Kirsten. It's a cricket project in a township in Cape Town.
1: Former India coach and of course South African.
0: So we deliberately wanted to pick opposition that A, we thought could, would be broadly the right standard, but where there were some lovely stories. I think we'd need to sort of manage people's expectation about the standard, but I suspect that people would want to go through curiosity, but also to show support, I think.
1: So this tour follows on from a tour of India, and this is all part of the funding that was announced by the ICC back in April 2025. Now, my understanding is that this funding lasts until the end of this tour of England. Firstly, is that correct? Can you confirm that? And what next is the big question for these players and therefore the funding?
0: Yeah, so firstly, you're correct. So the funding kind of pot that was, as you say, announced last year, that comes to an end after this tour. I think roughly $1 million was pot was created. So ICC, ECB, Cricket Australia, and BCCI as the key stakeholders in the activities of that year. So right now, for example, they are on a in a Cricket Australia funded sort of mini tour in up in Darwin. So yeah, those are the four kind of stakeholders in

0: right now, for example, they are on a in a Cricket Australia funded sort of mini tour in up in Darwin. So yeah, those are the four kind of stakeholders in the funding model, if you like, for this period that we're in. And you know, I'm no more the wiser, none the wiser in terms of what next. I hope that there is a review of what this year has provided and what's been learned. And I hope that there is the opportunity for those involved in the delivery of this year to be able to feed back to the ICC, or particularly the task force that was set up to oversee this period. And I hope that there is the chance to really look at what's possible, because there has to be a way forward where, you know, and we've seen from the FIFA
1: I
0: announcement.
1: was about to mention that. So FIFA, for those not aware, recently changed their rules to allow the football equivalent of the Afghan women's team. There is a refugee team that in football is called Afghan Women United. So FIFA have changed their rules to then allow that team that is supported by FIFA financially to compete in recognised FIFA events, so to compete on the international stage. Have you got a sense of people within cricket high up or at the ICC who have taken note of that or have paid attention? Could that provide a blueprint for cricket going forwards?
0: There's been a couple of meetings recently, ICC meetings. There's been a Women's Cricket Committee meeting a few weeks ago, and then a Chief Exec Committee meeting last week. And that FIFA announcement was discussed quite thoroughly in the Women's Cricket Committee meeting. And I think that will sort of go up to the ICC board when they meet in the summer. If FIFA can find a way though to create those playing opportunities and to find a route through, as you say, for football's equivalent of these cricketers, then you know there's a blueprint, and there's a body who's been bold and supportive and compassionate and has made a really strong decision and announcement about how it wants to support those players. I think it would be a pretty significant abdication of responsibility given the timing immediately after a Women's World Cup and at the end of this funding period for the Afghan refugees.

0: Well, I am an optimist, and I would be moderately optimistic, not very. I don't think this current model is not a sustainable model, i.e., having four organizations contributing to a year's worth of activity that doesn't have a kind of pathway or a horizon that's being aimed for. So, ECB has been very happy to put in its roughly $250,000 share of that, and I actually think it'll be more than that. But I don't see how the current model is a sustainable one. I think it was a short-term solution to a quite high-profile problem that cricket was having to look at itself about. My belief is that there are some very, very good people working in cricket, and they've got to be brave. Hard decisions have to be made, but sometimes those hard decisions aren't that hard, like
1: And there is a fund, isn't there? The ICC has a
0: there
1: strategic
0: is, yeah. I mean,
1: development fund.
0: that is a route that could be, in terms of the actual funding model. But what is being funded? There's got to be, before we think about where the money's coming from, what's the plan? So
1: Ain't the
0: yes.
1: girls' dream, don't they, of featuring in, say, that first level qualifier event for their region to say we are a recognised international team or a recognised refugee team that we can play against, whether it's Papua New Guinea or whatever country, say, in the
0: Yeah, and
1: Australasia
0: the
1: region.
0: ICC has done a brilliant job of creating those, especially in the women's
1: Pathways.
0: game, those pathways. They're virtually all stream now. There's amazing regional tournaments all over, every continent. So there is no doubt that it, so in if we were to sort of extrapolate that, like this team of women could compete in that region with the likes of Vanuatu, for example, and Papua New Guinea, like you say, and they could be part of that East Asia Pacific community. That is not a difficult decision. Cricket has got no shortage of money. And as you say, there is a strategic fund that was set up a couple of years ago, that I know there is plenty in that fund that hasn't yet been allocated.
1: Well, those questions will continue to be asked, certainly, when the players are on the UK shores, and then people will be watching them play and asking what next. Claire, to ask what next for you, because you are leaving the ECB at the end of this summer. 18 years in administration. You've taken the women's game from amateur to fully professional in this country. I mean, transformative, as well as being a trailblazer in your own right as a woman working in sports admin, as you have done. What do you think your reflections will be when you do step away?
0: A huge amount of happiness and satisfaction and pride, I guess, and just a sense of what an honor it's been to have, been working in this sport that I love so much. Having played it as a little girl, I now see my 6-year-old nephew and 4-year-old niece playing alongside each other at All Stars on a Friday night. And those moments are so special because the journey's been a long one, and it has been not without sort of hurdles and challenges, but that's made the I guess where we are now so sort of pleasing. And I know it's easy to say when you're sort of leaving something, because I know there have been tough times and everything, but it's for girls now and women to see opportunity and fewer barriers than existed before, and sort of environments and clubs and professional environments and pathways and community cricket, that welcomes them is lovely.
1: And what a way to go out if you could close out your tenure with England lifting another World Cup trophy. How do you feel they're progressing and heading in that direction at the moment?
0: Yeah, I mean, it would be the sort of from a purely selfish point of view, it'd be an amazing kind of icing on the cake, to see, Nat lift the trophy. I've seen Lottie do it, in 2009, so 17 years ago, Heather in 2017. So we're due one. It would be a wonderful finish. Obviously the World Cup is itself as a tournament is sort of cutting through, in terms of sort of

0: media and ticket sales are extremely healthy. It's amazing to see what this moment for the women's game and this World Cup feels like compared with events in the past.
1: Claire, an absolute pleasure to speak to you, and we'll certainly touch base and keep in touch around the Afghan women's story. But yeah, good luck for the World Cup coming up and what's ahead and indeed what's to come.
0: Thanks, Ali.
1: Claire Connor then, the Deputy Chief Executive of the England and Wales Cricket Board. We have asked the ICC for an update about the future funding of the Afghanistan refugee women's team, and at the time of recording this, we are yet to receive a response. Charu, Jim, what did you make there of what you heard from Claire? Jim?
2: Well, it's uplifting to hear that they actually have a profile of presence and they're not completely abandoned as obviously they have been by their own government. I don't know where this all goes. I don't think Claire or anyone else really does, but if they're part of the firmament of cricket in the near future, that's important, that they have some recognition, they have a place. Even if they are kind of refugees from their own country and going about what they are doing. But, you know, that in itself is very gratifying. And we just got to keep working away at it in the hope that they will have a much better place, reputation, and improve to the point where they can be competitive on the bigger stage. But it's all a bit evolutionary at the moment, I guess. So I wish them well.
1: Sorry.
3: Yeah, well, Alison, listen, every step is important. And I'm glad that in England there's been such a long list of fixtures for this tour and some really good opposition. Of course, we'll find out what their standards are, I suppose, during the tour. But there are larger questions, and Claire did allude to them. One, of course, the long-term plan, because if this set of players is coming from one area, say in Australia, surely there are many such Afghan ladies in other parts of the world who would like to be up for selection or be playing cricket in their own way, wherever they are. And how do we put a global Afghan, I hesitate to use the word refugee, but an Afghan team possible? How does that even begin? I mean, if there are Afghans in, I don't know, South Africa or Canada or wherever else they are, they too must be surely trying to follow this game, play the game, because it's fairly popular in within Afghanistan. So the challenge really is to make a global team. Now, you mentioned the whole FIFA thing, which is very important. And if FIFA can get some sort of a legitimate Afghanistan team going in football, then surely they can do so in cricket, because may I dare suggest that Afghanistan, in terms of global rankings, is nowhere near what Afghanistan is in cricket. They are right in the top 10, 12. And surely their women can rise very quickly to a serious level. The biggest question is how to put the whole diaspora together. But the current questions are being answered. If there's a little bit of funding and they're able to move around, showcase their talent, I think the level of belief will certainly rise. And I leave it to the English media. And of course, there's mention of their tour to India as well. Unless there's that multiplication of visibility and knowledge of where Afghan women are, then it may just all be a little too short term. Nothing wrong with that, but it just needs to lead to bigger things, Alison.
1: Yeah, and this group of players want to be the role models, I suppose, for something bigger in the future. Like you mentioned, could there be a global team? But there needs to be something for other Afghan women around the world to look at and say, I can play cricket. I want to be like them. So this group really want to be the role models for that. And I think Claire was right to highlight the level of cricket that they will be playing when they are in England, because they are very much club level cricketers. They've got to start their journey somewhere. Remember, in Afghanistan, they'd only just really been contracted. You know, women's cricket was really in its infancy when the Taliban moved in. But those women still deserve the right to play. We have had no public information, nothing from the Afghan task force since that was set up in April 2025. So there's no knowledge at all publicly about what they have been doing in that time. And Jay Shah himself, we remember when that funding was announced back in April last year, he said that this shows the ICC that we are deeply committed to fostering inclusivity and ensuring every cricketer has the opportunity to shine regardless of their circumstances. This initiative, he said, reflects our steadfast dedication to cricket's global growth and its power to inspire unity, resilience, and hope. I think from their perspective, there is a huge hope that this England tour will go on a big step towards, again, creating that publicity and ensuring that something in the longer term is put into place. I'm Alison Mitchell, and you're listening to Stumped on the Beat.

0: 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And you can watch the show on YouTube as well if you go to the BBC World Service YouTube channel. On last week's programme, we heard from Netherlands captain Babette De Leyder, who told us just how far the game has progressed since she made her international debut at the age of 14.
1: For me, I made my debut when I was 14 years old, and I think 13 games to win my first game with the Netherlands.
0: Right. Was this after the team gained official T20i status? Did you actually play for them before 2018?
1: Yeah. Yes. So we played in global qualifiers, but they were not official T20is. So it was tough. And back then we had to pay for our own trips. Yeah, we could only train maybe once a week because we didn't have a full-time coach. So we've come a long, long way.
2: From the BBC World Service, this is Stumped on ABC and Akashvani.
0: Now, next on Stumped, let's dive into the ICC Women's T20 World Cup, which isn't far away now, being held right here in England. 12 teams will compete, and England, as hosts, play the opening game on the 12th of June against Sri Lanka at Edgbaston. They're in a group with Scotland, Ireland, the West Indies, and defending champions New Zealand. The other group is made up of Australia, Bangladesh, India, Netherlands, Pakistan, and South Africa. Delighted to say that we are joined now by the England captain, Nat Sivert-Brunt. Nat, welcome to Stumped. How are you going injury-wise, first of all? Because you've missed the recent T20 series against New Zealand, sitting out the India T20s as well. How's it all coming along?
3: Yeah, pretty good, actually. Had some good news yesterday. I suppose now's the time to start pushing on. So that is the plan. I think everything is sort of going to plan as far as it can do at the moment. So it's been really, I guess, frustrating watching from the sidelines and not being able to help and, you know, feel like I'm missing out a little bit. But the girls have done brilliantly in my absence, and it's been great watching.
0: What stage are you at then? Are you batting and bowling again and in the nets yet, or?
3: I am batting, yes. I haven't been bowling yet. So yeah, that's to come.
0: And do you feel you're on track for that opening game, or is it still a bit too early to say?
3: I mean, all the plans that we've been putting together to get me back on track is ending with that first game in mind. We've got a couple of warm-up games beforehand to practice my skills in as well. So it's going to plan thus far.
0: Now tell me about the World Cup, home World Cup. First of all, what difference does that make with it being on home soil? Everything from the support, the travel, the logistics, the expectation.
3: I guess there's lots of things that are familiar about this summer. Obviously, we're playing at grounds that we've been to, driving on the bus. So I suppose familiar conditions for us in all sorts of ways, which is a nice feeling. I suppose it sort of settles you as a home side, I think. And like I say, the support that we'll get from the crowds and the public will be immense, I think. So, yeah, really looking forward to experiencing that energy that you get from the crowd and, a bit of friendly fire at home.
4: Hi, Nat. Jim Maxwell here in Sydney. World Cup's a bit elusive for England since 2017 in that famous victory. So how much pressure are you under going into this at home?
3: Yeah, it has been a long time since 2017, hasn't it? I actually can't believe it has been almost 9 years. Doesn't feel that long ago, to be honest. Obviously, as a side, we would have loved to have, you know, picked up another trophy or two along the way. But maybe it's a full circle moment that we're back in England with another World Cup to compete for. There is obviously pressure being the home side, and you know the home fans will want us to do really well. But we're sort of as a group chatting about what we can affect and the bubble that we can create around our team, I suppose, to not let in the outside noise. But yeah, I suppose that's part and parcel of being a professional sports person. You're going to feel that pressure from the outside, aren't you? But yeah, I suppose it's who can deal with it the best, really.
4: Part of your preparation, you've been spending some time in a camp with the British Army. Talk about that experience and what it may have done to help your leadership.
3: We spent a few days with the Royal Tank Regiment, which was Yeah, very, very different to any experiences we've had before, I suppose.

0: That is probably what it was designed to do, really, to introduce us to different ways of leadership, different ways of working as a team. I think by all accounts they were impressed with our physical ability and the willingness to muck in with all the soldiers and stuff. And yeah, it was a really cool experience in the end. But yeah, some great learnings from a leadership point of view, which yeah, hopefully we can employ this summer.
1: So, did you learn how to drive a tank?
0: They wouldn't let us drive it, unfortunately.
1: Ah.
0: We all sort of got into the driver's seat or the passenger seat. I mean, it's a very, very cramped space in a tank. I'm not sure I would like to be shut in there for a few days.
2: Yeah. I'm Athens Acharu Sharma from Bangalore. Thanks for joining us. This is your seventh T20 World Cup, in case you weren't keeping count, and your second one at home. It's been a massive collection of experiences. How would you describe a then and now scenario in your game and the game overall?
0: My first T20 World Cup, where was that? I think it might have been India, actually. And I just think that the scores are so much higher now. I suppose the ceiling is a lot higher. And sort of T20 cricket felt a little bit like 50 overs in that you sort of have a bit of a power play and knock the ball around in the middle and then maybe go for it a bit at the end. Whereas now, people have the license to attack from ball one, keep it going, and I suppose look for scores over 200, which is really cool. I think just the development of the game has really accelerated. So yeah, I suppose our jobs as cricketers is to try and lead the way with that in our teams, but also I suppose develop skills to be able to either nullify the batter's biggest threats with the ball or try and combat that with the bat, which the sort of learning journey, skill-wise, has been really cool, and I've really enjoyed, I suppose, exploring different ways of doing things.
2: And of course, the skipper as well. Congratulations. But there's no doubt that when India won the World Cup on home soil, it led to a lot of positive changes. And I'm sure that was the case in 2017 in England as well. But a victory on home soil this time around, what would you wish for in terms of more changes, more directions for English cricket?
0: This World Cup is probably more about leaving a legacy and making sure, I suppose, that doesn't happen. And the sort of undercurrents of, the grassroots cricket and inspiring the next generation are as important as, I suppose, the team now and what happens now. So hopefully we can sort of inspire as many people as we can during this tournament to, I suppose, leave a lasting legacy on the game.
3: Well, Nat, thanks so much for being with us on Stumped. Good luck for the rest of the rehab and, of course, the World Cup coming up.
0: Thank you, guys.
4: From the BBC World Service, this is Stumped on ABC and Akashvani.
3: Finally on Stumped, let's head to the office.

0: sure many of you recognise that as the theme tune from the UK version of The Office. Now, have any of you, Jim and Charu, have either of you ever sat in an office, looked at the weather outside and thought, it's a really nice day for cricket, it's far too nice to work indoors? Well, one of England's county championship sides appears to have found a way to banish those workday blues. This is Surrey, who are encouraging hybrid workers to come and do their jobs at the Oval in South London. So over the winter, they upgraded the Wi-Fi. They've set aside areas with desks and PowerPoints where you can sit at a desk, have a clear view of the game, and this allows what they have termed work from Oval. Now, you might wonder if there's a cost come for this, because I've never used one of these co-working spaces that exists, but you certainly pay for those. Now, if you're wondering then, an adult ticket for a county championship match at the Oval is £15. That's about $20. If you prefer to take in a women's one-day cup match, that would just cost a fiver, so about $7. So the club has been pondering whether their ground is the best home office in the country. So we're wondering on Stumped if it could be the best home office away from home. I mean, they could have just branded it the Oval Office, couldn't they? That might have had a certain ring to it. What do you reckon, Jim Cho? Would you go and use this?
1: Well, in Australia, I need to say we're well ahead of the field. Oh, we don't charge anyone to go into any of our grounds to watch the Sheffield Shield. It's all free. And then you know, you try and get them on the cups of tea or something like that, or the packet of chips, on all the concessions, as it were. But, I'm not sure how it would work in Australia. I'm sure it's a lot easier in England, where your cricket grounds are cricket grounds. Ours are football grounds and all sorts of other things. So I'm not sure in Australia, but it's a good idea.
2: Well, yeah, it could be a bit of a battle between the bosses, who's going to be sitting behind the resolute desk, the Oval Office. But yeah, it's a great idea without question. I think quite a few stadia in India are ready for this. They have some offices, by the way. Some of the stadiums have given those offices away on long lease, but it's all below the seating where you can't really see the action at all. You know, there are a lot of shared work offices or spaces in India. And I think through Stumped, this program, no, through Surrey, they might get an idea, saying, well, yeah, why don't we try and rent some space, the upper levels of stadium, and then maybe work from there and watch. I do think when matches are on, though, it's a little distracting, don't you think? I mean, what about efficiency and so on and so forth, when you're actually half watching the match and half working?
0: Exactly. I'm not sure how much work I'd actually manage to get done. And you would need the weather to be right, wouldn't you? Can you imagine sitting there wrapped at a laptop and then suddenly a howling wind picks up, or rain if you haven't got the right undercover area? I suppose, Jim, you've got some grounds in Australia that still have a bit of open space. But yeah, you're right. Trying to think of grounds, and I guess in India as well, Cherry, where you've got a propensity, you know, an opportunity to have a sort of lovely open terrace, which is what they've got at the Oval, where they've set up these desks for people to have that view over the ground.
2: Well, I suppose in some countries this open atmosphere might work, but I think the weather in India tends to be quite extreme.
0: Yeah,
2: and maybe it's too hot or too cold or too wet or whatever else. But I do think that a lot of these new stadia have corporate boxes. And I'm sure the companies themselves who have corporate boxes might encourage some sort of a weekly draw saying, you, you've done very well. Go to the stadium and work the next week because we have a box there which is completely unused, like 360 days of the year. So go there, set it up, and with a little bit of Wi-Fi and F&B, it could be a great space to hang around, work. Maybe there's a match going on or not. You know, not the big ones which are ticketed, but otherwise. So I do think there's something special in here, this whole idea of getting people to work from the stadium and enjoy that feel. A lot of people actually can't even get into stadiums because tickets are so rare and expensive, you know, for the big matches. So it could be a nice reward scheme for companies that already have corporate boxes.
0: Yeah, well, I mean, Oval and grounds like Lord's, you know, for international matches, they have no trouble selling out tickets. So this is all about getting people to the ground when it's a county championship match. You know, I'm sure same, you know, in India and certainly, yeah, Sheffield Shield, that when Red Bull domestic cricket is played, there's hardly anybody in, you know, what'd be a cavernous stadium otherwise. And Surrey, yeah, it's been, the weather has been good, and that's certainly helped, but it has drawn people in. If either of you could pick your ideal ground where you could just go, you're working on your, you know, you're doing your prep for the Stumped show, you're doing a bit of research, you need to just sit with your laptop quietly for a few hours. If you knew that you could do that whilst watching a bit of Red Bull domestic cricket, which ground would you both ideally choose to go and do that at?
2: Jim?
1: I'm looking forward to going to Lord's in another 20 years' time when they build a hotel there.
0: It might be coming, who knows?
1: It will. Well, it will.
2: Just for the sheer scenery aspect, and I suppose everything that goes with watching a lovely vista, perhaps Newlands, Cape Town, would be a wonderful
0: choice.
2: Ground to sit around and watch just the tablecloth or whatever else and everything else that goes. They've got lovely F&B. And maybe closer home, Dharamshala. You're sitting there on a terrace and you see the big Dholadhar ranges, the mountains and great clean mountain air. Oh, yeah, that could be useful. I could use that.
0: I can think of it. An outground in England, Wormsley. The Wormsley Estate, just a beautiful rural vista. If they could set you up there in front of a gorgeous little pavilion with, you know, a laptop table, some PowerPoints for people to just sit, work, look over the laptop every now and again and just catch another delivery, that would be ideal. Great initiative. Jim, Charu, thanks for Stumped again this week, and to all of you for listening. We'll do it again next time. Until then, take care. Bye-bye.
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5: Ronda Rousey is an Olympic medalist in judo, a former UFC bantamweight champion and a two-time WWE SmackDown champion, among other things. Ronda, you're coming out of retirement for an MMA bout with Gina Carano to be screened on Netflix in LA on May 16. Your last UFC fight was almost a decade ago. Why are you coming back?
6: I think that this weirdly was the perfect time. I was 9 months pregnant when I got this bright idea, and I saw a video of Gina that after she got canceled, she was just really not healthy and not looking good. And I'd seen that after Mike Tyson came back at nearly 60 and was the most viewed combat sport event headliner of all time, I knew that there was something that me and Gina had that would be huge. And the story between us, you know, like me 9 months pregnant, her where she was at, us like reclaiming our bodily identities, us both having a redemption story, and just the combination of us two being a dream fight and being able to rewrite our endings in the sport together, it just seemed like a no-brainer. And that this was the time that it was meant to happen. And it just started out as just that. And then it's kind of snowballed into being something that is changing the entire industry of MMA and has brought MMA to Netflix and has brought MVP into MMA. And we've created a card that is, a triple headliner that is stacked from top to bottom, a fight card that is really like my dream fight card that I was able to construct and be part of making as a partner with MVP and Netflix. So it's definitely snowballed into something much more than what I thought it would be.
5: You've been, out of the game professionally for a little while, as I say, and, in that time you've had two kids and, you came up with this idea at 9 months pregnant. So do you still feel, I guess, the burning desire to get into the octagon or hexagon, as it will be in this case, and, that desire to compete that you felt 10, 15 years ago, or is that something you've almost had to, like, switch on again in the lead up to this?
6: It was something that was off entirely until Gina switched it on, until that moment that I was suddenly like, this needs to happen again. And there were a couple of things that led into that. I started like teaching judo and getting back on the mat again. But it was that moment that just ignited it in me. And I think that's what I was missing towards the end of my MMA career, is I just didn't want to be there anymore. And I was just dragging myself into the arena for other reasons outside of myself. And it was in that moment that I wanted to get back in there for me. And that's something that I feel like was stolen from me in a way, and that I finally got back. And this is my chance to really, change all of those prior associations and make this thing mine again.
5: How has it changed your approach to either preparing for the fight or the promotion of the fight? The fact that you're, as you say, like reclaiming this for yourself, has it changed your approach at all?
6: Yeah, definitely. Because I think before it was just, everything was result-based and the experience be damned. And this time it's been all about the experience and making it the best experience possible, which is incidentally led me to the best results and the best output that I could possibly have. And I finally realized that I'd been going about it backwards all along. But better late than ever, I guess. I get to have my dream camp.
5: Is it a one-off, or can fans really start to get excited that you might fight? I know that you've said if this demands a trilogy, that there, if something happens in this fight that, demands a rematch between you and Gina, is that the only other fight that you'd, consider?
6: Yeah, that's it. I've had such beautiful babies, and I just need to have more if I can, and I just can't be taking any more detours. I have to get to business. So that's what we want to do and try to do as a family, and fingers crossed, hopefully it works out for us.
5: You've spoken previously about sort of not feeling welcome back at UFC events and that you feel like, you'd be booed if you went back into that arena. It's possibly not the best relationship between you and that organization. If you could go back 15 years to 2011 before you'd set foot in a UFC octagon, what would you tell yourself? Would you do it all again?
6: Oh yeah, and I wouldn't tell myself anything because I needed to encounter everything that I did when I did and learn what I did, how I did. And I'm very much, a believer that everything happens for a reason at the time it happens, exactly with the knowledge that you have. So I wouldn't want to be creating any butterfly effects and and altering anything.
5: How do you reflect on your time in the UFC, I guess more broadly? Do you have fond memories or have they been somewhat soured?
6: I think they were soured just by I think the experience training. I like in the gym, I kind of it was more of like in hindsight, I was like kind of like a really toxic environment, and enjoying training was never a priority. And I think I was just chronically like overly trained and overly stressed out, and my experience ha should have been more of a priority. And so that's something that we're remedying this time, because I kind of hated that I would look back and just kind of feel like anxious, and tired, and I wanted to change that, and that's what a big motivator of you know what, I'm gonna come back and I'm gonna train and do everything my way and exactly the way that I want to do it. I want the fight of my dreams. I want the camp of my dreams. And I'm gonna reclaim that love for that sport that I adore. And that's what I've been able to do with this.
5: As you say, you've been quite vocal about the way that the UFC treats their fighters, they're sort of almost the forgotten element of the whole show. And you're keen to get into the promoter side of things, and this card has been a really good example. You've set a $40,000 minimum pay for all fighters on this card at this event. If you were the Dana White of MMA, what would you be doing differently to what they're doing, considering also that making profits is still important?
6: Well, that's the thing. Dana's no longer in charge, and I think he's gets a lot of the blame sh like sh shifted onto him when he sh it's done on him. He sold his ownership in the company. He works for the company. He works for the TKO Group. He is contractually obligated to maximize shareholder value, and if he isn't doing that, if he isn't trying to extract as much money from the fighters as possible, then the shareholders can sue him. And so he's really in an impossible situation right now. And I do not envy him.
5: This is an Australian podcast, Rhonda, and the only time you've fought here was your first ever career loss in the UFC. And I'm sorry to bring that up, but I wonder if you have any memories of that time, and do you remember how it felt going into it? And I guess, was there a realization after that fight that the end was maybe closer than you thought? Was your second last fight in that industry?
6: Well, I was just came off the Betch-Koya fight, and I was so worn out and so tired and so looking forward to a break when Dana called me and asked me to step in as a headliner. And because I was broken off his hand or something and fell out. And so I was really kind of forced to be in that fight card and sooner, to fight again sooner than I wanted. I was really, really worn out. I'd been, fighting more active than any champion, and been doing more press and more traveling, and I just honestly just was didn't want to be there. I was getting the pressure to sell out, Etihad Stadium, the biggest stadium in the Southern Hemisphere, and in a country that I wasn't from, and I was constantly having to go to Australia and back to promote it, whereas my opponent was able to sit comfortably at home giving radio interviews, because no one wanted to talk to her. And I was just so worn out, and I'd been, dealing with these like neurological issues that were getting worse and worse, and I was really in, denial about it. And just finally came to a head in that fight. And it was like suddenly something I couldn't ignore anymore. And I felt like my career was over, that I was done because of it. And luckily, when I came back for this fight, Dana sent me to the Cleveland Clinic to get checked out by, some of the best neurologists in the world. And I was actually able to get a positive diagnosis for what I've been dealing with and medication. And it's really been life-changing for me. But at that time, I felt like, that I wouldn't be able to fight anymore. And I was devastated.
5: We hope to welcome you back one day to Australian shores. You'd be more than welcome, and we'll create some happier memories than that for you.
6: Oh, I came back for WWE, and I performed in the exact same stadium. They put me in the exact same hotel room. Oh yeah. I had my return exactly the same way. It was almost comical how similar it was.
5: Did
6: And
5: you?
6: it was actually an incredible experience. I had a great time.
5: Well, we're so glad to hear you have positive memories of Australia, and we hope to see you back on our shores at some point soon. All the best against Gina Carano on May 16th. Thanks so much for your time today, Rhonda.
6: Thank you.

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6: He was the surfer's surfer. Adored by millions, yet often confused as a hot-headed firebrand who would one day be found dead in a lonely hotel room in Dallas. But a new documentary chronicling the life, death and inner demons that both haunted and drove Hawaiian surfer Andy Irons hopes to not only set the record straight, but help remove the stigma around the issues of mental health.
7: He accessed something no one could access in me, you know? You know, Andy drew that out of me.
6: Over the course of his remarkable 25-year career, there's only ever been one surfer good enough to drive world surfing champion Kelly Slater to tears.
7: I was content with the world titles I had before I took time off tour. But Andy revived some, like, demon inside of me that needed to figure itself out.
6: But on November 2nd, 2010... the lifeless body of Hawaiian surfer Andy Irons was found in a hotel room in Dallas. Not only was he just 32 years of age, but tragically, he was also just 2 months away from the birth of his first son, Axel.
8: I think I was in shock for a couple years, and I think the second year was way harder for me. Like,

0: I was a new mom and I lost, you know, my love. Believe me, I those were the worst, darkest days of my life.
1: 8 years on, a new documentary is set to dispel the rumours that followed his death by revealing the full extent of Andy Irons' lifelong battle with mental illness. Irons' widowed wife, Lindy, was the driving force behind it.
0: I actually wasn't ready to be honest. I just thought I needed to do an amazing documentary about him before my son was of an age maybe where kids would tease or, you know, talk to him inappropriately.
1: Irons was midway through his second world title year when he met Lindy, and the pair soon began travelling as part of the World Surfing Tour. Lindy recalls all going well until she began to notice changes.
0: It took a few years. I was 21 when I met him. I just thought he was like, I don't know, I was like, that was my party days. Like, I thought, it, you know, I was on the surfing tour, which I didn't know much about. But I slowly started to notice the extreme mood. I just thought it came with being a you know, competitive surfer. But it was, his moods were so extreme after a few years.
1: But with an insatiable desire to beat the world's best and secure a third championship crown, Irons continued to blaze a trail around the world, all the while concealing the symptoms of a mental illness Lindy says was becoming increasingly harder to hide.
0: I know he was ashamed and he didn't know how to talk about it, but I also didn't know anything about mental illness, not even one thing. We never talked about it. I was just literally like kind of trying to cover up for him every second, every day. Like I was just trying to pick up the pieces and cover up what was really going on. And it's not healthy to live that way.
1: Irons, though, would go on to secure a third world title before retreating from the world tour amid rumours of increasingly erratic behaviour brought on by heavy drug and alcohol use. Unbeknownst to all but Lindy, Irons had begun self-medicating through whatever means available.
0: When the pill thing came into play, it was when he was kind of self-medicating. Even all through rehabs and counselling, like through rehabs that I had to go to and sit with him, you know, they never even discussed it. I now believe that, you know, the reason he was kind of an addict was because of the mental illness. You know, that was the root of the problem, and that's not what was being looked at.
1: Irons returned to the world tour in 2010, offering his legion of fans a glimmer of hope with an emotional championship tour win in Tahiti in September.
2: I think everyone in the whole world right now, I'm just so happy. I can't believe it.
1: But just 2 months later, a cleaner would find Irons' lifeless body in a hotel room in Dallas. He'd withdrawn from a tour stop in Puerto Rico, citing illness, and was on his way home to be with a heavily pregnant Lindy. Rumours of drug-related partying on the eve of his death began circulating, and while traces of illicit drugs were found in his system, the official toxicology report found Irons had died from cardiac arrest due to a severe blockage of a main artery of the heart. The finding didn't soften the blow for wife Lindy, nor did it stop the world's surf media from digging around to find out more.
0: Andy was a punching bag in the surf world when he was here. Like, people were so mean about him and so quick to judge, and just, you know, it was, he had a really hard time and with the media and people just judging him.
1: Lindy hopes the documentary will finally reveal the truth about the inner demons that haunted Andy Irons. But perhaps more importantly, help remove the stigma she feels prevents so many people from talking about mental health.
0: It's such a horrible stigma still in America, I'm sure in Australia too, that nobody even wants to talk about. You know, I just want to normalize mental illness and make it okay and talk about it. And, you know, I just want everybody to know it's okay. You know what I mean? Like, it's okay to talk about. I know at the end of the day, Andy was so honest to the core that, you know, I had to speak the truth and I had to tell the truth. And honestly, the truth is like set everybody free in a way, you know, and set him free. I feel like I'm honoring him by telling his truth.
1: Lindy Irons ending that report on the documentary Andy Irons, Kissed by God.
3: Is your boy too keen on greens? Is your girl asking for more carrot? Embarrassed? Confused? Concerned? Desperate? Distraught? Discard these concerns with Aussie Dick Smith's Funny Meats for Kids. A chop that speaks Korean. A sausage that bites. Tripe that rings and says hello. A rump that reads the news. Funny, funny, funny meats that will have the whole family gagging for more. Only available at genuine Dick Smith outlets.

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3: Welcome to the Sporting Witness podcast from the BBC World Service with me, Andy Brassel. I'm taking you back to the summer of 2009 and the day that Shakhtar Donetsk became the first club from independent Ukraine to win a UEFA club competition. It had been a long journey to get here. It was Wednesday, 20th of May, and Shakhtar were in their first UEFA Cup final, facing the experienced and talented German side, Werder Bremen. The sides were locked together at 1-1, and 30 minutes of extra time would be required.
4: It was our routine action. William, when he received the ball, if he go inside, I feel the timing. And I run in the free space. Normally, Wingy go inside, took left back with him, and I have open space. Normally, Ozil play against me, but I'll calculate that he's not the guy who likes to play defense.
3: 7 minutes into it, as the clock ticked past midnight in Istanbul, Dario Cerna made his umpteenth run down the right-hand side.
4: It was like calculation. I pushed him to play more defense to be tired.
3: And delivered perfectly for Jadson.
4: I received a long ball from William, and always I'm giving pass back to Jadson, who scored so many goals like this.
3: The Brazilian side-foot shot spun off goalkeeper Tim Visa and into the corner of the net. It was the denouement of a long night.
4: And it was, you know, we scored the goal, but I was happy, but it's not the end, you know? When you're losing the game, 1 minute, it's like 10 seconds. Winning the game, 1 minute is like 1 hour. For me, this, I don't know, 20 minutes, I don't know, when we scored, it was like the whole night.
3: When the whistle went, clad in their statement orange shirts, the Shakhtar team erupted with joy.
4: To bring European trophy in Donetsk, it was, you know, surprise, I think, for whole football world. For us, for the future, for Ukraine, for Korean football, that was amazing trophy, you know. European trophy always is something special, something what you cannot forget for all your life.
3: When they finally peeled their exhausted bodies off the turf, a beaming Cerna, wearing a Ukrainian flag like a superhero wears his cape, surged to lift the 15-kilogram trophy into the night sky. Proudly stood beside him was Romanian coach Mircea Lucescu, who had brought Dario

0: and the team's cluster of Brazilians to the club. Luchescu, who had won trophies with Galatasaray and Beşiktaş in his years working in Istanbul, had spent the days leading up to the final trying to procure scores of tickets for all the friends he still had in the city. But for Shakhtar, the initial prize had been beating their domestic rivals Dinamo Kyiv, the nation's traditional power, in a dramatic semi-final at Donetsk's Olimpisky Stadium. And as the game took place, just on the opposite side of the city's park, Shakhtar's imposing new stadium, Donbas Arena, was almost complete. It felt like a power shift. It meant everything to them.
1: President said to us, like a joke, if you don't win, you don't play there. The new stadium will stay here. You know, it was some kind of motivation. When you're playing old stadium, across the road, there is building one of the best stadiums in the world. Every game was 45, 50,000 people. You know, it's something special. I realized that I'm in the big club.
0: Donbas Arena was a state-of-the-art 55,000 capacity stadium, completed shortly after Shakhtar's night of glory in Istanbul that would catapult the club towards the very elite of continental football. It would certainly have no equal in Eastern Europe. Beyoncé gave a concert to open the stadium in July, before Shakhtar played their first match there in August. Set amongst natural surroundings, it was not just a formidable arena, but a home, and a symbol of rebranding for an increasingly outward-looking city that wanted to connect with the world.
1: You know, a lot of times, during the construction of Donbas Arena, I took my car and I drive there. And just, I go out on the empty stadium, alone at night, watching future, you know, I want to feel it. And expecting to play in the new stadium is killing me. I want to be there as soon as possible. President sometimes calls me, hey Dario, how are you? I say, President, I'm in Donbas Arena now. He said, what are you doing in Donbas Arena? I say, I'm feeling the stadium. But you know, it's difficult to explain to everyone. Now we don't have nothing. You need infrastructure from the fans. The park around, you know, they have a lot of facilities for the children. My children were happy playing everything, a lot of children there. My wife was happy because she has her box with the food, with the friends. It was like, you know, family Sunday. It was really beautiful. Normally we play 5 o'clock. They wait for me. We go to have dinner all together. From today, my point of view, I think that was a dream. Donbas Arena is the most beautiful stadium in the world, what I saw in my life.
0: And it felt like that for everyone at Shakhtar. Visitors were stunned by the stadium itself and by the atmosphere which gripped it on big European nights. In October 2012, Champions League holders Chelsea were beaten there in front of a full crowd. There was increasing confidence that one day soon, Shakhtar might be in a position to take the Champions League title themselves. But the dream didn't last. Shakhtar last played at the Donbas Arena in May 2014, after war broke out in the city and in the region. They've never been back. It was initially used as a humanitarian hub for the club to distribute aid, but was subsequently taken over by the Russian military and has even been used to store weapons. For Dario Sirna, this wasn't the first time he had experienced war and had to flee his home. Dario grew up in the former Yugoslavia during the 1990s and had to escape with his family. In Donetsk, he was doing it all over again.
1: I even don't remember the day. Why? Because I thought that I will come back after 2 weeks. It was last game. I didn't took nothing, just one suitcase for holiday with my family for summer. And 3 days after, when I leave the Donetsk, they start to bomb the airport. I didn't believe. After 1 year, 1 year and a half, maybe 2 years, I start to believe, but no. For me, it was impossible. You know, we are in the 21st century, come on. My daughter, she was born in Zagreb, but after 2 months, she already arrived to Donetsk. She has her house, her room. And one day, you don't have nothing. When I was a child, I didn't understand what is war. Like my daughter in Donetsk. You know, she was 4 years old, 5 years old. She understand nothing like me. But it was also stressful. Doesn't matter.

0: Then it was stressful for her. She feels something.
1: At that moment, 2009 couldn't have felt further away, and sport couldn't have felt less relevant. But as time has gone by, it has meant more than ever before. It was a moment that gave Shakhtar Donetsk their Europe-wide status and showed them what they could achieve, even without knowing the stresses and difficulties that lay ahead, perhaps more than any elite European club has ever faced. So much so that even away from their home, with players and staff away from their loved ones, they would continue to thrive and to win trophies. Dario Cerna knows that because he stayed for an almost unbroken period over two decades as player, coach, and now as sporting director. With his boots on, he helped author perhaps the greatest night in Shakhtar's history. With his suit jacket on, he works in the boardroom to maintain the club's connection with elite European football that he first helped forge in 2009. He wouldn't do anything else. Shakhtar is Dario Cerna's home. Dario Cerna was speaking to me, Andy Brassel, for the Sporting Witness podcast from the BBC World Service.

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1: Doesn't matter how well you think you know Australia and the outback, it's going to catch you off guard. And if you're not prepared, it's going to get you.
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0: Hello, and thank you for downloading the podcast of Sporting Witness from the BBC World Service. I'm Adia Depitan, TV presenter and basketball Paralympian, and today I'm bringing you the story of the moment Magic Johnson changed basketball and America forever. It is the 7th of November, 1991, and the legendary basketball player Magic Johnson has called an unexpected press conference. In a moment that America will never forget, Magic announces that he is living with HIV.
1: First of all, let me say good afternoon, late afternoon. Because of the HIV virus that I have attained, I will have to retire from the Lakers today.
0: Magic becomes the first major sportsman to say he is HIV positive. And on the surface, at least, he appears to be both calm and focused.
1: I just want to make clear, first of all, that I do not have the AIDS disease, because I know a lot of you want to know that, but the HIV virus. My wife is fine. She's negative, so no problem with her. I plan on going on living for a long time. I plan on being with the Lakers in the league. I guess now I get to enjoy some of the other sides of living. Can you come out and play?
0: Irving Magic Johnson had signed to the Los Angeles Lakers in 1979, quickly becoming one of the most hotly tipped players on

0: had already on it one of the world's greatest basketball players in Kareem Abdul-Jabbar, and he and his exuberance joined this statesman of the sport, and they came together as a pair that was that got everyone's attention. It was a very unique band of players that played a very unique, exciting style of basketball. They coined the phrase Showtime. He did things that smaller men did, and he also did things that larger men did. He was in this category that was relatively unique at the time. He really impacted the game, is what I remember back then, and was very popular, and he extended outside of Los Angeles for sure.
1: But in 1991, a routine test on Johnson led to a devastating discovery. His insurance company discovered that Magic had contracted HIV through unprotected heterosexual sex. As his team doctor, it was Dr. Michael Melman who had to break the news to Magic and his agent.
0: This was a player, an individual that I had developed a close relationship with. And I remember sitting down in my office, and it was middle of the day and the sun was shining, and they were sitting opposite my desk, like you and I are sitting down now.
1: Dr. Melman had thought carefully about what he was going to say, but Magic seemed to half suspect what was coming.
0: Irvin didn't run from a problem. I've never known him to run from a problem. There's a moment of shock that I think anyone would have in a thought in a group, and okay, what do we do now? Was the next step. And it was pretty straightforward because at that time his wife was pregnant. So the question was there any risk to either his wife or the unborn baby? And also the question was whether or not his career was in jeopardy. It was a very subdued and clearly uneasy environment.
1: The 32-year-old superstar decided to retire. He agreed to go public with his news in a press conference scheduled to take place on November the 8th. But a sudden change in events meant he had to make his announcement even sooner.
0: The press conference was actually planned for the day after it occurred. But I think it was one of the radio stations had contacted the Lakers and said, we're going to run this today. And the team then decided, well, we're going to have the press conference. We don't want it to be released and lose control of it, I'm sure. There was no rehearsals. There was no preparation of statements or anything like that. We came out of a tunnel into this room, and there were more lights and more cameras, and you know, you hear the clicking of, you know, camera media. Even to this day, I can close my eyes and see it. It was a very big, dense collection of people in a very big room.
1: Magic's frankness and determination to survive would make headlines around the world.
2: You know, the only thing I could do is have a bright side. And that's why I'm going to be a spokesman for the virus, because I want other players to be tested, because I think they should, because a lot of people, if it hadn't been for that life insurance, I wouldn't have known. And just the everyday person, the same thing. A lot of people should test themselves and know. Also practice safe sex. Now, I'm going to go, but I am going to go on. I'm going to beat it, and I'm going to have fun. Okay, so thank you again, and I'll see you soon.
1: Among those who paid tribute to Magic Johnson were sports fan and then president George Bush Sr., who famously said, "For me, Magic is a hero."
0: It crashed a lot of the stereotypes that we had of the day. That, you know, if Irvin Magic Johnson can be HIV positive, probably a lot of other people can be too, that we hadn't thought about. In the United States, it was considered to be more likely a male gay disease. For whatever reasons, that's the way it was depicted. And I think this, over time, opened up awareness. There was certainly an increase of people getting tested.
1: In 1992, Magic was persuaded to come out of retirement to join the famous Dream Team, which went on to win an Olympic gold medal for the USA. It was an emotional final, one that Magic had planned to be his last, but he later decided to continue playing inside and outside the NBA. Like other sports,

0: basketball found itself having to adapt to the HIV era.
1: The NBA had some difficulties early on, and there were players that didn't want to get on the court with them, didn't feel comfortable with them, and then there were others that it seemed to impact less, and then there are others that went out of their way to demonstrate their affection and lack of avoidance of this particular individual. And in pro basketball, they were the first to invoke a gloves rule for the trainers when they went out and blood on the field and blood on the court and everything had to be stopped or taken care of. And so that was a constant reminder to people. So all of that brought people to the recognition that if I'm at risk, I should be tested.
0: Johnson won 5 NBA championships during his career and in 2002 was inducted into the Basketball Hall of Fame. He's still living a full life as a successful businessman and continues to be a HIV and safe sex advocate. Dr. Michael Melman says his contribution to fighting the disease was immense.
1: This was a world in which AIDS had entered and was devastating. So the message that we tried to give was that, yes, this is a player who was open. He could have hidden it. We could have made up an excuse. But he was open and he brought it to everyone's attention. And we went to schools. We went everywhere we could to educate people. It was, okay, we learned something from this one courageous person who was willing to share with us something that was incredibly important. And we use that as an opportunity to try and impact for the greater good.
0: Dr. Michael Melman ended that edition of Sporting Witness from me, Adia Depitan. It was an Audio Always production for the BBC World Service. Thank you for listening. Goodbye.

0: Are there any winners in the cost of living crisis? What's causing the algal bloom?
1: Questions. They've never been more important. So the one thing we'll never question is our duty to keep asking. ABC News. Keep asking.
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0: Welcome back to school, the Minefield School of Sport, that is. Waleed Ali is my name. Scott Stevens is my co-host as we try to negotiate the ethical and moral dilemmas of modern life through the prism of, well, one of the great things that life has to offer, I would say. Scott, how are you?
1: I'm doing very well, Waleed. Thank you. I love the welcome back to school, too, because there is something about sport that has, I think, a fundamentally educative dimension to it, not just that sport is educational. I think in certain crucial respects it is, but being trained up into sport is kind of like an apprenticeship, isn't it?
0: Yeah, I think it is. And what I've always loved about sport, and I think this does lead us kind of into where we're going with our guest today. I had a great conversation with someone who actually might end up being our guest in this series about two different kinds of athletes, the overthinkers and the underthinkers.
1: Yeah, how about that?
0: He was an overthinker. He freely admitted that. Everyone agreed you would rather be an underthinker. And we then proceeded to try to put together, you know, respective representative AFL teams of overthinkers versus underthinkers and see who would be in what team. It was actually good fun.
1: Okay, so what is it that commends being an underthinker? I can think of a few things, but as an overthinking, sometimes amateur sports person myself.
0: Oh, Scott, you would be a mess.
1: Yeah, I would be.
0: So the underthinkers, I think, have the advantage because they just do.
1: Yes, that's right.
0: They act on instinct, and if they're good enough, and the very good ones obviously are, they just know how to do the right. They know the right decision to make in the right time.
1: Okay, but does this also have something to do with mistakes? Because for overthinkers,
0: they don't care about mistakes.
1: Yes, exactly.
0: On the same way. Yes. And so you see this play out in lots of sports, for example. One of the things I always loved about that dominant Queensland origin team was that they had this mix. They had Jonathan Thurston, who would play at 5'8", and he just played what he saw. And he was, you could only describe him as a genius. He was incredible. But he stood next to Cooper Cronk, who was a manufactured halfback, who was the person, and that's not damning him with faint praise, it's actually praising him heavily because he was not that initially, and Craig Bellamy at the Melbourne Storm makes him that. And he just downloads the game plan, and then he knows exactly what to do in every moment, and no one was better at that than him. And when you had the two combined, it was just majesty. And that's before I even mentioned Cam Smith, Billy Slade. Anyway, this is not where I wanted to go. What I wanted to say was that sport needs these two, but I have a lot of sympathy for the overthinkers because that's absolutely how I played sport. But they're the ones who often end up being the great coaches.
1: Yeah, it's true.
0: Because they understand the game in a way. There's nothing I love more. I don't know if you've ever had the opportunity to do this, but there's nothing I love more than sitting next to someone who can see a game, can read it like a book in a way that you can't. And there's just something magnificent about

0: I don't know, cracking open that mind for a second.
1: There is something kind of interesting, though, in the situation you've just set up, even using the example of State of Origin. Here you have a team. Yes, there is going to be continuity year on year. There are going to be some players that roll over from one year to the next. It's a three-game.
0: Not very much in that Queensland team.
1: Well, yes, that's right. Yeah. That's right. And then you have three games in the series. So there is a degree of continuity. But for the most part, these athletes live in their home clubs. Whatever it is that has made them the athlete that they are, unless you're talking about a savant like Jonathan Thurston is.
0: And Cooper Cronk was in a different way.
1: Yeah. Then you're really relying on the degree of formation, the making, the coaching, the enculturation that goes on in the home clubs of these different athletes. You see the same thing in Premier League, don't you? That many national teams reap massively the benefits of certain genius, superlative, virtuosic players, the kinds of training, enculturation, technical skills that they get from their club managers.
0: But you know what you also say? It's an interesting example, is you say that club football, in Europe especially, is so far superior to national, to international football, for that reason.
1: That's right.
0: Actually for two reasons. One, you can buy all sorts of players, so you can assemble a super team. In a way that you can't if you're a nation. You're stuck with your citizens, right? But also the amount of work they do together, the cohesion. Mm. It means the overthinkers and the underthinkers can actually get on the same wavelength, which is much harder. Which is why, the World Cup is the biggest event, but it's far from the highest standard.
1: Yes.
0: It's a fascinating situation.
1: And I think the other problem then that raises is that when you have such a high degree of turnover, if I can just pivot back. I've tried to sort of keep pace with you in two sports I know less well. I'm hoping I didn't come across as a fraud. I know a little. Anyway, thinking about the parallels that exist between the sports that I know best and sports that I know a little bit about, not as much, there is that high degree of turnover of player movement precisely because of not just vast sums of money, but also because certain incentives that exist for players to be drawn from one club to another. In other words, for players not to have the degree of longevity in a particular club. So it's not just the intensified form of coaching or enculturation or of technical and tactical know-how that gets baked into players at a club level, but you also have that degree of longevity. So players playing with other players. And then there comes that connection, that kind of sixth sense that exists between them. Can I just say, Waleed, my favorite example of all time, I don't know if I've even told you this, of all of the championships that my beloved Boston Celtics won, 18 now, by the way, I just need to say, my favorite one by far.
0: 18, you say?
1: Yeah.
0: All right.
1: One more than the Lakers, which is always,
0: that's what matters,
1: makes me happy. Yeah. The one that I love the best is the 1969 championship. Because it was, firstly, the 11th of a 13-year period, which is incredible. 11 championships in 13 seasons that coincided with Bill Russell's time between 1956 and 1969 with the Celtics. It was also the end of 3 years of Bill Russell. He was the first black coach in the NBA.
0: Yeah.
1: And he was player coach between 1966 and 1969. So here you have this Boston Celtics team going up against the titanic Lakers, who had the original big three, Jerry West, Elgin Baylor, Wilt Chamberlain, three of the greatest players of all time, all together on one team, physical specimens. And you had this broken down bunch of old Celtics who had been together for an extremely long period of time. The four that the Celtics had to serve up were John Havlicek, Sam Jones, Don Nelson, and of course, Bill Russell. And they beat, in Bill Russell's last season, not only as coach, but also as player, they beat the great Lakers in game seven of a seven-game series. And just hearing the outpouring of affection on the part of Bill Russell at the end of it, where he's saying, these aren't just my players. He says, they are my friends. We live together. We think together. When one succeeds, we all celebrate. When one falls down, we all mourn. We are all in this together. This is the result, he said, of us knowing one another and playing together year upon year. So you could say that cohesion, solidarity, what comes out of this group of people being together for such a long period of time and being presided over by a coach who is also their greatest player. You put those things together and you had something like institutional knowledge, or you had something like collective virtuosity that was able to outmatch what may well have been one of the greatest assemblages of talent in sport history. There's something about that, I think. And then the connection that exists between players and a coach that has their respect, that has their admiration. There's something about that that I think is really important here.
0: So this is, dear listener, we're heading into coaching territory today, which is, I think, why this conversation has gone this way. And I think this is what makes the role of the coach or the manager, if you're in a European or the world game context, you know the figure I'm talking about. The thing that is interesting is there is a clear black and white X's and O's strategic element to the job, but there's another element of the job that is intangible and in many cases can only exist in its heightened or its perfected form for a very brief moment of time, which is when teams win shiny things. That has to do with the human, I guess we would have to say, wouldn't we? Yeah. Maybe you would call it the horizontal.
1: Yes, I would, as a matter of fact.
0: I always find these figures fascinating who are brilliant tacticians but terrible coaches. And they often end up being assistant coaches or something like that because that's the best spot for them. And then the reverse figure, you know, the head coach or the manager who is just brilliant at creating a culture within a team, at maintaining a sort of a continuity of brotherhood, if you like, or sisterhood through a team, but may not actually be the tactical genius, and they've got someone else who can kind of help them with those sorts of things. It's the sheer range of skills or ability that's demanded of someone in that position that makes it actually an extraordinarily difficult job.
1: True.
0: It's just about impossible to find a person who can manage all that. And so in the end, and this again is what makes sport so great, you end up just having different versions of imperfection having to compete. A perfect team is a very uninteresting team, but a league full of differently imperfect teams, now you have, you know, the lifeblood of what sport actually
1: is. Which is what also makes each of these truly great teams singular. Their formula of success is non-replicable. There's a mystery element. You could call it the culture. You could call it the very peculiar admixture or concoction that goes into the assemblage of these particular personalities at this particular point in time. Well, I think you could also call it those teams that don't just, I'm going to sound really weird in saying this. I'm going to embrace that. Those teams that don't just have their eyes on the prize. Listeners to this show will be familiar with a term like telos, the end, the goal, that goal for which everything else that we do exists. There are some teams that are championship culture teams. Everything they do is about getting to the grand final, getting that prize, getting that trophy, establishing that dynasty, fixing that legacy. The truly great teams are also those teams that don't just have their eye on the final telos, the final prize, but also see a degree of nurturing, of satisfaction, of enjoyment. You could even say the goal itself in the activity of preparing for that final prize. In other words, it's not just that we train because we want to win everything at the end. It's that the thing that we are training for is present in the very act of training itself. One of my favorite philosophers talks about the fact that etudes, the studies that are played on the piano, aren't a preparation for a work of art. They themselves are an example of, an instantiation of, the work of art itself. Preparing to achieve excellence is itself a kind of anticipation of, an enjoyment of, a foretaste of the excellence. And it's those teams that realize that degree of enjoyment. And it's those coaches that allow

0: seems to realize, that sense of enjoyment, satisfaction in the middle of things. I think that's part of the recipe of certainly the greatest teams that I know of.
1: Yeah, but I wouldn't say that's universal either.
0: No, I think you're right.
1: I'm trying to think of certain examples. It would be hard, though, because it becomes a bit unfair. But there are examples of great teams with terrible cultures that managed to win stuff.
0: Oh, the Los Angeles Lakers that three-peated in the two. They hated one another.
1: Right.
0: And they were absolutely dominant.
1: I was thinking of a different team that, anyway, I won't go here. Because it's an Australian example, and then we'll get letters, Scott. We'll get letters.
0: Will we?
1: So I won't do it. But you know what I'm saying. So that, I guess, captures the mystery of the recipe for success. The recipe is that there is no recipe.
0: Yeah.
1: There are, I guess, different levers. There are different factors. There are all sorts of things that might converge in a moment and you get this crystallization of excellence. But it's very hard. It's very hard to distill. If it could be distilled, I guess it would just be replicated easily.
0: Yeah. Can I just say, I think the cheapest of all options, which is why it's also the worst of all sports, is probably something like the NFL or American Gridiron. We're just around the corner from the Super Bowl. This is, I think, the worst form of coaching. These are tactical geniuses, but there's a reason why a line is drawn, such a tight connection is drawn between the NFL and the military. The coach is the general, and in many respects, the coaches, offensive and defensive coordinators, beam plays directly into the helmets of significant players. I mean, this isn't so much culture building. This is remote control.
1: Yeah, and I can understand why you don't like it, and I generally don't like it in sport, but I do like that there's one sport out there like that.
0: Yeah,
1: I do like that there is a chess match happening.
0: Where players are simply assets.
1: Well, it's not that simple, is it? I think if you have Tom Brady on your team, it's a very different team. And spontaneity is necessary. Things happen that you don't expect and people have to improvise. So it's not total. But it's also one of the reasons that I love the World Game, because more than any other sport that I do follow, certainly more than sports we play in Australia, you see the playing out on a pitch of clashing philosophies. So that makes the manager a very significant figure, and that's why they're very often eccentric, sort of, crazy genie-eyed types who might in another world have been, I don't know, modern artists or something. Anyway, we've gone a little too far down that road. Shall we speak to someone who knows actually what they're talking about when it comes to coaching? All right, let's do that.

0: You are listening to The Minefield on ABC Radio National. Waleed Ali is my name. Scott Stevens is my co-host. And now we have a guest.
1: The name Craig Fitzgibbon was synonymous with the resurgence of the Sydney Roosters Rugby League Club in the early 2000s. In his first season with the club, as a matter of fact, they got back to the grand final for the first time in 25 years. Then in 2002, the Roosters won their first NRL premiership in nearly three decades, with Craig himself winning the Clive Churchill Medal. The Roosters then went back to the grand final in both 2003, 2004.
0: You didn't have to mention those ones.
1: I know, but there you have a period of sustained excellence.
0: That is true.
1: Craig ended up playing 19 representative tests for Australia, 11 state of origin matches for New South Wales. And then after he retired in 2011, he became the assistant coach of the Roosters, specializing in defense, over which time the club won premierships in 2013, 2018, and back-to-back 2019. In 2021, Craig was then named head coach of the Cronulla Sutherland Sharks. And in 2023, he was inducted into the NRL Hall of Fame, which makes him officially an NRL legend. And we have him on the show. Craig, you've made time in the busy preseason for the NRL season. Thank you so much for joining us.
2: No worries. Thanks for having me, guys. I've been doing a bit of background work on the podcast. It's a little bit intimidating. Hopefully I can offer some insights that keeps me interested enough.
0: This is great. We've intimidated Craig Fitzgibbon. I've always wanted to intimidate an NRL forward. That's an amazing feeling. Craig, was there anything you heard in the way we were discussing the role of the coach, overthinkers, underthinkers, strategy and that sort of mathematical stuff and then culture, all those sort of things? Did any of that ring true to someone who actually has to sit in the coach's box?
2: Yeah, I was running a bit of an audit as you were talking there, thinking, well, which way, where am I headed? Am I an overthinker? Am I an underthinker? And do I value the culture over the top of the X's and O's? Do we get our X's and O's right? Do we use specialists? And you sort of flood through all those ideas

0: concepts. And I think if you want to bring it all back to something, you need your philosophy that you believe in to guide you, and the club and the team and the staff will need to be in line with a philosophy that everyone believes in. Simply put, that comes into then how you act, how you prepare as a culture and an environment, and then obviously the X's and O's. You've got to have a you can just follow a blueprint with the footy and have just X's and O's, or offer a framework where some creativity comes into it and access the talents of the players you have. So it's kind of about knowing your audience, I reckon. Once it gets to the actual field, we like to allow some creativity with the players. But yeah, it was thought-provoking, to be honest, and it was sort of a good chance to sit back and think where we're at.
1: Let me ask you, Craig, about the issue that you just brought up. There's one of two things you can do, and I realize they're not mutually exclusive. Every successful coach probably does a little bit of both. But there's the philosophy you bring to the team, call it the whole world of tactics and technical skills. And then there's the actual players that you have. And making players that don't fit into a particular schema is probably a recipe for disaster. At the same time, simply allowing the players that you have, their shortcomings and the ways that they are exceptional, allowing that to dictate too much is probably going too much in the other direction. How do you adapt to the players, the skills, the weaknesses, the complementarity, an overarching theme, an overarching philosophy, or even an undergirding culture? How do you adapt that to who you actually have on the field?
0: Yeah, so if I was to go before you get to this, the other thing that's probably most important to address the culture. So the overarching belief patterns that get in, you do have some values and what you want your players to be like and behave like and treat each other like and connect and have a nice cohesive environment. But to do that, you've actually got to be accepting of everyone has to walk in the gate or the door here, and you'd like to let them, they've got to be the best version of themselves. Now, there's all different personality types, ethnicities, cultures, etc. But to get the very best out of someone by the time they get to the field, you've got to allow them to be the very best version of themselves in and around the environment. And what tends to happen, I think, with some of its forced connections, and the more social connections they have, the more training time, the more locker room time, the more meal time, the more travel time. Those relationships strengthen, and then we all sort of get to know each other for what we are. And then sitting above that, we've got a obviously a philosophy that we want to follow. And then by the time you get to the field, you'd like to think that everyone is so comfortable in their own skin. They all believe in what we believe in, the way we want to play. But yeah, you can over control sometimes the game plan or the X's and O's, I think sometimes. And we're always trying to play a certain way of footy, which is we don't try and change too much. We just want to be the best version of ourselves each time we play. So it's quite consistent. Then you find the level you're at. But we also, players could do stuff you can't coach. We can structure up and coordinate and have that whole the balance between order and chaos, where, yeah, it's very orderly training, but the reality is the game's chaos. So we very orderly plan training and prepare. But when it comes to chaos, the players can access talents that we can't coach into them, and basically they've delivered over the course of their career those talents with a lot of bloody hard working between, obviously, to get to that level. But they've got an innate sense of knowing when to go and when not to go. Now, sometimes you get it right, sometimes you get it wrong, and sometimes you wait for those moments to shine and you need a bit more control, and it sort of blurs in between that order and chaos throughout the game as well. But that's the beauty of that game as well. Players come up with stuff that it's beautiful to watch when it comes together.
2: Never admit that, Craig. Always say, I told him to do it. That's how it works. We worked on that. It's really interesting hearing you describe the range of considerations you have. You're talking about building an environment, creating people before footballers, all these sorts of things. And it strikes me listening to you that this is a million miles away from the way that any player would actually be thinking. In this series, we've been asking all our guests to talk about a hinge moment. A moment from their life and their sporting life that was very significant for them. And it strikes me in your case that you've had to make that transition where you go from existing as one thing, a player, and thinking about it, what you're doing in a player's way, to then deciding to become a coach. Was that a big hinge moment for you? And if so, what was it like?
0: Yeah, absolutely. Probably, I reckon the last couple of years of my career, I was obviously a senior player, had been around for a while. I got a real buzz out of helping young players and, you know, connecting with them and showing them and sharing knowledge. And I sort of had that pull. My father was a coach as well. My father actually coached the Cronulla Sharks back in the late 80s, early 90s. So I'd sort of had that analytical mind, if you will, and I loved helping players. I really did. I really enjoyed that. But I was also mindful that I just don't think I wanted to coach, to be honest. And then, you know, the circumstances, I had a job with the Roosters there. I'd sort of finished. I was right with the way the game was going. I was post Super League when the money was in the game really big, and I was pre TV rights, big deals, like the money that where it's at now. So, and I finished with four kids and a mortgage. And

0: did a couple of little things on the side along the way, some courses and a diploma management and tidbits and pieces. But I was also pretty faced with a proposition that if I didn't get good at something, I've got to provide for my family. So some of it was fear as well. So I better make a decision pretty quickly and go, okay, if I'm going to do something, I want to do it well. And I was just reluctant to want to do that. And the only fear out of it was, where does it start? Where does it stop? A lot of former players or ex-players would love to be assistant coaches. They think you get paid well. It's not the case, not in the professional environment now. Like assistant coaches, they work really hard, long hours, repetition of video. They're really studious, always trying to grow themselves. And it's actually a big job. But you know, if you're going to start coaching and being a former athlete or former rugby league player, you start it and then you know that if you start something, you're going to want to be the very best as you can. And then where does that go? Are you going to be a head coach? Now, the difference between wanting to be a coach as an assistant and then making a decision to be a head coach is entirely different as well. So I was pretty conscious of that. I felt like if I start wanting to coach, let's go. I've got to be the very, very best assistant coach I can be for the Roosters. It offered me the opportunity to do that, which... I spent 20 years with the Roosters and it's a great club. And to be fair, without the tutelage of Trent Robinson, I wouldn't have been able to get an opportunity to head coach, I don't think. But I was also smart enough to know that I went, call it intuition. I felt like if I'm going to be head coach one day, gee, I'm going to make sure I'm ready. So I was an assistant coach for 10 years before I considered moving into a head coaching role. And to be fair, I probably wasn't ready either.
1: Something I've always wondered about. So when you were playing in the heydays of Sydney Roosters football in the early 2000s, your coach was Ricky Stewart, who was one of, I mean, I remember watching him when I first came to Australia. A great player, an extraordinary on-field tactician. You could see watching him play how he could then translate that kind of tactical in the moment on-field knowledge into coaching. There are other coaches, of course, and this is probably going back a little bit earlier, where the coach is something more like the overlord. The coach needn't have been a player, but the coach is more like the commander, the one who kind of oversees everything. There would be a degree of aloofness or remoteness between players and coaches that would be necessary. I'm just wondering, as you were reflecting on your decision to become a coach, how much were you mulling over how important it is for a coach to be someone that players can not just look up to, but sympathize with? You've been on the field like I have. You're not just an armchair general or an armchair coach. You've been where I have. You know what it means to play through injury. You know the physical weaknesses and limitations of players. How much do you think it was important that you were a previous player yourself, a very high achieving one, to create that connection with the players and then facilitate the connection between players and each other?
0: I feel that has been an advantage, I would suggest. Over the course of my actual playing career, I'm not sure. I feel always trying to stay humble. I felt like I was just part of good teams, really good teams. And I have been the best part of, you know, 25 years. I've been fortunate to be in strong clubs, good teams that have had success. And along the way, you picked up moments in time of, you know, playing. So I think what you're alluding to, so Ricky Stewart, if he's your club coach, and I think Walid talked about it earlier on about the ability to develop connection, cohesion over a long period of time. And then representative footy, where it's basically a state of origin series or Australian series, where it's a short period of time, where it is basically the overlord, sort of maybe big picture coaching, keeps things really simple versus, you know, the detail of a head coach that coaches over the course of the season. I think the example was international soccer, where a club can pull people in and work with them over the course of the year versus international footy where they're quickly assembled. So you have differences in styles, and I think coaches evolve through that as well. But with being a former player and the actual style of player I was, like, our game is, if you really simplify our game, it's steeped in hard work, effort, work ethic, and there's some simple rules to our game, which, you know, for 117 years,

0: years now haven't changed, that if you do really well, you can win games of footy. And me being a work rate and a work ethic style of player, that, I think that did give an advantage, that if I was asking players to work hard, or if I was asking them to do the hardest parts of the game, which you have to do really well, then, I probably did get a slight advantage because I had done that before, as opposed to possibly a real super technician or a different positional player asking a certain player to work really hard. Yeah, there's probably an advantage to the style player was to help coaching hard work, I would have thought.
1: The disadvantage, though, Craig, is that you're a good player. I mean, you don't win a Clive Churchill medal if you're a bad player. You don't play Origin. You don't play for Australia if you're a bad player. You're a good player. And good players very often make bad coaches. I don't know exactly why, but I suspect it has something to do with they're used to being good. And so what do you do with the players who are not? And can you show sympathy in that situation? Can you understand someone who's limited in a way that you weren't? To be fair, there are quite a lot of great rugby league players who've turned out to be great coaches. But was that something you worried about? I know this is hard for you to say, yeah, I was worried I was a really good player. But did you think about the way in which there might be barriers to how you can connect with a player that was so different to you?
0: Well, I think on your first point there with former players, there's obviously like T, if you call them elite or T1, like the real generational style players. Now, if I'm not certain they were ever bad coaches or didn't have, as far as why it doesn't work or hasn't worked for a number of players, I would imagine they probably have been so successful in seeing things their way, the way they do things. I mean, they're such important players in their club. They're allowed to just do what they want to do, how they do it, et cetera, without actually ever being conscious of the connectivity of everyone else's roles around them. They're the ones that everyone's relying on to win games or succeed. So they just go about doing that themselves, and everyone else has come along for the ride versus.

0: architectural, where they can probably see things a little bit ahead of time and probably come up with a bit more creativity and artistry to certain things. And then your builder types that just go about their work and work hard and are pretty conscious of everything, all the materials coming together and how you're going to start from the bottom and have a foundation and then build a frame and then, add something to that and keep growing and developing as you go along, versus the architectural might jump from one thing to the next project ahead of time. We can't keep up with them. And they probably see the game ahead of time. And it's hard to relate that to some people or know your audience that well, but they probably are still great coaches in some capacity. They just didn't get the right environment with builders around them or manage. The managerial side is really hard. That's probably a separate discussion where there's stuff external to actually just coaching footing. There's a bit of a, there's some work you've got to do in that space. But back to the footy there, I feel like I wasn't concerned about that because I was quite humble. I just felt like I was fortunate enough. I knew what I was good at. It was hard work and getting into a game, but I was also conscious of what those guys, those star players were doing and watching them go about their work and feeling like I had a responsibility to do my job so well that they could beat them. So I was always quite aware of what a team dynamic was. Probably was an overthinker during the week and an underthinker during the game where it's go out and compete.
1: Oh, that's perfect.
0: You know what I mean? Like I probably overthink during the week, myself, preparation, what's the role we're doing, and all that stuff. But once I got to game day, and I still quite like that now, to be honest, the actual contest or game day for me is less nerve-wracking than the morning of the game or the day before the game. Once you get there, it's kind of just autopilot, give the best account of yourself and let's go. But and with those former great players, like I think a number of those guys have been really good in the representative arena when they get representative teams and they know just to bring people together, keep it simple, and that's some other style of coaching that might have suited some guys there. But no, I never really had a concern that I was a player that was going to get lost in the needs of the team because I felt like I was a sort of a team-orientated player.
1: Craig and Waleed, would the two of you permit me to get just really weird for a moment?
2: Starting now.
1: That's right. That's right. So, Craig, just bear with me for a moment.
3: Yep.
1: So I've spent a fair bit of time over the summer break rereading a couple of books that I really love, Homer's Iliad.

0: Iliad and Odyssey. One of the things in the Iliad, a story, by the way, that ends the second to last chapter, is about vast games that take place, almost like a preview of the Olympic Games that take place just before the final sack of the city of Troy. But one of the things that I picked up upon this rereading that I just never really seen before, the Trojans are pure athletes. Their armor is very rarely described. They are specimens of human beings. They act on instinct, and they are in the harness of their own emotions. So when the tide of the battle turns and the wind is in their sails and a bit of momentum shifts their way, I'm trying to use deliberately sports terms, and the momentum shifts their way, they are unstoppable. And then as soon as things begin to go against them, the bottom drops out of their souls. Their emotions collapse. They begin to crumble. You could say in some sports, they're front runners. As long as they're up, they're doing fine. As soon as adversity hits, they begin to crumble. The Greeks, on the other hand, wear their armor, but they are not their armor. They have a plan. They're often described in terms of hornets that work together. They have a plan. They have tactics. When defeats come, they rally together. They buck one another up. They forget the defeat at hand, and then they sort of charge forward for the next assault. In other words, their emotions are in check, whereas the Trojans' emotions allow them to do great things, accomplish extraordinary feats, but then they're susceptible to be overcome by a sense of their own failure. It strikes me, you've got these warriors out on a field that are not wearing pads. I mean, they simply are themselves. And games of rugby league are about constant pressure, constant pressure, constant pressure, and then breakthrough. Kind of like Premier League as well, right? Well, you've got constant pressure in the hopes that a crack will then begin to emerge.
1: Yeah, often, yeah.
0: So how do you work with your guys to harness emotions rather than simply being overcome? I mean, you want them to ride these surges of momentum to take over the team, right? But at the same time, you don't want them to simply be vulnerable to those moments of despair or defeat or either a shock loss or suddenly the tide of a game turning against them. How do you work with those highs and lows, helping them to gain control over their emotions, but also being able to ride the spirits together?
2: Yeah, intimidating me now, that's for sure. I think the simplest way is I think you have to be prepared and aware that it's possible it can happen to you. You know, for instance, if I was to use the Sharks as where we're at, we've had an inexperienced team for the last 3 years. We're heading into our fourth year now where we've had to develop through those monumental victories and then painful losses. Now, without the experience of the real battles, as in semi-final wins, grand finals, this career, we'd made semi-finals, we hadn't won them. And we didn't have a host of representative players that get an extra preparation through Battle of State of Origin or representative win, where that's the ultimate testing ground of, you know, can you deal with pressure? Can you respond to pressure? Now, for a club, we've just had to work through that together. So the first thing is raise awareness. Yeah, like, what if this comes? Like, how are we going to go about it? Now, if we're dominating, do we keep that momentum, gain that momentum, control that momentum? And then all the while, what are you going to do about it if it's coming against you? And offer some tools and mechanisms to be able to, you know, stay focused, stay connected. And I feel like the lessons that we've been managed to gain is the experience has been the best teacher. I mean, the experience of going through those, and they've been painful. Like, that's been, you know, 2 years. For the first 2 years, we went out in straight sets of the semis, and then we won our first semi-final last year since 2018. So, but that was the pain. And sometimes the pain of staying the same becomes so great that the pain of change is not so bad after all. So we

0: had to experience that to get that. We had to be prepared for that. That was a possibility as well. If you try and stick your head in the sand, assume dominance, or you're just going to get to a semi-final series and run through everyone. With where we're at, but we've gradually developed through that. I see, like, your Penrith Panthers have been managing to apply more pressure than other clubs for the last 4 years now. But the catch is, we think their mental stability and their mental control comes out clearly the way their environment is set up. They're very cohesive, connected. They play a certain style of footy, which you know what's coming, but you've got to stop it. And then they use those elements to apply pressure over and over and over again. And look how successful that's been. And the rest of us are actually trying to catch up to that. In our own way, we can do it. And most clubs do things quite particular in the way they play or the way that they set up. But if you were to simplify rugby league, the Penrith Panthers have been able to apply more pressure than anyone else and manage to have that breakthrough that you're talking about. Now, the lessons you get out of winning and losing are equally weighted. I know there's a probably terminology there that you learn more from losing. You do, but it just hurts more. But you can learn plenty from winning too, and Penrith seem to learn more from winning than most other clubs.
1: Yeah, having a couple of clearies helps, doesn't it? This is The Minefield on ABC Radio National. Waleed Ali's my name. Scott Stevens, my co-host. Our guest today as we enter the School of Sport is Craig Fitzgibbon, who of course is the head coach of Cronulla in the NRL and a champion player himself over, what, 3 decades, I guess, his career ultimately spanned. Craig, we're talking there really about failure. Everyone goes through it. You've mentioned the knocks that you've had at Cronulla as head coach. I mean, I don't want to detail the gory history, but you went to lots of grand finals and you won one of them, so you can join the dots on how the others went and how that felt. I just wonder though, with something like failure, there's something about it as a player, but as a coach. I mean, as a player, it can be I didn't play well, or I did, but we didn't play well, or something. But as a coach, there's a feeling, or at least there could be, I don't know, you tell me, that it comes back to you. The buck ultimately stops with you. Do you feel a weight of responsibility for other people's lives, for other people's well-being, for the joy of all these fans? Do you feel that you're not allowed to make mistakes in the way that a player can, as a coach? In a way that's different to when you were a player.
0: You can't hide from the responsibility of the job, no. And at the end of the day, you're employed for your brain, you're employed to deal with pressure, absorb pressure, and quite, what you've got to do if you're exposed or you are under pressure is, if you want to work through it and you want to lead your way through it, this is my opinion on this course, but I feel like I don't want to relay that pressure onto anyone else. You've got to come up with the reasons of why it happened and do something about it. Now, the loneliness of that, I think you probably would have heard other leaders and coaches talk about, it's the loneliness of the decisions behind it. It's not so much the failures of winning and losing kind of similar in feeling, but the weight of your decisions throughout the course of the week that set that failure up or set that victory up, that's the lonely part of the job, but it's also incredibly rewarding when you get it right. So, and you will, and no one's going to get it right 100% of the time. So you have to be accepting if you're going to take on one of these jobs that you have to take responsibility when it doesn't work out. And connecting the dots of your staff, your players, the environment, and then performance is crucial. And with stability and consistent decision making, you can sort of identify it easier after it's happened. But and sometimes you get outperformed on a day. I mean, possibly for the lives of a fan, there's an expectation you can win every week. And I think if you were to be, I wouldn't say everybody, but most people think they can do your job better than you as a coach. Kids at Sorrel, the blokes in the pub, if you're walking down the street, if they're a fan, if they're, everyone's quite judgmental of your decision making, and you have to sit in that space. And as a coach, you're probably a question for you if you've ever had a moment of when you're uncomfortable as a man, if something's happened and you've got a big decision to make. Or something's gnawing at you, and you know it's
2: you know it's there and you're in an uncomfortable space, and until it goes away or you've made the decision and moved on, you just got to sit in that uncomfortable space for extended periods sometimes. And then other times it's not. It's fulfilling. It's rewarding. But there's always those moments of sitting in that uncomfortable space, and particularly after a failure, where you take responsibility and accountability. If you want your players and your team to do that, you have to take it first. So I think we do a pretty good job of that. But it hurts and it's lonely when it doesn't work out good, that's for sure.
1: So would it be accurate then to say it is perfectly possible to be a selfish player but impossible to be a selfish coach?
0: Ooh, good question. I think players can move on quicker because it's so linked to a moment in time, which is 80 minutes and a performance. Players are now more conscious of their preparation during the week to get to that performance. But if a player might drop a ball that's cost a try or miss a tackle that's cost a try, it's a moment in time. So it's really easy to analyse your moment in time, stay selfish, go, oh, I should have made it, we'll make it next time and move on really quickly. But as a coach, you've got to analyse everything throughout the course of the week. Why did that player miss that tackle? Was he prepared well enough? What was his relationship like with the person next to him who was making the tackle miss? Was it technical? Was it attitudinal? Was it, you know, there's a lot more. You can't move on as quickly as you can as a player. Yeah, you know, you've got to probably slow down. And then some weeks on a short turnaround where you don't have time, you've got to move real quick. If you've played and been got a 5-day turnaround, you've really got to dust yourself off and move towards the next one. Otherwise, you can also drag that through into the preparations for the week after. If you're carrying it, you're holding it too long, you can also drag it through, yeah.
1: So it sounds like you're doing a mix of complex algebra and sociology in every given moment, which is an extraordinarily difficult thing to do. I have just one more question. I know Scott is dying to get in, but given the job is different in that way, and given that the burden that you've described seems heavier than it is on a player, that you can't be focused just on yourself, you've got to be thinking about everybody, the collective, all these sorts of things. That's by definition part of the job. I'm interested in the question of character, because I can easily imagine it's possible to be a very good player with not a great character. The way you talk about coaching makes me wonder whether or not that's really true of a coach. I'm sure we can think of examples that would be exceptions, but do you think that in order to be a great coach, by and large, you need to have something particular in your character, some level of integrity, some level of selflessness, some, I don't know, I don't want to put it in too lofty terms, but some kind of like higher set of concerns, considerations, even virtues?
0: I think you're able to account on that, like whether the players are players know, players talk. I don't want to get too off track here with the answer or say that I'm anything other than trying to work on the best version of myself so I do present consistently for the players. But, yeah, I do feel like the players are always there's subliminal messaging. The players will read you. If I'm rattled, if I'm not responding to a moment in time or I'm not dealing with pressure, I'm not coping or whatever, like the players will feel that, sense that. So if I want the players to display certain attributes, as in hard work, I want them to be connected, I want them to be earned, I want them to be shared, I want them to have cohesion, like whatever attributes you choose to coach, then you can't have to embody that. Otherwise, it's not consistent, you know. And you know, integrity is a big word, but to simplify it, if your thoughts, your words, and your actions align, that would be pretty close to integrity. And, you know, if I'm thinking something, I'm saying something, and then I'm doing it, and that's consistent over a period of time, then that can develop trust too with your players because they know what they're going to get. They know what's consistently coming. They know what you're going through because they're going through it at the same time, you know, and how you're presenting times of adversity could also be an opportunity to show strength, you know, show unity as well. So it can get hard because of the knock-on effect of really poor performance. Like you're gonna have to eat it on behalf of your club and your team and et cetera. Now, that's part of the job. But how you handle that's also really important. It's the same way as if you win. You didn't win, the players did. You just put them together to win. So you kind of got to get that balance on that. But no, I do feel like your character is challenged daily in the job.
2: Yeah, it's, do I have I got every scenario and every decision and every moment right? No, absolutely.

0: money heading into my fourth year now. So learning all the time and held to account all the time by that for sure.
1: We've been talking a lot about sort of dealing with failure, disappointment together. Something I just wanted to ask you to wrap things up, Craig. A coach who was kind of the bane of my existence as a young man was Pat Riley. He was the coach of the Los Angeles Lakers. Genius. Absolutely brilliant.
2: Slick hair.
1: Slick hair, beautifully dressed, just a mastermind. I remember reading him say once that of all of the struggles that he had as a coach, the struggles didn't have to do with failure or disappointment. They had to do with the outcome of success. He said the hardest struggle that he ever had was wrestling with what he called the disease of more. Once a team has tasted success, every individual player goes from being part of the whole that made that success possible to being an individual ego who wants a little bit more of the pie, a little bit more of the ball, a little bit more of the pay, a little bit more of the publicity. And he said that bringing the team back together again, not so that they were assets or cogs within a machine, but so they're willing to sacrifice for one another for the sake of common success. He said that was the most difficult coaching challenge of all. Is there anything in that that resonates with you?
0: Jeez, poor old Pat. I'd rather win a few premierships than worry about it. That. Now, there's we, yeah, obviously, as an assistant, as I mentioned earlier, Trent Robinson, who's a great teacher and great mate, and really helped me through. We had discussions about winning after winning, for lack of a better term. But yeah, I think it's something it'd be an absolute privilege to have to face it. And in a smaller sense, so we've had to redefine success for us at the Sharks, where we haven't won. They won 10 years ago in 2016, the club's only premiership.
2: No need to mention it, Craig. No need to mention it. That was absolutely horrible.
0: But what the club went through last year, like our women's team made the grand final and didn't win. Josie Flegg made the grand final and didn't win. And feeder team Newtown made the grand final and won. And we made a prelim final. So to redefine success, everybody wants to win. The main thing, obviously, the premiership is the be all and end all, and you are judged on whether you do or you don't, pretty simply put. But we've sort of talked about redefining success for us, and we did have a successful year in a club as a whole. But the smaller pieces of that is, I guess you call it an expectation to be able to do that again. We're going to work hard to make sure we can get close to what we were last year. But with the disease of more, is what's happening is we've had a some of it gets taken away from your club in the decision making. What happens is the players have had a good year, so our players are now slightly more successful because we've made it to a prelim final. So now they become an asset that someone else wants to acquire. So then the salary cap, as it speaks, is it's really hard. In an ideal world, we'd just be able to keep all our players, keep cohesion, keep working, and keep going. And then, while you're performing or gradually improving, that's a really successful model. Now, if you're not winning, obviously you'd like the opportunity to change your team or change some players. But the other small element that we faced is now that our players have had some opportunities from other clubs, that and it's not their fault. It's actually the market's controlling that element. But gee, I'd like to be sitting in Ivan Cleary shoes and struggling with what that disease of more wants is like after four back to back or whatever. It's definitely winning after winning does have some difficulties for sure, and possibly expectation being one of those. An expectation that they can do things exactly the same way it'll happen again is one of those challenges. And then if they're going to do it again, what are they going to get out of doing it again? Would probably be difficult for the head coach. Yeah, definitely.
2: What I'm hearing, Craig, is winnings, it's a real disease. It's a real problem. Don't bother with it. Leave it to the Melbourne Storm. They can do that. And then everyone's
0: happy.
2: They've
0: won enough. They've won plenty. They don't
2: All right,
0: anymore.
2: We're definitely out of time now then. Craig, thank you very much. It's been great to get inside the mind of a coach. We so rarely get that opportunity. So thank you very much. Really appreciate it. And it's been wonderful to have you.
0: No worries. Thanks for having me, guys. Appreciate your time.
2: Not at all. That's Craig Fitzgibbon, a legend as a player in his own right, but also the head coach of the Cronulla Sharks in the NRL.

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4: With me is Tracy Holmes to talk about Sports Hall of Fame. And in today's program, you and Neville Oliver speak with Ron Clark and Ralph DeBell. Do you know what either of them are doing now?
5: I definitely know what Ron Clark is doing now. Ron Clark is very heavily involved in the Gold Coast Commonwealth Games. He became the mayor of the Gold Coast during the whole bid process. And, the Gold Coast went on to win that nomination. So the Commonwealth Games is coming to town. And Ron Clark, who, you know, one of the greatest 1500 metre runners of all time, without doubt, is still so heavily involved. And it's amazing when you think back to these great names of the past and to think they're still giving back to the sport that they competed in when they were children, effectively, or young adults. And they're still there. And to have names like that, you know, still influencing young people that are coming through is tremendous.
4: And Ralph DeBell, what was he involved in? What sport?
5: Track and field. And, and he also was one of those names most familiar with Victorians, I think. Of course, they're all nationally known. But they generally come back and settle in the places that they're from and give back as much as they can to their local environments. There's very few athletes who walk away and never play any part again. There have been some. But that's highly unusual. I mean, it's one of those things, I guess, because if you grow up and sport is such a big part of your life as a child, and then you go on to become one of the best in the world, you can't separate yourself from that because it's so much of who you are and what you are. And so it tends to, they tend to follow it around, or it follows them around, as the case may be.
4: And how do they compare to runners past and present?
5: It's difficult because times are always different. The time that you live in, the era that you come from, the support. There used to be a lot of freedom. You know, you think about the freedom of children growing up in Australia in the 1940s and 50s. It's very different to growing up as a, 10, 11, 12-year-old now, where most people live in big cities and the whole lifestyle is just so different. So in that respect, it's difficult to compare because not much is the same. But in the respect of commitment and focus and ability to give your everything every time you're asked to, the same degree is required now as ever. You know, even back to the ancient Olympic Games 3,000 years ago, that kind of focus and mental toughness is the same and will always be the same.
4: Well, let's have a listen now to the interviews with Ron Clark and Ralph DeBell.
6: One of the greatest moments in Olympic tradition is always the historic lighting of the flame. The torch makes its journey from Greece to the venue of the Games, and an anonymous athlete is given the privilege of running the last leg of the torch relay and into a stadium filled with delirious spectators anxious for the Games to begin. That experience was awarded to arguably the best middle distance runner ever, Australia's own Ron Clark, who carried the burning torch into the stadium to herald the start of the 1956 Games in Melbourne. That sensation is to be somewhat relived when Ron joins three other Australians on this year's Olympic torch run. Also running a lap will be Yvonne Cawley, Glynis Nunn-Kearns and John Landy. Ron Clark joins us from London now. Ron, what a thrill to be given a touch of that magical flame twice in one lifetime.
7: Yeah, certainly it's an honour. But as I always keep on saying, it's an even bigger honour to compete. So in one way, especially back in 1956, when I missed on the selection. It was sort of an honour, but not an honour, if you get what I mean.
6: Well, as a young 17-year-old, do you remember what you thought when you were asked to be that final runner?
7: I suppose a bit of exhilaration. As I say, I was struggling with John Landy's, it happens, Merv Lincoln and an American, Australian-American called Jim Bailey to make the three birds in the 1500 metres team, and came fourth in that, and therefore was sort of was quite disappointed about it all. And I suppose my mind was more on that than the opening ceremony.
6: But surely when you came running around the corner through the entrance into the stadium in Melbourne, I mean, that must have been something that really hit you, the atmosphere of that crowd.
7: Yes, it was. As I mentioned, it's always a thrill, and the opening ceremony is always a big part of the games. But to me, anyway, it is just that, a ceremony, and the real thing in the games is the competitions, not the ceremonies.
6: So do you think when you get to hold the torch again this time round, as it makes its way from Greece to Barcelona, that you're actually going to start feeling some of those perhaps sad emotions again?
7: No, I don't think so. I think it's all beyond me. I think, you know, today is today, and to be a part of the Olympic Games in any way, shape or form is a thrill.
6: All right. What about the incredible number of world records you set in the middle distance arena? Of those, which would be the ultimate highlight in your career?
7: Well, I was always pushing for the next one. After you achieve one of these things, it's the challenge is always that you can keep improving it. And to me, the highlight of my career was a world record, was running in Olympic Games again. I mean, the Olympics were so big to me that just participating was an enormous thrill. And the first time I competed in 1964 and actually took part in the opening ceremony as a competitor, it was far and beyond, I think, the highlight, just marching with the Australian team in the Olympic Games, knowing that you're part of this whole big thing and competitions to start. I suppose that was really the highlight.
6: All right, you say the highlight is actually competing in the Games, but what about the fact of having to win a medal? Do you regret not having won a gold? I mean, you did take a bronze in 64.
7: Yeah, competing, isn't it, is to win. But I don't sit around regretting too much. I had the opportunity in 64 to win two medals, the 10,000 and the 5,000 metres, and I wasn't good enough at that time. I suppose I regret, if anything, the fact that the 1968 Olympics, where I would have, made amends for all that, were held in an atmosphere, an area, an altitude that meant that I had no chance of doing it. I would have loved to have competed, I think, anywhere in the world, but Mexico City or anything else, any other city is that's going to make it uneven, make the playing field not level.
6: What made you keep going in Mexico? Because that must have been an incredible scene, the 10,000 metres in high altitude. I mean, you were just one of a number of people needing medical attention after the race.
7: Yes, most of the low altitude people didn't go too well. I suppose just the fact, the determination to try and finish. And I'd held back a little. I mean, it was a very slow race, I suppose, although not for altitude, but it was much slower. And in altitude, actually, you've got it's like a curtain. Most times when you compete, especially in distance running, you're pushing the other people and yourself as hard as you possibly can, and you're just gambling your fitness against their fitness, and you push them to the limit. And if you can actually ease back slightly and then go again, you recover and they don't. But in altitude, it's like a curtain. Once you step over that area into exhaustion, then you've gone, you're finished. And you feel fresh on one side of it and you feel exhausted on the other side of it. And I'd sort of held back and held back and held back, and it wasn't until the last lap and a half when the pace really got on, and there was only just three or four of us left at that stage. And although I think my last lap was about 90-odd seconds, which would have been disgraceful for a first lap of a marathon, it was just a matter of then just trying to get to the end, trying to get to the finish line. That was the only thing I could remember in my mind.
6: What sort of damages did that do to your body?
7: Well, we think it probably caused the mitral valve problem that I had and got worse, because my heart was sort of so powerful. When something cracked within that, it just meant that there was enormous pressure.

0: inside Dondervelde. And the weakness on it became like taking a brick out of a dike. It became worse and worse gradually, firstly, and then more and more quickly, because my heartbeat at rest was only 28 beats per minute. So imagine the volume that was going against the mitral valve each time the heart contracted.
1: And is that what ultimately forced your retirement, what, about a year later?
0: I didn't retire for a couple of years later. I would have loved to have competed in other games, as a matter of fact. But in those days, of course, with the amateur rules, you really had to get on with your career. I didn't know it was the valve. I mean, we didn't get tested again, so all I knew, I wasn't running as well after the games as I did before it. And I got tighter more easily and quicker. And I just put that down to age. But when I've studied it since, I found that, as well, almost all the low-altitude runners that did compete in Mexico City suffered the same sort of fate. Not that they had mitral valve problems, but none of them, to my knowledge, competed better after competing in altitude than they did before they went.
1: So surely the lessons learnt by your group, you included, must somehow relate to the running of the marathons in Barcelona, because, I mean, they're still arguing over the time of day they're going to put those on. Merely because of television rights and wanting to have it covered in daylight hours, which is going to be incredibly hot and, in fact, too hot for the runner's health.
0: Yes, I think it's ridiculous. I mean, they did this in Vancouver way back in 1954. They moved the marathon forward, not for the Olympic Games at that stage, but because the Prince Philip was visiting the Games. They wanted the finish to be in front of Prince Philip. And everyone, I remember the tragedy of Jim Peters, the British athlete, as he tried to finish. He went out far too fast anyway, but he was around about 5 or 6 minutes ahead, and staggering up that the final laps was just pathetic. And I think it was one of the sights that everyone remembers from a Games, which should never ever happen. And I think it's absolutely nonsense. Television, whatever ever comes into it, should not interfere with the best staging of the event. I mean, the event should be best staged at midnight for the athlete's sake, then it should be staged at midnight. And if television can't see it, they can't see it. I mean, the Games are for the Games, not for the athlete's sake, not for everybody else that watches.
1: Exactly. That's how I would have imagined them to be. Just looking back again along your career, 1965 must be pretty hard to top. You held every world record from 3 miles to 1 hour, and you set 11 records in 16 races. That is unbelievable.
0: Well, the thing, Tracy, though, is when you start to set records, there's two definitions of fitness, if you ask any sort of physiologist. That is that how quickly you recover after maximum effort, and how fast, of course, you can go from point A to point B. And therefore, the quicker you can run from point A to point B, you also, the quicker you recover from it, because of the very fact you've been able to run that fast. So when you start to set world records, you should be able to keep on breaking world records. And although to the layman, that seems the wrong way around, and you should be sort of taking more rest, it's the other way. It's that, you know, believe me, that's what happens. And you'll see that people like Seb Coe and Steve Cram and Steve Ovett and others, when they've started to set distance records, have kept on going and set more and more at the time. And everyone's always been astonished that this happens, and it doesn't. I mean, it's just a physiological fact.
1: Have you ever compared yourself to anybody?
0: No. I think that's hard to do. When you can get to competitive level, the most important people you have to thank are your parents, by just sort of some strange genes giving you that talent in the first place, because there is a mixture of everything that goes together. Nobody can sort of manufacture top athletes. And then you have to have all sorts of luck of circumstances and people that influence you, and attitude to training and attitude to competition. There's a whole sort of mishmash of things that happen. So to compare one person to another, I think it's very difficult. I do know that there have been some outstanding, almost freakish people in the world, which I couldn't compare with. And, you know, in that era, I look at Seb Coe, for example. I think he was an absolute genius of a runner. And I think Herb Elliott, too, was in the same mould. Herb was, I thought, far and beyond me. His feats were fantastic.
1: So do you agree when people say that they believe you are one of the best middle-distance runners ever?
0: I don't hear too many people say that, because I suppose in my distance running, I think I've still got a long way to go, especially when I was competing. It's still, I improved.

0: because I suppose in my distance running, I think I've still got a long way to go, especially when I was competing. It's still, I improved records fairly substantially. And I think that people hadn't applied what I call middle distance techniques, that's the altitude of runners up to a mile, to the distance races. They sort of mollycoddled themselves when they trained for it, et cetera. And I think we just pushed the barriers back a little and showed what could be done.
1: When did you first realise you had talent? Was it something that you just stumbled upon, or was it something you really aimed for from a very young age?
0: No, I preferred to play football, and in fact it wasn't until, I mean, I ran as well as played football, but our family were Australian rules, of course. Our family were sort of always in Australian rules. My father played with Essendon, my brother played enormous amount of games with Essendon, and I tried to play and wasn't good enough, and even then I ran a bit and broke a few junior records, but I was still more interested in trying to play football. And it wasn't until I smashed a finger so badly that I could never play football again that I really started to jog around and get a bit serious with athletics by training through a winter instead of playing with the local Australian rules team. So it wasn't, I suppose, until I was about 22 or 23. And even then, it wasn't a really serious attempt. It was mainly because I felt a bit fat. I ran with a couple of friends that used to be athletes, used to be Olympians, Les Perry and especially, and he was much older than me, and he could sort of leave me for dead. So I determined just to get fit, and then met a couple of fellas and kept on training, and suddenly we were, you know, Victorian champions and Australian champions, but it was all happened by accident.
1: I'd like to know where the jealousy factor lies in your family, because you say you felt a little bit down, you weren't good enough to play AFL football, your brother was, but surely, I mean, he must be pretty much jealous of the feats that you managed to pull off in running.
0: Yeah, funnily enough, when he was young, he was a phenomenal athlete, and I mean, he chose to play Australian rules. I think if he hadn't been so good at Australian rules, he might have been one of the good names in athletics. And of course, Australian rules, as you point out, is just a national game. And I've had the opportunity to travel the world, where Jack has been around the world, but only as far as his architecture concerned, rather than his football. And the boot turned a bit, but I was still known in all around the world. I was probably known much better than Jack, but in the local Victorian circles, I was still Jack Clark's brother.
1: And do you still follow the AFL?
0: Yes, certainly.
1: Which club in particular, Essendon?
0: Essendon still. A friend of mine is the president, and as I say, I grew up at the football ground. My father and I played there for 130 odd games. He was the groundkeeper, the curator there. So we used to kick a football there. Jack used to train there. I used to train there. We grew up. We only lived about 200, 300 yards away from it, so we just grew up around Essendon Football Club.
1: Well, you live in London now, but do you still call Australia home?
0: Yes, for certainly. I think most people, most Australians do. It's a fantastic country. The people who live out there really don't appreciate it as much. I think everyone should travel. It's so far away from everywhere, I suppose. It's the only drawback. But other than that, it's a phenomenal country. It's got a magnificent way of life that is the envy of the world.
1: When are you coming back?
0: Well, we come back for a month at least every year, and as soon as business improves in Australia, I'll get back there. But right now, it's virgin territory. I'm in the sports club business, and Australians are so sporty, they don't need any help. But people over here are virgin territory.
1: Well, Ron Clark, you're the member of a very exclusive club, the once-in-four-year runners who light the Olympic flame to herald the start of the Games. You can't buy membership to a club like that, so thank you very much for your valuable time on Grandstand.
2: And it's a great delight to have on our program this morning Ralph Dubell. And you remember, Ralph, I think, as the gold medalist from 1968 in Mexico City in the 800, and then Ralph became only the third Australian to win, or third Australian male, I should say, to win a track gold medal. And coincidentally, I think Ralph is also the last male to win a track medal. And with that sort of introduction, welcome along to the program, Ralph. It's terrific to have you with us.
3: Thank you very much, Neville.
2: Well, looking back at your life, when did you first realise that running was a pursuit that was worth going after?
3: Well, it sort of came in two bursts. One, when I was 11 or 12, I always managed to win the race at the primary school, but between the ages of about 12 and

0: 16, never really succeeded. When I was 14, I was in C grade house sports at Melbourne High School, and in the triple jump, and that's all I could manage. But by the age of 16 or 17, or final year of high school, I was winning races without a whole lot of training. And at that stage, you know, I sort of felt that I justified my belief in myself and went to Melbourne University and won the Fresher Championships in the 400 metres and went to the InterVarsity Games in Adelaide. And I forget when that was, but a long time ago. And during those games, I sort of listened to people who had been to New Zealand with the Australian Universities team, and I felt that would be fantastic if I could get a free trip to travel to New Zealand, because I couldn't afford to travel myself. So I went back to Melbourne University, and the coach there was Franz Stampfel, and I said, well, I'd like to run, take up running seriously. And so at that stage, it was sort of May of 1963, I think it was, and Franz peered at me through his monocle and said, fine, we shall start. And so that's when it all started.
1: Did you have a great relationship with Franz? I hear these lovely, warm stories about this wonderful person. What was your relationship with him like?
0: It was very, very special. He was, my father died when I was 14, so he probably became a father substitute. We got to know each other incredibly well. I'd normally have lunch with him each Friday after training with him, you know, five times a week. And on Friday, we'd solve most of the problems in the world, starting with lunch at a restaurant in Lygon Street, and then finishing lunch at Jimmy Watson's in Lygon Street, and then me going back to the university for lectures.
1: Well, apart from the friendship, was he a hard taskmaster? Did he expect a lot?
0: He expected absolute total commitment. If you complained about your legs feeling tired during your training session, he'd ask how your chest felt. If your chest felt okay, then you kept on running. If you're smart, next time you'd say your chest was feeling painful, and he said, well, how do your legs feel? And if they're okay, he said, just keep on running. And, you know, it was absolute, you know, total commitment. Quite often I'd finish a training session and I couldn't speak because all the moisture in the soft tissues in my mouth had dried out. Tongue would stick to the top of my mouth, and that's the way we finished, but you had to finish the training session, and there's no second way of doing it.
1: Was he a coach before his time, Franz Stampfel? Did he have methods that other coaches hadn't yet adopted? I know he was big on interval training, or I think that's right.
0: He had developed interval training in the UK in the early 50s when he was training Bannister, Brasher and Chataway. And I still think that is probably the best way of training for middle distance events. And we did a lot of that. We experimented a lot, and we did enormous sessions of it. And these days, I think of all the middle distance runners that Australia has produced, over half a mile, over 1,800 meters or half mile, France has coached probably the fastest one. First, second, or third, I think. No one else has come close to him. The mile, there's been Elliott and others who have run faster, but Franz has been the most successful in middle distance running in Australia, I think, ever.
1: I'd just like your reaction to this. There's a group of Kenyans in Melbourne training at the moment, and they're doing what they call a stepladder track session. They start off doing 400s, and then they work up to 1,000 metres in 200-metre increments, and then back again all the way down to 400. Now, does that surprise you, or was that the sort of thing you were doing back in the 60s?
0: That's exactly what I was doing in the 60s and other people were doing in the 50s. It's basically interval training. And interval training is basically you put in an effort, and then you have an interval of rest, and then you put in another effort. And that can, rather than running 50 times 100 metres, which I did quite often, or 20 times 400 metres with 200 metres recovery, quite often we did sessions starting at 100, then 200, 300, 400, 600, 800, 1200, and then go back again. And call it what you like, but it's interval training.
1: Who decided on the 800 metres as your special event? Was that you, or was it Franz, or a meeting?
0: I always thought I was 100, but I kept on being beaten, so I moved to 200 and I kept on being beaten. I started at 400 and kept on being beaten, and at 800 I stopped because I won.

0: most races. Franz always thought I should be a miler, but I felt that 800 meters was my race, and so we decided on that.
1: Well, from aspiring to a free trip to New Zealand, things did go awfully right for you. In 65 and 66, you won the national championship. Do you remember some of the people that you beat in those years, Ralph?
0: I certainly remember the first championship I'd won. It was at the 800 metres, and that wasn't a standard championship at that stage. They had, in the early 60s, they had metric championships and yard championships. And the 800 metres was, I forget which year it was, but it was run at Oakley Football Club, which was not far from where I lived. And the person I beat was Stanley Spittle, who was a great personal friend, who was best man at my wedding. And we still see him and saw him just the other week down in Melbourne. Of the other people, Keith Wheeler was probably one of the toughest competitors you could ever wish to run against. And he was a little bit later. I don't remember all that many others during the early stages.
1: Our guest on our Hall of Fame segment this morning is Ralph Dubell, who, as well as an extremely good runner and an Olympic gold medalist, squeezed in a Bachelor of Science degree at the University of Melbourne in zoology and psychology. Now, that is a deep fascination to me, because it seems to me that you'd have hardly had time for running, setting yourself up with that sort of scholastic workload.
0: Well, it was more to prove a point to a science teacher who, at the age of 14, stood me up in the middle of the class at Melbourne High School and said, "Dubell, you got 14 out of 90, the worst science paper I've seen of my life." And I was young and impressionable and in tears, and under my breath I said to the science teacher, "I'll show you, and I guess 8 years later I showed him. But I wasn't particularly interested in science, but it proved I was obstinate, and at least if set a goal, you go and achieve that goal.
1: And so you got the degree, and that was about the end of that. You looked for other things to do.
0: I was training twice a day most of that time. I'd run in the morning around the golf course, and then in the evening, quite often I was running during the middle of the day with Stample and sort of university studies and lectures and during the afternoon and the evening.
1: Well, by the time we come to 1966, you're the national title holder at 800 metres, and you're selected not to go to New Zealand, which you aspired to, but to Kingston in Jamaica for the British Commonwealth Games. It must have been a fabulous thrill having set yourself for the trip across the Tasman to go to the other side of the world.
0: Well, I'd in fact been to New Zealand several times. After I took up running on tours and travelled with Ron Clark and others, but then finally got in the Australian team and to go to the Commonwealth Games. And there was an interesting side trip beforehand, because at that stage the US and Russia were due to have a meet in Los Angeles just before the Games, but that was in the middle of the Cold War and the Russians pulled out. So all of a sudden there was a major meet scheduled, but USA were not going to compete against anyone. So they competed against the Commonwealth team. And so I ran in a 800 metres in Los Angeles when Jim Ryan was running. And he, at that stage, was the US half-mile champion and mile champion and mile record holder, and ran against Jim. And it was interesting. It taught me a lot, that race, because basically everyone was running for second apart from Ryan. I was foolish enough to go out after Ryan, and you know, it was touch and go. I almost beat him, but then sort of, you know, didn't have quite the right strength, and eventually finished fourth. But I felt that other people in the race were running for second, and it taught me a lot. Unfortunately, during my time in Los Angeles, I developed tonsillitis, so I did not perform particularly well in Kingston.
1: What do you remember of Kingston? I was there on a cricket tour about 4 or 5 years ago, and it just seemed to be a brutal place with very little law and order. Was it like that in 1966?
0: It wasn't quite as bad as that. I don't remember. It was more of a tourist paradise. Most of the political troubles, I think, came more in the late 60s. Then at that stage, it was relatively mild and quite peaceful. It was certainly very, very hot, but most of the track events were held in the evening.

0: too bad.
1: So you finished up fourth in the Commonwealth Games, and then you came back and you won another Australian championship. But perhaps the race against Jim Ryan in Los Angeles had opened a few doors, because I noticed that almost straight in after the championship in 67, you went to the US indoor circuit. Was the Ryan race the catalyst for that?
0: I think it was. There was a lot of people watching that race, and they thought they saw something which sort of indicated that this person's got some talent. And I still had a great desire to travel because I couldn't afford to pay for my own fares. And there was a number of people around who were promoters of indoor track meets, and I spoke with them, and then went in February of 67, and ran I think four or five times indoors, and continued to run for the next 4 to 5 years indoors. And I think I was only beaten once, and during that time set 2 world indoor records. For the 880 yards and 1,000 yards, I think it was.
1: It's probably never taken off here, Ralph, indoor athletics, but in the United States it is a huge audience participant sport. A buzz running on those really tight indoor tracks?
0: Fantastic. Well, the first time I saw the tracks, the first meet was in Boston, and accommodation was at in Boston, but they let me... See, my first indoor track was at Harvard University. And at Harvard, the track was four straights and four bends. And I looked and I said, there's no way I can run on this thing. Fortunately, the real tracks are reasonably efficient. They're about 170 yards in length, 11 laps to the mile. And it suited my style of running because I could accelerate quickly. And in a indoor event, you really must make your move in a... during the straight. The straights are about 40 meters long, I guess, 50 meters long. And unless you get clear on that straight, you're going to get bunched up on the bends. And it was fantastic because the crowds are close. There's a lot of noise and a lot of excitement. There's multiple events going on at the time. And it just suited my style of running. I had great fun.
1: Did you come across Jim Ryan much in those years of indoor competition?
0: No, Ryan had basically stopped running. He's running mostly miles. He wasn't running many half miles. And I think that was in 66. I think it may have been the only time I ran against him.
1: Well, I want to take you forward to 1968 because it was an incredible year for you. And in all the write-ups I've gone into on that year of 1968, two things come out. Firstly, you had a severe foot injury which curtailed your training leading up to the Olympic Games.
0: Well, it curtailed the amount of speed work I could do, but I was still doing enormous volume. It was an injured Achilles, and I was being treated 2 to 3 times a day for that Achilles, but it may have been a blessing in disguise, because what I could do was basically a lot of stamina work, and really only got to do speed work towards the end of the preparation for Mexico.
1: And the other thing I've read is that Ralph Dubell was the surprise gold medalist. Let's have your views on what you expected from the Mexico City Games. Did you go there thinking, this can be my race?
0: I always thought there was a chance, largely through running against Ryan in 66 and running in the indoor circuit. There was no one on the indoor circuit who really had threatened me, and the other runners from Europe or from Africa were there, but I just felt that, they're going to be a threat, but not they're not unbeatable. So I always thought I had a chance, and certainly Stanford and I had planned that, it was going to be a tight race, and there's only one reason to go, and that was to go and win. I think what you may have seen was a number of Australian journalists who basically only concentrated on other people. Track and Field News, which is probably the Bible of track, had me down as a prospective medal winner before the games, and I think the Australian journalists were just concentrating on Clark and Raylene Boyle and others, and didn't do their job as fully as they could have.
1: Well, in fact, my understanding is you just made it through the first round. Things got better, but you just made it through the first round. Do you remember that vividly?
0: I remember very vividly, because at the start.

0: Out of the 800 meters, the person in the lane next to me from, I think he was from Costa Rica, and he ran right across in front of me and just about cut me off. In fact, I won the race, but I could have easily been pushed over within 20 meters of the start.
1: And then in the semi-final, you defeated Kiprigat, who I suppose always was going to be your main opposition.
0: Kiprigat was certainly the favorite, and he had come second in the Commonwealth Games behind Noel Clough, who had won the 800 meters in Kingston. Kiprigat had run the fastest. He ran his style of race, which was always from the front, and it was fascinating in the semi-final in that we were both drawn in that semi-final, and it was the faster of the two semi-finals, and you had to be in the first four to get through to the final. When we were coming into the straight, I was running fourth and felt very, very comfortable. Kiprigat was way out in front, and I thought it was a bit risky to stay fourth, so I moved up to third, and it felt incredibly easy. Moved up to second, and again, it felt incredibly easy. And at that stage, you know, you really need to think about what the mental gymnastics are in addition to the physical capacity of people. So I moved up equal with Kiprigat, and at that stage, we're basically trying to psych each other out, and I ran up level with him, just looked at him, and sort of in the implication of, well, can't you run faster than this, and just moved slightly in front of him, just kept on running, and beat him in the semi-final. And it was the most remarkable race, because it was my fastest by about a second and a half. It felt like a training run, and certainly at that stage, even the Australian journalists realised that maybe there was a chance that I would win the next day.
1: But you weren't selected for the British Commonwealth Games in 1970, and I just wondered about that omission. Was that just simply you weren't back in Australia for the trials, or what?
0: No, I think you'll have to do your research again.
1: Right.
0: I did run, didn't run particularly well. I had lost a lot of interest by that time. The Commonwealth Games were in Edinburgh. I came fourth or fifth, I think it was, or maybe even sixth. But at that stage, a lot of the fire had gone. I'd continued to run indoors and had various meetings in Europe and the States. I'd achieved my objective of winning, achieved my objective of travel, and was looking for other

0: Harvard, and then joined Citibank, and spent 3 years in San Francisco with Citibank. Then came back to Australia for 5 years in Melbourne, and then went to London for 4 years again with Citibank. Left them to join Goldman Sachs. Spent 9 months in New York with the family in London, and so I was commuting every few weeks. And I was also coming out to Australia, so I was basically on an airplane for 9 months of the year, and then left Goldman about a year ago, and a year and a half ago, and now with Deutsche Bank, running the corporate and institutional banking.
1: I think to finish this segment up, Ralph, I must ask you what Fran Stanfill said to you immediately after you'd won the gold medal. Can you remember vividly what the lovely man had to say to you?
0: I think we both cried.
1: I don't think there's anything wrong with that either, is there?
0: Nope. There's a wonderful photograph of me looking towards him and with my thumb up in the air and saying everything's fine. And he was close to tears, so was I. Then we went out and had a great dinner.
1: You had a wonderful career in athletics, and all I can say, Ralph Dobell, is thanks for sharing some memories with us on Grandstand this morning.
0: My pleasure.
2: Joining me is Tracy Holmes to talk about Sports Hall of Fame, and in today's show it's Anita DeFrance. What do you remember most about Anita DeFrance?
3: Anita DeFrance has gone on because she's an IOC member, has been a vice president of the IOC, and, you know, has gone on to sort of make her mark in that regard.
4: Today's Hall of Fame guest is a name that many Australians won't be too familiar with. But on a world scale, the number of people as influential as our guest in determining the future of sport and the paths of our athletes could be counted on one hand. Vice President of the IOC and one of only two executive board members who knew that Australia had won the 2000 Olympics before... No, what's wrong?
5: I'm not a vice president.
4: Vice president, that's what it said on the thing? You're executive board member.
5: Yeah.
4: From that par. Executive board member of the IOC and one of only three board members who knew that Australia had won the 2000 Olympics before President Samaranch read out Sydney as the winner. Vice President of the International Rowing Council, Vice President of the Organising Committee of the LA Olympics, bidding member for the 1996 Atlanta Olympics, Olympic rowing medalist, and one person who can restore any cynic's faith in the international Olympic movement. Welcome to our Hall of Fame, Miss Anita DeFrance.
5: Thank you. I'm very pleased to be here.
4: How far away is a presidency of one of these international organizations, recognizing that you are vice president of quite a few already?
5: Oh, well, my goal is to make sure that young people for centuries to come can look forward to being Olympians, and therefore the work that I do on behalf of sport is always to that end.
4: Well, being a former athlete and progressing to the top level in administration areas, how important are the athletes in the big business decisions that have to be made today?
5: The purpose of the games is for athletes to compete. You can have games without certain cultural things, you can have games without certain venues, but you can't have games without athletes competing. So they're at the center of what we do, because we believe that it creates people who better understand the world. We believe it creates opportunities for people to come together and celebrate excellence, so that truly the athletes are at the heart of all we do.
4: Amongst the great variety of IOC members that you have, both in background, age, and maybe not so much variety in sex because most of them are men, but do you see that you're in a unique situation, or do most of the members feel along the same way as you do?
5: It's important for people to know that all of the members of the IOC are volunteers. All of our time given to the Olympic movement is volunteer time. So everyone who takes on the responsibility of being an IOC member does that, understanding that the only pay is believing in what they're doing and being proud of what comes of their work. I believe that everyone who comes to the IOC appreciates the responsibility and does their best to fulfill their portion of that responsibility.
4: They must all have big hearts if there's no money in it.
5: Yeah, big hearts. You know, it's interesting, until 1980, any travel by IOC members was paid by them, by the IOC member, I can say himself, because the first woman was elected in 1980. So it's fairly new that IOC members

0: Is there more sports, more athletes, more infrastructure needed to stage them? Can the world afford for the Games to continue to grow?
1: Certainly President Samaranch has worried about this, and under his leadership we have come to the recognition that the number of athletes should be 10,000 and the number of support staff should be 5,000 in the village, that it's not reasonable to have a village larger than 15,000. With that in mind, all of the sports federations have been asked to review their program and to find ways to limit the number of athletes. The other issue is some people wonder whether the games are for all athletes in the world or for the best athletes. And the Athletes Commission has been very clear that they believe it should be for the best athletes. The best athletes, the best performances will inspire others. But it's not truly a festival of all athletes in the world. And one of the things we're struggling with now is making certain that athletes in parts of the world where the sport is not as developed as in other parts have the opportunity to develop their skills and then have the chance to compete in the games. And that's where much of the funding in the, what we call the Solidarity Fund, which takes a large portion of the monies that the IOC raises, goes back to National Olympic Committees with the hope of supporting athletes in countries where there are no other means of support.
0: All right, let's look back on your athletic career. How old were you and where were you when you first discovered rowing?
1: Oh gosh, I was actually in college and I was, I guess I was either 17 or 18 years old. We had in the United States finally a law called Title IX, which made it possible for women in college to have support for sports on a par with men in college, or at least colleges were supposed to provide that. And rowing is a sport which gives a lot of people an opportunity to be involved, because first of all you have 9 people in an 8, and that's a pretty good start, and lots of people can use the same boat over and over. So rowing became very popular on the East Coast, and at Connecticut College they started a team my sophomore year.
0: Did you ever believe that it would get you to where you are now?
1: I'll tell you that I had no concept of what the world of sport would offer. So I couldn't possibly have aspired.

0: members of the boat said, you know, if we win a medal, the Lord will give it to us. And I said, well, that's nice to have divine providence and so forth. And she said, no, you nitwit, the president of the IOC, the Lord Kalanin, will give us the medals. And I didn't know what the IOC was. I didn't. So I had to learn a lot about how the world of sports was organized and how many people actually volunteer their time and volunteer their lives in the effort to make sure that people like Anita DeFrance, who had no idea of what the IOC was even while I was at the Games, could experience what sport has to offer.
1: Well, one of the lords was certainly watching over you because you did win a medal,
0: yes,
1: a bronze there.
0: And Lord Kalanin did award the medals.
1: You captained the USA Olympic team at that Games. It sounds like you were always a leader, a born leader.
0: I had lots of folks in my family who were born leaders. My great-grandfather, my father's father's father, was a part of the Pap Singleton movement, which is a movement of people who were emancipated from slavery. He was the secretary-treasurer, and he was a poet and a composer. My mother is still a professor at the University of San Francisco, teaching people about multicultural education, and has just started a center for a study of immigrant, refugee, and exile affairs in San Francisco. My father, who's passed away, was executive director of Community Action Against Poverty in Indianapolis, where I grew up. So my family had a tradition of giving back to the community, and that's what I was taught to do, to give back. And I guess from that, you have more and more opportunities to give.
1: Looking back on your traditions and your heritage, did you ever face any major hiccups in your sporting career because of that?
0: Well, you know, it's interesting. I'm sure I did, but I was also taught to keep my eye on my goal. And if things occurred, I just made certain that it didn't distract me from what I was intending to accomplish. I am the first African-American on the Olympic team in the sport of rowing, but not the only. Another person came after me, and I think that was the other lesson that my family taught me. While it's important to be the first, it's far more important not to be the last. So therefore, getting others to be involved was very

I mean, there was absolutely no reason to believe that keeping the U.S. team home from Moscow was going to affect the withdrawal of troops from Afghanistan. There were far more significant issues at play there. And so we were merely pawns. We were a symbol. We were used like so many grains of wheat. And at the time the boycott was called, it was very convenient, not only because the U.S. team was about 500 people in a country of 200, and at that time maybe 45 million people, but also most of the team wasn't named, so you weren't even sure who you were affecting. So it was very easy for someone to say, "Well, we won't send the team." I said, "What do you mean, we? Where was the we when I've been training and investing my time in being the best that I could be to

0: also on the U.S. Olympic team. So we knew that it was a lost cause at that point.
1: When you see politicians these days around the world trying to manipulate the Olympic movement and sport in general, does it stir up some of those old feelings?
0: It does. I am one of the fortunate individuals who've been able to give back to sports, so I feel a little bit better about it. But there are many who are just lost, and our country and many countries lost a whole generation of ambassadors, individuals who could give back a sense of the world, of living in a global community. So I feel sad about that. But now, I feel sort of embarrassed for the politicians because it's so silly. Why not be supportive? If you think something's wrong, find out how to make it better. Don't just say it's wrong and say, "Look, I told you it's wrong," and while the camera's on you, bask in that light. No, do something about it. If you think it's wrong, give us a solution. Don't tell us what's wrong without figuring out how to make it better.
1: What about now with your involvement at fairly high administration levels? Do you find you ever have to compromise your position because of the extremes of politics with their motives on this hand and the athletes who are very innocent on the other hand?
0: Compromise in what I believe. That's kind of hard for me. I will do my best to persuade others of a better approach or of a different approach. But if I believe in something, I will continue to voice that opinion until it's too late.
1: What have been some of the biggest challenges you've faced in achieving your various feats?
0: Well, when I was training for the 76 games, I was working nights while going to law school and training for the games. It was okay at the time because I believed I was going to be successful, but looking back, I don't think I'd want to take on all that again. Although my work was in the police headquarters at Philadelphia, which is a fairly notorious police force, at least at that time. And I was interviewing defendants before they went up for bail hearings in night court. So I learned how to communicate to folks in very stressful situations. So I'm grateful for that experience, but I would have appreciated more sleep.
1: We can all relate to that. Do you feel that any of your feats are any more remarkable because of the fact that you're a woman? You mentioned earlier that women weren't on the IOC before 1980, and there's still so few of you there.
0: That congratulations actually have to go to President Juan Antonio Samaranch, because all of us, all seven of us, have been elected under his leadership, and he's the one who said, "Excuse me, we need to cast a wider net in order to find people who can serve the Olympic movement." More remarkable because I'm a woman. I guess I've been taught that I am a woman and that I need to set my goals and follow them as far as I can. And I guess, as my mom would say, I've been a female all my life. It's nothing new to me. Might be a surprise to some other folks, but it's certainly something I've grown up with.
1: Having been involved with the LA Games, now the Atlanta Games, and having witnessed numerous Olympic bids, what's the secret in being successful at staging an Olympic Games?
0: I believe that the central focus has to be the athletes. As long as you believe that what you're doing is on behalf of the athletes, you'll be successful. When you start to believe that it's for your own best interest, or if it's for any of a number of important reasons, you get away from what will make the game successful. Because that's why spectators come. That's why kids learn about other countries, because athletes are going to come from those other countries and they want to be prepared to celebrate their successes and share in their sadness if they fail to meet their goals. It's a celebration of human excellence, and the excellence is created by the athletes, but it spills over into the folks who are hosting the athletes, to the folks who are celebrating their success, and to the generations that will come after.
1: The great motto that you've managed to share with so many this week has been to free your mind, the rest will follow.
0: That's absolutely correct.
1: That includes gold medals?
0: It does.

0: Who will win the AI race? Has gambling become our national sport?
1: Questions. They've never been more important. So the one thing we'll never question is our duty to keep asking. ABC News. Keep asking.
2: 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Your home of rugby.

0: Hi, I'm Kurt Fernley and welcome to One Plus One. That's Olympic 800 metre finalist Peter Boll and we're about to race.
1: All right, Max, let's bump it up. What?
2: I'm getting smoked again.
1: Oh, let's go. Oh, he's still good.
2: I gotta practice.
0: Yeah, I lost it a couple of times. Harder than training.
1: Wow. It's a lot easier on the track than here.
0: Yeah.
1: For sure.
0: Peter Boll, welcome to One Plus One.
2: Thank you. Thank you for having me. What a day it's been.
0: Oh, mate, my blood pressure is still coming down. I think I sweated more during that race than what I have for, I don't know, at least a couple of years. But are you very competitive?
2: Super, and I mean, it didn't show during those racings earlier on, but yeah, super competitive. And it just comes from my background and my family. I have four brothers, so I think that's credit to them being super competitive. My older brother just above me, he was pretty sporty and just super athletic, super talented. And I think my youngest brother is probably the most talented athletically in the family. So I think I just worked harder.
0: Are they all competitive?
2: Yeah, they're pretty competitive.
0: When did you utilise that competitive nature in sport? When did you realise that it was an asset?
2: Early on, like, I mean, everything relates to back. So when we first moved to Australia and I mean, we had to learn English and we're competing to see who spoke English the fastest. So, I mean, that was awesome. And then we love football coming from Africa. We just played football every time and we just compete, like, who can score the most goals, who's better, who can juggle more, all those little things.
0: I think I am the most competitive person that I know. I think this morning I was, my competitive gene come on and it was just, you know, it's game time. Your 800 is PB, 144?
2: 144.00.
0: No, I would go in that I'm 132.71. not that I'm that competitive. Yeah. Mate, how fast can you run?
2: I think it's always been in the cards. I've always wanted to run 142.
3: They come around 200 metres left to go. Here comes Peter Boll, the Oceania record holder.
2: I think I had it last year. Just wasn't necessarily in the fastest race. And there were championship races. I mean, we've got two more years, so I think I've definitely got that in my legs.
3: But Peter Boll's going to take the win.
0: I started wheelchair racing when I was 13. You started when you were 17 years old, which is a latecomer in the sport. What took you so long to get into it?
2: I was playing basketball and, I mean, I love team sports and I was playing ball with my friends and I was at school on a scholarship on basketball. And the only reason I really started running was because I wanted to be better at basketball. I wanted to be faster. I wanted to jump higher and I wanted to be fitter. I figured pretty early, like, the foundational is track and field. Like, you learn how to run, you learn drills and everything, and you can convert that. And all I had to do in basketball is just keep continuing the skills.
0: When did you find out you were, I'm not even going to say good, when did you find out that you were great at athletics?
2: I found out I was great at athletics is when I won school carnival, and then I went to ACC, which is the best thing in other schools, and I came second, and I was like, maybe you're not that great. And my teacher said, listen, like, I think if you train and do athletics outside of school, you'll beat this guy. And it took me 2 years to listen to that advice, and when I did, I became the fastest in the school. And then outside of school, then I entertained the idea of becoming the fastest in the state of Western Australia, and then I was the fastest there. Then I was, like, trying to tick another box, like, let's become the fastest in Australia. And then I ticked that off. It's like, let's become the fastest senior. Tick that off. And then before you know it, it's like, let's become the fastest in the world. And I mean, we still have that box to tick. And we came fourth last year in Tokyo. So, yeah, it's like really what I started trying to become the fastest in the school. It's become like, let's be the fastest in the world.
0: What do you love about it? What do you love about the sport of athletics?
2: I think everything outside of it, like the travel that I got to do, like I don't think I would have done that if I didn't do the sport. The cultures I got to meet, the people and the stories that you collect. Like I'm super competitive and I chase medals, I chase wins. But at the end of the day, man, like I don't really know where my medals are at. I do remember every story, every person I met along the way, and those are pretty powerful.
0: So my medals, they sit in a Huggies box.
2: Yeah.
0: You know, they sit underneath my little girl's bed.
2: Yeah.
0: Why is it that the medal seems like it's worth more to people around you than it does to the athlete in the middle of it?
2: I think it's perspective. At the time, like, when I'm setting my goals for a medal because it's something like you almost know it's there. But the experiences and the people you get to meet, you can't really plan for that. I think those are unique and you just gotta let it flow. But the medals, you can kind of plan for them because, like, they're up for grabs. You can plan for a medal. So that's why there's so much importance to them. And you can come top three. But, like, I don't know, I'm going to end up in Paris. I'm going to end up meeting new friends and travel around the world with. Those experiences just become natural. So I think that's why it's pretty important. And it's also healthy goals. Like, you need to have extrinsic and external goals and internal ones. I think the internal ones are more powerful. But the external ones motivate you. Like, yeah, I want the medal. Like, I wanted to get a medal in Tokyo. More so, I just wanted to be in the podium and I wanted to be first because I believed I was first. Like, the medal was, like, irrelevant, whatever. But I wanted to be there representing the country. I wanted to be there representing my family and just be there. So I think that's it. Like, you can plan for a medal. You can't really plan for experiences and people you kind of meet along the way.
0: You didn't have any crowds in the stadium in Tokyo, but did you feel the immense support from Australia in that run-up to your 800 metres?
2: Absolutely, and that was a lot of courage. It was just powerful to know that. I think that's one of the most powerful things as an athlete is it's your journey, but it's how much that journey is impacting others. So that was probably my favourite part. And everyone's like, do you feel pressure? I'm like, no, like, I mean, we're athletes. Pressure's a thing. Nerves are a thing. It's like we just learn to kind of control them rather than try to avoid them completely.
0: So you don't feel pressure at all?
2: I just know how to manage it pretty well, yeah. I think. But not enough to kind of impact my performance. Like, coming fourth was not because of pressure.
0: How do you see that fourth place?
2: Two ways. One, I was pretty disappointed because I wanted to be... I honestly thought I could win it, let alone get run out completely out of the medal chances. And then two, pretty powerful outside of the track because, like, the impact that you had outside of the track. So... like, performance-wise, because I think about high performance, I'm competitive, I'm in it for the best position. So, of course, that's a disappointment on my behalf. But, like, man, like, if we speak about being a better person than being an athlete, then we're ticking other boxes and they're pretty cool.
0: When my parents would watch, well, my whole family would watch me race, there would be a whole warning to the carpet because they were so

0: stressed, right? They would walk up and down the house. I feel like they were feeling the nerves for me. But watching your family watch that race in Tokyo was one of the most joyous experiences that I think Australia got to watch. You know, like, it was a party. What did you feel when you watched that back?
1: I felt a lot of pride. Like, you're just representing so many people. And the best thing, as we say, athletics is pretty individual, but, like, it brought my family and my culture into the picture. And it brought my coaches into the picture. I've seen, like, even I spoke about my teacher earlier on, and she sat a bunch of interviews. Like, you know, it brought everyone that was part of the journey. And it's just, like, you got to understand, like, to make it to this stage, it's not an individual effort. It's so much more effort. But I guess a good question on my behalf, like, how did you deal with pressure on leading up to major championships? Did you turn off your phones, speak to family? Because I think the unique thing is that every athlete does it differently.
0: Completely. I'm going to out myself here.
1: Yeah.
0: I would buy a big bit of Star Wars Lego before every major competition because I needed that 24 hours before, not the day of, it was all good the day of, but the day before, I needed something that I went step by step through to keep my mind off tomorrow. And then I also would remind myself that whenever I feel nervous, it means something exciting's coming. It means something to me. So it was like now when I go through periods of nerves, I actually get really excited as well.
1: Yeah.
0: Because I know around that corner, there's something of substance there that's waiting for me.
1: That's so cool.
0: I feel like my dirty little secret of Star Wars Lego obsession is out. What about your parents or your whole family?
1: Yeah.
0: What did it mean to them to see you run in Tokyo and to see people kind of jump on board as well?
1: Like, really powerful. And I think it's powerful because, like, Tokyo, I've been in Australia for 19 years. So, like, 19 years before that, like, myself and my family weren't Australian citizens or weren't even in the country. And then, like, 19 years on, and you're, like, embraced by so many people in the country, and you're representing the country, and on top of that, you're fourth in the whole world, so it's pretty powerful, and like, you know, we became Australian citizens and stuff like that, so, and I feel like it meant so much more to my parents, because they've, like, hopped from country to country, from, like, Sudan to Egypt to Australia to try to give us better opportunities, and I feel like that was the result of those opportunities that they were trying to give us, like that we wouldn't have back home.
0: That journey that your family came to become an Australian, what was that? Can you describe, you know, that process?
1: Yeah, so I was born in Sudan. Spent 6 years in Sudan. My dad actually went to Egypt first, found a job, and then brought us all over. And then so we moved from Sudan to Egypt, spent another 4 years there. And then at the age of 10, we got accepted to Australia. And the good thing is the consistency here, and it's why family is so important to us. It's like the consistency is like we moved everywhere. So the locations weren't really that consistent where we moved. Like we can almost call every place home because we've been everywhere. Even when I moved to Australia, like you see, I started in Queensland, in Toowoomba, moved to Perth, now in Melbourne, and now we're doing this in Sydney. But the people remain consistent, so my parents and my brothers were everywhere that I moved to. So that's why it was so important to have that. Like, I feel like everyone's like, oh, you guys grew up disadvantaged, didn't have much. But no, we had family, we had love, and we had each other. That's, like, more than what we needed back then. And my dad just felt like we needed more for us to grow up in a different country, and that's the move.
0: You speak about your family with a lot of love, and you speak about them even post-race, and I feel like the Australian public also fell in love with your family.
1: Yeah.
0: Like, how does that sit, you know? Like, we all not just watched your race, we watched this, you know, this beautiful display of emotion for you as well.
1: Yeah. Man, it's like, it's Australia. Like, we're super multicultural, so I think to get an opportunity to see other cultures, like, of course, the goal coming to this country is always, like, you know, you're going to be into a new culture and learn new things, like, embrace all of that, but also, like, share a bit of your culture and share where you guys come from and what's important to you. So I think we got to share that part of our family, and I think that's really important

0: that we never lose sight of where we come from, but to share it and help other people understand, like, our values, our beliefs, and why the way we are. And then I guess the overall goal is, like, we should accept everyone, like, and just understand, like, they might come from different cultures, have different languages and this and that stuff. Like, it doesn't mean we can't all be together.
1: A lot of Australia tells its story about culture through sport. You've been able to grab hold of that thing, right? And you're creating your own Australian culture. You're creating your own piece of this tapestry of Australian sport, you know? But you're doing it your way. You're speaking so openly. You're speaking so honestly. And has that kind of sunk in, the impact that you're making?
0: Here and there. And I think we go back, you say speaking so openly, and I think it's just the ability to be able to be like myself and comfortable in my own shoes, and which I had to develop and learn throughout the time. And I mean, I have stories from like representing Australia for the first time, and I was in Rio Olympics, and it's quite funny. I love analyzing cultures because I grow up with so many different cultures. My parents themselves, two different languages, two different tribes in the same country. So whenever I go to these teams, I'm analyzing people. And I remember being in Rio, and I'm just analyzing everyone. I see the Jamaicans. I'm like, man, they're so cool. Like, Usain Bolt was there, and they had music playing, and they're just laughing. And then I saw, like, the Kenyans and the East Africans, because I'm East Africans. We're smaller, and they just look so shy and nervous. I'm like, man, I want to be like the Jamaicans. They honestly look like they won the Olympics already. And I was like, man, maybe not the Kenyans. They look so shy and nervous. They might not perform well. And then the Americans looked a bit tense. The Australians were calm. And then you go there and then you realize, like, when I got to the race and the Kenyans dominated my event and they're still dominated right now, I'm like, maybe it's just their culture and that's where they're from and that's just who they are. It doesn't mean they're nervous. It doesn't mean they're not going to perform just by body language. It doesn't mean the Jamaicans have any more advantage than that. It's those who can truly be themselves and stand in their own shoes that are going to perform at the end of the day and not trying to spend so much energy trying to be like someone else. And growing up, I know I looked up to so many different athletes, but the goal is not to copy them. It's the goal is like to gain perspective and different insights and stuff like that and still keep who you are. And I feel like over the years, becoming a better athlete, I've become more and more myself and be just able to speak so freely about anything.
1: What about that moment when you got the green and gold for the first time? What did that mean to you?
0: Man, I just ripped through all those clothes.
1: It's like Christmas.
0: You just rip through everything, put everything on, and you take photos of everything. I mean, I don't know. What did it feel like to you?
1: Man, I loved it. But it did feel like Christmas. I actually probably spent that first hour where I opened everything up. I put everything on. I would grab out what I like, what I don't like. Some of it went to next door neighbors. But yeah. The first time is so... There's like a moment where you go, wait. This is for me.
0: Yeah.
1: Did you have that?
0: Yeah. Yeah, it's like you wear it and like you wear it with such pride and I don't know, like all clothes should feel kind of the same. I mean, different materials and whatnot, but it's just something extra special. And like you've got, whether you got the name across your chest, it's like it's pretty cool when in athletics, when you got the Australia here and then down you got like your bib and then you got bowl. So it's like you're representing Australia and then your family as well. Like, it's like the coolest thing ever.
1: What makes you a great runner?
0: The people around me, for sure. My support team. And we spoke about this before. Athletics is not as individual as you look there. You see me running by myself. But, man, I've got a team, super team. Like, you've seen my family on TV. You've seen my teacher earlier on, you know, pushing me to do athletics for 2 years, getting her dad involved to be my mentor. My first coach, Bernie Catley. You see my coach now, Justin Rinaldi, and how passionate he is about the sport. I always say this, like, I've missed more training sessions than Justin has. Justin has been at every single training session, and he's just always there sending training stuff. So, like that. And then my agent, James Templeton, who's with me in Europe every year, trying to get me into different races. Especially when I wasn't fast yet, trying to negotiate, like, I think give this kid a chance. It's pretty hard to do when this kid's 5 seconds slower than everyone else. And they're fighting for you. And so it's like a combination of everyone else. And honestly, I think as an athlete, The easiest thing is all I have to do is rock up the training and just run. And the rest of the people take care of everything else. You would have a pretty big support team.
1: Well, I loved hearing that story where you say that your coach doesn't even tell you what you're doing until you're halfway through.
0: Like, yeah.
1: I heard you tell a story where you got three efforts into mile efforts maybe, yeah. And then you were like, so what are we doing? Well, how long are we going for? So you turn up and you know your job and you do it.
0: Yeah. And it's trust. It's trust. It's important. At the same time, it's important to ask questions. But I don't ask too many questions of Justin because I've already asked so much questions. And I believe in Justin. I believe in his program. I believe in what he's doing. I mean, fair enough, if I think there's something that maybe we need to do differently, especially as an athlete, your body's an asset. So you got to listen to your body. And the only conversation I would have with him, maybe if I'm sore here and there, it's like, okay, he's giving me a session here. I'm like, okay, can we maybe change it? Or can we do a cross-training session? Something like that, which is important. You don't always have to do everything he says. Because then you'll start doing things, even if you're hurting and whatnot. It's like a relationship. You got to have a relationship, and a relationship is open, and you got to be able to have conversations and speak. And I think we got that perfectly at the moment. At the Olympics, the question was like, what has your coach been telling you? It's like, what else? Like, nothing. It's just like, go do what you know what you can. There's nothing else that he's going to tell me. We've worked for this over 6 years. It's like, it's on the day, doesn't mean anything new. We're ready for this.
1: Are you resilient?
0: Yeah. Both in sport and outside of sport. And I think it had to come from outside of sport first. But Rio was my first Olympic Games. My first time to wear Australian uniform ever. I didn't go to World Juniors, nothing like that. Didn't make Commonwealth, didn't make Worlds, didn't make World Juniors. So you have to be pretty resilient to kind of continue going. It's important. Then, of course, there's resilience off the track, that things that actually matter. Like having to move from spot to spot to spot with different family, or having to come to a brand new country and just learn a brand new language. Like, you have to be pretty resilient to do that. The setbacks that you have, and then there's also moving to a new country, and there's this conflict in the middle as a kid growing up, I grew up with Australians. I went to school with Australians, and I was immersed in Australian culture. But as your parents, they're a bit older. They never got to go to school with Australians. So most of their friends are Sudanese, so they have this culture. And then so you're in the middle trying to bounce through different two cultures. And then you have to be pretty resilient, because if we're speaking being yourself and you're trying to grab two places, it's pretty hard. So you got to keep right kind of in the middle, in your sweet spot.
1: Do you feel any pressure there where, as a Paralympian, you're always, you're not just that event.
0: Mm.
1: You find yourself representing a community in the event as well as outside the event. How do you find yourself as an advocate for your community as well?
0: Man, I just say I'm a global citizen and I represent everyone, because I think it's a lot easier because I come from so many different communities. Just in sport, we have our own athletics track community. My mum is Anuba, so she's from North Sudan. My dad is Denka, so he's from South Sudan. So, I can't say I'm just representing one of the two. And then I'm Australian citizen. I've lived in Egypt, and I've got friends from all around the world. So I just say I'm a global citizen. I try to represent. As long as I represent myself the best way I know I can, I think all the small communities that I'm a part of, they will get inspiration and feel like they've been represented well. And like we've seen in Tokyo, it was everyone. It wasn't just the Sudanese or South Sudanese community that was supporting you. It was like, okay, from that community, it was like the whole continent. I felt like the whole African continent was supporting you. The Italians, the Australians, whoever you want. If they were into sport and they saw your story, they were kind of supporting you. So it didn't matter where they came from and what small communities they came from. It just all became a big community.
1: You talk about the power of purpose, though. Mm-hmm. I heard you speak about purpose quite passionately. What's your purpose?
0: I always speak about purpose because I think a sense of purpose gives you, as an athlete, and I think you'd see this, of course you get motivations and whatnot and you have these goals, but when you have a purpose, and my purpose is always to represent myself and my family and my culture the best way I can, and I think the better I know, the better I can perform in athletics. It's a bigger platform to represent those people, so it gives me more competitive, let's do it, we can get to the top, we can do this. And then that way, it helps people that come from the same path as me. No matter what country, same path.

0: started late, immigrating to this country, it gives them that, like, hope, like, man, you can achieve whatever you want. And I think that's alongside of my purpose. But it's a pretty hard question. Like, if I asked you what's your purpose is, what would you say?
1: Well, my purpose is to... It's a hard question.
0: It's a tough question, isn't it? Because you want to, like, grab every single thing.
1: No, I think that I do find a purpose in challenging misconceptions about how people will see me and how they see my community. They see it in a way that I don't recognise. Some of the times when people said, people in wheelchairs, people with disabilities, people Paralympians, I don't recognise the vision that they think I am, you know? So if I go out there and I do me, then maybe I drag them with me.
0: Yeah.
1: And they learn who we all can be.
0: Yeah.
1: Do you ever feel that?
0: Yeah.
1: Do you?
0: Yeah, all the time. And I get it all the time now. I get so many people from, like, just messaging me and asking for advice and saying what a great inspiration you've been. And I'm like, I don't actually think I'm an inspiration or a role model. I'm literally just doing me, as you said, and being myself and being comfortable in my own shoes and doing what I love. And I guess I think that's the biggest thing is to help people realize you can follow your own path and do what you love. And man, you'll be all right.
1: You're now one of the most celebrated athletes in the country. Sometimes I go down the street and I'm celebrated on one quarter, but then I can potentially be pitied because I'm in a wheelchair around the other. How do you reconcile this absolute celebration with a country that also has a space where it plays in casual racism as well?
0: Well, one, I embrace those that support me and those that they've supported me regardless. Like, you don't have to. It's an unrealistic term to have on people to say, or immigrants or anyone to say, you gotta be the best in the world or some of the best in the world to be celebrated or to be accepted into society. It's just unrealistic. And my goal is just to make sure, like, you know, to speak where I can. Like, you have moments where like, I'd be treated with so nicely, but someone else from the same community, it's just because maybe they're not as fast or not doing as well, be treated a little bit poorly, and it's your goal to make sure you check that and just be like, no, like, just because I run 2 laps faster than him, it doesn't mean it's any different. We shouldn't be treated any differently. You know, respect, equality matters, and I think it's kind of my duty to speak up for that, and not just to stay quiet.
1: Does that come naturally, or is that tough?
0: It comes with practice. Nothing really comes that easily and that naturally. It comes with practice. You can only speak on what you can handle because some of these conversations are tough. Some of these conversations are draining. And a basic line for me is it's really hard to help people if you're not in the right headspace. So you got to take care of yourself first, physically, mentally, and then you're more powerful to help others. If you feel yourself like getting drained and the fuel is running low, you got to maybe leave those conversations, leave those tables, and then come back. You know, you don't want to compensate your own mental health or well-being in the process.
1: What impact do you want to have? You're now a two-time Olympian. You're a silver medalist from the Commonwealth Games. You've had millions of people tune in for that, you know, 1 minute and 44 seconds and get so much joy out of that. Where do you want to see Peter Bowl?
0: I think when you say that, I think about opportunity. I want to make sure that people get the opportunities that I've got along the way. Like, everything that I've done, everything that I've achieved would not be possible without the opportunities that come along the way. The opportunity to go to school, the opportunity to have a sports carnival, the opportunity to have coaches around, the opportunity to be in a country where you can speak so freely and do what you want. So, yeah, and I want to see myself at another Olympics. I want to see myself with an Olympic medal. Like, I know it's crazy. We spoke about it. The medals don't really matter. And probably won't. Like, as soon as I get that medal, I'll pass it on to family or give it to my coach or whatever. But I want to see myself be on that podium in Paris. And beyond that, I want to be able to go back home where I was born and spend time there. There's so many things I want to do. And

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1: Well, Peter, I wish you the best. I can't wait to see where you go next. And thanks for joining me on OnePlus One.
0: Thank you for having me. It's been a pleasure and can't wait to get back on those racetracks again.

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3: Yes, hello everyone. HG Nelson here for Bludging on the Blind Side. Now, good news and bad news, really. Firstly, the good news is that it's Easter. The bad news is there's a bludge bye on this Easter Saturday, and so the experts at Bludging HQ have dug under the SCG and unearthed these gems to keep you happy in the normal time slot for Bludging on the Blind Side. Enjoy them. And happy egg hunting.
4: Ladies and gentlemen, it's time to bump. It's time to thump. It's time to bludge. The best of Bludging on the Blind Side.
5: Now, this comes from Dane. While watching the Panthers-Broncos game, I was shocked. After stopping the game to check on what happened to Feld Reece Walsh, the referee then changed his rule.

0: I wouldn't.
1: Who wouldn't? Mm. I'd love to see a penalty given for that. I'd love to see Terry sent off.
0: Can I ask, what's your understanding of this rule?
1: I don't know how far it can go back.
0: See, I was...
1: Retrospectively, how far can you go back? One play, two play, three plays? I mean,
0: it's a
1: beggars belief.
0: I did, oddly enough, watching that match...
1: It's not good for the game.
0: Watching that match, I did think it was hard to follow what was going on there because you thought, oh, they stopped the game because the player's injured, you know, and it's down on the ground writhing, knocked out.
1: Yeah.
0: But it wasn't that at all.
1: No, I don't like it. I think if you've missed it, you've missed it, and the team's rewarded for getting away with something. I mean, otherwise you wouldn't have anyone. I mean, Jared wouldn't have a career, would he? I mean, if the law applied to Jared,
0: no, he'd be off right from the start.
1: For
0: offences of last year,
1: the last game. Sorry, Jared. Oh, you're off, mate. What for? Because what happened 2 weeks ago? Oh, okay, fair enough. I mean, it can't work. It's impractical.
0: Right.
1: How can a coach prepare not knowing how many players are going to be sent off as soon as they run onto the park?
0: Yeah. Do you think that some of the large, incredible coffers that the rugby league has could go to rural and regional rugby league? I mean, I know this is heading off in a new direction. Rural and regional rugby league and solve some of the endemic problems that beset the great code, like jumping castle, blowing up, like pie warming, turning on the urns and stuff like that, that they could have a sort of like a Mr. or Miss or Mrs. Fix It in the area.
1: Yeah.
0: Who could come along and do those things for a modest fee, maybe a couple of hundred hour.
1: Sure. Well, I think so. I think anyone can approach the rugby league if they have a good idea and want sponsorship. I'd like to see, and I've mentioned this to the Man of Feathers, something like a Churchill Fellowship that the rugby league could offer.
0: It's a brilliant idea.
1: Well, I've raised this because I was at the point of applying for one for myself. Now, I recall last year, it might have been late last year, actually, I think you took yourself off to Spain, which I thought was a great thing to do. I ended up in Turkey because I got a call from the German Research Foundation, Dr. Lee Clare, who's working
0: Digging up.
1: Digging up of...
0: The roots of rugby league.
1: Yeah, Göbekli Tepe he's working on. Now, this is in what we'd call the Fertile Crescent, Anatolia, or in my understanding is what we would call the Garden of Eden, as spoken about in the Old Testament.
0: Is there some suggestions that in the Garden of Eden they play rugby league?
1: Well, this is what I was approached about by the German Research Foundation, because as we know, the roots of rugby league go back to the Romans with Haspartum.
0: Yes.
1: Was as the game was called then. But what I didn't realise is that Haspartum was founded on a Greek game called Episkyros.
0: Mm-hmm.
1: Now, Episkyros was played as far back as about 400 BC at this stage, as far as I'm given to understand. Now, when I went to Göbekli Tepe, I had a look at Karahan Tepe as well, which is about 50 kilometres away as the crow flies from Göbekli Tepe. Now, these are sites that go back to what we'd call pre-pottery Neolithic age.
0: Wow!
1: So we're looking at about 8,000 to 9,000 BC. This is right at the cusp between hunter-gatherer and farming communities. Mm-hmm. Where you could live off the land. It was the land of milk and honey, the Garden of Eden.
0: Right.
1: Now, Tepe means hill. So Karahan Tepe appears to be about 2,500 years older than Göbekli Tepe, but they would have coexisted at the time. And it's fascinating to look at these sites to see the stone walls, the T-pillars that would have held the roof up, that would have been timber structures.
0: The uprights at either end of an open area with a black dot on the crossbar.
1: All of that. Not quite. But what I did... What I did do, HG, is I got some drones and did a drone examination of the area. And I found that if you found a midpoint between Karahan Tepe and Göbekli Tepe, that there is a space and area there that is almost perfectly the dimensions of a rugby league ground.
0: Isn't that incredible?
1: Now, I found no direct evidence at this stage, because it's very hard, it's such a long time ago.
0: And it'd all be a spoken word culture.
1: Indeed. Culture. But there is no doubt in my mind that there was some festival, sporting, could be, relationship, competition between Karahan Tepe and Göbekli Tepe at this area where there is areas around where people could sit and watch what was happening on the field.
0: And have a beer?
1: I don't know about a beer. They'd certainly have something.
0: Some alcoholic beverage.
1: Probably. Yeah. The jury's still out on this. But I approached the Rugby League to get something like a Churchill Fellowship to further explore this, because I think it's a fascinating prospect that this funny old game we call Rugby League was being played in the Garden of Eden before history started.
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0: Now, then we come to the problem of the women's rugby. Sevens. Now, this was a moment of some
1: heartbreak.
0: I think the nation was gutted. Now, the coach, Tim Walsh, has a history of operating outside the box.
1: Good.
0: And he got the team to come along the other day. He sent an audio file and asked to wear headgear over the earbuds to training so as players could approximate the sound in the ears of the 80,000 people in the stadium when they would be playing.
1: They copped
0: the raucous cheers, boos, and even personalised sessions recorded by the staff so loud, that they forgot about the 2016 Rio champions and hearing, so they couldn't hear a thing.
1: Yeah, right.
0: So you've got to study your environment, find out what's going on, what's going to be different. We pride ourselves on being adapted. It's nice, but you have to be really prepared. At the Olympics, as mentioned earlier, you won't be able to hear a thing with 40,000 people in.
1: Yeah.
0: And the results were pretty good. They couldn't hear each other. They did things with signs and, sort of pointing and gesturing and so on.
1: Yeah.
0: The team call these lame activities, but they get a lot out of them. And they played a lot of poker during the year to fit in with the all-in theme. They've abseiled in Cape Town, skydived in Wollongong, woken up at 3 a.m. to hike in Orange. Notice these have nothing to do with playing rugby.
1: Exactly.
0: Are you worried that the a bit obsessive in the after-hours activities and not enough in the main game?
1: If you've just laid out facts like that in front of me, HG, and I've got no reason to believe you're making this up, but if those are the facts, I'd have to suggest that Tim Walsh is insane. Now, and I'm sure he wouldn't mind me saying this, I've known Tim for a hell of a long time. And a terrific bloke.
0: Great coach.
1: Away from coaching activity, I was going to say. I had no idea this was going on. I don't know who's been in Tim's ear, but the Tim Walsh I knew wouldn't get up to that sort of madness in days gone by. I mean, it's no wonder. I'm surprised they even got into a medal winning position, given that. I did wonder why half the team were deaf when I was trying to talk to them. I thought they were being rude, but they plainly just couldn't hear me. Now, if they've had buds in their ear with very loud noises, I'd say now most of these kids are deaf.
0: Well, I'll give you an idea of how bad it got.
1: It's like industrial deafness.
0: They describe the poker's been real fun. We're hoping
1: fun getting industrial deafness.
0: Well, hang on, the poker. Listen to what I'm saying.
1: Oh,
0: the card playing. Real fun.
1: Yeah.
0: We're hoping no one's developed a gambling addiction. I mean, all of a sudden, deafness and a gambling addiction.
1: Yeah.
0: I mean, how could they be expected to win?
1: I know. And how are they going to be when they get home? Not only will things be quiet, not many phone calls, not many, people saying congratulations and well done, but you're going to be deaf, sitting in a room by yourself, down in the dumps, with a gambling addiction.
2: The best of bludging on the blind side. Rugby League World this week is calling for volunteers to assist with eating the world's largest sausage. All interested first grade players need to register by October 27. Be part of Rugby League history with the team from Bludging on the Blind Side.
0: We've been highlighting the wonderful work done by the participants in Rugby League promoting the game as best as they can.
1: Yes.
0: And we haven't got to the attempted sale of NRL-owned merchandise or equipment on eBay, etc. But another story concerning this great promotion, again, is from the jockeys who got to

0: an Airbnb and thought, well, what do we do here? We have fun. This got wildly out of control. The people in the frame for Misadventure are Ben Mellum, a well-respected jockey, Ethan Brown, an up-and-comer, Celine Gaudry, and the big name was Jamie Carr, who I think I'm right in saying is the current premiership jockey in the Victorian area. Get it right. Yep. Now, we come to Victorian racing boss, Giles Thompson. Jamie Carr is an extraordinary jockey and a great jockey to watch. And not to have her there through the carnival undoubtedly diminished the carnival. Yes. This is because she, Mellum, et cetera, have been outed for the whole of the spring carnival.
1: Oh, really?
0: Yes. They're on the sideline because of this adventure.
1: Oh.
0: Fantastic promotion. Got a lot of coverage in the press.
1: Yes.
0: The protocols are there for a good reason, and no one is above these protocols, and it's really important that everyone in our sport, no matter who they are, abides by them.
1: Are these the COVID protocols? COVID protocols. Okay.
0: The inquiry is held behind closed doors due to the sensitive nature of the evidence, and here my ears prick up.
1: Yes.
0: They're jockeys.
1: Yes.
0: The sensitive nature of the evidence.
1: What were they up to?
0: Well, I don't know if you've... Have you...
1: I'm not really across that. No. I heard there was a bit of a party on. Was that
0: there
1: it?
0: There was. That's right.
1: So it was an Airbnb that they rented.
0: Yes. And then they... Well, we'll get to the cleaning in a minute. But Carr, Mellon, Brown and Gaudry were charged with failing or refusing to comply with an order, direction or requirement of the steward or an official. We became aware of the situation and opened inquiry into what happened at the Mornington Airbnb, Racing Victoria Chief said, because of the sensitive nature of the evidence already taken, the inquiry will not be open to the press and will be issuing a media release at the conclusion of the inquiry. And I look forward to that enormously. Yeah. What could it be? What could they have done? The quartet were also fined for their breach of the state's COVID rules. That's Victorian police involved. Usual sort of thing. I think they've been fined $5,452 for breaking the curfew, 5 kilometre radius limit on Wednesday night. Police called the property. Racing officials notified the alleged breach. The penalty must be seen as a public address to the seriousness of the offence, or to address the seriousness of the offence. And the stewards have determined that all four jockeys shall have the licence to ride in races suspended for a period of 3 months. Mm. Now,
1: okay,
0: we get
1: who was brains behind this? Do we know, HG? What? Whose idea was it that they should, hey, why don't we all just get together down at the Airbnb?
0: Yeah, no, look, were we getting into trouble? No, Vorney didn't when he had his barbecue.
1: Nah, I mean, he's like Vorney's.
0: Now,
1: we're not having a barbecue.
0: Jamie Carr, I'm deeply embarrassed, I'm deeply embarrassed and disappointed with myself.
1: Good. Deeply embarrassed.
0: Disappointed myself.
1: Yep. Good.
0: There is no excuse for what I've done, and I've let down my family and friends, and the horses,
1: Yep.
0: All the horses,
1: the horse industry,
0: the racing industry, and all Victorians who are doing the right thing in this lockdown. I deserve a penalty handed down by the stewards, and will take time to reflect on my actions and its impact on so many people. Beautiful,
1: beautiful. No,
0: can't fault that at all.
1: That sounds genuine too, doesn't it?
0: Racing officials are seething about the damage
1: done. How did the racing officials find out that they were together?
0: Ah, this is an interesting point. Dobbers.
1: Dobbers?
0: It's been suggested to me by...
1: Were they being rowdy or anything?
0: Let me finish.
1: Because when you get a few jockeys together, it can go off.
0: The whips go cracking. Now, it's been suggested by me that other jockeys...
1: Oh.
0: Jealous of their success
1: and
0: keen to advance their own causes over the spring carnival, dob them in.
1: Right. Okay.
0: See, that what worries me about when your sensitive nature of the evidence already taken, the inquiry would not be open.
1: Hmm.
0: How'd they find out? Would be the first question I'd ask.
1: Yeah.
0: Well, Mr. X or Ms. X dobbed them in. Anyway, done the industry actions, jockeys there. These individuals could have put the risk of the very continuance of our sport and blatantly disregard the broader community implications through their selfish and thoughtless actions. Now, what happens is the party, everybody, you know, obviously told to go home, and they do.
1: Yeah.
0: A team of shock cleaners was left to clear up the mess following the jockey's wild party, with one of the cleaners saying there was blood everywhere. And I thought,
1: That sounds like a jockey's party to me.
0: Hello, Gillam McLaughlin's been around.
1: Yeah. Do they find the body?
0: No, not yet.
1: Right.
0: Residents of Tallis Drive, described here in the Murdoch Press as a sleepy tree-lined street that borders the Mornington Golf Club, said the tranquility of their quiet corner was shattered on Wednesday night when the police turned up to break up an illegal party.
1: Right.
0: A cleaner working at the Airbnb that had been booked by rule-breaking jockeys said she walked into an absolute mess, finding what she believed to be blood.

0: stains on the couch, red wine marks splattered on the floors. There was blood on the couch everywhere. We had to get the steam cleaners in. Yeah. I took one look at it and thought, I can't clean it. I mean, that doesn't often happen to cleaners, does it?
1: No, it doesn't.
0: She said several cleaners had to be bought in.
1: She'd seen a few bloody
0: messes in a time.
1: Nothing like this. Whoa.
0: Do you think it's sort of pent up desire to escape lockdown that makes people go over the edge in these circumstances?
1: I think lockdown has a particular effect on jockeys, HG, to be honest. I mean, when you're used to being out and about.
0: Having fun,
1: you know, galloping. On a steed.
0: Galloping, yeah.
1: You know, it's 40 so free. Yes.
0: 40 miles per hour.
1: You feel free. You've got the wind in your face. You've got your power between your legs. It's
0: They're
1: crazy.
0: Still able to do that.
1: True.
0: But I know what you mean.
1: Yeah.
0: Metaphorically. You're chained up the rest of the time.
1: Then you get back and you've got to, oh, what? You've got to stay inside. Oh, I don't want to stay inside. You've got to stay inside. I don't want to stay inside. Yeah.
0: I haven't got the wind and in the hair inside.
1: Yeah, I know. And so you get a
0: little... Even if I put the fan on, I can't feel the wind in the hair.
1: After the weigh-in and everything's done, you know, you just sit around talking with your mates, you think, I'm sick of being inside. Why don't we go and have a party?
0: Why don't we go to an
1: Airbnb?
0: Now.
1: And why don't we why don't we bring along something to kill?
0: Now.
1: That's when they lean forward.
0: Yeah, that's right.
1: Count me in.
0: Yeah, that's right. Which street are we going to? Now, steam cleaners and a mobile pool cleaning service.
1: Yeah.
0: Mobile pool cleaning service? As in the pool out the back was...
1: Oh, that was bloodstained as well.
0: Appears that way. cleaning service arrived at a... It's not a cult or a covenant.
1: Well, it's got to be. It's got to be some sort of satanic ritual, hasn't it?
0: A pair of cleaners from the property management group that oversaw the home collected large plastic bags brimming with rubbish before leaving them at the front of the property. The cleaner said she thought it was strange that she was called to clean a property because no one should have, had a booking there. She found bottles of alcohol left in the kitchen. Well, there's another mystery. How'd they get in? Who gave them the key?
1: Yeah.
0: She found bottles of alcohol behind the fridge. We'll be here till midnight. We've got so much to do. A woman who lives near the Airbnb did not wish to be named. No surprises there.
1: Yeah.
0: Said the police banged on the property's front door. It was a bit ridiculous. It got really noisy. You could hear everything. It seemed like they were even trying to hide from the police. Jack DeBellin.
1: Yes.
0: Under the bed stuff.
1: Yeah.
0: She said any of the neighbours could have been the ones to report the jockeys to the police because they were making so much noise. They were heard from Caulfield Racetrack. The woman said she knew the owners of the Airbnb who, by the following morning, had issued letters of apology to the neighbours. In the letter, property managers said they were under impression the booking was permitted because it appeared to have been made by essential workers. They're extremely apologetic and angry.
1: Right.
0: More questions than answers.
1: Yeah. No, I look forward to get to the bottom of that, HG.
0: Will you go down for the inquiry?
1: Word will get out.
0: Yeah.
1: If it was a satanic ritual, we'll find out. And it's got all the hallmarks of a satanic ritual.
0: I know.
1: Now, I don't know whether these things should be made illegal or not. I don't know if there was any animal cruelty, but... Often you go to the butcher and ask, have you got... Because you get buckets of blood from the butchery, and you don't have to pay much for it.
0: No, next to nothing.
1: Next to nothing.
0: Yeah.
1: You know, if you want to make...
0: Throw in a few kidneys
1: if you're going to make black pudding or something like that.
0: Yeah.
1: But I've always been, whenever I've been around butcheries and jockeys have come in asking for buckets of blood, I've always been suspicious.
2: The best of bludging on the blind side.

0: of bludging on the blind side.
1: Australian Olympic Committee Chief Executive has issued a stark new deadline for the fast approaching Brisbane Olympics. Now, sure, 2032 sounds a long way away.
2: It's not.
1: Me now. It's not. Exactly. It's not. We're going to go sleep and all of a sudden it'll be all over. It's like a rat. Now, warning, key decisions on infrastructure need to be made within months for the Games to be a success. This is Matt Carroll said that the – Matt Carroll talking. He said the Queensland federal governments would need to make their final decisions on venues for the 2032 sporting extravaganza in July. Now, that puts a lot of pressure because we're not sure who the government's going to be federally. I'm not sure. I'm pretty sure that there seems to be great discussion points locally in Brisbane about what's going to happen.
2: Yeah.
1: I think it's time to finalise –
2: But it's up to the state government, isn't it, to
1: remember it's
2: to
1: a three-way
2: do the heavy
1: thing.
2: Lifting. Here.
1: It was a thing between the federal government, the state government, and the city of Brisbane.
2: Yeah.
1: City of Brisbane being a big thing.
2: Yeah, right.
1: A really big area.
2: Perhaps we need very quickly to have an inquiry, HG, and a report to be given back to the state government.
1: I think they've done
2: on recommendations on whether we should redevelop the Gabba, whether Lane Park is good enough, or whether we need a new stadium completely.
1: Or can we get down to the Gold Coast for some events?
2: Yep, indeed.
1: All of that.
2: If we establish an inquiry, say, beginning the end of this week...
1: Next week. So
2: Friday. To deliver back in, say, June.
1: Yeah.
2: And then July, it'd be perfect then to make the decision.
1: Well, I think they had a 100-day inquiry when the new government
2: came
1: in.
2: Well, they did, but wasn't that inquiry sort of shelved?
1: Sure. I don't...
2: Or should we look at that inquiry and see what its recommendations were? Is it too late to do that? Can we do that? Can we open it up?
1: I'd love to open it up because the more...
2: Has anyone seen the results of that inquiry?
1: No, it's got the Gould Report about it.
2: It does, doesn't it?
1: Touch of the Gould Report. Maybe that's an executive order that we need. Promises made, promises kept.
2: Yeah.
1: I think it's time to finalise. I think it is time to finalise any more reviews and settle on exactly what the two governments want to fund in terms of venues.
2: Right.
1: He said at the Senate hearing in the preparations for the Games on Friday. I overlooked those. They'd probably be on YouTube. But I think that's the first half of the year for two reasons. Right. One, the sports program will start to be fleshed out the following year in 2026. Yeah. And importantly, also the starter construction process, whatever work needs to be done, will take obviously have to blast off from there.
2: Yeah, yeah.
1: I mean, are we within touching distance of this?

0: thing? Or
1: well, I don't think we are. I don't think we're... See, we've got to know whether we need a new stadium or not. Does Brisbane want a new stadium?
2: Yeah.
1: Do the people of Brisbane want a new stadium? Does the state of Queensland want a new stadium? If so, where? Because everyone's going to say, oh, no, we don't want it here. Yeah. Someone's got to, you know, wear the big pants, wear the big trousers. Queensland needs a strong person. Someone to step in and say, well, this is what's going to happen. I don't care what people think. This is what's going to happen. That's what they want. And I think that's what they're crying out for. Even those who don't want a stadium want someone strong to say you need a stadium. I think that's what they want. That's what the world is crying out for. Someone with big pants, big ideas, a big voice, and a, you know, a big microphone to be able to get the message out.
0: Is Peter Volandis the man?
1: Well, I think if you want to have live golf in New South Wales and Queensland, I think there's only one person who could deliver that, and that is the man of feathers, Peter Volandis, as someone on the text is suggesting. I think he's the man. Now, if you want to have a new stadium in Brisbane, if you want to have a good Olympic Games, have a word to Peter Volandis,
0: yes, what next
1: the man of feathers, the man with the loafers.
0: Yes.
1: He can get it done.
0: He's got the shoes to
1: he's
0: do
1: got
0: it.
1: The shoes to do it.
3: The best of bludging on the blind side. Committed fans, you've seen Todd on Tipping Point. How about having Todd at your next club fundraiser? Just email Bludging on the Blind Side to tee up Todd for you. A week's notice is required. This is Bludging on the Blind Side on ABC Radio.
0: Yes, Roy, what have you got on the text line?
1: I know, I was just idly wondering, actually, while we were listening to those various promotions we had going, that Christian Welch wouldn't look out of place as a foreign correspondent, would he?
0: He wouldn't know that, you know, with a roving commission. Yeah,
1: yep,
0: not
1: yep,
0: just
1: yep.
0: league issues.
1: Oh, well, but it's so probably many, to begin with.
0: Yeah, and can I point out the internationalisation of the game is just yes. going ahead in leaps and bounds.
1: Yeah.
0: And
1: well, if you sat down, say, with Lee Chen...
0: Of the oysters.
1: Yeah. That'd be a fascinating interview.
0: A discussion of the Kafusi line.
1: Yes.
0: Has it changed the orientation of...
1: That's right. The world axis.
0: Good on you.
1: Yeah.
0: Politics in your part of the world.
1: Yep.
0: Now, coming back to Kevvy Walters, the Quince,
1: yes.
0: He opened up about this problem of being dumped as coach,
1: yeah.
0: which he just didn't see coming.
1: No, nobody did. Well, we did. But well, nobody else did.
0: Yeah, but remember, we get a lot of information.
1: No, that's true.
0: I mean, I'm not big noting ourselves.
1: No.
0: I mean, you sit at this desk and that's the sort of thing that happens.
1: Yes.
0: People know you tell the truth, you represent rugby league well, and so they drop you a hint.
1: That's right.
0: Now, he said he's got a podcast going.
1: Kevvy has,
0: right. Quince. It should be called Fruit of the Tree or something
1: like that.
0: Something
1: like that.
0: Anyway, with Ben Dobbin, it's actually called Inside Ball. Mm. On Friday, they released one. He said he was shocked. Mm. We were a long way down the track planning for 2025. They'd hired assistants, made some changes. So we're already forward planning season 2025. And then I accelerated things. You know, I rang the manager.
1: Yeah.
0: He said, I've got a bad feeling in my stomach that this isn't quite right. He made a phone call and we went into it and they made a decision to finish me up. I mean, God almighty, how about that? You know, you think,
1: wasn't it a case, Ishii? Wasn't he at a Chinese restaurant with
0: now,
1: Trent Barrett and someone else and everyone else
0: that's
1: in the restaurant knew that he'd lost the job, but they didn't know?
0: Yeah, that's where he got the funny feeling.
1: Yeah. Because of people saying, you know, bad luck.
0: Yeah, Kevvy, what are you going to do?
1: Sorry about that. What are you going to do now?
0: Yeah.
1: That sort of stuff.
0: Have you got your house in order?
1: Yeah.
0: You know, what sort of mortgage you got?
1: Yeah.
0: You know, that sort of thing.
1: Mm.
0: Walters admits he was deeply hurt by his treatment, the roots of which spool back to the initial appointment as the Broncos coach in 2020. Remember this? He was out the front of the...
1: He was in the car park with a big sign
0: saying,
1: hire me. Yeah, he'd been there for 4 years. Remember?
0: And the predecessors, Seibold and Griffin, enjoyed the pomp of official unveilings, formal press conferences when Kevvy was appointed. The Quince was appointed. There were no official announcements.
1: No.
0: Club legend who bled for the Broncos had to organise his own photo shoots.
1: That's right.
0: Hastily borrow a Brisbane polo shirt.
1: Yes.
0: As, you know, media crews arrived. There he is putting it on.
1: Yeah.
0: Looking unsightly, you know.
1: I know. It didn't fit either.
0: No, it's the wrong size. Way too small. Mm. The day after the dismissal, fighting back tears, he attended Broncos HQ and gave a brief statement. You know, I've been chopped. I think was all he said.
1: Yeah.
0: He believes the Broncos could have handled a dramatic 24-hour period with more dignity.
1: Yeah.
0: You know, I mean, they teed up Madge.
1: For a professional organisation
0: professional,
1: like that.
0: That's the word I'm looking for.
1: Yeah.
0: The 57-year-old says that's the Quincy.

0: says he's not bitter towards the Broncos, refusing to blame others, saying he's proud of his record as a coach and his time in the car park with the sign, going within 3 minutes of lifting the 2023 NRL trophy. When you said 3 minutes, I thought you had me on. It's 3 minutes that they were...
1: Yeah. Well, they're in front until the last 3 minutes, then Penrith just overran them, remember, in that grand final. Otherwise, Kevy would still be there.
0: I know.
1: Absolute champion.
0: Yeah, and Hall of Fame.
1: Hall of Fame.
0: Yeah, for, you know, rugby league.
1: Yeah.
0: The one to end the Penrith run.
1: That's
0: the
1: right.
0: The Avalanche, your Panther. Yeah. You know, anyway, that was hurtful getting up in front of the cameras that day, but I wanted to stand up in front of everyone and let them know that I was leaving. Mm. That's why I did it. I did it because I want to own what happened, accept responsibility that I was moving on. I'm comfortable with what I did with the Broncos and my time here, et cetera, et cetera.
1: Yeah, well, that's all good. So he's now at Fox, is he?
0: Fox. Calling the footy.
1: Calling the footy.
0: And calling it a season.
1: Will he be working, say, with Yvonne Sampson or someone like that? Is he part of that team? I don't know. I've never seen these shows. I don't get Fox.
0: No, that's all right. That's all right. Look, I'd say yes.
1: Okay.
0: But I could be wildly wrong because this is a moving landscape here.
1: Yeah, right. Well, I can see that working if he's on the panel. I mean, everyone's going to turn and say, well, what do you think, Kevy? And he's going to tell him what he thinks.
0: Yeah, he's going to call it.
1: Because that's the thing about Kevy. He will call it as he sees it.
0: Indeed. Yeah, like they've had their pants pulled down.
1: Yes.
0: The first half, they've got to go out there and pull them up.
1: Yes.
0: That sort of cure, Kevy.
1: Yeah. And ball security.
0: Yeah. Do you think there would be a chance, and I know there's a dream and I know television is a cruel business, but do you think getting the... prune the kumquat and quince into the studio every so often for a match could work.
1: What a lovely idea.
0: Mm. So the family night.
1: Yeah, well, I'd love to see, Boxhead thoughts. Hey, we haven't heard from Boxhead in a long time, have we?
0: No.
1: That'd be fascinating, wouldn't it? Well, maybe if Christian Welsh gets his own show on Fox, which he could pack down with Lee Chen and then bring in Boxhead.
0: Well, it's incredible lineup, isn't it?
1: Isn't it?
0: And would they call a game? I suppose they could.
1: Yeah. Steve from Hornsby is suggesting Christian Welsh could be utilised as a co-host of Tipping Point with Todd. I hadn't thought of that.
0: A co-host
1: on
0: Tipping Point. Are we thinking outside the box here?
1: Right outside the box.
2: The best of Roy and HG. Theatre lovers. People might have forgotten the Australian Nobel Prize-winning author Patrick White, but Paris hasn't. Nicole Kidman is directing a season of Patrick's plays at the Paris Opera for the Olympic fortnight. First cab off the rank is a night on Bald Mountain, followed by a season of Sarsaparilla and the 1947 classic Ham Funeral. These incredible productions feature a new musical score for four-string banjo and ukulele by Keith Urban. Tickets from the box office at People, Medals and Cheese.

0: lunch has never sounded better. Roy...
1: You're just on text here. Aidan from Spring Hill is suggesting a name for the track and field team, the Farlaps. I don't think that's going to work. But there have been a couple of suggestions suggesting the Dingoes, which isn't bad.
0: I think the... Yes. Now, the Irukandis are our surfing team.
1: Yes.
0: We've got the Dolphins.
1: The Dolphins.
0: I'm not sure.
1: We've got the Hockey Roos.
0: The Hockey Roos. The Ollie Roos.
1: Ollie Roos.
0: Obviously, the Matildas.
1: Matildas, yeah.
0: Yes. Well, the Dingoes aren't bad.
1: Isn't bad. We might dwell on this over the next 24 hours and see what we come up with.
0: I always love using something like the Deadly Browns.
1: Yes.
0: Which is a name waiting to be picked up.
1: Someone's suggesting the Brown Trouts.
0: The Brown Trouts. Yeah, no, well, it needs a bit more grunt and poke.
1: It does.
0: Yeah.
1: It needs attitude.
0: Attitude.
1: Not that Dolphins has much attitude, but it's got something.
0: Yeah.
1: Doesn't it? Doesn't it?
0: But we're talking about track and field here.
1: Yeah, I know.
0: Now,
1: and also, I mean, the impact, you've got to say that the Dolphins have improved since Gina Rinehart has been associated with them. Without doubt, there's been improvement there. And I'm wondering if someone like, Dick Pratt's boy or Twiggy Forrest or someone like that could step in a similar role without track and field.
0: What a lovely idea.
1: If we give them a name, so let's say at the moment it's the Dingoes for want of something better, if someone like Dick Pratt's boy could...
0: And let's not forget, let's take Twiggy.
1: Yeah.
0: He's very interested in green hydrogen, and that could be a branding point.
1: Ah.
0: You know.
1: Yes.
0: You know, I don't know.
1: That the track and field could take on board and talk it up at interviews.
0: Indeed.
1: You know, we're interested in green hydrogen, and that's what we're thinking about when we...
0: Run the 400 metres.
1: Run the 400, you know.
0: Yeah,
1: didn't work for us today, but it might.
0: Yeah. we're doing it for the green hydrogen movement.
1: Yes.
0: Which is worldwide, of course.
1: Well, that's not bad. Not that the Dolphins have a sort of philosophical worldview. They have a view about art. Yes.
0: Yeah, I mean, everybody does.
1: Yes, and especially here in Paris, where you're surrounded by art all the time. I haven't actually asked the Dolphins too much about what they feel about the art here in Paris.
0: Yeah, they'd probably want to
1: rip
0: it
1: down. That'd be a fascinating interview.
0: Carl.
1: Yeah, we'll leave to Carl and Ali. Yes.
0: Now,
1: or little Alison Langdon, for example. She could follow up on that.
0: Yes. The orangerie.
1: Mm.
0: Okay. One thing that worries me here, and we may not be able to unpack this over the next few days, is the athlete's earning potential after the games or leading into the next Olympics in LA.
1: Mm.
0: Now, athletes do it really tough.
1: They do.
0: I mean, they're on a journey. The journey takes a very long time. Mm. They have to be dedicated. They don't have time to go and, sell cars or, work in real estate or anything like that. They just have to stick with what they've got.
1: Yeah.
0: Now, I noticed Lloyd Coe.
1: Training interrupts.
0: Training.
1: More training.
0: Lloyd Coe has made it the suggestion that all the Olympic athletes from Great Britain, as in Team GB, who win medals on the track, would get a cash payment from the government. I think that's how it works.
1: Okay.
0: Or a cash payment from the Team GB coffers.
1: Right.
0: Now,
1: okay.
0: We've got so many. I was mentioning the shoe bugs before.
1: Yeah.
0: He's got a, obviously, the Jack's got a, an ongoing line, which he's promoting through his beach volleyball and so on.
1: Yeah.
0: People are loving his crickets. Crickets described as the best in the world.
1: Good.
0: Can do so much with them, as I mentioned, easy to cook.
1: Yep.
0: So that's a possible thing for some of the athletes to adopt a sort of a influencer / boutique operation in the backyard.
1: Right.
0: But do you think the cash handout is a viable way of augmenting what the athletes are losing by all the training and so on?
1: Well, I tell you what, H.G., if training is the stick and a medal is the carrot, a little bit of cash as part of the carrot wouldn't hurt, would it?
0: Right.
1: Look, I don't know if Gina is providing cash incentives to our Dolphins, is she? I don't know.
0: No idea.
1: I've no idea at all. They'd know. I don't know if anyone's asked any of our successful Dolphins, whether they're received any largesse in that regard. But that would be interesting to see.
0: Philosophically,
1: because that can help. Well, philosophically, I don't think I'm opposed to it, HG.
0: No.
1: I think, we live in a free market economy.
0: Can I say, though, everybody should get the same, though? And I'm not sure whether the IOC shouldn't have a role here.
1: Right.
0: As in...
1: So a gold medal is worth, X dollars in all currencies universally. Is that what you mean?
0: I think that's what I'm saying.
1: Right. Right.
0: Let's say it was $10.
1: Yep.
0: Well, it'd be easy to translate that to be about $12 US, $12.50 US,
1: yes.
0: Or it might be £1 in England.
1: Yes, yes.
0: All that sort of stuff.
1: Yes,
0: so,
1: yes.
0: I mean, scale
1: okay.
0: it up.
1: Or there might be a way of scaling it in some way. I mean, $10 in Uzbekistan is obviously worth more than $10 in the United States.
0: No, I get that. That's
1: what
0: I'm trying to demonstrate.
1: So maybe there's got to be some sort of...
0: Are you thinking sort of like four pigs idea?
1: Something like that. Yes, yes, yes. What you can get for, that's what you get.
0: Yeah.
1: If you see what I mean. So that if you are from a what we call a busted ass part of the world...
0: Or agrarian.
1: You don't get as much as...
0: Well, you don't need as much.
1: You don't need as much. Thank you.
0: That'd be unfair.
1: Thank you. Might be a way of scaling it that way to make it realistic.
0: Yeah, because it's changed so much now, and then that would allow commercialism into it. So
1: yes. Commercialism has come to the Olympics.
0: No,
1: I mean, we can't stop it.
0: No, they can't. But go take it all the way. So
1: yes.
0: The green hydrogen,
1: yes.
0: Which the 400-metre runners...
1: What the dingoes are running for.
0: Yeah. Well, then they know what's at the end of the rainbow...
1: Right.
0: Should they get gold? Well, gold's obviously at the end of the rainbow. That's part of it. But then they get an extra boot up the date financial.
1: Yes.
0: The promotion of green hydro.
1: Right.
0: And I'm not opposed to
1: this has come from Twitter.

0: Twiggy Forest, would it? It's got to come from Twiggy, hasn't it?
1: It does, but then
0: if it comes from Gina for the Dolphins, let's say Gina is playing the Dolphins something.
1: Yeah.
0: Right.
1: But I take your point. But I'm not opposed to the other way of the IOC.
0: Yes.
1: Federal government being involved and say, here's a cash handout.
0: Yes.
1: But it could get embarrassing because I think somebody suggested that some of the swimmers will come back with quite a lot of money from Paris.
0: Well, yeah.
1: Yeah.
0: that would seem to be the case, yes. Although, maybe we're looking at it the wrong way, actually. Maybe we've got to provide something that's...
1: A living wage for all athletes.
0: Well, a living wage, or a house.
1: A house.
0: How about that? Each gold medalist wins a house. Now...
1: On the Gold Coast?
0: Oh, I hadn't thought of that. Well, a house in rural and original Australia that would benefit from having an Olympian moving in.
1: Yeah, no, that's great.
0: Imagine how excited you'd be. Yeah. There you are in West Wyalong. It's pretty quiet. Next thing you know, oh, hello. Here's little Emma McKeon. She's moved in.
1: But you can't have it on the Lennox Head.
0: Why not?
1: Because we know that people at Lennox Head don't concentrate on anything much.
0: Oh, okay.
1: See, you don't want to put them in an environment where... The discipline, the journey is interrupted by social activities.
0: All right. Okay.
1: I mean, I just made that up.
0: Yeah,
1: on the spot.
0: No, fair enough.
1: We've got to look at
0: this. We've got to explore this and see what the implications are.
1: Yeah, no, that's
0: right. Now, Emma McKeon may not want to live in West Wyalong.
1: But
0: I mean,
1: there's
0: an issue there. Well, of course she can sell it.
1: Stay
0: it's her right
1: she
0: to sell it.
1: Or rent it
0: and
1: out.
0: And no one would begrudge her.
1: Yeah, or rent it out.
0: I'm sure the people of West Wyalong wouldn't be disappointed. Well, they might be.
1: Yeah. Well, they could say that's the house Emma McKeon owns.
0: Emma McKeon owned that place. Did she?
1: No, she still does. She's rented it out. I'm just trying to generate income, though. These are just ideas, and I'm sure the listeners to People, Medals and Cheese will have a few ideas of their own.
0: Well, they will.
1: And are you thinking of donating something from, let's face it, the incredible success you're having with
0: Zigzag Cheese?
1: Yes.
0: Well, yeah,
1: I'm not
0: 10% goes to the Olympians. 10% of 10% of profits.
1: Yeah, but winning Olympians only, or
0: no, all Olympians.
1: That's very generous.
0: Yeah, all Aussie Olympians.
1: Let's go Olympians
0: from rural and regional Australia. there are some provisos. Otherwise, we go bankrupt. We're so successful, aren't we? I mean, this is the biggest team we've ever seen anywhere, as nearly as I can tell. There are more Aussies now in Paris than there have ever been since World War II.
2: The best of bludging on the blind side.

0: best of Roy and HG. Fashion followers, when in Paris, make sure you swing past Roy's House of Beauty. Slip into some diamond-cut, form-fitting lingerie and go home in triumph. 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
1: A lot of people are concerned about the Olympic flag being hoisted upside down in the opening ceremony, and they're wondering if it was deliberate and was it a sign of distress or something from the French Olympic Committee. I'm not so sure about this. I think it was just a genuine mistake. You know, you can rehearse these things. It doesn't matter how often you rehearse them.
2: Some will go
1: under
2: wrong.
1: Under the pressure of the, you know, about 4 or 5 billion people were watching that. Ooh. And you know that. And you're out there. You've got to raise the flag. Often it doesn't occur to you to make sure it's around the right way.
2: Yeah, well, nerves.
1: Nerves just get in the way. And the French people
2: they're
1: as nervous as anyone.
2: They're human.
1: They are.
2: And I thought it was a question I was going to ask was, you know, there's been quite a lot of fallout to the opening ceremony, and you've touched on some of it.
1: Yeah.
2: In retrospect, I mean, it's starting to sit more comfortably with me now than at the time, because I realised most of it was actually made for television.
1: It was made
2: and
1: for
2: the
1: television.
2: Day before.
1: And you can't blame them for that.
2: No.
1: Because of the rain. I mean, it was raining all the time.
2: Yeah, they couldn't anticipate
1: They couldn't anticipate, well... Maybe they could have, but
2: they
1: just hoped, wishful thinking, of course, as the French often do, just hoping that everything was going to be tickety-boo.
2: Yeah.
1: And it almost was.
2: Yeah.
1: There was just that blemish of the, flag being raised upside down.
2: Is that a known nautical issue? You know, put the flag upside down if we're being eaten by sharks?
1: I don't know.
2: No.
1: Let's say it is.
2: Yeah.
1: And let's say someone within the French Olympic Committee is concerned about something.
2: Yeah.
1: We've got to divine what it is.
2: Yeah.
1: It could be the relationship with WADA, the doping authority.
2: Oh, well.
1: Let's say it is.
2: Or China.
1: Well, that's something we can explore.
2: Mm. Now... you've spoken to the Matildas.
1: Yeah, when you say spoken to them, I spoke only to Tony Gustafson.
2: Oh, yes, of course, yes.
1: It's a bit hard to get through to the Matildas these days. Quite rightly.
2: Yeah, they've got other things on their mind.
1: They've got other things on their mind, yes.
2: Putting the ball in the back of the net.
1: Well, they've got a couple of issues. It seemed to me when they were playing Germany, I don't know if you share these insights, but it seemed to me that they just appeared a little sluggish, a little slow.
2: Conditions were against them.
1: A little unfit.
2: Yeah, conditions were against them.
1: A little disinterested.
2: Oi!
1: Now, these four issues concerned me, and I mentioned these to Tony Gustafson. I said, Tony, were they disinterested? He shrugged.
2: Shrugged?
1: I said, are you going to get them fitter in the next couple of days? He shrugged. I said, have they got the skills, do you think? Have they got the skills? He shrugged. I walked away.
2: You didn't even put the last one to him.
1: I didn't bother.
2: No.
1: Because I knew I was just going to get a shrug.
2: Yeah.
1: And I wonder if in coaching the Matildas, he just stands in front of them and shrugs.
0: The best of bludging on the blind side. Australian health professionals are astonished by what is being achieved at Rugby League World with their 18 three-course meals a day fitness regime. See the remarkable results of this pioneering approach to training, and remember, at NRL World, eating is training.

0: and how they do it on Bludging on the Blind Side.
1: Of course, I tell you what, HG, just speaking of diligence, well, it's nothing to do with diligence, really, just an observation. I was on the bus this week, had to go into town, and there were a couple of kids on the bus. I noticed one had a scratch lotto, and he scratched away, had to borrow a 5-cent coin from a colleague sitting with him. And he scratched it and won $5.
2: Woo.
1: And there was a lot of excitement amongst the kids, as you can imagine. And one of the kids said, well, what are you going to do with the money? And he said, buy another one. Buy another scratch lotto. And I thought, what a terrific thing. You know, there it is, kids winning, being involved, getting there. And people don't talk about scratch lottos. Everyone's talking about, you know,
2: Rugby league
1: and slipper, all that sort of thing. Slipper, of course, all of that sort of thing. But kids can get involved at that level, at the scratch lotto level. And it seemed to me it wouldn't be a bad idea for people who do use public transport. If you're passing, let's say, a news agency, just slip in and buy a couple of scratchies to hand out to the kids on the bus.
2: Do you think schools are doing something right with scratch lotto?
1: I've heard nothing.
2: Right.
1: I have no idea what schools' position are when it comes to scratch lotto.
2: It's
1: no
2: not
1: idea
2: as though the Latin teacher says, farewell, kids, for the weekend or Easter, and remember scratch lotto.
1: Remember scratch safely. Yes, I don't know. I don't know. But I thought it a great opportunity to for kids to experience winning.
2: Yeah.
1: You know, just at that very local level.
2: Local level.
1: And for other kids looking around, you know, there's other kids in the seats in front of them and behind, looking at them and saying, what are you doing there? $5?
2: I know. Do you know what I thought you were going to say? The youngster in front of you with the big success.
1: Yes.
2: Was going to put it on the Roosters in last night's
1: I class. Don't think he can do that legally. He'd have to get his parents involved. I don't know with scratch lotteries, though, whether you can purchase them under the age of 18. I don't know. No. I don't know. That's
2: somebody knows.
1: As a representative of the Minns government would know. I think that's a state government issue, the rights of children to be in control of scratch lotteries. Mm. I don't know. It'd be interesting to see, just to walk in, get a couple of kids to walk into a news agency and say, give us a couple of scratchies, please.
2: What a fascinating court case it would be.
1: It would be, yes. Yeah. Yes. Anyway, news agents, just make sure you're on legal grounds if you are overwhelmed by the number of kids queuing up today to buy scratch lotto.
2: Is that our audience? The scratch lotto audience.
1: Oh, the word would get out. Yeah. You know, mums and dads listening and say, oh, well, I might send the kids around and get a couple of scratchies. You know, liven up the afternoon. Yeah. Something to look forward to.
2: And put the winnings on the slipper.
1: That's it.
0: The best of Bludging on the Blind Side.
2: Well, there it is, the first hour. Cracked, boxed and buried, my very good friends. And if you want to hear more, there's plenty more coming right after the news. New bits and old bits.
0: Bludging on the Blind Side.
1: Look, is there any better you can do on the dark web, HG? You know, I don't know anything about it, and I'd like to.
0: Ryan HG.
1: I'd like to be able to get on the dark web with my crypto.
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1: You would.
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6: Yes, well, Tasmania has a newly crowned golfing champion. Steve Lockie is the 2026 Australian Wheelchair Golf Champion after getting the job done in Queensland recently. He joins me on the line now. Steve, a big welcome to you.
7: Oh, thanks very much. Thanks for having me.
6: Not a problem at all. Thanks for jumping on. Steve, firstly, congratulations. You are the 2026 Australian Wheelchair Golf Champion. Tell us a little bit about yourself and I suppose your story.
7: Going back, I paralysed my back in a motorbike accident back in 2000 when I was living over in the UK for 12 years. And yeah, it. One day you're normal, next day you're not. But after 5.5 months of rehab in the good old NHS over in the UK, came back home and Started a new life.
6: Where did golf come into the equation for you? Were you already a golfer, or was golf a new pursuit following your accident?
7: No, I was a hit and a giggler at golfing just with your mates on a Saturday every now and then before the accident. When I came back home after the accident, I got into lawn bowls as my first sport, and took that as far as I could. I think I ended up in 2006, ended up world number three wheelchair, a lawn bowler, and represented us in the world champs, and got a bronze and led the triples to a silver. But then, you know, you can't keep that up all the time, sort of thing, like everything. You know, it's just concentration goes after a while. Anyway, I got a little bit waned with lawn bowls, and then I saw a test trial day with one of these golf wheelchairs, and had a go at that, and I was hooked. Yeah. So changed sports, and well, that would have been about 7 years ago now, and it's all golf now.
6: Yeah,
7: for lawn bowls, all golf.
6: And it's going reasonably well because you've won the recent championship. Take us back to Pacific Harbour Golf and Country Club, which was the scene of the win earlier this month. Take us inside your round or your rounds and what went right for you.
7: Yeah, we played two rounds. And when you play there, you can either, if you're a crash hot golfer, you've got a handicap of, say, 18 or below, then you play as a normal tournament, point tournament. But if you're like me, I'm a C-grade, normal C-grade, you play in Stableford points, and any golfer would know about those points. But, it's more of a handicap situation, so that anyone can come up and win on, you know, if you're having a good day compared to your normal average, you will win the event, which is quite a nice way of doing it. But there was only this year, unfortunately, with the wheelchair participants and whatnot, it's very hard to travel if you've got a 200-kilo golf wheelchair, plus your other wheelchair, plus accommodation and this and that. And yes, very, very, very hard to travel. So we don't get a lot to the nationals. This year, unfortunately, we only got three. We had a local guy from up near Bribie Island. We had a chap from Bathurst, which is good on him for making the travels, and we had Knucklehead here coming along.
6: Well, Steve, that does not diminish your victory one bit in my eyes. We're about to bump into the news, but just wanted to touch on that wonderful achievement that you'd put together recently up in Queensland, 2026 Australian Wheelchair Golf Champion. Congratulations, and a big well done.
7: Thanks, mate. Cheers.
6: Steve Lockie there, the 2026 Australian Wheelchair Golf Champion, getting it done in Queensland recently, and a pretty handy lawn bowler as well by the sounds of it.

0: Who will win the AI race? Has gambling become our national sport?
1: Questions. They've never been more important. So the one thing we'll never question is our duty to keep asking. ABC News. Keep asking.
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4: Hello and welcome to this Sporting Witness podcast from the BBC World Service with me, Rebecca Kesby. And today we're going back to a moment that revolutionised para sports, the invention of the first carbon graphite prosthetic running leg in 1984. The strange-looking curved designs became known as blades and are now commonplace in elite and amateur para sports. I've been speaking to the man who first invented them.
5: There's something about when you lose a body part, it's different from any other experience because it's gone. It's just gone. You take a bath, you look down, there's a space where your left foot was. That was the hardest part.

0: heart. It's different from any other experience because it's gone. It's just gone. You take a bath, you look down, there's a space where your left foot was. That was the hardest part, knowing that it was irreversible. It's a hard feeling to describe, but every amputee has gone through this.
1: This is Van Phillips. In the mid-1970s, he was a sporty young student in Arizona, hoping to build a career in the media or advertising. But the tragic events of one water skiing trip would change his life path.
0: I had my accident in the spring of 1976, and I was 21. Winter had just broke, and it was now time for spring water skiing.
1: As he was skiing behind a friend's boat, a fire broke out on board and abruptly stopped the engine. As another boat swerved to avoid the smoke, its driver didn't see Van, who'd been left sitting low in the water behind the stricken vessel.
0: Our boat started smoking. Smoke was coming from the engine, which was kind of in the middle of the boat. I had just taken a big cut to the left, and the boat quit. And so I'm sitting there in the water going, oh, darn. And so then all of a sudden over my right shoulder, I turn around, and another boat came right at me, and the boat just ran right over. And the lake at that point is probably 400 yards across, 400 meters. And so the odds are that my ankle's that wide, that's what it hit, the propeller. When I came to the surface, I screamed for help. And I already looked over my shoulder and saw basically that my foot was gone. It was just a very dark moment. Hadn't I had a wetsuit on, I would have bled out. There's just no way. Major arteries were cut. But my knee was bent, the wetsuit was tight, and it just stopped blood flow.
1: Van's long road to recovery, physically and emotionally, was just beginning. Like many amputees, he suffered a lot of pain in those early days.
0: They put a cast on your stump, and then on the bottom was a pink rubber foot. And so I'm sitting there looking at my pink foot, and you just feel like your life is gone. 6 days later, you're home, and they're telling you to walk, you know, with your crutches and kind of condition your leg and get on your feet again. I remember stepping on a pebble about this big and almost falling, tripping, you know, losing my balance with my crutches and thinking to myself, I will never learn how to walk again.
1: You told me before, Van, that this left you feeling pretty depressed.
0: You see yourself spiraling down and then you realize, I got to pull myself up. There's that point for every amputee. And then you start taking bigger breaths, doing what it takes, and accepting little bit by little, you know, what your fate has done.
1: The prosthetic leg Van was given was probably one of the better ones available at the time. But as an active young man, used to playing sports and running, he found it clumsy, rigid, and even several years after his accident, at times excruciatingly painful. Unwilling to accept that this was as good as it got, he started thinking of ways to improve it.
0: You know, just several years prior, they had just put man on the moon. And I go, what I'm wearing as a prosthetic device, this block of wood encased with just rubber, is not it. This is not right. So I didn't know what to do, where to go, how to start on this, but I had pole vaulted in high school as an athlete, grew up swimming on spring diving boards, and so I just knew, you know, intuitively there was a better way, and it had to do with there's got to be some way to incorporate some spring.
1: Van focused on trying to get more flexibility in the artificial foot, hoping that it would improve his mobility and add a bit more bounce.
0: You know those little insoles that you put inside your shoe? Well, that was my first concept. Let's build one of those out of something that will spring. There'll be a heel section and a toe section. Those early ones were actually, they weren't too bad. I had a little block of foam on the toe and the heel. So those are my early attempts. But then I got really blessed. I met a man called Dale Abelskalf. Dale was one of the world's leading aerospace graphite engineers.
1: Dale suggested that the leg, as well as the foot, needed to be bendable or springy. It was a breakthrough moment.
0: This is almost unbelievable, and I have to really check my memory when I tell this story, because I met Dale that night. We drew up the drawing of what the leg was to look like, and within 2, maybe 3 weeks, I built a leg and I attached it to my socket. 3 weeks to the day that I met Dale, I ran down his condominium hallway. There were two divorced guys, and they had, you know, roommates in the condominium in downtown. And I ran up and down his carpeted hallway. I mean, fast. So that was freedom.

0: That was real inner freedom.
1: Dale and Van's original design replaced the traditional section of the artificial leg connecting the stump with the foot with a carbon graphite flexible curve. Over the next couple of years, the pair developed the idea.
0: I probably built 50, maybe 60 more legs, different types, different arrangements, broke them, fell down, experimented, did all kinds of testing, till we finally launched our first foot.
1: But could they design a leg that allowed para-athletes to run almost as fast as elite able-bodied athletes? They looked to nature's fastest animal for their inspiration.
0: The cheetah's leg is basically, you know, it attaches at the hip and it goes backward. Well, the back of that continuous C-shaping looking design is a massive tendon that's connected to massive muscles. So when the cheetah is running 65 miles, 70 miles an hour and stretching them like a big taut rubber band, what that rubber band wants to do is go back to its normal residual shape, and it does that in terms of releasing that energy. So if you look at the graphite composite structure, it's millions of tiny little hair-like fibers, and those fibers stretch just like our tendons do. And so that energy can be stored in those fibers. And that's how we came up with the C-shape cheetah foot.
1: By the early 90s, Van and Dale had lost the conventional foot element completely from their designs. The running prosthetics now had just a toe and no heel, and were curved and blade-like. They looked nothing like a human leg, yet ironically, probably performed more like it. Van had been their test athlete, but how would the new blades perform in proper competitive racing? They needed to experiment, but it wasn't easy to persuade athletes to try them. Eventually, they found Amy Mullins, now a famous actor and model, but then a student at Georgetown University, a competitive athlete, and a double amputee.
0: She was the first amputee who ran without a heel, which means she was literally running on her toes. None of the other guys had done it. Courageous.
1: Van, who'd been wearing versions of the design for years, helped teach Amy Mullins how to use them. In her case, on both legs.
0: It's like a kid riding a bicycle. Dad, let go, I think I got it. And then you let go and they're just pet and they go on and they go on. Amy was like that. She's running alongside me and I go, go for it, Amy. And then she just puts her tension into one foot after the other and she starts running. So yeah, I was really proud, but it's also really inspired by their ability to really push forward into something that had never been done before.
1: The carbon graphite C-shaped design began a whole new industry in high-performing prosthetics, transforming the world of para sports. But in recent years, Van has turned his attention to other amputees, not elite competitors, but ordinary folk, holding down jobs and supporting families.
0: In the United States, the majority of amputees, they're diabetics. But the majority of amputees worldwide have stepped on a landmine or lost their leg in some explosion in war. And they have to go to work. You know, they're laborers, they're planting fields, they're doing things on their feet, construction, whatever. They don't have the luxury of sitting down. So we've come up with a means to mass produce a design that has increased function, decreased weight, and increased strength.
1: Van hopes his team's new design will improve the comfort and mobility of thousands of people.
0: You know, when we think about designing legs for Asia, a lot of people work in rice paddies. You can't wear a standard foot in water. They rot. If you're talking about amputees in Afghanistan or Iraq, they're on rocky hillsides going up and down mountains. The foot has to be able to endure all kinds of different climates. And when I think of all the amputees in the world and what they've had to suffer, that I can actually share that and bring a lot of joy back to people's lives. There was never a greater joy than that for me.
1: Inventor Van Phillips, he was speaking to me, Rebecca Kesby, for this edition of the Sporting Witness podcast for the BBC World Service.

Chaka chaka chaka chaka chaka Khan. 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Let me rock it. Let me rock it. 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Let me rock it. That's all I wanna do. 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Let me rock it. Let me rock it. Chaka Khan. Let me rock it. Got the feel for you. Chaka Khan. What you tell me? What you wanna do? Do you feel for me the way I feel for you? Chaka Khan. Let me tell you what I wanna do. I wanna

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7: Yes, hello and welcome to Sport Today with Mini Shatlada here on the BBC World Service. It's great to have your company on what is the eve of the European Champions League final. Coming up, we'll be live in Budapest to savour the atmosphere as Arsenal and PSG prepare to go head-to-head

0: ahead for the trophy. Also, the men's title is there for the taking at the French Open tennis. We'll find out how one of the contenders, Novak Djokovic, is currently faring. Plus,
1: I think we were consistent and we did what we needed to do. Trusted the game, trusted the basketball gods.
0: Another starring role from NBA superstar Victor Wembanyama as his San Antonio Spurs force a decider against Oklahoma City Thunder in their playoff series. Let's start, though, with men's football, where we are building up to a blockbuster matchup of European giants. Arsenal and Paris Saint-Germain will face each other in the Champions League final, and it is a match you'll be able to hear in full on Sports World on Saturday. Now, fresh from winning their first Premier League title in over two decades, Arsenal are now eager to add a first Champions League trophy to their club history, to their cabinet, after this painful loss back in 2006.
2: Belletti scores through the goalkeeper's legs, straight through Almunia, and Belletti, the Brazilian, Arsenal on their knees as Belletti makes it 2-1.
0: That was 20 years ago. This year, as the competition's defending champions, Paris Saint-Germain and their fearsome attack represent a formidable opponent for Arsenal in what is an intriguing showdown. I'm delighted to say we can join French football journalist Loic Tanzi, who's with L'Equipe newspaper. He is in Budapest. Welcome to Sport Today, Loic.
3: Hello, everybody.
0: Loic, you are in a very exciting position, aren't you? Because I understand you've been watching PSG, where they're currently training. What is the mood like there?
3: Yeah, there is like 10 minutes left for the PSG training there after the press conference of Ousmane Dembélé, the French Ballon d'Or, and Marquinhos, the captain, defender captain of Paris Saint-Germain. Yes, everyone seems happy. The players looks really fine so far. We have to say they play already a final last year against Inter Milan, so they know how to play the final, and they know the atmosphere is a bit different than a normal game. So far, everybody looks happy and fine here.
0: And you've been around Budapest today. How have the fans been there? What's the mood been like in Budapest, in the centre of Budapest?
3: There is already a lot of people, not just French fans, but Arsenal fans as well. In the city, and the weather is good, so everybody is really happy and looking forward to watch the game tomorrow. And I think there are a lot of things inside the city, and I think tonight is going to be like a city night, a crazy night for the whole city here.
0: Okay, well, stay with us, Loic, because we've also, I'm delighted to say, have the BBC sports correspondent Nesta McGregor with us. And Nesta, you are in Budapest as well. What is the atmosphere like where you are?
4: Yeah, well, the mood, like the weather, is absolutely joyous. 30 degrees and sunshine. I'm at a fan park, which is 20 minutes from the city centre. It's packed full of football fans. Some are doing keepy uppies in front of me. There's giant screens. There's mini football matches. There are interviews with legends. We've just walked past World Cup winner and former Brazilian captain Cafu. It really is the place to be. Yeah, and I've been gauging the confidence and excitement from lots of fans as well.
5: My favourite player is Saka. I hope he will score a goal and scored a lot of goals and won the Champions League.
6: I am super excited. So I was in London a couple weeks ago for the last game. I got tickets to it just last minute. And then my wife was like, you got to go to Budapest because they're in the Champions League final. And so I arrived last night, brought my little Gunnosaurus with me because I'm having a kid. And so we're going to make a little picture book with Gunnosaurus. Hopefully we'll be champions.
7: Oh, Paris, oh, Paris, allez, allez! Oh, Paris, allez, allez, allez!
8: For me, it's really important for me to be here, to represent my city and support my team. And I hope so tomorrow we'll win the match, you know?
4: Speaking of the match, you obviously beat Arsenal in the semi-final last year. Does that make you more confident, or you think that maybe things will be different this time?
8: I think it will be really, really complicated to beat Arsenal, but I think we will do it. For me, our offensive attacks is really, really, really complicated for Arsenal, and I think we will win 2-0 for us.
4: Okay. Can we have a prediction?
9: 3-1 for PSG.
4: Okay. Who's going to be the hero?
9: Ousmane.
8: Ousmane. The man of Paris.
0: A lot of love for Dembélé, isn't there? So that's how the fans are feeling, Nesta. But you've been chatting to lots of fans on both sides of the fence. How much effort have they made to be at this final?
4: The answer on a scale of 1 to 10, about a 20. listen, they've shown

0: the type of dedication you only really find in football. Some have travelled across as many as 4 countries to be here. I spoke to one fan who's travelled from New York. That's a 20-hour flight. Another I spoke to, and this guy was incredible. He had a day off work, and flights were only £25. Mind you, this was 2 days ago. He flew into Budapest, then flew back the same day. And I asked him why, and he said he just wanted to be able to say in the future he was in the city in what was an historic moment for Arsenal. And look, Budapest is meant to be neutral ground, but just going on my eye test alone, the Arsenal fans are far outnumbering their PSG counterparts. At times, Budapest does feel like a mini North London.
1: Wow. Loic Tansey is also with us from L'Equipe newspaper. Loic, maybe Arsenal fans might be in the majority there, but there's no doubt PSG are taking this trophy very seriously, aren't they?
2: Yeah, of course, because they won it last year. It was the first of the in the history of the club. But, you know, making and winning the second, I mean, it means a bit more for the club and more for the players and the fans, because last year you were like in the history of the French football, because we won it just one time before a PSG. It was with Marseille. And now you can be in the history of the European football, because winning 2 times, it didn't happen a lot in the history of European football. That all those players that just want to make history and to see at the end of their career. I was one of the biggest players in the European football history. And if you want to be one of those players, you have to win the Champions League more than one time.
1: Well, let's hear from inside the PSG camp then. Luis Enrique has been speaking to the media this afternoon. According to the French boss, attempting to win a second Champions League title is just as hard as it is for Arsenal to try and win their first.
3: Yeah, it's powerful. But you know how powerful it is try to win the second Champions League in a row? It's bigger. So we are in advance. We deserve to win the last Champions League. We were, for me, the best or the better team. And yeah, it's more easy when you have the possibilities that we have as a coach and the facilities that the club and, of course, the level of the players that I have to achieve those goals. And in this moment, we are thinking about the future. The future is winning tomorrow another important trophy, and that's the goal.
1: That's Luis Enrique, they're the PSG boss. Ernesto, let's go to you. Arsenal and PSG, of course, are familiar foes. Arsenal lost to the French giants in the semis last year. But 1 year on, can this much-changed, maybe steelier Arsenal flip the script on PSG?
0: Yeah, I mean, this contest is fascinating for so many reasons, isn't it? And that's one of them, like Loic has been talking about as well. Arsenal actually felt they may have been the better team over the 2 legs last year. And you might recall PSG's goalkeeper at the time, Italian Gianluca Donnarumma, had the game of his life, save after save. A year on, and again, we're going to see PSG's amazing attacking brilliance come up against Arsenal's watertight defence. Arsenal are underdogs going into this game, and to put that into some perspective, that's despite being unbeaten in the competition this season. A perfect 8-for-8 in the group stage, and 2-legged wins against Bayer Leverkusen, Sporting and Atletico Madrid in the semi-finals. So a team so dominant, yet PSG on their day look unbeaten. Arsenal are underdogs. I think it's going to be a fascinating contest.
1: Well, it certainly is a very different Arsenal side to what we've seen before. One of their game-changer players, possibly, will be midfielder Eberechi Eze. Now, he says a victory in Budapest, well, it's meant to be.
4: It was written. When that does happen, that will be the way I'll describe everything that's happened, everything that I've experienced, and the confidence of what will come after. I'm fully convinced that this thing is, like, perfectly scribed. That's how I see it.
1: That's Eberechi Eze there. I know we don't like doing this very much, but I'm going to have to put you both on the spot. Loic, we've heard predictions from the fans, but I need to ask you, what do you think will happen in this final? How do you see it going? What score do you predict?
2: I think it's going to be a tough game for Paris, but at the end, I think they're going to win. I will say 2-1 for Paris.
1: OK, 2-1, you're saying to PSG. What about you then, Nesta? What do you think?
0: Oh, listen, as an impartial BBC journalist, I wouldn't dare give a prediction. The one thing I would say is, speaking to fans, Arsenal fans say they...

0: they want the most boring game of football ever, and they will take their most famous scoreline, 1-0 to the Arsenal. And if it comes from a set piece, they'll be even happier. They've been called Set Piece FC by taunting away fans, and they say they will take that every day of the week as long as they go home with the European trophy.
1: Well, it really it whets the appetite, doesn't it? I cannot wait. Yeah. It will be a fantastic final. Enjoy the build-up, chaps. My thanks to Nestor McGregor and Loic Tansey for joining us here on Sport Today.
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1: Yes, and now tennis, and straight over to the French Open in Paris, where there is all to play for, especially in the men's singles, after world number one Yannick Sinner fell to a shock defeat on Thursday. His big rival, Carlos Alcaraz, is not playing through injury, so it leaves the men's draw wide open. Let's join our reporter at Roland Garros, Katie Smith. Katie, lots of attention then on Novak Djokovic. He is in a real battle today against Brazilian teenager João Fonseca. It's gone the distance. What is the latest?
3: And hopefully you can hear the crackling atmosphere on court. Philippe Chatrier, 4 hours and 42 minutes played. We are into a fifth set. Djokovic led by 2-0, but this Brazilian teenager, the 19-year-old, has come back and forced a decider. Djokovic leads 5-4 on serve. He had the initial break in this fifth set, but Fonseca pegged him back again, and it looks like he's going to hold here to level it at 5-all. This is experience and proven greatness meets the next generation, if you like, in a teenager who has dug so deep on the biggest stage. He's never played Djokovic before, who turned 39, remember, last week. He's bent over double right now between points, trying to suck in as much oxygen as he can. But João Fonseca, who's been hyped for so much time now, feels like perhaps this is boy becomes a man. He has leveled this final set at 5-apiece. What a match. And we still don't have a conclusion. It could go either way.
1: Yeah, what a contest. And Djokovic is 39. If he does get through this, Katie, he will not get a better chance to get that coveted 25th Grand Slam title, will he?
3: Which would make him the greatest of all time outright. No one has ever won that many. You'd think this is his best chance, Nishat, wouldn't you? Because Yannick Sinner had that shock exit. Nobody saw that coming. People were handing him the trophy before the tournament had even started. Carlos Alcaraz out injured. And yet there is this new crop of talent coming through that, you know, João Fonseca is 20 years the junior of Novak Djokovic. He has the legs when Djokovic is starting to flail. Another forehand winner from the Brazilian. He's asking for more from the crowd. You've got the likes of Rafa Hadar, another teenager from Spain who's come through a 5-set match today. The 17-year-old Moise Kouame, the Frenchman, the wild card, who has been delighting crowds here. I just don't know if Djokovic physically can get through this. He's so match short coming into the Grand Slam. Of course, this is the one he wants more than anything, to finally seal the 25th. But I don't think it's going to be a walk in the park, as this match is proving to us right now.
1: And it is wide open, isn't it? If we look beyond Djokovic, could Alexander Zverev be another name who could challenge? We know he'll be coming on court shortly. Could this finally be the Grand Slam for Zverev, where everything falls into place for him?
3: Exactly. That's a really good name to pick out. The second seed. He is a 3-time Grand Slam finalist, a former Olympic champion. The problem is, in the biggest testing moments on some of the biggest stages against some of the biggest players, he has wilted time and time again, to the point that it now seems to hang over him like a bit of a curse. And the biggest chance he had was back in 2020, the US Open, COVID year. Djokovic defaulted early on. The draw opened up. He reached the final, was 2-up on Dominic Thiem, and still couldn't see it through. So I think certainly if he can get through these early stages, Nisha, absolutely he is a shout for the title. He should really be the favourite now, but it's whether that mentality can stick with it for him. You might mention Casper Ruud as well, potentially meeting, if he gets through his round with Tommy Paul. They're split sets at the moment. He would face Djokovic or Fonseca. He's a 2-time finalist here on the clay, so perhaps you might say best suited to the conditions here. But in a year where chaos, shocks and upsets are coming left, right and centre, you wouldn't put any money on anyone.
1: No. Let's talk about the women's draw just for a couple of minutes. Iga Swiatek, she's on course for a fifth French Open crown, Katie. She moved into the last 16 today, beating Magda Linette. Was it pretty plain sailing for her?
3: Yes, it was pretty straightforward for her. There had been a possibility when the draw came out that she could meet her longtime rival, Yelena Ostapenko, a former champion here 9 years ago, who has beaten Swiatek every time they have met. So I think there was a big sigh of relief when she got knocked out by Magda Linette. And Swiatek has been beaten by her compatriot this year, but it's smooth sailing, really. Straight set, 6-4, 6-4. And it's been a fairly straightforward day on the women's side of things. A win for Mira Andreeva, the eighth seed, who had some big hitting earlier against Marie Bushkova. I think she could be an outside chance for the title. Svitolina's through, as is Kostyuk, unbeaten on the clay so far in 2026. What form the Ukrainians are bringing to this. I'd say the biggest shock is that Karolina Mukova, the 10th seed and finalist in 2023, was knocked out earlier. But other than that, by Jill Teichmann, I should say, of Switzerland, other than that, it's been quite plain sailing for the women compared to the men. Mm.
1: And tell me about conditions, because temperatures seem a little cooler in the UK today. How's it been in Paris? Because we know conditions for the players have been pretty difficult in this first week, haven't they?
3: Yeah, really, really tough. And I think particularly because it is just so unexpected for Paris at this time of year. They come expecting one thing, expecting the courts to play in a certain way. And it has just been so different. So it's not just the conditions you're getting used to, but it's adapting to how the balls are moving on the court. They're pinging around much faster than they would normally. I'm just looking at my temperature app now. It says 29 degrees Celsius still as we come up towards 9 p.m. local time. It's been over 30 degrees for the majority of this match being played, and of course the rest of the daytime matches. It's a little cloudier today, or it has been. Night is falling obviously now, but it's been really humid, much stickier than it has been throughout the rest of the week, and a lot of players talking about, you know, general welfare here and making claims that if they're out there for 4 or 5 hours, as many of these men are doing day in, day out, this is Fonseca's second, fifth set match in a row, that there's a real problem that needs to be answered by the tennis authorities about how they're going to combat this sort of thing and what kind of heat rules need to come into place, perhaps a little earlier than the players say that they should be.
1: And you are watching a mammoth match at the moment. Just remind us of the latest score, Katie.
3: So this is huge now. João Fonseca has broken Novak Djokovic in this fifth and deciding set. He leads by 6-5. He is one game away, one hold of serve away from knocking out the 24-time Grand Slam champion and moving into the fourth round of a slam for the first time.

0: What a story that would be. Thank you, Katie. That's Katie Smith at Roland Garros. And you can, of course, get the latest on that match on our BBC Sport website. Next to athletics, Olympic 800 metres gold medalist Keely Hodgkinson says this year's London Diamond League could be a battle of the world records as she seeks to topple athletics' longest standing mark on home soil. After an injury disrupted 2025, she says she has not missed a single session during the best winter training block of her career. Well, she's been speaking with the BBC's Sally Nugent about what could be a record-breaking season for her.
1: This is what I train to do. I get really excited about this time of year because this is meant to be the fun part where all the hard work comes together. I've been working really hard over winter, had a great indoor season, and we've just been building off the back of that. Went back out to South Africa and now I'm back home. I love being home in Manchester. I thrive here. So, I'm excited to be back.
2: You know, obviously, you know, you were injured last year and recovered from that. How much of that is ever in your head or is it just not there?
1: Believe it or not, it's actually in my head every single day at the moment. I think for any athlete that knows, going through a bit of a big injury or a few big injuries at a time, it can leave like a little bit of trauma in your head. So when it comes to like some of the speed stuff that I wasn't able to do last year, you sometimes just like, ooh, is my body going to hold together? It's like a little bit of PTSD. I can't really explain it, but some people will understand that. So I've just been battling with that a bit in training, but it's been a good process to go through. I think it's made me strong as a person and as an athlete. And yeah, I've learned to just enjoy the process of things, and that gets the outcome really well.
2: How much do you think about another world record?
1: Quite a lot.
2: Yeah.
1: Yeah.
2: Tell us about that one then.
1: Well, the infamous outdoor record.
2: It is infamous, isn't it? Explain why it's infamous.
1: I think people just have their doubts about it. I think it's just a very hard record that was set a long time ago, and it's been a long time since anyone's got near it. And I do think that the way track is now and the advancements that we've got and all of that, people are getting faster, the bar is just getting higher and higher every single year, that we are getting closer and closer. And breaking that world indoor record, to me, is definitely on my way to hopefully doing the outdoor one day. This started out for me as a hobby. It was fun. And when it's fun, I think you can get more out of yourself. So we know when to turn it on and when to be serious, but, you know, when I see my training team every single day, I see them more than my family, you know, you want it to be a good environment, and I'm very blessed. I thoroughly enjoy going to work every single day.
2: Do you think maybe they're part of the system that's been set up that allows you to be really honest, and you're known for speaking your mind, aren't you?
1: Am I?
2: Yeah, well, I think, was there a little moment recently with the West Ham fans? You want to maybe tell us about that?
1: Oh, that was just some lighthearted fun. You know what, I was actually in America at the time, and I think I tweeted that at probably like 4 a.m. UK time, and then I woke up the next morning and I was like, oh, oops.
2: So it was something about the London Stadium and bringing medals, maybe bringing more medals than West Ham into the London Stadium.
1: Yeah, we are hoping that in 2029 that we can bring the World Championships back to London. And I didn't think in my career, because it was only 2017 when London last held the World Championships, that we'd be able to do it again. And then I just heard that some of the reasons because of the football season. I'm like, come on, guys, like, please, just can we just work around this? You've got 3 years to figure it out. So it'd be really great if that could be pulled off.
2: Let's talk about home events, because I know you're travelling all over the place over the next few months. How important are the home events, though, the ones that where you will be here this summer?
1: For me, I just thrive in those environments. The whole British team does. And even when I travel around the world, other athletes are like, oh, yeah, we want to go to London, London Diamond League, because the British crowd really do just bring something special. They're just better than any other crowd I've experienced in track. I think in this country we do have an appreciation for the sport when it's put on display. I wish it was put on display more, but that's just where we're at the moment. And London is a big one in my calendar. I look forward to it. I've been entered 3 times. I've actually only done it once. Unfortunately, I was ill in 2023. I ran a PB in 2024, which was amazing. 60,000 people in the stadium. And then last year I was hurt. So this will only be my 2nd time.
2: You're saying you'd like to see that more? You'd like to see more events here in the UK?
1: Yeah, I'd love to.
2: What about a Northern Olympics?
1: I've heard about this one as well. 2040. I might be a little bit old.
2: I don't know. I wouldn't bet against you.
1: I'll be 38. I did the math.

0: maths. We'll have to see. But no, I'd love that. I think, I mean, I'm a big advocate for Manchester. I'm a big advocate of the North. This is where I'm from, and I love being from here. I love coming home here. So that would be incredible.
1: Keely Hodgkinson there with the BBC's Sally Nugent. One other story you can read on the BBC Sport website. It's been confirmed that Jose Mourinho is returning to the Bernabeu and has signed a 3-year deal to become Real Madrid's new head coach. 63-year-old Mourinho is leaving his role as Benfica manager, where he took charge in September, leading them to third in Portugal's Primeira Liga. Mourinho will not be officially unveiled as Real's new boss until after the club's presidential election, which will take place on 7th June. In his previous spell in charge of Real between 2010 and 2013, Mourinho won La Liga, the Copa del Rey, and the Spanish Super Cup. Now to basketball, and in the NBA, we are set for a thrilling climax to the Western Conference playoffs after San Antonio Spurs beat Oklahoma City Thunder by 118 points to 91 to force a decisive Game 7. The Spurs had their star man Victor Wembanyama to thank for taking them to the decider after he finished with 28 points. Now, there has been some pressure on Wembanyama in this series so far, and he has risen to it, standing at the forefront of all three of their victories against Oklahoma. So, how did the French star manage to steer his side to this decider?
2: First thing is listening to, you know, the experienced people, whether it's on our team, on our staff, or outside. We got the chance to have plenty of those around. I think we were consistent and we did what we needed to do. Trusted the game, trusted the basketball gods.
1: As for his coach at the San Antonio Spurs, Mitch Johnson, he's been looking ahead to Game 7, which is on Saturday in Oklahoma City. The winners will face the New York Knicks on Wednesday night to open the NBA Finals. Johnson knows the stakes are high, but he says his players know how to approach these kinds of must-win games.
3: Like we have all year, I know there'll be a lot of added attention, a lot of eyes watching. It'll be a hostile environment, but we've been saying this for a long time. We've had a lot of firsts. This one will be a little bit more important or higher stakes than all the others. That's the goal, is you keep playing and the season gets longer.
1: And some big news coming through from Roland Garros, where Novak Djokovic is out of the French Open. He has just lost in 5 sets to 19-year-old Brazilian João Fonseca in their third round match at the French Open. There's much more on that on our BBC Sport website, where you can also get build up to the Champions League final between Arsenal and PSG. Commentary on Sports World on Saturday. But for now, from me, Nishat Lada, and the team, goodbye.
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15: ABC News with Andrew Kaloupas. Donald Trump says he's making what he called a final decision on whether to agree to a peace deal with Iran. The US president is insisting the Strait of Hormuz must be reopened and that Iran will not be allowed to acquire nuclear weapons. Here's the BBC's Sarah Smith in Washington.
16: In his latest social media post, President Trump repeated his long-standing demand that Iran must never have a nuclear weapon and that its stocks of enriched uranium must be handed over and destroyed. He also said the Strait of Hormuz must be safely reopened to international shipping and did not say whether Iran had agreed to these provisions. The president also stated that the US naval blockade in the strait will now be lifted and that ships that have been trapped there for weeks can start the process of, in his words, heading home. We do not know if he means the blockade will be lifted, even if there is not an agreement signed with Iran today.
15: NATO has condemned

0: and Russia after one of its drones hit a block of flats in Romania, just 20 kilometres from the border with Ukraine. Here's Europe correspondent Mazoe Ford.
1: 70 people were evacuated and two injured when a drone hit an apartment block in the Romanian port city of Galați. The drone's explosives detonated, causing a fire on the 10th floor. Romanian authorities say they've confirmed it was a Russian drone, but the Kremlin says there's no proof and it wants to do its own investigation. NATO's called the incursion a reckless attack and said the alliance stands ready to defend every inch of its territory. There's also been condemnation from the United States and European leaders.
0: Defence ministers from around the world are gathering at Asia's most high-profile security dialogue. Foreign Affairs reporter Stephen Jedgetts is in Singapore for the Shangri-La Dialogue.
2: US Secretary of War Pete Hegseth will be the most high-profile speaker at this year's Shangri-La Dialogue. For the second year running, China has decided not to send its defence minister, but a much more junior delegation from a military university instead. Defence Minister Richard Miles will speak at the conference as well as holding a meeting with his AUKUS counterparts from the US and the UK on the margins of the meeting.
0: Survivors of convicted sex offender Jeffrey Epstein's abuse are hopeful justice can be brought to all who suffered. Several victims have appeared outside the room where former US Attorney General Pam Bondi has testified behind closed doors to the House Oversight Committee that's scrutinising the release of the Epstein files. She's so far backed the Trump administration's release of the case files, but declined to comment on the president's involvement. Epstein survivor Charlene Rochard says everyone deserves to know the truth.
3: I appreciate that they are bringing in people the government has not brought in before, and that the Department of Justice and FBI were not willing to take these leads. There are leads, and so we are hoping to get to some truth and accountability. This is what matters. The American public and we deserve the truth.
0: Rescue divers in Laos have safely evacuated the first of five local men who were trapped in a cave for more than a week due to flooding. Although the men were found by divers earlier in the week, rescuers have been figuring out how to extract them while also looking for two others who haven't been located. The men entered the cave looking for gold when it was inundated. To sport, and in the AFL, Josh Fraser has continued his winning start to life as Carlton interim coach, with his side claiming a dramatic four-point victory over Geelong at the MCG. Carlton captain Patrick Cripps kicked the winning goal with less than 2 minutes to play as the Blues won 12-16-88 to 12-12-84, their third win in a row under Fraser. Fraser says his side will take a lot of belief from the triumph.
4: They had momentum at different stages and I thought we were able to manage that throughout the game reasonably well. I think that's a part of our game that's grown. And I think late to be able to have some composure and stay well connected and execute for the large part the way we wanted to and come away with a result, that should keep building belief for the players.
0: In Rugby League, New South Wales hooker Blake Brayley is in serious doubt for State of Origin 2 after sustaining a suspected broken arm in Cronulla's 28-22 victory over Manly at Shark Park. Brayley exited the game in the second half as the Sharks weathered a second-half Sea Eagles surge to rise to seventh on the competition ladder. You're up to date with the latest from ABC News.
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8: Hello, my name is James O'Brien, and I'd like you to think about the way you learned how to swim. It was all about kicking. It was all about the stroke. Most sports we play involve arms and legs, but what if you're born with limb difference? Or what if you, like me, end up losing a limb later in life? Can you still play sport? The answer is, yes, you can. And you don't have to be a Paralympian. Today, you'll hear from two people who just love sport. The first is Susan Wells, who is from near Bunbury in Western Australia.

0: couple of years ago, she lost both legs due to sepsis.
1: They did an MRI, unfortunately, they hadn't done an MRI previously for some reason, but it just showed up the bone going up my foot, tracking up, was just green, basically infected. And, you know, it was not recoverable, so we amputated my right leg.
0: But from an early age, she loved horse riding. And only a few weeks after losing her first leg, she was back in the saddle.
1: So my granddad was a racehorse trainer in Kalgoorlie when I was before I was born, and my parents weren't into horses at all. I didn't come from money, so we couldn't really afford it. And then when I was about 14, and I don't recommend people do this because you might get in trouble, but when I was about 14, I got given a horse and I didn't tell my parents.
0: Really?
1: But I got a job. Washing dishes at this function centre in Gooseberry Hill, and I would earn, I think it was like $35 a week, and I had to pay $10 a week adjustment, and then I spent $25 a week on horse feed and stuff like that. And then after about 3 months, I told my parents that I've got this horse, but I'm paying for it myself and I've been doing it for this long a time. And they were sort of like a little bit speechless, but because I continued to work and pay for it myself, you know, and it wasn't, you know, back then we're talking, what was it, early 80s, late 70s, I guess, and there was lots of people around me that helped me, and then I ended up getting a little horse float and then, you know, going to Darling Range Pony Club in Perth. My mum's side of the family, which we didn't have a lot to do with, but my mum's cousin is Clayton Fredericks, who won a gold medal, I think, for Australia in eventing. And I actually follow his daughter, who's a really good eventer in the UK. And so I've sort of got it there in my DNA. But, yeah, I just took it up myself without a lot of influence.
0: So when you got sick, did you wonder if you could ever do this again?
1: No, I knew I would.
0: You knew you would.
1: Yeah, there was no questions. Because I'd seen other people. I've seen people, I watched the Olympians, you know, Paralympians ride with their teeth. I've watched people, you know, no arms ride. I've watched people with if you look at, you know, the girls that rode at Paris, look at Bridget Murphy. She's, you know, look at, she can, like, honest to God, you know, horses are very adaptable animals, and I knew there was never a question as far as I was concerned. It was like, if you told me I couldn't, then that would have probably been, I would have loved it, because then I'd have to go and prove you wrong.
0: So what adjustments, if any, have you had to make?
1: Well, obviously, I wear prosthetic legs. I have riding legs now,

0: I have to ride early in the morning so it's not too hot, and I ride with two whips. I'm part of the national, I got classified, and I'm part of the national Australian para-equestrian squad for Australia. So I'm riding in that squad, which I'm very, very proud of, because I get to ride with some pretty amazing people and get some amazing opportunities. And I wouldn't have had those opportunities if it wasn't for my disability. So you've got to look at, you know, the good parts of that, even though, you know, it is hard work and it is a struggle. And but, you know, at the end of the day, everyone has something, and I've just got this. And, you know, I've just got to keep going. Well, the alternative is sit on the couch and mope, and that only lasts, that can't last for too long because you'll climb the walls. But, you know, I just try and improve every day and try and be a better person for what I've been through, and be more be understanding of other riders and try and help the other riders that are coming along and pave the way for people with disability in sports, so that, you know, every new person that comes in, it gets a little easier and a little easier and a little bit easier, because it was not easy when I first got into it.
1: Tell me about the relationship with your horse.
0: So I have the horse I ride. I've got two horses now that I ride. One is Odie, Kendall Park Odyssey, who I took over to the Nationals. And he's a Frisian warm blood. He was born in Burracup. And he's just like, sometimes he's a real grumpy old gelding, we call him. And he's just like, he loves food. He loves licorice and anything like that. But he's just such a, he tries his hardest. He never refuses to do anything. He just wants to, like, he learns really quickly. I've had him since he was 3 years old. He's now 16. So he's been with me on this journey the whole way. And they've been, you know, even with this horse will never be sold or, you know, anything like that. Like, he will always be with me, and he will, you know, we'll die together. You know, I wouldn't want to think about if something happened to him, how that would make me feel. I don't want to go through that, or, you know, vision that just yet.

0: You know, poor horse husbands, you know, they sometimes do have to compete with a horse for
1: Yeah.
0: affection, and they just complete me, like,
1: And
0: you know, and they've helped me through like really dark times.
1: so that's Odie.
0: Yep.
1: And the other horse?
0: The other horse I've just bought, I've had him 2.5 months. His name is Fremont WK. He was bred by a gentleman in Perth who moved over from he was originally from this area, and he bred him over east and had a place over on the east coast where he did horse transport and horse rehab, and he did some breeding, and he's bred this guy, and he's about just under 17, nearly 17 hands. Both of them are very big horses. He's a 7-year-old. He turned 7 on Remembrance Day, and we call him Monty. And we're just still really getting to know each other. But the riding, like, he's just a totally different horse to ride than my current horse. But he's actually brilliant, like, really good to ride, a really good temperament. You know, he started to, you know, when you get a new horse, it's not like you just get on and jump and keep riding. If you do that, I just don't think that you. You know, some people do. I do it differently, and we just get to know each other. I think there's a like a new home syndrome type of thing where horses, you know, they get taken out of their environment they've been in all their life, put in a different environment, like go somewhere, get put on a truck, come out of the truck, and then they're like, "Where the hell am I? Where have I landed?" It's like, you know, and then so you've got to, and who are these people? And they're doing things different than the other people, or you've got to think about it from their perspective, and we've got to learn each other's quirks, I guess. So we're, you know, we're at that real confident stage at the moment, where we just where you know, I ride him each day, and each day we, you know, we connect a little bit better and a little bit more. So he's the horse. I'm taking over to the. I've got to go over to live in Melbourne for 3 months, or sorry, 6 months nearly, next year, so I can compete to stay on the. Mainly, there's two reasons for that. Is the staying on the equestrian squad? You have to have a score over 68 at an international event, and Western Australia does not have any international events, so.

0: $1,000 to do that. But mean the cost to send to go over and do a campaign over there is 15-20 grand. So if each rider that wasn't going, you know, was going over there just to get that, then it's like if they could all put in $5,000 each, maybe we could fundraise the other half and have an event over here. And you know, on the side of animal welfare, I think that would be better for them. So if anyone wants to help me out, that'll be great.
1: So yeah. So Susan, even if someone is not wanting to compete in para in these sort of events, what sort of tips or advice do you have about amputees and horses?
0: Horses will make you, will challenge you. Horses will support you. Horses will define you. Horses will make you a better person. Horses can tell when you're genuine and when you're not, so don't get on in a grumpy mood. their nervous systems are wired to detect that being a prey animal. So, you know, listen, you have to listen to them. And when I say listen, I mean, like, they'll tell you if they're not well, if they're not happy. They never really want to not do something. They usually just have a reason for it. And you, and I guess, you know, knowing your worth, you're not worthless if you've got a disability. It's just wrong to think you are. You know, I was in a cafe down in Dunsborough a couple of weeks ago, and I saw this gentleman sitting there. I think he's, I recognise him, but I don't know who his name is. His name's Bernard. Anyway, he lives down south, I think. Anyway, he's a big fellow. He looked like he'd been an athlete previous life. He was, you know, probably in his 60s, and he's sitting there in with a big leg cast on and a wheelchair, and I just sparked a conversation with him, and he was so petrified he was going to lose his leg. And I said, it's not the worst thing in the world. Like, it's not like if people are, oh, I don't want to lose my leg, you know, blah, blah, blah. It's actually not the worst thing in the world. Do you know, if you have an amputation, it's not the worst thing in the world. You can still walk your dog. You can still go to the beach. You can still do all these things. You don't have to be sick anymore. You don't have to have that pain anymore. Yes, you might get phantom pain and you might not. And, you know, there's things to do to manage it. And it's not the worst thing in the world. And I think he was just a little, and I'm just standing there with two prosthetic legs, a bilateral amputee, and saying to him, look, I'm doing stuff. I'm doing this and I'm doing that. You can too. It's not the end of the world. I've got another mate who's a bilateral amputee, and he's a mad golfer. And he plays lots of golf. You know, like there's so much sport around too now. Like in WA, we have wheelchair football as well as wheelchair, like AFL football in wheelchairs. And it's like, to be honest, I wouldn't do it. They're brutal.
1: They are. I've been to wheelchair rugby. Oh my goodness. God. That is scary.
0: I played, look, honest to God, there was this guy, I don't know his name, but he plays in the southwest here. He's got no legs and one arm. And he scares the shit out of me every time I've been on a basketball court with him. And because he's ferocious. He's like, and he can catch that ball, throw that ball with one arm. Like, he's so strong and determined. And I just think get out of his way. Because he's just so, I'm like, oh, no, I don't want to, like, because he'll crash into you. And, it was fun. But yeah, there's so many different sports you do. I'm going to give kayaking a go. That would be really good as well. And rowing, yeah. And I'm, you know, I guess now that I've sort of got a foot in the door with AIS, being on a national squad, you know, I have mentors within that group, not just disabled people or para riders or para athletes, but have all able-bodied athletes as well, and it's really interesting to learn from them and their mindsets. And I think that's what it is a mindset.

0: it's a can-do attitude. Growing up, my mum died when I was young, and my dad was an alcoholic, and he was probably dry probably 30 years before he passed away, maybe longer. And he was quite spiritual in the end, and he did a lot of helping other people become sober. And, you know, one of the things he used to say to me is, don't live in your pain body.
1: What do you mean by that?
0: What he means like that is, yes, we all have pain, and yes, we have trauma, but don't make that who you are. Don't live in it. Put that pain behind you and keep going forward. So don't live, like, sit there and live in that mentally, basically, in that I'm this, I'm that, this hurts, that hurts. This, you know, we talk about try and be positive about living in a body that's not that. Yeah, it has pain, but it's not all that you are.
1: No.
0: Do you know what I mean?
1: Yeah. How far do you want to go with this sport?
0: I would like to. I mean, there are so many goals along the way. I mean, you know, the gold medal at the Olympics is like if you look at a tunnel and there's a light at the end of the tunnel and there's this little speck of gold, that's a gold medal. But on that, in that tunnel, on the way, there's all these other goals and relationships and things that have to line up and work, especially with a horse, because it's not just about you. You've got to keep them fit, them sound, and all that sort of stuff, and travel with them. So for me, if I was ever to be put on a team, that would be golden.
1: Yeah.
0: If I got to ride with, you know, the greatness of people and have that, that would be golden. If I got, you know, my goal for next year is to get qualifying scores to, you know, if I don't get selected, that's okay. I've done my campaign. And then the next year, which is 2027, sorry, the following year, which is the LA Paralympics, that will be, you know, the year that I will bring into action some of those distant goals and start bringing into action the things I need to do to get to that. But, you know, we're talking, I think someone posted the other day, there's 1,000 days to the LA Olympics.
1: Yeah.
0: So, you know, there's a lot of days and things can go, you know, a lot of problems and solutions to solve between now and then. And, you know, you just take one day at a time.
1: 2032 in Brisbane?
0: I'd love it. I'd love it. Yep. I've got a couple of young horses I've bred. Because these, you know, horses are expensive, you know, and a lot of the horses I'm competing against, you know, people go over, it's very competitive. They go to Germany, they'll go and buy something and then they'll bring it back to Australia, or they'll fly it around the world to all these events. And this is the two people you're competing with. And I'm just this chick from Bunbury that lost the legs, and I'm having a crack at it with, you know, horse that cost a fraction of that amount. So breeding some young horses that are of that caliber, and then having the right people around me to train them and support me is key to 32. I'll be 62 years old. And I think, you know, there are older people than me than that age riding.
1: Spring chicken. That's
0: what I think. just a baby. I think I'm a young at heart type of person. Maybe most people call that immature, but I'll just call it young at heart. So that's pretty much the goals, and, you know, just going as far as I can, and be as healthy as I can. I get up every morning at 5 o'clock. I get out of the house at 5:30. I go into my, I think I call it a utility area where all my stuff is, and I've got gym equipment and all that there, and I do an hour, 45 minutes an hour workout each morning, and then I ride two horses, and then that's usually done by, you know, 9:30, 10 o'clock in the morning. And I'm studying as well at the moment, so that keeps my mind going. And I'm on the WA Para committee, and I do their social media, and I'm studying social media and becoming a sort of so I want to be a social media manager now that I've sort of got to change what I'm doing, so I can do it anywhere

0: from anywhere.
1: So would you say the greatest advice you will offer to people would be, in a similar circumstances, keep active?
0: Keep active, you know, pivot when you need to. If your plan doesn't go your way, pivot, go on another, work out another way, but don't stop. Just do it. Do it with fear. Do it with no experience. Just do it. You know, do it. If you're worried, just do it, because you don't know the outcome.
1: Yeah.
0: And it could be the greatest thing that happened to you.
1: That's Susan Wells, who is from near Bunbury in Western Australia. And you can absolutely hear the passion that she has for horse riding, equestrian events, despite the fact that she is a bilateral amputee. ABC Sport. The next person you're about to hear from lost a limb early in life in country New South Wales at a small school.
2: Back in those days, the New South Wales Education Department was a bit more relaxed around what was happening. And at the time, the school mowing was taking place on the oval during lunchtime. And by pure chance, so this is 1976, I crossed the path of that mower. And slipped in underneath it after stepping on a wet rock that had been caught up in the mowing process. And, yeah, and that resulted in obviously a lot of damage and a very fast trip in the front of a Pooh Brown Kingswood into Orange Base Hospital.
1: Darryl Spark is now the CEO of Amputees New South Wales and a keen sportsman. In fact, he's been a keen sportsman throughout all of his life.
2: I started playing tennis, getting coaching when I was 8. My mum was a keen tennis player. And I remember sitting on a tractor as a two-year-old, back when I had two legs, and being on the tennis court while she played tennis with the ladies in her local community. So tennis was a big one for me. I was told I could never play football, so I never tried, other than touch football. The instruction back then from the medical professionals was if you have an injury, if you fall over and you break your stump, you know, tibia or fibula, then they will take me back and have surgery to remove it. So the risk told to my family was if you get hurt, you're going to end up being worse off, so we'll take your leg off higher. Not exactly true, but for whatever reason, that was the advice that was given, probably a little bit over-exaggerated. So I stayed away from football. But I played a bit of cricket. I'm a mad keen motorcyclist, so I got on a motorcycle and a push bike every chance I got and hang out with the kids in the neighborhood. And probably in high school, I discovered my inner power for field hockey.
1: So, okay, tell us about that.
2: Well, I mean, you know, a little bush down, I moved into another region. I moved from Orange to Tamworth, a place called Baraba, and a bigger school this time. So there's 200 school kids in the whole secondary school. And we wanted to make a hockey team, and the school didn't have any gear. So I seemed to have the most aptitude, end up becoming involved in that and end up being the hockey coach of the school team while playing in the team. And because they didn't know what to do next, I'd end up being the goalkeeper. So, and the school back then couldn't afford the equipment for that. So I played goalkeeper without protective gear that you'd see a goalie playing today. But it meant that I wasn't afraid of sticks. I'm not afraid of being hit in the leg by a hockey stick.
1: Doesn't hurt.
2: So it doesn't hurt. So it just meant that I just had more bravado on the field and I loved it. Loved running and I loved the speed and nature of the sport. Yeah.
1: So what sport are you playing now?
2: Well, I mean, We all go through phases, don't we? So I went to university after high school. I went to Newcastle. And one day one of my friends who'd been playing tennis with me in high school as well said, hey, I'd like to try out this thing called taekwondo. So I said, well, I'd rather be a ninja, thank you. But he said, no, come on, support me. And I said, all right, I'll come with you. So I discovered taekwondo and then found that for one reason or other, I just seemed to have an aptitude for it. And within 12 months, I was the president of the university club, and then 3 years later, a first-hand black belt, and then I've been coaching that club for nearly 30 years now as its master instructor. So Taekwondo became the next big thing, and now, recently, I've returned to my roots of tennis, which is fabulous.
1: So you're playing now, it's called assisted standing tennis?
2: Adaptive standing. And the reason we've done that is we understand that everybody wants to be competitive. But a lot of people in tennis want to be social. You know, we love our social tennis. And that takes me back to the tractor episode. My mum on the tennis court, she was playing socially. She was never going to be competitive. She just loved having the social match. So for us, rather than turning it into a concept para sport for the Olympics and beyond that, we wanted to create the joy of playing tennis. However you adapt yourself to stand and walk,

0: Because historically, tennis for Australians would be the able-bodied or wheelchair. And I don't play wheelchair sports very often, unless we're missing a few people on the team. Otherwise, I get up and run around like a crazy rabbit. So standing means that whatever your capacity is, you can adapt yourself to the play, and the play itself can adapt with you and allow you to enjoy playing tennis standing up as you were meant to.
1: So one of the things I know about, because I've given it a go, I still found it a bit early for me in my rehabilitation, was you're allowing an extra couple of bounces, for example. What else are you allowed to do?
0: I think that's pretty much the most of the extent. We've got to remember that we want people to be – the human body is meant to walk, right? We're meant to be up and about getting on with things. And whether it's amputation or cerebral palsy or another condition that might impact us, people want the joy of that achievement in themselves to participate as if they're normal in every way. So most of the work is considered around the time of play, how long they're playing for, factoring in things like fatigue, which you wouldn't do in a major international event. We don't factor in that 6 hours of play is going to happen at 3 o'clock in the morning. But we do, because we want the best play and we want our players to enjoy themselves no matter what happens. But the bouncing is the first measure that we have, and then we have another layer of capacity beyond that. So some players will never be tier one players, right? I love my tennis, and I'm as the sport is growing internationally, I'm becoming less of a tier one and more of a tier two player, which I still love. So it doesn't matter. You know, I've never enjoyed losing so much as I do now, but I think that's another measure that allows us to say that people are still playing competitively, but they're just not going to make that tiering of some at a higher level. And that's okay. It's still competitive because you're competing against people who are your peers.
1: Yeah.
0: And that makes it really important.
1: I've tried a couple of wheelchair sports, but I haven't been very good at them because I don't use a wheelchair.
0: Yep.
1: So how do you know what sport is going to be right for you, do you think?
0: Oh, look, I think it's very interesting. I'm pretty driven to stand to play sport, but I do enjoy some of the sitting sports, obviously. I think it's about trial. I always say to people, give a sport a try. You never know. Somebody one day said, hey, have you tried fly fishing? And I went, no, it looks a bit, you know, old man lame. And then I actually tried it and I loved it. And so, you know, enjoyed fly fishing. If you don't try a sport, you will never know what joy it brings you. And I think that's the way to go into any trial of any sport. If you want to try something, have a look at it. Look left field, play around with the sport, get a sense of what it is. Because it may be a variation even of the sport. I mean, we're talking about tennis here as a passion. But I love pickleball because it's mad crazy on a short court, or pop ball. You know, they're things that are variations of the sport that bring you joy and build your desire to be more mobile.
1: There's a woman I met when I was in hospital, and her big goal was to go back and start to play lawn bowls again. She couldn't wait to get back after her amputation to play lawn bowls. But also another sport that a lot of people, older people play is golf. Is golf a good thing to think about?
0: Golf is a great sport whether you've got amputation on the limb in any fashion. Golf is big. Well, big thing with golf is, what are you doing? You're out walking around a green space. That's got to be good for the spirit, no matter what else it does for the rest of the body. It's going to be good for the spirit. Golf is a great game to get out and participate in, and that's why so many people play golf around the world regardless of their activities. And everybody's going to be a little bit different. You know, I enjoy golf, although the only risk of me is really hitting low-flying aircraft rather than getting the ball into the pin. That's a very different story. But, sports are so versatile in this country. You've just got to have the avenue to get involved. And certainly from my experience with a range of people that we've met over the time, we like to build sports where they're missing, you know, if there's opportunity. I love beach volleyball, right? Admittedly, though, sand gets in all my, you know, mechanisms, so to speak, and nobody loves sand at the beach, but it's there. The same thing with the volleyball. I love doing it. It's fun sitting down, but for me and my nature is to stand up, so I like standing up to play volleyball.
1: Daryl Spark ending today's program looking at amputee sports. Now, the two people you've heard from today aren't Paralympians. They just love playing sport, although I think Susan Wells would love to be at the Paralympics in a couple of years' time and also in Brisbane. Now, if you'd like to know more about some of these sports, there are amputee organisations in each state and territory. You'll find them online. And reach out, because there are so many people with such great passion for playing sport and doing it with limb loss or limb difference.

0: Plunging on the Blind Side.
1: Look, is there any better you can do on the dark web, HG? You know, I don't know anything about it, and I'd like to.
0: Ryan HG.
1: I'd like to be able to get on the dark web with my crypto.
2: You'd be buying several houses a week.
1: You would.
2: Honestly.

0: 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This is World Football on the BBC World Service.
1: Hello and welcome to this episode. I'm Manny Jasmi. On the 13th of November 1985, the Danish attacking midfielder Søren Løbu played in two matches in two countries on the same day. International windows didn't exist then, so first he was in Dublin to play a World Cup qualifier for Denmark against Ireland that sealed the Danes' place at the 1986 World Cup. Just before the hour mark, with Denmark leading, he was substituted by Sepp Piontek and flew to Germany on a private plane, where he played for Bayern Munich as a second-half substitute in a cup match at Bochum. That ended 2-2, with Lerby scoring in the replay. He's been telling me how and why this all came about, with a central figure being the Bayern Munich general manager at the time.
2: Uli Hoeneß came with the idea. He said that it's not a very important game for you guys in Ireland, because we was nearly qualified. So can you not ask Piontek only to play 45 minutes of maybe less, and then we come with a private jet and then pick you up, and then you can play in the evening in Bochum. So I spoke to Piontek and he said, yeah, I don't know, and I will see, you know. But it was Uli Hoeneß' idea, 100%.
1: When he said it, what did you think?
2: On that time, I was not thinking it was too crazy, you know, because I was in the best shape of my life, and I think that could be okay. There was not a big problem for me

0: physical.
1: It was great for your ego for Ole Hoeneß to suggest that you play for both teams, I guess.
0: I was not thinking like that, you know. I was thinking more to get Denmark to Mexico, and I was very focused. And no, there was not about ego. I never have too much problem with my ego, so there was not. But later, I must say, many years after, I never think too much about it. And now you call me and ask to say something about it. But I don't think there was so big achievement.
1: Really?
0: Yes.
1: But hardly anyone has done that. I mean, you played two games in one day, which was quite extraordinary, but you played them in two different countries. You don't think that's a big achievement?
0: No, I can see now, I think that will not be possible anymore to do that. And the biggest problem we have, that was when we came from the airport of Düsseldorf into the stadium of Bochum. There were traffic 3-4 kilometers before the stadium, because the stadium is in the city. So I had to jump out the car and run 4 kilometers into the dressing room. So that was a good warming up.
1: Well, you'd already warmed up by playing a match for the national team.
0: Yeah.
1: How much time was there between those two matches?
0: I don't remember. I jumped in the shower after I left the match, and Uli Hoeneß had organized police on the motor drive in front of us to the airport. And then immediately we go in the air, and there was some food in the plane. But there was another time. If you see it today, that is a long time ago. And of course, we were very professional in the circumstances what we have and what we knew on that time. But it is not like today, you know.
1: So at halftime in the Danish game, it was 1-1. And you presumably really wanted to leave. So after halftime, when you went back onto the pitch, how much focus did you have on that game? I mean, were you just thinking about getting away to Düsseldorf?
0: The only problem I have there was that Uli Hoeneß was on the sideline when I came out from the second half. I said, what is going on? The plane is waiting. So that was my biggest concern I have, you know, because he was starting to get a little bit angry because he had expensive planes stay and wait for us, you know.
1: So he wasn't sitting in the director's box, or he was on the touchline.
0: Yeah. The good old days, yeah. I remember that.
1: So in the second half, when he was still playing, could you see Uli Hoeneß? I mean, how distracting was
0: he? I don't want to watch him, you know, because I know exactly how his face will look like. So I was not doing anything. And then when I sprint out to go to the shower, then he said, you don't take a shower. I said, yeah, of course, I need a shower.
1: That was after you were eventually substituted in the 58th minute.
0: Yeah.
1: He didn't want you to take the shower. He just wanted you to get into the car.
0: But I took a shower.
1: It must have been the quickest shower of your life.
0: That is for sure.
1: What was Uli Hoeneß like in the car? Was he driving?
0: No, that was a driver. That was then he was okay. That was no problem. Uli is still a friend of mine, and I know how he is. He loves things like that, you know. The first time to do some special things, you know, that is also why he's very successful with his Bayern Munich, you know.
1: On the flight, were you able to relax a little bit? Because there was nothing you could do. There was no control that you had.
0: No, a little bit stressed, but not too much. And then when we came very close to the stadium, to Bochum Stadium, we came into trouble. And then I step out of the car and run the last 4 kilometers. And then when I came into the dressing room, this team was ready to go out to the second half. And Udo Lattek, our coach, very famous German coach, he said, son, you will not start, because I could not wait. I was very disappointed, you know, because I want to play from beginning. But I came in the halftime, and in the end, and then there was extra time because the result was 2-2.
1: Do you remember feeling a sense of achievement that you had done this thing of playing two games in two countries?
0: Not on the moment, because then I was very focused on the match. But I remember that I was sitting in the bar in the night after the match in Bochum, and took a beer. And then was thinking, oh, that was a good job. But that was the only thing. I was not feeling like that, that it was a big achievement on that moment.
1: It probably wouldn't happen today to have a national team game on the same day as a club match. But

0: I know with football, strange things happen. But if you were still an agent and one of your players had the opportunity to do this, would you encourage them or not?
1: For sure, depends of how fit you are. On that time, I have no injuries. I was no problem. But of course, it will not happen today because that is so organized, and that is also much better because we were in our time, we were many times in big trouble, you know, because we play for the national team and then the club team also play a match, and then we was not allowed to go. There was more chaos about that, and that of course it has changed to the much better.
0: Did you ask Uli Hoeneß for a bonus?
1: No, I will ask him next time, that is for sure. I will ask him. You missed something, Uli. Yeah.
0: In the end, Denmark went to the World Cup and Bayern Munich won the cup. So it's a very happy ending to a great story. And Søren, thank you very much indeed for telling us about it.
1: Okay, thank you, and have a good time in England. Bye-bye.
0: What a great tale. Could it happen again? I hope you've enjoyed this episode. If you haven't already subscribed to our feed, please do so. Then future episodes can find their way straight into your phone. But from me, Manny Jasmi, it's bye-bye for now.
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1: Matt Stanton's hilarious new series, Duck, from the world of Funny Kid.
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4: In 2016, Cronulla Sutherland won its first and only title. And on Sundays on the ABC Rugby League coverage, we've been looking back on that with Chris Hyington and Jared Beale and James Maloney. So I thought we'd round it off today with a quick chat with you, Louis. You're the Clive Churchill medalist in that grand final. It was, we've said this a million times, one of the sneaky great grand finals of all time. Cronulla Sutherland beat Melbourne 14 points to 12. And let's have a listen to the highlights of that incredible game of footy.
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4: The 2016 Grand Final, here we go. And Maloney puts boot to ball, sends it down to the in-goal area of the Melbourne Storm, and it's fielded by Blake Green, scooped up by Townsend, and he's Collin. Over the top, a high tackle by Marika Korobetti. Went back in on him again, and shock, horror, surprise, stunned, Michael Ennis runs in with a push and a shove. Maloney, second leading point scorer in the NRL this year. He moves in, he strikes it, he likes it, and he's kicked it. Points underway here in the NRL Deciders. Plays it to Ennis, open side right for Feeder. Stops and props, gives it to Maloney. He's through again. Lewis backing up over the 10. What a tackle from behind, half a metre out. Blake Green somehow stopped him.
6: And Luke Lewis thought he was going to slide in. Look how, Andrew, there's your 14th, mate. That ball is literally, you could not go one blade of grass further. Blake Green, what an amazing individual bit of skill execution on Luke Lewis, scoring for all money. Luke Lewis did absolutely nothing wrong there.
4: Cronulla wins the scrum, turns it on the inside, Barber! He's over, they've scored from a scrum play. Andrew Wright will be doing cartwheels.
6: Oh, wow!
4: We're going to the bunker, let's listen.
6: That is a lovely scrum play.
4: Well, what about this? The first try of the 2016 Grand Final will be scored by Cronulla's fullback, Ben Barber. Here we go on the big screen now. There it is. Try to Barber. Try to Cronulla. And that is the end of the first half. Dominated by some massive hits in defence. Some terrific breaks by James Maloney. And the only try of the game to the Cronulla fullback, Benny Barber. Still over 30 minutes to go. Smith got it away. Bromwich for the line. He's over. Can he get it down? We'll go to the video referee or to the bunker. But I think he scored, Jesse Bromwich. Cronulla are going to rue that penalty from Michael Ennis. You sense it. They've had all the
6: balls down, Andrew.
4: It looks like Bromwich has scored. It's about to be 8-4 with a kick to come. Jesse Bromwich crashes it up. This is what Melbourne do time after time. 32 out from the Cronulla goal line. Play to Smith. He sends it open side right. Hampton. Short ball onto Welch. He's going to be confronted there by Lewis and Gallen. Two old hard heads, but he popped the pass to Cameron Smith. They work it right to Cooper Cronk. Then away goes Hampton. He links up with Chambers. Beats one hopelessly. He'll score. He's over. Melbourne in front. Melbourne in front. Will Chambers scores. Straight through. Try awarded. And after 64 minutes, Melbourne hit the lead for the first time. When Cronulla's been pounding their line at the other end, Melbourne do this better than anyone we've ever seen. Two tackles left here for Cronulla. Michael Ennis, dummy half. Flat pass for Feeder. Defenders all over
6: him. Oh, he got it down.
4: He gets it down all right. Between the uprights for Feeder. That's going to level it up with 11 to go. Let's go to the bunker. Yes, that's fine.
6: Oh, what?
4: How did he do that? What strength, dexterity.
6: That is more than strength, Andrew. That is just pure willpower and determination. He had no right to get there. Had three plays on him. The whole plugger misses him.
8: Feeder maintained possession and grabbed the ball in the decision and going to the ball.
4: That he's got that down. It's about to be 12 ball with a kick to come from in front. Here we go, the big screen. Chicken for Fafita. Eat as much as you like. He scored between the uprights. 15 seconds to go. The ball played to Smith. He fires it right to Cronk. 42 out. Then he links up with support out wide. Korobetti back on the inside for Davalu. Beats one. Beats two. He's over the 12-metre mark. He's put to the ground.
6: Oh, no.
4: He got a pass away. They're going to score. Melbourne Hampton on the half volley. Comes back infield. Time's up. Back it comes to Smith. It's the last play. Back to Cronk. Left to right he goes. Links up Korobetti. Takes him on. He had to pass it. He didn't. Cronulla wins. Turn your porch lights off. Harold Holt has come home. Luke Lewis wins the Churchill medal.
0: Oh.
4: He's called up. What a moment for Luke. We'll hear his speech. Well done, Luke Lewis. Has the medal put over his neck. And we'll hear from him now. Luke Lewis, the Cronulla second rower, who's wearing the scars of battle as well.
6: You listen to this for humility.
2: First of all, sort of lost for words, but just to my boys, this year ain't possible if it weren't for you boys, so I love you all. To my family, my mum, stepdad, sister, my wife, and my beautiful baby girl, I love you. You made 2016.

0: the most memorable year of my life. For the rest of the Cronulla supporters, here and back home, I love you all. See you back there.
1: Up, up, Cronulla. The boys in the black, white and blue. Up, up,
2: bring back some good memories, Louie.
3: Amazing, except for the last 10 seconds.
2: That was a bit nerve-wracking, wasn't it?
3: It was, yeah, that was amazing. Seriously, listening to it, just all the little bits and pieces. You know, Mickey Ennis off the kickoff, play two. No penalties were supposed to give away, but he comes down, he goes, we're in for the big one. Then obviously, you know, that the try from Benny Barber from a scrum play that we haven't scored off for 3 years, mind you. We'd practiced that play. And then
2: Barber told me last week it was a secret.
3: Yeah, apparently it was a secret. I knew about it because I had to change positions, but there wasn't many people that knew the play. And then obviously Big Fifita carrying five Melbourne players over to score. Oh, I had the perfect position to see him get that ball down. So when he got it down, I knew it was a try for all money. And it was going to be hard for us to lose from there. But then you hear that last 10 seconds, and I can understand now what every Cronulla supporter, when I speak to them, that last 10 seconds, they were stuck in the mud. They didn't know what was happening. They thought it had been gone. Everything had been done. Well, it was literally, yeah, the bell had gone. They thought we were going to get scored against. And then Rick Littella makes that try, that try-saving tackle. So, yeah, amazing. It sounded so good to hear you guys calling it too. And obviously Matty, who's built a really good relationship with calling the game. But, yeah, phenomenal.
2: I've never heard that back, any of that, since 2016. And I feel like we did justice to that last play because it seemed like a whole game on its own. And I'd forgotten that Melbourne scored late in the game to hit the lead, so you guys had to regroup.
3: Yeah, and they actually come from a conversation. I remember, so during the week we actually spoke about, you know, this game, not everything's going to go our way. There's a couple of things that aren't going to go against us, but it's how we react to things. And we just bought into that. And I remember after they scored, I think it was Will Chambers that scored that try, we're standing down in that, the northeast sort of corner there. And Jimmy said, we talked about this during the week. And that's not turned to water now. Give me five of your best defensive sets and we'll get the ball back and we'll get a chance and we'll win this game. Everything's not going our way at the moment, but we'll get it back. And then we went up the next five sets. We dominated. They didn't get very many meters out of their own end. We were getting some really good sets and Benny Barber was sort of getting up over the 50 for, you know, plays one or two. And then all of a sudden we're on that line. But when we lined up for that play for Fifita, it was funny because we had that setup we played all year. Get to a certain point on the field, which is just outside the near post, and you would always shift to the right. Same thing on the left-hand side. But we had it set up, and we were looking at it, and we knew the numbers were wrong. Their defensive numbers were wrong. They had their four men inside post. We had numbers out wide, and we knew they had to come out the back. And when he played short, we all looked at each other going, what are you thinking? But Big Fifita goes, I don't care. I'm taking it on. So come with me, boys, and got it down over five Storm players. So it was an amazing feeling. And just to hear it call back, I'd love to go back to that night now, just for 1 minute.
2: Do you know how weird it is to hear me calling your name?
4: I thought that's what the thing that stood out for me was, like, hearing the Lewis name in coverage. Like, because we're so used to working alongside you now, but Louis, like, you can just see the smile, the energy coming out of it when you reflect on what you guys achieved. And 100% right, sitting there watching it, being there at the ground working, and you're like, well, the Sharks just lose this, right? Like, that, it had that sense of, oh, no, here it goes. They're going to lose this. And, yeah, it was, as Andrew said, a sneaky good grand final that's probably understated in how good of a game it was. Yeah,
3: well, we didn't make a mistake for 62 or 63 minutes. We knew that too. So both sides were playing really well. But, and when they got in front, I was thinking, oh, gee, how are we going to get back from this? Because they're a hard side to come. But when they're in front, very hard to get them back, especially that year. So, we got it done, though, which was good.
2: Yeah, oh, that's cool. It was good to reflect on that over the past 4 or 5 weeks, 2016 Cronulla Southern winning. Can you believe they haven't won another one? Because you'd be on top of the world in 2016.
3: Well, everything was happening.
2: Here we go.
3: Then we had a couple of good runs for the next couple of years, and you know, we fell short a couple of times. We got in 2018, I think we fell short again in the prelim to Melbourne. Very hard to believe that they haven't, you know, got back to grand final night. I thought for sure they'd get back there. A lot of great young kids coming through. They just haven't had that little bit of luck at the back end of the year that you need.
4: I can't believe it took them so long to win one.
2: Yeah, that's, like,
3: oh, that's
4: not,
3: true.
4: It's not a, not a shock.
2: That's true.
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0: morning, Eliza Getzey with ABC News. The US Secretary of War, Pete Hegseth, and a host of defence ministers from around the world will gather in Singapore this weekend for the Shangri-La Dialogue. Foreign Affairs reporter Stephen Jedgetts is in Singapore.
1: The War Secretary will be the most high-profile speaker at this year's dialogue, with China, for a second year running, electing not to send a high-level representative. Beijing sending a delegation from a military university instead, which means the US, as well as European and Asian nations here, won't get a chance to meet decision-makers from China. Australia is sending the Defence Minister Richard Marles, who's also going to hold a meeting with his AUKUS counterparts, Pete Hegseth and UK Defence Secretary John Healey, later today.
0: Meanwhile, a new ceasefire deal with Iran, which Donald Trump has been contemplating, has only further raised alarm in Israel, which appears to be increasingly following its own strategic path during the Middle East conflict. Global Affairs editor Laura Tingle has more from Jerusalem.
2: Israel's actions in recent days have confirmed it is pursuing its own path, striking further into Lebanon and escalating its attacks in Gaza. The draft US-Iran deal reportedly includes an end to war in Lebanon. But visiting Israel's northern border on Friday, Prime Minister Benjamin Netanyahu made clear Israel is moving beyond the Litani River, the point it had initially established as a buffer zone, and that it was now conducting strikes in Beirut as well as the Bekaa Valley. Laura Tingle, ABC News, Jerusalem.
0: In a post on social media, US President Donald Trump says he's heading into the Situation Room at the White House to make a final determination on a potential deal with Iran. Mr. Trump said it includes, but is not limited to, the removal and destruction by the US of Iran's highly enriched uranium. The head of the World Health Organization has arrived in Congo's capital, Kinshasa, to support efforts against an outbreak of a rare type of Ebola virus. Director General Tedros Adhanom Ghebreyesus says he travelled to the country to show the community they're not alone. Authorities have reported 125 confirmed cases in Congo, including 17 confirmed deaths. There are more than 900 suspected cases and 223 suspected deaths, while neighbouring Uganda has confirmed 9 cases and 1 Ebola death. Back home, a woman will face court today accused of making bomb threats to public places across New South Wales and Queensland. Harry Buttenshaw has the details.
3: Investigations began in March last year following reports a hoax bomb threat was sent to a school in Mwilumba in the state's Northern Rivers. It then sparked wider investigations involving 13 other threats made to New South Wales schools from March last year to May this year, and threats to 2 airports in New South Wales and Queensland. Following the multi-agency investigation, a search warrant was carried out at a home in Mwilumba and a 23-year-old woman was arrested. She's since been charged with 14 counts of using a carriage service to make hoax threats and has been refused bail.
0: And the Aboriginal Land Council of Tasmania has celebrated the return of 3 parcels of land to Aboriginal ownership. Adam Holmes has more.
4: It's been more than 2 decades since the Tasmanian government handed land back to the Aboriginal Land Council, so it's now having to rely on private landowners to play a part instead. 3 privately owned parcels of land were recently handed back, one at Collinsvale at the base of Kunanyi, Mount Wellington, another at Lungana in the northwest, and a block at Mathina in the northeast. Pakana Ranger Joel Williams says Aboriginal rangers will care for the land.
5: We are not going to come through here and just bulldoze a track for more tourism.
4: At Collinsvale, they have already removed weed infestations and rubbish that had been dumped.
0: And in sport, Manly Warringah has been left to rue a slow start after falling to a 28-22 defeat by Cronulla Sutherland in the NRL at Shark Park. The Sharks scored 4 first-half tries to race out to an 18-point lead at the break. They were able to hold on as the Sea Eagles crossed 3 times in the second period. Manly coach Kieran Foran, who watched his side fall to just a 2nd defeat in 9 games since he took charge of the club in late March, says his team was out-muscled in the first half.
6: We completely missed the mark in that first 40. He got taught a good lesson tonight. You got to reset and you got to go again each and every week. Nothing's going to be handed to you. We missed the physical battle tonight. They did to us what, you know, we've been able to do to sides over the past 8 weeks.
0: Cronulla's win was soured by a suspected broken arm to hooker and New South Wales rookie Blake Brayley, who's now in serious doubt for the 2nd State of Origin match in less than 3 weeks' time. This is ABC News.
7: Who will win the AI race? 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
8: 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They've never been more important. So the one thing we'll never question is our duty to keep asking. ABC News. Keep asking.
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10: For a look now at what's happening locally in tennis, Tennis Australia's National Development Head Coach for the ACT is Tom George. He joins me now. Tom, with an eye on the French Open, the other on local players and their development pathways, I wonder if you get any time to have a hit of tennis yourself during the week.
11: Yeah, I'm very fortunate with my job. I can go out there and have a hit with some of the top juniors from time to time. So, fortunate to get on the clay courts out at Lynham when the opportunity presents itself.
10: Do they give you a good run for your money?
11: Oh, they sure do. They definitely take it to me. And I say to all the juniors, the sooner you can beat me, the better for everybody.
10: Let's talk about some of those juniors. With an eye on ACT player Tommy Camus, he's recently performed well in Victoria. What can you tell us about that?
11: Tommy Camus has really gone from strength to strength this year, and that was starting off at the Australian Open, winning the Asia Pacific Elite event, and then most recently at the under-14 clay court nationals, where he was the doubles winner and the finalist in the singles. So he had a recent clay court ITF tour to Victoria where he reached the final of doubles in both events. So the first J30 ITF, he partnered with SEO Kim to make the final. And in the second ITF, he partnered Alex Savelli and did very well to make the final there. And he also made the quarterfinals of the singles. And it's particularly impressive for a 14-year-old because these ITF events are 18 and under. So he was playing against the best 17 and 18-year-olds in Australia and around Asia and big international events. So he's really gone from strength to strength. And he's now up in Darwin playing a 10K money tournament in preparation for two more ITFs in Darwin. So he's really on tour now, week by week, climbing up the rankings, the ITF rankings, and yeah, we're really proud of his progress and a lot of credit to his father, Olivia, who's his private coach, and yeah, really proud of his progress.
10: At what stage do young tennis players like Tommy, others who are experiencing a great amount of success, Celeste Rubiano is one of them, at what point do they exclusively play tennis and start batting away opportunities in other sports? Because I know that so many of these young athletes are talented across a range of different sports. When do they really need to just decide to focus on the one sport to be able to be competitive?
11: That's a great question in their development as a tennis player and also personally and the well-being and social aspect of the player as well. So it is thoroughly encouraged at a young age to be playing different sports, so such as Jannik Sinner was famous. He did his skiing as a kid, and Ash Barty played a number of other sports as well. So once they get to the age of about 12, 13, 14, the tennis really takes over and it's a full-time program, and they basically just have to completely concentrate on their tennis and make sure they're managing their schoolwork as well, which is obviously incredibly important for their future. They won't play tennis for their whole life, and what comes after being a professional tennis player, or they might even go down the USA college pathway. So, yeah, I would say from the ages of 12 onwards, they really need to focus solely on their tennis.
10: And at what stage would they start including strength and conditioning and all sorts of other kind of recovery therapies that help them play at their best? Is 14 an age where if you're competing in these big tournaments that you need to sort of really lift your game in all of those extra areas?
11: Yes, the strength and conditioning component varies for the individual, but they can really start at a young age, even from 8, 9, 10, and that doesn't involve any heavy weights. It's usually body weight exercises or TheraBands or planks or abdominal exercises. And then as they get older and they progress through their strength and conditioning program, they might add in some light weights. But yeah, they start on that very early. A lot of work done off court on their movement and balance and mobility and stretching. So really lucky in the ACT, Matthew Weck is the head strength and conditioning coach who works with all our national development squad and national development program athletes. And they have a comprehensive strength and conditioning program with him. So yeah, they're in great hands.
10: You mentioned some of our young players that are doing very well, one of them being Celeste Rubiano. She's been selected for the Tennis Australia European Tour after great success at the clay court titles. Tell us a little bit about her and her pathway.
11: Yeah, Celeste is a fantastic young player. She's only 11 years old and she's coached by Nathan Price, who also works for Tennis Australia as the talent development manager for ACT. And she's had a lot of success, as you said, at the clay court nationals. She won the doubles championships and she reached the quarterfinals of the singles, keeping in mind that she's a year younger than her opponents there and can play that event next year. And she was selected to go to the under 12 national camp at the Billie Jean King Cup tie in Melbourne recently, where Australia played Great Britain. And she came back from that so excited and motivated with her training. She said that, you know, those few days with her idols, with Tali Gibson, Kim Birrell, Emerson Jones, and the Billie Jean King Cup captain Sam Stoser and coach Nicole Pratt. So she came back and she's really used that experience in a great way. And then we got this great news where, as you said, she's been selected for the European Tour in July to August this year, where Nathan and some other Tennis Australia staff will take her to Hungary and Serbia, and she'll play the Tennis Europe events against not only the best juniors in Europe but the best juniors in the world, who will all go to Europe for the European summer and tournament. So she's a strong player with big punishing ground strokes for her age. She's got an incredible attitude where she gives 100% effort, very professional. And yeah, we're really excited about her future. She's only 11. It's a long journey. It's a marathon, not a sprint. But yeah, she's one of the top juniors coming through in Canberra. That's she's doing very well.
10: Wow, what an explosion into elite sport for her. That must be mind-blowing to be competing in those environments and meeting some of your stars. That's incredible. Tell us a little bit about some of the events that are coming up locally in Canberra for some of our talented young players, because there's all sorts of opportunities for young players to strut their stuff right here in Canberra.
11: That's right, Hannah. And actually today the Super 10s is on for the ACT. So Nathan Price runs the Super 10s program, and that's really the start of the ACT player performance pathway, where Super 10s is a program designed for the emerging 10 and under players in the ACT, which nurtures their skills, character and teamwork in a fun and supportive environment. And they come in and have a camp with Nathan and some other private coaches, and they get technical analysis, and Nathan will work with their private coaches. And it's a really special program where the next progression of that is the top ACT kids from the Super 10s program get selected to travel to Melbourne for the Australian Open Super 10s national camp. And in my humble opinion, that's one of the greatest experiences for a young boy or girl, where that week in Melbourne, they do the coin toss for the professional players. They get to meet all their idols. They all train and play together. And it's a really special week for them. So that's really the start of their performance pathway, Super 10s. And if anyone wants to find out more about it, you can see online at www.tennis.com.au/ACT. And anyone can register their interest. There's a link on the website. And if they just want to find out more information about it. But yeah, Super 10s is a great program that Tommy Camus, Celeste Rubiano and all the top juniors have done, including all the top Aussie stars. So that's where they all start.
10: Tom George, thanks for talking tennis with us. It's great to catch up.
11: Oh, you're most welcome. Have a great day.

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4: Hello and thank you for downloading the podcast of Sporting Witness with me, Iknoor Kaur. Today, I'm bringing you the inspiring story of the Indian athlete Arunima Sinha. After her sporting career was cut short by a devastating accident, Arunima set herself a new goal: to become the first female amputee to climb Mount Everest. In 2011, 22-year-old Arunima Sinha was undergoing rehabilitation treatment at the All India Institute of Medical Sciences in Delhi. Although she had only recently had a leg amputated below the knee, she announced to the staff that she wanted to climb the highest mountain in the world.
5: डॉक्टर भी बहुत ही जब मैंने ये जब डिसीजन लिया कि मुझे माउंटेनिंग करना है.
6: When I told the doctors I had decided to climb Mount Everest, they thought I was having a mental breakdown. But when I was examined by a psychiatrist, he found that I was absolutely normal and completely mentally stable. Then the doctors tried to tell me that my prosthetic leg could only be used for walking, not for climbing mountains. Everyone I spoke to was against it, so I decided to keep the idea to myself.
4: Arunima is not the kind of person who is easily daunted.
5: Jitna kathin sangharsh hota hai, jeet bhi utni shandar hoti hai.
6: I say that if your struggle is hard, victory is sweeter. I wanted a big victory for myself. I wanted to test myself. I lost my leg, but not my life. So I didn't give up. But it was tough, very tough.
4: Arunima Sinha was born in a conservative district of Uttar Pradesh, but her family were in the

0: Indian Army, which has a long tradition of developing some of the country's best athletes. And so, the young Arunima was encouraged to play football and volleyball.
1: I started playing volleyball from the age of 11 or 12. It was a struggle to play with a short skirt as I was from a small town in the northern part of India, and people were so conservative there. But my family was very supportive, so I didn't care about what other people thought. Thanks to my parents, I was able to play up to national level.
0: Then Arunima decided she wanted a career in uniform herself. She travelled to the Indian capital for an interview with the Central Armed Police Force.
1: I was going to Delhi from Lucknow by train. When the train reached a small town called Bareilly, some thugs got on board and started robbing people. They tried to snatch my gold chain, but being a sports person, I didn't give up easily. I fought back, but there were four or five of them and they were carrying knives. They threw me out of that moving train and my leg was severed.
0: Arunima had been hit by a train travelling in the opposite direction. She lay in the dark in agony.
1: I was not able to see anything. There were rats on the track, running all over my body. After a few hours, some villagers spotted me and took me to a local hospital. They gave me basic treatment with the limited facilities available there. That is when they removed my leg without anesthesia.
0: Arunima had to go through months of grueling physiotherapy. But as she tried to adapt to a new life, she was inspired by stories about other Indian athletes, in particular the bowler Yuvraj Singh, who managed to return to international cricket after lung cancer. Arunima wanted to aim high, and there's nowhere higher than Mount Everest. She contacted the famous mountaineer Bachendri Pal, who had been the first Indian woman to climb the mountain in 1984. Pal agreed that she could join her training camp, but Arunima would be learning to climb with a very basic prosthetic leg.
1: After training all day long, it was so painful when I went to sleep. That was the time when I used to think about giving up. But in the morning, I would wake up fully charged and full of energy. So I would say to myself, no, I won't give up.
0: It took Arunima's expedition 52 days to travel from Kathmandu to the final camp on Everest. From there, it was a 17-hour push to the top, carrying supplementary oxygen.
1: My Sherpa thought I wouldn't be able to reach the summit and would have to turn back halfway. But I was so stubborn. My prosthetic leg would turn a 180-degree angle each time it hit an ice wall. I had to fix it each time. And my Sherpa would urge me to turn back. He had never seen someone with a prosthetic leg climb Mount Everest before. But I learned to fix it quickly because this was happening all the time. I took a lot longer than a normal mountaineer, but I did not stop. In fact, when I got back, the leg had virtually disintegrated. The iron had actually rusted and it had cracked into pieces.
0: Arunima reached the summit in May 2013, exactly 2 years to the day since her accident.
1: They are the most precious 6 or 7 minutes of my life. I can't express my feelings in words. I wanted to raise my hands in the air and scream. I wanted to just tell everyone, look, I'm on top of the world. Never underestimate a woman. I tried to scream with joy, but I had little energy left. There were flags from so many countries. I wanted to put my Indian flags above them all. I recorded a video with the help of my Sherpa, in which I said, if I can climb with this condition, then you can also do this with your focus, determination, and hard work. Actually, the reason for the video was that with the amount of oxygen I had left, I wasn't very sure if I would survive the descent. I was worried that if I died, my story and my words would get lost. So I told my Sherpa, if I don't survive, please make sure this video reaches my people in India.
0: The hardest part of the journey was yet to come.
2: Everest pe zyada se zyada mautein niche aati.
1: More mountaineers die while coming down from Everest, as people tend to become overconfident and prone to making mistakes. It was a difficult journey for me. Every step is not impossible, but extremely difficult when you are up against winds of 250 to 300 kilometers an hour. It felt like the wind was cutting through the skin into my bones, but I managed to survive.
0: The climb was also special for Arunima because it followed a smear campaign against her. She actually had to go to court to prove the story of her accident was true.
1: There was a time that people used to say bizarre things about me, that I tried to commit suicide, or that I jumped off the train because I was traveling without a ticket. There was a lot of negativity. But when we were on the descent, my Sherpa told me that he was hearing on the satellite phone about important ministers and government officials visiting my family because of my achievement. And I felt vindicated. Sometimes your actions speak louder than words. I no longer had anything to prove.
0: Perhaps not surprisingly, conquering Mount Everest was not enough for Arunima. She has since climbed the highest peaks in four other continents. And she's also talking about getting into the Paralympics.
2: Next.
1: My fans are almost more enthusiastic than me. They keep coming up and asking me, "So, Arunima, what next?" And that really inspires me. And I feel like, yes, for them, I must not stop. And I have to keep moving forward. There is still a lot left to achieve in life. I want to inspire more Arunimas. And I want to pursue my dream of opening my own sports academy for the disabled. In 2018, I got married. So now it's a dream for the two of us.
0: Arunima Sinha, ending that edition of Sporting Witness, presented by me, Iknoor Kaur. The producers were Simon Watts and Prabhat Pandey. Thank you for listening. Goodbye.

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3: 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Unbelievable!
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6: Yes, hello and welcome to Sport Today with Meenie Shatlada here on the BBC World Service. It's great to have your company on what is the eve of the European Champions League final. Coming up, we'll be live in Budapest to savour the atmosphere as Arsenal and PSG prepare to go head-to-head for the trophy. Also, the men's title is there for the taking at the French Open tennis. We'll find out how one of the contenders, Novak Djokovic, is currently faring. Plus,
7: I think we were consistent and we did what we needed to do. Trusted the game, trusted the basketball gods.
6: Another starring role from NBA superstar Victor Wembanyama as his San Antonio Spurs force a decider against Oklahoma City Thunder in their playoff series. Let's start, though, with men's football, where we are building up to a blockbuster matchup of European giants. Arsenal and Paris Saint-Germain will face each other in the Champions League final, and it is a match you'll be able to hear in full on Sports World on Saturday. Now, fresh from winning their first Premier League title in over two decades, Arsenal are now eager to add a first Champions League trophy to their club history, to their cabinet, after this painful loss back in 2006.
8: Belletti scores through the goalkeeper's legs! Straight through Almunia, and Belletti, the Brazilian, Arsenal on their knees as Belletti makes it 2-1.
6: That was 20 years ago. This year, as the competition's defending champions, Paris Saint-Germain and their fearsome attack represent a formidable opponent for Arsenal in what is an intriguing showdown. I'm delighted to say we can join French football journalist Loic Tanzi, who's with L'Équipe newspaper. He is in Budapest. Welcome to Sport Today, Loic.
9: Hello, everybody.
6: Loic, you are in a very exciting position, aren't you? Because I understand you've been watching PSG, where they're currently training. What is the mood like there?
9: Yeah, there is like 10 minutes left for the PSG training there after the press conference of Ousmane Dembélé, the French Ballon d'Or, and Marquinhos, the defender captain of Paris Saint-Germain. Yes, everyone seems happy. The players looks really fine so far. We have to say they play already a final last year against Inter Milan, so they know how to play the final, and they know the atmosphere is a bit different than a normal game. So far, everybody looks happy and fine here.
6: And you've been around Budapest today. How have the fans been there? What's the mood been like in Budapest, in the centre of Budapest?
9: There is already a lot of people, not just French fans, but Arsenal fans as well. In the city, and the weather is good, so everybody is really happy and looking forward to watch the game tomorrow. And I think there are a lot of things inside the city, and I think tonight is going to be like a city night, a crazy night for the whole city here.
6: Okay, well, stay with us, Loic, because we've also, I'm delighted to say, have the BBC sports correspondent Nesta McGregor with us. And Nesta, you are in Budapest as well. What is the atmosphere like where you are?
10: Yeah, well, the mood, like the weather, is absolutely joyous. 30 degrees and sunshine. I'm at a fan park, which is 20 minutes from the city centre. It's packed full of football fans. Some are doing Keepy Up is in front of me. There's giant screens. There's mini football matches. There are interviews with legends. We've just walked past World Cup winner and former Brazilian captain Cafu. It really is the place to be. And I've been gauging the confidence and excitement from lots of fans as well.
11: My favourite player is Saka. I hope he will score a goal and scored a lot of goals and won the Champions League.
12: I am super excited. So I was in London a couple weeks ago for the last game. I got tickets to it just last minute. And then my wife...

0: was like, you got to go to Budapest because they're in the Champions League final. And so I arrived last night, brought my little Gunnosaurus with me because I'm having a kid. And so we're going to make a little picture book with Gunnosaurus. Hopefully we'll be champions.
1: Oh, Paris, allez! Oh, Paris, allez, allez! Oh, Paris, allez, allez, allez!
2: For me, it's really important for me to be here, to represent my city and support my team. And I hope so tomorrow we'll win the match, you know.
3: Speaking of the match, you obviously beat Arsenal in the semi-final last year. Does that make you more confident, or you think that maybe things will be different this time?
2: I think it will be really, really complicated to beat Arsenal, but I think we will do it. For me, our offensive attacks is really, really, really complicated for Arsenal, and I think we will win 2-0 for us.
3: Okay. Can we have a prediction?
4: 3-1 for PSG.
3: Okay. Who's going to be the hero?
4: Ousmane.
2: Ousmane. The man of Paris.
5: A lot of love for Dembele, isn't there? So that's how the fans are feeling, Nesta. But you've been chatting to lots of fans on both sides of the fence. How much effort have they made to be at this final?
6: The answer on a scale of 1 to 10, about a 20. And listen, they've shown the type of dedication you only really find in football. Some have travelled across as many as 4 countries to be here. I spoke to one fan who's travelled from New York. That's a 20-hour flight. Another I spoke to, and this guy was incredible. He had a day off work and flights were only £25. Mind you, this was 2 days ago. He flew into Budapest, then flew back the same day. And I asked him why, and he said he just wanted to be able to say in the future he was in the city in what was an historic moment for Arsenal. And look, Budapest is meant to be neutral ground, but just going on my eye test alone, the Arsenal fans are far outnumbering their PSG counterparts. At times, Budapest does feel like a mini North London.
5: Wow. Loic Tanzi is also with us from L'Equipe newspaper. Loic, maybe Arsenal fans might be in the majority there, but there's no doubt PSG are taking this trophy very seriously, aren't they?
7: Yeah, of course, because they won it last year. It was the first of the in the history of the club. But, you know, making and winning the second, I mean, it means a bit more for the club and more for the players and the fans, because last year you were like in the history of the French football, because we won it just one time before a PSG. It was with Marseille. And now you can be in the history of the European football, because winning 2 times, it didn't happen a lot in the history of European football. That all those players that just want to make history and to say at the end of their career, I was one of the biggest players in the European football history. And if you want to be one of those players, you have to win the Champions League more than one time.
5: Well, let's hear from inside the PSG camp then. Luis Enrique has been speaking to the media this afternoon. According to the French boss, attempting to win a second Champions League title is just as hard as it is for Arsenal to try and win their first.
8: Yeah, it's powerful. But you know how powerful it is try to win the second Champions League in a row? It's bigger. So we are in advance. We deserve to win the last Champions League. We were, for me, the best or the better team. And it's more easy when you have the possibilities that we have as a coach and the facilities that the club and, of course, the level of the players that I have to achieve those goals. And in this moment, we are thinking about the future. The future is winning tomorrow another important trophy, and that's the goal.
5: That's Luis Enrique there, the PSG boss. Nesta, let's go to you. Arsenal and PSG, of course, are familiar foes. Arsenal lost to the French giants in the semis last year. But 1 year on, can this much-changed, maybe steelier Arsenal flip the script on PSG?
6: Yeah, I mean, this contest is fascinating for so many reasons, isn't it? And that's one of them, like Luis has been talking about as well. Arsenal actually felt they may have been the better team over the two legs last year. And you might recall PSG's goalkeeper at the time, Italian Gianluca Donnarumma, had the game of his life, save after save. A year on, and again, we're going to see PSG's amazing attacking brilliance. Come up against Arsenal's watertight defence. Arsenal are underdogs going into this game. And to put that into some perspective, that's despite being unbeaten in the competition this season. A perfect 8-from-8 in the group stage and two-legged wins against Bayer Leverkusen, Sporting and Atletico Madrid in the semi-finals. So a team so dominant, yet PSG on their day look unbeaten. Arsenal are underdogs. I think it's going to be a fascinating contest.
5: Well, it certainly is a very different Arsenal side to what we've seen before. One of their game-changer players possibly will be midfielder Ebrechi Eze. Now, he says a victory in Budapest, well, it's meant to be.
9: It was written. When that does happen, that will be the way I'll describe everything that's happened, everything that I've experienced and the confidence of what will come after. I'm fully convinced that this thing is, like, perfectly scribed. That's how I see it.
5: That's Ebrechi Eze there. I know we don't like doing this very much, but I'm going to have to put you both on the spot. Loic, we've heard predictions from the fans, but I need to ask you, what do you think will happen in this final? How do you see it going? What score do you predict?
7: I think it's going to be a tough game for Paris, but at the end, I think they're going to win. I will say 2-1 for Paris.
5: OK, 2-1, you're saying to PSG. What about you then, Nesta? What do you think?
6: Oh, listen, as an impartial BBC journalist, I wouldn't dare give a prediction. The one thing I would say is, speaking to fans, Arsenal fans say they want the most boring game of football ever, and they will take their most famous scoreline, 1-0 to the Arsenal. And if it comes from a set piece,

0: they'll be even happier. They've been called Set Piece FC by taunting away fans, and they say they will take that every day of the week as long as they go home with the European trophy.
1: Well, it really it whets the appetite, doesn't it? I cannot wait. Yeah. It will be a fantastic final. Enjoy the build-up, chaps. My thanks to Nesta McGregor and Loic Tansey for joining us here on Sport Today.
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1: Yes, and now tennis, and straight over to the French Open in Paris, where there is all to play for, especially in the men's singles, after world number one Yannick Sinner fell to a shock defeat on Thursday. His big rival, Carlos Alcaraz, is not playing through injury, so it leaves the men's draw wide open. Let's join our reporter at Roland Garros, Katie Smith. Katie, lots of attention then on Novak Djokovic. He is in a real battle today against Brazilian teenager João Fonseca. It's gone the distance. What is the latest?
3: And hopefully you can hear the crackling atmosphere on court. Philippe Chatrier, 4 hours and 42 minutes played. We are into a fifth set. Djokovic led by 2-0, but this Brazilian teenager, the 19-year-old, has come back and forced a decider. Djokovic leads 5-4 on serve. He had the initial break in this fifth set, but Fonseca pegged him back again, and it looks like he's going to hold here to level it at 5-5. This is experience and proven greatness meets the next generation, if you like, in a teenager who has dug so deep on the biggest stage. He's never played Djokovic before, who turned 39, remember, last week. He's bent over double right now between points, trying to suck in as much oxygen as he can. But João Fonseca, who's been hyped for so much time now, feels like perhaps this is boy becomes a man. He has leveled this final set at 5-5. What a match. And we still don't have a conclusion. It could go either way.
1: Yeah, what a contest. And Djokovic is 39. If he does get through this, Katie, he will not get a better chance to get that coveted 25th Grand Slam title, will he?
3: Which would make him the greatest of all time outright. No one has ever won that many. You'd think this is his best chance, Nishat, wouldn't you? Because Yannick Sinner had that shock exit. Nobody saw that coming. People were handing him the trophy before the tournament had even started. Carlos Alcaraz out injured. And yet there is this new crop of talent coming through that, you know, João Fonseca is 20 years the junior of Novak Djokovic. He has the legs when Djokovic is starting to flail. Another forehand winner from the Brazilian. He's asking for more from the crowd. You've got the likes of Rafa Hadar, another teenager from Spain who's come through a five-set match today. The 17-year-old Moise Kouame, the Frenchman, the wild card, who has been delighting crowds here. I just don't know if Djokovic physically can get through this. He's so match short coming into the Grand Slam. Of course, this is the one he wants more than anything, to finally seal the 25th. But I don't think it's going to be a walk in the park, as this match is proving to us right now.
1: And it is wide open, isn't it? If we look beyond Djokovic, could Alexander Zverev be another name who could challenge? We know he'll be coming on court shortly. Could this finally be the Grand Slam for Zverev, where everything falls into place for him?
3: Exactly. That's a really good name to pick out. The second seed. He is a three-time Grand Slam finalist, a former Olympic champion. The problem is, in the biggest testing moments on some of the biggest stages against some of the biggest players, he has wilted time and time again, to the point that it now seems to hang over him like a bit of a curse. And the biggest chance he had was back in 2020, the US Open, COVID year. Djokovic defaulted early on. The draw opened up. He reached the final, was 2 sets up on Dominic Thiem, and still couldn't see it through. So I think certainly if he can get through these early stages, Nisha, absolutely he is a shout for the title. He should really be the favorite.

0: moment he would face Djokovic or Fonseca. He's a two-time finalist here on the clay, so perhaps you might say best suited to the conditions here. But in a year where chaos, shocks and upsets are coming left, right and centre, you wouldn't put any money on anyone.
1: No. Let's talk about the women's draw just for a couple of minutes. Iga Swiatek, she's on course for a fifth French Open crown, Katie. She moved into the last 16 today, beating Magda Linette. Was it pretty plain sailing for her?
0: Yes, it was pretty straightforward for her. There had been a possibility when the draw came out that she could meet her longtime rival Yelena Ostapenko, a former champion here 9 years ago, who has beaten Swiatek every time they have met. So I think there was a big sigh of relief when she got knocked out by Magda Linette. And Swiatek has been beaten by her compatriot this year, but it's smooth sailing, really. Straight set, 6-4, 6-4. And it's been a fairly straightforward day on the women's side of things. A win for Mira Andreeva, the eighth seed, who had some big hitting earlier against Marie Bushkova. I think she could be an outside chance for the title. Svitolina's through, as is Kostyuk, unbeaten on the clay so far in 2026. What form the Ukrainians are bringing to this. I'd say the biggest shock is that Karolina Mukova, the 10th seed and finalist in 2023, was knocked out earlier. But other than that, by Jill Teichmann, I should say, of Switzerland, other than that, it's been quite plain sailing for the women compared to the men. Mm.
1: And tell me about conditions, because temperatures seem a little cooler in the UK today. How's it been in Paris? Because we know conditions for the players have been pretty difficult in this first week, haven't they?
0: Yeah, really, really tough. And I think particularly because it is just so unexpected for Paris at this time of year. They come expecting one thing, expecting the courts to play in a certain way. And it has just been so different. So it's not just the conditions you're getting used to, but it's adapting to how the balls are moving on the court. They're pinging around much faster than they would normally. I'm just looking at my temperature app now. It says 29 degrees Celsius still as we come up towards 9 p.m. local time. It's been over 30 degrees for the majority of this match being played, and of course the rest of the daytime matches. It's a little cloudier today, or it has been. Night is falling obviously now, but it's been really humid, much stickier than it has been throughout the rest of the week. And a lot of players talking about, you know, general welfare here, and making claims that if they're out there for 4 or 5 hours, as many of these men are doing day in, day out, this is Fonseca's second fifth set match in a row, that there's a real problem that needs to be answered by the tennis authorities about how they're going to combat this sort of thing, and what kind of heat rules need to come into place, perhaps a little earlier than the players say that they should be.
1: And you are watching a mammoth match at the moment. Just remind us of the latest score, Katie.
0: So this is huge now. João Fonseca has broken Novak Djokovic in this fifth and deciding set. He leads by 6-5. He is one game away, one hold of serve away from knocking out the 24-time Grand Slam champion and moving into the fourth round of a slam for the first time in his career. What mettle does Novak Djokovic have now? They have a change of ends here, and then Fonseca serves for the match.
1: Wow, what a story that would be. Thank you, Katie. That's Katie Smith at Roland Garros. And you can, of course, get the latest on that match on our BBC Sport website. Next to athletics, Olympic 800 metres gold medalist Keely Hodgkinson says this year's London Diamond League could be a battle of the world records as she seeks to topple athletics' longest standing mark on home soil. After an injury disrupted 2025, she says she has not missed a single session during the best winter training block of her career. Well, she's been speaking with the BBC's Sally Nugent about what could be a record-breaking season for her.
2: This is what I train to do. I get really excited about this time of year because this is meant to be the fun part, where all the hard work comes together. I've been working really hard over winter, had a great indoor season, and we've just been building off the back of that. Went back out to South Africa, and now I'm back home. I love being home in Manchester. I thrive here. So, I'm excited to be back.
3: You know, obviously, you know, you were injured last year and recovered from that. How much of that is ever in your head, or is it just not there?
2: Believe it or not, it's actually in my head every single day at the moment. I think for any athlete that knows, going through a bit of a big injury or a few big injuries at a time, it can leave like a little bit of trauma in your head. So when it comes to like some of the speed stuff that I wasn't able to do last year, you sometimes just like, ooh, is my body going to hold together? It's like a little bit of PTSD. I can't really explain it, but some people will understand that. So I've just been battling with that a bit in training, but it's been a good process to go through. I think it's made me strong as a person and as an athlete. And yeah, I've learned to just enjoy the process of things, and that gets the outcome really well.

0: How much do you think about another world record?
1: Quite a lot.
0: Yeah.
1: Yeah.
0: Tell us about that one then.
1: The infamous outdoor record.
0: It is infamous, isn't it? Explain why it's infamous.
1: I think people just have their doubts about it. I think it's just a very hard record that was set a long time ago, and it's been a long time since anyone's got near it. And I do think that the way the track is now and the advancements that we've got and all of that, people are getting faster, the bar is just getting higher and higher every single year, that we are getting closer and closer. And breaking that world indoor record, to me, is definitely on my way to hopefully doing the outdoor one day. This started out for me as a hobby. It was fun. And when it's fun, I think you can get more out of yourself. So we know when to turn it on and when to be serious. But, you know, when I see my training team every single day, I see them more than my family. You know, you want it to be a good environment. And I'm very blessed. I thoroughly enjoy going to work every single day.
0: Do you think maybe the part of the system that's been set up that allows you to be really honest? And you're known for speaking your mind, aren't you?
1: Am I?
0: Yeah, well, I think, was there a little moment recently with the West Ham fans? You want to maybe tell us about that?
1: Oh, that was just some lighthearted fun. You know what, I was actually in America at the time, and I think I tweeted that at probably like 4 a.m. UK time, and then I woke up the next morning and I was like, oh, oops.
0: So it was something about the London Stadium and bringing medals, maybe bringing more medals than West Ham into the London Stadium.
1: Yeah, we are hoping that in 2029 that we can bring the World Championships back to London. And I didn't think in my career, because it was only 2017 when London last held the World Championships, that we'd be able to do it again. And then I just heard that some of the reasons were because of the football season. I'm like, come on, guys, like, please, just can we just work around this? You've got 3 years to figure it out. So it would be really great if that could be pulled off.
0: Let's talk about home events, because I know you're travelling all over the place over the next few months. How important are the home events, though, the ones that where you will be here this summer?
1: For me, I just thrive in those environments. The whole British team does. And even when I travel around the world, other athletes are like, oh, yeah, we want to go to London, London Diamond League, because the British crowd really do just bring something special. They're just better than any other crowd I've experienced in track. I think in this country we do have an appreciation for the sport when it's put on display. I wish it was put on display more, but that's just where we're at the moment. And London is a big one in my calendar. I look forward to it. I've been entered 3 times. I've actually only done it once. Unfortunately, I was ill in 2023. I ran a PB in 2024, which was amazing. 60,000 people in the stadium. And then last year I was hurt. So this will only be my 2nd time.
0: You're saying you'd like to see that more? You'd like to see more events here in the UK?
1: Yeah, I'd love to.
0: What about a Northern Olympics?
1: I've heard about this one as well. 2040. I might be a little bit old.
0: I don't know. One. I wouldn't bet against you.
1: I'll be 38. I did the maths. We'll have to see. But no, I'd love that. I think, I mean, I'm a big advocate for Manchester. I'm a big advocate of the North. This is where I'm from. And I love being from here. I love coming home here. So that would be incredible.
2: Keely Hodgkinson there with the BBC's Sally Nugent. One other story you can read on the BBC Sport website. It's been confirmed that Jose Mourinho is returning to the Bernabeu and has signed a 3-year deal to become Real Madrid's new head coach. 63-year-old Mourinho is leaving his role as Benfica manager, where he took charge in September, leading them to 3rd in Portugal's Primeira Liga. Mourinho will not be officially unveiled as Real's new boss until after the club's presidential election, which will take place on 7th June. In his previous spell in charge of Real between 2010 and 2013, Mourinho won La Liga, the Copa del Rey and the Spanish Super Cup. Now to basketball, and in the NBA, we are set for a thrilling climax to the Western Conference playoffs after San Antonio Spurs beat Oklahoma City Thunder by 118-91 to force a decisive Game 7. The Spurs had their star man Victor Wembanyama to thank for taking them to the decider after he finished with 28 points. Now there has been some pressure on Wembanyama in this series so far, and he has risen to it, standing at the forefront of all 3 of their victories against Oklahoma. So, how did the French star manage to steer his side to this decider?
3: First thing is listening to, you know, the experienced people, whether it's on our team, on our staff, or outside. We got the chance to have plenty of those around. I think we were consistent and we did what we needed to do. Trusted the game, trusted the basketball gods.
2: As for his coach at the San Antonio Spurs, Mitch Johnson, he's been looking ahead to Game 7, which is on Saturday in Oklahoma City. The winners will face the New York Knicks on Wednesday night to open the NBA Finals. Johnson knows the stakes are high, but he says his players know how to approach these kinds of must-win games.
4: Like we have all year, I know there'll be a lot of added attention, a lot of eyes watching. It'll be a hostile environment, but we've been saying this for a long time. We've had a lot of firsts. This one will be a little bit more important or higher stakes than all the others. That's the goal, as you keep playing and the season gets longer.
2: And some big news coming through from Roland Garros, where Novak Djokovic is out of the French Open. He has just lost in five sets to 19-year-old Brazilian João Fonseca in their third round match at the French Open. There's much more on that on our BBC Sport website, where you can also get build up to the Champions League final between Arsenal and PSG. Commentary on Sports World on Saturday. But for now, from me, Nishat Lada, and the team, goodbye.

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4: 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So the one thing we'll never question is our duty to keep asking. ABC News. 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
3: Go on a fascinating journey through the murky waters of history, memory, and the stories we tell ourselves. 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

0: He's close to making a final determination for a formal extension to the ceasefire. If signed, the agreement would mark the most significant diplomatic breakthrough since the war began. The president foreshadowed it would include the lifting of the US naval blockade of the Strait of Hormuz and the removal and destruction of Iran's remaining enriched uranium. A final agreement addressing President Trump's demand for Tehran to end its nuclear program would require further negotiations.
1: Meanwhile, Israel appears to be increasingly following its own strategic path in the Middle East conflict. Here's Global Affairs editor Laura Tingle in Jerusalem.
2: Israeli media have been reporting that Prime Minister Benjamin Netanyahu privately concedes Israel has little ability to influence Donald Trump on Iran. So instead, it has escalated attacks in both Lebanon and Gaza, moves which Mr. Netanyahu knows are likely to scuttle any US-Iran peace deal. Israeli troops in Lebanon are now moving beyond the Litani River, the original buffer zone set after hostilities broke out in March. And the IDF has been instructed to initially expand its footprint in Gaza from 60% to 70% of the narrow strip. Laura Tingle, ABC News, Jerusalem.
1: NATO has accused Russia of reckless behaviour after a Russian drone crashed into a Romanian apartment block during an attack on Ukraine. Europe correspondent Mazoe Ford reports.
3: The drone hit a 10-storey apartment block in the Romanian port city of Galati, which is just 20 kilometres from Ukraine. Romanian authorities say they can confirm it was a Russian weapon. It was the first time a densely populated area in a NATO country had been hit, causing injuries during Russia's war in Ukraine. And the strike has caused fear on the alliance's eastern flank. NATO vowed to defend every inch of Allied territory. The Kremlin says there's no proof the drone was Russian, and it wants the debris returned to do its own investigation.
1: Meanwhile, defence ministers from around the world are gathering at Asia's most high-profile security conference. Foreign Affairs reporter Stephen Jedgetts is in Singapore for the Shangri-La Dialogue.
4: US Secretary of War Pete Hegseth will be the most high-profile speaker at this year's Shangri-La Dialogue. For the second year running, China has decided not to send its defence minister, but a much more junior delegation from a military university instead. Defence Minister Richard Miles will speak at the conference, as well as holding a meeting with his AUKUS counterparts from the US and the UK on the margins of the meeting.
1: Back home, data leaked to the ABC shows the first public health alert for diphtheria was issued a month after cases began rising in the Northern Territory. Ali Crew reports.
5: There have now been more than 260 cases of diphtheria reported across four states in what is by far Australia's worst outbreak in recent history. Most of them are in the NT, where one person has died from the disease. Data circulated by NT health authorities this week and obtained by the ABC confirms that case numbers began increasing in late February and jumped in March, with an alert first issued by NT Health on March 23rd. The federal government has said territory authorities first requested help with the outbreak in late April.
1: The accommodation sector is calling for an urgent government review into whether restrictive contracts between hotels and global travel giant Booking.com are causing higher prices and other anti-competitive impacts. National Consumer Affairs reporter Michael Atkin has more.
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0: I'm Jim Maxwell, and one of the many pleasures of broadcasting sport is the friendships in the commentary box. Recently, one of my BBC colleagues, Jonathan Agnew, chalked up 25 years and 300 test matches as the BBC cricket correspondent. During the recent test match at Lord's, his commentary friends paid him a tribute with a surprise guest interviewer sprung on him during the lunch break. Here it is.
1: Well, a fascinating afternoon in prospect here. We're mustering up our journo panel. Some real old heavyweights coming in here shortly to discuss all the events of the last week and so on. But first, let's check on how James Anderson and Ben Stokes are getting on in their comebacks. Of course, with the second test match starting next week, Friday, up at Old Trafford. England will want those two back. Let's see how they're getting on. Kevin Howells is watching Lancashire against Durham at Southgate. Kevin.
2: Actually, Agus, I'm going to interrupt you. We're not going to go to Southgate because this match marks two major landmarks for one of cricket's most popular broadcasters.
1: Oh, here we go.
2: Not only is this game his 300th test match, it also marks 25 years as the BBC cricket correspondent.
3: He knew, this is the tragic thing about it, he knew exactly what was going to happen. He tried to step over the stumps and just flicked a bail with his right
4: hand. He managed to try to do the splits over it, and unfortunately the inner part of his thigh must have just removed the bail.
3: He just didn't quite get his leg over.
4: Anyhow, he did very well indeed, batting 131 minutes and hit three fours. And then we had Lewis playing extremely well for his 47 not out. Agus, do stop it. And he was joined by De Freitas, who was in for 40 minutes, a useful little partnership there. They put on 35 in 40 minutes, and then he was caught.
3: We've got a very welcome guest in our commentary box now. We've got the cousin of the match referee.
5: How you doing, Jonathan? How you doing, folks?
3: Russell Crowe, good afternoon. Great to have you here. Have
5: Thank you
3: ever been introduced
5: much.
3: Like that before?
5: Say it again?
3: Have you ever had that sort of introduction before?
5: No, that was an excellent introduction.
3: Okay.
5: Thank you very much.
3: I'll be working on that. Here's Haddon getting a single through the offside. He might get two, actually. Bopara rushes up from...

0: And Key has gone out to backward point. Oh, he hasn't finished fiddling. Vaughan's coming in. And deep mid-wicket's coming in.
1: He's going to play the slog sweep. All three are going over, or he gets his 100. If Dawson pitches middle and off, he's in the frame, but so Steve Waugh, because he's just got, you know, he's going to play this stroke.
0: Oh, this is...
1: It's death or glory off the last ball of the third day.
0: He's going to block it. 233 for five. Here we go. Dawson comes up and bowls to Waugh, who drives and drives through the offside for his 100. That is extraordinary. And Steve Waugh, a man of little emotion, can barely restrain himself now. His helmet's off. Oh, he's waving his bat. Alex Stewart shakes his hand. You could not have scripted anything more remarkable than what we have seen here this afternoon. Possibly you have to have followed this saga very closely to fully appreciate it. But this is a man who has been largely written off through no fault of his own, only that a bit of old age is starting to catch up. And he has played the most extraordinary innings here this afternoon, not simply for himself, but for his team. And that's the reception as he walks off. 102 not out. And he's coming back tomorrow for some more.
2: So we're at tee, 221 for seven. And it's a great pleasure to welcome Hugh Grant to the box.
3: Oh, thank you very
2: much. Good to see you, Hugh. Yeah. We've seen you chewing your fingernails a bit over the last couple of days.
3: Yeah, I'm suffering, I think, more than anyone in the whole crowd. I can barely speak. It's hell.
2: Really,
3: I just say, yeah, you spend all this money on tickets and, in fact, then put yourself through 2 days of unmitigated misery.
2: Yeah. How do you feel at the moment?
3: Well, one tiny millifraction less frightened than I was 10 minutes ago, but it looks like an awful lot of overs. Apparently, you can go on until it's dark.
2: Oh, we can. Yeah. Oh, yes, we'll keep plugging away. Yeah. Was there a moment I felt when Peterson got his 100 that there just seemed to be a little bit of a release of that pressure, almost like just taking a bit of the top of the steam cooker, just a little bit?
3: Yeah, I think there was a lot of very frightened and semi-drunk people who needed to let off some steam then. And I know I was one of them, and it was it was amazing. It was amazing. I worship him now. In fact, I'm now going to dye my hair.
2: Kevin,
3: oh,
2: you're going to?
3: Yeah.
2: Well, that'd be interesting.
3: If I can get in the city on my bike all day because the filth took away my
2: license. It doesn't get me down and I'm okay. Well, it showed me up. I have to be honest. The other day, I was sitting here. I'd got the lyrics for one of your songs, which I'm not going to go into.
4: All right, okay.
2: Except I was reading it off the screen.
4: Mm-hmm.
2: Quite loudly, I think I was entertaining Malcolm, saying, cool, look what we've got on the programme on Saturday, look at this. And I was reading out the words.
4: And are you sure you weren't looking at one of my wardrobe malfunctions?
2: No, I think I had a split screen. Split screen. So I was reading out, it was the title to this song, if your followers will know, quite loudly, mm-hmm. when to my absolute horror, I looked just here to my left, mm-hmm. 3 yards away, and there was a lovely woman bearing a cake.
4: Oh, no.
2: And she said, Aggers, I've brought this for you. And she heard me saying the most appalling language.
4: Oh, no.
2: And it was quite embarrassing.
4: That is truly awful. Talking of appalling language, I think we should be able to hear more of the sledging.
2: Ah, OK.
4: Don't you think? I think that's how you're going to get more young people into cricket. We've got to get some more microphones down on those wickets.
5: Here's Broad coming in and bowling to Voges. Oh, he's brilliantly caught! Brilliantly caught! That is an outrageous catch by Ben Stokes. That was gone. It was past him. And he flung himself backwards and to his right. You won't see a better catch. I'm sorry. You can have your Andrew Strauss here in 2005. That beats it. That beats that catch. That was quicker. It had gone. He had no time to see that.
6: Oh.
5: Well,
6: what a catch. What a catch. What a delivery, first of all. And look at Stuart Broad's face. He's run up to Ben Stokes with his hands over his mouth and he can't believe he's caught it. It was a couple of feet past him.
5: It's outrageous.
6: Yeah,
5: that was an outrageous catch. I don't know how he caught
2: that. Thank you, Simon, very much. Indeed, in the chairman's office. What a wonderful view he has. I'm amazed he gets any work done at all here. The third floor up of the pavilion used to be about the area of the old visitors' dressing rooms up here. Here I am, closeted away, with the Prime Minister, David Cameron. Lovely to see you. The last time you were on, of course, you were leader of the opposition, and life was easy. Or easier.
7: Well, I remember we had a good...

0: chat at Lord's in your... I was in the TMS studio that time,
1: so
0: we got the cake, we got Jeffrey Boycott, we got the full package.
1: We thought we'd spare Jeffrey Boycott.
0: I feel slightly
1: today.
0: Robbed this time. But anyway, it's lovely to be here for an afternoon of enjoyable cricket.
1: Great. And you're quite happy to come, you're able to come, it's not a problem for you to come. Lots of people always say, what is the Prime Minister doing? He should be leaving the country rather than watching cricket at the Oval.
0: Well, I hope no one begrudge an afternoon's cricket, particularly when England are playing so well. I had a busy day today.
2: Kevin Peterson, he's a new bat rubber on his handle, and as we know, all amateurs will know, it's not easy to do that. You've got to roll it on down the stick and make sure that it's all in place, and no floppy stuff on the end of the handle or anything like that. You can't have that, so it's a bit of a procedure. And I thought he did it very well, actually. Michael Vaughan's beside me. It's not easy putting a rubber on, is it?
3: No, it's not. I was never good at that.
2: 210 for two. In comes Fernando. Bowls, and that's turned away for backward square leg. And they'll come back for two. You know what I meant.
3: Shall we move on?
2: You know what I meant.
3: Hello, Henry. He's played well, Katie, hasn't he?
2: Fantastic. He has played
1: really,
2: well.
1: Really get to feel that you're amongst the atmosphere and amongst the crowd. It's been pretty quiet walking around. I must say, a lot of people, I think, have rather given up what's going on. But Roy Hodgson hasn't. You haven't given up, have you, Roy? I mean, you've seen adversity before. Oh, that's one of what you might be saying if you were Randy Flower, if you were the England. Do you want to switch sports? Do you want to go in there now and try and G them up?
4: I think it must be very difficult. I think 2 days virtually in the field like they've had to do, batting on such a good wicket as South Africans have been able to do. I feel really sorry for the bowlers and the fielders. It's been a thankless task, and I suppose now they're going to have to face quite a difficult period themselves because they've got such a commanding lead, the South Africans. It's not going to be easy for the English batsmen, despite the fact the wicket is playing quite nice.
5: It looks as though the officials...
1: I'm getting some news, Jim. Apparently, the umpires are going to come out and take the bails off.
5: Right.
1: And that is going to be the moment that this game is over and England win the Ashes. No one in the crowd actually knows what's going on here. There's been no public address announcement about this. We've just got inside word up here. This is what's going to happen. They are inspecting for light. They're really just going through the motions here. The umpires are going to their respective ends. And in the most extraordinary manner, the bails are removed by umpire Bowden. He throws one in the air. And England have won the Ashes. Finally, in the most bizarre ending, I'll let the crowd speak for themselves. Entertaining.

0: suit me well.
1: He hit a four over the wicket's head, and he was out for nine. And Tuffle came, batted for 12 minutes, and then was caught by Haynes off Patterson for two, and there were 54 extras, and Inglemore all out for 419. I've stopped laughing now.
2: There we go, Angus. Just a few highlights of your 300 tests and 25 years as a correspondent. Now, you can't interview yourself. Well, you'd probably like to. I don't know. So we managed to find someone who might just be able to do the job.

0: And you're a liar as well, because you said you weren't going to be around.
1: I did say that. I had to be very cautious and hold my mouth, actually. But I'm delighted to be here, because, you know, as you know, apart from being a mate of yours, I'm also a great fan of yours. And we thought it would be rather nice to sort of do a little quick trawl through your life and your work
0: You've
1: with TMS.
0: You've completely stitched me up. They all have. I can't believe...
1: Well, you deserve it. I mean, yes, you do. 25 years.
0: Easiest job in the world.
1: No, well, the most enjoyable job in the world, yes. Maybe. Not the easiest job in the world, that is for sure. The special gift for doing radio, and you have it. That at least the first question. I mean, did you always have it from the very beginning? Were you settled here? Did you immediately feel, yeah, I'm at home?
0: Well, I think I did, because I hadn't really listened to the programme when I was playing cricket. And I think if I had done... And if I had been a proper broadcaster, I think I would have been very anxious about suddenly coming into Test Match Special. But as it happened, I hadn't really heard it. I heard it as a kid, mm-hmm. when my dad was a farmer, and he had the radio on when he was gathering in the grain and so on. But there was then that big 15-year gap, really, of not hearing Jonas very much, or John Arlott, or anything. I can't believe you're sitting here, Michael, by the way, and asking me questions. It's ridiculous. But so therefore, I think, you know, I was just really lucky to go in from a much more relaxed position than I would have otherwise.
1: Being very relaxed about it all, and the lovely sort of rhythm and sense of timing, what you do. But let's go back to the days when you were a player. You left playing cricket when you were 30. Does that denote a certain disenchantment with the game?
0: I'd had enough. I'd had enough standing at long leg.
1: What?
0: Because I think, Travis Michael, and I see the people playing now, if you know you're not going to play for England again, and my English career was a disaster, really. You know, look at the batting average and the bowling average are the wrong way round. If I had a batting average of 90 in Test cricket and a bowling average. But anyway, so I think, but once you've played for England and you know it's not going to happen again, then it's time to go, I think. Mm. You know, if you are very competitive, and I'm very competitive, then I didn't see more years standing at Grace Road admiring the rose bushes at Fine Leg. So it was time to move on, and I was very lucky that this job came up. The Today newspaper, which you'd remember.
1: Yes, you were working
0: at Eddie Shite, yes.
1: Of course.
0: The first colour paper.
1: That's right.
0: Everything was blue. But they were brilliant, because they sent me off, this is when I was still playing, but they sent me off for some winters to do, skiing, Aussie rules, rugby, surfing, everything, really. Mm. And so go away and write about it, which is a really good experience.
1: Of learning your trade.
0: Absolutely. And the first of these 300 tests was working for them, actually, in Australia. Uh-huh. So without them and the people that worked there, I wouldn't be sitting here now talking to you, because that cutting edge of a tabloid newspaper was really important.
1: Yeah, but when you came into TMS, I mean, it was full of old pros.
0: Yes.
1: I mean, you've been around for an age and more.

0: down there in the old football stand. Rickety old place, wasn't it?
1: Awful
0: place. Yeah. I mean, it was just falling apart for years. But anyway, we're not there anymore. But my first glimpse was opening the door. Well, actually, I'll go back one step. I saw Blowers, who was actually going to work for Sky then. Mm-hmm. So he was going, I was coming. And Blowers said, well, one piece of advice to you, Aggers, is absolutely be yourself. Don't try and be anybody else, because radio will show you up. Be yourself. And so I waved Henry off to go and start his career at Sky. And I walked into the commentary box, and there was this old boy stooped over a sort of pile of cake boxes. And it was Jonners. And he said, oh, you must be Aggers. And that was it. And Peter Baxter, very wisely, because I hadn't commentated before on anything, decided that I'd be an expert summariser for that first year, which is a joke, because the other two expert summarisers were Fred Truman and Trevor Bailey, and then me. So anyway, but the point being that I would sit beside Jonners and watch and learn. And he and I did hit it off. I mean,
1: you were like a comedy act, actually.
0: Well, it's like...
1: It was wonderful. The Weston brothers. It's rather stylish, you know.
0: You think so?
1: My brother and I.
0: Don't you think that there is often a good gap in generations, though?
1: Yes.
0: With grandparents and grandchildren. Absolutely. Are often even closer, maybe, than parents and children sometimes. Yeah. And he was like a granddad to me, really. I mean, he was, because the age difference, just the way he looked after me.
1: Yes.
0: And we just got on incredibly well. And, of course, the leg over that we heard there...
1: Well, I mean, I have to tell you, the only thing that would get me back on to tell it to radio, in fact, to do my second This Is Your Life, or whatever it's called, Desert Island This, would be to actually choose. That was the funniest broadcast I've ever heard in my life.
0: Would you have it on?
1: Oh, would I ever have it on? I mean, it is priceless, and no matter how many times you see it or hear it, rather, it is wonderful. It is so funny.
0: Yeah, and it has been seen once.
1: Has it?
0: And that was the only time I was ever paid for it. I got 50 quid because it turned up on Auntie's Bloomers. Do you remember that Terry Wogan used to do
1: that? Yeah.
0: Well, otherwise, it's been one of the most extraordinary replay things. It's played everywhere.
1: Mate. I love the thought of people driving along and crashing into each other.
0: And funny enough, see, Jonas, when it happened, was really quite cross.
1: I bet.
0: And he stomped off at the Oval. It was my first year. And he stomped off into the night, shaking his head. And I remember he was very upset at home. And the next morning...
1: He'd already gone too far.
0: Yes, he'd lost it, yes, unprofessional, yes, and it hadn't been
1: BBC
0: very funny. Absolutely. Mm. I mean, he was really worried about it.
1: Mm.
0: The next day, we don't get them now, it's all emails, isn't it, and so on, but there was this mountain of letters. And I was reasonably confident, because I'd heard it being played on the Today programme, so I thought, actually, this is funny, you know. So I waited for the old boy to come in, and he started picking through these letters. He still wasn't talking to me. And he got to one from Ronnie Corbett's wife. So she opened up. Yes. And she had been one of these people who was stuck in the Dartford Tunnel or something, laughing, you know. And so immediately his mood lifted. And I took him down to the engineer's and said, come on, Brian, you've got to come and have a listen to this. And we sat there and listened to it. Of course, he had tears pouring down his face. I mean, he loved it after that. But it was a classic. But, of course, he then wouldn't work with me anymore. He said, if we look at each other like you and I are now... It would be hopeless. And he was right, really. We'd just end up corpsing anyway. We had a couple of goes, but we just sort of broke into silly laughter, really.
1: So speaking about relationships, I mean, that was a very, as you've said, sort of grandfather-son, sort of grandson relationship. How do you sort of explain your relationship with Geoffrey Boycott? And I must explore this, because this is something phenomenal. I mean, you're keeping him in work, you know. I mean,
0: I know. People always wonder, don't they? I mean, I suspect because on the radio, it is a bit bickery, isn't it? I mean, it can be a bit edgy, I suppose. Mm. But I'm with you, I think. I mean, I do have a sort of a genuine affection for Geoffrey. Mm-hmm. It's not easy, is it?
1: It's not, no. I've tried since I was 16.
0: I know, and you've known him considerably longer than I have. No, but I mean, we're really good mates, and like you are. I mean, you can't help but admire him for a start.
1: Mm-hmm. He reads the game well.
0: Yes, he does.
1: Yeah.
0: I think of all the summarisers, the experts I've worked with, he's the most pithy. He'll put, particularly batsmen, I mean, bowler's obviously not quite his thing, but particularly batting, he will highlight a weakness, particularly, because that's his strength, isn't it?
1: Absolutely.
0: Technical weakness, he will highlight that within just a few minutes.
1: Mm.
0: And I really admire that. He's never late. He's always got something to say.
1: Mm.
0: So I love Geoffrey. When he was ill, I mean, you'd go and see him. I'd go and see him, and he wasn't. He was in a bad state.
1: That was the most awful illness he had.
0: Yeah, it was. And for him to, well, it's kind of typical of him, really, that he's fought it off.
1: Yeah.
0: But, you know, you get people in. And when I feel Geoffrey, sit down beside me. You know, you're going to have some fun.
1: It's interesting, isn't it? Because when you started, as an ex-pro, the problem always is, if you're going to be honest in your commentary, that you

0: hard to actually criticise at times. Some people pose. And some are very good at that and get into it straight away. Others back off. And there's nothing worse than listening at home and feeling he's backing off this. And you can't accuse you of doing that, nor Jeffrey doing that. I mean, you've always been very honest in your opinion. And sometimes, I suppose, it might have cost you a friendship. I mean, there's a famous incident with your commentary about Michael Atherton on the Dustin and Pocky thing. You didn't hold back there at all. You said you thought he should be sacked. When you did that, did you understand the consequence might be losing a friend?
1: It's funny that, because Mike and I have still never talked about that.
0: Really?
1: No.
0: You've never
1: talked
0: about
1: that? Was what, 94, 95?
0: Yeah.
1: It's a long time. And we were perfectly good mates, and we chat and we talk, but we've never talked about that.
0: Really?
1: Yeah. And it was here.
0: It was.
1: I think that, obviously, and then with the KP business, lastly, has been the most difficult times doing this job, because you do have to be honest. You might be wrong.
0: Yes.
1: But you've got to be honest.
0: Yes.
1: And the Mike one was really hard, you know, because we'd had the year before a lot of ball tampering issues with Pakistan and so on. I mean, it seemed to be, well, it's all right for us to pile into the Pakistani fast bowlers and talk about it, but actually, you know, when one of our own appears to be ball tampering, for some reason we shouldn't talk about it.
0: Yes.
1: And I thought that was wrong. And it was interesting how actually the broadsheets sided entirely with him, whereas the tabloid newspapers rather sided with my argument. Mm. But it was really unpleasant, really unpleasant. And I remember you came up to interview me, didn't you?
0: I did,
1: for the Telegraph.
0: That's right.
1: And that was, in a way, a bit of a turning of the tide, because I think whether you thought I was right or not, I don't think it matters. But I think you felt that I was right to say it, whereas others ran a very stiff campaign, some of these papers, actually to get me out of the job, because they argued that BBC correspondent shouldn't make comment like that.
0: Yes.
1: You know, would the political correspondent of the time demand for the Prime Minister to be sacked? They sort of likened it like that, which made it all a bit complicated. Mm. But I think, yeah, well, you're popping up to see me there. Sort of just turned the tide a little bit, actually.
0: Oh, that's good. Mm. Good news.
1: But it's funny how we've never...
0: never talked about it to Mike. That's interesting. It sort of lurks there like a shadow in across
1: it
0: the
1: does.
0: Relationship.
1: Yeah,
0: in
1: yeah
0: sense,
1: it does.
0: Yeah.
1: I do wonder what he would have written now, by the way. If he'd been sitting watching that happening.
0: Well, he's a very honest journalist,
1: isn't he? Absolutely.
0: So I think he might have actually sided with you.
1: I take the view, Michael, and you know this, you've covered sport for years, that whatever happens on the field is not actually your... It's not your doing. It's not your fault. Like Stuart Broad not walking at Headingley. Mm. I met at Trent Bridge, who, again, is really... You know, their family's very close friends of mine.
0: Mm.
1: I walk my dog with Stuart. And for people sometimes to write stuff about, oh, journalists are too close to players, well, hang on a minute, maybe do get close to the players, but you've still got to do your job. I walk my dog with Stuart, but I said, I'm sorry, you can't behave like that. That's cheating. You shouldn't do that.
0: Yes.
1: So you do have to do your job as well as maintain relationships in the
0: live
1: game.
0: With yourself,
1: and sometimes
0: too.
1: They do sustain. Yeah.
0: What about television? You've never been seduced by it, have you? Been offered?
1: Michael, I've got a great face for radio, and the man who says that is Ian Botham next door. No, I couldn't do television, I don't think.
0: Why would that be?
1: Because it's just a completely different... I mean, I think blowers would accept that television wasn't him either. I think radio, you're looking out here through our magnificent window and beyond the stands and out... And almost as far as Heathrow or the City or whatever, where on telly you've got that little monitor.
0: Yes.
1: And you've got the man in your ear, which I also find very difficult too. Whereas this you can just bring people with you. I think you communicate so much more on radio than you can on television. You can have fun with people, you can tease people a bit. I love it when we're abroad and it's in the middle of the night and you just think of the people lying in bed, they've got their headphones on, and you're in there, you're almost sort of part of their, you're right in their brains, you know, and that's, it's a real privilege to do that, of course, but it's great fun to do it as well, and I love teasing people, and you can tease the listeners as well as you tease the people that you're working with, can't you, and that's all part of it. I just don't think TV's... It's not as relaxed as that.
0: No, well, I mean... I see your point, absolutely. But I think that there's always that seduction of becoming that TV face, isn't there?
1: But it's so nice not to have that, isn't it? I was talking to these two young guys, these actors yesterday, who, because they've made up differently when they were filming, they can almost wander around incognito. I'd hate to be someone like Ian Botham, whilst he's scurrying in through the gates here.
0: Yes.
1: Yeah, you know, people descending on him and so on, whereas a radio man can just wander through unnoticed, which is great.
0: What about the situation here, then?
1: Great game.
0: It's a wonderful game.
1: Yeah.
0: But what about Joe Root, hey? Do you think we should open with him now? Sort of ask him to settle down a bit? Go back to where he started?
1: No, I want him at number four, Michael.
0: I wish I hadn't moved him. Why do you want him at number four?
1: Well, I didn't want him moved, really. I thought he was happy there. I thought that the team looked happy with him there.
0: Yeah.

0: Well, we're still doing now. I don't want to bring a damper onto the proceedings at all, and we'll shift them. But I mean, I reckon that it's maybe just beyond us, don't you?
1: Yes, I do.
0: Yeah.
1: No, I think they're struggling.
0: Yeah.
1: I think they're struggling, unfortunately.
0: Yeah. But a great game, as you said.
1: Yes. It's what we want.
0: Okay. Now, just think of the great moments. I know that you're in the preamble to this, there was sort of a litany of stuff there.
1: Just to bring back the memories when you hear things like that.
0: Well, that's what I want to ask you. I mean, when you sort of think back, and as you do, you lie there at night sort of trying to get to sleep, or you think back over your career, who have been the truly great players that you've seen? The guys that really moved you, that you thought, that is exceptional.
1: Yeah. Oh, Shane Warne would be number one, I think.
0: Yeah.
1: I love seeing him around.
0: Yeah.
1: Because, I mean, apart from physically, he hasn't changed at all, has he? He's still the same bloke.
0: He's got more hair.
1: He has. But I love seeing Shane. But to commentate on him bowling, amazing bowler, brilliant bowler, but also this sort of pantomime dame figure to bring the colour to you. As a commentator, you want something like that.
0: Yes.
1: You don't just want somebody running in and doing or just batting mechanically. Yeah, for a radio commentator, you want the rest of it.
0: Yes.
1: That colour. And I thought Shane was gave you that in spades.
0: Yeah, he was showbiz, wasn't he?
1: He was
0: a great
1: absolutely
0: player.
1: Well, Tendulkar, I love watching bat, of course, but then he just sort of batted, you know, beautifully, but I never got necessarily terribly excited about watching Tendulkar. I'd rather watch Adam Gilchrist, who kind of changed wicket-keeping and batting when he was going Brian Lara. I mean, there's so many you can list off. My favourite moment was that Steve Waugh 100, and I know that sort of England supporters would go, oh, Steve Waugh. But funnily enough, that commentary that they played was not on BBC, that was on the ABC.
0: Right.
1: And we got it, but I was on with Kerry O'Keefe, who also is a wonderful person to listen to. But for an Englishman to broadcast on such a significant moment as that, I thought was just wonderful, because you know, you do go onto these radio stations as a guest, really, and sometimes it's a bit, okay, I feel part of the setup now, I've done it for so long, but you do have to sort of, people, I think Australian listeners might listen to this pom on for a while and wonder if you cut them.
0: You start with a disadvantage.
1: Yeah, I think you do. You've got to win them over, haven't
0: absolutely
1: you?
0: Absolutely.
1: But that, to be able to do that, because everything was against Steve at the time, really, and they were trying to get him out, and that was such a brave innings. And I just felt that almost anybody else would just have just patted the ball away, and they would have come back for the next day about 93 not out, and then got their 100.
0: Not him.
1: Off the last ball of the day. I mean, it was that I think was the most excited I've ever been, and it was a blooming Australian batsman scoring 100 against Australia. But I think it was because the Ashes in 2005 was amazing, and the scene at the Oval was one that could never forget. Anybody that was there will never forget
0: absolutely
1: it. And especially if you had a bit of height and you could see beyond the Oval and look at the people in the windows and on the roofs and the balconies and chimney pots and so on. And Leslie Garrett singing and Hugh Grant in the box. But it was a bit of an anticlimax the way that it happened. The bus was great, though. That was the next day. To be on that was, a ridiculous privilege. It was only me and a guy from Sky with any journos on it.
0: Yeah.
1: And dear old Andrew Flintoff giving his indecipherable interview at the front. I mean, things like that. I mean, the more you think about it, Mike, I mean, these things are lovely to be ambushed, but you kind of wish you'd had 10 minutes to think of these wonderful things.
0: What about the other aspect of your job here, which is the interviews that you do with famous personalities or whatever? I did a few of them, and I know that, you know, it sounds a wonderful job, but it can actually be disastrous at times. What's the biggest disaster you had? Why are they laughing?
1: You know I can't answer that.
0: Well, give us a hint. Male or female?
1: It's male.
0: Yeah.
1: The only hint I'll give you...
0: Part of a famous acting family?
1: That's as far as it's going to go, because I feel embarrassed, just in case he's listening. I do say it to my guests now, if I ever ask you what do you think of the Euro, it means we're struggling, because that was the last question that I said to this acting, great dynasty individual.
0: Mm-hmm.
1: And I remember the door burst open, the producer came rushing, because he knew I must have asked him 300 questions.
0: Nothing came back
1: nothing,
0: at all.
1: Nothing. And that was literally the last question. That was the last thing I could think of asking him.
0: I know, it's terrible.
1: And it dented my confidence for a while. And I didn't do the next couple. And Peter Baxter got hold of me and said, this is ridiculous. You've got to get back on the horse.
0: Yeah.
1: Choose who you want.
0: Hmm.
1: And so I went for Stephen Fry. Asked him about three questions in 40 minutes.
0: The go-to situation.
1: But you've helped me. So you're hiding your light under your bushel. You've helped me with that. I've come to you for help on these interviews, and you've been kind enough to do it. Because I suppose there is a sort of a technique to doing it, but you are alone. I mean, you are alone in this box with nowhere to go. You can't go to the traffic news or a weather forecast. No. And you are totally in the hands of that person who comes in. But most people, they're thrilled to be here.
0: I think you should have an ejector seat, actually. That's well, what I always thought of it. I just pressed the button, off they went, you know. Thank you and goodbye.
1: But
0: don't come back.
1: I mean, it's great to talk to people.
0: Yeah, absolutely. But when the other person... It's a two-way stress in an interview. If the other person can't be bothered, you've had it.
1: Yeah.
0: You know, I sat there many times. Geez, I know. What am I doing?
1: But often, don't you find when your mind has gone blank, it's happened a few times, you think, what was I going to ask? Thank goodness the person that you're interviewing has just... giving you an extra sentence or two. So it's come back again. I've been in that situation times where there's just nothing there and you think, if they stop now, I don't know what I'm going to ask. But they've just given you another couple of sentences and something comes back. By the way, have you taken my name off your top of your phone?
0: Oh, gosh, I know. It's terrible. I sort of bang the phone in my pocket.
1: And it always rings.
0: On his number.
1: Always rings me.
0: You must have about 75 calls from me. You must think I'm stalking
1: thought you're senile.
0: Well, I mean, that's a fair bet, let me tell you. Now, the other thing, of course, the opposite to what we've been talking about, is are the ones that you really look forward to. Now, Stephen Fry apart, who's just a fascinating man,
1: yes.
0: Wonderful talker about any subject you care to mention, and a few you didn't mention too. But, I mean, from that point of view, who have been the ones that you've most enjoyed then?
1: Well, the one that I want to do more than any is Alex Ferguson.
0: Ah, yes, that'd be a good one.
1: Love to do. Yeah. Sort of talk to you. Do you know?
0: No, never.
1: I'd love to do that, only because I suppose of the reputation that comes with him, but also, I mean, the extraordinary career that he's managed. I mean, he has managed somehow to keep a sporting team evolving, which has never really happened in cricket, has it? You look at the Great West Indies team, the Great Australian team, and so on. They've only had a shelf life of 10 years. So anyway, I'd like to. I'll tell you one I really enjoyed, and in a way, it really brought home a lesson to me as well. We've only recorded a very few of these, as in, you know, on tape beforehand. One was Elton John. And I knew he knew a bit about cricket. And that's all you ever ask from these people, isn't it? They come with a bit of cricket and off you go. And it's an excuse to get them on.
0: Can't play.
1: So first of all, I turned up and we were at Battersea and his sort of advisor said, do you want to interview Elton in his sort of lorry or on his piano stool? And so I went in and I thought, I'd better have a look at his lorry. And it was like a Hilton. It was extreme, massive bed, a huge screen and everything else. And I said, I think I'll do it on the piano stool. So he got his piano stool, and sure enough, Elton John turned up. And first of all, he started talking to me about that amazing one-day international yesterday between West Indies and Zimbabwe. Did you see it? And I said, no, I didn't. And he was talking about these fast bowlers he'd seen and so on, and talked about playing here at Lord's and so on. So when first, you know, his cricket knowledge really, really gripped me, actually, the fact that he was. Mm. But what the lesson that I learned was he was about to do a concert. And how many times, I mean, do you know the words to Your Song by Elton John? I mean, we've all had a bit of a drunken go,
0: no.
1: Haven't we? You don't know the words?
0: I know.
1: You know the
0: not
1: song?
0: All of them. I know the song.
1: You kick it off. Yeah. Right, well, I think I'd know most of the words to Your Song. Most famous. He had three screens up.
0: Yes.
1: From his view from his piano stool of the lyrics to Your Song. He's going to obviously sing that first. And I thought, do you know, how professional is that? If there are times when you're feeling a bit that you know... You can't really be bothered to do a bit of preparation or something.
0: Yeah.
1: There's him, and he's gone to that length.
0: Bing Crosby had the cue board up for White Christmas.
1: No.
0: You thought he might have known that.
1: But that's
0: but
1: it.
0: Listen, we have to go now because the players are
1: you are an old rogue.
0: I've been completely stitched by everybody. I really much enjoyed that. And the nice thing about you, I think, from one professional to another, is you've never lost your sense of wonder about this game. And you report the game and they play wonderfully well.
1: Best in the world,
0: so
1: isn't it?
0: Well, 25
1: going.
0: Years, keep on going.
1: Michael, you've done me there, and you've all done me here. But I really enjoyed it. Thank you, Mike. Top man.
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1: Hello, I'm Sarah Mulkerns, and this is Winners on the BBC World Service. In this series, six women from around the world tell the stories of how they came to excel at their sport.

0: the obstacles, failures and triumphs along the way. Winning is not just about gold medals. These athletes are challenging long-held and outdated views. Their unique journeys will inspire and encourage others to pursue their own dreams on and off the sporting field. Today, we hear from Brazilian surfer Silvana Lima. Now, although the sport of surfing will not appear in this year's games in Brazil, by the time we get to Tokyo in 4 years' time, 40 athletes, male and female, will take to the water in two surfing events. It'll be the sport's debut at the games after a 20-year battle for inclusion. Surfing should be officially confirmed as an Olympic discipline this August. And when that happens, Silvana may well wish the decision had come a little bit sooner to give her the chance to go for gold on home soil or sea. But being the best female surfer in the country wasn't enough to secure sponsorship for the first 13 years of her career. In an image-driven market, Silvana wasn't considered good-looking enough to secure a deal. However, she refused to let that stand in her way.
1: Ai, nossa, eu me sinto livre quando é uma coisa totalmente diferente assim.
2: I feel free when I'm inside water. It's a totally unique feeling to be inside the water, that huge expanse of water. It's a wonderful sensation. But at the same time, when you're having problems, you think about it a lot when you're in the water.
1: Oi, sou Silvana Lima.
2: I'm Silvana Lima.
1: Eu comecei a surfar, eu tinha...
2: I was seven when I started surfing, so 23 years of surfing.
1: 8 vezes melhor surfista.
2: 8 times best surfer in Brazil, 2 times second in the world.
1: Eu sempre surfei junto com os meninos e o meu foco era surfar com
2: I've always surfed with the boys and my focus was to surf like a man. So my style in the water was radical.
1: Eu não sou modelinho, eu não sou bonitinha, eu sou surfista.
2: I don't look like a model. I'm not a babe. I'm a surfer, a professional one.
1: As marcas de surf,
2: the surfwear brands, when it comes to women, they want both models and surfers. So if you don't look like a model, you end up without a sponsor, which is what happened to me. You're excluded, you're disposable.
1: Os homens não têm esse problema.
2: Men don't have these problems.
1: Fui pedindo patrocínio, fui ganhando vários não.
2: I started asking for sponsorship and got no after no.
1: Veio a ideia de fazer canil.
2: Then the idea of breeding French bulldogs came to me.
1: Isso me ajudou muito nas viagens, a viagem.
2: It helped me fund my trips. I was the winner in New Zealand thanks to the puppies who paid for it.
1: Eu poderia fazer, tipo, colocar silicone.
2: I could get breast implants, dye my hair, wear contact lenses to make my eyes blue. But it would be so weird. Nobody would recognize me. It wouldn't be me.
1: Tive bastante dificuldade desde, acho que desde a minha infância.
2: I've faced many obstacles since childhood. I've carried them with me all the time. But I think that's a good thing. I think it's good for a person to tough it out.
1: E eu penso antigamente, né, o que eu não tinha,
2: I think of my past, of what I didn't have and what I have today. It makes me want to get better at the sport.
1: Minha família morava na beira da praia, que era
2: My family lived in a shack on the beach.
1: Como deve ser interessante morar em uma casa.
2: I used to imagine how it would be interesting to live in a real house, a normal one, and have neighbors.
1: A minha primeira prancha foi pedaço de madeira.
2: My first board was a plank of wood. I found a way to make a hole in it and insert a fin.
1: Foi que tudo começou.
2: From that moment, my life improved.
1: E acabou o surf mudando totalmente minha vida.
2: Surfing ended up changing my life completely. It has also given me the opportunity to help my family. This year, in terms of sponsorship, was brilliant. A very important brand is now backing me.
1: Acho que eu tô bem. Eu quero mais.
2: I think I'm doing well, and I want more.
0: Silvana Lima, Brazilian surfer.
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0: Hello, I'm Sarah Mulkerns and this is Winners on the BBC World Service. In this series, six women from around the world tell the stories of how they came to excel at their sport. The obstacles, failures and triumphs along the way. Winning is not just about gold medals. These athletes are challenging long-held and outdated views. Their unique journeys will inspire and encourage others to pursue their own dreams on and off the sporting field. Today, we hear from the Indian gymnast Deepa Karmakar. Artistic gymnastics has been contested at every Summer Games since the birth of the modern Olympic movement back in 1896. However, for the first 32 years, only men were allowed to compete. Then, at the 1928 Games in Amsterdam, women were allowed to participate too. Now, when Deepa first competed in a gymnastic competition, she borrowed an oversized, ill-fitting costume. Her sport had little financial backing in India, so her bronze medal at the 2014 Commonwealth Games is all the more remarkable.
4: एक गलत मूव और मेरा ऑन द स्पॉट डेथ भी हो सकता है.
5: One wrong move and I could die on the spot.
4: कुछ अचीव करने के लिए तो रिस्क लेना ही पड़ता है.
5: To achieve something in life, you have to take risks.
4: Protonova female gymnastics में
5: सबसे. The Protonova is the most difficult vault in female gymnastics. Only five women in the whole world have ever landed it. And I'm one of them.
4: Mera naam hai Deepa Karmakar.
5: My name is Deepa Karmakar.
4: Main belong karti hu Tripura se. Bahut hi chota sa state
5: hai. I am from Tripura. It's a very small state and a very poor state. Half of the people in India don't even know where Tripura is. The gym where I initially started did not have proper equipment. It didn't even have a vaulting table. So we would put mats on top of each other and make do with that. The gym would flood in the monsoon season. There'd be rats and cockroaches around. So it was quite a struggle to start with. Initially, it was extremely difficult to reach the international stage. But then finally I qualified for the Commonwealth Games. On the day of the finals, my leg was badly swollen. Everyone advised me against doing the vault. But I had to do it. I had to take that risk. Because only after doing the toughest vault would I win a medal. After I got the 2014 medal, my life changed. People have made me a celebrity. Wherever I go, they ask for a picture and an autograph with me. People treat me like a Bollywood star. At my age, Indian parents are worried about marrying their daughters off. But it's not like that in my family. They have always supported me. My husband won't be controlling because I don't like restrictions. Since I have become a celebrity in Tripura, I feel that I have to give more to my people. They have given me so much love. Feel the need to pay them back. Maybe competing for an Olympic medal would be it. So that they never forget that there was

0: was a girl named Deepa Karmakar, who gave them something that perhaps no one else could have given them.
1: Deepa Karmakar, who this year became the first Indian woman gymnast to qualify for the Olympic Games. And she'll make history when she takes to the floor in Rio, so keep an eye out for her.
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1: Hello, I'm Sarah Mulkerns, and this is Winners on the BBC World Service. In this series, six women from around the world tell the stories of how they came to excel at their sport, the obstacles, failures, and triumphs along the way. Winning is not just about gold medals. These athletes are challenging long-held and outdated views. Their unique journeys will inspire and encourage others to pursue their own dreams on and off the sporting field. Today we hear from Yulia Kalina from Ukraine. And Yulia is one of the world's best weightlifters. She has overcome many challenges on her journey to the top. From the age of 12, she was training in an all-male environment, and at 15, she had a baby. She now reflects on growing up too quickly and her determination that motherhood would not prevent her from accomplishing her sporting dreams.
3: На Олімпійські ігри я готувалась дуже серйозно. Я смотрю, тренер сидить возле моего помоста і держиться за голову.
4: I was preparing for the Olympics for a long time. I saw my coach sitting there holding his head in his hands. So I thought, that's it. I've lost. And I got so scared.
3: Я підходжу к нему, він такой поднимает голову, говорит: "Юля".
4: Then he lifted his head and said, "You got the third place, bronze medal."
3: Я в 12 лет была очень сильно худенькая.
4: When I was 12, I was very skinny. So my father said I need to bulk up a bit. There were only boys training, not a single girl, never. I was on my own. They gave me a hard time.
3: После первых соревнований денежный приз был, и мне дали.
4: When I took part in the first competition, I won 30 hryvnias, about $15, which was a lot for me. I come from a large family, and we never had enough money.
3: 13 лет я попала в детскую сборную.
4: At 13, I got into the national junior team. There were older girls around me, and I grew up too quickly and got myself into this trouble.
3: Страшно было, я домой не могла прийти.
4: I was scared and couldn't come home, but my belly had grown so much.
3: Когда у меня вырос живот,
4: we went to the hospital. I was 5.5 months pregnant.
3: И все говорили, что если я рожу ребенка, то это все.
4: I was told if I had a child, that was it. I'd end up working on a market stall. But my mom said she would look after my baby so that I could pursue my sports career.
3: Был такой момент, когда у нас не было денег, у нас горел дом.
4: There was a moment in my life when our house burned down. We had nowhere to go. I was 15 and had a 2-month-old child.
3: С того момента я как бы дала себе такой вот.
4: That was the moment I decided that I have to make it. My child will have food and clothes and education.
3: Летом, то она с мамой приезжает на.
4: During the school holidays, she comes to visit me with my mom. I try and spend as much time with her as I can.
3: Тяжелая атлетика – такой вид спорта, что ты сам.
4: Weightlifting is you against the weights. When I train, I say to myself,
3: Юля, у тебя ничего не болит?
4: Юля, you don't hurt.
3: Юля, надо терпеть.
4: Юля, you need to be strong.
3: У нас отдыха нет. Нам надо постоянно быть.
4: We don't rest. We can't rest. We have to be in top form all the time. 1 week of missed training is minus 5 kilos in each lift.

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1: The years of training take their toll on your body.
0: У женщины, ну и у мужчины.
1: You would think 30 is the prime age, the best time for a woman.
0: Но вот в спорте это уже...
1: In sport, it's the finish. It's time to quit.
0: Мечтаю о большой семье, выйти замуж. Я мечтаю 5.
1: I want to get married, have a big family. I want 5 kids.
0: Я очень хочу выиграть олимпийское золото и побить рекорды.
1: I really want to win Olympic gold and beat the world records.
2: Yulia Kalina, weightlifter from Ukraine.
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0: ABC News, I'm Eliza Getzey. US President Donald Trump says an agreement to extend a ceasefire with Iran by 60 days is close to a determination. America's editor John Lyons has more.
1: The president met his national security team at the White House, where they discussed an agreement reportedly reached between US and Iranian negotiators. The president insisted the deal would involve the lifting of the US naval blockade and reopening of the Strait of Hormuz, the removal and destruction of Iran's enriched uranium, and the beginning of negotiations to end Iran's nuclear program. If signed, the agreement would mark the most significant diplomatic breakthrough since the war began. John Lyons, ABC News, Washington.
0: Meanwhile, Israel's Prime Minister says his forces have advanced further into Lebanon and crossed the Litani River, in spite of a Washington-brokered ceasefire in the country. Lebanon security sources say Israeli troops crossed the river but later retreated to the southern bank. The advancement comes after a week of Israeli bombardments targeting Iranian-backed Hezbollah fighters and leaving a trail of destruction and forcing residents to flee. Visiting a military base in northern Israel, Benjamin Netanyahu has praised his country's military advancements into Lebanon.
2: Our forces have crossed the Litani. We are also operating in Beirut, in the Bekaa, across the entire front, and are hitting Hezbollah head-on. The brigade commanders are telling me that in every encounter with them, we are both eliminating Hezbollah and causing them to flee.
0: Romania has condemned Russia over a drone strike that injured two people in the country's east. It struck a block of flats in the city of Galati during an overnight attack on neighbouring Ukraine, setting fire to the building. It's prompted Romania to request NATO speed up the delivery of anti-drone technology to its military. Romania claims Russia was behind the attack, but Russian President Vladimir Putin says it's too early to tell and suggesting it may have been Ukrainian.
3: Just before entering the hall, I found out that something had happened involving what was supposedly our drone. No one can say where a particular aircraft originates from until it's examined. After all, we know that Ukrainian drones have flown into Finland, Poland, and elsewhere.
0: The federal government is under pressure to improve the transparency of the National Anti-Corruption Commission. It comes after the shock resignation of Commissioner Paul Brereton due to pressure over his ongoing links to the Defence Force and perceived conflicts of interest. Attorney General Michelle Rowland today conceded the NAC needs to have a reset. Green Senator for South Australia Barbara Pocock says the commission needs to be much more open.
4: I think the Australian community want much more transparency around the way the NAC works, and public hearings are a very important part of that. So I'm hoping that reset will certainly go to seeing much more communication and much more openness of process.
0: Activists say they're not leaving an encampment at Brisbane's Victoria Park in protest against the building of the planned Olympic Stadium on the site. Chelsea Malunga reports.
5: Police, firefighters and council workers yesterday moved in to begin clearing the park, with construction work set to begin on Monday.

0: Five protesters were taken into custody, accused of public nuisance and obstructing and assaulting officers. But protest organizer Derek Oram Sandy says the group will continue advocating for the sacred site to be protected.
1: Our mob will remain here beside the fire because that's our cultural right. We will still remain. We'll just rebuild.
0: The Games Infrastructure Authority will take ownership of the land next week.
2: Coal billionaire Matt Lattimore says his company, M Resources, is committed to modernising South Australia's Whyalla Steelworks. The Queensland company, along with India's Jindal Steel, have both been shortlisted by SA Premier Peter Malinauskas as potential buyers. A new owner is expected to be announced by the end of this year. Mr Lattimore says M Resources would grow mining operations and replace the blast furnace, which has been offline since early April.
3: With a plan to execute the transformation of the Whyalla Steelworks from the current blast furnace aging operation to a new, relatively small to medium-sized electric arc furnace.
2: And Australia's men's tennis number one, Alex de Minaur, has been knocked out of the French Open in a third-round loss to Czech 26th seed Jakub Mensik, 0-6, 6-2, 6-2, 6-3. This is ABC News.
4: Ludging on the blind side.
5: Look, is there any better you can do on the dark web, HG? 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
4: Ryan HG.
5: I'd like to be able to get on the dark web with my crypto.
6: You'd be buying several houses a week.
5: You would.
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12: And here he is, the man himself.
13: Hello, Kenny. How are you?
12: Yeah, really good, mate. Always good seeing you on a Saturday. Come in early or come in and relax. The green room that's not green, it's red. Red lounges sitting in there. I can see you through there just doing your research, just enjoying life.
13: It's good. It's become part of my day.
12: Now, I'm really interested because I've heard one of these names, a relative, as in Flynn, but Albert MacDonald, Harold Flynn and Elkin Riley.
13: Yeah, look, over the journey, we've looked at all kinds of sports and things, but I think I've mentioned a few times, what's really interesting is discovering or rediscovering some of these Northern Territory sports personalities that are less known, that people don't hear about, but they're incredibly interesting and they tell us so much about our history. So today I thought we'd start having a look at a few of them. The first one, we haven't actually been back in the 19th century for a while, Kenny, so I always enjoy looking at our very early sports history. And Albert MacDonald was part of Australia's cycling craze that sort of came about in the late 1890s. So the safety cycle, as it was known, and pneumatic tyres came into being around this time. So all of a sudden, cycles became sort of like the it craze. You know, people picked up on cycling. It was a way of getting around that wasn't available to people at a time when horse and carriage was still the main means of transport. So cycling really captured the national imagination. And cyclists started sort of going all over the place, including trying to get to Darwin. So you had some of these intrepid early cyclists you could barely call them roads, Ken. Travelling from Adelaide to Darwin.
12: They always describe them as tracks.
13: they sort of followed the Overland Telegraph line to an extent because there was a track alongside that to service the telegraph line. But we're certainly not talking about bitumen roads at all. So these early cyclists were trekking across Australia. They started arriving in Darwin in the mid-1890s. And by then, Darwin had established its own cycling club. The Northern Territory Athletics Association started having cycling events in their meetings. A gentleman by the name of Jerome Mareef travelled up to Darwin from Adelaide, and he set a record of 60 days to get here, and was much celebrated when he arrived. There were big presentations.

0: dinners, and he was quite the celebrity, and there was a book written about his journey. But here in Darwin, there was a gentleman by the name of Albert MacDonald who worked for the Overland Telegraph Department. The Overland Telegraph Department, the Postal Service, picked up on bicycles very quickly because they had to deliver telegraphs.
1: Oh, of course.
0: So the first thing that they thought when they saw these bikes, oh, we got to get some of those so we can get the telegram to people quick smart. So Albert MacDonald had come to Darwin from South Australia. He hadn't come here on a bike, but he was a keen cyclist, and he took up the challenge of beating the Darwin to Adelaide record of 60 days, and he got a sponsorship from the Austral Cycling Company. I'll get back to the Austral Cycling Company in a minute, but Albert MacDonald, he got farewelled from him, from his cycling club mates, and they sent him on his way. He made it to Adelaide in 28 days, so he almost halved the record. The Austral Cycling Company, who had sponsored him, said he had to do it in a minimum of 35 days or they wouldn't sponsor him and they'd take back his sponsorship. So he had some motivation. So he completely obliterated the record and became effectively the Northern Territory's first national sports star, because most people didn't even know Darwin existed in the day. So hearing that one of these cyclists had arrived there from Darwin caused quite a stir and a sensation. And Albert MacDonald actually went on to compete in Austral Cycling races. The Austral Cycling Company sponsored a race called the Austral Wheel Race in the mid-1890s into the 20th century, and it was a big deal. But Albert MacDonald, he was the first of our national sports stars, and he's the first one I thought we'd have a look at today.
1: As you do while you're talking, I just Googled, got online on the web thing, and I love the fact it says 35 days or whatever it was to do Adelaide, Darwin to Adelaide, but he did 33 days and went to Melbourne as well.
0: Yeah. No, once he'd broken the record,
1: he just kept
0: Adelaide
1: going.
0: To Darwin, said, no problems, I'll get myself to Melbourne, because that's where the big cycling races were.
1: Oh, okay.
0: So I guess he was trying to capitalise on the fame of the time, get into those big professional races in Melbourne. And it's not Northern Territory sports history, but anyone that's interested in cycling, you should have a look at the early history of professional cycle races here in Australia. It's a fascinating story. So the next character on our lesser known sports stars list is from the cricket world, and some of the names I mentioned, this you'd have to be a real cricket nerd to really enjoy this story. But there was a gentleman by the name of Harold Flynn who, as a young man, was invited to train at the Melbourne Cricket Ground by what's his first name? Is it Harold Trumbull? One of the very early Australian cricket stars. So coming from Darwin, he was invited to work at the Melbourne Cricket Ground, be on the staff there in 1924. So Harold Flynn was a good cricketer here. He bowled. Here's a description of his bowling action, Ken. He was left-handed. He had a left-handed delivery of medium pace with a natural break, but he could also turn the ball either way, and the ball gathers pace.

0: pace after striking the pitch. So I've got visions of sort of a left-handed Derek Underwood style a bowler.
1: I've come up Hugh Trumbull.
0: That's it. Now, Hugh Trumbull, let me tell you about Mr. Trumbull and why on earth he would claim a territory cricketer to come and bowl at the MCG. Trumbull played 31 tests against England. He took 141 wickets at 21.7 and had a record aggregate for either England or Australia until DK Lilly beat it in 1981. So Hugh was quite a good cricketer in his own right. He captained Australia, and it was he that invited Harold down to Melbourne. Trumbull went on to be secretary of the Melbourne Cricket Club from 1911 till 1938. There's a gig for you, Ken. That's over 20 odd years as the secretary. So that's quite a good job. Now, all the reports were that Harold did quite well in Melbourne. He was basically bowling as a staff bowler at the Melbourne Cricket Club almost daily. A couple of hours a day, he'd be down there. Other players would be there, and so he was sort of the professional bowler. He was given quite good write ups. He was said to be a very good bowler. But interestingly, Harold decided to return to Darwin, where he was known locally. And you'll enjoy this, Ken, because I know you're a bit of a rev head. Mm. He was a motor car money spinner. So all I can gather is that Harold got himself very early in the day. We're talking about the mid 1920s into car sales. So rather than stay in Melbourne, he thought he'd come back to Darwin and sell cars. And and he continued to play cricket in Darwin. He was a regular cricketer here until 1938. But the Northern Territory's first cricket export.
1: If you just joined us, we're talking to, or you're listening to, Matthew Stevens, our regular sports historian. We're on to Hugh Trumbull, but then in cricket, after speaking about, who did we just speak about?
0: Harold Flynn.
1: Harold Flynn. Any relation to the Flynns?
0: Well,
1: up here.
0: Well, I'm always hesitant to saying who's related to who.
1: But if
0: he is related, he's one of the first of the Flynn family. he was here in the probably here during World War One, if I remember correctly, in terms of my own research. The last fellow we'll talk about today is a really interesting one, and he's not talked about in Northern Territory football history as often as you might think, and you'll see why as I go through his story. So. The first Northern Territory-born player to play in the VFL is a gentleman by the name of Elkin Riley. Now, this is a stolen generation story, Ken, which is probably why it's not as well known as others. Elkin was born at Alpurululum on the Queensland-Northern Territory border. The most often we see Alpurululum is when it gets caught up in floods and no one can get in and out of it because it's caught up in the big rains on the Northern Territory-Eastern border. But it's actually a very small little community on the border there. And Elkin was born there, and just according to the Commonwealth policies of the day, he was removed from his family to Alice Springs. And as a kid, he was poorly. And when he went to the hospital in Alice Springs, he wasn't put in hospital with the other kids. And the doctor at the hospital at the time, a Mr. Pat Riley, agreed to adopt him. Now, Mr. Riley himself was from Oraru in South Australia. So Elkin found himself living down in South Australia. And Dr. Riley decided he'd send Elkin to Ross Trevor College. Now, anyone that follows football generally, but particularly from South Australia, will know that Ross Trevor College is one of the big South Australian football schools. It's a big sport there, and Ross Trevor's a very sporty college. So Elkin goes to school in Ross Trevor, and he wins male medals after he leaves school in the Southern York Peninsula League and Upper Murray Football League. So he's playing sort of semi-professionally around the traps, and he went to the Sunraysia Football League in Wentworth. And in 1962, he was recruited to, sorry, in 1961, he was recruited to South Melbourne and played very well there. And in 1962, he was selected to play for South Melbourne and played 51 games as a ruckman between 1962 and 1966. And I know he was a ruckman because Alan

0: played 51 games as a ruckman between 1962 and 1966. And I know he was a ruckman because Alan Smith, who's a well-known football personality here in Darwin over many years, Alan said he used to go and watch Elkin when he played for South Melbourne in Melbourne. So for those people, quiz question, who was the first Northern Territory-born player to play in the VFL? Elkin Riley from Alpurululum on the Queensland border.
1: That's brilliant. Well done to my uncle Alan Smith there out at Humpty Doo for providing some info there. But really, what have we got next week?
0: Look, there's some other great stories about some of these fellows from the Northern Territory who wouldn't be household names, perhaps, and we can have a look at a few more of those Territory sports stars whose history we should know more about.
1: Yeah, we're going to look forward to that, Matt. Thanks very much for coming in, as always.

0: Who will win the AI race? Has gambling become our national sport?
1: Questions. They've never been more important. So the one thing we'll never question is our duty to keep asking. ABC News. Keep asking.
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3: Last night, the Raiders announced that two new players would be inducted into the Hall of Fame. Raider number 6, Jay Hoffman, and Raider number 211, Alan Tung, were inducted last night. Raiders board member and former grandstand presenter Bron Fagan was there. Good morning, Bron.
4: Good morning, Hannah.
3: What a nice night.
4: So emotional. Oh, my gosh. It was, the Hall of Fame event is always really, really well done, and it's just sort of a beautiful celebration of what the club is and what it means for the community and what the community means for the club. But, oh, my gosh, it was so emotional.
3: How did they both react to the news? They obviously knew they were in for it, being invited along to the event, Bron.
4: Yeah, I mean, they knew. They'd been asked sort of a month ago, roughly. Tungy talked about how he'd actually started crying when Jason Maffey phoned him up and asked him. I mean, but for the Canberra community, I think anyone who's been around for a while, Alan Tung is an absolute obvious choice. You know, literally Captain Obvious in this case. But he still was nervous even last night before it was actually announced. He was so proud. His mum was bawling. He's got a big family. They were all there. But yeah, he was sort of surprised, which is funny given all the accolades that he's won.
3: No doubt that's because of what a huge impact the club has had on the course of his life. It's probably shaped so many of his choices and the things that he's gone on to do. Do you think that's what that emotion might have been about?
4: Yeah, I think, but you look back, sort of you do what you do as you're going, and I think Jay Hoffman is a really good example of that as well. His son Ryan stood up and just gave this beautiful, I mean, a lot of people will have heard of Ryan Hoffman, who played for Melbourne Storm. He's a brilliant speaker, by the way, but I think he works in leadership sort of stuff at Melbourne, Melbourne Demons AFL Club. But Ryan spoke about how important it was. Jay spoke about how important it was, but you just do the work as you go. You go along, you don't go for the accolade. You want to be, they talked about how they want to be a player that other people want to play with. The influence that they have on other people's lives, making other people work harder, just being a real team player and making that difference. But Ryan spoke about in the 1987 grand final, his dad, Jay, Raider number 6, was picked in the team, but he didn't actually play. So at the end of the game, he didn't go up and get his, Manly obviously beat us in that game, he didn't go up and get his runner-up medal. So Mal Meninga pulled him aside and said, mate, like sort of along the lines roughly of, you are one of the players that has dug the well from which those who followed drank. You did the work that got us here. So Mal made him take the medal. And I get emotional just thinking about it, but Ryan talked about how important that was to him. He found, like a couple of years later as a 5-year-old, we won the 89 grand final, but Ryan talked about finding that medal in his dad's bedside table, and he just looked, he's a little kid going, Mal Meninga gave my dad this medal and, told him how important his contribution was. And it's inspired Ryan to go on and be, the brilliant sort of footy player that he is and the person that he is. And you can just see how important that genuinely is. And Jay, you could just tell Jay was so touched to have been remembered. Like now we look at what the guys are doing. Footy is completely different. It's so much more professional now than it used to be. But it's those guys that, they went through, they lost a lot of games. They, and then we hit the golden era. But without guys like Jay, the people that followed, the players now, they wouldn't be where they are. They wouldn't have that well to drink from. So, Yeah.
3: Well, and to hear Ryan speak, no wonder the waterworks turned on for so many.
4: Oh, my God. Yeah.
3: That would have been so touching. Bron, thank you so much for bringing a little bit of that emotion to us this morning. More to talk about regarding the Raiders this morning, but that's some really special news that was important to include this morning.
4: Thanks, Hannah. Lovely to be there.
3: Great to have you on. Bron Fagan with us this morning. She's a Raiders board member and you'd recognise her voice. She's a former grandstand presenter alongside Tim Gavel and wouldn't miss a Raiders game for anything, I think it's probably fair to say.

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2: Andy Donaldson has just swum 12 hours in croc-filled waters in the Kimberley in WA and lived to tell the tale. In fact, he's broken a record or two in the process. Donaldson is an ultra-marathon swimmer. He's got multiple world records to his name, and he just completed the Dam-to-Dam Ord River Swim Challenge on Tuesday. He joins me now. We're still hours after getting out of the water. So, Andy, how are you feeling?
3: Well, to be honest, pretty bashed up and bruised, but you know, a 55k swim is always going to do that to you, and that hasn't stopped the spirits from being high. And like you said in your intro, still have all my limbs.
2: That's good. Okay, so let's start with the obvious, because it's estimated that there's 5,500 freshwater crocs in the river that you just swam in. Yes, they're smaller, more timid than salties, but they're still crocs. And did I see correctly that when you started your swim just before 6 a.m, there was one in the welcoming party?
3: You're right, Declan. Yeah, apparently there was one literally just standing where I entered into the water, and I didn't actually see it. So, like, I might have probably got cold feet and backed out if I'd seen that thing, but no, look, we knew that with any open water swim in somewhere like a river or a lake or in the ocean, you're always mindful of the wildlife. We'd done our homework before this one. We had a great team of locals who were helping us out with the planning and execution of this swim, guys that are using it every day, and they really provided a lot of confidence and assurance that we were going to be okay and that it was going to be safe to take on the challenge. You know, the Ord River, yes, there are crocodiles in there, but it's also a body of water that is used recreationally every day. People swim in it, there's kayak tours, people have their houseboats on there. And I think that showed in the swim where, aside from that one at the start, I didn't actually see a thing in terms of crocs.
2: Did you have any fear, though, going in? It's obviously one of the various challenges you have to face. It's probably the most obvious everyone thinks of, but did you have to overcome any fear?
3: I think there's always that feeling. I don't think you would be human if you didn't have any fear, and you'd be probably complacent or a bit naive if you didn't have some kind of worries about it. But look, we had two boats out there on the water with us, a kayaker as well. They were my eyes and ears, because when you're swimming, you don't really see much. Your face is in the water. And yeah, I really felt confidence in their knowledge and having them around me through that entire journey, because yeah, these kind of challenges, they're not ones that you would take on your own, whether that's in the river or in the ocean. You're always out there in a team, and it takes people coming together to go and do something like that.
2: So did you bump into any wildlife, any turtles or big fish get in your road along the 55Ks?
3: You know, I didn't, which I don't know whether to be disappointed or relieved. But what we did see, though, the Ord River, where we started up at Lake Argyle, it winds down these beautiful ancient gorges, and you have the incredible red cliffs on either side. And we got a beautiful day for it. It was calm as the water as well is so fresh and clean. I saw some of the team grabbing their bottles and like scooping water out and taking drinks from it as well. So, you know, it was just an absolute dream to be out there and to experience that, because yeah, what we have here in our backyard in Western Australia, I think it's, in terms of swimming especially, I think it's the best in the world.
2: People will be able to pick up on your accent. You're originally from Scotland, now live in Perth. So you talk about this beautiful scenery, these gorges that you got to swim through. Did you get to take any of it in or appreciate the beauty while you were swimming, or is that something you got to do before and probably in the aftermath?
3: Well, I fortunately got a bit of time beforehand to do a recce. Outback Tom, who lives up here, kindly took us out in his plane and we did a bit of a flyover the river, which was just absolutely mind-blowing, and super grateful to Tom. He was also on the boat with us. But in the swim itself, usually I wouldn't be looking around. Something like an English Channel, you see the land at the start, and that's great. Obviously, the Dover, the White Cliffs of Dover, and then you see the land at the finish at France, but you see nothing in between. It's just wide, wide open ocean. But here we were, I think I was getting a sore neck from looking around. I was just in absolute awe of what we were swimming past. It was just so beautiful. So, yeah, I can't say it enough. I think we've got the best swim challenge in the world here in Kununurra. It was an absolute treat and joy to be out there and swimming in a landscape like that.
2: Brave to do the swim, brave to get in a plane with Tom. I think he only got his pilot license a few months ago, didn't he? Was it a smooth flight?
3: I think so. And he kept being reassuring. He's like, oh, this, if you hear like that clanking noise, it's meant to do that. Don't worry. But you know what? The guy's an absolute legend. I love what he's doing, showcasing this part of the world and having these incredible adventures with people and his grandfather in particular. And it was, you know, very kind of him to offer to take us up and show us his backyard, essentially, whether that's in a rickety plane or not. It's still a plane and it's still a really special experience. And I will say that he landed the plane with perfection. Better nice. Than the airlines do. It was so incredibly smooth.
2: So we've talked about the wildlife, but there's lots of different obstacles that would have popped up across this nearly 12-hour swim. So, you know, wind, currents, weather, fatigue. What was the biggest challenge across the mammoth effort?
3: Yeah, you're absolutely right, Declan. I mean, it's first up, it's a 55K swim. You're in the water, you know, pushing yourself for almost 12 hours. So that's obviously taking a toll on the body and physically is very demanding. Mentally, doing something like that as well. And when the muscles start to fatigue and cramp settles in, that can be very difficult as well. But I would have said the sun was probably one of the big challenges here in the Ord River. As you can see behind, it's very bright and you're not really getting any shade out there in the water. So with that, there's the temperatures. I think it was about 34 degrees Celsius, 28 in the water. So you're really just having to battle with the elements there and do everything that you can to stay hydrated, avoid fatigue and cramping, and apply a really smart strategy to nutrition so that you can be fueled and hydrated in order to make the distance and go the whole way.
2: I'm going to ask you about the mental side of things, but since you brought up hydration, if people haven't seen your Instagram, there's some great videos of the way you're swimming. A bottle is dropped down to you and you sort of swim on your back for 2-3 strokes, scull this drink and keep going. What do you put into your body over those 12 hours to keep up the energy levels that you must need?
3: Well, look, it's a lot of carbs. So carbs are king. My partner, Eliza Kelly, she's a sports nutritionist and is, you know, really on top of that, where you got to keep the body fueled and you do that with carbs. So carb mixes, energy gels, we usually dilute them in water so that it can pass into the body a lot easier. Flat Coca-Cola, which I think people find a bit wild that okay. You're drinking Coke in the middle of a swim, but yeah, that sugar is kind of like the carbs in its most basic form, and it really passes through the gut easily. So we try to mix it up so that you don't get sick of the same taste. It's not like you're out there and you're chomping down a hamburger on the water. Like we try and keep it quite light and easy on the gut so that we can do things quickly and get what we need in order to get on to the finish.
2: So talk to me then about the mental side of things, because as much as it is physical, it's just ultimately you and your body out there and you battling against the elements. Tell me what you do mentally over those 12 hours to make sure that the fatigue doesn't become too much and your body tells you to stop.
3: Yeah, you're absolutely spot on, Declan. In marathon swimming, they say it's 20% physical, 80% mental. And, you know, your bodies are... You're really capable of so much more than you think. The mind gives up before the body. So having almost like a toolkit of go-tos for when times get tough is really an important thing. I like to have, you know, my mantras, things to tell myself when times get tough. I've got the team out there on the water who are keeping me encouraged. They're providing updates and messages from people all around the world who are following and cheering from afar, which I think really helps with lifting the spirits. But I'd say the most powerful one would be really connecting with your why. You know, for someone to swim 55 kilometers in croc inhabited waters, I think you need a pretty good reason to do that. And for me, when the head coach of the local swim club, Ben Brody, when he reached out, he originally just wanted me to come up and have a chat with the kids, to do some talks at the schools and run some swim clinics with his club in conjunction with the opening of the new 50-meter pool here. But I said to him, well, why don't we go big and do the big swim challenge down the Ord River and maybe try blow some minds and see if we can inspire people to go after their dreams. Don't dream small, dream big. It doesn't necessarily need to be a 55K swim. It could be anything, you know. And I hope that through that challenge, we did it. You know, I think that when you are tired, when you blow things out to the bigger picture and your reasons like that, you find those extra gears that you didn't realize that you had, and that could be really special.
2: That's amazing, going from basically coming up to a new 50-meter pool to doing a 55-kilometer swim. That's a little scale up. I'm sure you have inspired a lot of people there and everyone who's seen it. Give us an idea of one of those mantras that, you if you want to, that you can open up on that keeps you going.
3: Oh, look, I think those things are quite personal to each individual. I sometimes write the name of loved ones on the side of my hand, so that when I'm swimming along, I can see that. And it's a reminder of those people that are important to you. For me, being in the water as well, I like to remember that you're connected to other people and other things that are sharing those waters. You know, if you dip your toe into the ocean, you're connected to people on the other side of the world. The ocean's a vast thing, and I often think about my family and then the people that have helped me along my journey. They've been there through the highs and my toughest moments as well, and it's almost like they're there with me every time I swim. So, you know, I think in terms of tools, it's things like that. They're unique and individual to every one of us. And you know, you learn so much about yourself when you experience challenge, when you find a way through adversity, that you can always take on into future challenges and future events down the line.
2: So you're the first male to complete that swim. You also completed, it's your longest ever marathon swim. How proud are you of yourself for these efforts?
3: Oh, look, I'm pretty chuffed, as you might imagine, but you know, these sorts of swims, it takes a team. No one's self-made. No one takes on the world by themselves. I think they need good people around them to show them the ropes. You have to lean on others for their knowledge and their expertise. And that showed on the water yesterday. We had about 20 people on the water, locals who knew that river inside out, that could navigate us all down that river safely and really make this thing possible. And I'll just add here that the Kununurra locals, they really showed up last night coming into the finish. I think about 200 all came down to the finish line to line up the banks of the shore and welcome us in. And, you know, that was really special, seeing that it resonated so deeply with the local community, that they understood the purpose behind it. There was all these kids down there that hopefully we've positively inspired them to get in and go after their dreams. And yeah, I think, there's to go far, go together. I think if there's one takeaway from all of us, that would be it.
2: Couple more for you. Quickly, speaking of Scotland, I chatted to the McLean brothers last year. They rode from South America to Australia. What is it with Scots and marathon efforts? Is there something in your DNA?
3: Oh, the McLean brothers are epic people. What they did last year with the Pacific Row is just mind-blowing. And yeah, I think we're just a stoic bunch. I'm sure you've seen our weather or at least heard about it. Melbourne's probably the closest thing to it. So, but I think it's something to do with the mindset there. People are very purpose driven. They're tough. They're resilient. Stoic, and they're all good qualities for endurance sport, and especially challenges where there's purpose injected into them, just like what the McLean brothers had there across the Pacific. So yeah, I'm certainly proud to be Scottish, but I'm also incredibly proud to be Australian as well. Without Australia, I wouldn't be doing what I'm doing. I wouldn't have ever imagine swimming in the ocean or in the rivers or open water had I not moved here. So this country's been so good to me, and I'd love to do my small part to help wherever it's needed in return.
2: I've mentioned a few of the world records you've got. A couple of years ago especially was a big year for you, completing 7 of those huge swims. But is there one now that's next on the horizon? Is there something that you've been working towards, a new challenge?
3: In terms of going after world records, like I'm not as driven for those as much as I used to. For me, it's more the purpose that's attached to a challenge that really drives me now more than anything. But look, maybe one day I'd love to do something in Scotland. Maybe the Isle of Arran, which is a place that's close to my heart, is where my family and I used to go every year for holidays. So there's a personal connection to that. Not many people have ever swum more than 100 kilometers in the one go, so that might be one for the future, but we'll see. 55K's felt like a long time, so I might put a hold on that one for now.
2: Yeah, certainly not in your mind right now. Last one.
3: Not immediately.
2: Yeah. Last one. There's plenty of good feeds in Kimberley, lots of fish. What was your first meal post-swim? You know, you'd had so much liquid across 12 hours. What was the actual food that you wanted to put in once you finished?
3: I'm going to drop my sports dietitian partner in it here, but we went out for a burger and chips afterwards. So
2: that's good.
3: She just said, get the carbs in and get a little bit of protein. But I think the key thing was the hydration. And by hydration, I mean actual hydration, not down at the pub, but with the electrolytes. But no, I think I certainly built up an appetite after that swim. It was a very good meal.
2: Yes.
3: After a long day at the office.
2: You've done amazingly yourself, your team, and hopefully, and I think for sure, inspired a lot of people in Kununurra and everyone who watched you do that 55-kilometre swim over 12 hours. So congrats, Andy, and we appreciate you sharing your story here on ABC Sport Daily.
3: Thank you very much, Declan.

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3: In the last 2 years, Alexa Leary has broken world records, won gold medals at the Paris Paralympics. She's released music and as of this week is now a published author. Talk about an overachiever. Her book Sink or Swim is out now and it documents her second life after the cycling accident that changed her life. Alexa, firstly, congrats on the book release. How are you feeling about it?
4: Yeah, I'm feeling really good. I'm really happy that the book is finally out. Like it's been a year or so now and I'm like, yes, it's out.
3: I always imagine the coolest bit is when you get it, you get to see it, it's in your hands, you can smell the pages.
4: Yeah.
3: What was it like when you got that first hard copy?
4: Oh, I couldn't believe it. I had like a little tear in my eye because I was like, I'm so happy this is finally out. Like it just made me so happy and proud for how much it's taken and time like that. It's amazing.
3: And what about the hardest part? Because I kind of think that's the cool bit, but the hardest part is the actual writing.
4: Yeah.
3: What was the toughest bit?
4: So like to get it out all on the paper, like to get it all out, to say the truth, to just put out the truth of my accident and even before and after. It was just so much to say that. And also the biggest thing is like, you know, bringing in about a traumatic brain injury. There was just a lot of factors in there that it was hard for me to talk about, but I wanted to share it in the book. So it was really incredible putting it on there.
3: Did you have to make a commitment to write something down or to someone to be like, I'm going to be, you know, an open book. All the good bits and all the bad bits are going in.
4: Yeah. So like I didn't want to put some bits in it, but then I got to terms of going, you know, Lex, it's a good thing to do that because it's going to help a lot of other people. So that's how I felt upon doing it.
3: Was that the goal? Did you have something from the start that it was about helping other people?
4: Yeah, of course, and also bringing awareness of traumatic brain injuries because it's something that I suffer with for the rest of my life and, you know, it's going to bring out so much awareness.
3: You wrote it with Ali Pascoe. The book features not only your voice but lots of people close to you, so your parents, your brothers and sisters, doctors. For people who don't know, you had that cycling accident age 19 resulted in your traumatic brain injury, which is, you know, a lot of what the book is about. Reading those early parts that you don't remember, you say you don't remember anything about it, anything before it, really tiny snippets, but now it's down on paper. What was it like to, I guess you would have heard bits and pieces and you were taken back to the scene, but what was it like to see it written down by these people who experienced it, you know, firsthand?
4: Yeah, no, it was a lot because, you know, after the accident happened, my parents had to like fully sit me down and talk to me and tell me because I wiped all my memory and everything from the day of the accident. Like the neuro doctor said, I won't have 4 to 5 years prior, like any memory. So it was really hard for me to process the accident. And yeah, that was just like a hard factor to actually even see the photos and things on paper. It's really hard. Even reading it in the book, it got me. Like I did cry because it was like hard to read.
3: Did your parents, had they sat you down to talk like lots of times before, or was this the first time where it all was done in such detail?
4: Yeah, so like when I was out of the accident, that's like when my parents had to, you know, actually tell me exactly in details of the accident because my brain, I was so bad in the accident. Like in the hospital, I couldn't walk and talk, so I was gone. My brain was out. But in rehab, I had to come to terms with it. I'm living a second life, Lex. Like you've got to realize this. And that's why my parents had to sit me down and tell me exactly the story.
3: It's reading it and knowing you from like an outsider's perspective, someone who's seen the videos of you as this like bubbly, fun person, this who's full of life, you know, the way you talk about music and living your life. And then reading the book, it was really eye-opening. Do you think that's what your reaction, or you want people's reaction to be, is to see the entire spectrum of what you live with?
4: Yeah, because like people just think, oh, she fell off a bike. Oh, that's it. It's like, oh, no, I'm living a full second life. Like I have severe traumatic brain injury, like damage in my brain. It's changed my whole life. And so that's like, it's difficult. It's really hard living with a TBI. I have to be honest with you right now. It's so hard.
3: The heightened emotions is one thing that you hear about. Tell us day to day where that shows up.
4: Yeah. So my behavior is like very, very hard. Like So my emotions go insane. I get sad, happy, angry, depressed in a day, in a second. It's like insane. And my emotions is just, oh my goodness, like I can't even explain to you. That's why I have a behavior coach to help me guide me into the right direction of my behavior. But honestly, oh, when I wake up, I don't even know who I am sometimes from the memory. It's just, it's really hard. I have to be honest with you right now. It's so hard.
3: How are you doing today? Well, like, this is a stressful day, you know, telling people about your book and about these hard parts of your life.
4: Yeah, it's actually been a very busy day. And sometimes I don't remember, but it's okay. My brain's like 51st dates, but it's fine.
3: So when you say you wake up, does it take a second to work out what mood am I in? Like, what is my brain giving me in this moment?
4: Yeah. And like mostly every night before I go to bed, I do write out my notes of what I'm doing the next day. So I'm on board with what I'm doing. So I know that to try tame my emotions, to not make them so heightened. So that's a big thing that I have to do, which is, it's hard personally. It's really hard.
3: Yeah. So after the accident, how long was it before you were again swimming? Because doctors said to your parents, they said a few times, be prepared to say goodbye. They said you mightn't walk or talk again. Yet it wasn't that long before you were swimming again and competitively.
4: Yeah. So like when I got out of the hospital, the neuro doctors literally said to my mum and dad, like, we want to get Lex's right side because I'm physically damaged from the brain. So I destroyed my left side, which made my right physically damaged. And so now I'm left-handed, weirdly to say. I was always right, but now I'm lefty.
3: Really?
4: Yeah, I'm left-handed now.
3: Okay.
4: My right is really hard. I'm always a physio and things like that, but it's hard. Anyway, so the neuro doctors were like, get in, swim, and we want to get her to try work the right side. And that's where it all started. And literally, it was just, I had passion and I was like, I want more than just, you know, rehab. I've had a massive accident. I've got to go out there and do something good for myself. So that was the biggest goal. And I don't know, look where it's got me. I'm like, yes, Lex, you did it. Hey.
3: Yeah. Your dad talked about in the book, like channeling that anger that you had. So that emotion into swimming. Was that how you saw it when you got in the pool? You were able to harness all this energy?
4: Yeah, 100%. Like, you know, because I was frustrated. Like, I'm living a whole second life. I was just always like, I want my old life. But if I think about it, I go, no, I don't. I love who I am now, where I'm learning to accept her and understand her. But yeah, no, it's just, I don't know, life is just.

0: God. Yeah. It can be. Like, honestly, it is difficult.
1: And making the Paralympics is extremely hard. It's beyond just living a hard life. So how does your TBI affect training? That those tough sessions in the pool, which you have to do if you want to be a gold medalist like you are.
0: Yeah, like, honestly, it's tough because, like, especially with, like, my behaviour, like, every morning at training and I'm training my little heart out and stuff like that, but it's really debatable on my emotions and behaviour, to be honest with you. It's difficult, but, like, I get through it and it's like, I don't know, I'm a very determined and passionate person. When I want something, I'm going to fight for it. And that's what I've done since getting out of the hospital. Even in the hospital, I fought to walk and talk again, but I just have that mindset.
1: You fought all the way to the Paris Paralympics, world records, a couple of golds, a silver. Like, that is crazy. Are you able to fully comprehend just how wild that journey is in the space of 3 or 4 years?
0: I know, it's incredible. And I'm so proud of myself for how far I've actually come. But it, like, took me a bit of time to process when I won, because, like, with my brain, it's like the process of things, it takes a long time. And I was literally like, when I won and tapped the water, everyone was like I won. And I was like a shock. I was like, what? Like, what? And then I got out and everyone's like, you've won, Lex. And I just couldn't believe it.
1: Yeah. Is it the heightened emotions of joy go wild as well?
0: Yeah. I was out having the best time of my life when I got home.
1: In Paris, did you have a fun time?
0: Oh, yeah.
1: Yeah.
0: I still had a great time.
1: Yeah. What does the joy do compared to, say, the anger, the hard bits? Is the joy, you know, exponentially better? How do you experience it?
0: What was that? Sorry.
1: Like, how do you experience the joy? What does that feel like in your body when that heightened emotion happens?
0: Oh, it just, like, it makes me just feel happy. Like, and I've done all the hard work. So I'm just like a little relief off me going, like, you've done your hard training. You've worked so hard at it. Like, look what you've done. Like, that's just a relief to be so happy. That's what it does.
1: Have you heard from other people who live with a TBI who are inspired by what you do?
0: Yeah, I have actually, and it's incredible. And I love meeting them because I'm inspiring them as well to get, you know, the help they need. And that's the biggest thing I want. I want there to be a day. So the day of my accident, the 17th of July, I would love that to be Traumatic Brain Injury Awareness Day. And I will fight for that because I feel like we all need to be recognized and known, because we all struggle with a TBI and it's really hard. It is really, really hard.
1: So there's not a day currently for
0: No,
1: it?
0: No, there's not a day. There's Brain Injury Day, but I want there to be a Traumatic Brain Injury, because that's what, you're born with a brain injury. With traumatic brain injury, you have it in life. Like me, I was 19 and I got it. So that's what the difference is, yeah.
1: So sport was such a huge part of your life before the accident, mm-hmm. before this second life. You're a triathlete, you were cycling, you were training when the accident happened. Do you know, or have you heard from people about how sport is now for you compared to what it used to be? Is there a difference, or is it still, you know, what it was for you as always?
0: Look, I can't ever ride a bike again, which is fair, because, like, that was not a good day, the day of the accident on the bike. It's just not going back there. Yep. But, sport has been the biggest part of my life since a little kid. I've just always been that little go-getter, like, you know, ADHD. I just go out and get it. I'm like, wow. I just loved it. It's just been the biggest thing in my life, sport. It 100% is. And I just got so much passion for it, especially swimming. I just love it.
1: And then why do you want, because everyone, well, a lot of people love sport, but to take it to that next level and compete, where's that come from?
0: Oh, my mindset. I've got a good, strong mindset. When I want something, I'm going to fight for it.
1: Yeah.
0: So I'll make sure I get it.
1: Okay. So how are we getting this day on the 17th of July? Who have you talked to? Who are the powers that can make that happen?
0: I don't know, but don't worry. I'll push it. Yeah. I'll get it.
1: Yeah. Congrats on this book. I do want to ask you before we finish about music. It's a big part of, you know, you love sport, but you love music. I know it gives you that joy. I saw that footage of you literally learning to walk again. Like your right foot, your right leg wasn't really moving, but you were singing a song. How is it that that was in your memory and in your brain, that power of music?
0: Yeah, it's actually it's incredible personally, but like at the back of my brain. So like your music side and your creativity sit in the back.
1: Okay.
0: So I destroyed my whole brain very, very badly, but some of it down the back, where the music sit, it heightened. So music, even in the hospital, I couldn't walk or talk, but I knew every word to every song. And everyone was like, what? How is this possible? Like, it was incredible. I see videos and I'm like, wow.
1: Yeah.

0: Wow. Yeah. So then, I don't know, music is the biggest part of my life, like personally. I love it more than anything.
1: When you think of your Paralympic gold, when you think of that crowning moment in Paris, is there a song that comes into your head?
0: Oh, my goodness. I won't forget it. Kylie Minogue, when I got my medal, I had to sing it. I'm sorry. There was about to be, the next event was about to happen, but I literally had to have a little stage and I had to get up and sing la, la, la. I fully was enjoying it. I didn't even care about the medal. I was like, this is going off.
1: You get the anthem. It was Kylie.
0: Yeah.
1: Have you met Kylie?
0: No, but I want to. I really do, and I have to dance. Like, she has to sing, I just want to dance in front of her.
1: And it's Coachella at the moment. What are you into music-wise right now?
0: That's pretty cool. Hey, I don't know, everything. I love everything. Music's just such a big thing in my life.
1: Yeah. Before I let you go, it is the next couple of years leading into LA. There's Brisbane on the cards. Is that something you like to think about? Is that something that's too big to dream of? Where do those bigger goals sit for you?
0: Oh, no, 100%. Like LA, yeah, 2028, that's definitely on the go. Like, I'm 100% all for that. Mm-hmm. And I'm very excited. But like my next song, I'm really, really excited for that too. And my book, just, you know, there's lots of fun things happening and I'm excited, but I'm locked down into training. I'm locked down.
1: All right. Well, Alexa Leary's new book, Sink or Swim, is out now. Alexa, you should be not only super proud of that, but all of your achievements. So thank you so much for putting yourself into that book. It's an amazing read and for joining us here today.
0: Thanks.
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6: Nissan Bulavinaka, welcome everyone to Neesian Footy Friday. My name is Sam Wykes and alongside me is my Cook Island Koei, Tinidao Arona, to talk about rugby league and rugby union from across the Pacific Sea. What a game.
7: What a you game, what a happy. Week. Which one, the men's or the women's?
6: Oh, all of it.
7: It is the week of
6: everyone's
7: the
6: saying
7: blue
6: it's 4-0.
7: Wash. It's the blue wash
6: 4-0
7: week.
6: 4-0 to New South Wales so far.

0: Not sorry at all. Not sorry at all. But a huge week for our New South Wales Blues, taking game one in the men's on Wednesday night, and then also the women's winning the series. History makers, three games, wipe out, blue wash,
1: on blue rinse,
0: Thursday
1: clean
0: evening.
1: Sweep, whatever you want to call it.
0: But we will catch up with our expert Sala Tongatuki today to go through that game, and then we will be talking some rugby union for our rugby union fans. We have Namani Nondolo Kundrani joining us here from, where's he in the Pacific?
1: I don't know,
0: today?
1: We have to find out. It was Kiribati 1 week, it was Australia the week before, so
0: he might be, I reckon he's Fiji, but they have Super Rugby last round this week.
1: It is last round this week, round 16, and the draw in Brisbane playing, so I'm not sure if he's...
0: Oh, so he might be in Brisbane.
1: Well, that's where his family's from too, so he's probably got on the junket somehow to get on that plane.
0: Hey, just on Big Nems, he did send a photo on our WhatsApp group chat and said, we'll chat about that photo. What was that photo about? Oh, we'll wait till Nems.
1: So the person in the photo is wearing some boots, and someone forgot their boots in Fiji when he was on that Pacific Sports Show trip over there. And someone in the hotel picked them up and is still wearing them now 2 years later. So that someone is me.
0: Okay.
1: I'll let Nems give you the story on how that man got my boots.
0: And then we'll cover round 13, a bit of a preview on our games, upcoming games this weekend. Super Rugby, last round. Show full of action. Rugby league, rugby union. Let's rip in.
2: Well, everyone, this is Kevin Angama from the Fiji Bati, and you're listening to Nizan Footy.
1: All right, T, we're going to kick it off with the Origin results. How good's that? And I know we have a lot of our bosses in Brisbane, Queensland supporters. You talk about WhatsApp group chats going off. I thought...
0: Well, they got out to a good lead at the start of the game, didn't they?
1: When did they score, Queensland? How long into the game?
0: It was
1: early.
0: It was very early. It was Rob Toyer that scored the first try.
1: Nice little grubber. And yeah, one of the bosses, Queenslander.
0: Yes.
1: Straight away. It's like, ooh, she's gone early here.
0: Before we get to the game, where did you watch it and what was your atmosphere like?
1: I just watched it at home. I like to watch things in peace. Like, I'm not really a person that likes to go to to the pub or actually even live to a game. I just like to watch it at home in peace. And yeah, I was all for it.
0: Well, I watched it in my lounge room. We did have tickets to the game, but I gave it to my parents. And luckily I did, because it was...
1: You didn't give it to Toops?
0: It was raining. I didn't give it to Toops. My mum and dad, they actually took a photo with Toops before the game, Tupou Supawanga, and I realised that Tupou also manages or is a player agent for Brendan Nicora, who made his debut for the Queensland Maroons. And I was like, sorry, bro, I forgot that.
1: And he hit you up, bro, can you get me some Origin tickets?
0: But one of my sons was sick, and I'm like, you know what, let's just watch it from home.
1: Yep.
0: And I can tell you, there was an emotional roller coaster where we're pretty much just screaming for 80 minutes. My sons were up, we're kicking off, he was throwing stuff at the TV early in the game. And then by the end of it, we were just cheering, hugging each other, yelling, screaming.
1: Are there any lessons out of that? That you teach your kids around, you know, just staying calm.
0: Nah, not State of Origin.
1: Not State of Origin. That goes out the window. All the lessons go out the window. You ride the emotions.
0: My wife walked in, and it was at the point where Kalen Ponga, he got sent off. And I was sitting on the floor, and then she looked at me. She goes, why do you look so stressed? I was like, do I? I just... She goes, it's only a game. I go, babe, it's not only a game, it's Origin. But anyway, let's get to the game. So the New South Wales Blues, they win 22 points to 20. Queenslanders get out to a great start. Look, there was great game flow. I thought the ref done awesome at the start of the game. Yeah, barely any penalties or infringements. And the New South Wales Blues, just some unforced errors hurt them. You know, I know Stephen Crichton made a couple, and then Brian To'o made a couple coming out of yardage. That's probably the worst place to do a mistake. And
1: what do you put that down to, T? Obviously, this season, very experienced campaigners when it comes to playing on the big stage. So I know it was wet. I know it was a great atmosphere, but I just feel like, well, why would that happen with those type of players?
0: I would have to say Queensland's intensity in their line speed and just smothering the New South Wales Blues attackers, that would have had to play a role.
1: Okay.

0: and also where they're running. If you look at the outside backs, the game plan looked like they were just going to the middle and staying there. So they weren't actually opening up the field. As a Queenslander, you're probably thinking, beautiful, let's just tighten
1: up. You could throw a blanket on their attack. Well,
0: they're not going to run around us. They're just trying to come through and fatigue our middle. And as they're getting up, they're trying to get a quick play of the ball, but the ball just came out the hands in these moments. And they are unforced errors, and they're the ones that hurt, especially as a middle having to do so much defense, back-to-back defense in that area. Another thing that caught my eye at the start of the game, the biggest man in the New South Wales Blues team, Haumole Olakau'atu, he doesn't touch the ball for the first 10, 15 minutes. Like, he done some great defensive efforts where two kick chases and he made those tackles. But you want to get the ball to your big men. And another reason why I thought the Blues game plan coming out of yardage was to try and get to the middle, get through the set and just kick long.
1: So they've had 10 days to prepare for this game. And when you think about that, the biggest man on the right edge, you want to get to him. He's been killing it at club footy since Kieran Foran's taken over. It seems like he's unlocked his true potential. Like, do you think that, are they not talking about how do we get Haumole into the game?
0: I can guarantee you one thing. Game two, we will be seeing Haumole get
1: more ball.
0: Okay,
1: so yeah, fair enough.
0: Because either he was waiting for the ball to come to him, where Haumole needs to go and get the ball. Like, just go find the ball.
1: Regardless,
0: get off the edge, go find the ball. If the game plan doesn't suit Haumole where the ball's going to come to him, he goes, gets the ball.
1: How would you get him into the game?
0: His first carry, when he touched the ball, he runs straight over Cam Munster.
1: Yeah.
0: Puts him on his back. I think it was Cam Munster. And he just isolated him. But that was just off a wide pass, early ball to Haumole.
1: Give early, yep.
0: And it gets away from those tighter defenders in the middle. And he gets to isolate that third man. And what it does, yes, he bumps him off, puts him on his back.

0: this shouldn't be there. Now, in the middle of the game, there was a moment where I thought Ethan Strange puts on a massive shot on Cam Munster. And that just shifted that kind of energy for the Blues, injected a bit of energy to the Blues. You also had Cam Murray and Victor Radley coming off the bench. They sort of tightened everything up and they came with a bit more intensity in defense. Just gave a bit of hope for the Blues to come back from a 20-0 deficit.
1: I reckon on that bit of hope you're talking about, I always feel that doesn't matter if it's rugby league or rugby union, if you score on half time and you'll come from behind, I always feel like that gives a massive boost to your confidence going into the sheds. Knowing
0: if
1: that
0: you score just before half time.
1: Just before half time. I think that's a big one. Like 20-0 difference, but then you go 26, there's always that bit of hope was like, okay, we're all good here.
0: So they go 20-0 and then they end up scoring a try through Hudson Young.
1: Yeah.
0: Off a Nathan Cleary kick. And then there was another.
1: How good was that kick, by the way? Just
0: a
1: no-looker.
0: Nice little touch there.
1: Boom, off the edge of his foot. Oh,
0: well,
1: that's class.
0: Sam Walker done the first one for Rob Sawyer, and then it was like Nathan Cleary was like, oh, this is
1: okay,
0: how you do it.
1: Okay, yeah, this is how you do
0: this
1: it.
0: This is how you do it as well. I still got that tool in my bag as well. And then there was another moment where Cam Murray, he chases the ball. There's another kick into the in-goals. He chases the ball. Kurt Capewell comes in front of him. That competing for the ball. What I've seen, that competing.
1: Yep.
0: It goes up to the bunker. The bunker says that Cam Murray had hands on Kurt Capewell, so he denies the try. I thought it was a try, but that would have meant

0: that they go into halftime 20 points to 12. Now, there was the big moment in the second half where Tolukola makes a break. Kalen Ponga comes across, tucks his shoulder in, and there was head contact, but it was also a shoulder charge. He did have a lot of time to readjust his tackle technique, but he goes in with his left shoulder. He should have tackled with his right shoulder.
1: Yep.
0: Kalen Ponga has done this previously.

0: happy with either. Like, in a sense that, like, if you only gave him 10 for the purpose of the game, and to allow him to come back on, all good.
1: Yeah.
0: But in this day and age, yeah, 100% to send off, because we've seen stuff that probably was less than that that got a send off.
1: Yeah.
0: But it makes contact to the head. And you're right, like, that action of the tackle technique probably warrants a send off.
1: Yeah, and there was head-to-head contact, but Tolukola also gets concussed and he's out for the game as well. So we lose our winger. And, you know, it was a big moment. The ref made his call. The thing that caught my eye and probably caught a few others' eye was that when he was discussing this with the bunker, he overruled the bunker's decision because what we could hear was that the bunker was like trying to say, you know, it probably doesn't warrant a
0: send off.
1: Now we wind the clock back to.
0: Is that because Dollar was falling as well?
1: Falling. Both falling at the same time. It was at different camera angles. It was head-to-head contact. You know, there was a bit of shoulder to the head, but for whatever reason,
0: The
1: bunker had his view. The ref had a different view. You go back to Cam Murray's incident. It should have been a try. It could have been a try. Bunker rules no try. Ref would have potentially thought that was a try.
0: Yep.
1: There was another moment in the game. I think it was when Queensland challenged. The bunker said that is enough to reward a penalty for high contact. Now, I'm thinking in those two moments, the ref's like, man, this bunker's making decisions against my view as well. And he's just made his view on Caelan Ponga and said, no, this is my call, my game,
0: my decision.
1: So that was 23 minutes to go in the game. That New South Wales Blues down 20-6, and then they just fight back, scoring 3 tries in the last 23 minutes. Ethan Strange off a nice arm. Stephen Crichton makes the break, draws in 2 defenders, and then Ethan Strange pops it up for Ethan Strange. He jumps over the defender, scores a try. Nathan Cleary, he scores underneath the post, and then the final play where James Tedesco pops it in the air. Nathan Cleary pops it in the air. James Tedesco chases, jumps over the hammer to come down with the ball to score the winning try.
0: You know what I love about that try as well is the fact

0: to Cleary, put it up for me.
1: Mm-hmm.
0: And then ice the game like that. Like that's a true sign of a champion, where you can have moments in the game where it doesn't go your way, flush, and then be able to come up trumps.
1: I have to give a shout out to Casey McLean as well. Oh, yeah, the young.
0: What about his take?
1: He's just turned 20 years old. Tolukola goes down, goes to HIA. Casey McLean comes on. He sat on the bench for 60 minutes, or close to 60 minutes. He comes on. Imagine the biggest game of your life, State of Origin, game one.
0: Didn't even look phased.
1: They're behind 18. They're behind 14 points, and he just attacked the game. You know, there was two crucial catches where if he drops that, Blues don't get those opportunities.
0: His debut, that's not a fluke in a way where he owned that game, even though his age. Like, he was at Newington at a rugby union school here in Sydney. Some of the sessions the boys will talk about him doing by himself, like these running sessions, I was like, nah, no way, bro. It just seems like that's ridiculous, the amount of Ks or like the Broncos that he'll do back to back to back.
1: Yeah.
0: I was like, nah, you're not doing that at like 16, 17 years of age. But the boys are like, nah, trust me, that like his work ethic is relentless. And that's why we're probably seeing a guy that just comes in and just owns it straight away.
1: A lot, like his future is very bright. You look at Stephen Crichton when he came through the scene at the same age as well, very similar looks. And what I love about this kid, Casey McLean, as well, he's a St. Clair Comets junior. So well done to him and congratulations on his debut. But yeah.
0: All in all,
1: Nathan Cleary kicks the final goal, 22-20. They get the game. I think.
0: What are the changes or what's happening in game two?
1: My final thoughts on game one, Blues didn't play their best in the first half. Still got the job done. If Kalen Ponga doesn't get sent off, they probably don't win that one.
0: Okay.
1: So there's plenty of improvement needed for game two. But what they can do is be able to review where they need to improve. And game two, they come out firing.
0: One change you would make?
1: If Payne Haas comes back, if Latrell Mitchell comes back, that's going to add a lot of strike power. That will be dangerous. And changes, I would just change the yardage attack. Don't make it easy for Queensland when you're just trying to go through the middle. Yes, if it's wet, you can still play with a bit of width. You know, right, like what? And
0: Queensland did that, didn't they? It was wet and they still were able to get it late offloads and play with that width and chance their arm and come up with points.
1: So Queensland were kicking to New South Wales Blues left corner. Bizza would come round. Tolukola would come round. He would come bring it to the middle. And then Stephen Crichton would stay down that short side. And Bizza would come from the long side wing, the right side, to come in. Now, I would say hold your shape, Bizza. Hold your shape to the right center, which was Kotoni Staggs.
0: Staggs.
1: And let James Tedesco bring it around for you. And Stephen Crichton come around. So you're actually moving the ruck and flowing to one side instead of just going to the middle and making it easy for those middle and trying to stay there. Play with a bit of width. Doesn't mean pass, pass, pass.
0: Yep.
1: It just means run and move that defensive line. Well, that's my coach.
0: I like it, mate. I like it. Great insights. And we still have...
1: We'll have Sala Tongatuki.
0: There we go.
1: Very shortly to cover the women's origin game. Now, round 13, plenty more footy to go this weekend. We have this evening the Sharkies taking on Manly in Cronulla, Sydney. That will be a huge game. No Tolukola from the head concussion. Be interesting to see if Haumole Olakau'atu backs up. I know that he was cramping bad during that New South Wales Blues game, but a big one to look forward to. The Knights versus Eels on Saturday, Tigers versus Dogs, and Storm versus the Roosters. Down in Melbourne will be a good game to watch as well. And on Sunday, we have the Broncos taking on the Dragons in Brisbane. The Raiders taking on the Cowboys and the Panthers versus Warriors.
0: That's the game of the round.
1: Sydney,
0: that one.
1: And I think that will be a huge game for both supporters because we know here in Western Sydney that there are a lot of Warriors fans as well, including my brother. But remember,

0: you can hear every NRL game live on ABC Radio Australia. Sammy, there is some rugby league news. Connor Watson, there's some strong news coming out of the PNG camp that he has reportedly joined the Chiefs for 2028. But we will, once that's confirmed, we'll make sure we air it here on Nijin Footy.
1: I'll hit him up, actually. We're close now.
0: Oh, yeah? Give him a message. Ask
1: me
0: him.
1: And Connor.
0: Speaking of the PNG Chiefs, Reece Martin. Reece Martin's played in the NRL. He's done a big stint over in the Super League with Hull KR and Leeds Rhinos. He's one of the most... I think he's the most...
1: Point scorer.
0: He's the most capped Kumu.
1: Oh, okay. Highest point scorer as well?
0: And he would be with...
1: He would have to. He's a sharpshooter.
0: He's got a golden boot. He can kick a goal.
1: Yep.
0: But Reece

0: the most capped Kumu.
1: Oh, okay. The highest point scorer as well?
0: And he would be with...
1: He would have to. He's a sharpshooter.
0: He's got a golden boot. He can kick a goal.
1: Yep.
0: But Reece Martin, he has announced his retirement from professional rugby league, and he will be joining the PNG operations staff as the footy manager.
1: I mean, the Chiefs are going to be ready before the Bears. Bring the Chiefs in next year. Bears to 2028. Give them another 12 months to sort their... Sort it out.
0: You know what I love about Reece Martin is that he is a great human, and he's a very passionate man of PNG. But what I love about Reece Martin is that he will be able to connect the people of PNG, the players there, and the cultures, and gel them all in as one. I spoke to Reece. It was funny about this one because Reece Martin, I only heard about this one today, about the news there, him taking on the footy manager role. I spoke to him it was 2 years in PNG where we went there for the Pacific Champs. Was that last year or 2 years ago?
1: Man, it's going so far. I think it was actually 2 years ago.
0: Might have been last year, end of last year.
1: Oh, did you go by yourself?
0: Yeah.
1: Oh, yeah, yeah.
0: End of last year, I went to PNG to watch the PAC Champs and ran into Reece Martin, and we got talking about the PNG Chiefs. I said, I think you would be the perfect guy to...
1: So you're claiming that you plan
0: to get a role here, 100%.
1: Yeah, nice.
0: To get a role with the Chiefs, and it would be a huge opportunity when you do finish playing rugby league because of your ties to PNG, because you're a very passionate kumu, highest capped kumu, and also just a great human being. I think you should look into it. So well done, Reece Martin. And just finally, Sione Katoa, the Tongan fisherman, the winger for the Cronulla Sharks, he has signed with the North Queensland Cowboys for next season, and he'll be joining his teammate, Jesse Ramien, as well. So Cowboys with the addition of Sione Katoa and Jesse Ramien.
1: A big signing there for the Cows. Big signing, T, and massive week of rugby league news.
0: Yes.
1: Good? Man, take a breath, son.
0: We've got a few more minutes to go for rugby union, then we'll get to summer.
1: Yeah, fair enough. Well, let's get over to rugby union.
2: Tala Falava, it's Miracle Falangi here, and I'm listening to Nizian Footy.
1: Yes, T, we have Rugby Union and Miracle Falangi. Oh, I'm still hoping for that miracle to save Moana Pacifica. It just doesn't look like it's happening, T, because the news this week where Moana Pacifica has now gone into liquidation, and liquidation meaning that the owners have decided they can no longer fund the team.
0: So Moana Pacifica, they're not in Super Rugby next year. Liquidation means that the owners, so they'll still play this weekend.
1: They'll still play this week, but
0: the players aren't getting paid.
1: So everything that, I guess, assets and salaries, that, like this is where they go, oh, we need people to come in and have a look at our situation because we can't afford to pay them anymore. That was going to happen. But so the New Zealand Rugby Union came in and stepped in for this week to cover all the costs.
0: So the business of Moana Pacifica
1: has gone bankrupt. Yep.
0: And then New Zealand Rugby Union.
1: I wish it was New Zealand Rugby League. Is
0: now covering the cost of all the operations, all the players' wages.
1: Yep.
0: For this month or this round?
1: This week, and I believe that they're going to pay him up until might be the end of June.
0: Just on this, were there boys that were contracted beyond for salaries for next season?
1: Yeah, Laumape.
0: Yep.
1: Nani Laumape.
0: He signed a two-year deal.
1: He has a two-year deal. Ari Savea was supposed to come back to Moana for next year after his sabbatical in Japan.
0: So what does it mean for their contracts?
1: I actually don't know what that looks like. I know New Zealand Rugby Union will cover the bulk of, say, someone like Ari because he's playing for the All Blacks. But someone like Laumape, you know, he's playing for Tonga. I know he's an ex-All Black. He's not in contention to play for the All Blacks, so there's no need for them or to, from a business side of things, to top up his deal or pay him out. So I don't know what.
0: But he's got a signed agreement
1: because it's private ownership. There's obviously terms and conditions in those contracts to probably say, well, that's what it is when you go under private ownership. Whereas the difference in rugby league when the NRL holds the licenses and they get a broadcast deal, like those contracts are guaranteed. But when you go under private ownership, they're not guaranteed. If the owners want to pull out, they can pull out and you,

0: just left in the dark there for a little bit.
1: Does
0: so,
1: that mean there's no salary cap for Union then?
0: There is a cap, but I don't even think there's enough money anyway.
1: No one reaches
0: they can't
1: the cap.
0: They can't even reach the cap.
1: They don't even talk about a cap because it's not even worth mentioning.
0: Exactly. But it is sad news, and it just seems that all but certain that this game against the Brumbies on Saturday afternoon will be their last ever game in Super Rugby.
1: You're going to that one, eh?
0: Yes, I'll be there. And just on that, I know you always say, remember, you can hear every game live on ABC Radio Australia. We
1: say.
0: Oh, yeah. Well, you say it more often than not. But this time on ABC, if you're in Tonga, Fiji, Samoa, and the Cook Islands, the beloved Cooks, and love your rugby, you can catch myself and Declan on ABC Radio Australia, because we'll be broadcasting on radio there, and you get to hear us. So
1: that's
0: perfect.
1: Awesome, bro. Thanks for the invite.
0: Oh, sorry, man.
1: Must be nice. Oh.
0: But yeah, what value would you add with rugby?
1: I just want to come and see sit in Moana's, the box with us. Last game.
0: Do you want to jump in the car with us? We're driving down.
1: Absolutely not. Yeah. Are you driving?
0: Yeah, we're driving.
1: Damn, down, budget must be tight.
0: It is tight. It's gone to Declan's salary for this game. But look, it will be most likely their last game. And I did hear that New Zealand Rugby Union are keen to keep Moana Pacifica's brand alive. What that means, I don't really know, except are they going to keep them in NPC, so the provincial one under Super Rugby? Is there still an avenue for them to play in that competition? We'll soon find out after Super Rugby season finishes. This is round 16. The Drua, we'll move on to the Drua. Now they're going to play against the Reds in their final game, and we'll have Nems to talk about that game. But another big game is the Crusaders versus the Hurricanes. Hurricanes have secured top spot and have rested a fair few stars. The Crusaders are 3-from-3 at their new home ground. And T, have you ever been in a team where I don't know how to sort of explain it, but Crusaders are big on legacy.
1: Mm-hmm.
0: So when they start something, there's this thing around, okay, how do we leave a legacy here? So when someone comes in, they're stepping into the shoes and continuing that legacy. And I know that they've moved a couple of times for their grounds. It's always like, this is a start to be able to like go on a run here and keep this legacy alive. Robbie Deans, who was an ex-coach of the Crusaders, he brought that into Japan. And for the Panasonic Wild Knights team, we went on a run, or I was part of the last bit of it, 49 in a row at their home ground. They only played there like once or twice a year. And on the 50th one, I started in that game. We lost.
1: Oh.
0: So I broke the legacy. He was filthy. But it seems like the Crusaders are doing that now. Have you ever had anything like that before?
1: Like a legacy, a run. Can I say the same for losses, though?
0: Because I've been a part of that.
1: Yeah, lost a few games in a row.
0: This is our 100th loss in a row to home ground.
1: Look, I think the only experience that I have from that is when I was at St. Clair Comets as a junior and we won multiple competitions in a row.
0: In a row. There you go. Yeah. So when the Crusaders went on a run to win 7 in a row.
1: Yeah.
0: Like that's talked about that legacy.
1: Same as Eden Park for New Zealand All Blacks.
0: Very true as well.
1: Haven't lost the game in forever.
0: Since 1986.
1: Yeah.
0: I believe it was.
1: At Eden Park.
0: And now that the Crusaders are going to go back to back, or as in they're going after back to back champs, they are the champs from last year. Their head coach, Rob Penny, has decided to retire from rugby. So I know full well that that's probably like the emotional, I guess, trigger that they would like to have to be able to go into the final series. They're going to probably lock in fourth spot, and they're going to be very hard to beat. I feel like they're going to go up against the Hurricanes. So yeah, I think a lot to play for in this last round for Super Rugby, and I do believe that the Crusaders will be the ones that challenge the... I said it last week, I feel like the Crusaders and Hurricanes will go into the grand final.
1: We'll do a review on Monday, but just quickly on the Moana and the Drua. Is it everything that you've expected this season, or a bit of a disappointment?

0: had some more experience that they had. I thought that the lessons from last year around getting the balance right between the cultural side of things and the high performance side of things, there was a good balance there to be able to get the performances that they were looking for, and that didn't really come. And then obviously with the news that Moana Pacifica, like, they're not going to be in the competition anymore.
1: If Moana won games, would they be in the competition?
0: That's a very, very good question, because I reckon they would be. They would have found a way to find money. And I feel like if Artie was still here and didn't go on his sabbatical, I reckon the Moana Pacifica is still here.
1: It also shows how special last year was and how much Artie meant to the team. But how successful, did they over-succeed last year?
0: Yeah, I reckon they probably did overachieve in that sense.
1: So then this year we probably had very high hopes that they'll do something similar or thereabouts.
0: High hopes from a surface level, but deep down, knowing that Artie wasn't going to be there, I reckon that would have been, how are they going to react to this?
1: Did they lose any other big players other than Artie?
0: Well, they lost some key players that helped him, I guess, be Artie. You know, like the Anissi brothers, Lotu Anissi and Finney Anissi. Those guys were massive.
1: Because it's hard to believe that one person would.
0: I know, but if you look at their performances and the way he changed the game in those games last year,
1: the moments he had
0: changed the momentum of that game.
1: Similar to if it just gave him belief. Compare it to New South Wales Blues this week. If Nathan Cleary doesn't play, they most likely don't win the game.
0: Like, it's just something about
1: just
0: their aura.
1: Just those moments, the 40-20, the try assist, just those moments. Artie owned those moments.
0: He owned those moments. And you know what it's like? Our Pacific Island people will follow players. Artie plays in this competition this year. The crowds start to come because they want to go see Artie. And he is the man of the people. So I think, I reckon they would have stayed in the competition if he was here, and they'll win in a few more games.
1: Nice. Well, we will catch up with Salatonga Tuki right now, and then we'll catch up with more rugby with Nemani Kudandrani.
2: The Rugby League Preview.
3: Now comes the way to the right edge. Tonga Tuki!
2: With Sala Tonga Tuki.
1: Yes, we are blessed with her presence once again on a lovely Friday afternoon. Sala.

0: The blue wash, it's completed. 3 from 3
1: Thank
0: for the
1: you.
0: women's history made. How are you feeling?
1: Nah, so stoked for the girls. Yeah, I know that this is something that we've been chasing since last year, and yeah, they finally got the job done. So yes, I'm so happy for them.
0: How was the group chat with all the girls? Congratulating one another. What was the energy like?
1: Yeah, it was off. Yeah, it was going off its head. Even the girls, they obviously partied hard last night. They got up to a lot of fun. But yeah, no, the chat was going off. We're just super happy for them.
0: Just for you, you're not being selected and playing on the field, but you're being part of the squad. How did that? How does winning the competition, watching the girls win, how does that make you feel emotionally? Does it give you that bit more of a drive and motivation to go, man, I want to be on that field?
1: Yes and no. I've obviously been loving my preseason. I am where I am. I'm meant to be. But I was just so happy for them when I saw the shield get lifted. That's, you know, obviously to get back to back as well. I was there last year and we didn't get the job done. We wanted the clean sweep then. But, yeah, I felt like the girls had got the redemption that for us girls that couldn't be a part of it this year. I just couldn't be any more happier for them. But, yeah, if it's God's plan next year that we're in that squad, obviously that comes off the back of your NRW season this year. So hopefully all goes well. One thing at a time for me.
0: Love that.
2: I want to go back to the celebrations for a second. The trend in the men's game, if they're winning a big game, they stay in their playing gear for sometimes 2 days. Ben Talmefuna, who is playing in France, I think it's day 4 for him. He's still in his jersey and his shorts. What's it like in the women's game? Do they do the same type of thing?
1: No, I think a lot of the girls...
2: Just a straight no, we shower.
1: Yeah, we shower. Honestly, I think the Queensland girls do. I remember Chelsea Lenarduzzi, like, she stayed in it. Obviously, when they last won it, she stayed in it from the morning. I don't know if she even showered the next day, but... the girls, they love to go out and enjoy a bit of their drinks, dry, clean clothes, just feeling fresh, especially when the last couple of Origin games have been in, like, wet, dewy, rain-like condition weather. So, yeah, definitely.
2: You didn't explain yourself. You just could have said, yeah, no, we like to shower. You could have left it at that.
0: I have to give a big shout out to one of the OGs, Dylan Napa, who started that trend. I remember when they won the... He won the competition for the Sydney Roosters. He was still partying in the city the
2: next
0: day.
2: That's right.
1: No way.
2: With his boots? Was he boots on?
0: Socks, shorts, jersey, everything. And then from there, everyone started. So, shout out to the great man, Dylan Upper. Talk us through the game.
1: Hello, Dylan.
0: What impressed you from this performance on Thursday night from the New South Wales Blues women's team?
1: I thought the scoreline reflected the game. Like, it wasn't a blowout, like, by any means, but I feel like New South Wales, like, they capitalised on their opportunities better than Queensland did. Even though that Queensland had their moments, I just feel like, yeah, they definitely stayed in a fight, but Blues were just so good. Like, they have good, like, fulfilled position. They were able to turn those opportunities into points. So, yeah, I probably thought Queensland also looked their best, most dangerous when they went through the middle, like, just direct. I touched on this last game, like, in wet weather footy. You don't want to be playing too sideways. I feel like when they did run hard and direct, they pretty much challenged New South Wales.
0: Which player for the Queensland women's team stood out for you?
1: Shante Kiriaratu. I just feel like her kicking game is what kept Queensland in contests with the Blues. But even just, I think it's on a highlight now, is her tackle, her hit on, who was it?
0: Was it Jess Surges?
1: Kelleher. No, on Kelleher.
0: Kelleher, yeah.
1: Yeah.
0: It was a massive hit. Huge.
1: It was a massive hit. Like, she actually, like, stepped in and, like, got her down. It was a real, it was on a highlight reel now. But, yeah, I felt like she was a game changer. She was just challenging Blues. And, yeah, I reckon if Queensland, some of the girls got on top of that with her, they probably would have come back because the score wasn't that far off.
0: There were some huge hits. And I have to say again, congratulations to both teams. I thought that

0: The level of rugby league played in the women's State of Origin games have been unreal, but you've got to take into consideration that these girls also haven't even started their NRLW season. So they've all prepared well. You know, they've played three games before the season even kicks off. And I think it sets them up with a great NRLW season to
1: 100%.
0: For 2026.
1: I just like, as players, we know, like, just from a female's perspective, like, we know what goes into an Origin campaign behind the scenes. Like, obviously the camps, the sacrifices, but I feel like it's for even some of the mums, their time away from their little families and that. That's probably the hard work that no one sees. So I feel that's why moments like last night are so special, and why those girls should really enjoy every second of it. Yeah, it was really nice to see.
0: Round 13 NRL this weekend, the big game this weekend, Panthers versus the Warriors on Sunday. This game is played in Parramatta, Western Sydney, Australia. Who wins, Panthers or Warriors, and why?
1: Oh, this is a tough one for me. I actually think this game's obviously going to come down to two takes opportunities. But especially because they're both the top two teams, you don't usually get many chances to create. So I'm probably going to tip the Waz. but they've got their full complete team from, obviously without Mitch Barnett. I don't think, it'd be a surprise if Penrith win though as well. But I'm going the Waz.
0: Well, the Warriors, you heard it here from Sala Tongatuki. Thank you again, Sala, for joining us every Friday. And have a great week in training. And we'll catch you again Friday on Knees and Footy.
2: Later, Sala.
1: Thanks, boys. I'll see you then.
0: Up the Blues.
2: Later.
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3: With Nemani Kurindrani.
2: Dolavina to our big man, Nemani Nandolo Kurindrani. Here he is with us. No polo shirt today, Brass. How good?
5: Yeah, well, it's a public holiday today, actually. I didn't know that public holidays exist in my line of work, but taking the day off, I'm currently on the Coral Coast. And I'm going to head up to the village. So I'm going to do the cultural stuff today. And there's a piece of land I might have a look at later.
2: you're good, mate. Here he is.
5: I'm joking, boys. I'm pulling your legs. I'm in the village today, boys. I've had to come to the car to get reception.
0: I mentioned a little earlier about the photo you sent on our WhatsApp chat. Can you talk us through what this photo was? Sammy said it was something about the boots.
2: Something about the boots.
5: So the story that, mate,
2: this 2 years ago. Segment, 2 years ago.
5: Engine stories. Yeah. So we, as you know, Sammy and I are giving back to the community here in Fiji and just doing our part, just being good people. Anyway, Sammy's, we were in the mud or something, and Sammy had boots, ASICS boots. Anyway, he's forgotten something. He's calling me up. Oi, Brass, my boots, man, my boots. And I was like, Brass. Anyway, I was like, yeah, I'll look for them. But 10 minutes before that phone call, one of the guys that used to work at Crown Plaza said, oh, there's some boots. And I was like, oh, shit, just take them. This is before Wifey called me. Anyway, Wifey, I was like, oh, no, we'll find them. I was like, oh, Brass, they're gone. Anyway, he didn't care about the boots or orthotics in them. Anyway, fast forward 2 years. I'm here having lunch at the hotel with my family, and one of the guys comes up to me and goes, oh, money, bulla, vola, how are you? Good, good. He's like, oh, man, just want to say thank you. My son's boots, he's been wearing it. He's like, oh, you remember you gave my son some boots? And I was like, nah, I don't. I said, really? I said, oh, yeah, maybe. And he goes, no, because I used to work at Crown Plaza. As soon as he said Crown Plaza, I clicked. I said, why'd you left his boots? Anyway, showed me a photo, and which I showed you, boys, and that was him wearing it. So probably gone through five or six players before he'd gone to his son, but thankfully still wears it, and he's got the most expensive feet in the whole of Fiji, from what I've been told, with those orthotics.
0: And because of those orthotics, they've made him 10 times slower.
2: Please. Nah, I was cracking up. I forgot, like, I left him in there because we did that at the Lotoka Maroons. We did that little clinic there, and then obviously it was muddy, so I wore boots. You went barefoot, so I probably should have gone barefoot. But, yeah, I forgot them in the hotel. Yeah, I didn't care about the boots, mate. I have them. But it was just my orthotics. So I was like, oh, man. But I don't even know why I need orthotics anyway, because I'm not even playing anymore, but they are expensive orthotics. But all good. They've molded to our friend's feet there, so –

0: happy days for him. He'll probably the world's best player after wearing my boots.
1: And that photo, that kid that was wearing it, he was 12 years old. So,
0: I thought he was in the Skipper Cup, mate. He was massive. But anyway, let's get to some Super Rugby. It is the last round of Super Rugby Pacific. Unfortunately, the drawer won't be playing past this round with a lot of high expectation. Firstly, your thoughts, you know, just as the season, from the expectations from right at the start to, you know, obviously probably not getting to the goal that the boys would have liked to. How do you sum it up?
1: I think we're probably didn't live up to our potential. For whatever reasons, you know, we could speak about it all day. Yeah, I don't think we lived up to our potential as a squad this year. And you got to take your hat off to the coaches who'd worked tirelessly hard. And you can't put a blame on anything. I think it's a team effort. And as a squad, I think we probably, there were games we should have won, definitely should have won, and we didn't win. And then there's games where, you know, results didn't go our way. So now we're five years in. Positives out of that is that, you know, another year to get better. On the flip side, obviously coaches moving on, that's going to be the biggest, for me personally, coming into a professional environment, what the environment's going to look like, obviously with new coaches coming in, that's going to be very interesting. But, you know, I think all in all, we've got players moving on. There's going to be a lot of moving pieces before the new season starts. It is what it is, right? It's rugby. You know, we just got to look forward to next year, I guess. Obviously, tonight, get through this 80 minutes, and I hope the 23 that play tonight can just put in a performance where they can, yes, we can't make the finals, but, you know, as that old saying goes, right, you're as good as your last game.
2: Yeah, I've been involved in those games where you don't play the finals, probably most of my career.
0: Yeah, same.
2: But winning that last game is just changes the energy for the and yeah. Kind of makes you feel better going into the preseason and the off season. We spoke about it on Monday about the new coach, and Sammy asked me what type of coach do you think is needed. What type of coach do you think is needed for the 2027 season?
1: Look, I think if I was to pick a coach, if I was the CEO and I was one of the coaches, I think the first and foremost would be around the like. And don't get me wrong, I'm not saying we did it this year or we didn't do it this year. I just think if we're going to bring a coach in, they need to know the culture. They need to know how our people work and how they are. I'm not saying the current coaches did that. They've done a great job in what they could do, you know, because ultimately it comes down to the players. And I've been able to see that firsthand. But I think if you're going to get a coach, if he's not a local coach, I think you're going to need a buy into the culture, buy into what clicks. And, you know, that's the homework for the coach. Like, we always talk about Dave Rennie and what he did to the Wallabies and what he does at the Chiefs. We've got to have that sort of mentality as a coach coming into this organization, because the talent's there. Like, I don't know the solution. Just finding what ticks, what makes the boys go and what makes the boys tick. So the coach that comes in got a lot of work on his hands, because when you come here, coaches are coming as mentors. They are mentors, but you're also teaching them how to be professionals as well. Because we got to remember, we've only been a professional sport here in this country for the last 5 years. So we are what professional rugby was in 96 when it came there. You know, it's new. We're still getting used to it. But I just think, yeah, if the coach is going to come in, has to buy in to the way of life here in Fiji and then work with that. Yeah. You get what I'm saying? You can't bring what you do in Australia, New Zealand and England and France and here and be like, yep, this is going to work. I would love to see a prominent local or a Fijian coach come in, someone like a Saramai Mbai or a Joe Rokodoko, you know, where the players can be like, oh, yep. I looked up to these guys. I wanted to be these guys. And these guys are doing really well in what they're doing now in coaching. I would say bring in a local coach or a Fijian Itauke, have that in the ranks and see that. And again, at the moment, you know, it's hard. There's not many good, highly ranked coaches in terms of Itaukes or indigenous Fijians. And, you know, that's how I would do it. I would bring in some within that coaching stuff where guys can relate to as well. Do you know what I'm saying?
2: Having someone like that as a head coach and then surrounding them with really good assistant coaches.
0: Support staff, yeah.
2: Yeah. I don't see why you don't throw your own name in the hat and then put Sammy as your assistant and then you just go.
0: Nothing will get done,
2: win
0: bro.
2: The Super Rugby.
0: Nothing will get done if it was us two.
2: I'll come over for the golf trips.
0: But the game against the Reds, you know, we've talked about the draw, but I want to talk about someone on the

0: the other side. Is Ben Volavola, is he the godfather for Ethan, your child, your son?
1: Yes, he's Ethan's godfather, and we're obviously together in France, and you know we've got a really close relationship with Ben, and then obviously Ben's wife Christine. We're good family friends, and obviously he's Milan. They're in Brisbane now, but
0: yep.
1: Benny's doing really well at the Reds, and I'm happy for him.
0: Yeah, it's just his impact. I don't know if it's getting talked about enough. His impact off the bench. You know, when he came on against Minor Pacifica, midfield scrum. You know, he goes right then and ices sort of the game with a nice crisp pass. Like he looks like he's moving really well. He did the same against, I think it was the Blues to take it into Super Point, where when he came on, he changed the course of the game through wanting to attack. You know, his second touches, being able to, like, his timing and everything just seems to be so smooth for an old bull. Like, how have you seen his impact off the bench for them?
1: One thing, and you're right, like, I just want to echo what you said about doesn't get talked about a lot, Benny. Benny's, I would say, the most underrated player in the competition in terms of when he comes off the bench, just the impact he has, that old head about him. And you see it. He doesn't do too much, but when he does, it's like, boom. You know, he does the simple stuff. He can read. One thing playing with Benny and spending time with him, you know, in the past and on the rugby field, he's always two steps ahead. And the confidence he has on him, and nothing phases Ben. Like, I know him on a personal note. Nothing phases him. Like, we'd lose a game and we're doing, he's like, sweet, next job. You know what I mean? Like, just to have him, and he's going to be key for them tonight. I don't think people do their homework on Ben, you know? So when he comes on, and when he does come on, and Les Kisses, I think, does really well with this, is he brings him on at that time where you're fatigued, concentration goes out the window. Then you got someone like him who's just sharp, passes when he needs to pass. Like you said, he did that against Moana. When he came on, I knew they were going to score off this. And all it was fake short pass, and then he dummies. And he's really good. He's really deceptive with his ball playing skills and his ability. So he's going to be a big threat to the Drill lads tonight when he comes on. And again, he knows a lot of the Drill boys. He's obviously Fiji international. And you know, he's one bloke I wouldn't mind having come over to the Drill and bring experience as well. That's just me speaking.
0: But, well, I was thinking that. Like, is he someone that you would target, you know, to be able to bring him over as a ball player to help out with, like, in a Rambitu and Armstrong Ravula?
1: I'm sure that the conversations are having there with the senior squad coaches. I've been kicked out of them now, so I'm never in them. they've kicked me out of all those management meetings. But definitely his name's been thrown around and hopefully, you know, something comes about. For me, just his experience with our young playmakers. Because you think about it here, we've got Kemu and Isaiah, and they're only one injury away. And we're like, you know, and then obviously you've got Rabitu who can play there, and Tundraki, some of Vondre, but they're more molding themselves into that 15 and 13 role. So, man, with someone like that here, I think it'd be a great asset for the backs as well. Because he's really good in terms of off-the-field stuff with his homework and analysis, which serves him well. And obviously, you see that on the rugby field.
0: Well, perfect, mate. Nems, it's always a pleasure, my friend. You do look relaxed. You look good. And hopefully we get to see you again next week in Fiji, or have you got another business trip planned? No public holiday next week?
1: No, I'm actually working next week. Well, it's the end of the season for us, so we'll have a lot of reviews, and I'm sure I'll probably get thrown under the bus somewhere here and there next week. But I'll let you know, boys. I'll always have a story for you next week to get you boys up.
0: You know what he talks about, like the environment, you know, for the head coach, he got to know the environment. It's like, oh, am I part of that environment? Am I still part of your future plans?
1: Boys, I could be sitting in front of you next Friday going, boys, one of my has to be late to rest.
0: Nah, mate, you're the king over there, my friend. You ain't going anywhere. But always good to check in with you, brother. Take care. More there.
2: Too easy, brother.
1: All right, boys. See ya.
3: Smoke. You better lock it up. You better lock it up. You lock it up. Lock it up. Lock it up. Lock it up. Smoke.
2: Yes, it's time for our lock and smoke, where we will be picking teams over the weekend in both league and union. One will be a favourite. One will be a smoky. And
0: smoky.
2: We keep a score at the end of the year. The loser has to buy the winner a full course meal. And I'm winning 12 points to 9, Sammy.
0: Mate.
2: Get your lock in. Where's your lock
0: my
2: in?
0: My lock, you know, I'm going Crusaders versus the Canes. That's a tough one. That's That's locked in. I think they're just going to... Canes resting players. Crusaders at home trying to keep the